0: in CF Montreal territory for FC Cincinnati, and they're going to bring in the big man for the big throw, Haglund. Last time we went to about the front post.
1: And again, you can just see the Cincinnati team, Sean. They have not really stepped it up. They knocked the ball around, and there's some opportunities, and they just seem to be in slow motion a little bit offensive-wise. And if they can turn it up, Montreal is going to be in big, big trouble.
0: Big throw coming. It's going to go in the box. Haglund looking at that front post in the six-yard box. Clipped back by Jabari. It's loose, and Owusu will get it out, and it's finally cleared. Bugai trying to take it out to the outside, using a bit of speed. Now he cuts it back in the middle to Owusu. He gets a little bit of help from Longstaff, and he'll try and switch sides, but that's headed away by Haglund. Sanchez wants it right back. Patrasso on the left side. He's got space in front of him. Now he's in the attacking half. Moving to the attacking third. Patrasso pulls up, slides it back to Longstaff.
1: And again, you can see what Sanchez is urging Patrasso to take the space. Take the space they're giving us. And as soon as we have resistance, then we can start making decisions. And that's a great veteran play.
0: CF Montreal still with possession, working it over to the right. Now back over to the left, Sanchez. Puts it in the middle, pitch Longstaff. Sanchez following his pass. They'll give and go with Longstaff. Now they go over to Neal. Sanchez following the ball. He's now over on the right side, getting it back from Haybears. Down the middle for Owusu. Rios looking back over for Sanchez. He'll pick it up outside the box. Outside, Bugai. Can he get the cross in? It's chipped in. It's bouncing around. Rios! Goal! CF Montreal! Rios finishes it with a big left boot. 1-0.
1: What a great play. You saw Sanchez all over the field. He's the orchestra. He's the conductor of this orchestra. And he gets the ball, plays it into Bugai. Bugai that clips it into the box. I think it actually takes a little deflection on the defender, who knocks it over, thinking it's over. But Rios just readjusts his body, catches it on the full volley with his left foot. No chance for the keeper. And Rios, with his fifth of the season, gets Montreal on the board first 25 minutes into this game.
0: Huge moment for a team that is short-staffed, getting that goal in the first half for CF Montreal. And Rios, like you said, that adjustment, because the ball was deflected.
1: And you thought that the defenders thought they did enough to actually disrupt what Montreal was doing. Rios adjusts his body. He's facing, he wants to take it with his right foot. He sees the ball get deflected. He then adjusts to his left foot, and you can see the swing, Sean, was not a full swing. He catches it, full volley, but stops his swing so he doesn't lean back. Great goal by Rios, great adjustment, and that's the start that Montreal was looking for.
0: And a beautiful play by, I know what you mentioned was the great work that Sanchez did, but Bugai with a perfect cross, not too high, not too soft, it had pace. And it was able to hit Rios perfectly without the defenders able to get on top of that.
1: And we talk about great ball by Bugai. He's a different player than Ceballos. Ceballos is a lot more defensive-minded. Not that David Bugai can't do that, but he likes to get forward. He likes to right up that right channel. And you can see why, like a lot of the teams, and there was rumors about going to Europe. But that all starts with Sanchez. He initially got the ball on the left-hand side. He played a little give-and-go with Longstaff. Longstaff played it to Habers, and again, Sanchez just comes to the middle, receives it, goes out wide, receives it, and then he plays a little bit of pitch and catch with David Bugai, who then obviously that cross into the box, and Rios with the finish.
0: The referee is actually having an equipment issue, so he's over on the bench with CF Montreal. 15 looks like his right cleat, and that is going to allow CF Montreal to catch their breath and get some water as they have a 1-0 lead. Rios with the left foot from just inside the box on the cross from Bugai.
1: Well, you talk about your primary goal scorer is going to be Prince Owusu, and he is always going to be the guy that's going to lead the charge. But you need someone who's going to get 8 to 10 goals. 8 to 10 goals as a secondary scorer, and then you need another guy to get you 5 to 7. Then you need other guys that get 3 to 5, and you can go through the whole team like that. But, like, Rios, with limited playing time, has found the back of the net again.
0: So play has resumed, and it's deep now. Craig and Barlow working for it. It's going to be a goal kick as it just goes out to touch. So possession right back in favor of CF Montreal with a 1-0 lead here at Saputo Stadium.
1: Well, the thing is, though, you can see right there, Patrasso gets pushed around by Barlow and the ball gets played long. And then Craig comes across and he just bodies out Barlow. I love the fact that, you know, small victories these Montreal players are celebrating. Good stops, good passes, good plays, and obviously, you know, creating that goal and the opportunity they got. But it's the small things that make big differences in the small details.
0: Ball almost goes out to touch, but Ramirez keeps it in. Now he'll get it up over to Jabari. Nice little touch pass. Looking for Barlow. High, though. He's got to wait for it to come down. Watching it bounce back defensively at Petrazzo. But he misplays that. It goes right back to Barlow. Now over for Bomadem. But he was able to release the trigger at the 18, and the counterattack is on for CF Montreal. Petrazzo with speed down the left side, getting past his man into the box, and he tries to cross it in. And it deflects off of Wobodo, and then now Petrazzo.
1: Wow!
0: Can't believe they're going to call this a goal kick.
1: That's a terrible decision, and they play it so quickly they can't even review that one again. That was easily a corner kick.
0: And CF Montreal is still complaining, but play has resumed as Petrazzo showed his speed on Wobodo, and Wobodo had to slide and deflect that out to touch. Cincinnati. Bomadem on the right side. Slow and patient, this Cincinnati team so far against CF Montreal. Every time they have the ball, you've been talking about it all the whole time. Now here's Haglund, center back, slowly moving it up to Guidi. Barlow comes close, trying to draw the defender up so they could go long to Jabari. They do not pull the trigger, and they bring it back to Haglund.
1: And again, Jabari makes so many runs. Barlow and Jabari are making runs off the ball all the time, creating opportunities.
0: Bomadem goes back to Haglund. Now they look over on the left side. Ramirez is open on that left side, but they go to Hadabi. Now over to Ramirez, going for a run on the left side. Over the defender. One hop, two towards the goal line. He chips it inside the box. Looking for Barlow. Off his head and into the hands of Brezza. And he'll throw it right up to Sanchez. He'll grab it right away, right in front of his bench, chip it towards Owusu. He takes a bump from Haglund, and Haglund wins that battle.
1: Well, right there, Prince Owusu's got to be stronger than that. Haglund bumps him off. That was just an easy bump by Haglund, and you can't be doing that. If you're a striker of the stature of Prince Owusu, you've got to be better than that.
0: Bomadem with the left foot on the right side, trying to get that in, and Jabari will head that towards Brezza. He just knocks it down and keeps it at his feet. Now he'll pick it up. As Evander comes in a little tighter, he'll roll it over to the right side. Bugai back over to Neal. Inside his own box to Brezza. They roll it now to the left side. Craig coming back to the ball is Petrazzo, but they go for the long one. And Owusu was going up, and Haglund reads that again. Haglund's had the better of Owusu. 32 minutes into this game, as the center back and the striker have been battling all game long.
1: But the beauty is, Haglund has to be perfect. Owusu just has to win one battle, and it's in the back of the net.
0: You are very correct, sir. Sanchez, middle of the park. Now he chips it over to the right side, looking for Rios, the goal scorer, but it was a little bit behind him. He has to come back to it, but he has support from Haybears over to the right side. Bugai puts it in the middle. Sanchez cuts back, looking for support. Now cuts forward to the green, chips it in towards Rios, and he can't get his boot on it. As he slides forward, as he almost connected for another one, and Celentano will pick it up.
1: And again, Sanchez just showing his range of creativity. He turns on that one. He's got three guys around him. He doesn't give the ball up. He holds it. He gives a little fake like he's going to give it up. They spread apart a little bit, just a slight gap. He exploits it, explodes into the space, and then tries to play a seeing of a ball into Rios. And Rios just did not expect that pass to come in. And that's the only reason why that Montreal hadn't had a second goal opportunity.
0: Haglund. Guidi for FC Cincinnati. Now he's going for that long ball. Looking for Barlow over the head of Craig. It's going to skip into the 18-yard box. And Brezza will pick it up with Barlow in his face. He rolls it right away to Longstaff, turning upfield. He's got Green in front of him. Petrazzo on the left side, stopped it with the left foot, rolls it up to Sanchez. Sanchez, two players on top of him. He'll lose that ball. It comes to Wobodo. He goes down. And we're going to have a card, and Latorre's going to get a yellow as he clipped Wobodo.
1: Again, you didn't give a card to Guidi when he elbows one of the players of Montreal in the back, Rios in the back of the head. And then you give a card to Latorre, and that's what the Montreal players are like, how is it possible that you're doing that in almost the exact area that you didn't give a card? And this is the problem when you have a guy that is, when you're looking at someone who is probably, you know, a team that Oh, and it's nothing. Longstaff just steps on his foot. It's not Littori that picks it up. Longstaff. But the thing is, though, again, you're looking at a team that's battling for a playoff spot and a team that's out of it. So the referees say, well, I'm not going to really jeopardize anything that Cincinnati players have going on.
0: Haglin with the long ball, and no one's making a run, so Brezza easily will play this. And I apologize to the Littori family for saying he got that yellow. It was Longstaff that stepped on him.
1: But it was just a, like, it was nothing in that.
0: And that is the seventh yellow for Matty Longstaff. Neal keeps it on the ground. Rios, middle of the pitch. Abears gets it over on the left side. Petrasso with a touch up. Now he tries to cut across. He just was chasing that ball. Now Sanchez trying to look to see if he can cross that ball. He'll go from the left side over to the right. Bukai takes it down. Touches it towards the middle. He's got Littori. Littori helps him out. Backtracking to Neal. And now they're going to go all the way back into their side
1: and
0: of half.
1: If Victor Littori had Longstaff 10 yards away from him, just play it into his feet. There's no reason to go all the way back and force and...
0: So Longstaff again. No pressure on him. Now Abears. Middle of the pitch. Chips it. Owusu going for a run. Trying to get a nice little bounce. And it goes into the 18. He's got a left foot strike wide. But that's the danger of Owusu. Looking for that one touch. Just couldn't hit the mark. And it goes wide for a goal kick.
1: Yeah, again... Montreal dangerous over the top with those runs being made, and you can see this time it's clipped into Prince Owusu. Prince Owusu goes. I just think that there's going to be opportunities, and we said that Cincinnati gives up a lot of goals, scores a lot, but gives up a lot.
0: 1-0 CF Montreal, 36th minute. Owusu's angle there just a little tougher to get that one on target, but I like the pace off his foot, and he loves that left foot. Valenzuela will start moving the ball forward for FC Cincinnati. Gets it over to Mbomadem. Now jumping up. A little tap pass to Giddy. Barlow wants it. He'll get it on the right side. Craig Stain with him. Now he'll touch that towards the middle. Longstaff cuts that off. And CF Montreal back in possession. Petrasso trying to keep it down, but that's going to be cut off. And watch out. Here comes FC Cincinnati. Over to Barlow. Down by the goal line. Trying to cut it inside the six. It's tapped, and it's right at the goal line. Out to the six and over the bar. Grade A chance for FC Cincinnati, and Evander misses it, and he cannot believe it.
1: And no one can believe the quality of Evander missing that inside the six-yard box. Cut back. Montreal made a shambles of that. They didn't defend it properly. It squirts out to the just inside the six-yard box, and Evander, with no one in front of him, he just has to put it into the open net, leaning back, tries to sky it, tries to roof it. And obviously, it doesn't go in the back of the doesn't go in the net. Montreal gets let off a little bit there.
0: Yeah, that was a little scrambly play inside the six. Brezza made a save and went off the post, and it was chipped right back to Evander, standing about 7 yards out, and he put it over the bar. FC Cincinnati back with possession, and Haglund, center back, approaches the ball to half midfield. Looking for options. No one's giving it, so he keeps advancing. Now he slides over to Hadaby. Haglin goes back in position. They'll put it to Giddy. Giddy. So watch out. Sanchez trying to force him to make a bad play. Hadaby now with a left foot long ball. Going down the left side. Valenzuela trying to cross that in. Jabari knocks it down with left foot inside the six. And CF Montreal had an opportunity to clear, and they can't. And it's going to be another opportunity. Mbomadem. Works over to Evander. Evander slides it just outside the box. Ramirez to his left. Takes a strike. Diving. It just goes wide. Down to the left with Brezza extending his arm. And it goes wide past his arm and past the post for a goal kick.
1: Well, a little bit more urgency from this Cincinnati team. Ever since Montreal scored the goal, they're looking to put pressure on. Right there, the ball gets shot through the legs of Littori. Sort of blinds Brezza a little bit, who still gets down, covers that bottom corner. Montreal is desperately defending at some points in this game. Petrasso swings and misses that clearance and can't really get out there to defend hard because of the positioning that it was in.
0: Neal Long ball down on the ground to Rios. Tap pass. Hébert is over to Wusu. Good possession here for CF Montreal. Now they're on the attack. Left side, Petrasso. Sanchez going for a run. He wants the ball. Not going to get it. Petrasso pulls up. Now he'll go all the way to the right side. Bugay takes that curling cross. Taps it down with Rios. Rios with Bugay. Rios. Now Bugay fakes a run. Hébert comes to the middle pitch. He'll get it back over to Rios. Rios puts it towards the box, the penalty spot, and he was looking for Owusu back to the outside, the 18. Latorre's shot is blocked. He heads it inside, looking for Owusu, and it's going to be cleared by Cincinnati. Adebe just chips that up, looking for Jabari, battling, and it's going to go out to touch. And they're going to give a throw to CF Montreal as it went off at Jabari.
1: Great job by Neil on Jabari, one-on-one. He doesn't let the big man spin him and get into that space, but again, Montreal dangerous. The knockdown from Owusu gets to Latorre, top of the box, fires a shot, gets blocked by Giddy. Giddy seems to be everywhere. He plays on that right-hand side, but he'll pop up in the middle. He'll pop up on the outside.
0: Now CF Montreal trying to work an attack over on the right side. Rios with Bugay, and Latorre helping out, back over to Neal. Ball is on CF Montreal's side of half, Longstaff. And Hébert go back and forth. Longstaff between the two defenders brings it all the way back to Brezza, and everybody retreats. Now Brezza puts it up. Bugay chasing after it, but he doesn't bring it down, and now it's right back. Vander over on the right side. Bobadam back to Vander. Bobadam on the right side. Slides over to Valenzuela. Valenzuela moving towards the 18. Slides it over on the left side. Wobodo's out there. Also Ramirez, Hadaby, he'll pull that back, Wobodo, Valenzuela, they move the ball quickly, now into an open space, here's Giddy, Giddy from distance, trying to work it over on the right side of Vander, back over, Barlow looking for a shot, not going to take it, Giddy gets it over to Bomadem, full possession now for Cincinnati, now a cross coming in with the left foot, headed away by Neal, and it'll be a corner for FC Cincinnati.
1: And again, Cincinnati so comfortable in possession, right at the top of Montreal box, spreading the ball around. But Montreal did a good job of shifting, staying organized, and ultimately Neal clips that ball out, gives away a corner kick. Late in this first half, Montreal has got to not concede this late. They've got the momentum. They've done really well in the first 45 minutes. This is an important stop that Montreal needs.
0: 41st minute, corner for FC Cincinnati. Right foot in swinger, high ball, back post, and it's headed just wide. As there was a huge opportunity, Jabari got his head on it, but did not hit the mark, did not bring that ball across, and it goes out for the goal kick.
1: Yeah, again, Jabari's such a big man. He's not done well in the air. And those two opportunities, he's had two opportunities. Both of them have gone wanting. Set pieces are going to be a problem for Montreal if you can't give quality chances to guys at this level. They will eventually bury one, so Montreal's going to have to do a better job.
0: Long ball from Brezza, brought down by FC Cincinnati. Headed, and now Jabari going on a run, and Craig will clear that. Sky high. And it's going to land just at the touchline. Brought down to Owusu. Longstaff, middle of the pitch. He'll come from the right side and run all the way to the left side. Leave it for Petrasso.
1: I like Longstaff in the middle of the park in this role. He's not got a lot of pressure on him, so that means he can be comfortable in possession.
0: A little help from Craig by being pressured by Barlow. And Longstaff brings it back to Brezza. Now over to Neal on the right side. Cincinnati putting pressure on CF Montreal. Now Habers on the right side. Bugay goes for a run, but he gets it over to Rios. Rios cuts against, and he gets it over to Latorre. Latorre's got Petrasso. He'll tap past that on the left side. Now Latorre with the support back over to Longstaff. CF Montreal with possession now. Now trying to work that ball forward. Latorre back over to Petrasso. Looking for a little bit of help. Latorre overlaps with him, but they go back to Longstaff. And they bring it all the way back. Middle of the pitch. Hébert knocks it back to Neal, and it's Need over to Brezza, who has to come outside the 18. Bouncing ball, a little dangerous. Vander chases him, but he's able to get it down the field. One, two, three hops, and it goes out to touch.
1: Well, right there, Neal thought he could play it back to the keeper using his thigh. The only part of the of your body, you cannot play the ball back to the keeper is with your foot. Every other part of your body is good. Neil tried to play it with his thigh, got it all wrong, and then Brezza comes flying out. And I love the fact that Brezza takes no chances, knocks it 70 yards away from his own goal.
0: Barlow, middle of the field with Jabari as they're back towards midfield. Goes back to Wobodo, Cincinnati in possession. Ramirez on the left side. Overlaps with Hadabee, but brings it in the middle to Wobodo. Now here's Evander with Guidi. Now on the right side, Bomadem for FC Cincinnati. They're down one, 44th minute of the first half. Halftime coming up on CJD 800. Now Haglund, center back for FC Cincinnati, trying to move that ball forward. But a lot of patience here from FC Cincinnati. But a team that scores a lot of goals, frustrated right now with zero before halftime.
1: And again, Montreal just doing a great job staying compact defensively. From the top guy, which is Prince Owusu, to the back guy, there's about 20 yards. Not a lot of place and space for this Cincinnati to play in.
0: Now over on the right side, Guidi jumping in on the attack. Some help with Evander. Bomadem, he'll cut from the right towards the middle of the pitch. He's got two CF Montreal defenders trying to force a turnover, and he does just that to Longstaff. And here's Owusu. He'll kick to Sanchez. Long ball going for a run. Bugai down the right side. And back defensively is Ramirez, and he'll clear that to Celentano.
1: Again, Montreal looking dangerous on the break. The ball gets played into. Good one-touch play in the middle of the park. Combination ultimately gets to Sanchez. Sanchez then tries to spring Bugai down the right-hand side. Little bit of a wayward touch on Bugai, but again, Montreal looking dangerous and looking to see if they can exploit Cincinnati putting bodies forward.
0: Cincinnati trying to move forward. We're going to have six additional minutes in the first half. We did have a couple injuries as Zapalos had to leave early. Jabari with the ball for FC Cincinnati, working it over to Bomadem. Now Wobodo, right side left, and Cincinnati just can't penetrate right now against CF Montreal's defense. But they're being patient. And they'll bring it back to their side of half.
1: Well, Montreal's very content to have that ball 70 yards away from their own goal. If the back line of Cincinnati wants to get lots of touches and keep possession, that's exactly where Montreal wants to have them.
0: They'll move it on the right side. Bomadem with Guidi. Guidi on the ground, but Latorre cuts that off. Sanchez wants to create a counterattack, and he's got it over to Haybears. Left side, here's Longstaff jumping up. He's got Owusu with him. Owusu just outside the box, now inside, left foot, cuts back corner! And it's over as Rios makes a run on the right side, looking for his second one. He got a piece of it, but he could not find the back of the net. What a ball from Owusu.
1: Well, great job again, Montreal on the counterattack. Ball gets played into Owusu. Owusu on the left-hand side, looks up, sees Rios to the back. Brilliant ball. Rios has got to put that in the back of the net. It was a brilliant ball by Owusu. Gets all the way to the other big man, Rios. Rios slides, leading back, goes over the top. That could have been Montreal's second of the night, and that should have been game over.
0: And watch out. Now here's Jabari trying to tap it over on the left side, but again he goes too far with his man Barlow.
1: But why is Jabari passing that ball? He spun, beat the defenders, and he looked up. He could have gone to goal by himself. Instead, he tries to play it into Barlow, who's in a very tough position. He couldn't get on the end of that one. If Jabari keeps going, he's on a breakaway there. But again, Sean, one end of the field, Montreal should score. Other end of the field, Cincinnati creating opportunities.
0: So it's been a high-power game, but it's still only 1-0. Rios with the goal. Rios almost with his second. I'm still thinking about that cross from Owusu. It was just so perfectly placed because it was out of the reach of the goaltender. Celentano has the ball now as he gets the header from his defender. Now he rolls it up to Guidi. The third extra minute of six here in the first half. Bomadem on the right side, trying to work it over to Jabari, stolen away from Petrasso. Now gets it right back. Jabari now with space, running on the right side, cuts it across, and he just misses Evander. And he would have had a perfect spot just outside the 18. Sanchez comes back and keeps that play alive for CF Montreal. On the ground for Longstaff. Haybears, middle of the field, slides it back to Neil just outside his own 18.
1: And again, Sanchez with a great touch. Gets all the way back. It was cleared by Rios defensively, but it's Sanchez that keeps it in, and Montreal has possession of the ball.
0: Longstaff, left side. Craig, he's got Petrasso. Petrasso right in front of his own bench, but then he tries to tap it up the left side to Sanchez, and that goes out to touch. Possession in favor of Cincinnati. A couple more minutes before we reach halftime. Haglund keeps it on the ground. Geedy tries to cut that across, looking for Barlow, but that's cleared right up in the air by Neal to midfield. Wusu, nice little tap pass over to Rios. Almost like Rios wasn't ready for it, but it's going to be a foul. And Adebi is just standing in front of the ball. And
1: how is the referee allowing this to go on?
0: See, Montreal wanted a quick play.
1: Adebi comes in with 2-foot tackle.
0: Nope.
1: He's not even going to get a speaking to. He's telling him to calm down, but Longstaff gets a yellow card for stepping on it. It's just the inconsistency of the refereeing in this level. It's mind-boggling.
0: Entering the 50th minute, Torrey passes it back to Brezza. And you can tell CF Montreal content now with the 1-0 lead heading into halftime. Just a couple minutes left. Brezza with the long ball. Sanchez waiting for it. And he bumps in with Bomadem. And Bomadem goes down like a ton of bricks. And they're going to call a foul. And he's right back up.
1: And again, you're talking about inconsistent officiating.
0: And you can tell the way the crowd felt about that one. And here's Geedy. He'll take the green in front of him, get over to Barlow. Now Bomadem, who's up, he'll chip it, looking for Jabari. Goes up in the air, headed away by Longstaff. Out to touch, but no, kept in nicely by Bomadem. And Cincinnati will get another opportunity here with about 1 minute left of the added time. Wobodo over to Bomadem. Now Barlow, a little overstepping over the ball, but he forgot the ball. And now here comes Sanchez, going for a run as Rios, but he'll slide over to Habers. Down on the ground to steal it away is Valenzuela, but they're going to call a foul on him. And CF Montreal wants to see if they could go for a quick counterattack in the final 60 seconds here of the first half, but now they've slowed it up.
1: Well, the thing is, look, when you look at this Cincinnati team, Giddy, he's playing as that sort of the third man in the back on the right-hand side. But you find him all over the field. He's in the middle of the park. He's up top. He's attacking. He's putting pressure. He's the guy that fouled and was putting not letting Montreal go a little bit quicker.
0: And there's Owusu with the ball. He's looking for Rios, getting inside the box. He gets a shot at Rios! Another shot that's wide. He got all of that one. In the final seconds of the first half, Rios almost had his second again.
1: Well, again, this is another brilliant ball played over the top by Prince Owusu. Prince Owusu gets on the end of that, clips it into the space. Rios on his bike, he makes an early run, and he gets all of that on the full volley. And that's going to be the last kick of the game for Montreal in the first half.
0: So that is six additional minutes to a first half in which Danny Rios scores the lone marker, his fifth of the season, a left foot from just inside the box. Pretty good half for a team that's shorthanded, Grant.
1: Yeah, I think that was a really good half for Montreal. I think that some of the decisions didn't go their way. Some of the decisions were a little bit suspect. But overall, I think that the Montreal team were dangerous. Cincinnati did have some good opportunities that they don't think they capitalized on. But we talked about both teams are going to give up opportunities and both teams are going to be given chances. And Montreal takes it for that 1-0 lead.
0: We'll head into halftime with CF Montreal up on FC Cincinnati 1-0 on CJD 800.
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0: Hawk Montreal. Sets things up, Neil, in the center circle. Over on the left side, by the touchline, to Sanchez. Petrasso. Sanchez trying to chip it over to Petrasso. Beautiful ball, left side, Petrasso. Sending up the cross, looking at the backside, Owusu, he heads it back against the grain, and it's cleared. Good opportunity for CF Montreal. Outside, Bugay, can he get the cross in? It's chipped in, it's bouncing around, Rios! Goal, CF Montreal! Rios finishes it with a big left boot, 1-0.
1: What a great player. You saw Sanchez all over the field. He's the orchestra. He's the conductor of this orchestra. And he gets the ball, plays it into Bugay. Bugay then clips it into the box. But Rios just readjusts his body, catches it on the full volley with his left foot. No chance for the keeper. And Rios, with his fifth of the season, gets Montreal on the board first 25 minutes into this game.
0: Watch out, here comes FC Cincinnati over to Barlow, down by the goal line, trying to cut it inside the six. It's tapped, and it's right at the goal line, out to the six, and over the bar! Grade A chance for FC Cincinnati, and Evander misses it, and he cannot believe it. Moment down. With Guidi on the ground, but Latorre cuts that off. Sanchez wants to create a counterattack, and he's got it over to Hebert. It's left side. Here's Longstaff jumping up. He's got Owusu with him. Owusu just outside the box. Now inside, left foot. Cuts back corner! And it's over as Rios makes a run on the right side, looking for his second one. He got a piece of it, but he could not find the back of the net. What a ball from Owusu. Welcome into halftime, CF Montreal versus FC Cincinnati. 1-0 CF Montreal leading thanks to Daniel Rios, his fifth of the season. I'm Sean Campbell, in for John Still, alongside Grant Needham on CJD 800. Grant, Montreal's playing pretty loose for a team that is really shorthanded, for a team that only had three player substitutes on the bench and had to make a substitution 5 minutes in.
1: Well, I just think that you're looking at a team... Again, when we say there's no one available on the bench, like, you brought in Habers. Habers arguably could be a starter on this team. So the guys on the field, minus maybe a couple of guys that haven't played regular minutes, could potentially be on the field any day of the week when you have a CF Montreal game. But having said that, they've done really well. They've done really well defensively. They look dangerous on the counterattacks. They look dangerous in the offensive transition when they win the ball back high up the field. And it starts with... The superstar name that they brought in, Sanchez. He might not get on the score sheet, but in that the first goal was him all over the park, getting on it, showing his quality. He's had some great looks to spring players free, just hasn't come off yet for him, but he seems to be engaged in this game. On the flip side, this Cincinnati team doesn't seem to be sharp. Mm-hmm. Right, there's just missing something.
0: The Evander moment is perfect.
1: Exactly, yeah. What I was going to say. The Evander moment, which is a guy that scored 13 goals, got 12 assists. He's one of the best players, if not arguably the best player in the league. And he seems to be in cruise control. Gets his one opportunity, and he's lackadaisical about it. Instead of just burying it into the open net, tries to roof it. Tries to go bar down, so to speak. And Montreal dodges the bullet. And that could come back to haunt this Cincinnati team that is desperate for a win. Mm-hmm. They must get 3 points here.
0: We'll see how desperate they get. And if they get so desperate, it's going to open up things defensively, because we know they have trouble conceding goals. They've given up 61, more than CF Montreal this year. But we'll see if fatigue becomes a factor as the game goes on. I'm watching the substitutes warm up here at halftime. You've got 8 over on FC Cincinnati and the two guys just passing one ball over on the right side.
1: I counted. I said 10. I believe I'm up to 11 now. And if Ceballos is out, we could be back to 12. And you're only going to have 13 guys plus two keepers on your bench, which is ridiculous in an MLS roster that you only have 13 guys available after Ceballos goes down in the first 9 minutes of this game.
0: Yeah, so it's... It's getting ready for the second half. But what I will say is, I know that I fill in for John, and
2: been kind of waiting for this Rios-Owusu combination. Every time I fill in, I feel like there's a little bit more. And two beautiful plays. They don't have the finish that you want from Rios at the end. One he puts wide. The other one was a beautiful strike just on the inside of the post at seconds before the end of half. But what I do like is they're looking for each other.
1: All right. And here's and I'm going to play devil's advocate on the other side. All right. One has 13 goals. One just got his fifth. Why is the guy with 13 goals trying to set up the guy that scored five? Why is it not the guy that five getting it to the more lethal guy who's inside the box? So you've got, for me, the roles have got to be reversed. Rios has got to be the one creating opportunities for your best goal scorer to get on the board. Right now you have your best goal scorer serving it into someone who is subservient to him in the regular season.
2: I know what you're talking about, but I'm just saying that maybe it's just Owusu has the playmaking ability that we
1: but here's the thing.
2: Do both.
1: I'm good with it. But why is a guy that scores 13 goals setting up a guy that scores five goals where it should be the other way around, John? Mm-hmm. If everything's in a perfect world, right?
2: You liked Sanchez's first half.
1: I love Sanchez's first half. I thought he was all over the ball. He was just so smart. He just, the difference between him and everyone else is not skill. It's not, you know, fitness. It's the vision. Mm-hmm. It's the understanding of how this game is played. And you can see he picks out players. He waits for seams to open up, and he just, that extra half second, when he needs it, he finds it. When he plays it quick, it's the right play again. The rhythm of the game is so much better when he is involved in Montreal's attack.
2: So that's it for halftime. The players are going to be coming back on the pitch momentarily. It is 1-0 CF Montreal. The substitutes are already back out on the pitch. We're going to get ready for the second half. That is coming up next on CJD 800.
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2: Welcome back to Saputo Stadium. Players are on their way back out onto the pitch, getting ready for the second half. FC Cincinnati versus CF Montreal. Daniel Rios has his fifth of the season. And what I like seeing when Rios scores goals like that, Grant, It's just the way that he was able to adapt with the ball, changing directions midair.
1: Yeah, right there. You can see the readjustment. Like he's looking to get the ball on either a header or his right foot on that one. The ball gets deflected slightly, and all he does is a small little adjustment. Instead of taking it on his right foot, takes it on his left foot. Fantastic technique, and it's in the back of the net before the keeper can even move.
2: And if they're going to make any changes...
1: They will not be making any changes.
2: You're saying CF, not now, but in the second half...
1: I just don't think that Frankie Amaya coming onto the game is going to help you. I don't think any of the subs that are coming on are going to help you. I think this is the 11 that you're going to ride to the end of the night.
2: So this is the 11, the substitution that they made. Like, maybe Haybert was going to come
1: Haybert
2: in.
1: Haybert would have come on later in the game, but I think the game plan is these are the guys that you're going to have ride this out. You might bring some guys on, give the youngster a little bit of a run.
2: Like Lysenko or Amaya?
1: Lysenko, yeah, but
2: Have you seen much of him?
1: Lysenko, no. I haven't seen much of Lysenko, and I'm just sort of looking at Lysenko, Amaya. These are guys that feature basically never. Mm-hmm. So bringing them on when you're up 1-0, or depending on where the game is, right? I just don't think that you're going to see too many changes, especially from the Montreal side, if there's ever going to be any more.
2: There might be definitely some changes for FC Cincinnati being down, and they may want to put some pressure because picking up 3 points is very important. But road wins have been very difficult for this team. On the road with 1 win, 6 losses, 6 draws.
1: But it just shows you that you can still be in playoff contention, win your games at home. Mm-hmm. Be good at home and take your chances on the road.
2: So possession FC Cincinnati to start things off down 1-0, but they'll lose it. Haybert's middle of the field, puts it down on the ground. Sanchez taking over, backtracking a little bit with the ball, but what does he do? Turn it right back upfield. Nice give and go, and then he tries to go outside to Latorre, and it just goes out to touch. But Sanchez got a little jump in his step tonight.
1: Well, he's also got unbelievable skill right yeah. there. He just spins two, three guys. He has the unique ability when he's got a defender on his back. He steps around the ball. And a defender throws the defender off the what they're trying to do.
2: Ramirez tried a little heel kick into the middle of the pitch towards Vander. Did not work. Haybert gets it up to Owusu. Owusu in midfield, but it's stolen away by Hadaby. And Owusu asking for the second referee to help him out because feels like he's not getting help from the referee on the field.
1: Well, right there, he gets Hanglett is really locked him up, and literally locked him up this time. He gets him behind, and he just locks him in a sort of an arm lock, and there's no chance that you can see that he can spin off.
2: Sanchez moving that ball on the left side of the field to the open side where Bugay chests that down. He's got space. Haybert's going for a run, but he's not going to give it to him just yet. He'll bring it back to Neal. Bugay now to midfield. Haybert's doesn't take that pass. Hard collision. And we're going to have a yellow. It's going to go to Habers. As that was another yellow as Vander goes down.
1: Hard challenge, but you're 1 minute into the second half, and that one right there, I just don't understand the logic of this referee. He doesn't give a card to the Cincinnati players for some challenges that have been really suspect, and you give 2 to Montreal in the exact same area.
2: So FC Cincinnati back with possession. Barlow taps that back. Bomadem back over to Barlow. Going for a run is Jabari. Outside the box, Neal trying to get to him. Jabari down to the goal line. Cuts and steps over the ball. Now he's got it on his left foot, but he drops it back. Bomadem now on the left foot. Puts it to the corner of the box. Vander comes back to the ball. Now he'll bring it back. And they reset for FC Cincinnati from the right side to the left. They'll get over to Ramirez. Ramirez drops it back. And Guidi just resets to Haglund, and it'll go back to Celentano.
1: And again, Guidi just pops up on the left-hand side now of the defensive back line. He's all over the place. I'm not sure if Cincinnati is actually really playing with 3 in the back.
2: Bomadam over to Jabari. Jabari trying to chase that down around Neal on the right side. Neal blocks the cross, and that's down to his foot, and he puts it out to touch. And it looks like Haglund's coming in for the big throw once again.
1: Quick throw instead of Haglund coming all the way up. That's a quick throw by Cincinnati, but great job defensively by Neal on Jabari.
2: Now, Haglund wasn't ready for the quick throw. He was jogging up to take the long throw, but they get it back in play, full possession. Valenzuela Gets it down. Jabari turns, spins away from Neal, crosses it, and it goes right through the 18 to the other side between two Cincinnati players. It won't go to touch as Ramirez will chase that down. Ramirez with Evander back over to Guidi, who's now on the left side. Slides it back to Hadaby. He's got Haglin over on the right side. Owusu trying to chase after Hadaby, and now there's Guidi with a left foot, chips it out to touch. He was looking for Evander, who went for a run.
1: And again, Montreal a little bit starting on this half on their heels with Cincinnati picking up the pace a little bit, picking up the intensity, trying to see if they can catch Montreal and get that tying goal. Again, Montreal's going to have to be a little bit more involved in what they do.
2: Guidi brings Rios down. CF Montreal not going to get the call. They're asking for it again.
1: How is that? How is the linesman being overruled by the referee? That was an easy decision. It was the defender that poked it out with his foot.
2: So they switch sides, and FC Cincinnati get the throw.
1: Well, you can see that
2: frustration.
1: The coaching staff, from Montreal are just like, this is a shambles.
2: Long ball going down the left side, Ramirez. He'll take it down just outside the 18. Overlapping is Barlow, but he goes to the right foot, cuts back to his left, Ramirez, and that's going to be blocked by Longstaff, and that'll go out in the corner for FC Cincinnati. Bowman Dem's going to take it. Last time it was Evander. Evander stays inside the box.
1: Well, it's a left-footer taking this one. It's going to be an in-swinger towards the goal. Montreal's had some trouble in the early part of the first half defending corner kicks.
2: That left foot in-swinger low, and Longstaff heads that outside the 18. And FC Cincinnati retreats back to midfield. They'll bring it back to Celentano, making sure all their players get back in position. No pressure on Celentano, who's outside his own 18-yard box. Still 1-0 CF Montreal, 51st minute. Now a long ball. Celentano looking all the way up for Barlow. He'll head that towards the middle, but Haybears is there. Petrasso turns up the left side. Keeps it on the ground. Here comes CF on the attack. The overlapping to Petrasso, and it just rolls outside of his reach as he was behind the defender.
1: And again, the ball has Sanchez has that ability to, that ball sticks on his foot no matter where he's going, what he's doing. Unfortunately, that ball played into Petrasso, who was making the overlapping run, just goes out to touch.
2: Ramirez taps it over to Jabari, give and go. Ramirez chasing it down. Trying to stay with him is Bugay. Ramirez stops and cuts back. Hadaby to the middle of the field. Wobodo. Here's Evander. Evander looking for a little bit of help. It'll be Hadaby, and they swing it back to Haglund. FC Cincinnati back to their patient way of attacking, down 1-0. Tap to the outside by Valenzuela. Goes out to touch. Throw for Bugay.
1: Well, great job by Haber stepping up on that one, forcing Valenzuela to go out.
2: Owusu battling with Haglund again, and it'll come free, and Rios gets it over to Bugay. Tight quarters up to Owusu. Chested down, trying to chip it towards Haber's middle of the field, but Guidi gets it down. Loose ball, and Cincinnati will get possession.
1: Habers can't go hard on that one. He's already sitting on a yellow card. Normally he would have gone right through that ball in the band in the middle of the park. Instead, he wisely pulls out of it.
2: You have You have Longstaff and Habers on yellows in this game right now. Free ball, Bugay gets up. He'll get it right in the middle field for Haybears. Tapped back by Craig, but that's off the mark. And Evander chases after. Can he get it? But Longstaff, first touch. Back over to Brezza, who boots it down the field. Sanchez waiting for it on the left side. Trying to play that bounce with Guidi, but Guidi resets it, turns his body, and gives it back to his center back, Haglund.
1: And again, Montreal defending. They're not being able to secure the ball. When they win it back, they're not securing the ball. They're giving it right back to the Cincinnati team. And Cincinnati is very comfortable in possession, knocking the ball around. They had some opportunities early in this second half. Montreal has to get back to keeping possession and forcing Cincinnati to defend a little bit.
2: Possession's about 58% in favor of Cincinnati. CF Montreal with a 1-0 lead. They have it right now. Middle of the pitch, Petrasso. Sanchez, Latorre working that ball on the left side. Now coming across is Petrasso trying to cut towards the middle of the field. Spinning, turning, still on top of the ball. Wusu trying to come in to help out. Just outside the 18, and Valenzuela will get knocked down to the pitch, and that's another foul against CF Montreal after some hard work from Petrazzo and Owusu. And Habers has some strong words for the referee.
1: And again, the coaching staff and the players are just sort of flabbergasted that all these fouls that could go one way, could go the other way, not called one way, are being called against Montreal all over the field.
2: Haglin back at his own box, blocked off by Owusu. Can they get a counterattack? And then Haglin doesn't clear that properly. Sanchez brings it down to his foot, looking for Latorre, but it's going to be stolen away by Bomadem. Bomadem on the right side, counterattack coming from FC Cincinnati. Puts it in the middle of the field. Evander touches it. He's got Bomadem coming across on the left foot. Approach of the 18, steps back over it. Back over to Evander. Evander looks over on the right side. No one's there. Now to the left side. There's Ramirez with a little step just outside the box. Slides it. Bomadem with his left foot trying to cross it. That's blocked off by Neal. And it's going to be cleared by Longstaff to the left side. Sanchez waiting for it. Brings it down to the pitch. Looks upfield. There's a long ball. Rios is going to have to chase this one down. It's a little too long.
1: Well, again, Montreal gets to clear the lines again by Sanchez. It's, you can see, desperate defending now. It's the Cincinnati team. Their possession is starting to wear down the Montreal legs.
2: Once again, CF Montreal coming into the game with 14 players. One substitute already in, two on the bench. That's it with international play and injuries. This is a short handed squad, but here they come on the attack. Sanchez on the left side with the right foot trying to cross. That's blocked off. Hebert taps that over to Bugay. Bugay outside the 18 from distance. Bugay! And it's off the defender, and it rolls over to Rios on the right side. He can't chest it down to his foot, and it's going to be cleared. But right towards Bugay, and Valenzuela will step on that ball and move it forward for FC Cincinnati. Evander, right side. Barlow taps that back. Yeedy looks up, and he'll wait for some help, but he's got Green in front of him, so he'll step across midfield. Wobodo at midfield. Evander, he sees space. He jumps up. Slides it over to the left side, Ramirez. He's got a couple players waiting for a cross. Not going to come just yet. Gets back to his right foot and slides it over to Hadaby. Valenzuela. He'll chip it to the far right side. Bomadem steps over the ball. Gets to the 18 on his left foot. Taps it to Evander. Bomadem with a shot that's blocked. Second opportunity cleared by CF Montreal. Middle of the pitch. Wobodo over to Valenzuela. Wobodo. Hadaby. On the ground. Left side. Ramirez. Bugay standing on top of him. Near the touchline. And

0: all kinds of pressure on Montreal. There's going to be a substitution. Fresh legs are going to be coming in. Jabari's going to be coming out.
1: And it's going to be Dudera coming in.
0: Dudera coming in. And this is, again, Montreal are desperately defending right at the top of their box. Everyone is across their box, not allowing the penetration, but it's coming slower, slowly but surely. The Cincinnati team is starting to exert their authority on this game.
1: Bomadam, left foot, swings it inside the six. It's up, and Brezza grabs it. A little moment of uneasiness. It wasn't at its highest point, but able to hang on. So Jabari is out, and Dudera comes in. So Barlow and Dudera up front. See what kind of lineup this works for FC Cincinnati. Middle of the pitch, Wobodo slides it over on the right side.
0: And again, Prince Owusu has got to stop trying to post up Haglund. Haglund has gotten the better of him all the day. So you change it up. It's not your day to post up somebody. Change it up. Have Rios post it up. Play it first time back and then spin off into the spaces. When you hold it up, Haglund wants to make this into a street fight, and Prince Owusu is losing it right now.
1: And he's got the ball right now. That's Haglund. Over to Guidi. Slides over on the right side of Valenzuela. Now Barlow going for a run. Neal taps that out as he stays with him. And it's going to be a deep throw for FC Cincinnati.
0: And again, if you were looking at Montreal, fresh legs coming in, 60th minute mark with 30 minutes to go, this is where you start making your changes. When you look at the Montreal bench, there's no one that could come in and help you close this game down defensively.
1: Chip play over to the right side on the right touch line. That's Dudera. Getting his first touches, give and go with Valenzuela. Bomadem. Wobodo stepping on it. Over to Hadaby. Hadaby on the left side, stops it, cuts back towards the middle. Wobodo goes, turns against the grain. Now Guidi, he'll move forward into open space. Inside looking for Barlow, but too hot of a pass. Goal kick.
0: And again, Guidi is, when they're in possession, Guidi leaves that right fullback position and slides right in front of Haglund as almost like a holding number six. He creates, he's good on the ball. Generally, he's very good on the ball. This time it's a wayward pass that goes out from Barlow. But again, Montreal, it's hard to defend when you've got a guy that steps up like he does.
1: CF Montreal with a 1-0 lead, 60th minute. Rios in the first half. Long pass, Neal for Owusu. He'll tap it over on the left side. Patrasso, long ball, Sanchez on the attack. Owusu going inside the box. Sanchez steps to his right, crosses it in to Rios, and he almost found Owusu back on the back post and just misses going wide.
0: Sanchez, and now they're Rios calling for a corner. They said easily defended.
1: They're going to call a goal kick, and they're going to wait on this one. As the referee and linesman have a conversation, but...
0: Well, right there, great job by Montreal. Patrasso plays it down the channel for Sanchez. Sanchez just makes a great run into the space, holds the ball up, turns, and instead of picking out Prince Owusu, he picks out Rios on the back post, who then Rios gets up, heads it across the goal, and Prince Owusu is just inches away from his 14th of the season. And Montreal showing how dangerous they are in transition when they win the ball back.
1: Dudera on the right side. He'll chip this in, looking for Valenzuela. Tap pass. It's in there. And Bomadem takes a shot. It's off a defender. And Brezza tries to keep it in, but it's going to be another corner for FC Cincinnati.
0: And again, Cincinnati is, you know, they're susceptible in the back. Montreal has already scored one and looked like they could have scored a second or a third one. But this Cincinnati team is starting to really put the pressure on Montreal. Another corner kick opportunity.
1: There's the Bomadem cross. He was looking for Haglund. It comes right back to him. He's going to chip this one high, and it's going to go to the back six. Craig heads that back out towards the 18, bringing it down. Is Evander. Heel pass. Gets over to Ramirez. He'll chip that in, and it's off the boot of Valenzuela and high and wide.
0: And again, Montreal's doing a very good job defending inside their own box. They've got numbers in there. Everyone stays compact. Only one player goes on the outside. To get that one is David Bugay, and there's no chance that that's going to be on target.

0: Brezza slides it over to the right side to Neal. Pressure on from Cincinnati. Long lead pass to Rios. Rios comes back to the ball, and he's taken down by Hadaby. Free kick for CF Montreal on their side of half.
1: Well, right there, Owusu's telling Rios, just play that ball into the space. Owusu has not won a matchup against Haglund all night, so why would Rios play the ball into him when it's not going to happen?
0: Latorre over to Sanchez. They're going to let play on as he got it back to Latorre. Going for a run is Owusu, and that's just off the mark. And it goes off the FC Cincinnati player. It's going to be a throw for Cincinnati. And fans on that side of the pitch thought it was going to be a throw for FC. CF Montreal, that is.
1: And again, Sean, Montreal looks dangerous when that ball gets into Sanchez. When Sanchez gets a ball, that's when things are dangerous.
0: A high bouncing ball is going to come to Celentano. Owusu again battling with Haglund. And like you said, Haglund's been perfect so far, but Owusu just needs to win one.
1: That's exactly right. As a striker, you could lose, but you've got to change things up then.
0: There's a high ball. Neal takes down his man, and Barlow goes down hard. As he went up, his legs were taken out from under him, and they're going to call a foul on that one. He gets up. Play resumes. Wobodo, middle of the field for FC Cincinnati. Now over to the right side. Dudera chests that down. Trying to approach the 18, getting some help from Valenzuela. Now Vander, who's all over the pitch, bouncing around, and it'll come free. Vander outside the 18 of the box, stepping on the ball to the right side. Dudera into the six. It's tapped in. Back door. Barlow buries it. FC Cincinnati ties it up at one.
1: And again, Montreal can't clear the lines, and that's exactly what the Cincinnati team was looking for. Barlow is the one that got fouled by Neal at midfield. Montreal does not do a good job of defending. The ball gets played out wide, squared across, whipped to the back post. Barlow just peels off from his defender, sits at the back post, and it's an easy tap-in for Cincinnati to tie this one up.
0: Yeah, they got in really deep behind the defender. They've been really patient trying to get back there.
1: Ooh, I don't know if Barlow's in an offside position. I don't know if they're going to look at this one. If Barlow...
0: Hold up.
1: Barlow could be in an offside position if you look at this one. The ball is played, and it's played forwards, and Barlow...
0: We're waiting to see. The referee is not giving the whistle to resume play.
1: Yeah, I don't know if he's in an offside position, but it's close enough to have a look at it. If that ball was played backwards, he's in an onside position. I don't know. I think he could be. And they're
0: first
1: having
0: glance,
1: a long look at this
0: yeah.
1: one.
0: First glance, it looked very close.
1: Well, first glance, I thought he was on. Onside. And then as you watch the replay, and they're going to give it to the goal anyway.
0: Yeah, it's good. So we're at one. Barlow picks up the goal. And he's got his seventh of the season. And we're at 1-1 here at Saputo Stadium in the 66th minute.
1: And the unfortunate thing, Sean, is once Montreal gives up that one goal, they're no longer playing, hanging on for dear life. Like right now, it's the Cincinnati team with all kinds of confidence surging forward.
0: So 1-1 now is the first half goal goes for CF Montreal's second half goal, FC Cincinnati. Celentano with the ball back for FC Cincinnati in his own 18. Pace of the game has slowed a little bit too. CF Montreal, not many options on the substitutes on the bench. So see if this is the 11 that's going to be moving forward. Latorre's touch isn't great, and he'll lose possession, and it goes up the field. Here's Barlow again, the goal scorer, as we have.
1: And right there, Havers is upset because he feels.
0: He got up, and he played the ball, though, as play resumes. And here's Sanchez outside the box with the left foot trying to cross it, and it's going to go out to touch for a corner.
1: And right there, Habers, he's trying to go play the ball, and Barlow clatters into his back.
0: Sanchez going to play a quick one, and it's going to go inside. The six cleared away as everybody wasn't in possession. Cincinnati was complaining that it was a goal kick, and they didn't want it overturned, so Sanchez just played it quick. Long snap outside the 18. CF Montreal trying to get something dangerous going. They'll slide over to Latorre, and a give and go on the outside. Tap, top of the box, Habers! And it's headed away towards the goal line, and they're going to say it was offside against CF Montreal. And now FC Cincinnati's going to calm things up a little bit, and they'll take their time.
1: And they're asking, who's offside? Who's offside on the Habers? It's a cutback, and Habers shoots it. Who's offside? Can't be Petrasso. He's out of the play.
0: Cincinnati. Dudera over on the right side. Slides back to Guidi. Now here's Celentano in his own crease. It's 18-yard box. Haglin with a left foot towards the middle of the field, but Barlow blows a tire and almost loses possession. He goes right in front, but no one's there for CF Montreal, and Cincinnati gets the ball right back. Rio's trying to win it back against the Vander. Not going to happen. Wobodo over on the right side. Dudera chasing it down. He'll get there with his right foot, trying to cross this, and Neal will clear it with a one touch, and it goes all the way to Sanchez. Sanchez comes back to the ball. He looks upfield, seeing if he's getting a little help, and he'll kick it towards Owusu. Hadaby gets hit from Owusu from behind, and that's going to be a foul. Owusu walks away from the confrontation.
1: If he's calling offside, he's not calling the foul. If it's offside, it's got to be in your own half.
0: Yeah, there you go. Evander's moving back. So they're calling offside, and he took the free shot on Hadaby from behind. So Cincinnati with the latest goal. Now they're going for a long ball looking for Barlow, and Neal chases it down. He'll cut that off easily, and another player slips. That's a couple times we've seen the players slip here tonight. But Neal gets right back up and clears it up. Wobodo over on the right side. He's got Ramirez wide open on the left. He'll try and jump in. Rio's trying to chase him down. Ramirez crosses that over left to right, and it goes to Dudera. He's inside the box. Taps it back. Wobodo over on the left side. Hadaby. Hadaby goes wide. Ramirez cuts over to his right foot. He'll cross this into the box. It's up. Hit it, and it's just dove left. Brezza, I don't know if that hit the post or Brezza got a hand on it, but able to get to it as Boma Dem heads that right on Brezza. Play continues. Sanchez looking for that long ball to Owusu. He wanted that pass, but he gets it over to Rios. Now it goes Hebers. He'll go for Owusu. Owusu and Haglin battling for it, but Haglin keeps his body in the way and blocks it, even though he was running backwards. Cincinnati back with possession. Hadaby looking back at his goaltender, Celentano, and slowing things down here in the 70th minute. And watch out.
1: Oh, that's got to be a penalty. It's got to be a penalty. There it is.
0: Owusu draws a penalty as they pass it back to Celentano. He misplays the ball, and then he trips Owusu right in front of him. And CF Montreal is going to get a grade A opportunity from the penalty spot. And it is a yellow for Celentano.
1: Well, it's a goal-scoring opportunity. Is it only a yellow?
0: He only gave
1: it a yellow.
0: And
1: that's what the guys are looking, talking to. If it's a golden opportunity and he brings you down. But it's going to be a penalty, and Prince Owusu is the one that picked up that injury. He's the one that put pressure on Celentano. And it's just hard work. And we said, Prince Owusu just has to get the better of the defender once. It's a bad touch. He sticks his foot in the way. Keeper swings all the way through. Yeah, it's a yellow card. There's no red card in this one.
0: Yeah, just a bad touch by Celentano, and Owusu just stayed with him, and you could tell Celentano knew right away.
1: Right away.
0: He knew exactly what happened, and Owusu is up looking for his 14th. Big opportunity for CF Montreal. Owusu from the spot.
1: Controversial take. Do you give it to Sanchez to get the monkey off his back?
0: I know what you're asking.
1: I'm just saying.
0: Or do you give it to the guy with 13 goals?
1: I would think the guy with 13 goals would say, I'm sorry, but earn it.
0: From the spot, Owusu lining up with his left foot. It's 1-1 here in the second half. Owusu standing over, taking his time. Celentano on the line. Owusu staggers, buries it. Goal, CF Montreal, number 14 on the season, and they have a 2-1 lead.
1: Creates the opportunity, converts the opportunity. Prince Owusu with his 14th of the season gives Montreal the lead back 2-1 with 19 minutes plus added time to go in this game. That was something that was enormous for Montreal.
0: huge error from Celentano. Just an easy playback into his 18-yard box. Double taps the ball. Owusu jumps on it. He gets fouled by Celentano and then converts the penalty for his 14th of the season.
1: And that could be a dagger in the back, in the heart of Cincinnati, where they're chasing a playoff spot. And coming into Montreal, you would think on paper this would be an easy victory for them. Find themselves trailing 2-1 with less than 20 minutes to go.
0: Play resumes in CF Montreal. They have the 2-1 lead thanks to Prince Owusu. And now the pressure is on Cincinnati. Dudera gets that up, and Barlow chases out it, but it's going to be knocked away by Neal. Longstaff going after the ball. He's knocked down. Play resumes as Wobodo knocked him down. Longstaff's tough time getting back up. Ramirez inside the box for Cincinnati. Chips this in. Looking on the backside. Barlow with a shot goes over the bar. And Latorre's down inside the box.
1: And Latorre got just steamrolled in the middle of the park. And that's what the Montreal players are fuming at.
0: And he got hit. And the ball wasn't even going in that area. We can see this is the kind of situation where CF Montreal will want to slow the game down.
1: Well, the thing is, why is the referee trying to go over and help him up? Go over and say, are you okay? And if he's okay, then you move away. There's no need for you to try to help up a player.
0: And it looks like there might be a couple more substitutions coming in. Latorre does get up slowly. Fletcher and Smith standing by for FC Cincinnati. Brezza with the long ball. Rios and Owusu waiting for it. And Owusu and Hegland battle it out again. And it's possession for Cincinnati. Rios comes back, gets it over to Longstaff. Owusu now over to Hebert, going for a run to Sanchez. Sanchez just outside the box, stepped over to his right, but back defending Dudera. Just steals that ball away. And Sanchez never saw him coming as he was trying to set up for the big shot just outside the 18.
1: Well, right there again, Sanchez just didn't see him coming. And normally a guy with a, you know, he's always scanning all over the place, thought he had more time, tried to cut it back.
0: Cross inside the box. Rios chests it down looking for Owusu. Now he's got his left foot. Owusu! His second of the game. Goal! CF Montreal. It's 3-1.
1: And Owusu, what a great ball played. The ball was whipped in from the left-hand side. I think it was Petrasso that whips the ball in. Rios takes it off his chest, plays it into the pathway of Prince Owusu. And we just said, you only have to beat the defender once. Prince Owusu's beaten him twice. Two goals in the back of the net. Chest ball down into the pathway of Prince Owusu. Owusu fakes the first shot. Two of the defenders clash into each other. And then, make no mistake, catches it, buries it for his second of the night. And Montreal's third of the game, up 3-1.
0: So substitutes are going to come in for FC Cincinnati. They wanted that before the goal, but now it's 3-1. Wobodo and Ramirez will come out. And Smith and Fletcher will be coming in.
1: Great job by Rios again. Big target man inside the box. We wanted to see more of Rios Owusu in their partnership. And you've seen it tonight. First half, it was Owusu giving it to Rios and Rios not being able to convert. This time it's Rios giving it to Owusu, and the guy with 15 on the season. That's why you change that up a little bit.
0: Now we have another delay. It looks like they're going to be looking at this goal. I'm not sure what they're looking at, but they get the thumbs up, and now Fletcher and Smith come in the field.
1: Yeah, I think this is more of a substitution thing. Yeah, it's good.
0: 3-1, CF Montreal, two goals from Owusu here in the second half. One from the penalty spot and another one from that left foot inside the 18, beating Celentano twice. And he's got 15 on the season. CF Montreal looking for their fourth win here at Saputo Stadium this season. We are in the 77th minute, 3-1 lead. Longstaff on the ground. Next thing you just need that goal from Sanchez, who's got the ball right now. He'll bring it back to Neil.
1: Well, last time we saw Prince Owusu get three. He scored three against, I believe it was just before the break. And by doing so, he set up Sinchuk for his first of the season. So there's something in the air when Owusu's on a hat trick.
0: Well, he's got the brace with two, and we'll see what he can conjure up here in the final minutes with a 3-1 lead here in the 78th minute. So still some time left. Neil brings it back all the way to Brezza. Brezza, he'll go from right to left. So Petrasso waits for it and heads that forward, but no one is there on the left side. Middle of the pitch. Guidi. Dudera. Back over to Guidi. He'll put a long ball. No one's going for a run. Bowman Dam came back to the ball. Not a run. That goes out for a goal kick.
1: And I'm not sure why Brezza goes flying out there as fast as he possibly can. This is where you want to take as much time as possible. And this time you can see Brezza making no mistake. He's going to send all his troops up the field, and he's going to launch it as far as he possibly can.
0: Everybody waiting up at midfield. And it's going to go towards Rios. Rios heads that straight up into the air. And it's brought down and kicked forward by Cincinnati. Craig clears that. And Rios won't be able to keep that in. A throw for FC Cincinnati. Trailing here 3-1 at Saputo Stadium. Fans out here tonight enjoying a beautiful evening. Out over on the right side. Smith gets over to Dudera. Valenzuela. Dudera goes for a run, but it goes over on the left side. Fletcher trying to bring this down. Fletcher steps over it, gets it over to Evander, who has been pretty much held in check. Yeah, that one grade A opportunity in the first half. Now Smith in the box. Dudera down by the goal line, chips it towards the penalty spot, headed right at Brezza into his hands, and he'll pick that up. Barlow's looking for his second of the game. Just did not get enough tempo on that header.
1: Ever since Jabari has come out of the game for the Cincinnati team, the runs have not been there that were causing all kinds of problems for Montreal.
0: Another high ball from Brezza. Haglund brings that down. Barlow keeps it down. Valenzuela over on the right side. Dudera will pick it up. Four players for Cincinnati heading into the box. Dudera trying to cross this in towards a penalty spot. Loose for Barlow, and Neil leads it there, and it's booted away by Bugay. Now Owusu up at midfield trying to work against Haglund. He's got Sanchez with him. He gets it over to Sanchez. Play on. There goes Rios. Rios with Spates on the right side chasing down the ball. Owusu trying to go into the box. Rios outside the 18 but deep. Waiting for a little bit of help. Now he'll come back and leave it for Hebert. Hebert. He'll cut back. Put it over to Bugay. Tapped it over to Longstaff. Bugay down low. Rios. Hebert's going for a run. He won't get that ball. Rios cuts through two defenders and puts it in the middle of the field for Latorre. From right to left, here's Petrasso. He cuts back and brings it back to Craig at midfield. Good possession here for CF Montreal. Can they turn it into something? Bugay slides it over the middle. Sanchez wasn't ready for it and headed away by Haglund, but he puts it right onto the boot of Longstaff, and CF Montreal has it again.
1: Well, again, Montreal in no rush. They had the attack, they had the numbers, but they pulled it back knowing that two goals is enough to see this out.
0: Long ball ahead, and Sanchez comes back for it. He'll leave it for Petrasso. Latorre, Sanchez, working that ball all the way back at their side of half. Craig just outside his 18, gives it over to Brezza. Middle of the pitch, Hebert. Rios asking for it, trying to create some space. Little give and go with Bugay. There goes Hebert. He's got Owusu. He cuts it over to Rios. Owusu goes wide left. Rios gets it over to Sanchez. Overlapping is Petrasso. Inside the box looking for Owusu. Can he get the hat trick? And coming out is Celentano to make the save. And CF Montreal will get the corner.
1: And Montreal, that third goal for Montreal has changed the complexion of this game. They are brimming with confidence. That one there, they just stroke the ball around the field masterfully. They get it into Sanchez, and it's Sanchez again pulling the strings, plays it into the pathway of Prince Owusu. He doesn't get the third goal, but he gets an opportunity for Montreal to get another set piece with less than 10 minutes plus added time to go in this game. Montreal just playing with all kinds of swagger.
0: 83rd minute. Sanchez goes with a short ball over to Longstaff. Back over to Sanchez. Longstaff outside the 18th, processes in. Looking at the back post for Rios. Chest it down. Can he get to his foot? Try and get it back across. No. He'll bring it back to Craig. Craig and Hebert go back and forth. Still possession. Rios went for a run, but Craig was expecting him to come back to the ball. So a little miscommunication goes out to touch.
1: And there are going to be more substitutions coming in for the Cincinnati team. They're going to throw everything at Montreal to see if they can get back into this game.
0: Looks like Powell and Anuga are ready to jump in. Let's see if Montreal with a 3-1 lead. Owusu works it in. Latorre outside to Rios. Rios, top of the box, and he was trying to find his man, but it was cut off. Longstaff will get on top of that. Move it back over to Rios on the right side. Rios has got a goal in the game. He opened the scoring in the first half. Brings it back to Longstaff. Midfield, Neal. Petrasso, left side. Sanchez coming back to the ball. And it's been CF Montreal. Ever since that third goal, they really held control and possession now. Hebert's middle of the field. Longstaff helping him out. They tap it back to Neal. Now to Brezza. Bouncing ball. He'll control it first. Vander on top of him. Now he just chips it forward towards Rios. Adebe will head that forward. Bouncing ball. Guidi goes down from Hebert. Play resumes. Adebe or Valenzuela. CF Montreal not letting them through. Valenzuela trying to find a crack. Attacking towards the 18. Taps it. Give a go. Valenzuela. And Brezza comes out. And he sprawls. And he makes the save. Perfectly timed. As play resumes, as it was not cleared. And it comes out. Fletcher trying to look for that ball. He'll lose it to Rios. And CF Montreal. Hebert's going for that lead ball over to Owusu at midfield. Sanchez going for a bit of a run. But Owusu gets tripped up by Hadaby. And he will take his time down on the turf. And they're going to call for the trainer.
1: And again, if all you're going to do is speak to him, then why call him over?
0: So Haglin will come out and Powell will come in. And that'll be it for Guidi. And they will bring
1: Adebe fouls. Oh, there he's going to pick up a yellow card. All right. Montreal, someone on the training staff of Montreal, I'm not sure who, I don't know if it was the coach Lafoy or not, picks up a yellow card because of his complaining. But foul it right at midfield, yellow card given to the defender, and a yellow card given to the bench staff.
0: 86th minute, 3-1 CF Montreal. 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
1: Frankie Amaya is going to be coming into the game for Montreal. We didn't think we were going to see him.
0: Didn't think we were going to see any substitutes.
1: I didn't think we were going to see any subs. Nope.
0: So they're still waiting.
1: I'm not sure what they're waiting for.
0: Finally whistled in. So we'll see how many additional minutes we have here as we approach the 90th. Neal with a little chip clear. It's going to go down the right side. Rios battling. And it's going to come free. Owusu outside the 18th slides it over to Petrasso. Petrasso from distance and has swatted away by Celentano. And it's going to be a corner for CF Montreal.
1: And again, Montreal just playing. They're winning all the loose balls. Ever since that third goal, this Cincinnati team has just become so flat. And they're going to bring out Prince Owusu.
0: So Prince Owusu is going to come out of the game with two goals.
1: And I understand why. You don't want to lose your talisman striker in a nothing game.
0: So Prince Owusu is going to go out by the goal line and then let Amaya come in. And Owusu with the two goals. You could call it a night. You did your job.
1: Well, and did you know, he was, Haglin had him in his pocket for 86 of the 87 minutes he played. And in 1 minute, Prince Owusu scores two.
0: From distance, Mugai tries, and that goes to about the 30th row as it was cleared to the top of the box off the corner, and right in play is FC Cincinnati as they're down 3-1. Dudera over on the right side. Moving the ball forward.
1: Look at Sanchez, still working. Still working there, chasing the ball down. Even though he's against fresh legs and he's sort of looking at his boots now, he chased that guy down. When you talk about, he might not be the swiftest, but his work rate is off the charts.
0: FC Cincinnati pushing forward. Anunga. He's got Dudera over on the right side. Bomadem on the left foot. Gets over Smith. Smith with right foot, taps it over to Fletcher. Fletcher inside the box, trying to move it towards the six, but cleared by Neal. And it's going to be Rios, the lone striker, up trying to come back to that ball, but he just heads it down and is right back in possession for Cincinnati. Evander over to Dara, cross inside the box. It's up. Bomadem gets his head on it, but can't put that towards goal and is cleared again. Rios waiting at midfield for it. Anunga slows that down and gets it back to Powell. Smith. He's got Fletcher over on the left side. Fletcher for Cincinnati. Smith overlaps. Over to his right foot. Crosses it over to the right side outside the box. Bomadem. Powell stepping up on the attack. He's got Dudera. He brings it into the corner. Powell tries to take a shot. Puts it off. A CF Montreal defender. And we have a corner for Cincinnati here in the 89th minute.
1: And this is where Montreal's going to bring all their bodies back.
0: No one up. Even Rios coming back.
1: Everyone defending inside their own 18.
0: Sanchez barking orders. Left foot coming in and it's tipped ahead. Straight up in the air. Headed away. Outside the 18. Brought back down and cleared by Amaya into no man's land where no one was. And it goes out to touch up midfield.
1: And again, clock is ticking against the Cincinnati team. This, it would be a devastating loss for Cincinnati late in the season, and they're making that playoff charge.
0: Powell for Cincinnati. And we'll see how many additional minutes are, and he'll go for a long ball. Barlow's got a goal, and he'll chase that down, but that was not a great ball for Powell, and it goes out to touch, and CF Montreal's in no rush to play this. A gas squad that's only been able to make two substitutions. And that included a substitution in the fifth minute. Ceballos, due to injury, only three players. At five substitutes, two of them were goaltenders, the international play.
1: Well, the funny thing is that most of the time, it's hard to get a ball in. 6 more minutes. They did 6 minutes at halftime. At the first half, 6 minutes in the second half.
0: So we'll add another six. And Cincinnati, ever since being down 3-1, they made some substitutions, but they haven't been able to sniff anything. As CF Montreal has been in control. Two goals from Owusu, one from Rios. And the real turning point was Celentano following Owusu for that penalty to make it 2-1. And then moments later, Owusu finally wins that battle. Sanchez trying to move that ball forward for Rios, but couldn't get it across, and the ball will go out to touch. Throw for CF Montreal. Bugai right there on top of the ball. Right side on the attack now. Here in the 91st minute.
1: And Montreal's going to in no rush to get the ball into play. I was talking about before, Sean. Most of the time it's hard to get one ball in play. There was three balls on the field at one point.
0: Cincinnati trying to get up on the attack, though. Fletcher loses that. And Sanchez on top of the ball once again. Just slides it back to Craig. Now over to Haybert. It's middle of the field. Longstaff. Sanchez wants it. Gives over to Amaya. Amaya moves it forward. Abears. He's got Rios with him. Rios taps it back. Amaya left side. Petrasso. CF Montreal feeling good with the ball with a 3-1 lead. Latorre and Petrasso working on the left side. Amaya trying to work that ball on the outside. Looking for help behind him. That's Latorre. He gives him an option. And it slides all the way back to Craig. Sanchez to Longstaff. Longstaff and Haybert's middle of the field. No one around them. And it's just a possession now, game now for CF Montreal. Cincinnati's almost given up here. They just can't win the ball. And it's tap pass playing giveaway right now. CF Montreal, there's an errant one from Longstaff. And it's going to go out to touch, throw for CF Montreal.
1: Wow, the referee got that one wrong again. The linesman gets it right.
0: Rios ready for that throw. He gets it right back to Petrasso, trying to go a little give and go. Sanchez heads that back over to Rios. Bugay wants it over on the right side. Can he get this down? Bugay just outside the 18. And can he get a cross in? Cuts back, gets support. Abears fakes the cross. Brings it back and keeps possession right onto the foot of Neal. Latorre, Longstaff, Neal, tic-tac-toe. CF Montreal in full possession and full control. 93rd minute of added time here in the second half. It comes back over to Bugay and Longstaff, and Cincinnati can't even chase this ball down. And Neal brings it all the way back to Brezza, who's standing outside his 18. He'll chip it down the field. Waiting for it. It's had to be, and he heads that forward. We have a foul against CF Montreal.
1: 3 minutes gone in the added time. Halfway through. You're halfway home if you're Montreal.
0: And with some room, some grace, with a two-goal lead, Amaya fouls Valenzuela. Just killing more time on the clock, but pretty impressive performance, a dangerous performance. We talk about a trap game maybe for Cincinnati. With limited options of a roster, CF Montreal put their best foot forward and looked pretty good tonight.
1: Looked outstanding. Job not done yet, but you've got 2 minutes plus a little bit more.
0: Cross coming in off the penalty inside the box. Chasing down is Barlow. Gives it out. Dudera just outside the 18, but it hops over his foot. Sanchez will pick it up. Sanchez on the counterattack, waiting for a little bit of help. Finally gets Amaya with him, and then Sanchez is tripped from behind, but play resumes. Sanchez gets right back up. He wants that ball back. He has not stopped tonight, and he comes right back defending. Now he'll pick it right back up. No complaining after the no call, though he just tried a little cheeky heel kick. That's a turnover. And now Evander outside the box trying to find a lane, but CF has too many players back. Now here's Anuga for distance, and that had some power on it. And it just about a foot high and wide.
1: And again, Montreal, like Sanchez, I love the effort. I love the desire, the passion, all of that. Love it all. The little bit of trickery, you've deserved that at the end. Even though it didn't come off, you've worked so hard. He's been outstanding all night. Not just in possession. Look at the work rate, John. 90 minutes plus added time, and he's still tracking back when he lost that ball.
0: It's a nice for a game like this where the star player is playing the 90 and he's showing you this is how you're supposed to win. This is how you're supposed to play for 90 minutes. Being an example for a lot of the young players that are in the lineup tonight for CF Montreal. Barlow, the lone goal scorer for FC Cincinnati with the ball. We're into the final 60 seconds here for Cincinnati, and there's a shot from distance from Powell, and that goes nowhere.
1: And that's going to be with, you know, the countdown is on. Montreal, job done. Outstanding effort from these guys. Outstanding effort.
0: They have two balls on the field, and Brez is in no rush to go get the other ball. So Cincinnati,
1: yeah,
0: if they want, they'll let them kick it out. Brez is just going to boot this one down the field, and we are seconds away. Brezza chips this. Bugay waiting for it. Comes free, headed forward. Neal gets hit hard, and that's going to be a foul. Referee blows his whistle to calm things down, and now he's going to call it. That's it. The final whistle. And CF Montreal will walk away from this home date with 3 earned points. 3-1 final over FC Cincinnati.
1: Great job by Montreal. That was an outstanding team effort right to the end. Outstanding work. Prince Owusu gets rewarded for all the battling he did with Haglund. Scores 2, his 14th and 15th of the season. Rios was a beast all night. And at the end of the day, job well done by Montreal. And that was a real, real dagger into the heart of the Cincinnati players and staff.
0: What I liked was when CF Montreal took control of the game at 3-1, And when FC Cincinnati was trying, they had nothing. And the CF Montreal, you would think for a team that was shorthanded, Grant, would run out of energy. They had energy at the end of the game.
1: Yeah, you look at some days, some guys look lethargic. Tonight, it's almost as if with a short bench, you have no choice, right? There's no
0: limitation. You're going to play 90.
1: Well, what happens is when you know there's guys on the bench and there's subs, maybe you say, I can give 60 minutes of the hardest I've got, and then I come out. But tonight, it wasn't like that. You knew you had to be prepared to go 90 minutes. And I think, do you know what? It sounds a little bit silly, but Ceballos coming out and getting Haber on the field helped Montreal. Bugay moved back to his natural position, and then all of a sudden it was just outstanding, outstanding work.
0: So CF Montreal picks up 3 points. FC Cincinnati picks up another loss on the road. It's a 3-1 final. We'll be back with a CF Montreal post-game show, Grant's Grades, and what's next for CF Montreal. 3-1 final here on CJD 800.
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0: bouncing around, and it'll come free. Vander outside the outs, 18 the box, stepping on the ball to the right side. Dudera into the six. It's tapped in. Back door. Barlow buries it. FC Cincinnati ties it up at one.
1: And again, Montreal can't clear the lines, and that's exactly what the Cincinnati team was looking for.
0: Owusu standing over, taking his time. Celentano on the line. Owusu staggers, buries it. Goal, CF Montreal. Number 14 on the season, and they have a 2-1 lead.
1: Creates the opportunity, converts the opportunity. Prince Owusu with his 14th of the season gives Montreal the lead back 2-1 with 19 minutes plus added time to go in this game.
0: Ross inside the box, Rios chests it down looking for Owusu. Now he's got it on his left foot. Owusu! His second of the game! Goal! CF Montreal! It's 3-1!
1: And Owusu, what a great ball play. The ball was whipped in from the left-hand side. I think it was Petrasso that whips the ball in. Two goals in the back of the net. Chest ball down into the pathway of Prince Owusu and Montreal's third of the game, up 3-1.
0: Welcome into the CF Montreal postgame show on CJD 800. Sean Campbell in for John Still alongside Grant Needham. And CF Montreal walks away with a 3-1 home win against FC Cincinnati. Definition of a trap game for FC Cincinnati. But you know what? CF Montreal just came out here and played their hearts out.
1: I think that that was a great performance overall by Montreal. Like, was there a guy that didn't have a good game?
0: I can't wait for Grant's grades. It may be record-breaking.
1: I think that there's not a guy that played poorly. There's not a guy that... That was a complete effort. If you're looking at maybe, you know, like a 7.5 is your lowest score that you're going to get. But, again, I just thought they were excellent. Like, all around. Committed, desire, and the opportunity that presented itself was taken by the Montreal players. And I think that Cincinnati is going to be kicking themselves that they dropped points in Montreal this late in the season. That could be a game changer, a season changer for the Cincinnati team.
0: But I know that you and I talk about it every time I'm here. You know, I get the opportunity to hang out with you. I always want to see Rios and Owusu, Rios and Owusu, Rios and Owusu.
1: And what did everyone get tonight?
0: Rios and Owusu.
1: And you got him in, you got him to the tune of three goals.
0: Rios, and it could have been more, man. Rios could have had a hat trick. Owusu could have had a hat trick.
1: I think it was. I think like the partnership between the two, they're just big bodies. Mm-hmm. And I think the hardest part is understanding what the roles are when they're on the field together. And I used to have a guy that, like, you'd say, Grant, I will do all the work for you. Mm-hmm. I'll get you the ball in those scoring positions. Just bury them. So it was really, he was subservient. And he was willing to do and die and make all these runs. And I would be in the position to get in front of the goal. And he would set me up, bang, I'd put it in the back of the net. Because that was the roles we had.
0: Feel free to share the name just so everybody knows.
1: No. I like just saying my own name. That's the only good. There was no one else. I did it all. Yeah. I ran. I set myself up. I scored goals. Yeah. No, but the thing is, though, we had a partnership. And as long as I was scoring, he was willing to do the work. And I think that what happened in the first half, you had a lot of Owusu to Rios. And it didn't come off. It was almost coming off. Second half, you had Rios to Owusu. And you end up winning 3-1 with Owusu scoring two goals.
0: All right, let's get into Grant's grades. Why not? Let's get right into
1: This is going to be an all-time high. All
0: right, I write them down.
1: Everyone sit back because right. These are going to be all-time highs.
0: I mean, I don't know where you could criticize a 3-1 game for CF Montreal here at home against a team that was desperate to get 3 points themselves. Let's start on the back end, Brezza.
1: I gave him a 7.5. When called upon, he was great. He was actually smart in his decision-making. A couple of times he was a little bit off, but overall, there's a reason why he's become the number one for Montreal.
0: All right, we have two players really anchoring the back end, Craig and Neil.
1: Outstanding. I thought Neil, 8.5, Craig, 8. I thought that these guys were outstanding. didn't really put a foot wrong. I thought Neil, like when Jabari was on, he was the only one that could match up against him. When Jabari went off, it was just that was sort of smooth sailing for Neil. But those two guys, 8.5 for Neil and 8 for Craig.
0: All right, let's go Petrasso and Bugay.
1: I gave these both of those guys 8s. They were asked to play in the midfield role. Mm-hmm. They really stepped into the midfield. And you could see David Bugay, as much as I like Ceballos, David Bugay is a better right back than Ceballos. He gives you more options as a right back.
0: Well,
1: he's
0: we saw much the more Rios offensive. Goal, right? The
1: yeah, he's much more offensive. Ceballos doesn't make those runs. He doesn't have that in his game. Whereas David Bugay, there's a reason why there were rumors that he was going to Europe. As a right back, he was outstanding. And Petrasso on the left-hand side, a bounce-back performance. He was excellent as well, both 8s.
0: What about Habers coming off the bench in the 5th minute?
1: I thought Habers was excellent in the middle of the park. You've called in to do a lot. 7.5 for me in the middle of the park for Habers. I thought he did a really good job. Smart. I just thought they were a professional performance is what we got from a guy like Habers.
0: Latorre and Longstaff.
1: Both of them 7.5 in the middle of the park for me. I thought that maybe an 8 for Longstaff. I just think that
0: I'm going to write 8.
1: Yeah, I think Longstaff just gets that role, and now he's simplified his game. He plays one touch a lot.
0: Mm-hmm.
1: He plays one touch. He doesn't get caught in possession with the ball. And I think that that suits what he's looking to do way better than if he gets caught. You know, it takes 2 or 3 touches. Outstanding.
0: I thought he's a little further back on the attacking midfield role. He's on the defending role. And for him who brings the ball back, it's easier. I think having Sanchez around helps him.
1: 100% Sanchez around helps everybody on the team for this thing. But with Longstaff, he anchors things in the back. He simplified his game to get back to where he was at the beginning of the season when he was excellent for Montreal.
0: Rios.
1: Rios, 8.5. You know what? He scores a great goal. The work rate is when it was impressive for me. And I was watching him off the ball. Sean, he was tracking back. When he was back, and then the Montreal pushed out, and it went all the way to there. He was getting up to his fullback. His work rate was outstanding. Scores a beautiful goal and sets up an even better one for Prince Owusu. So a great night for Rios, 8.5.
0: Still no goal there for Sanchez, but he was a star.
1: Outstanding,
0: tonight.
1: Outstanding. 8.5 again for Sanchez. He does everything, except he hasn't found the back of the net. And he might not get on the score sheet for any assists tonight. He wasn't the direct guy that set things up, but he was outstanding in possession. He is so smart, he is so smooth, and tonight that was on full display.
0: What I really liked was in the 93rd minute, he gets fouled, and in that situation at 93 minutes, you've started, you've been playing, you're older, you usually stay down on the pitch. He got up and he chased down that ball. Even he took himself out of because he didn't care. He's like, I'm winning this back because I'm angry, and I'm just going to show everybody this is how we play a full 90 plus.
1: Well, here's the thing: like, if you are looking for a role model, and if part of the job of Alexis Sanchez coming in was to be a role model for the rest of the guys, to be this is how you become a professional. Job well done. Tip your hat to the front staff because he has been excellent since he's here. The work rate, the understanding, how he wants to help the players move forward, how he wants the players to help them, how they want to play. He has been outstanding. On the field, his quality is shown in everything he does. He just has not been able to find the back of the net, and that's going to come. Of a player of his quality, that's going to come. He has been excellent, and another fantastic performance tonight.
0: And up top, Owusu, 2 more goals, 15 on the season.
1: Yeah, I'm going to go. Do you know what? I thought Haglund had him in his back pocket.
0: Mm-hmm.
1: And then we kept talking about Haglund needs to be perfect for 90 minutes. Owusu just has to get one chance. And one chance he got. He scores the penalty, but the next one was the one chance he got. Haglund misplays it, bumps into his own defender, and then Prince Owusu with a second of the night at his 15th of the season. Outstanding work by Owusu. 8.5 for me. When you're a striker that's a little bit frustrated, it's hard to concentrate. Hard to concentrate, and that's exactly what he did. And at the end of the day, he leads this team again to a 3-1 victory against Cincinnati.
0: Yeah, so that's the final. Those are Grant's grades here on the CF Montreal post-game show. So, interesting, a little bit of a break now, so they don't get this game being able to be moved, so they're shorthanded. The next time that they play is against Toronto, Saturday afternoon, October 10th.
1: 2 weeks.
2: So they should have some bodies back.
1: Oh, yeah, the international break is over.
2: Yes.
1: And we counted, there was 11 guys plus, and I'm sure I'm missing someone here and there. So I'm looking at, I go, these are the guys that are not here. So you're going to get at least 11 guys back. Some of them are injured, I don't know, but you have 2 weeks to get fit, 2 weeks to see it out. Like, you know, these are the type of things that opportunities for guys on the field. And I think a guy that really did well tonight for someone who doesn't get a lot of playing time is Craig. Mm-hmm. Craig in the back. He was excellent. He didn't put a foot wrong. He was, you know, him and Neil were outstanding. Tough when they had to be. They took no prisoners and didn't play silly. They knocked it when they had to. So I just think that they're going to get bodies back, Sean, and play spoiler. Yeah. You're not going to make the playoffs. No matter what you do, you're not making the playoffs. But you can ruin guys' seasons and take a page of what you just did today. Cincinnati looking for a playoff spot, and you just really put them behind the eight ball.
2: Tough stretch, though, to finish things off. No time off. I know it'll be a tough stretch. You'll be busy as well. It's 7 games in 21 days. It's all Saturday, Wednesdays. You're not full weeks off. You got half weeks. You have the Canadian Championship in the mix. This team's got a trip out to the West Coast to Seattle. This is going to be a tough stretch. They're going to need all their players.
1: They're going to need all their players. And you're going to need everyone. Everyone's going to have to be involved. And everyone is playing for contracts. Mm-hmm. The guys that are sort of set in stone are, you're not getting rid of anyone that can score goals. But everyone else is up for grabs. And I think that you need healthy bodies back. You've got another 2 weeks now to get those guys healthy body backs. And the break is better when you go in on a winning note.
2: Oh, yeah.
1: Everything.
2: The team party tonight goes a lot better.
1: The food is going to taste better.
2: Yeah.
1: The air is smells better. You take deeper breaths. You sleep better. It is just an outstanding feeling when you win.
2: Well, it's a winning feeling tonight here at Saputo Stadium for CF Montreal. Prince Owusu with a pair, including one from the penalty. Rios opened the scoring, a 3-1 final. That's it for us here on the postgame show. Grant, always a pleasure working with you.
1: That was fun. When we knew we were going to get goals tonight between these two players, these two teams.
2: Have we not always had a fun
1: game?
2: We've
1: always had good games here. I don't know what John's doing, but John needs to stay where he is this is what we need.
2: Yeah, so it's always fun getting to work with you. Shout out to Daniel Shearer and Andrew Malik for putting the broadcast together, but from Saputo Stadium. That's it for us. CF Montreal victorious against FC Cincinnati on CJAD 800. Have a great night. Referee blows his whistle to calm things down, and now he's going to call it. That's it. The final whistle. And CF Montreal will walk away from this home date with 3 earned points. 3-1 final over FC Cincinnati.
1: Great job by Montreal. That was an outstanding team effort right to the end. Outstanding work. Prince Owusu gets rewarded for all the battling he did with Haglund. Scores 2. His 14th and 15th of the season. Rios was a beast all night. And at the end of the day, job well done by Montreal. And that was a real, real dagger into the heart of the Cincinnati players and staff.

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2: From the National Newsroom of the Canadian Press, I'm John Kennedy. Foreign Affairs Minister Anita Anand has put Canadian autonomy at the forefront of the country's address to the United Nations General Assembly. She says that means diversifying trade and working with multilateral organizations that can obtain the power of what she says are greater powers.
3: We are facing serious challenges in the global order, but at their core, Canadians and billions of others around the world want to live peaceful, prosperous, and predictable lives. That is why, in the face of this rupture, Canada's goal is to achieve greater strategic autonomy.
2: Anand says Canada supports the International Criminal Court, even as Washington takes on a quest to try and dismantle the institution, all while critics argue Canada is not calling out American coercion. Quebec provincial police say four people have died in a helicopter crash east of Montreal.
4: Police say officers were called to the scene about 50 kilometers southeast of Montreal at around 2:30 p.m. on Saturday. They found the crashed aircraft on fire and later discovered the bodies of the four occupants who were declared dead at the scene. Police say the helicopter seems to have been a private aircraft, and the Transportation Safety Board of Canada has sent investigators to the scene. Police have not yet identified the victims nor the cause of the crash. Naira Ahmed, The Canadian Press.
2: BC Conservative leader Lauren Dorkson says his party is moving past a turbulent start to the election campaign and is prepared to take its message across the province. Dorkson became the interim leader only hours before the snap election was called, following Carolyn Findlay's resignation and a revolt within the Conservative caucus. He says the party has spent the first days rebuilding its team, with candidates being recruited for all 93 ridings and an election platform and tour still to come. More people will soon be inducted into the Canadian Songwriters Hall of Fame in Toronto tonight. Executive Director of the Canadian Songwriters Hall of Fame, Nick Fendor, says tonight is all about celebrating those behind the song.
5: It's a huge honor to tragically have Feist, Mike Reno and Paul Dean of Loverboy, Jacques Voisin, 25 years and plus of careers. We're just so honored to get all their friends, artists from Canada, but also around the world to come together and celebrate, the essence of it all.
2: The ceremony is hosted by broadcaster George Strombolopoulos and singer Mary Mai and will be available to watch on Prime Video in Canada. Pope Leo continued his historic visit to France today in an open-air mass in Paris. The Vatican says about 700,000 people gathered along the Champs Élysées for the Mass. Leo's message asked those not to keep their faith to themselves, but to instead let it overflow. This is the Canadian Press.
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4: Hello, and welcome to The Social. We are delighted that you are joining us today, and we are also delighted from Canada's Drag Race universe, joining us Kendall Jenner, Gender and Aurora Matrix.
5: Okay, honey. I've been called worse in my life, yeah. Now. Don't you worry.
6: We're off to a good start. Yeah, we are.
5: I don't know if they're going to be happier or not that it's Kendall Jenner or not. Yeah.
7: You can't forget the D.
5: Yeah, yeah. Oh. It's daytime, sister.
6: Never forget the D, darling. Right, so let's dive into our first story. Depending on how you feel about love, this story is either going to annoy you or you're going to love it. All right, so Selena Gomez opened up to People magazine after a year of her marriage to Benny Blanco. She's like, they're still in the honeymoon phase, right? So how long does the honeymoon phase last?
4: Ooh, okay. I mean, if we're talking technically, it actually only lasts 6 months to a year.
6: Wait,
4: if we're
6: technically
4: talking,
7: Who's writing the rule book?
4: There have been people who've studied the phases of love, and the first phase of love is that deep science. The deep attraction is like a dopamine hit. It's that time when you're in, you cannot take your eyes off the person, you cannot take your hands off the person. There's actually a whole chemical cauldron going on, and that technically can only last for like, it's not designed to last much longer than that.
8: It's not sustainable.
4: That's right. It's not that phase. It doesn't mean that there can't be different interpretations of what the honeymoon. You were in a relationship for what, 2 years?
5: I am. I've been in a relationship for 2 years. And it's funny that you say that because I feel like my previous relationship before that, I felt like the honeymoon phase kind of faded a little bit quicker. But in this relationship, no shade, sorry if you're watching. but to this new relationship that I'm in, I make a very cognizant effort to continuously say what I appreciate about him and what and how he makes me feel. And we do that on both sides. And I feel like that's really kept it
6: up. So you're keeping the honeymoon phase going by like pouring into your partner.
4: Have you moved in together yet?
5: No, we haven't. I'm an only child. I don't know. I need my space. And I'm also a diva.
8: But maybe that's the secret. We're seeing all types of relationships and configurations. Maybe that'll be part of the secret of longevity, living apart.
6: I've been telling that secret since I started.
8: Yes, that's true.
6: Your relationship, you stay in your house and I stay in mine.
5: And sister, you're in a relationship for six months, right?
7: Yes. Yeah. Relatively new.
6: Yeah.
7: But in my mind, we're going to be in the honeymoon phase for the rest of our lives.
6: Okay. How are you going to do that?
7: I personally always find something new that I love about him. Every single time I see him, I'm just like, and that's why I love you.
6: Yeah.
7: And that's why I love it. And I feel like, to me, I just gotta keep that like happy wonder in my eyes. Like, I just enjoy being together with him. I'm so hopeful that like, it's gonna be like that forever.
5: Yeah. They're like Zendaya and Tom Holland.
7: No, we went for dinner last night, and she was saying, "I'm with Tom Holland and Zendaya."
5: Yeah, they really give
4: Guys, I'm gonna keep it real here because I've been in a relationship for 26 years, and I will say that while I still find him attractive, incredibly attractive, and I still find him incredibly interesting, I think part of the key to that has been that we have had quite separate lives in many ways.
5: Okay.
4: But there is an element that I will say that we all have been sold this idea that you need to move in with somebody. And if I was to give any advice out there again, I think in some ways that the domestic drudgery is something that you have to be aware of in the way that it can kind of kill that. I don't know.
6: Yeah.
4: That
6: honeymoon phase.
7: Why rush into moving together?
4: Well, this is the
6: thing. A lot of people, because we've been told that's what you're supposed to do. You're supposed to date for a certain amount of time, then you're supposed to get engaged and you're supposed to get married. So everybody has it in their mind, that's the way it goes. But you know what? The honeymoon phase for me, I'm afraid of the honeymoon phase. And I'll tell you why. I had a relationship early on in my life. And for the first 2 years, we were in that love bubble. We didn't argue, and we were that annoying couple that we'd be like, oh my God, it's been 2 years, we never argue. And then we went on a trip and I saw the real him, and it was so horrible. And I remember, you know, when you're on a trip, there's nowhere to escape, right? And so
7: I would
6: go in the shower to cry. That's because it was like the only place. And so that relationship, we came back from that trip, we couldn't even look at each other, and it was over. And then now, every time I meet someone new, I'm like, you know what, I appreciate all the flowers and stuff, but I want you to fart in front of me. I want you to be real. I don't want to argue with you. I need you. What I'm saying, I mean, I want them to be their true, authentic self, because I don't want to find out years later that that's not who you truly are. So honeymoon phase now, when I'm in it, I'm like, it's not going to last. I need you to start being like, get angry.
8: Get real.
6: Get real so that I know what I'm dealing
4: with. You also made a really long-term
6: book a trip yeah. right away.
8: Oh, yeah. Yeah. I've been with my partner, Simon, for 22 years, and I'm almost hesitant to say this, but it still does feel like we're in the honeymoon phase.
7: I love to hear it.
6: Well, we have celebration.
8: Let me pull back a bit. Like, it's not honeymoon phase of being sexy with each other all the time. Like, that did last for a good year or two, like, yeah. according to the science.
6: Yes.
8: As you say. And then we morphed into other things. I would say year seven, there was actually some it felt like some moments where maybe we weren't always on the same page.
5: That's the thing, though. Mm-hmm. Seven-year itch.
8: Seven-year itch.
5: Yeah, yeah.
8: But you know what it changed? It was when I started this job 13 years ago, and it was a big life change. Mm-hmm. And because he was there with me at every moment, I couldn't imagine, not that I couldn't imagine him not being with me at every other moment. I didn't want him to not be with me. Does that make sense? I wanted him by my side for everything.
9: I love this, and I feel similarly, but that's not honeymoon phase. That is, and I don't think we should prioritize. That's deep love.
6: That's deep love.
9: That's deep committed love.
6: Yeah.
9: And that is different from the honeymoon phase.
8: Yes. Oh, so what you're saying is I'm in love.
6: Yeah.
7: 22 years later.
8: Yay. 22 years later. Like, I cannot wait to get home every night to see him, to laugh, to talk.
6: That's
8: of course,
6: love.
8: I get annoyed with him sometimes, but, like, wow. I just... What's the word?
6: Love him.
5: Love. L-O-V-E. Love, honey.
7: Look at him so much.
6: What?
8: A Tell good me. Cigarette every now and then.
5: No. Okay.
8: No, I don't. No. I don't like cigarettes at all. But you know what the Wall Street Journal is saying? Mm. They're saying that cell phones are the new cigarette when it comes to restaurants. More and more restaurants, particularly fancy restaurants, are sort of looking at cell phones the way we did with cigarettes, with a good old-fashioned dart. So we're going to talk about that. No, we're going to talk about it right now.
9: Yeah, what do you think? Is it, do you want your cell phone locked up when you go inside a restaurant?
5: We went for dinner literally yesterday, and we were talking about this.
7: Had a meeting on our phones.
5: Yes, because we're social media kind of girlies. We're always recording, always vlogging, this kind of stuff. But it was interesting kind of being like, okay, well, what would this have been like if they forced us to put it away? Would the dynamic be different? Would we have connected more, looked into each other's eyes?
7: A lot of eye contact.
5: Yeah, yeah. Yeah. Or would it have been a different like experience having dinner together?
6: Yeah, I don't know. I would try it. I love this because I'm the type of person, my phone is always, it's not even with me. It's always buried at the bottom of my bag. I love going out and just connecting with people. It never is in my mind, unless I'm expecting a call and I tell the table, listen, I'm expecting a call at this time, so this is why I have my phone out. I love this idea because I cannot tell you how distracting it is to be at a really good restaurant and to have someone at your table, and sometimes not even at my table, somebody else's table. I'll watch a couple on a date and they both bring out their phones and they're sitting across from each other, staring at their phones for the whole time they're there, and I'm
5: the
6: like,
5: honeymoon phase
6: what
5: is over.
6: You Facts.
5: I'm very
6: What did you even come out for if all you're going to do is stare at your phone? And also, if you're not staring at your phone, you're taking pictures of the food, which I think we're all frankly over that.
9: Something sad. Yeah.
6: Sounds like someone did that last night.
7: No, I will say.
5: Although you sent it to your boyfriend, so that was different.
8: It was different. I love the idea of not having a phone at a restaurant, but I kind of resent the fact that the restaurant's treating me like a child and they're taking it from me and locking
5: it's like
8: it up.
5: An obligation.
8: Do you know what I mean? It's like if you let me know sort of ahead of time, you can trust me.
6: Well,
8: I'm an adult.
6: Everybody's gonna bend the rules. We don't listen. We can't have nice things. If you don't take it away, someone's gonna go, yeah, but I need my phone.
9: No, but that seems like sort of punishing everyone for the one bad apple. What's that expression?
5: Yeah, bad apples spoil the bunch.
9: Because when we first started having cell phones, like, there was a kind of decorum that we all agreed on. We would go out, you might have it on the table, or you might have it in your bag. You only pull it out because, like, let's say you're a mom and you're out for the first time and your kid's at home and the babysitter needs you. You can't have your phone locked up. Mm-hmm. But now it's like everyone, like you're saying, is pulling it out, watching YouTube videos. That to me is more of a societal problem than a restaurant. Do I want my restaurant micromanaging my
5: phone? Yeah, it should almost.
7: I'm not going to give my phone to a stranger. Out of restaurant
5: there you
7: for
5: go.
7: The hour and a half that I'm there, like, I'm sorry, I don't trust you.
6: No,
7: it's
6: really?
7: My phone.
6: Yeah. I give my expensive coat to the coat check person. I don't think twice about that. I would have a problem.
9: Give me a locker and maybe I'll do it myself.
5: Yeah, that's what I'm saying. Right? It should be part of
7: the
5: experience.
7: Can I hold
5: the key?
6: Here's the deal. This is what it is.
5: It should be something you know is going to happen.
6: It's a little pouch and then it gets locked up.
5: Yeah,
6: you go into a concert. So you still have the phone. You just can't, you don't have access to it. But remember, before every movie, there's a whole thing about Tommy Texter. And still, with that announcement, what are people still doing in the Texton.
5: Tommy Texton, yeah. Honey.
7: Yeah. Everyone's named Tommy.
6: Thank you. Everybody's a Tommy Texton.
9: It's enough to make you cry. And I'm linking this because up next, here's a question. Do you cry more or less as you've become an older individual? One writer says that she can't cry anymore and she's very upset about it. So hold your tears. We'll be right back.
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3: 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Your hosts, Cynthia Loist, Andrea Bain, and Jess Allen are back now, alongside some very special guests.
9: Welcome back, everybody. So a writer for The Cut says that at age 41, she never cries anymore and wants to get her tears flowing again. So do you think that your relationship with crying has changed as you've aged?
5: I mean, I'm a Cancer, so I've been crying my entire life. Regularly, yes. So that never really changed, but I also kind of like crying. Is that weird?
8: You do not.
5: I really enjoy it.
6: What do you like about crying?
5: I feel like
7: it's yourself in a position where you do cry.
5: Sometimes I listen to really sad, like Adele. Sometimes I put on sad movies. I don't know. For me, I'm like, if you cut yourself, you bleed. If you need to let something out emotionally, you cry. I actually like, I need it to release, or I can't let it all live inside of me.
8: Have you ever said, like, there's that expression, oh, it feels like I just need a good cry?
5: Absolutely. absolutely. And then I'm putting on Adele, babe.
8: Exactly. Yeah. Immediate release and like cathartic.
5: Yeah.
9: Aurora, what about you?
7: I feel like I'm the opposite. I bottle up a lot. Mm-hmm. But maybe that's just how my parents taught me. We were not very emotional growing up. Mm. But when it's time to cry, oh my goodness. Turn off the lights, close the windows, turn everything off. And I sit in that sadness and I allow myself to just bawl my eyes out. Like you said, it's so cathartic.
8: Yeah.
7: It almost is like a release of like everything I've bottled up for so long. And I'm like, now's the time to do it.
8: Yeah. Oh, wow.
7: And honestly, I kind of love it. I'm also very stubborn and I'm like, no, I can move past this. I can move past this until the moment I can't. And I'm like, you know what? Let me take it in.
8: Do you know when you have to do, like, do you have it in your day planner? Like, okay, so in 3 weeks.
5: Two months in advance.
7: Yeah, for sure.
8: Signs where you're like, okay, this is coming up.
7: The signs come maybe like 5 seconds before where I go, it's happening. And I can't stop it. Yeah, and I go, like I need to have my moment.
5: Is it anger first?
7: Yeah, exactly.
9: I mean, that to me sounds like my burnout experience. Yeah. Like I had to take a couple months off.
7: There's a moment where you snap.
9: It was just like, yeah, I was bottling up and pushing down. And then when I took my leave, I literally, like, I would do yoga, do downward dog, cry. I would like wander around the block, cry. Jason would just come upstairs and be like, okay.
8: Yeah, it's happening again.
9: Let it out. But I think that happens after holding it in for a long time.
6: Yeah, you know what? I don't know. There's something about this. I read this article and this woman talking about the fact that she just hasn't cried. And I feel like I'm too superstitious to say stuff like that. I feel like the universe is like, oh, you haven't cried.
5: Oh, welcome.
7: Oh, let me give you something to cry about.
6: Let me burn down your house. Like, I just feel like if you're not crying, that means that everything in your life is relatively calm. I know she said she went through some things, but I'm like, if you're not crying, I don't think you should be giving yourself a hard time about not crying. Everybody expresses their emotions differently.
5: Yeah.
6: The cancer cries all the time. Yeah. Other people don't cry, depending on how you were raised. But to complain and go, it's just not crying. I'm like, girl, stop talking.
5: Yeah, stop, you're welcome.
7: You're asking for something you don't want.
6: Thank you. Yeah. That's the part. That's what I'm thinking.
8: I'm more aligned with you. I'm not a Cancer, I'm a Scorpio, but I cry not all of the time,
5: okay,
8: I should say.
5: Yeah. We'll cry together.
8: But like, oh my God, I would love to. Yeah. But like I cried last week at work. Sometimes happy cry.
5: Yeah.
8: Like I happy cry,
5: too,
8: sad cry. I cried last night. We're getting a tree cut down in our backyard. And it's the most beautiful tree that brings me so much joy. And I went and stood under the tree because when I get home tonight, it's not going to be there.
9: Oh,
8: and I just bawled.
9: I could cry. I think that's what's interesting about this article is that as I get older, I find I'm weepier. I went through a period of time where I was known as the ice princess. Like I was kind of like really channeling this vibe. Yeah. And I like Jason also, when we met and started dating, we'd be watching a sad movie and he would look over at me and be like, are you crying? And I wasn't crying. And he was like, you're kind of cold hearted. But something about, I feel like later life or motherhood cracked
6: like
9: me
6: after
9: open.
6: After you had your son, did you feel like that changed?
9: Yes. I became leaky. Like my boobs were leaking. My face was leaking. Like
8: everything was leaking.
6: My tears, I'll cry over movies and everything, but I feel like most times when I cry now, it's because I'm really angry and I cannot like do what I really want to do because I'll go to jail.
7: It's a frustration.
6: So the frustration tears. So often people are like, are you sad? And I'm like, no, you should probably leave me alone right now.
5: This is a warning for you. Does it always start as anger first and then
6: if I'm really angry, like I'll cry, but people will take it as sadness. I go,
7: I feel like I'm more like that.
5: Yeah, right?
7: I feel the emotions more in anger and frustration. And then when I get to that point, I'm like, I have to cry. This is the only way I can get past this.
6: You can't even stop
7: You know what? Give me 5-10 years. I'll check back with you guys.
5: Okay. Yeah, there you go.
8: Okay. I love this. I want to talk about Ryan Reynolds because he shared on Hot Ones that he once ruined a scene with Denzel Washington because his phone rang on set. Wasn't so much the phone call, that was problematic, but also the ringtone, which was Frank Sinatra's Come Fly With Me.
5: Okay.
8: Which is kind of, I do love that.
5: Yeah.
8: But have you ever judged someone by the sound of their ringtone?
9: Ooh. Andrea?
6: I know, that's
5: silent all the time.
7: Do people have their ringers on?
5: Yeah.
6: Thank you. You're a listener. I love that. Because it's always at the bottom of my bag. If you use like the organic whatever ringtones the phone comes with, I don't hear it. Because if you're in a loud place and it's quiet and I don't have my phone out, there have been so many times where I missed a call. So I'm like, I actually need that annoying ringtone so that I know when I hear it, I go, oh, that's my phone.
7: That's my phone.
6: I have Dr. Dre.
5: Oh.
6: It stops everybody dead in their tracks when my phone starts ringing. But then I'm like, I never miss a call.
8: The first time we heard it at one of our meetings.
6: Yeah.
8: This must have been over a year ago, I guess, maybe 2 years ago.
6: 2 years ago.
8: I think we all just paused and burst out laughing.
6: Yeah, everybody wanted to start
8: seawalking.
6: It was
8: incredible.
6: Yeah, because, and that's what I needed because I was missing the calls because I wasn't hearing it. Because when it's a nice little soft chime, my brain's like, what soft chime? I don't hear anything.
5: It's like an alarm.
7: Turn it off.
5: You don't want it. Yeah.
8: And it sounds like everyone else's. I think ours sound the exact same.
9: I've never heard
8: the one
9: ringtone.
8: That just comes on the phone.
5: I use default.
8: Yeah.
5: When it's on, I use default, but it's so rarely on.
9: Is it similar
5: on.
9: To, like, the vanity plates on a car? Like, is there something about that?
6: I was like, wait a second.
9: No.
6: I feel a little touched here.
9: I feel like tear coming.
6: I feel angry tear coming down my face.
5: No.
9: But there's either people who actually care enough to do it and to make the other effort because it makes them happy. It brings you joy.
5: Yeah.
9: But then us, just because we don't do the vanity plates, just means maybe it means we're lazy. No. I don't know. Maybe it means
5: we
9: just don't
5: care.
9: Do
5: you remember back in the day when you could do like recording of the like answering machine? Remember you put on the radio?
11: Yeah.
5: Yeah.
11: You're gonna catch me right now.
5: Yeah.
11: Leave a message after the tone. Turn up the radio.
5: Sometimes I cry.
9: Oh my gosh. That's a good memory. I did
11: so
9: that
11: maybe
9: all the time.
11: You just need to be a little more strategic with your ringtone and pick something.
5: Bring the joy back.
11: Pick something that will set the tone for the room. Maybe not come fly with me.
6: Yeah.
5: Maybe Dr. Dre.
11: Something that people will talk about or dance to.
9: So good.
8: I gotta learn how to do it.
9: We're gonna learn.
5: Yeah.
6: All right, welcome back to The Social. The Bare Naked Ladies, they sang the national anthem at the Buffalo Bills home opener as a nod to Canadian fans. Take a listen.

0: All right, so we're in a trade war with our friends down south, but does this kind of gesture endear you to the, our American friends?
1: I have a question.
0: Yes, so
1: I'm
0: go
1: so
0: ahead.
1: Sorry to cut you off.
0: No.
1: What is the Buffalo Bills? No, like, I think we're both over here, like, sorry, think, what are we talking
2: I think that's the first question.
0: What,
2: that
0: what is a Buffalo Bill, first of
3: what
0: all?
3: What is a Buffalo Bill?
4: Bless.
1: It's sports, I'm assuming, from
5: it's
1: that
5: football
1: clip.
5: Kind. Yes. That's the one that kind of looks like an almond.
3: Pigskin.
0: Yes. Look at me. Yes. Yes. Yes. Yes.
1: Yes. Yes. Yes. Helmet?
5: Yeah.
1: Oh, we know. Yeah. We know.
0: Okay.
1: Wrong crowd, maybe, for this one.
0: Oh, my God, I love you guys.
1: Okay, football, yeah.
0: Yes.
1: Okay, so trade Ooh, America
0: trade
1: to
0: war,
1: Canada.
0: But this is a nice gesture from our American friends that they allowed for the first time our national anthem to be sung at the home opener of the Buffalo Bills game.
1: So it's like when Jackie Cox competed on Canada's Drag Race.
5: Oh,
1: Stars.
5: My God.
1: Gotcha. Okay. Yeah. Okay. We need it in our language.
3: In drag language.
1: It is kind of that, right?
0: Yeah. Yeah. What do you think? What it's do you think
3: a
0: gesture. About this gesture?
3: It's a gesture. It's like a little olive branch of, like, a peace offering.
5: Yeah. I don't think it changes my whole idea of about our neighbors entirely, but for Buffalo specifically, it does feel like that olive branch. It says, hey, you know, our parents may be fighting, but we still view you as our neighbor, and we still want to be
3: Buffalo's
5: neighborly.
3: Buffalo's a very close neighbor
5: exactly.
3: of ours.
5: Exactly, yeah. So close.
6: I spent my childhood going over the border, going shopping. I had my first Buffalo wings from there. Yeah. That wasn't a real thing, I think, back in the day. I don't know. I'm curious what you think about this. Is there something also a little bit subversive about the idea of four grown men who call themselves the Bare Naked Ladies standing there singing in harmony at a time, you know, where America is so, like, problematic when it comes to gender, when it comes to identity? I don't know. That's just dawned on me. That there was
1: I didn't even think of it like that.
3: No, there are layers.
6: Right? They are quite big in the States now, not everyone would know that. And imagine that introduction. Joining us from Canada.
0: Hey.
1: I want that intro next time. the clothed ladies.
5: The protest going on
1: ladies.
5: Right
0: now. The fact is, like, a good 25% of the Buffalo Bills fans are Canadians that drive over all the time. And since this whole nonsense with Donald Trump, it's kind of ruffled the feathers. And Buffalo is hurting. They're not getting the same visitors. So I think this was their kind of way of saying, hey, I know the guy in the White House has really kind of angered you guys, but we still want to be friends with you. Yeah. And I think it was a nice olive branch. I don't know if it's going to change my mind, but it makes me feel bad for our American friends who are kind of, their hands are tied. They're like, listen, he's doing what he's doing, and there's nothing we can do about it. It is hurting us financially, and we do still like you guys. It's kind of like, I liken it to breaking up with a guy, and it was a really bad breakup, but his mom really liked you, so she's still sending you Christmas cards and stuff.
5: Nice. Yeah.
0: And she's still reaching out, and you're
3: still texting me like, hey,
0: how are you doing, girl?
1: Yeah,
0: that's what it feels like to me.
1: Okay.
5: Yeah.
1: Good that, actually.
0: Yeah, exactly
1: okay.
0: what it feels like. Yeah.
5: I live very close to Buffalo. I live in Hamilton. So sometimes driving to Buffalo is faster than actually coming into Toronto.
0: No way.
5: And I love doing a day trip in Buffalo. I haven't since all of this has been going on.
1: Right.
5: But, like, I've wanted to and haven't, like, and have thought about just doing it and, like, someone locking my phone up so that I couldn't take any pictures share it, but, like, even that makes me feel...
0: If you go, I have a few things on my list with Trader Joe's and Target. If you could just do a girl a solid.
1: I need sacred.
0: Girl. No.
3: Somebody from Ulta.
0: Yes, Ulta.
1: There you go.
0: Oh, there's some things that I missed.
3: So are you more inclined?
5: I'd help you guys. I'd be helping people.
0: Yes, kind of.
3: Are you more inclined to go now that the Canadian
6: Don't say it.
3: Anthem?
6: Don't say
0: no,
6: it.
0: I'm
6: going to say do not say that.
5: I'm not. It's my elbows are up.
6: There
1: it's
6: we go.
1: Okay,
6: so for the very first time, stars from Canada's Drag Race All-Stars and RuPaul's Drag Race All-Stars are actually coming together on tour. So these are some of the biggest names in drag. So what happens when all of you get together in one room?
5: Yeah.
1: Oh my gosh. Well, it's very loud.
3: Yeah. Honestly, this is kind of our version of singing the Canadian national anthem.
0: Oh my gosh. Yeah.
3: We're now bringing in an American All-Star into Canada.
1: Yeah. To make everyone comfortable.
3: Yeah, super excited for this tour.
1: We've
3: got some absolute superstars all together.
5: Is there anyone you're excited to meet that you haven't actually met yet?
1: No, we're all sisters. We're all sisters. We've been working together for a while.
0: Is there a difference between the American ones and the Canadian drag queens?
1: I think that the biggest difference is probably just, like, the network. Obviously, like, RuPaul's Drag Race is always going to be a little bit more of a
3: mainstream
1: phenomenon.
3: Right.
1: But we love, like, I love Joey J. Obviously, she was just on the recent season of RuPaul's Drag Race All-Stars. Mm-hmm. And for her to come with us and kind of do this tour, it's going to be so amazing. And, when we all get together, it's quite a kiki, honey.
0: Yeah.
1: You know, there's lots of kiki, there's lots of sparkles, there's lots of feathers in the dressing room.
3: You may not see us, but you know that we've been in the room.
1: Yeah.
4: I love that.
6: Aurora Kendall, gender. Nice to see you. Thank you. Please come back and visit
7: us. Yes.
6: Much fun.
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26: "You're bad at hide-and-seek, Jer, but you should go work at Kennec. 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
6: Our good friend, host, and author, host of The Good Stuff with Mary Berg. Mary Berg is here.
5: Yay! Yay!
6: We've been, like, endlessly talking before we launched into this.
5: Yes.
6: It's so
5: yes.
6: fun to have you here.
5: Thank you so much. I know. I feel like you guys are all dropping into a conversation that's currently happening.
6: Yeah, I know. I know. Well, let's do this, because I think this is something that everyone is talking about right now, which is Channing Tatum.
5: Okay? Oh, yeah.
6: You're not caught up on the story. I'm going to fill you in. He apparently had, or people thought he had, a secret Instagram account. Mm-hmm. There was speculation that he was behind this freshly deleted account that was trash-talking people like his ex, Zoe Kravitz, as well as Harry Styles. Mm. And the thing about this account was there was only one person following this account, and that was Channing Tatum. So it got people talking, but in response, he came forward and wrote on his account, "I truly can't believe y'all think this is what I'm doing with my free time. Also, why would I follow a burner account if I didn't want people to connect me to it? Come on. If I really needed to say it, I only have one IG account at Channing Tatum." He still didn't explain why he was following this. But Mary, what are your thoughts?
5: First off, I like that he plugged his account.
6: Yeah, you know what I'm saying?
5: It was a fact, A, that it was only followed by him. The fact that it was conveniently deleted right after people started questioning it. Mm-hmm. And the fact that, like, dude, it's clearly you going so hard.
6: No doubt.
5: Who else? Who else would do this? Truly.
26: Oh, but isn't he more clever? Like, I want to have faith in my Channing Tatum.
5: Do we think he's clever?
26: I do think he's a little bit clever. I do.
5: I think he's clever.
26: I have to defend this a little bit. Just because Magic Mike was a really smart film, and it could have been because of the director, Steven Soderbergh, but I think he played a part in that. So I have faith in him that he wouldn't be this dumb. That being said, the account was none your business, and that does really sound like Channing Tatum.
5: Even excuse sounded so Channing Tatum. It sounds like none your business.
7: That's what I'm thinking. I'm like, what if I were an A-list celebrity who, you know, created a burner account to troll my ex, wouldn't that be the exact thing that I say? I'm like, why would I do that? I have better things to do with my time. No, you don't. You're angry. And I'm thinking, you know what? First of all, we need to talk to his ex-wife, Jenna Dewan, because she has all...
26: She would know.
7: Knows where all the files are. If someone would know that he would do this, she would be the person, and no one's asking her, but that's another thing.
6: Have you guys ever created a, apparently the kids do this nowadays. You create what's called a Finstagram, which is a fake Instagram, in order to... I could see myself doing this.
26: Really?
6: Like, if I was a teenager, 20-something...
7: To follow your exes?
6: Not to follow my exes,
26: To comment being a public persona.
6: Or that.
26: Yeah.
5: Really? And sometimes you'll see, the story, but you know if you click on that story, they know you watch that story.
6: That's right.
26: Yeah, no,
5: that's
26: the story. Yeah, you gotta be careful.
7: Does anybody at the table have a Finsta account? Anybody willing to cough up?
26: No. I don't, but my partner, Simon, one time he made a fake Twitter account.
5: What?
26: Do you remember back, I used the hockey stuff?
5: Yeah.
26: I had a few trolls and
5: a
26: 12
5: few
26: of them.
5: Trolls?
26: Yeah. But 12 of them were persistent.
5: Yeah.
26: They were like a team and they had a leader. And it was like year two, they would not stop. Mm. And one night, Simon, I'll remember, he just came up with an account name called Let's Get Jess. He started trolling the trolls. He's like, yeah, guys, let's get her. She's an animal. She's so gross. And her partner, Simon, because they had started making fun of his masculinity. Mm-hmm. He was like, yeah, he's such a wimp. And he sent lots of gifts. And we did that for a night.
5: This is genius.
26: And then the leader of the group, started to sniff him out.
5: Mm-hmm.
26: So he deleted the account. And I have to say, not only was it incredibly romantic, but it was really cathartic, too.
5: Yeah.
26: So
5: yes.
26: That was in good spirit, I think. So I'm just trying to give Channing a little grace.
5: Yes.
6: Okay, I love that.
5: I will say, Aaron, my husband before, one time there was a bunch of people commenting on something. I didn't pay attention to it. And he was like, maybe they don't realize that you're a real person. So he messaged this person.
7: Oh.
5: And it did not go well.
7: I could have told him that.
5: He was weird for like a week. And I'm like, are we getting a divorce? What's happening? And he's like, I made a mistake and I commented and now I did this thing. It was wild. But I'm like, just don't feed the troll. Just
1: leave it alone.
5: I know.
7: But you know what? Let's not forget, here's a message. Pretty rich people can be petty too.
5: Yes.
7: And he can be upset because let's not forget his ex-fiance has moved on with Harry Styles.
5: Yes.
7: So perhaps that's the reason for the burner account.
5: Or you know what, guy? Just get a group chat. Just get a group chat. That's what you need.
1: Hug it out. Speaking of which, have you noticed a resurgence of PDA recently? Mm-hmm. And for the uninitiated, that means public display of affection. A writer for Cosmo says you don't have to look further than Justin Trudeau and Katy Perry to see that people are openly yearning for each other. So have you noticed this on the streets, in the wild?
6: I mean, I don't know. Post-pandemic, maybe if I think about it, there have been a few more instances. Like I certainly enjoy... I'm a bit contradictory, actually. I like PDA when it's me who has been a part of PDA.
7: Okay.
6: I don't love witnessing it all the time. Mm. I mean, sometimes it's joyful. Mm-hmm. There's a lot of factors that come into it.
7: Good lame one.
6: Like, I think people have to be at a certain age and stage. Mm-hmm.
7: Okay.
6: I think if they're super, like, in their teens and 20s, you're kind of like, oh, that's cute.
5: Yeah.
6: Like, where else
7: are you going to be? Hormones, you're young. You have nowhere else.
6: You're wild. If you saw older, cute.
1: If you saw some 70 or 80-year-olds being very
6: given smooches.
1: I just remember.
7: What do you mean, like an 80-year-old doing what? Dry humping each other or just kissing?
1: Kissing and hugging.
7: Okay.
1: Yeah. That would be
7: so
1: sweet.
7: Well, I'm at PDA. It's like, you know, it's a broad
5: range.
7: Term.
5: It's a range.
6: I had a boyfriend, though, who was like, literally, every time they walked in, I felt like he was aroused while he was around her. Like, I don't want to feel your
1: he didn't
6: arousal.
1: See it. Mm-mm.
6: I don't.
7: Anyway, as she looks over the top of her glasses.
5: Think about it? You know what? I'm a hand holder. But I'm also very, like, When my husband Aaron and I, we've been together forever, and I think he's maybe kissed me on the cheek once on camera, and I think he responded with like,
7: you don't like it.
5: I was like, nope, we high five. That's private time. But at the same time, when we're out in like normal life, like we hold hands, we love each other.
7: Yes,
5: and
7: clearly.
5: It's nice. I think it's nice. I will say my rules, if it's public transit, absolutely not.
7: Okay.
5: Everyone's on their way somewhere. Like, you know, when you're on public transit and like teens are going and like, go, no. Just get off. Go for a walk.
1: Yeah, yeah, yeah.
5: Go for a walk.
7: I know, but you're forgetting they have nowhere else to go.
5: I know
7: this because I was that teenager.
1: It's a big city.
7: Any streetcar, train, bus stop, because that's the only place, because you're not doing it at your parents' house for sure.
5: Yeah.
7: You don't want to do it at his parents' house. So I feel like when I see young people, I think that will never die. You're always going to see young people out because they have nowhere else to go. But I think when you get older and you have an apartment or you have your own place, it does feel weird that you are groping each other out in public.
5: Yes.
6: A little like kind of showy.
5: Showy.
6: It's a little weird. Yeah.
5: It's when people make you an unwitting participant in their romance. Yeah. I'm like, no. Reel it in.
7: For me, the limit is if I can hear it.
5: Oh. If it sounds like stirring craft dinner.
7: If you're groaning in it, if I can hear the, you know, that smacking sound of the lips.
5: It's literally that.
7: If I can hear that, that's what I'm like, no.
6: What about that couple? Do you remember that couple who had sex on the TTC platform?
7: Yes, we're going to forget that.
6: That went viral.
7: Yeah.
1: What?
7: Yeah, I remember that.
6: People can Google that.
1: I need to Google that.
6: That was too far.
1: I just need to have a little heart. I was driving by McMaster during the first week of school, and there was a couple at a stoplight, and they were in an embrace. They were very young, and they were kissing. And for the first time in a long time, I was like, because it was that young love.
5: Yeah.
1: Like, it was, they didn't want me to be part of the situation because
5: they
1: appreciate
5: were
1: what you said.
5: Sweet.
1: But they were so locked into each other. They were so, they had no self-awareness.
5: Yeah.
1: It was just their love.
7: Which is so sexy until you hear.
5: Again,
7: you know that
5: during crap
7: noise.
5: Worst sound in the world.
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31: Try out for the team with me. I won't let you fail.
32: You know what? Idea. Let's share what we're talking about. That way none of us feel left out, because y'all are vibing, and we'd love to vibe.
31: She won't try out for the dance team with me.
32: Okay. No, this is a learning lesson, guys. See, this is what's known as a dependency error. You have one piece of broken code that can't function without the other. So it sends out a very annoying, disruptive error message.
31: Well, dance is the one thing that we're good at, and it's our best shot at a new life.
7: All right, well, that was a clip. The whole movie is a vibe, but that was a clip from the new coming-of-age film called Best of the Best, and it stars the very talented Maitri Ramakrishnan, who's joining us. Welcome back to the show.
33: Thank you so much for being here. And the movie really has everything. It's got love. Yes. It's got humor. It's got singing. It's got dancing. But I want to start with the dance, because basically it revolves around competitive collegiate Bollywood dance. Mm-hmm. I didn't know this was a thing. Did you going into this?
0: I did. Not because I was in a, you know, college Bollywood dance team, but I did have friends who were. Mm-hmm. And it is such a passionate community. Like, there are students out there that dedicate so much time to these dance teams, to go to competition, so much so that they are willing to sacrifice their grades.
33: Oh,
0: you know,
33: wow.
0: The reason why they're in university or college for the first place, just because of how dedicated they are to, you know, perform.
1: Yeah.
0: To
1: perform. This movie was heartwarming, but it's also so funny and so subversive, too. Was it as fun to film as it was to watch?
0: Yes. Honestly, the jokes just kept flying because there's so many jokes on jokes on jokes. It's quick. Mm. Like, Prashant and I, the writer of the film, we talk about how in this movie, if you miss 1 minute, like, you're missing some key plots. Like, you're missing some key jokes.
1: Because it was fast.
0: Yes, and so much happens. We really jam-pack a lot into this comedy.
1: So were you following the script, or were you guys improvising as well?
0: We didn't improvise a lot. Yeah. I notoriously will improv a lot.
1: Yeah.
0: And again, shout out to our creative team. They trusted me a lot.
33: Yeah.
0: And they dealt with a lot of my shenanigans.
33: Yeah.
0: But yeah, there was a lot of just, you know, jokes flying in off the cuff, being like, okay, try this one. Like, all right, try this alt.
1: So creatively fun.
0: It was so creatively fun, and there was a lot of trust, you know, on set to let people play, which is what you need in a comedy.
33: Yeah. It just really, it felt highly specific and also highly relatable. Like this kind of coming of age story. Mm-hmm. Everyone can remember those early days of going into university.
0: Totally.
33: But it also starts at a time in high school, which is something that is not relatable necessarily to my generation, but you have a moment with your best friend that went viral, a very embarrassing, cringeworthy moment. And so I'm curious, from your high school or childhood, was there anything that happened that was similar to that?
0: I feel like to Maya's degree of what she goes through in the film, I never had anything that was that cringe.
33: Mm-hmm.
0: Not because the things that I did weren't that level of cringe, but I just happily stood on business about my cringe.
2: Like,
0: I
2: was like, oh, you're cringe.
0: Yeah,
2: 100%. It wasn't cringe.
0: I have a key, no, truly, I have a keychain in my car attached to my, like, you know, rearview mirror that says, to be cringe is to be free. That is just
1: I did not make that up.
0: I can't take credit.
2: No,
0: I did not make
2: but it's
0: that
2: a good way
0: up.
2: To approach it.
0: But it's true.
33: I say this to my son all the time, though. It's like, try to, like, lean in. If there's an embarrassing moment with time and distance, anything will be funny.
0: It'll be a great story. My dad is the one who taught me that life lesson. Like, if you can't be embarrassed, no one can embarrass you if you're not embarrassed.
1: If you laugh first, it takes away the laugh and the power.
0: It's all good. It's all good.
2: Well, speaking of power, let's talk about, you play a university student in this show, in this movie. But I also understand that you went back to school or you went to university. So
0: I'm
2: just so curious, why did you choose to do that? Because everybody's going to look at you and go, you're a huge star with a big career. Yeah. Why would you go back to university?
0: Well, kind of a long answer, but to, you know, truncate it.
33: Mm-hmm.
0: My parents, as soon as they knew they wanted to have children, they started, you know, saving up money for our tuition.
2: Yeah.
0: Because they always said, well, we're not going to buy you a car. We're not going to buy you a house, but we will make sure that your first degree, you will be covered and you will not have to worry about any education fees because we want you to be educated.
33: Mm-hmm.
0: Obviously, I was blessed with the huge gift that was never have I ever, and I got a very successful career, but I still had this gift, right?
1: Yeah.
0: And now this gift is even more special because I'm blessed with a career, right, that I can make money off of, a career out of passion, you know, to be able to do arts in the, you know, day that we live in now and make a career off of it is a privilege.
1: Yeah.
0: But now I get to go to university, to go to post-secondary for something that I'm purely passionate about and not trying to pursue a realistic job.
33: What was that?
1: Yeah.
0: So I did human rights and equity studies when I went back to school. Originally it was going to be theater, but I switched out my degree to human rights and equity studies.
2: Now, do you ever see yourself leaving this career, leaving this acting, and then going into to leaning into this new career path?
0: Honestly, no. Okay. Because generally for me, I think my human rights and equity studies degree doesn't, like, make me, like, more qualified to speak about human rights than any other person who just honestly cares about becoming more knowledgeable about what's going on in the world.
33: Mm-hmm.
0: Any person who decides to get out of, you know, out of their house, go to a protest, get informed by listening to someone's like real story and just informing themselves, right? In whatever way that works for them. I love my job as an actor. I love being a storyteller. I think throughout history, storytellers are the reason why the world goes round.
2: Absolutely.
0: One of the first ways knowledge has been shared. And I think that's kind of my purpose, at least in this lifetime, as an actor. And I can do, you know, great feats that empower and only push human rights further by being a storyteller as an actor.
1: I love that.
0: Yeah.
1: And you do it. You do it all the time.
0: Yeah.
1: If what advice would you give to someone who would like to be more like that?
0: Honestly, I think today, It's really sad, but I think the world likes to convince people that no matter what change you do, mm-hmm. it's small, it's insignificant. Right. You actually have no power. Mm-hmm. That small choice you do, well, it's not going to really matter. It's not going to really help anyone. And that's like such terrible propaganda. Mm-hmm. Because I don't like this idea that we're convincing people that whatever small act that they do is worthless. It's mm-hmm. not worthless. And I'm sorry that you've been convinced that way, but let me tell you, just start somewhere. Mm. And that. I promise if we all started somewhere by educating ourselves, freeing ourselves from ignorance to actually understand people's realities that are different from our own, we could be so much further. But don't fall for the propaganda that your choice as a human being has no value.
7: Love Listen, it. What's this, what, this it. Wisdom? Like an old person so coming much. Out of this young, beautiful woman. I'm like, what?
33: You're such a multifaceted person. You have the acting side. You have this obviously intellectual side, and you also have this kind of, can I dare say, nerdy side, which I very much love.
0: Yes.
33: You also like to cosplay.
0: I do.
33: Can you talk a little bit about what got you into that?
0: I mean, yeah, I am a nerd. I love my nerd passions. I do. I mean, yet again, doubling down, you know, to be cringe is to be free.
33: Yeah.
0: But
33: Look
0: I don't
33: at you
0: think,
33: here.
0: Yeah, that's me dancing at the Metro Convention Center.
33: Oh my gosh. Oh, I love
0: Expo.
33: It.
0: This is, yeah, I.
33: These are all video game characters. No,
0: so this is Puss in Boots from Shrek.
33: Okay,
7: yeah. Puss in Boots.
0: Oh yeah, but that's my.
7: I was like, honey, that's the sexiest Puss in Boots I've
0: that's
7: ever seen.
0: Sexy Puss in Boots. You know,
7: okay, but...
0: she's in boots.
7: Okay.
0: But no, I love being passionate about the things that I love. I think one of the most admirable qualities people can have is liking what they like.
7: Yeah.
0: And
7: yeah.
0: as long as it's not hurting anyone, just being passionate about something.
7: Yeah.
0: I love my video games. I love my animations. I love, you know, anime. I love all of that. Mm-hmm. And that's just who I am. Like, no shame. Yeah. I've never, like, been ashamed about that. It's just me.
7: Yeah. Okay. Now I want to call you Puss in Boots. I'm like, Puss in Boots?
0: Yeah, Puss in Boots today.
7: Yes. Okay. So Best of the Best comes out on Netflix today.
0: Today.
7: And Hasan Minhaj is also in the movie. He's a producer. He's also stars in the movie. So I'm wondering, did you get any words of wisdom from him? Although we've been talking to you, I feel like you don't need any more words. Yeah. You're very wise yourself.
0: Let me be very clear. This is the main camera.
7: There you go.
0: This one? Minhaj has not taught me anything. honestly, to be very honest, obviously we know the beef between Hasan and Ronnie Chang. Mm-hmm. It's clear to me after working with him, I know who the better, more talented Asian is. And unfortunately, it's not the one that's closer in melanin to me.
33: Ooh.
0: I'm kidding. I do love Hasan, though. I do love him.
7: So
0: but
7: funny.
0: I know he's going to be so upset by this one part.
7: Or he's going to love it.
0: He taught me a lot. He honestly taught me that the best way to lead is with kindness. Mm-hmm. He is truly the epitome of a kind leader. Mm-hmm. And there's so much strength in that. Will I ever say that to his face?
7: No.
33: My
0: no.
33: Train.
0: No.
7: That's right, Puss in Boots.
1: We'll never let him see this.
0: Never let him watch this.
1: The second part, yeah.
0: No, get rid of it.
33: Maitri, you are such a delight.
1: Yeah.
33: Thank you so much for coming here and hanging out with us for a bit.
0: No, thank you guys.
1: Really.
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1: Tonight, prolonging the conflict in Iran and keeping fuel prices at record highs. Why Donald Trump denied a proposal to reopen the Strait of Hormuz.
2: They said, let's close it and cause a problem for the world. And then I came along.
1: And as these dump truck drivers protest high diesel prices, what province is stepping up with support? Canadian small businesses experiencing a different trade reality than the U.S.
3: We'd like to see it resolved. I mean, we have employees. We have people that depend on people coming into our store.
1: What alternative options in one industry are in high demand but short supply? And a run to remember.
4: They remember all the officers that have fallen, but not only do they remember the officers that have fallen, remember the officers that had close calls.
1: A solemn journey across southern Ontario to honor the service and sacrifice of fellow officers.
5: CTV National News with Heather Butts.
1: Good evening. An investigation is underway tonight after a fatal helicopter crash in Quebec. Police say four people on board were declared dead at the scene. It happened roughly 50 kilometers from Montreal. We turn now to Kelly Gregg joining us from the CTV Montreal newsroom. Kelly, what all do we know about the crash so far?
6: Police confirm the helicopter went down shortly after takeoff around 2:30 this afternoon. It happened in the small town of Sainte-Brigide-d'Iberville, about 45 minutes southeast of Montreal. According to the Sûreté du Québec, it appears it was a private helicopter, and the four occupants were declared dead at the scene. Provincial police don't have many details about those on board, adding when first responders arrived, the helicopter was on fire in the middle of a field near where it took off.
7: The first information that we have, it was shortly after takeoff that the helicopter was in distress and then crashed after, but for sure it still has to be confirmed.
6: Federal Minister of Transport Stephen McKinnon posted online this evening saying, "Our thoughts are with everyone affected by this tragedy," adding Transport Canada will appoint an observer to look into the situation. The Transportation Safety Board of Canada and the Provincial Police Major Crimes Unit are on site to investigate what happened to lead to this deadly crash. Heather.
1: Thank you, Kelly. CTV's Kelly Gregg in Montreal. Canada's Foreign Affairs Minister addressed the United Nations General Assembly today. Anita Anand's speech echoed the Prime Minister's rhetoric over the past year about middle powers forging deeper ties and working with countries on shared goals.
8: Canada chooses to move with confidence and strength. Though some would build higher walls and retreat from international engagement, we believe that long-term partnerships are the way to prosperity and security.
1: Anand's speech touched on a number of other global issues, including the U.S.-Iran war. President Donald Trump today rejecting a peace proposal. CTV's Michael Serapio now with what was in the deal and Canada's stance.
9: Good morning, Mr. President.
10: From the U.S. president today, a thumbs down to a peace proposal from Iran.
2: That deal would not be acceptable. And what they want to do is immediately open the Hormuz Strait.
10: Under Tehran's proposal, Iran would have reopened the Strait of Hormuz and resumed talks on its nuclear program in 7 days. In return, the U.S. would end its naval blockade, waive sanctions on Iranian oil, and agree to a ceasefire that would have included Lebanon. But the U.S. president said no.
2: Because they get their money from the Hormuz Strait. So they outsmarted themselves. They said, let's close it and cause a problem for the world. And then I came along.
10: Iran was pushing the peace plan at this week's UN General Assembly, with an early indication of Trump's rejection late last night in a social media post renaming the Strait of Hormuz.
11: The president, I think, is hoping that it will give the impression that the United States is winning the war. However, millions of Americans do not believe that unequivocally.
10: The conflict is driving up the price of gas and diesel, and that is hurting Trump's popularity ahead of U.S. midterm elections. So why reject a deal that could give him an off-ramp?
12: I think he's trying to appeal to his base. He's trying to do certain things that think he will make him more popular with his base.

0: Base.
1: Still, the latest proposal is not that different from one proposed in the spring, a memorandum of understanding Trump rejected because it did not include a deal on Iran's nuclear program, which is a concern for many countries, including Canada.
2: Iran is the principal threat to peace and security in its region. It must never acquire a nuclear weapon.
1: Now, with no deal in sight, the question does remain, how long will this war last? With the Wall Street Journal reporting today, Donald Trump has told his staff that a renewed bombing campaign is likely after the U.S. midterms. Heather.
3: CTV's Michael Serapio in Ottawa. As Michael mentioned, the conflict with Iran is driving up the cost of fuel globally. Prince Edward Island is trying to offer support to motorists, pausing its provincial fuel tax. But as CTV's Maria Saru reports, the question remains whether that tax break will have an impact beyond the pumps.
4: At the pump, some relief for island drivers.
5: It's a little bit lower than it was yesterday.
4: PEI has suspended its provincial fuel tax, removing 8.47 cents a liter on gas and 14.15 cents on diesel through January.
6: This is the worst price of gas that we've witnessed in a very long time. You cannot save any money. You all put everything in the tank right now.
4: The high price of filling up is an issue coast to coast. Hundreds of truckers convoyed into Vancouver Friday, where provincial fuel taxes are the highest in the country, protesting diesel prices. While tax cuts might mean some savings for truckers and their companies, business professor Ian Lee says the impact on the cost of goods for you will be trivial.
7: This is more symbolic and political, so that the government can say, look, people, we hear your pain, and this is what we're doing. But it's not going to move the needle on retail prices.
4: He adds PEI's tax accounted for just 5% of the price of diesel, and shipping is one small share of what shoppers ultimately pay. Tax rates elsewhere can be higher. In BC's Vancouver area, it's 27 cents a liter on gas and 27.5 on diesel. In Quebec, 19.2 and 20.2 respectively. And in Nova Scotia, around 15.5 on both. A different scenario in Alberta, which announced this week it will be suspending its fuel tax come October.
3: Ottawa's fuel tax holiday is also continuing through January, keeping 10 cents a liter off gas and 4 off diesel. Half the federal tax will return February 1st, the same day PEI starts phasing its own back in. Maria Saru, CTV News, Borden-Carlton, Prince Edward Island. The high cost of fuel is just one factor impacting Canadian businesses right now. Tariffs are another major issue. The U.S. administration has signaled it's fine with the status quo when it comes to the trade war, but companies on this side of the border see it differently. Here's CTV's Jeremy Charon with one industry's struggle to search for alternatives.
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8: Anywhere from 25% to 50%, depending on the fibers.
9: Prices from major American suppliers up thousands of dollars per order, and Canadian alternatives are limited and now in high demand.
8: We could run into shortages as this progresses.
9: Gloria Beaucaire has been at this family-owned store for over two decades.
10: Well, we're in a rush. We'd like to see it resolved. We have employees. We have people that depend on people coming into our store.
9: But the U.S. administration isn't in a rush to resolve this trade war.
11: The United States and Canada seem to be living in two different alternative realities about what the politics are, what the situation is.
9: U.S. Trade Representative Jamieson Greer said this week there's no urgency to get a deal done, that U.S. President Donald Trump is comfortable with where things stand.
11: I think the administration views Carney as the one who walked away from the deal. The Canadians were the one who approached the administration in the first place for a deal. So coming back to the table will require a request by the Canadian side.
9: While communications continue between Canadian and American officials, trade negotiations remain paused.
12: The relationship is not in a great place. There are no formal negotiations.
9: Back at Infinity Flooring, uncertainty is what Heidi Gagne is most worried about. She only recently took over her father's business.
13: We would like to see this resolved, obviously, as soon as possible. I think it's ridiculous that what's going on is going on.
0: Now, Washington is set to impose its latest round of trade measures on Tuesday, an import ban on a long list of Canadian goods from alcohol to dairy to motorcycles. Heather?
14: Thanks, Jeremy. CTV's Jeremy Sharon in the nation's capital. Lawyers are threatening legal action over limits on English at polling stations in Quebec.
15: They were telling us that we're not allowed to speak English. We have to speak French.
14: An Elections Quebec employee whose identity has been shielded to protect their job shared an internal document with CTV News. It says workers have been told to limit English except for some Anglophone and Indigenous voters. Lawyers argue the policy violates voters' rights. Elections Quebec says it's following the province's French language charter with that directive. Coming up, Under Pressure.
16: How do you keep it together long enough to say, whew, we made it through another year?
14: Where Canadian farmers are turning for help with their mental health.
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14: Canadian farmers are known to be resilient, but extreme delays in the harvest appear to be drying up a lot of that optimism. The compounding stress of the industry has some near the breaking point. CTV's Allison Bamford spoke with farmers about the mental health struggles they experience in the field.
27: It's getting better.
28: Darren Peterson is checking his crops before he heads out with the combine. He only started harvest a week ago, which puts him 3 weeks behind schedule.
27: We should be three quarters done by now.
28: Late season rain created drastic delays in harvest across the province. Now it's a race against the clock. Dewy mornings reduce the number of hours in the field and increase costs to dry the grain. Add in record high diesel prices and degrading grain quality. Well, it's a recipe for stress.
27: I told my wife, Sherry, a long time ago that when we quit having fun, we're done. We're not having much fun anymore. It's getting stressful.
28: Stress that comes home at the end of the day, every day.
29: Our stressed out farmer doesn't talk. So I just take it. I take the silence.
1: I take the sharpness and know that it's not really directed at me.
28: Darren's wife, Sherry, says this year is noticeably tougher on their farm, like many others. More than once, she's encouraged her husband to talk to someone.
2: We've been receiving a lot of calls, and for the most part, they're pretty bleak.
28: Saskag Matters manages the Farm Stress Line, a 24/7 mental health and crisis support service. They also offer 6 hours of free counseling from therapists with a farming background.
2: We know that 6 hours of counseling is probably not enough, but it gets you in the door and it gets you talking.
28: There's still a stigma in the industry around mental health, but Darren says more farmers are opening up about their feelings.
27: There isn't a farmer out there that gives up. It's just, how do you manage it? How do you keep it together long enough to say, whew, we made it through another year?
28: Answers, he says, that can come from just picking up the phone and talking. Allison Bamford, CTV News, near Nokomis, Saskatchewan.
14: An emotional day in the nation's capital, where the 22nd annual National Peace Officers Memorial Run wrapped up on Parliament Hill. Hundreds hit the pavement to honor officers who died while serving their community. CTV's Camille Wilson on why so many make the journey across southern Ontario.
3: Nice.
4: For Detective Paul Kent, this ride is meaningful.
3: I remember all the officers that have fallen. But not only do I remember the officers that fallen, I remember the officers that had close calls.
4: Kent has served as a police officer for more than 21 years. This is his 8th ride to remember.
3: It's been a journey, but here I am, happy to be here. I'm happy to be here, happy to have the ability to do this.
4: The ride and run to remember finishing on Parliament Hill Saturday afternoon. About 300 runners from various police services and peace officers from across the country joining with about 185 cyclists to pay their respects.
5: We're here to remember those who have made that ultimate sacrifice before us in the line of duty.
4: The cyclists started Wednesday at the Ontario Police College, south of London, Ontario, and over 4 days, they rode about 800 kilometers.
3: Policing is a very difficult job on so many different levels, and it's so deeply meaningful to me, and I hope I can continue to do this year after year after year to remember my colleagues in honor of them and in honor of the ones that aren't here.
4: The runners started in Toronto on Thursday, running about 460 kilometers in a relay-style race until they arrived on Parliament Hill.
6: We come here and see the families of the fallen and how much this means to them that we do this.
4: It's a ride to remember fallen officers from across the country, but for some, it's a ride to celebrate.
3: I remember the officers that actually made it every year. This is a celebration of us making it through another year. Myself included.
4: This year, 7 officers across Canada died in the line of duty.
7: Unfortunately, we've had a lot of police officers who have lost their lives this year, so we're here to support in their memory and well as the families.
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3: 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It's a great feeling.
4: Camille Wilson, CTV News.
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14: A powerful storm is slamming the U.S. East Coast with fierce winds, soaking rain, and flash flooding. Millions along coastal communities are impacted, entire streets inundated with floodwaters, stranding drivers. Parts of New York and New Jersey remain under states of emergency. The storm has forced the cancellation of some outdoor events and disrupted travel. It's expected to stay a threat into Sunday before gradually weakening. Along that coast, the ferry between Nova Scotia and the state of Maine acts as a vital tourism link. With thousands of people making the crossing every year, it's a major revenue driver for both countries. CTV's Paul Hollingsworth on the concerns this ferry service could be discontinued.
12: The high-speed ferry called the Cat runs from Yarmouth, Nova Scotia to Bar Harbor, Maine. As this tourism season winds down, there is still no contract for the ferry to be in operation next year.
13: I think it's important that there's real signals to operators and the tourism industry at large that the government, our province, and the officials will have a deal in place.
12: The Cat is run by Bay Ferries, which is headquartered in Charlottetown and operates the service through an agreement with the U.S. Navy. In an email, Bay Ferries said they are continuing to work towards securing a new deal. CTV reached out to the U.S. Navy. They said they can't provide a response at this time. The province's Minister of Public Works recently told reporters he's hopeful a new long-term agreement will soon be signed.
15: We understand the importance of the Yarmouth Ferry. We've got our reports. Numbers are looking good.
12: 16 years ago, Lauren Sheehan served on a panel to examine ferry strategies for Nova Scotia.
16: It was really a broad engagement of stakeholders.
12: Sheehan believes the trade tensions between Canada and the U.S. are possibly slowing down contract negotiations.
16: I think it could be part of the reason that the delay is occurring is because of the uncertainty in the trade environment. It's not the whole reason. Economically, on balance, I think that this ferry makes sense.
12: The final crossing for this ferry will be October 14th. This year, so far, ridership is up almost 30% compared to 2025. According to the town's mayor, the ferry generates revenue and creates jobs.
18: You're talking about an entire season of folks going to the gas station, going to the restaurant, shopping in shops.
13: We know that visitors, for example, stay and travel around the province. We know that they're here on average 7 to 8 days. We know they're spending over $3,000 per party.
12: Which means the province could risk losing a lot of tourism business if a new ferry contract is not signed soon. Paul Hollingsworth, CTV News, Yarmouth, Nova Scotia.
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14: Irish rock legends U2 celebrated 50 years as a band right where it all began. The Grammy-winning group surprised fans on the streets of Dublin. U2 also returned to the school where they first played together as teenagers. Their 16th album arrives in November, featuring a duet with the late Dolly Parton. A musical comeback is underway for a Canadian indie band. Hey Rosetta announced the group is getting back together after a nearly 10-year hiatus. The seven-part act, some of Newfoundland and Labrador's musical darlings. CTV's Garrett Barry on why now is the time to step back on stage.
21: It's been almost a decade since Hey Rosetta played their last concert in hometown St. John's. But there's been a question following frontman Tim Baker for years.
22: People have been asking forever, ever since we closed our doors, when we're going to get together and do it again.
21: Finally, Baker says he picked up his guitar and played some of the old songs and ran out of reasons why this reunion shouldn't happen.
22: Didn't feel the resistance and the distance with it that I had over the last little while. I thought, like, this could be a laugh, really.
21: So the indie rock band announced this week they are getting back together, all seven of them, for at least six concerts, maybe more. Hey Rosetta is Newfoundland music for new generation. With violin, cello, horns, they've won local and regional awards and were shortlisted for the Polaris Music Prize. They toured around the world but kept a close connection to home. A regular Christmastime concert became a ritual in St. John's.
23: Once we got together and this, you know, playing shows again became a possible reality, yeah, I had to shake some rust off. And it was real. The rust was real.
21: Drummer Phil Maloney has two businesses to run. Others have partners, kids, full lives that grew over the past 9 years. So the band doesn't anticipate playing as often as they did in the past, but they'll start and see where it goes.
23: I think it's going to be terrifying. Yeah, I think it's going to be terrifying. The very first song of the first night is going to be terrifying. But I feel like by song three, then it's just going to be like just floating through it.
21: Their first run of shows will be right here at the JAG Hotel in St. John's. Then more are set for Montreal and Toronto. Garrett Barry, CTV News, St. John's.
14: Getting the band back together. That's our newscast for this evening. I'm Heather Butts. Thank you for watching. Coming up next, live on CTV and Crave, Saturday Night Live. 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
4: Good evening and welcome to our new Saturday night time slot. Four people were killed this afternoon when a helicopter crashed near Saint-Jean-sur-Richelieu. It happened just after 2:30 this afternoon in the municipality of Sainte-Brigitte-d'Iberville. According to the Sûreté du Québec, it appears it was a private helicopter, and the four occupants were declared dead at the scene. When first responders arrived, the helicopter was on fire. Provincial police don't have many details about those on board, but say the helicopter crashed in a field near where it took off.
7: First information that we have, it was shortly after takeoff that the helicopter was in distress and then crashed after, but for sure it still has to be confirmed.
4: Federal Minister of Transport Stephen McKinnon posted online this evening saying, "Our thoughts are with everyone affected by this tragedy," adding Transport Canada will appoint an observer to look into the situation. The SQ Major Crimes Unit and the Transportation Safety Board are investigating. Fallout is continuing today after allegations of American interference in Quebec's election. Sweeta Rassi has the latest from the campaign trail.
8: Paul St-Pierre Plamondon insisted that his party did not have any political meetings with anyone from the U.S. Yesterday, it was revealed that an American think tank proposed strategies to destabilize Canada by financing the Parti Québécois. Plamondon says he has had no contact with that think tank. The day before, CAQ leader Christine Fréchette said she wanted to hold an emergency meeting with the Prime Minister for a potential investigation by Canadian Security Intelligence Service. Later, she said there was nothing to suggest the allegations are well-founded and that there is no reason to fear for the integrity of the election. Here's what Liberal leader Charles Milliard said about the allegations.
10: Mrs. Fréchette gave three press conferences yesterday, and it was anything but clear. So I think it's a lack of leadership, because if she knew something, she should have told at least all the other leaders of political parties and probably Quebecers.
8: Conservative leader Éric Duhaime weighed in too, accusing Fréchette of running what he called a new campaign on fear. And Quebec Solidaire spokesperson Ruba Ghazal says the CAQ has a history of not being transparent and is calling on Fréchette to be clearer on the issue. Plamondon also took a shot at the CAQ this morning, saying Quebec hasn't been proactive when it comes to having meetings with Washington, unlike other provinces such as Alberta and Ontario. He said if he gets elected, he would speak directly with the Trump administration, but Fréchette pushed back.
25: That brings a lot of questions. How do they want to negotiate? What do they want to negotiate? What about having a global agreement? It's not in their objectives.
8: Plamondon said he would talk with elected American officials to build diplomacy and defend Quebec's interests. Moving on, the CAQ says if reelected, they would try again to adopt a new version of the Constitution. Last spring, the party tried doing that, but got a lot of pushback for not consulting Anglophone and First Nation groups. This time, Fréchette says they will make sure to speak with them and that the party has already consulted with 200 organizations and stressed the importance of a strong Quebec identity.
25: Quebecers deserve a constitution. We are a unique nation in North America, and we need to write down what describes us, what characterizes us.
8: Meantime, English access has become a major flashpoint in this campaign. An Elections Quebec poll worker anonymously told CTV News that employees were told they can only respond to voters in English if they present an English eligibility certificate or are Indigenous, and lawyers are preparing to challenge that.
26: You know, the English-speaking community is largely bilingual now, but that doesn't mean to say that every single member of the community is comfortable or chooses to vote in his or her second language. And they have an absolute right, according to Article 133 of the Canadian Constitution.
8: French-only voter cards were also sent out, but the Quebec court has since ordered the provincial government to send out voter cards in French and English. The province is seeking to repeal, but it won't be heard until the day of the election. Sweeta Rassi, CTV News.
4: Apathy is Boring is hitting the streets to encourage Quebecers to vote. Members from the group walked around the McGill campus today. It's part of their Democracy in Motion series. Through walks, yoga, and rock climbing, the organization is trying to increase voter turnout.
0: A lot of young people, there's a big distrust against political parties as well as politicians and government itself. But this is not to say that young people aren't engaged and involved. A lot of young people are doing projects around community issues that they care about. They're also in the forefront of protests, marches, and the ones who are signing up to petitions and giving a lot of money and donating.
4: A class action settlement has been reached between the EMSB and former students of FACE, Victoria, and Lachine High Schools. The lawsuit centered on former principal Philippe Bagnier, who faced at least 17 charges related to sexual assault dating from the 1960s to the 90s. Bagnier pleaded not guilty but died before a verdict was reached. The EMSB will pay a lump sum ranging from $3.4 million to $8.7 million, depending on how many members are involved in the class action. The Montreal Canadiens in their last preseason games tonight with a split squad facing the Ottawa Senators. And no, you're not seeing double here. That's Suzuki versus Suzuki, with Nick facing off against younger brother Ryden. And yes, mom and dad watching from the stands for this one. You bet that picture is going to go on the mantle. Habs down by one, and it's Chris Kreider with his first goal in the Bleu, Blanc et Rouge to tie it up. Second period now, Habs down by one again, now on the power play, and Noah Dobson has an absolute rocket to make it 2-2. The Canadiens take on their first lead of the game in the third, where Yaroslav Kovsky driving to the net and puts one top corner. And then it's Philippe Danault who adds an insurance goal. This one ends 4-2. The next game is the Habs' season opener on Tuesday night in Toronto. Montreal Fashion Week is a chance for local designers to strut their stuff. But with higher costs, a trade war, and fast fashion, buying local isn't always easy. Laurence Brisson-Dubreuil reports.
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9: For footwear designer Nikki Jessup, that means getting creative with materials. Research into recycled materials has led to a collaboration between Jessup and Atelier B, presented as part of Montreal's Fashion Week.
16: Ça me donne envie d'aller chercher l'autre.
9: Jessup also teaches at UQAM's fashion school. She says rising costs aren't stopping students from joining the industry.
18: I see a lot of positivity with students and creativity and problem solving and solutions on how to work with waste materials or how to make materials last longer, how to make products more durable through time.
9: And for shoppers who can't splurge on a new piece, there are other ways to show support.
13: Something that's super powerful is just the showing up, even just online, supporting, sharing, liking, circulating. You can support your local artists that way too by just being present for them online.
9: This Concordia design student says the tensions with the U.S. is adding to the interest in supporting creators at home.
27: Especially given the recent trade war and focus on buying Canadian, supporting emerging designers like we have here today is super important to facilitate this aspect of our consumer economy.
9: Still, Laflamme says the shopping habits she sees are shifting. People are buying fewer pieces, but she sees a growing desire to buy local.
15: People are happy, I think, to invest in local products because they know how they impact the community. They want their money to stay here.
9: Montreal's Fashion Week wraps up on Sunday. Laurence Brisson-Dubreuil, CTV News.
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1: Now for a look at your forecast. We're at 18 degrees right now in Montreal, 15 up north and in the townships, 13 in Quebec City. Waking up tomorrow to overcast skies, a chance of a shower in the afternoon, and it'll be breezy with gusts up to 50 kilometers per hour. A mix of sun and cloud for most of the week. Temperatures a little cooler than we saw today. The overnight lows, though, still in the double digits. Coming up, a wild ride in the women's road race event, more on the cycling championships, and how Montreal is doing as host.
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4: The World Championship Bike Race wraps up this weekend in Montreal with the Men's Elite as the final competition tomorrow. Raphaël Guilmette is with RDS and is reporting on the race. Raphaël, certainly an eventful day and a disappointing one for a local favorite.
0: Eventful indeed. It started off strong with a crash on the South Shore, and then you alluded to it, Magdalene Valliermil, defending world champion. She won her title last year in Kigali, Rwanda, and she fell having not completed the first lap of the circuit around Mont-Royal, which was very disappointing indeed, obviously, and a shock for the whole Canadian team as well as the peloton, because that crash was massive. In terms of, you know, biking crashes, this one from one end to the other of the street is quite incredible. So obviously the Canadian team was a bit shocked, and you have to know that at the World Championships, you don't have earphones in your ears as opposed to pro races. So it took a bit of time for everybody to get, you know, used to the new reality that Magdalene was going to be a lot of time behind the peloton. She had to fight her way back after a couple of laps, one for the honor, by the way. Well, the race official decided to end her race, basically, because she was 10 minutes off of the leaders. We saw her smiling, crossing the finish line. She tried to make the most of that final lap. She saw her close friends and families. Adèle Dormant, a teammate, tried to accompany her around that last lap. She saw friends as well. The crowd apparently was cheering very loudly for both of them. But obviously those smiles made place for tears right at the end when reality set in. She had to be seen by a medic. We didn't get a chance to talk to her. We only had a chance to talk to her teammates. And they hope that she will remember that she was still the world champion and she did not disappoint anyone today. It's only a bike race incident.
4: Yeah, I mean, just watching the crash, it was very dramatic, as you said. But on the other end of the spectrum, we saw some absolutely beautiful shots of the city today. The race looked amazing. How has Montreal been as a host?
0: Speaking to many riders over the course of the last year, everybody raves about Montreal. The scenes, the circuit. Obviously, getting to go to the South Shore for the first time in those worlds today, this Saturday, was also a treat, obviously, for fans. The atmosphere, apparently, unparalleled. And you have to know that bike racing in Europe is a huge deal. So to have it in Montreal, we obviously had a little bit of doubts how many people were going to show up. Well, they came in masses today. And the ride is, even the winner, Demi Vollering, who's won, by the way, the Tour de France twice, every other Grand Tour and many classics in Europe, said that her ears were ringing by the end of the race because people were making so much noise. Obviously, there's still one more race to go, but so far, Montreal has made a great impression. And you have to take into account as well, it's not only about the tourists and the spectators on site, it's also about, like you said, those beautiful shots of Montreal going worldwide.
4: I mean, you mentioned it. We have another race to go. What can we expect for the last race tomorrow?
0: Well, this one today didn't disappoint. It was a firework from the straight from the beginning. Demi Vollering, Cassianio Adoma, they're two big rivals, and they fought it all the way to the finish line. Tomorrow, even more firepower. Remco Evenepoel, who won the time trial, is obviously going in as the favorite. Tadej Pogacar, who dominates cycling for the past 3 to 4 years, is not here. So you will a lot of competition. Remco, there's Wout van Aert from Belgium, Mathieu van der Poel from the Netherlands as well, and many others like Paul Sexes from France and Isaac Del Toro from Mexico. Both of them fought it to the finish line at the Grand Prix Cycliste of Montreal. It was 2 weeks ago. We obviously raved about the scenes and the way they fought it to the finish line. I'm eager to see anybody just claim the crown in Montreal. One thing for certain, Montreal will show out for that day, because we saw it today. Everybody was there. The atmosphere was incredible. And Montreal is just getting that postal card it expected and hoped for.
4: Well, Raphaël, I have to say, I'm pretty jealous that you get to go cover this race on a beautiful day like today. We appreciate you taking the time and your expertise, and enjoy the race tomorrow.
0: Thank you very much.
4: Coming up, a blast from the past.
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1: Well, there's a saying that everything old is new again, and if you pass by Girouard Park, you'd know the 70s and 80s are alive and well in NDG. Caroline Van Vlaardingen has that story.
6: If you headed out to NDG Girouard Park on a Saturday night this summer, chances are you might have heard this. Or seen this.
9: You gotta fight!
6: People of all ages getting down and fighting for their right to party to music from the 70s and 80s. These retro dance events are called High Fidelity, and the enthusiastic creator and spin master behind them is Gazette music critic Brendan Kelly.
13: It's a real community event, and it makes people feel good.
6: Kelly says he started DJing several years ago and playing the music of his youth because it made him feel good.
13: I was playing vinyl, and I was just playing anything, stuff that I loved. And what I saw was, firstly, the demographic was people in my age group, 40 and over, you know, and they were really digging the new wave, the 80s new wave, The Cure, The Human League, old David Bowie, The Smiths, New Order, stuff like that. And so I really gravitated towards playing that kind of stuff because that's what filled the dance floor.
15: I was an 80s baby, so this is my music.
6: But these songs of the 70s and 80s aren't just attracting an over 40 crowd. They're attracting younger people too, sometimes really younger.
13: 40 years later, the 80s music really has a resonance, eh? And I think it's because it's great music.
6: On this night, even a group of 20-somethings busted a move.
16: These outdoor dance parties started 3 years ago, and they've just grown and grown. Obviously, they're tapping into something more than just nostalgia.
17: Gathering communities are getting a rarity, which is kind of sad.
18: And I think being part of a community is so important.
19: Everybody coming together, having a great time, and we're just part of this fabulous community.
20: You can go out with friends, have a nice time, or you can be with your family, and you're not constantly checking your phone.
6: Yes, people, it seems, are tired of being with technology and want to be out with other humans again.
13: It's post-COVID. We live in a terrible world. You know, you're stuck on your bloody phone. You're stuck on your computer screen. World politics are garbage. The economy's terrible. We're all super stressed out. So we come and we come to these parties and we let go. There's a release, right? There's like people really... There's a kind of joy in a world that there's not that much joy, and it's the real world, eh? It's me and you and people right beside each other dancing. There's something kind of primal about it.
6: So even if the song to end the night is... These humans are determined to go out dancing and feeling fine. Caroline Van Vlaardingen, CTV News.
1: Well, that wraps it up for us tonight. 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
5: You've learned on the show that Julius Caesar was the first person to put his face on a coin.
6: Must have hurt.
5: I guess so. 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
6: 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Everyone's got one. Hi, I'm Nick.
5: And I'm Roy. 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
6: Plus, we'll answer your question in the mailbag. And this week, a listener wants to know, what's with the brass handles? What's with the brass doorknobs? And in the news, boy, they're really sharp in this town. So

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1: Welcome to the show. Yes, here we are once again. Just when you thought you can get rid of us, ain't going to happen. Around the world, yes?
2: It's because of these listeners that we are all over the world. 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
1: Yes.
2: We want to thank everybody. My God, thank you so much. This small show turned into something like this.
1: Yeah, so I'm going to start thanking them one by one. Okay, so Maria, thank you. No, not enough time for that? Okay, all right, let's get to the show. In 1853, and you know what? I remember I woke up one morning, I said, this is going to be great. See, I beat you to the punch. There you go. 1853, it was a great year. You want to know what happened?
2: Yeah. It was 1853. Nick was celebrating his third or fourth birthday, right?
1: Yes. Here's what happened in 1853. Levi Strauss, you know the name, sold his first pair of jeans. Because there was a really, Levi was his name. It's not just a brand name that, it's his name. He sold his first pair of jeans made from sturdy canvas, originally intended for Conestoga wagon covers. For $6 worth of gold dust.
2: Oh, so they sold it for gold dust.
1: That's right. They were initially sold as waist-high overalls to miners during the California gold rush. Later, Levi Strauss & Company partnered with Jacob Davis to add copper rivets to reinforce the stress points, leading to the development of the first manufactured blue jeans. Now, here's a bonus fact before you go. The word jeans, right? Because everyone has blue jeans. Jeans comes from the Genoan sailors. They were known as jeans who wore cotton trousers.
2: So we have the material and the way the name got placed on them.
1: Listen, laugh, and learn.
2: You know, workout and sports attire, like workout clothing and sports attire, are like a super major business within the fashion industry.
1: Right.
2: But the Greeks named that attire.
1: Oh, okay.
2: They named it because you would work out with that material. They called it the gymnos, which is where the gymnasium gets its name. But the clothing was called gymnos. Now, it means, now get ready, because the Greeks are very literal.
1: Yes.
2: It means gymnos because they worked out naked.
1: No.
2: They had no clothing on.
1: No. Really?
2: And gymnos means naked. So if you went to the gymnasium, you worked out gymnos.
1: So I thought you were going to say leotard. So because you said that, so I started to look it up because I thought, all right, it's leotard, but it's not. It was gymnos. Okay, so the leotard, by the way, is named after a person. 19th century French acrobat, Jules Leotard. There you go.
2: See that?
1: There you go.
2: No, gymnos means naked.
1: Yeah. So before they named the leotard after Jules Leotard, he went naked as well. And it all comes back to the circle of gymnos.
2: Yeah, that'll get you on a tightrope.
1: Oh, yeah. I wouldn't want to have.
2: Oh, you never want to fall but on a tightrope there.
1: No. The rope burns will sting. All right.
2: Talk about brass ballroom.
1: Yes. You have that on the tip of your tongue, but leave it there.

0: T-shirts. Here's my teaser. With how many T-shirts sold each year? What do you think? How many billions? I'll give you a hint. How many billions? God.
1: It's got to be. I think it's the number one. It's the number one sold fashion. Didn't we say that on the show? It's the number one piece of clothing.
0: 2 billion T-shirts are sold every year.
1: Oh my God!
0: Reaching $330 billion just in 1 year.
1: Wow.
0: And the T-shirt, very much like us, will grow. Experts estimate.
1: Well, yours does, Nick. Yeah. Yours has to, or it'll blow up.
0: Because, you know, we talked about how many T-shirts. We didn't talk about what
1: yours,
0: the size is.
1: Nick doesn't call them T-shirts. He calls it sausage skins.
0: No. I thought you were going to say they call them tent sizes.
1: Fumus.
0: Wow. Don't you know what that moo-moo is? It's a stuttering cow. Anyway, as a
1: the moo-moo is your first date in high school, but go ahead. That's another story.
0: A stuttering cow moo-moo. As the T-shirt industry grows, experts estimate the market will increase by a little over 3% between 2023 and 2027.
1: Ah.
0: Yep.
1: So, speaking of the T-shirt and things like that, and you said leotards and things like that, although leather, silk, linen, and cashmere are common materials used in the fashion industry, the most common would be cotton polyester blend.
0: Oh.
1: So, a cotton and polyester blend, again, going towards that sport stretch type thing. So the most popular right now was cotton. Now it's a cotton polyester blend.
0: Makes it stronger, I guess. Maybe that's the reason.
1: It gives it flexibility, Nick. Yeah. You know, when you do squats, you better have that, you know?
0: Yeah.
1: Otherwise, you turn pants into leggings.
0: You know, in my case, squats are only one way.
1: Down.
0: There's no return.
1: Once Nick goes down, he ain't That's coming it. Back up again.
0: It's half a squat, a lunge. The world's oldest woven piece of clothing is the Tarkhan dress, named for the Tarkhan Cemetery south of Cairo in Egypt, where it was excavated in 1913. It's over 5,000 years old, this linen garment, that was confirmed as the world's oldest piece of woven clothing. 5,000 years.
1: I'm sure they wove clothing before that. But, you know, before that, they literally took strands of, like, hemp and things like that and then put more strands with it and then put it in a thing and twisted it to make. Yeah. That's crazy when you think about the work. It's nuts.
0: Yep.
1: And think about this one. This is a great one. It wasn't up until the year 200 after Jesus.
0: All right.
1: So there's loads of people walking the earth.
0: Yes.
1: Okay. People wore shoes and sandals, right?
0: Yeah.
1: But guess what?
0: What?
1: It wasn't until 200 after Christ that they made a right and a left sandal.
0: Oh.
1: Before that, it was one sandal that they made two of, one for each foot. But they were not right or left. They were just oval pieces of leather with a, I don't know.
0: Yeah. Wow. You know,
1: they had a single thing in the middle where you put your toes, I guess. I don't know.
0: Yeah. Well, they wore those kinds of shoes. It's really interesting you mentioned that because my next fact is talking about the ruby slippers used in The Wizard of Oz. And I found out, so I'll give you the fact, but as part of the research that I did here, because we do research here on Total Uses Information with Nick and Roy, but, you know, we're not going to give you, you know, a complete summary of every fact. But part of the fact about the ruby slippers is they had made several pairs of them for the movie, naturally, right? Because you're just not going to make one pair. So they made several pairs of shoes. So eventually some of the shoes were mismatched. And so a pair of those shoes are in the Smithsonian Museum in Washington, D.C., as a matter of fact. But, yeah, so it's interesting.
1: With Nick's birth certificate.
0: Yeah, exactly. And you know what? I had three of those. Harry Winston designed a $3 million pair of ruby slippers as a tribute to the 50th anniversary of The Wizard of Oz. Because the original ruby slippers from the movie were made with, not rubies, but sequins. Mm-hmm. And although in the book, I think they were gray, they made them red because of the contrast to Follow the Yellow Brick Road.
1: Exactly. And color was, I think it was one of the first, right? Major motion pictures in color. So, of course, the brighter the color, the better. Wow.
0: Yeah. Amazing.
1: Here's one. This is an alert. This alert. Is a serious news alert.
0: Uh-oh.
1: Hairstyles.
0: Yes. Oh, I'm out.
1: Just I didn't say head styles, Nick. I said hairstyles. Just a few hundred years ago in the 17 and 1800s when Nick was born.
0: Right.
1: If a woman wore short hair.
0: Yeah.
1: She was one of two things. Either unfaithful to her husband.
0: Oh.
1: Or on the prowl.
0: Oh.
1: Which is great. You went to a club and you were like, ah, long hair, long hair, long, short hair, bingo.
0: So either way, she's going to have a really nice evening, right? Whether she's
1: exactly.
0: married or not.
1: Exactly.
0: Anyway, thanks for joining us here on Totally Useless Information with Nick and Ray.
1: Comb over.
0: Comb over.
1: Oh, my God.
0: Totally Useless Information with Nick and Roy is what you're listening to. Just in case you were wondering, hey, go to nickandroy.com. 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And now, for amazing reasons, anniversary messages are really, really popular. So go to the Nick and Roy store for birthday or anniversary messages.
1: So we launched the birthday messages. Such a major success. Nick and I are inundated with doing birthday messages.
0: Yeah.
1: But then we decided to launch the anniversary message because of one of our listeners who asked us to do one. And it was such a major success that, of course, we started doing them. Now, anniversaries are like top of the list now. I mean, we just got them coming in like crazy. They're fun. They're great. They're something that you guys will keep. Definitely, without a doubt, either your wife or the husband can buy it. It is so cool. Anniversary message, nickandroy.com. 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
26: Come and get it!
1: I think that's the first jingle that the voice lady did.
0: Yeah.
1: And when she screamed, come and get it, she scared us so much that when she asked to do another, we just said, yeah, okay.
0: No, yeah, yeah, absolutely. Yeah, yeah. Sure. No problem.
1: All she said, can I do another?
0: Well, she gets really excited and really demanding when...
1: I know, Nick. I've heard that.
0: And she says hello.
1: She's in Canada.
0: Oh, my goodness gracious. Okay, sis, here's what I'm going to do for food. I'm going to give you and the audience a list of ingredients, and let's see if you can guess what the food item is, okay?
1: Can I yell it out at any time?
0: Yes. Here's the first, okay? Enriched flour. Anything? No?
1: Okay. Go ahead.
0: Corn syrup or high fructose corn syrup, dextrose and sugar, soybean and palm oil, dried fruits, leavening agents.
1: Fruitcake.
0: No. Salt, gelatin, citric acid, modified wheat starch, because, you know, why have the original? Color additives, red number 40, yellow number 6, blue number 1, and turmeric extract. Mm-hmm. Soy lecithin. Is it lecithin?
1: Lecithin.
0: Lecithin, sure, or more of them. Xanthan gum or in caramel color. This sweet pastry shell filled with fruity goo and topped with colorful frosting and sprinkles is?
1: Oh, it's one of them little pies.
0: Pop-Tarts. Pop-Tarts.
1: Holy mackerel.
0: Yeah. No, not that mackerel. No, there's no mackerel in it, but it's
1: so like, they put dried fruit?
0: Yeah, dried fruit, strawberries,
1: pears,
0: well,
1: they had
0: apples.
1: To make the fruit filling separately. That's right. Not fair, Nick. You mix the filling with the ingredients.
0: But it's part of the ingredients. It's listed on the box.
1: No, but you have to explain, Mom. Oh. Okay, Nick's a cheater. So why do
0: that's why
1: kids...
0: That's why, you know why? Because that's why my hair is short. That's why.
1: Watch what hair.
0: You'll never
1: Nick's
0: know.
1: Hair is so short he cheats every second.
0: Mine grows internally.
1: Yeah, well, there you go. You got a lot of space up there, Nick.
0: Hey, if you want to advertise on my forehead, nickandroy.com.
1: A lot of space for growth inside Nick's head. Teachers' pets, right? They bring an apple to the teacher?
0: Yes.
1: Why?
0: They're vegetarians. They want to make their
1: they're
0: own.
1: They're fruitarians.
0: They want to make. Nothing's wrong with that. No, maybe it's because they want to make their own Pop-Tart apples. No.
1: Apple strudel.
0: Strudel.
1: Okay. But anyway, why did that become the thing to bring? I mean, the first day of school, all the kids bring the teacher an apple. It's like a custom.
0: Yeah.
1: Why? And again, an homage to customs.
0: Yes.
1: But guess what? Teachers, even today, but back then, got paid very little money to teach.
0: Yeah.
1: In fact, a lot of times they were just moms back in the, you know, the days. They were just moms watching all the kids, the ones that weren't working.
0: Yeah.
1: So teachers, being that they had such sucky salaries, they would bring them food.
0: Oh.
1: And it becomes apples because apples was such a cheap crop. Everybody could afford apples. So the kids would bring apples.
0: Way to go. That's very good. Excellent.
1: Crazy, right?
0: It is. All right, here we go. Food ingredient number two. Item number two. Corn flour blend, sugar, wheat flour, whole grain oat flour, modified food starch, vegetable oil, oat fiber, salt, soluble corn fiber, natural flavor, artificial colors, red 40, yellow 5, blue 1, yellow 6, BHT, the preservatives. So despite the name, there's no actual fruit in this food product.
1: Fruit Loops.
0: Fruit Loops. There you go. There you have it.
1: So the clue helped.
0: So here's the thing. And we did this on, I think, second season of Totally Useless Information with Nick and Roy.
1: I know what you're going to say.
0: So tell the audience, Roy, about all the different colors. There's got to be different flavors for each color, right?
1: No, they all taste exactly the same. We just mentally think they taste different because of the color.
0: Wow.
1: It's a mind thing. It's a mind game.
0: Wow. See, there you go.
1: Yep. Nick's mind was blown the other morning when he blew his nose. Okay, we spoke about carnauba wax being what makes Skittles, the candy Skittles, shine. Now, carnauba wax is what we put on our cars, and it's what they spray on Skittles. You know, they come out of the package and they're so nice and shiny. Yeah. You're eating carnauba wax.
0: No.
1: Yes, but I got one even worse.
0: Yeah.
1: And of course, this is being done in some countries.
0: All right.
1: We'll just say some countries, China.
0: Right.
1: Okay.
0: Allegedly.
1: Allegedly.
0: Yeah.
1: Jelly beans, they're also shiny.
0: Yeah.
1: Most of the time, they're sprayed with shellac.
0: Really?
1: It's the same stuff you put on your fingernails. It's nail polish.
0: Wow.
1: Clear nail polish.
0: Is that why when you bite into a jelly bean, it has that sort of snappiness to it?
1: Oh, of course it has a snap. You're going bursting through the, it's like biting your nails.
0: Wow. All right, food ingredient number three. This is what I call cozy comfort food in a crust.
1: Mm-hmm.
0: So boneless chicken, usually breasts or thighs, Roy's favorite.
1: Ooh.
0: Roy's favorite in high school.
1: Take it any way you want.
0: Exactly. Vegetables, carrots, peas, celery, and onions.
1: Yes.
0: Butter and all-purpose flour.
1: Mm-hmm.
0: Chicken broth and milk. Seasoning, salt, mm-hmm. pepper, celery seed or thyme, and pie crust, one for the bottom, one for the top.
1: Yeah, yeah, this is like a handheld pie. What do they call them?
0: So I'll give you a hint. Fowl, doobie, crust. What? Chicken pot pie.
1: Oh, chicken pot pie. Okay, right. I thought it was more the handheld, like the... Spanish, what do they call those?
0: Oh, empanadas?
1: Empanadas, thank you. I couldn't remember that. Yeah, empanadas. I love empanadas.
0: Yeah, this is chicken.
1: That would be the same thing, I mean, technically.
0: Right. But chicken pot pie.
1: It is a pie crust.
0: Fowl doobie, see, pot crust.
1: Ah, fowl doobie, yeah, pot pie. Right. Nick can say that because it's legal up there.
0: Exactly,
1: you know?
0: We love it.
1: Nick's doing it right now.
0: Allegedly
1: while he's driving. Next time you get thirsty,
0: yes,
1: watermelon.
0: Well, of course,
1: water.
0: It's in the name. Right?
1: It's in the name, right?
0: Yeah. That's your fact. That's it. That's all.
1: No, it doesn't get that easy.
0: Okay.
1: But did you know? The next time you get thirsty, just grab a cucumber.
0: Why?
1: 96% water.
0: That makes sense.
1: Cucumbers are 96% water. So next time you go to like a spa and they've got cucumber pieces in water, only 3% or 4% is actually cucumber. The rest is water.
0: Okay, food ingredient number 4. All right, here we go. The food item got its name because of how it's made. All right, this is the clue: sugar, milk, chocolate, cocoa butter, milk fat, natural flavor.
1: Chocolate pudding.
0: No. Hershey's Kisses.
1: Now, milk chocolate.
0: That's right. Now there are two theories as to why they were called Kisses. So there's the machine theory, because the originally chocolate depositing machine dropped dollops of the chocolate onto the conveyor belt, and it made a puckering kissing sound, and people thought it looked like the machine was giving the belt a little smooch.
1: Yeah.
0: But then there's the candy slang theory, because in the early 1900s, the word kiss was already used in the candy world to describe small bite-sized treats. Mm. Milton Hershey's chocolate, likely saw the marketing potential and trademarked the name Kiss in 1921.
1: Oh, Kisses.
0: Right. Hershey Kisses.
1: Wow. So he trademarked it for the candy. That's brilliant. Right. Brilliant.
0: It is.
1: No, when you got that type of money, you can do whatever the hell you want.
0: Exactly.
1: There you go.
25: Nick and Roy will continue with totally useless information.
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1: Why is Jell-O not vegetarian?
0: Why?
1: Well, because gelatin is the byproduct of boiling bones.
0: What?
1: Normally beef and pork bones, sometimes chicken, but the bones are boiled and the marrow seeps out of the bone, which is a very fat-like gelatized substance.
0: Yeah.
1: That marrow is then skimmed off the top and becomes Jell-O.
0: So how do they make it flavored? Like, I guess they add food flavorings to it, talking about ingredients, but...
1: It wasn't part of my fact here, Nick, but I would assume they add loads of gobs of corn syrup.
0: Yes. What do they call it? Fructose.
1: And artificial flavoring.
0: Right. And maybe red number 40, yellow number 5, blue number 1.
1: Of course.
0: One.
1: Of like, course. All the bad colors.
0: What happened to yellow number 4? Why number 5? Was 5 the better shade of yellow? Who knows?
1: Well, you know.
0: I do.
1: 2 and 3 and 4. They were just test runs.
0: They were. Thank you for listening to Totally Useless Information with Nick and Roy.
25: Wall Street, Bay Street, NASDAQ, Hang Seng, loonies, toonies, dollars, and yens. This is On the Money with Nick and Roy.
1: Let's get right to the T's, shall we?
0: Please.
1: So the first face on a coin we know was Julius Caesar. He put his face on Roman coins so that everyone would know who was in charge, right? It was brilliant. But who had the first paper money? Mm. Well, the first civilization to have paper money was the Chinese.
0: Oh, okay.
1: The Chinese probably invented rice paper. And made the first paper money on rice paper. They were also one of the first to start documenting everything on paper. Okay. But who actually had the first coin? because we talked about Julius Caesar putting his face on a coin.
0: Right.
1: But that's well after Christ. The first coin that we know of was from a place called Lydia, L-Y-D-I-A, in Turkey, and it was 600 before Christ.
0: Wow.
1: They were found, the first coins. Lydia, Turkey.
0: Wonderful, you know, people asking for change, right?
1: Yeah, well, you know, I mean, you got to dig some more up or, you know. It you know, it's tough when you go there and go to Kentucky Fried Chicken, you get turkey.
0: Or turkey pot pie.
1: Turkey pot pie. It's big there. You
0: it
1: know.
0: Is. Oh, yeah. Are you kidding? It's just flying off the shelves. In 2008, turkeys don't fly, do they?
1: See, now you have to really think about that one.
0: I know, exactly. In 2008.
1: You know, it's even funnier, most turkeys don't fly. But anyway, no.
0: What's the expression? It's difficult to soar with eagles when you fly like turkeys or something? In 2008, Iceland's banking system collapsed. It collapsed so hard, there was a nickname for it. The financial Ragnarok.
1: What? This is where?
0: In Iceland, in 2008, the phrase financial Ragnarok refers to a potential catastrophic collapse of the financial system, often used in the context of economic crises. It draws a parallel with the Norse myth of Ragnarok, which describes the end of the world and its subsequent rebirth.
1: Wow. That's so right. I guess you could say their monetary system was frozen. In Iceland.
0: Frozen currency. Yeah,
1: Ragnarok. The old Ragnarok. The largest amount of money ever won in the lottery.
0: Oh.
1: Right? Isn't this cool?
0: Is it like one of those Super Balls or something you guys have down in the United States?
1: Oh, my God. Okay, it was Powerball, Nick.
0: Powerball. There you go.
1: Not Super Bowl. Powerball.
0: Right. Okay.
1: And it was 2016, so it was a bunch of years ago. It was 10 years ago.
0: Okay.
1: The Powerball jackpot, get ready, $1.586 billion with a B.
0: Wow.
1: $1.586. So pretty much, even after taxes, this guy became almost an overnight billionaire.
0: Oh, my gosh. Wow, imagine.
1: What a win, right?
0: You know, we have a lot
1: of... That would be funny if I won that, Nick,
0: and
1: then you came on to do the show with me the next week. I'd be like, who are you?
0: No, it would be totally useless information with Nick. And somewhere in the
1: totally Caribbean... Totally useless information with Nick. And...
0: Totally useless information with Nick and Barbados Roy, or Aruba Roy.
1: Iceland Roy.
0: Iceland Roy, yeah.
1: I just bought Iceland. Yeah.
0: It's not for sale. Hey, blue chip companies. You've heard of blue chip companies, right?
1: Yes.
0: And blue chip stocks. The term blue chip comes from the game of poker.
1: Oh, hardly cool. See, this is a good one.
0: Where blue chips are the highest value pieces. A company must be well-known, well-established, and well-capitalized to be a, quote, blue chip. And in the stock market, of course, blue chip refers to the stocks of large, financially stable, and well-established companies known for their consistent performance and ability to generate returns.
1: That is cool.
0: Yeah.
1: See, I like that.
0: There you go. Listen, laugh, and learn.
1: Yeah. We got some really good ones here.
0: Oh, yeah.
1: The largest investment management company in the world.
0: Okay.
1: When you think about that, what comes to mind? I mean, you're Canadian, largest investment company.
0: It's like Saks or something, or J.P. Morgan.
1: Well, Goldman Sachs, right? Yeah, Merrill Lynch, yeah. Citibank, Chase.
0: Right, okay.
1: And you guys have, what's your big bank?
0: Well, TD, well, Royal Bank. Bank.
1: You have TDI,
0: Bank,
1: right? Yep.
0: TD Bank.
1: That's a big, TD's BMO. Big bank.
0: Yeah.
1: Toronto Dominion.
0: Yeah.
1: That's a big bank.
0: Yeah.
1: But guess what? They're not even close. You can pretty much put them all together.
0: Yeah.
1: The number one investment management company in the world, run by a guy named Larry Fink, and he is a Fink.
0: Okay.
1: BlackRock.
0: Oh, I've heard
1: BlackRock is the number one investment management firm in the world, and it's risen very, very quickly.
0: Hmm.
1: Very, very scary.
0: Scary. Hmm.
1: Everyone should look up BlackRock.
0: Yeah. Now, this is going to sound familiar for some, because some people actually take their money and they hide them under their mattress for some reason. In Japan,
1: they sleep on the floor.
0: Yeah, they do. Yeah, exactly. In Japan, some people store cash in futons. Now, it's not a common or widespread practice, but it's true that some individuals in Japan may store their cash in their futons. The practice often referred to as tansu yokin.
1: Oh, the old tansu yokin, cash, which means I put it in my mattress.
0: No, you put it in your pants, cash in the wardrobe.
1: Oh.
0: Basically, is a way for people to keep their money at home, sometimes due to distrust of financial institutions, unless it's BlackRock, or a preference for physical cash. Hence the term futon economy.
1: You know, you want to hear something cool?
0: Yeah.
1: You know that I had a Class B RV van.
0: Yes.
1: And Class B RVs are basically the size of a van, and they have bathrooms and place to sleep and a little kitchen area.
0: Yeah.
1: But it's like 100 square feet, so it's very, very tight for storage.
0: Yeah.
1: And a lot of people would put their clothes in pillowcases.
0: Oh.
1: And use them as pillows. So they would stuff the pillowcases with clothing, like cotton t-shirts and things like that, which are very comfortable, and use them as either secondary pillows or pillows, and thus also creating space. I just wanted to throw that in there because I thought it was cool. But yes, stuffing your futon. Do people still put money in mattresses?
0: I guess they do. I don't know why.
1: Do you, Nick? No.
0: I don't own a futon.
1: Everybody, Nick lives. No. You know, in Japan, Nick, their apartments are so small.
0: They are. Don't stand up.
1: But their apartments are small. They live in like 250 square feet.
0: And
1: you know?
0: Some of them, I mean, isn't it like they're condos or they're these structures that look like condos, but almost look like lockers that you'd see?
1: No,
0: like
1: they're 250 square feet. They have like beds that flop out of the walls and, you know, like futons, like Murphy beds setups. And they eat and sleep and do everything in, you know, this small toilet area, and there's what they call wet baths where you shower with the toilet. Yeah.
0: Oh, not the toilet water. Okay, I was bored there for a second.
1: No. You don't touch that, Nick. You drink that.
0: Oh, I see. Yeah, exactly.
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0: Lloyd from Stratford, Ontario. Now, Stratford is a city just outside of Toronto, by like an hour and a half or so. Justin Bieber is from Stratford, great singer. He was discovered on the steps of City Hall, just singing with his guitar, and someone discovered him, and the rest is history. But Lloyd says, "Dear Nick and Roy, we love listening to your show. We consume your program and your podcast, and on the radio." Okay, I'm glad we're being consumed. Here's my question. I live in an older home and noticed that most of my doorknobs on my doors are made of brass. Would you know why, by chance, why brass was used and not other metals? Thanks, and I really enjoy your show.
1: Okay, that's a good one.
0: So thank you, Lloyd. It is not because the brass is cheap. So, Lloyd and others listening, the fact is that brass is more resistant to bacteria. And as doorknobs are used by so many people, brass helps it stay germ free. So, so if you don't have a brass doorknob, you should consider having one.
1: I've got Howard from, it's either Afton or Afton. It's A-F-T-O-N, Oklahoma. Okay. So Howard from Afton says, "I love your show and I only listen to podcasts."
0: Oh, okay.
1: "And yours has become my number one."
0: Yay.
1: "You both have wit, and I've learned an enormous amount from listening to your show."
0: Yeah. On the show today, we talked about fashion, we talked about food, we talked about money. It's time for the news.
2: And now, from around the corner and around the world, this is TUI News.
0: More than 1,000 people gathered in a scenic Minneapolis neighborhood for an annual tradition. It's been a great ritual. What's the event, you're asking? What is the event, you're asking?
1: What is the event, Nick? I'm asking.
0: It's the sharpening of a gigantic number two pencil.
1: Ooh.
0: The 20-foot tall, or 6 meters for those who speak Canadian,
1: pencil. 20-foot tall pencil.
0: Was sculpted out of a mammoth oak tree.
1: So what's the diameter of that? 20-foot tall, it's probably 6 foot round?
0: Something like that, yeah.
1: It's a big pencil.
0: It is. You've heard that before. So this was sculpted out of a mammoth oak tree at the home of John and Amy Higgins. The beloved tree was damaged in a storm a few years ago when the fierce winds twisted the crown off. The neighbors mourned.
1: Yeah.
0: A couple.
1: Yeah, you get upset about that.
0: Well, they did. The couple wept. But the Higginses, whatever, the Higgins, the people, the Higgins, saw.
1: Yeah, would it be the Higgins or the Higginses?
0: Higginses. So the couple, they figured, you know what? Never mind the loss, but maybe a chance to give the tree new life. See that? Circle of life. The sharpening ceremony on their front lawn was evolved into a community spectacle and draws hundreds of people to the leafy neighborhood on the Lake of the Isles, complete with music and pageantry.
1: What do they use, like planes or something? Or
0: I don't know. We'll get into that.
1: Paper?
0: Some people dress as pencils or erasers, so you never see them.
1: I wish they would have erased themselves.
0: That's right. Wait, I could have sworn I saw Bill, but then he erased himself.
1: Nick went, just to be different, Nick went as a crayon.
0: Yes. The host commemorated a Minneapolis icon by the late music superstar Prince, right? Because he was from Minneapolis.
1: He's in Minnesota. Right. I can't go there because I drink big gulps. Right. Minnesota for me.
0: Yes. So they handed out purple pencils on what would have been his 67th birthday. Okay. So Rachel Hyman said she flew from Chicago for the event. Her friend told us. So some man is sharpening.
1: She really likes to sharpen a pencil, doesn't she?
0: Well, she says, quote, "Some man is sharpening his pencil on the lawn, and this is what happens. I'm going to be a part of it."
1: Sorry.
0: Yeah. Life is too short, she said. So that's why she flew in from Chicago. By the way, she was also dressed as a pencil.
1: She said, "Life is too short. That's why I like large pencils." So now let me ask you a question. This pencil is just colored to look like a pencil. I don't think it has just a large graphite center.
0: It doesn't. Right, exactly. So they've painted it so that it looks just like a number two pencil.
1: Ooh, if they burnt the front of it, they could create charcoal and actually write with it.
0: Exactly.
1: If they found like a Paul Bunyan type guy.
0: Yes.
1: Hey, big guy, come over here.
0: So what happened was he wouldn't have a big gulp. In the wake of the storm, the Higginses knew that they wanted to create a sculpture out of their tree. They envisioned a whimsical piece of pop art that people would recognize, but not a stereotypical chainsaw-carved Northwoods bear.
1: Yeah, yeah. So they basically, the Higginses, they said to themselves, let's just lay a log on our front lawn.
0: Right. So given the shape and circumference of the log, they came up with the idea, as you said, of an oversized pencil standing tall in their yard. So why a pencil? Amy Higgins said, everybody knows a pencil. You see it in school. You see it at people's work or drawings, everything. So it's just so accessible to everybody. I think she
1: said,
0: it's
1: so much easier than the skill it takes to actually make a bear out of
0: right.
1: a log.
0: Yes.
1: The Higginses right. don't know what the hell it is.
0: I know.
1: All they did was make a pyramid shape at right. the front of a tree. Paint it yellow. What the hell?
0: Whatever you want to bring, you know, it's up to
1: is
0: you.
1: Is there a picture online of this?
0: There is, actually. You know what we should do is maybe we should...
1: We're going to link this, right, to our website yeah. and possibly our newsletter.
0: Yeah, Nick and, yeah, maybe in our newsletter. We'll put it in next
1: yeah,
0: month's newsletter.
1: Yeah, put it in the newsletter. Yeah. Nick, people need to see this.
0: Yeah. Mm-hmm. So yeah. they enlisted a wood school. You're thinking, how did they do this? Well, they enlisted
1: There's
0: a...
1: more.
0: Well, well, they enlisted a wood sculptor to transform it into a replica.
1: Oh, so the Higginses didn't even know how to do this.
0: Did you add an extra is in there?
1: Well, you know, there might have been four of them. I'm adding for the family.
0: People interpret this however they want. They, you know, they said because they should because, you know, look.
1: Because they're drunk.
0: John Higgins of the Higginses says that this celebration pulls the community together.
1: Wait, so this is a process.
0: It is. Well, every year they gather, right?
1: So, so they didn't just get this done. This is yeah. like a thing.
0: It is. Every year they have this festival. So if you're dressed as a pencil, did it say where? It doesn't say where in Minnesota, but you can check it out. Yeah, but 1,000 yeah. people gather. In this neighborhood.
1: And every year, half the crowd doesn't show up because they were erasers.
3: They were here a minute ago.
0: Hey, we were here a minute ago now.
1: Hey, look, there's half of one of them.
0: There's his little stub, his little kids. The little
1: it's just like shoes.
0: Yeah.
1: I swear he was here a second ago.
0: He was. That's all the time we have for this episode of Totally Useless Information with Nick and Roy. Thank you very much. We will scour the internet far and wide to find out more totally useless information just for you.
1: We are so glad to spend this time with you. Hope you feel the same way.
0: We'll find out.
1: Thank you for 90 countries now around the globe. And it's amazing to say that. Thanks for all the millions of people listening to this show. And please keep it up, man. Tell people. This way we blow into that top five.
0: Yeah, exactly. I'm Nick.
1: And I'm Roy.
0: Thanks for listening.
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24: from the National Newsroom of the Canadian Press, I'm John Kennedy. Four people are dead after a helicopter crashed southeast of Montreal. Quebec Provincial Police say the aircraft was already burning when officers reached the scene around 2:30 p.m. today. Four people were aboard and were found inside the helicopter, pronounced dead at the scene. The investigation is continuing, with the Transportation Safety Board of Canada now looking into the crash, and the identities of the victims have not been released. Foreign Affairs Minister Anita Anand has put Canadian autonomy at the forefront of the country's address to the United Nations General Assembly. Her speech echoes Prime Minister Mark Carney's quest for middle powers to work together by forging deeper ties, saying that means diversifying trade and working with multilateral organizations that can contain the power of what she calls great powers.
25: We are facing serious challenges in the global order, but at their core, Canadians and billions of others around the world want to live peaceful, prosperous, and predictable lives.

0: Berlin to ease tensions. Lavrov also said Moscow would oppose German and Japanese bids for permanent seats on the UN Security Council while dismissing German concerns about alleged Russian activity. BC Conservatives leader Lorne Dorkson says the party will put top-notch candidates in all 93 ridings of the province for the upcoming election. Dorkson's comments come a day after meeting with Saskatchewan Premier Scott Moe and former BC Premier Christy Clark at a CFL game. He admits to being frustrated when the New Democrat leader David Eby called the snap election, but adds that his team is ready.
1: We are responding to what, in my mind, has just been a cynical snap election. But the team is here. We're ready to rock. There is so many great people around me, and I do know that we will start now with tour and announcements, certainly platform announcements here in the coming days.
0: The October 24th BC election was called just days after the former BC Conservatives leader, Carrie Lynn Findlay, resigned and Dorkson was named interim leader. Tourists flocked to Rome's Colosseum as it reopened following a three-day closure after the death of a maintenance worker at the 2,000-year-old amphitheater. From the Canadian Press, I'm John Kennedy. In sports, the Canadian men's soccer team kicked off a new four-year cycle with a 1-0 victory over Chile in international friendlies at BMO Field. It was the first game for the host side since falling to Morocco in the round of 16 in the FIFA World Cup. Jonathan David scored the lone goal and Dane St. Clair earned a clean sheet. Danny Jensen homered and drove in two runs as the Texas Rangers pushed the AL West race to the final day of the regular season with a rain-delayed 6-2 victory over the Minnesota Twins. Texas moved a half game ahead of Houston atop the division standings, with the Astros scheduled to play tonight at the Athletics. Tampa Bay Rays starter Griffin Jacks took a line drive from Philadelphia's Trey Turner off his lower back and left the game after three innings. Jacks grabbed at his lower back, then hunched over in pain before walking off the mound. From the Canadian Press, I'm John Kennedy.
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0: Milo Duquette on magic, the occult, and a topic I think a lot of people are interested in, Aleister Crowley. A lot of great ties to him. Is he misunderstood? Maybe is a question some people have been asking as of late. So we'll talk to Lon about that in the first half of the show. Second half, we're going to talk to Kathleen Reddy Diane, a medium, on messages from the other side and soulmates. Welcome into the show. Thank you for all the great emails. Ryan Recker at coasttocoastam.com is the email address. I do keep it up during the show, and I try to respond to messages during the break. And I got a couple of very interesting emails last night after the show, and there was one in particular that stands out from a Marine who worked Guantanamo Bay some couple decades ago. And he was telling me about all the different hauntings on the base there and what it was like working the military when the hauntings were happening. Whenever you have a military base and hauntings, it makes you wonder, is there secret technology that's being used? Is there something about that spot? Is it what's going on at the spot that attracts something out there that's paranormal? And I wish I could read the whole thing, but some of the things he mentioned, one day he was working the perimeter and he saw something he can't describe about the size of an elephant. He said he would hear footsteps and there'd be no one there. He said several hours could pass by and they wouldn't be able to account for the missing time. Really strange stuff there. Maybe that could be a show in the future. But I do like getting those types of emails, your experiences. Ryan Recker at coasttocoastam.com is how you do it. We're going to talk about Aleister Crowley and some of the history there. British occultist, magician, and author Lon Milo Duquette will join us after the break. I'm Ryan Recker on Coast to Coast AM. Don't go anywhere.
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0: And welcome back to Coast AM. I'm your host, Ryan Recker, and joining us here is a singer-songwriter, which I don't know how much of that plays into the creative side of his work, because he talks and writes about some really fascinating topics. Lon Milo Duquette, thank you so much for joining us here on Coast to Coast AM.
11: Well, thank you for having me, Ryan.
0: Do you have your guitar near you? Are we going to hear some music tonight?
11: You are not.
0: It's a little bit late. You'd wake up other people in the house. I know how that goes. My office in the basement is directly below the master bedroom, so my wife sometimes will let me know if I'm getting too animated or too loud at night. So I know how that goes. A guitar would be off limits.
11: Yes.
0: I think something that maybe as an American I need to figure out, because when I listen to the Ozzy Osbourne song, Black Sabbath, Mr. Crowley, but I understand, is it Crowley? How's the correct way to pronounce Aleister Crowley or Aleister Crowley?
11: Well, the way Aleister Crowley pronounced it was Crowley, and he said it rhymes with holy. And
0: okay.
11: Yeah.
0: Got
11: and
0: it.
11: Actually, Ozzy's song really didn't have anything to do with Aleister Crowley.
0: Well, when you hear it, you think, oh, okay, yeah. Yeah. Some of the lyrics line up. It makes it look like it is, at
11: least. You know, it's a great song, but Ozzy didn't know that much about Crowley, except that he was kind of a spooky character. So that was enough.
0: Do most people, is that like, most people, they don't know a lot. Is he misunderstood, Aleister Crowley?
11: Oh, my heavens, yes. Not that he wasn't a wild and crazy guy, okay, but he purposefully sort of cultivated this super dark persona, thinking that everybody was, anybody who counted and was smart enough kind of to see what he was getting at would instantly sort of see through that persona. And those who were easily frightened, he more or less didn't have any use for them anyway, kind of thing.
0: Let's talk about the lore behind him, because there is a lot of lore. What's true and what's not? What do people need to know about Aleister Crowley?
11: Oh, well, that it's unlikely that he ever committed a crime of any kind. He was probably the most vilified character of the 20th century. And he, like I said, he sort of cultivated a infamous persona. But he was a serious occultist in his own way. He was just a very wild and unorthodox holy man. If he would have been alive today, instead of cultivating his great work and everything else in the first half of the 20th century, if he'd have been alive today, people wouldn't have given him another thought. Most everything, including his bisexuality, in those days could land you in jail. And but as a serious spiritual explorer, he was right up there. And there were very, very, very few people kind of on the cutting edge of mind exploration and things like that. There were very few people could appreciate him at the time. And so he sort of lived an artist's bohemian kind of lifestyle, and was out in the open about it.
0: Right.
11: And the fact that he studied the spiritual art form and the spiritual discipline of ceremonial magic, which in most people's mind, especially in the day, meant black magic, anything that wasn't sort of mainstream spiritual disciplines and belief was immediately suspect as being black magic.
0: Well, can you give an example of that?
11: Well, sure. The there's a very common Eastern tantric technique that is just a normal tantric technique of Tibet, Nepal, India, that actually encountered the act of sexual orgasm. And but in those days, you couldn't discuss things like, you couldn't even have you know, explicit pictures in medical journals in those days. But the fact that in the ecstasy of orgasm, in a devotional, in a kind of a devotional way, Crowley called that the sacrifice of a baby. Okay,
0: no.
11: if you had sex without having a, without it resulting in a baby, and Crowley wanted to write about it, he thinly disguised it as saying, you know, oh, I sacrificed 124 babies in 1 year. At least that's what my diaries say.
0: And, well, let me mention this, because I'm a pretty square dude, and I know it's 2026. I wouldn't be able to pick up on that. The innuendo, even today, would be tough. Were people, did they understand that at the time, what he was talking about?
11: No. And he overestimated the intelligence of his audience. Okay. And if he is guilty of anything, it was incredibly poor judgment.
0: And, right. So people would take it literally? Is that what they would see that and they would take it literally, and that kind of added to the mystery behind him?
11: Yes. And another good example is Crowley was a world-class mountaineer. As a matter of fact, he has several mountain, Himalayan mountain climbing records, especially the days camping at certain altitudes that still hold. You can look him up in, you know, the Crowley expeditions. But two of his native porters died on one of the expeditions. And word got back to England I guess we'd say his enemies, and they said that he murdered them and ate them. Okay, he murdered. The rumor was he murdered and ate his two Sherpas. Okay, when he got back to India after the expedition, some reporters asked him, is it true you killed and ate two of your Sherpas? And Crowley, thinking that is, you know, such an absurd thing to say, he said, oh, yes, so, you know, you get very hungry at those altitudes. And he figured everybody would get the joke, but they didn't. Okay, and that Sherpa eating incident followed him the rest of his life. Now, there's a very, very scholarly and very fair and balanced biography of Crowley that has come out in the last 10 years or so. It's called Perder Rabo, and by Richard Kaczynski, Dr. Richard Kaczynski. And anything that you would care to read about Crowley to explain and disabuse many of the more absurd rumors about him, you can find dispelled in that modern biography.
0: Okay. It's interesting to think that media and press were going to him for comment. So was he like a celebrity? Was it the reporters, almost like TMZ would today, would go to a celebrity looking for comment? Was it in that context?
11: Almost in that context, because he was flamboyant. He was rich. He inherited a whole lot of money. He was already a published and acclaimed poet. And
0: he could sell newspapers.
11: Yes. And in those days, they had what they called yellow journalism, which was, sensationalist tabloid kind of things. And they found anything with Crowley's name on the headlines sold newspapers. And for a long while, he seemed to enjoy that. In a way, it did help attract to him those people that really kind of did understand the depth of his philosophical and magical work.
0: So, well, I guess with they read the headlines and some understand it, some don't. Does that mean he had followers? Did he have people that looked at him as a religious leader, a social leader? Did he have almost not necessarily cult-like, but maybe I should ask it. Was there some sort of following that way?
11: Yes, he had a small following, including one of the most famous military men of Great Britain, General Fuller. That's literally the guy that created the concept of tank warfare, who was quite a poet himself. And he had quite the poet Victor Newberg was friends of his. And Crowley also belonged to the most influential magical society in England, and that was the Hermetic Order of the Golden Dawn. And he joined the Golden Dawn just as the Golden Dawn was having a schism and literally a wizard war. And that's what my new book, it's a novel about Aleister Crowley. It's fiction, but it's based on the wizard war, if you will, of the breakup of the Hermetic Order of the Golden Dawn, when Crowley was just sort of a wide-eyed, flamboyant, yet kind of innocent catalyst that helped start and eventually in the Golden Dawn. So that's the new book I'm excited about, and I haven't... it's only the second novel I've ever done, because I write nonfiction books about Crowley and Crowley's different magic. And this is the first novel.
0: So this is Young Aleister Crowley is the name of the book, correct?
11: Yes. And it was written as a treatment for a feature film, which is moving forward. It's been optioned.
0: Oh, yeah. Congratulations on that. That's neat. Young Aleister Crowley in The Magician's Revolt is the name of the book. If people wanted to search for it, I'd find it online. Another interesting question. I got this email question twice, and the question was, Aleister Crowley, was he a British spy?
11: Yes. I wasn't there, so I can only... I can only be so confident in that, but there is a book that's well researched by the author's name is Spence. Now, a few years back on Masterpiece Theater, Sam Neill played the part of Riley, Ace of Spies, the most famous English spy of the first World War. Spence also wrote a book called Aleister Crowley, Secret Agent 666.
0: Okay.
11: And in those days, the British intelligence wasn't a well-funded government program. They recruited amateur spies, okay? Mm-hmm. People who could travel on their own nickel and traveled in circles that would give them access to important information. It appears that Crowley was recruited in Cambridge during his early college days. And it seemed that he and Sidney Reilly were in the same European capitals at the same time, in the same years, in the same months, for a number of consecutive years at the start of World War I. Also, Crowley lived in the United States. He lived in New York and got a job at a German propaganda newspaper. It was Crowley's editorials that, you know, during World War I, the United States was dangerously close to coming in into World War I on Germany's side. It appears that Crowley's job was to do everything he could from a disinformation campaign to bring America in on England's side. And so,
0: but he was writing for a German propaganda paper, so he did it from that side of it.
11: Well, he wrote such outrageous and insane editorials, pro-German editorials, to make Germany sound even more insane and bent on world domination than they actually were. So it was Crowley's articles that members of Congress were shaking in the air to bring America in on England's side.
0: Wow. Author Lon Milo Duquette, you can find his book Young Aleister Crowley and the Magician's Revolt online if you do a search. Excited to see that got picked up and optioned for a movie, which is always cool to be kind of get that inside information. We're going to talk more about Aleister Crowley coming up after the break. And if you have any questions, we'll take some of your calls in the second hour. But feel free to email me, Ryan Recker at coasttocoastam.com. Any questions for Lon, feel free to message me those. I try to incorporate them. Like that British spy, I had multiple people email me wanting to talk about that. So I have a few more coming up on Coast to Coast AM. Don't go anywhere.

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1: Well, when I hear that author Lon Milo Duquette says these lyrics don't make a lot of sense compared to the reality of Mr. Crowley, as Ozzy would say. Aleister Crowley is the subject of what we're talking about here tonight. 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I think people were waiting for us to play that, so it has to be the first song out of the gate. 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Lon Milo Duquette is our guest. Aleister Crowley is the topic. We'll continue this after the break. I'm Ryan Recker on Coast to Coast AM. Don't go anywhere.
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1: 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Lon Milo Duquette is our guest in his new book, Young Aleister Crowley in the Magician's Revolt. You can find that online. Lon, I have a few email questions for you. One person was asking about the time frame. So Aleister Crowley died 1947. He was in his 70s when he died. Did you ever meet any of his family members during your life, talk to people that knew him?
10: Oh, I talked to plenty of people that knew him. As a matter of fact, I was kind of superstitious and, you know, scared about what I heard about Aleister Crowley. Because you hear and read good things, but mostly you hear and read horrible things like that, baby eating and things like that. But I was really lucky enough in the early 1970s to meet and well, first of all, two of Crowley's students, Grady L. McMurtry, who was the only American be able to visit personally with Crowley during World War II, and because he was a lieutenant in the U.S. Army, he had a Jeep and could go visit Crowley. He was an initiate of Crowley's order, the Ordo Templi Orientis, in Los Angeles. And so I met Grady and his wife Phyllis, who was had never met Crowley but had written Crowley since the late 30s. She's an American too. And at the time they were married, and I met both of them, and they were able to answer my questions directly. Did he eat babies? You know, is it true he ate babies? And, you know, after they stopped laughing, you know, they sort of took me by the hand and walked me through it. Then I also was met and was friends with and on a pretty regular basis in the early 80s. I think I met him in 1979. Francis Israel Rigardi, who wasn't exactly a neighbor of mine, but he was just over the hill in Studio City at the time. And he was Aleister Crowley's private secretary in the 1920s. And okay. He was one of the only, at the time, Crowley biographers. And I could ask him straightforward questions. And just knowing those three people, plus Helen Parsons Smith, who was the had been married to Jack Parsons of Strange Angel fame, the rocket scientist. There's a crater on the moon named after him. He invented jet powered takeoff. And so I met his widow, Helen, and she became our close family friend until her death. And so I was able to put a personal face on all of these otherwise fabled characters, and
1: when you talk to them, do you kind of get this feeling he was more satirical in the sense that, you know, he played off of the impression that he had? Gave this wrong impression because it was much larger than life type of feeling, or and going back to the magic that was in him, the magician side. Some people believe he had some sort of special power. There was something special with him on that side. So did he just have this giant appearance, or was there something more to it?
10: Oh, magic. We all have this magic power within us. Ask any self-help person. We've all got the magic. Magic is I would say it's a spiritual art form that does deal with the unseen powers and abilities inherent in every human being, if they would only wake up enough to see what kind of a wonderful spiritual entity they really are. So his magic was quite quite serious. And for those who knew him, he took the disciplines and the literature of his magic quite seriously. So he wasn't he no longer had to put on a false persona for his personal students at all. He was quite in his own way a guru kind of character, not so much he didn't want cult members. Okay. Mm-hmm. He thought that attitude was too subservient to for someone who was learning to discover and do their own true will. And so he was quite serious. Now there are those that would for a time hang on his every word, like the characters in The Life of Brian. You know, I have his shoe, you know, he gave us his sandal, you know. But that didn't last long around Crowley, because he really wanted you to settle into self-discovery. And his whole thing about do what thou wilt shall be the whole of the law is more or less just a sublime philosophy that every one of us, you and me and everybody, every monad of consciousness is here because we need to be here. We wouldn't even be sucking our breath in and out unless there was something in this universe that we need to do that can only be done by us. And it's our job to find out what that is and do it. And he was quite frank about saying, if you discover what that is, that's your will. And that's what you're here to do. So do it. Okay. And if you find out what that is, that's exactly the same thing that people for the last few thousand years have been trying to say is God's will. And he says it's a whole lot easier to find out what your will is than it is to try to guess what a God's will is for you and then attempt to cooperate with that. No, find out what you're here to do, because everybody's got that job.
1: And well, kind of playing off of that, and when you look at what he's saying there, and you know, especially during that time frame, late 1800s, early 1900s, when you hear things like that, which is, you know, forget about God's will, you can have your own will, you just have to find out what it is. I think when people hear things like that, they'll say, okay, and he's a magician. Dark magic, the dark arts, he's kind of tipping his toe, or even going even further, fully embracing the dark magic side of things. Is that true, or is that just part of the lore behind him?
10: Well, that's part of the superstition that people would project on something they don't understand. Yeah. Mm-hmm.
1: So that when people see that, and he kind of did his own thing, from what I understand, he kind of rejected Christianity. So organized religion, things like that, he wasn't into. So was he, is rejection the right word, or was he against it? How was his relationship with, let's say, other religions?
10: Well, as far as the modern, his parents were Plymouth Brethren, which was a kind of a Protestant cult. He was against ignorance and superstition, no matter what form it took. As far as the mystical and ethical teachings of Jesus, he had no problem with that whatsoever. As a matter of fact, Crowley's magic is sort of Kabbalah based, which is, in a sense, Jewish mysticism. And, so the idea of the divine and the consciousness of the singularity of Godhead and all of that was all just perfectly, fit in with Crowley's thing. What didn't fit in with Crowley's things is fear and superstition, and anything that would sort of even hint of being a death cult of some kind, and the idea of the much of Crowley's nomenclature and the words that he used and the imagery that he used and the metaphors that he used were Christian metaphors, including his identity as the beast 666.
1: Right.
10: This is,
1: yeah.
10: This is another thing that it's simply an interpretation or the misinterpretation of the last couple thousand years over that those particular verses in the book of the Revelation. And not that he had any problem with the book of the Revelation, he had a big problem with the interpretation of it. And he saw that ages go in cycles, and in a sense the Christian era brought in a new cycle of human consciousness and religious spiritual consciousness. And just as it took over an older age, that will be overtaken too in the normal course of human mental evolution. You know, in that last 2,000 years, we figured that the sun doesn't go up and down; it's the earth that turns around. You know, that's pretty fundamental stuff. But it did characterize that misconception characterized the whole religious formula of a couple thousand years, and now we know the sun stays on all the time, and so we more or less. In the back of our minds, realize that we stay on all the time, and that death and winter are just the shifting of a shadow. And so, in that way of looking at things, using a vocabulary of images that were already there, that we're already used to seeing, he identified with 666, which is actually the Hebrew Kabbalistic number of the sun itself.
1: And, was he a numerologist? Some people were asking.
10: Yes.
1: Yes.
10: He was a Kabbalistic a numerologist, and to a degree I am too. I've written two books called The Chicken Kabbalah and The Son of Chicken Kabbalah, if you want to be introduced to that concept.
1: Well, another question that people wanted me to bring up was the guitarist for Led Zeppelin, Jimmy Page. Did he buy Aleister Crowley's home?
10: Yes, he owned it for a while. And and it's recently been, it burned down about 10 years ago for the second or third time. But it's been completely restored and is a Scottish... What do they call it when it's like a national monument? Anyway, it's been totally redone.
1: Just a historic landmark or something.
10: Landmark. Yeah.
1: So okay, it burned down multiple times. That's a bad sign, I think.
10: Well, you know, it's funny in. One of Crowley's received books, you know, he wrote a lot of books, so he just him writing it, but he wrote a few books in sort of a trance state, and one of them talks about his house being burned down two or three times. And it was.
1: So it's like a prediction.
10: Said,
1: oh, boy.
10: Yeah, and it's, but it'll always come back, he says. And it has, even better than it was. I visited there before it was burned down the second time.
1: Yeah, and, wow.
10: And yeah,
1: that's Jimmy interesting Page, to predict that.
10: Yeah, Jimmy Page is a big collector of Crowley's works. And of course, yeah. The Beatles put Crowley on the cover of Sgt. Pepper's.
1: So. Oh, that's right. Okay, well, do you want to take some questions from listeners in the next hour?
10: Sure.
1: A famous magician, you may know one thing about Aleister Crowley, and the truth may be a completely different thing. So ask your questions to author Lon Milo Duquette. I'm Ryan Recker. If you want to email your question, you can do that too. RyanRecker at coasttocoastam.com. The Jimmy Page connection has come through a few times in my email. I'm sure there's a lot of other pop culture references we can bring up about it, but it would be best for you just call in and you can talk about it with our guest Lon Milo Duquette on Coast to Coast AM. Don't go anywhere.

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12: From the National Newsroom of the Canadian Press, I'm Hannah Stolls. Four people are dead after a helicopter crashed about 50 kilometers southeast of Montreal. Quebec Provincial Police say the aircraft was already burning when officers reached the scene around 2:30 on Saturday. The four people aboard were found inside the helicopter and pronounced dead there. The identities of the victims haven't been released, and the Transportation Safety Board of Canada is investigating what caused it. Foreign Affairs Minister Anita Anand has put Canadian autonomy at the forefront of the country's address to the United Nations General Assembly. Anand's speech echoes Prime Minister Mark Carney's quest for middle powers to work together by forging deeper ties. She says that involves collaboration in strategic fields such as emerging technologies, critical minerals, defense production, and energy.
13: And we will lead other middle powers to act collectively and decisively, because middle powers are playing a key role in building the framework for the new international order, which is being established as we speak.
12: She also says Canada is ready to work with whoever UN members elect as their next Secretary General, regardless of gender, after the Trudeau government had called for a woman to lead the organization. A meeting between the Russian

0: in New Jersey and New York under a state of emergency. New York Governor Kathy Hochul urging people to be vigilant.
1: Anyone who goes in or near the water this weekend is literally gambling with their life.
0: Tourists in New York City navigating the weather as well.
2: Kind of changed our plans. We're supposed to go to a Yankees game tonight and that got canceled.
3: Yeah.
2: So, I know. But we're making the best of it.
0: Farther south along the Jersey shore, the streets of Seabright, New Jersey flooded.
4: Tens of millions of people were reportedly in its path. The songwriting partners between Loverboy, Mike Reno, and Paul Dean are among the musical acts who are getting inducted into the Canadian Songwriters Hall of Fame in Toronto. On the red carpet ahead of the show, Dean said it's amazing to see that 40 years later, people still care.
5: They recognize that we're still got some value, you know, and we're just happy that we can still play our songs live. It means a lot to us to be recognized, but it also... I put a lot of it to the fans as well.
4: The show was live streamed globally via Amazon Music Twitch channel and on Prime Video in Canada. This is the Canadian Press. In sports, the Edmonton Elks returned to their winning ways with a dramatic 37-35 overtime victory over the Hamilton Tiger Cats. The Elks won their fifth of six games while the Ticats were officially eliminated from the playoff race with their fifth straight loss. The Canadian men's soccer team kicked off a new four-year cycle with a 1-0 victory over Chile in an international friendly at BMO Field. It was the first game for the host side since falling to Morocco in round 16 at the FIFA World Cup. Walter Seddon will be on the bench when the Whitecaps take on DC United in Major League Soccer action. The 19-year-old midfielder from Vancouver was listed as a substitute on the men's starting lineup. And Felix Roussel and Florence Brenel secured the titles of men's and women's Canadian short track speed skating champions. Roussel won his fourth gold and second silver of the national championships, while Brenel grabbed her third gold and second silver. From the Canadian Press, I'm Hannah Stolz.
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1: Well, what kind of questions do you have for our guest, Lon Milo Duquette? Our topic here was the British cultist and magician, Aleister Crowley. And there's a lot of lore behind him, some of it true, some of it not. It seems like there's a lot of it not true. And it's kind of interesting, the part that he played in history and magic, at least for that time period. Maybe you have some questions. Call them in. We'll take those over the course of the next hour. I'm looking forward to seeing some of those. A couple of stories at coasttocoastam.com. Which is kind of interesting. I saw that there was a teenager that can time travel through the memories of his life. I wondered if we all time travel that way. If you go back and think about deeply something that's happened in your life, and then next thing you know, it's like 10 minutes later, and you just realized your eyes glossed over, and you were just on your own trip through your mind. Don't we all do that? But apparently this kid could go back to like 3 years old, which is pretty remarkable. If you think about your earliest memory, a lot of times you can't go back that far, but this teenager can. Interesting story at coasttocoastam.com, along with some other great stories you can find right there. We'll talk more Aleister Crowley. Get your questions. I'll try to get some of your email questions into Ryan Recker at coasttocoastam.com. That is coming up next on Coast to Coast AM.
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1: And welcome back to Coast AM. I'm your host, Ryan Recker. If you want to email me, ryanrecker at coasttocoastam.com. I try to go through those during the break. Our guest here is an author, and he wrote a new book called Young Aleister Crowley in the Magician's Revolt, which is getting great reviews, by the way. I did a quick little search for it, and we're looking at close to 5 stars, 4.7 out of 5 stars. online, which is quite the feat when you have lots of ratings and reviews. If you have just maybe two or three reviews and it's that high, you could be skeptical. But when you have as many reviews on this and it's still that high, it goes to show you it's a good book. Lon Milo Duquette, thank you for joining us here tonight. Are you ready to take some calls from listeners?
9: Oh, I hope so.
1: I hope so, too. I mean, I got some good email questions. We can do those, too. How about we start with east of the Rockies? Jeff is in Michigan, where I'm at as well. Jeff, you're on Coast to Coast AM. Go ahead.
10: Oh, thank you, Mr. Ricker, for taking my call. Crowley, ask your guest, or I'm asking your guest, if he thinks Aleister Crowley or any of his followers, if they had one available, if they would have probably used something like an electromagnetic wave Ouija board.
9: Well, you know, that's a very interesting question. You know, I wouldn't doubt that they would at least want to experiment with any of the technology that was available to them at that time. There's nothing I can point to that would indicate to me that that any of them were into any of the sort of Wellville kind of, you know, electric enemas and things like that. But Crowley did use the Ouija board. As a matter of fact, there's a relatively new book called Aleister Crowley and the Ouija Board by Jerry Cornelius. And I wouldn't doubt it. Okay. And I don't think Crowley would discourage exploration like that.
1: Okay, great. Thank you very much. You know, one email question I thought was kind of interesting, and, you know, your book, Young Aleister Crowley and the Magician's Revolt, you said, has been picked up and optioned for a movie. Sometimes you know how that goes. If it gets picked up, option doesn't necessarily mean it makes it all the way through the process. But
9: absolutely,
1: still,
9: and I'll believe it when I see it, you know.
1: In your mind, do you have an actor that would play him perfectly?
9: Not any that are living.
1: Okay, let's say any actor in the history of acting. Who would be the perfect person to portray him?
9: Johnny Depp.
1: Really? Well, he's alive. I mean,
9: yeah, he's alive.
1: Depp still.
9: Alan, many years ago when we were chopping the screenplay around, Alan Rickman, the great British actor, Alan Rickman.
1: Fantastic.
9: Actually signed a letter of intent to play Crowley.
1: Really?
9: Yes. And
1: I didn't know that.
9: But that was, we're looking 20 years ago, because I've been working on this project a long time.
1: Is that right? It's been that long. Well, I hope for you that it gets through. Let's take another call. Let's go on the wild card line. Mark is in California. Mark, you're on Coast to Coast AM. Go ahead.
11: Yeah, hi, you guys. I was wondering if the author can mention anything about Crowley's connection to Alan Dulles when he was CIA, director in 1951, and the LSD and the Sandoz Corporation that was manufacturing the LSD. Also, the IG Farben connection, because their upper management was very much into Tibetan occultism with Otto Kahn, and also I believe Crowley was the Grand Master of the Templars Lodge in England, and also his real name, I believe it's a Jewish name. His Aleister Crowley is not his real name, and now listen to off air today.
9: Okay, thanks. Okay. Yeah, his full name was Edward Alexander Crowley. That was his given name. I don't know if we could characterize him as the head of the Knights Templar in England. He was a Freemason. Also, I believe Alan Dulles Mm-hmm. And psychedelic explorations and experiments and interest in remote viewing and things like that came just a few years after Crowley's death. He hadn't really been involved with what later become MI5, MI6 for quite a number of years. Although when he died in 1947, they found a letter from the then head of British intelligence of some kind, I think perhaps naval intelligence, requesting the honor of his or the pleasure of his company or his presence. At a meeting. Now, why Crowley chose to carry that around, Crowley never, ever, ever even suggested that he was working for British intelligence. All of the, if he indeed was, he carried that secret to his death. And Mr. Spence, the guy who wrote Aleister Crowley 666, seems to have come up with enough evidence that makes that more than highly likely, though. Okay. Crowley always did insist that he was never disloyal to the British government. As a matter of fact, did everything he could on its behalf.
1: Another question that came in through the email, and they wanted to talk about his time in Egypt after he married Rose. He said that was a bizarre period. Have you studied that time?
9: Yes. As a matter of fact, there's a scene in the new book, the young Aleister Crowley, of him and Rose in Egypt. Yes, and it's a very fascinating story. Crowley and Rose were on their honeymoon. Now, Crowley had, after the, I guess we'd call it the Wizard War of the Golden Dawn, Crowley decided to just give magic a break for a while. He went up to Scotland to golf with his friend Gerald Kelly. And Rose was Gerald Kelly's sister, and they married in Scotland. And he wanted to make love to her under every romantic moon in the world. Okay, he was such a
1: romantic,
9: such a romantic. And he took her to Cairo, where they conceived a child. And according to some report, they did spend a night in the king's chamber of the Great Pyramid. And according to the great occultist here, David Hulse, they conceived the child in the Great Pyramid. Because the timing of the pregnancy would indicate that it was at least the same week they spent the night in the king's chamber.
1: Okay, that's a story. Could you imagine having that story as an adult where you were conceived in your... Is that child still alive today?
9: No. That child died... Rose, in those days, she failed to sterilize the milk nipple, milk bottle nipple.
1: Okay.
9: Yeah. And it was one of the big traumas of Crowley's life, was losing her.
1: It's terrible.
9: But anyway, yes. And Rose started to fall into trances. Now, she wasn't an occultist at all, not interested in magic. And she started to fall into trances and told Crowley back at their hotel room that that the gods had a message for Crowley, that they were mad at him for snubbing them. And Crowley questioned her, and that led to the supreme invocation of Horus in that hotel room and the writing of Crowley's famous Book of the Law, the channeling of the Book of the Law. Rose helped channel that. So, yeah, that was a very important event in Crowley's life, that Cairo event.
1: Yeah. Well, let me go west of the Rockies, and we'll talk to Kai, who's in Alaska. You're on Coast to Coast AM with Lon Milo Duquette. Go ahead with your comment or question.
12: Hello. I have two questions. The one question, I'd like you to set the story straight. Was Barbara Bush Aleister Crowley's daughter?
9: No.
1: That's a, is that a new one for you, Lon, or is that, have you heard that before?
9: Oh, I've heard it before, and she looks so much like Crowley.
1: Okay, so there's no truth
9: no,
1: to that.
9: Actually, there was enough degree separation between Barbara Bush's mother and Crowley to make that not only unlikely but impossible. But it's a great story. I only wish it was true, you know.
1: Okay, Kai, you said you had a second question. Go ahead.
12: Second question was, Marina Abramović does a lot of spirit cooking, and I was just wondering if it's her ritual is all theater, or is it based on the real spirit cooking? I just like to know about that.
9: Well, I wish I knew more about that to give you a good good answer to that, but I really don't. I really don't know. I'm not familiar enough with her work.
1: Okay. Thank you very much for that call. Let's go east of the Rockies. And Eddie is in Tennessee. You're on Coast to Coast AM. Go ahead.
13: Yes. Thank you. Thank you for Donna for taking my call. And thank you for this wonderful show there, Ryan. And I wanted to ask the guest there if the connection possibly with him and Harry Houdini, and what he thought about Harry Houdini. And, you know, it's kind of weird. You know, I never really knew about Aleister Crowley's magic. I always knew that he was an occultist. But they said, like, the last thing he said before he died were that he said, I'm perplexed. Satan, get out. You know, and I'm thinking, you know, you're an occultist. And, you know, I would assume you'd have a better relationship with Satan and Jesus Christ. And that's just kind of, I just want to know what his comment would be.
9: Okay. Well, let me set that one straight. There was no one in Crowley's room at the time he died. So reports that he said anything are totally unsubstantiated. So, knowing Crowley as much as I do, never having met him, I think it'd be highly unlikely that he would say that. But there was no one with him, so no one can truthfully say, quote his last words, no matter what they were.
1: Okay.
9: And what was the first part of the question, Eddie?
13: About Harry Houdini.
9: You know, Harry Houdini.
13: You know, you said he lived in the United States, and Harry Houdini was in the United States in Michigan area. And
9: right,
13: I just wondered
9: right.
13: Their paths ever...
9: if they ever met in passing. I truly don't know. Dr. Kaczynski would probably know the exact whereabouts and stuff. But I do know that Aleister Crowley and Harry Houdini were both very skeptical of mediums and fraudulent mediums. And they both held them in not only superstition, but a level of contempt. And so I do know that the two men did have that in common, and the two men were also Freemasons. So,
1: you know, the interesting thing, thank you very much for the call, Eddie. There was from Flint, Michigan, Kenny emailed in and wanted to ask about the English Freemasons. So was he one of the leaders of that organization?
9: No.
1: No.
9: No.
1: Okay.
9: As a matter of fact, He was a Sir No, Scottish Rite Mason. Masonry's a very varied, many organizations, and almost all of them don't recognize each other.
1: Sure. Real quick, because we only have about a minute here. Someone else was asking about other rock stars that may have drew inspiration from Aleister Crowley. Do any come to mind?
9: Oh, well, John Lennon was certainly a fan enough to put him on along with the other people that he liked, the Beatles liked, on the cover of that. Let's see, who else? We've got, that's all I can think of. Yeah.
1: Well, we played the Van Halen song, and someone emailed in and said, David Lee Roth in interviews mentions the same beliefs as Crowley. Were there any connections there, they were wondering?
9: Well, Crowley's beliefs, or thelema, is very popular nowadays, and all sorts of people who don't claim to be, you know, practicing magicians are very attracted to the philosophical end of thelema. So totally understandable.
1: Okay.
9: Yeah.
1: It could be. Yeah. Lon Milo Duquette is our guest. His new book, Young Aleister Crowley in The Magician's Revolt. You can find that online, getting great reviews. We have another half hour. You can ask your questions directly to him after the break on Coast to Coast AM. Don't go anywhere.

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1: Well, how about that? Bowie did a song about Aleister Crowley. If you have David Bowie's song about you, that's pretty neat. If you want to email the show, Ryan Recker at coasttocoastam.com is how you do it. Our guest here for one more segment, you can call in and ask questions to Lon Milo Duquette. And one of the nice things about it is there's a lot of questions about Aleister Crowley. We spent the full first hour talking about him, and maybe you have some questions. I've been getting a lot of email questions, and I've been trying to read those when we have time. We've got a lot of people lined up, but I think we have maybe one wild card line open. So feel free to call in now would be your best chance to do that. All right, if you are not subscribed to the Coast to Coast AM YouTube channel, it's free. And what I like about it is that once we post something on there, it's there for you to share. It's easy to press play. If sometimes you have people that say, oh, I missed the show. Oh, what were they talking about? Maybe you find, as part of your research, you just want to look for certain things. You can go to the Coast to Coast AM YouTube, type in what you're looking for. Maybe there's a part of the show that's already curated for you. And you can share it easily with friends that way because of the YouTube button. All right. Give it a try, Coast to Coast AM on YouTube. Lon Milo Duquette, our guest, in his book, Young Aleister Crowley and the Magician's Revolt. That's the new book that's out, getting great reviews. We will continue with him after the break on Coast to Coast AM.
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1: 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I'm Ryan Recker. Thank you for all the messages here. Our guest is Lon Milo Duquette, and his latest book, Young Aleister Crowley, you can find online and getting great reviews. Lon, are you ready to take some more questions from callers?
9: I think so, yes.
1: Great. How about we start on the wild card line? And Derek is in Lowell, Massachusetts. Derek, you're on Coast to Coast AM. Go ahead.
10: Hi, really great show tonight. I got a quick question. I feel like this is kind of the most modern lore I can think of that might interest Coast listeners. But what do you think about the idea? You were talking about the Jimmy Page house earlier, the Beluskin house. And there's the rumor, allegedly, that Crowley was doing the Abramelin rituals there to, like, summon demons or conjure entities or whatever. And when he had all these catastrophes happen, he left the house and apparently forgot to close the portal that's on the Loch Ness. And people say that allegedly maybe he let the Loch Ness in. And then along the same lines, he was summoning the entity Lamb that he drew, and it looks eerily similar to the gray aliens. So he died the year of Roswell. What do you think about his connection to the UFO phenomena? Is he like, yeah, did he see an alien? Are we seeing what he saw? Or what do you think about all that?
9: Well, the drawing of Lamb certainly does look like a gray, doesn't it? It really does. Crowley talked about it. We don't know very much about the operation that he was doing. I believe he was doing it in New York. I might be wrong. But it wasn't... at least in Crowley's mind, what we would think of as an extraterrestrial, other than another intelligence, like an angelic intelligence that can take literally any kind of form because it's a formless thing.
1: Okay.
9: The Beluskin House thing, there's a certain amount of truth in what you're mentioning there. Crowley started the very heroic magical operation at the time. It was like a 9-month operation to invoke his own holy guardian angel. And he used the ceremony from a 13th or actually a 14th century grimoire called The Sacred Magic of Abramelin the Mage. And it's really a 9-month program to purify yourself, to literally be holy enough to gain knowledge and conversation of your own holy guardian angel, or as Hindu mystics would say, to open up the heart chakra. And but he was called away, okay, because part of that ceremony is once you've successfully gained knowledge and conversation of the holy guardian angel, you're supposed to gather up and one by one all of your negative baggage in your life. You have to systematically put them under control. So that is like once you've become holy enough to have the holy guardian angel, then all of the entities that have been making life miserable for you, you have to then make them, you have to become their boss and say, looky here, you know, you're now working for me and not against me. Well, anyway, okay, he was called away by MacGregor Mathers, who was in Paris, he was, MacGregor Mathers was the head of the then head of the Golden Dawn, and Crowley was this young Aleister Crowley, and he was sort of a wide-eyed, I'm going to Paris to defend my master kind of thing, and Crowley even writes in his diary that all the misfortunes that happened in that little town of Inverness after that, the neighbors were blaming on what Crowley was up to in that room. So what you're saying, there's a certain amount of truth in what you're saying, but it might not be as dark as you think. And I think that the Loch Ness monster was all... sightings had already been there for years before Crowley ever showed up.
1: All right, let's take some more calls here. First time caller Dave in Milwaukee, Wisconsin. Dave, you're on Coast to Coast AM. Go ahead.
11: Good evening, gentlemen. I have been a close listener since the days of Art Bell. I love your show. Anyway, I was curious if Aleister Crowley could, being in the dark arts, could he have been involved with Satanism? And then I also had one other question after that.
9: Well, Crowley tossed around the term Satan in all sorts of contexts, but as unless we're talking about Satan as another word for the sun or solar energy, but certainly not Satan as the personification of evil. Crowley couldn't be termed a Satanist in that context at all. But if Satan, in the context of a liberated human, free-thinking human being, the same way that Mark Twain talked about Satan as, in a sense, as a spirit of self-esteem and things like that, we could certainly say that Crowley did not superstitiously toss around the term Satan as if it was an omnificent evil, as opposed to an omnificent good. As a matter of fact, Crowley's whole philosophy was non-dual. Crowley believed in a good that was so good that it didn't have an opposite. It was a good that was so good that it swallowed up all the little goods and evils, including people's limited ideas of a good God and an evil a Satan, if that makes any sense to you.
1: All right. Yeah. Thank you, Dave. For the sake of time, I want to make sure we get some more callers in. But thank you very much. I'm glad you called in first time. If you've been listening since Art Bell, what took you so long? Let's go to the wild card line in Matt. Is in Harrisburg, Pennsylvania. Matt, you're on Coast to Coast AM. Go ahead.
12: Hey, guys. Thanks. Great show. Do you have any information on the Crowley, the Thoth tarot deck? And you touched on Book of the Law, which is, I think that could probably be a whole show. But And what's up with snowdrops from a curate's garden? And I'll take the answer off the air. Thanks, guys.
9: Okay. Well, I've written quite a book. It's sort of my magnum opus called Understanding Aleister Crowley's Thoth Tarot. So I would refer you to that. Not that I just want to sell you a book, but it will tell you where the work is.
1: Yeah.
9: Yes, right. But Snowdrops of a Curate's Garden. Crowley was a poet. Okay. And some say he was a good poet, some say he was a great poet sometimes, and sometimes he was just a silly poet. But Snowdrops from a Curate's Garden was Crowley, early Crowley, experimenting with pornography in a limited edition, just kind of to entertain his girlfriend, actually, at the time. And he had enough money to self-publish it in a beautiful edition and say it was published for clergymen. So yeah, it's very naughty. It's a naughty Crowley book. There's that and Lay of Sublime and a couple others that are just so outrageously vulgar and pornographic that they're almost an art form in themselves. So okay. There's not much spiritual value to them, really.
1: All right, let's go west of the Rockies, and Chris is in Redding, California. Chris, you're on Coast to Coast AM. Go ahead.
13: Good evening. Well, that was an interesting segue. Aleister Crowley was a poet, and he had a girlfriend named Cecilia, and I'm sure you are familiar with Cecilia, and he wrote a little poem called When Cecilia Farts. And he took quite a bit of joy. I'll just let your listeners look that up. My second thought or question is, you know, he said he had no problems with Jesus Christ, but yet Jesus Christ is the living word, is the Bible. So if he had no problems with Jesus Christ, why didn't he believe him? Especially the warnings. Sex magic, which Aleister Crowley promoted and did, is absolutely forbidden in the Holy Scriptures. As a matter of fact, God says he took Balaam and Balak, the story, he took Balaam out for teaching people sexual immorality. Also, in the book of Revelations, Jesus was mad about some of these goddess or God figures that were teaching sexual immorality as well. So I'm curious how obviously he had nothing to do with the Bible, nothing to do with Jesus, nothing holy. But my real question is, how do you justify when Cecilia farts?
1: Okay, it goes back to that. Okay. All right, Lon, how do you reconcile that?
9: Well, Chris, let's just say it's another one of Crowley's paradoxes. Okay.
1: Okay.
9: If you've read enough of, say, The Vision and the Voice, or a few other things, you might have a broader perspective of Crowley's view of Christ and the historicity or non-historicity of several kinds of scriptures. So.
1: Okay.
9: But I really, I'm impressed that you know that little bit of odoriferous poetry from Crowley, and I hope you get a kick out of it.
1: All right, let's take another call here. Phil, on the wild card line, is in Indianapolis. You're on Coast to Coast AM. Go ahead.
14: Good morning, gentlemen. Mr. Duquette, I had a quick question. Could you flesh out the relationship between Jack Parsons, the founder of JPL, and Aleister Crowley through their Agape Lodge in the Thelema Order?
9: Yes, Jack Parsons joined Agape Lodge first in Hollywood under the mastership of Wilford Smith, who also was the husband of Helen Parsons Smith, our friend. And then when Wilfred, Crowley was still alive at this time, and Agape Lodge was one of the few, it was the only operating OTO lodge in the world, and they supported Crowley as best they could throughout the war times. Jack was a very bright and enthusiastic Thelemite, and Jack wanted to explore as deeply as he could the Thelemic mythos, He wrote rituals of his own, sent them to Crowley. Some of them Crowley really liked, and some of them Crowley wasn't sure what he was doing. And when Jack fell in with L. Ron Hubbard, Crowley was upset with Jack, and he said he sensed that Hubbard was. Well, he didn't have much respect, and he was glad that he was unhappy that Jack was becoming that close with Hubbard. And Jack ended up writing a beautiful, beautiful thing called The Black Pilgrimage. It's a wonderful, magical document in and of itself. But as you probably know, Jack died in a in an explosion in his home lab in Pasadena. He knocked over a can of fulminate of mercury and left this plane spectacularly.
1: Wow. Real quick, I wanted to get this email question in. A person said he heard that Crowley had influenced some of Ian Fleming's James Bond stories. Is that true?
9: Yes, it is. I don't know if he was very close friends with Ian Fleming.
1: Was it with Ian Fleming? Really?
9: Yeah.
1: Wow.
9: And as a matter of fact, Ian Fleming, of course, was with British intelligence of some kind. And they brought Crowley during World War II, when Crowley was pretty old. He brought Crowley, Ian Fleming brought Crowley into the interrogation of Rudolf Hess, who had flown an airplane to England. And before that, Fleming, it was said that that Crowley suggested that Churchill use the V for victory symbol because it was an imitation of the sign of Apophis and Typhon that could help destroy the Nazis.
1: Wow. Real quick, I want people to know where they can find your book, Young Aleister Crowley and the Magician's Revolt. Where should they go?
9: Anywhere, but you can get it on Amazon. The audio book is absolutely wonderful. It sounds like an old-time radio.
1: I saw, I hopped over to Amazon. They had it on sale even, so maybe that could draw some people there. Young Aleister Crowley and author Lon Milo Duquette, thank you so much for joining us this past couple of hours. I really enjoyed the conversation.
9: Oh, thank you. It's fun.
1: I hope they pick up your book. They make a movie. That would be great. We'll have to get you back on. This is Coast to Coast AM. I'm your host, Ryan Recker. Email me, ryanrecker@coasttocoastam.com.
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21: Newsroom
23: of the Canadian Press, I'm Hannah Stoles. The Transportation Safety Board of Canada is looking into a deadly helicopter crash about 50 kilometers southeast of Montreal that claimed 4 lives. The Quebec Provincial Police say the aircraft was burning when they arrived at around 2:30 p.m. on Saturday. All 4 occupants inside the helicopter were pronounced dead at the scene. Police have not yet released their identities and say the helicopter appears to have been privately owned. Canada wants to broaden its network of international partners as global alliances face growing pressure. Foreign Affairs Minister Anita Annan told the United Nations that Ottawa is seeking stronger ties with other middle powers and greater independence in critical minerals, energy, defense, and emerging technology. She reiterated Canada's backing for NATO and the International Criminal Court while speaking about conflicts and human rights concerns in Ukraine, the Middle East, Haiti, and Iran. BC Conservative leader Lorne Darkson says the party will put top-notch candidates in all 93 ridings of the province in the upcoming election. His comments came a day after he met with Saskatchewan Premier Scott Moe and former BC Premier Christy Clark at the CFL game between the BC Lions and the Saskatchewan Roughriders in Vancouver on Friday. Darkson says he admits to being frustrated when New Democratic leader David Eby called the snap election, but adds that his team is ready.
0: We are responding to what, in my mind, has just been a cynical snap election. But the team is here. We're ready to rock. There is so many great people around me, and I do know that we will start now. With tour and announcements, certainly platform announcements here in the coming days.
23: The October 24th BC election was called just days after former BC Conservative leader Carolyn Finlay resigned and Dirksen was named interim leader. After leaving the White House Saturday morning and heading to Tennessee, U.S. President Donald Trump told reporters he rejected Iran's most recent offer through mediators to reopen the Strait of Hormuz if the U.S. takes certain steps.
2: We're winning tremendously. We have total control of the Hormuz Strait. Massive amounts of oil are coming out of the Hormuz Strait.
23: Trump was in Knoxville Saturday for the football game between the University of Tennessee and Texas.

0: Edmonton Elks returned to their winning ways with a dramatic 37-35 overtime victory over the Hamilton Tiger Cats. The Elks won their fifth of six games, while the Tiger Cats were officially eliminated from the playoff race with their fifth straight loss. The Canadian men's soccer team kicked off a new four-year cycle with a 1-0 victory over Chile in an international friendly at BMO Field. It was the first game for the host side since falling to Morocco in round 16 at the FIFA World Cup. Walter Seddon will be on the bench when the Whitecaps take on DC United in Major League Soccer action. The 19-year-old midfielder from Vancouver was listed as a substitute on the men's starting lineup. And Felix Roussel and Florence Brenel secured the titles of men's and women's Canadian short track speed skating champions. Roussel won his fourth gold and second silver of the national championships, while Brenel grabbed her third gold and second silver. From the Canadian Press, I'm Hannah Stoles.
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1: Wow, first couple hours went by so fast. I know these next two will as well. There's just a lot to get to. And thank you for all the calls, emails to Ryan Recker at coasttocoastam.com. I'll keep my eye on the emails during the breaks. For the next couple of hours, we're going to talk to an author, including the books Before We Were Born and Meet Me in Heaven. Kathleen Reddy Diane is going to join us, and we'll discuss her mediumship, where it came from, maybe discussing talking beyond and soulmates, things like that. I think there's going to be a very interesting amount of things we'll discover here tonight, and we'll open up the phone lines in the next hour. Maybe you can call in and ask some questions to Kathleen directly. If you go to coasttocoastam.com, you can find some of the latest stories. Shroud of Turin's back in the news, and they continuously test samples from that. And it's such an interesting artifact in the sense that there's a lot of people that will put their hand on the Bible and testify that this is the real deal. This is the cloth that was over Jesus when he was in the tomb. And some people will say, no, I mean, the tests show that it was created after the fact. It doesn't date back that far. But the interesting thing is, there's so many different tests on this thing, and it seems inconclusive. And the people that are very convicted of it are, I mean, very convicted of it. I am someone that would look at that and say, I don't need an artifact to back up my beliefs. So it's irrelevant if it's true or not. It would be neat to have a actual certified relic dating back to something Jesus, wouldn't it, though? I know there's a lot of churches that claim to have pieces of the wood from the cross, things like that, and none of those things ever really pan out. But there's an article on it right now. If you want to read, coasttocoastam.com, if you're fascinated with things like that, that would be a great start for you. All right, when we come back, we'll talk to medium Kathleen Reddy Diane, and we'll take some of your calls and questions in the next hour on Coast to Coast AM. Don't go anywhere.
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0: 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I'm Ryan Recker. Thank you for all the emails. I do check those and try to respond during the break. Joining us now is a author and a medium. 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Kathleen Reddy Diane, thank you so much for joining us on Coast to Coast AM.
1: Hi, Ryan. Thank you so much for having me. I'm excited to be here.
0: You know, it's an interesting topic because you're someone that had a career. You practiced law and you left that and you started becoming a medium after that. That's a big shift in your life to go from one thing to another. What drew you to that?
1: You know, I started having some experiences that helped me to understand that I'm more of a spiritual being, you know, as we all are spiritual beings, and that I had the ability to communicate with people who had crossed over. And the way that happened for me is the first thing that happened was back. Now, I'm going to go back, like, this is 20 years, just so you know, that it took me a long time to develop these abilities and to be able to access all of this information. But the first thing that really happened to me was, you know, I was asleep. The first few times that I had communication from spirit, I was asleep. It was either felt like a dream or something like that. Anyway, while I was asleep, I suddenly heard this like booming male voice say, 10 more days. And I woke up quite frightened by that, as you can imagine. And, you know, I talked to one of my sisters. So I'm one of five girls. And I talked to one of my sisters about it. And she had had a strange dream as well, which is what I thought mine was. Although it was just, it was just a clear voice. It's all it was. But she had had a dream that she was getting ready to pass over and that she wasn't able to stop it. She was in a situation where she knew she was going to die. And as it turned out, about 2 weeks later, it wasn't exactly, 10 days, Ryan, but it was about 2 weeks after that sister actually did pass away unexpectedly, which was, key to me in a lot of ways because I was experiencing such deep grief over her loss. And we were all trying to, pull together as a family. She had two children that were here, 11 and 15. And so it was like it was really a devastating time. And I had this little odd occurrence where I had heard somebody say 10 more days. And I'm thinking, was this some kind of a warning? Something's happening. It was, unfamiliar to me having any kind of communication. I'm wondering who was it? Right. And so shortly thereafter, I'm going to say it was about 3 months after her passing. I know it was the fall and my sister Mary was her name and Mary passed in June. So in the fall, I had another, dream like experience and I was fast asleep. And as I was in bed, sound asleep, I could see myself. It was almost as if I could suddenly be outside of my body. I could see myself sleeping in the bed, but I could see the whole room at the same time. And I could also see the doorway. And as I was looking there, I saw my sister Mary, who had passed away. I saw her come walking in. So in this situation, at the time I thought of it as a dream. I now think of it, I see it as a visitation. I've had other similar ones, but none quite as clear as this. I saw her coming in and she had two people standing behind her. I couldn't see their faces. What I could see was an outline of light, sort of like gold light around both of them. And she came over and sat on the bed next to me and held my hand. And I could feel it as if I were both of us were physical. We were holding hands and talking and having a regular conversation about the children, about the fact that she wasn't here. We had this really nice conversation. And when we were done, she stood up from the bed, let go of my hand, and I watched her walk through the wall that was behind where I was sitting. And these two beings went right out after her.
0: Do you... It's kind of fascinating the origins for something like that, which makes me wonder when you found that you had this ability, mediumship, is that what it feels like when you're trying to communicate Does it feel like a dreamlike state to you?
1: No, it actually doesn't. So the way that I communicate, Brian, is it started off as clairaudience, which is, you know, hearing is a way of sort of hearing the words in your, I don't want to say inner ear. You know, it's, you know, I can pick up a phrase or, you know, a few words, that kind of thing. That's how it was working initially. And then it became more of a channeling situation. I have the ability to be a, like a trance medium. And that was really not something I was ever interested in, but it just turns out that that's what I am. But it's a strange feeling to have someone speaking through you. For me,
0: well,
1: do you know, you know what I'm saying? How it's a loss of control in a sense.
0: Going back to the experience you had with your sister Mary in that sense, did you try to replicate that? Is that the first thing you tried to do, and that's kind of how you became a medium? Is that how it started?
1: I was not able to replicate it. If I could, I would do it all the time, because the best experiences that I've had are when I'm another very similar experiences. There's a little like space between being, you know, wide awake and being asleep where you're sort of dropping off. And I tend to have spirit friends come in during that little, you know, blip. And I suddenly see their face and they're up close to me. It's, you know, friends or family members, and I'll get to see them and I feel them as if they're right there. I have asked for that countless times. It's not something that I've been able to, you know, create. It's something that they choose when they come in. And, but it's the most wonderful feeling in the world to be able to see them and feel their presence.
0: Well, if people come to you and they want you to reach out to a loved one, how do you handle that if that loved one doesn't want to talk to you or they're not there? Because it sounds like you can't really summon them. You can't control them. How do you help someone in that sense when the person that they want to communicate with doesn't want to be helped?
1: Well, that's a great question. It isn't a summoning. It's more of an invitation. I don't do public readings. I don't read for people. I've never felt, you know, that I wanted to make money from this. It was a spiritual experience from the beginning for me. And I'm grateful to have this, to have a connection to people in spirit who, you know, I have regular, you know, souls who speak to me and give me information. And it's just really a wonderful thing to have. I share this with my family and my friends. And if they have sort of like friend of a family, friend, that kind of thing, people that are somehow connected and they're grieving and they need help, then I'll invite them in. And the way that I do it is I will open up. I always start with a short meditation just to sort of line myself up with whoever it is that's coming in to make sure I get the clutter out of my own, you know, head and make way for them. And what happens is my spirit friends, I call them, my friends on the other side of life, they line up whoever is going to come through, and they're extremely sensitive and caring, you know, people, and they're careful about who they bring through, and they know how to, you know, bring the right person who needs to be heard at that moment.
0: So it's all audible for you, meaning you hear things. Do you sense other things? Can you smell? Can you sometimes see? Or is it almost always hearing?
1: You know, in the very beginning, when I opened up as a medium, and, you know, I did that, you know, after I had that dream with Mary, I was more curious. I was pursuing this. This was something I didn't understand, but I wanted to understand. So I started doing a lot of meditation with intention of like, I want to make contact. I want to understand what this is. And I started going to, there's a spiritualist church not too far. And I would go there and they had some classes in mediumship. They had classes in healing and, you know, a lot of mediums who could sort of guide me a little on my path. And I want to say that my husband, Idan, is my partner in all this. So almost every time I communicate with someone in spirit, he's sitting with me. And I've been told by the spirits around us that he is my grounding source. So he really helps me to be able to make a connection and stay connected. So we did this together. In the very beginning, I really pushed this so hard that I opened up quickly, and I literally had a little like egg shape bump right where my third eye is. Just very strange the way that went. And at that time, I started to be able to see auras, and I was seeing, you know, spirit lights in our house. I can feel spirit touching me. It feels like electricity, like someone almost like, you know, you've been running on a rug in your socks, that kind of feeling.
0: Yeah.
1: So I can do that. My clairvoyance. I'm sorry.
0: Well, the aura thing, I wanted to go back to that. Is that just like a color? How do you sense that on someone?
1: Honestly, this is something for me that it just happens sometimes. Back then when I was, you know, pursuing this very hard in the beginning, it would happen a lot. So if someone's standing at a distance from me, suddenly I can just see them. If they're in the right place in my line of vision, I'll suddenly just see this color surrounding them.
0: Do you normally find certain colors are good, other colors are bad? Do the colors align with the message?
1: You know, I don't hear really any kind of bad. The only thing I've heard is like when you see like kind of a grayish color around someone, if it's dark, it sometimes is indicative of a illness.
0: Interesting. So that can tip you off to certain aspects of another person's life. Do you ever tell them about that and they're unaware of it and then later find out there was some undiagnosed illness?
1: I have never done that. I'm pretty cautious about approaching someone. I mean, someone I don't know. You know, I'm not someone that's going to walk over to someone in the supermarket and say, hey, I see, you know, there's a person standing with you, that kind of thing. I understand, you know, grief is such a private and powerful thing. I don't want to kind of crash in on that for someone else. But if someone is asking me, that's a different situation. And then I will offer whatever I can.
0: Yeah. You mentioned something there, a spiritualist church. I don't know if I've heard of that before. Can you explain what that is?
1: Yes, I'd be happy to. So spiritualist, you know, spiritualism is a belief system that says that, you know, when we die, we just pass to spirit. We, you know, life doesn't continue, and that it's possible to communicate with them. I am, you know, not a member of a spiritualist church. I'm not a member of any religion. I don't think of myself as a religious person. I am a spiritual person, but they're really, they have a lot of resources there. So if anyone's listening and they think they may have some abilities or something like that, it's good to have a group around you or at least a partner when you're developing these things, because it really is honestly kind of strange, you know, when you're things that you've never experienced in your life. You know, for instance, you mentioned I was an attorney. I was practicing law by day and becoming a medium at night, and it was completely two different paths.
0: I think the law aspect of it would take up a lot of your time. That's a very demanding job, so I can see why it'd be difficult to do both. What type of law did you practice?
1: You know, I did some, you know, domestic kind of like, you know, divorce and that kind of thing. And I also did some trial work. I did trial preparation.
0: Okay. Do you find that sometimes you want to go back knowing what you know now and you have certain abilities, certain senses that you can pick up on things? You think, you know what? This would have came in handy if I could have known this when I was preparing for this trial. Or, you know, if I was working up this case, if I could have just figured this out at the time. I think the two could work well with each other in a way that it could tip you off to kind of help you.
1: Yeah, you know, that's an interesting thought. It feels like kind of a line in the sand to me, to be honest. It just feels like such a different life where the priorities were very different. And right now, I live my life, I feel like I'm more, you know, just in touch with the universe. I feel more, I'm calmer about my life. And there's just not that sense of, you know, fast pace that you're in. When you're practicing law, there's a feeling of, you know, there's always a push on your back. You got to keep going. You got to, you know, you got to get this done. There's a timeline, you know, and my life isn't like that now.
0: Yeah. You know, I think a lot of times when you talk about mediums, the first thing that comes to people's minds, you know, why don't you work with law enforcement and help solve crimes? Have you ever considered doing something like that?
1: No, I haven't. I don't know that I'd be great at that, but, you know, it's possible. I will keep my mind open to it in the future. As I mentioned a little while ago, I started off with the clairvoyance came on fast. For some reason, that came quick. And I had the, you know, the auras, and I had the other thing that I still see is I can sometimes see the outline of somebody standing behind a person. And I think it's a guide. I mean, that's in my mind, it's a guide. It's someone standing so close that you can almost see the energy of this spirit moving in and out of the person that I'm talking to.
0: Mm-hmm. And is the outline of like a human body, or is it something different?
1: It is.
0: It's a human. It looks like a human body. Okay. People describe things. I've heard it described different ways, you know, balls of light and things like that. I think people may see different things. You know, when we come back from the break, there's something else I wanted to ask you about, which was soulmates. Is there such a thing? And maybe we can discuss that after. By the way, people wanted to look you up online. Is it spirit-fiction.com? Is that right?
1: Yes, it is.
0: Perfect. Kathleen Reddy Diane is our guest, and you can find some of her books, including her latest, Meet Me in Heaven. We'll continue our conversations with Kathleen coming up after the break. If you have any questions for her, we will take some of your calls in the next hour, or you can email me now, Ryan Recker at coasttocoastam.com. Don't go anywhere.

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1: We got a lot to talk about with Kathleen Reddy Diane. 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And we'll take some of your calls for Kathleen in the next hour. 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It's on Spark TV. 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There's all kinds of guests already lined up and content ready to go there, streaming now with some of these different guests. And if you haven't seen it yet, hey, it's a new show. 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All right, we'll continue with our guest, Kathleen Reddy Diane, next after the break. I'm Ryan Recker. This is Coast to Coast AM.
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1: Welcome back to Coast AM. I'm your host, Ryan Recker. Joining us here is author and medium, Kathleen Reddy Diane. And before we went to break, I was curious about the idea of soulmates. Do you believe that everyone has a soulmate out there?
6: So, yes, but it's a little more complicated than that. So we started receiving a lot of information. When I say we, it's my husband and I, because we always, you know, communicate together. And we started receiving a ton of information about, you know, the afterlife, about, you know, reincarnation and soulmates. And part of the soulmate, you know, situation is that it's not always a romantic soulmate, but soul families travel together to, you know, to plan a life and be here. I always think of it that it's like, you know, if you're going to go on a trip someplace when you're here in your physical body, you're going to go with the people that you love, your closest friends or your family. Mm-hmm. Excuse me. And it's similar when people are planning to incarnate on Earth. There are going to be other people around them that incarnated on purpose at the same time as you. And some of those people might be romantic partners. Some of them are your brothers and sisters, your mother and your father. There might be people that you don't know from the beginning, but you meet on your path. And it was sort of laid out ahead of time. We play a role in some of that, you know, and what our spirit path is going to be. And then, you know, we have self-will, obviously, that kind of sometimes, you know, keeps us on that path, sometimes throws us off of that path. But yes, we all have soulmates.
1: Okay. Yeah, I've always wondered about that in the sense that it could be dangerous in a way. So I think about my life, I think about my family, my wife, my kids, and, you know, everything that we have together. And, you know, we've been married 15 years, love my wife. And the idea that she may not be my actual soulmate is one that's kind of stressful in a way. You look at it and say, okay, if this does exist, then how do you know you've made the right decision? And doesn't that just add doubt and division into marriages if that's the case?
6: You know, there's always, you know, another life. There's always, you know, I know this probably sounds like a wild statement, but it isn't. What I've learned over these years is that, you know, life is this continuation. So we were here before we came into this life. We're going to be, you know, in the spirit world. We're going to be in other lifetimes. It really just continues, the soul. And there's so many ways that you can choose to live. So even if there's somebody, if there's someone you're supposed to meet, you're absolutely dead set on meeting that person, you're going to try as hard as you can before you're born to line that up. And that's kind of why what I wrote my first book about is about two romantic soulmates and how they plan this incarnation. And honestly, you know, the woman, her name is Callie, she really wants to be born, and she comes into this world. She wants to be born to someone who is her mother in a past lifetime, and her partner, who is Ilya, he does not really want to do this at this point in time, but he follows her anyway. And he chooses a mother just because she lives close to where his soulmate is going to be born, just to make sure that's the way it's going to be. But the mom he chooses has a drinking problem, and he's born with fetal alcohol syndrome, and he's born prematurely, and he has a lot of problems, a lot of obstacles. And I'm telling you this because, you know, life can be messy, you know, so sometimes we plan things and it doesn't go that way. But also, you know, there's usually something that comes back around. Say you don't, you know, meet this person, you know, when you're, you know, 25 or whatever it is, when you're looking for a partner in life, somehow, you know, they're probably going to come back around. Because it's already in your consciousness, because your soul in your consciousness, you know, it knows what your plan was before you got here.
1: Why? So just as a general strategy in life, why would you risk your happiness if you think that something better is going to come down the line? It's to me, it seems like if you have this, okay, any doubt in your life, this idea that, you know, if it's meant to be, it's going to happen. But what if it never does and you gave up on something that could have been much more meaningful? Because, you know, maybe you had, as humans, you err and you have certain feelings that you may make decisions off of that aren't necessarily the right decisions. So how do you know?
6: You know, I would never give up something that I was content and happy with for something that may be out there. There doesn't have to be just one soul mate in your life. So that's one way to, you know, readjust that thinking, you know, is the idea that it doesn't have to be exclusive. And one of the things like that I hear a lot, for instance, like my mother-in-law and her partner came to visit us a couple of years ago, and I did a reading for them. And, you know, her partner had lost his wife. And the wife came through so strongly, and everything she said to him was, live your life, be happy. I'm happy that you're with this new person. It was, you know, I'm empowered here on the spirit side of life, and there's no reason for you not to be there. So it's not as restrictive as it seems.
1: Can you have, well, let me back up. I've heard people describe this, and this is a little bit different. that you have one pet that you bond with greater than any other pet in your life. You have that soul pet almost. Does that exist?
6: You know, for maybe for them, I don't know. I've heard this too, like a soul dog, or I am on my third dog that I adore. I've lost two other dogs over the last, 10 years that I loved so much that I didn't think I could ever possibly get over it. So it's hard for me to say. I feel a soul connection to all of them, and I'm sure I'll see them when I get to the other side.
1: Right. That's interesting. The idea that you have a soul pet, and part of this too, and you mentioned this about grieving, and we grieve over our pets because we have a strong bond with them, and of course, humans and family members and friends and things that pass before us. So the idea that people are grieving, how do you know that in some ways I think the mind uses some sort of mechanisms to help you move on in life and, accept things. There's a grieving process to all of it. How do you know it's not just perhaps your mind tricking you to help you grieve? How do you know what you're experiencing is genuine in a way? Do you know what I mean?
6: During mediumship?
1: Mediumship, right. Because I think that in a lot of ways, your mind, it's such a weird thing. I think it tries to help you cope with certain things and may implant things into your mind that may not be true, understanding that it might just help you move on because that's just part of the process. So how do you know what you're experiencing is genuine and real versus maybe the mind doing its own thing?
6: Well, I'll give you a couple examples. First of all, I channel now, so I didn't really, say too much about that. But what I do is, when I open up to spirit, and this is with intention, Ryan. So I don't walk around throughout the day and people are, spirits coming through me. I had to learn a lot of things about how I was going to conduct this. And one of them is that I have to set the parameters for when this is going to happen. And for me, it's when Idan and I sit down together and we say, okay, I'm open. This is an invitation, friends and family, teachers, guides, you're welcome to come through with love and light and, this kind of thing. But as I'm channeling, the words are flowing so quickly through me that I could not possibly make these sentences in that rate. And my husband used to write it down because I didn't want to be recorded. It's just, probably my ego getting in the way because it's a kind of a weird thing, to be honest, that there's someone else speaking through you. But now he records it just for us so that I can go back and see, because a lot of times it's happening so quickly that I don't even hear all the messages. So he'll record it and I'll read it after. And sometimes I'm like, whoa, I didn't even know that. So that's one thing to keep in mind, that it's very obvious to me when it's coming from spirit. If there's sort of like a clog in the communication, if it seems to be not coming out smoothly, there's somehow not an alignment between maybe it's me that I'm, not in the best shape for doing it at that moment. I'm too tired. I'm not feeling well or whatever it is, but I'll just step away from it if I think it's going to be compromised in any way. But an example I'd like to tell you is that I was just telling you about my mother-in-law and her partner and how he had lost his wife. And this was my first time meeting him. They live in Israel. So they were on the other side of the world. I've never met him and, never knew anything about his wife, but her name was, I think it was Claudia, her name was, and he had told me about that, and how he had lost her. And of course I knew that already through my husband. Anyway, we sat down and we communicated together. And the first thing that came through, now my mother-in-law's name is Shula. And the first thing that came out of my mouth was shoo, shoo. That just came out of nowhere. And I said, Shula, I think this might be for you because I heard shoo, shoo. And I think it's, and her partner, interrupted and said, no, that's for me. That's my wife. And I said, well, I thought her name was Claudia. And he said, no, but my nickname for her was shoo, shoo.
1: Interesting. So things like that pop up. That's something the brain can't make up, right? They can't fabricate that out of nothing and have connections and meaning to someone else. Right. Okay. Yeah, that's kind of interesting. Your website, by the way, I know you can find some of your books on there and your latest one, Meet Me in Heaven, but spirit-fiction.com. What does that mean, spirit fiction, by the way?
6: So the way I see writing, now, what I did with all this information, because there was so much of it, and honestly, it had changed the way that I felt about life, about everything. It had erased a lot of my grief. I was able to speak to people in my family who had passed over. My husband, too, his family. I mean, we all just sort of changed the way that we felt. The grief was diminishing. Fear of death was diminishing. It changed so much that I thought, you know, I'm gonna write this. I'm going to make this a story because I want people to hear these concepts. And, you know, I never want to say, hey, this is the truth. I'm not coming from that place of like, you should read this and take everything I say as truth. I'm only sharing my experience because I do think it helps some people. So I constructed a novel. The first one was Before We Were Born. It's based on two soulmates who travel together through lifetimes. And I used the concepts of soulmates, reincarnation, and spirit communication as the bones of the book. And then I built the story. I built the characters and the dialogue around that. So to me, it's the information, the important information really that's in this book came from spirit. It didn't come from me. It was a collaboration of sorts. And the more I went to think about it, I thought, you know, anytime I've created anything, I do believe there is a collaboration going on between spirit and, you know, my physical brain. So that's where spirit fiction came from, because it's a collaboration between my fiction and spirit.
1: Interesting. When you start to talk to different people and you sense certain things, this whole process, do they reach out to you? Do you sometimes book sessions with people? How does that normally work?
6: Yeah, I don't do sessions with people at all. It's just not something I do. It's extremely private. You know, I do have people sometimes, you know, that somehow connected to me or my family, and they'll reach out and I will sit with them and try to bring, you know, someone through for them to help them with their grief. But I don't open myself up publicly.
1: Okay. What happens? Well, it's interesting because people that in mediums that do open themselves publicly normally get a, you know, online criticisms, things like that. So how do you handle criticism from people?
6: You know, I try not to worry too much about what other people think. Every once in a while, I'll get an email or something from someone saying, you know, you need to read the Bible. I got one of those recently. And it's just somebody coming from a different place than I am. And, you know, honestly, Ryan, I was raised Catholic. You know, I had all this in my head when I was younger that there was, you know, certain restrictions on what you should do while you're, in, you know, while you're here and, you know, not take that kind of power. And as I learned differently, as I began this process and had real relationships with people that I can't see to speak to me, and know that sounds hard. It's very hard to believe, but all I can say is like they're very dearly close to me. These spirit friends, I love them very much, and I feel their love for me. And that's really all that's ever come through me. I don't get anything dark. I never get anything that's, you know, dangerous or, you know, it's never been that. It's always been light. And so I just try to understand that we're all coming from a different place. We all have our own spirit path that we need to walk, and they're all going to be different. And to me, it's, you know, how do you find the connection with source or, you know, God, if you will, or whatever you want to call that amazing creative force that, you know, brought us all here. To me, it's, you know, feeling connected to that makes me a happy person. And the more connected I am, the better I feel. And all of that is connected to my ability to communicate, because when I'm connected to that source energy, I'm able to let that flow through me.
1: Would you say you're still learning everything that goes on and changes in your life? Are you still adapting and figuring things out?
6: Absolutely. All the time. That will never end. And I don't want it to. I want to be able to keep, you know, evolving So I don't have all the answers. I don't. And I don't believe in any certain religion is correct and any other one is wrong. I feel like we all can find our way to that connection in our own way and what is, you know, reflective of who we are and how we feel about this world.
1: Interesting. Well, I know we have an hour of open lines where people can call in and ask you questions. And given that you don't really do public readings and things like that, what kind of questions would you like people calling in and talking about?
6: They can ask me anything they want. I'm an open book. So, you know, whatever they're curious about, you know, different things about my mediumship or, you know, I'm wide open on that.
1: Okay. I think sometimes people have questions about themselves. They want you to see if you can give them some insight on. Would you be open to that?
6: Absolutely.
1: Okay. Well, that's good. The website is spirit-fiction.com, and your latest book, Meet Me in Heaven, came out not long ago. We're going to continue on with our guest, Kathleen Reddy Diane, and you can find some of her other work online, too. Probably best just to go to the website. Would that be right, Kathleen? Just go to the website, spirit-fiction.com?
6: Yes. You know, all the nice books are easy. On Amazon, which is easy.
1: Amazon is easy. I always prefer, if you're finding a book in some places, if you can go to like a local bookstore and request it, that's always awesome too. I think that's a great way to build community. And, you know, maybe you can help other people discover a book that way too. So we'll continue on with our conversation and we'll take some of your calls in the next hour. Feel free to give us a call now. We'll start lining those up on Coast to Coast AM.

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5: From the National Newsroom of the Canadian Press, I'm Hannah Stoles. The Transportation Safety Board of Canada is investigating a deadly helicopter crash about 50 kilometers southeast of Montreal. Quebec Provincial Police say four people were aboard the aircraft when it went down and caught fire. Officers were called to the scene around 2:30 p.m. and found the four occupants dead inside the wreckage. Police have not yet released the victims' names or the cause of the crash, and they say the helicopter appears to have been privately owned. Premiers from across Canada are keeping their cards close to their chest on where they stand on major constitutional reforms Alberta Premier Daniel Smith is sending to a province-wide vote next month. Smith's proposals include letting provinces pick their own provincial court judges and opting out of federal programs without losing funding. Her office says it's confident other provincial governments support the measures, but none have said so when asked in recent weeks. University of Alberta law professor Gerard Kennedy, however, thinks the premier's office is right.
6: It's extra provincial power. Why wouldn't they want it? Several of the provinces have already expressed sympathy with the judges, one in particular, notably Saskatchewan, Quebec, and Ontario. To me, the big problem is going to be getting the federal parliament to agree.
5: Kennedy says he can't see why Ottawa would be willing to give up federal power to the provinces without getting anything in return. An Ontario police investigation into alleged hospital fraud has expanded, with a Burlington woman now facing dozens of additional charges. Police say the 34-year-old was initially arrested in May, but further investigation has linked alleged thefts and fraud to five hospitals in Orillia, Toronto, Orangeville, and Mississauga. The latest allegations include 36 counts of fraud and 14 counts of theft, along with several other offenses. There's a new health alert that's another option in trying to avoid the flu. Moderna's mRNA seasonal flu vaccine is now available for people 50 and older, following FDA approval last month. ABC's Chuck Siverton has more.
7: The new flu shot may expand to other age groups after more research on younger people, says Dr. Omer Awan, a physician and senior public health contributor for Forbes.
8: A large trial showed that the mRNA shot was about 27% more effective than the standard flu shot.
7: And
8: it can be tailored and matched more appropriately to the circulating flu strains that are occurring, and that can provide potentially better protection against the flu.
5: He says to check in with your doctor about the shot. More people have been inducted into the Canadian Songwriters Hall of Fame in Toronto. Alt-rock legends The Tragically Hip were inducted by actor and filmmaker Jay Baruchel. Speaking on the red carpet ahead of the show, he says it's a unique honor.
9: To have a band, a group of artists that like were unconditionally Canadian and didn't have aspirations to be anything but that, and that told me that I could be that too.
5: Our Lady, Peace and City and Color were among the artists performing songs by The Hip. This is the Canadian Press. In sports, the Edmonton

0: lineup. And Felix Roussel and Florence Brenel secured the titles of men's and women's Canadian short track speed skating champions. Roussel won his fourth gold and second silver of the national championships, while Brenel grabbed her third gold and second silver. From the Canadian Press, I'm Hannah Stoles.
1: Your mom told you not to talk back. 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
1: And if you have a question for our guest, Kathleen Reddy Diane, feel free to give us a call now. We have a lot of, well, looks like several people already lined up. We just gave the phone numbers. Looks like

0: We only have, let's see, we have a wild card line and a first time caller line that may be open, but there may be people calling in right now. So we'll try to go through as many calls as we can. If you want to email me, sometimes I understand that it's late and you don't want to wake up someone in your house, so you prefer to email questions. That's fine. Ryan Recker at coasttocoastam.com. I try to get to some email questions, but mostly we try to get to the phone lines first. It's just how I try to prefer it. But yeah, if you want to email me, I got a lot of email questions in with our last guest. I think we can do it here. If you go to coasttocoastam.com, a couple of different stories on there that I think you'll find interesting, including the discovery of Noah's Ark lately. There's been more people that have come forward and said, you know what, the certainty of this thing being at this location in Turkey, where we think it is growing. And you kind of have a scale of, okay, what's the odds that this thing is real? Okay, 10%, I see. I mean, there's hope, but you got, and then the odds have been steadily rising over the past two decades, in particular the last 5 years. The odds of this perhaps being a site for the biblical Noah's Ark is pretty remarkable, that they have really honed down into a spot that they feel with great certainty this would be it. We have a link to that on our website now. You can find it if you go to coasttocoastam.com. I know there's a lot of people that are interested in biblical archaeology, and there's a lot of other things too. Different sounds, strange noises, stories of weird things that happen in people's life. There's a lot that you may have missed that you can find right on the website. All right, we'll take some of your calls with Kathleen, Reddy, Diane next on Coast to Coast AM. Don't go anywhere.
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0: 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I'm Ryan Recker. 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Kathleen, ready? Diane, are you ready to take some calls from listeners?
1: I am indeed.
0: All right. We have a lot of people lined up to talk to you. How about we start on the wild card line and go to Billy, who's in Glendale, California. Billy, you're on Coast to Coast AM. Go ahead.
2: Hey, Ryan, brother. Hey, Kathleen, sister. First of all, I got two questions, but first of all, I want to give much respect to Mr. Milo Duquette, but now here's question one. Question one, Kathleen, is it possible that when reincarnate soulmates first meet each other in this lifetime, only one of them may recognize the other at first? And now question two, do you believe it's possible to utilize mediumship to communicate with people who were born in an alternate timeline, but not this timeline?
1: So to the first one, I'd say absolutely yes, because some of us are a little more tuned in and are picking up on signs or feelings. I'm a huge believer in following intuition because I believe that is our own spirit speaking to us and trying to keep us on the path that we chose to be on. So yes, definitely you could meet someone and maybe you have a very strong sense of it. And the other one, it takes a little bit longer for them to feel that way. As to the second one, I have never talked to somebody that's on an alternate timeline. I think that's a fascinating idea. I don't know. I don't know if that's possible or not. It hasn't happened to me, but that's not to say it can't happen.
0: Okay, great. Thank you very much. Let's go to the first time caller line, and Lisa is in Cleveland, Ohio. Lisa, you're on Coast to Coast AM. Go ahead.
3: Hi, thank you. My father-in-law just got put on hospice care, so this is just kind of on the forefront of my thinking, but I've listened to a lot of near-death experiencers, and they talk about when they pass, it feels more real than, you know, their earthly life, and that their life kind of fades like a dream almost. So I was wondering what you would think kind of happens, like, because if it does kind of fade, you would think that there wouldn't be everyone, you know, you wouldn't be able to reach everyone through mediumship.
1: Hi, Lisa. I didn't catch the very end. When we would not be able to reach through mediumship, in what circumstance?
3: Well, when the near-death experiencers say that their life kind of just fades away like it was a dream, you know, are they forgetting their life and moving on, but then you can still reach them through mediumship?
1: I see. That's an excellent question, actually. Sorry it took me a minute with that. Yes, I understand that. That whole concept of it's almost as if this life is the dream that we wake up from. I think there's a greater sense of clarity on the other side of life than we have here. And that's part of that feeling in a near-death experience that, you know, oh, this is the real me. This is the real existence. I do think that's true. I have had some, you know, brief instances where I've had, you know, glimpses of the spirit world. And to me, it's so overwhelmingly beautiful. And it's very much, you know, not so different from Earth. It's a lot like this, but it's, you just have this feeling of love, this very strong sensation of being loved. And the other thing is, you know, I have seen colors in the spirit world that I have not seen here on Earth. I know the whole idea of it is that it's more immense than where we are now. So I understand that feeling of a near-death experience and feeling like that's the real life. What I would say is if someone is experiencing a near-death experience, a medium would not be able to contact them because they're not actually passed over. I think that's probably what's happening. Although I'm going to add another little twist here to the story. And that is that, you know, the soul is bigger than we tend to think it is, and there are many facets to it, and it is possible for the soul to be many places at once. So for instance, I could be speaking to a soul who's visiting me here in my home, but that soul could still be watching their son's basketball game in another state or something. It's just, you know, it's all of this is so much more immense than I ever dreamed it was.
0: Interesting. Let's go west of the Rockies, and Clint is calling in from Langley, British Columbia. Clint, you're on Coast to Coast AM. Go ahead.
4: Hello, good evening to all of our friends on the U.S. side and Canadian side of the border. I'm just wondering, does the skill you have or the power you have, so to speak, does it change over time? Like, does it come and go? Do you get better at it? Do you improve your skills? Do you feel like some of those things go away over time? I'm just wondering how that happens from the time you're younger until you obviously age doing this.
1: Yeah. Hi, Clint. You know, it does fluctuate, and particularly, you know, the more you're meditating and sort of focusing on developing your mediumship, the more tapped in you're going to be. And there have been times in my life that I've been extremely tapped in, and there have been times when I haven't been. So that definitely fluctuates. It's been, you know, about 20 years since I became a medium, which I at least became aware that I'm a medium. I don't know if I actually had this sort of latent ability as a child. I just don't know. But, you know, your question is a good one. And it's kind of like any other thing that you practice in life. When you practice it, you get better at it.
0: Do you think that we sometimes ignore the signs that we may have this ability, and we just don't know what we're looking for when it comes to the signs of the ability?
1: Yes, I do think that's true. I think it happened that way for me. For instance, when I had that voice say to me before my sister died, you know, 10 more days, I wasn't starting to think like, why am I able to hear this? You know, I was just, you know, startled by the whole thing. And then it actually happened another time where I had, before I opened up, shortly before I opened up, because this really pushed me, but I had a friend that we were extremely close when we were younger, and then we dated for a bit. It ended badly, you know, that's just a short way of saying the whole thing. But right before he passed a spirit, he called me, and we had this conversation, put everything to peace, and, you know, we both said, I love you, before we hung up the phone. And, you know, he died 3 days later. And before that, about a month before, I heard a conversation going on while I was sleeping. I suddenly was like, I was just tapping in to someone who was talking. And it was, again, it was a male voice. And he was saying, would you like 30 more days? And I heard my own voice say, yes. I didn't know what it pertained to. But it was about 30 days or so before this friend passed away. And I believe we were given the chance to, you know, heal what had happened between us, because we were very close. And I think, like, he's part of my soul family in a sense. And so I think also with my sister Mary, before she passed, she came to see me the day before she left, and my children, and we, you know, had a really nice visit together. And then she went on and she visited all the rest of us. So she saw everybody in the family, and she had dinner the night before she passed with her ex-husband, and they had a lovely time together. It just, I believe that the soul knows before the mind knows that it's going to pass over. And so there's an opportunity there, the window there, where you can go around and, you know, kind of make things right, or just spend time with people and let them know you love them.
0: Yeah. All right, let's go and take some more calls. East of the Rockies, Carol is in Massachusetts. Carol, you're on Coast to Coast AM with Kathleen, Ready, Diane. Go ahead. Carol, are you there? Well, maybe Carol is not there. How about we come back to Carol? Unless Carol's there now. Carol? That's okay. We can try a different call. How about we... Oh, boy. Well, I just got word from the producer that the phone bank is malfunctioning. So, Kathleen, we may have to give them a second to fix that before we can get that back on the air. Luckily, when it comes to the company. They do have engineers, even this late at night, that are in the building so they can rush over and fix that. Let me mention something that you said there that kind of I was curious about. So when you talk about reincarnate and you talk about souls meeting and kind of lining up your soulmate so you can be in proximity with each other back on the other side. So let's say if you have the ability to coordinate this as a soul, why even bother coming back to Earth? Why don't just enjoy your time if you found your soulmate in this other realm? Why not just stay there with your soulmate?
1: You know, it's an opportunity. From what I understand, it's like a wonderful opportunity that it's looked at to be able to come here and be born on the Earth plane and to learn so much more about who you are as a soul.
0: Yeah.
1: And there's such great opportunity for that here through all the people that we meet, even the people that really rub us the wrong way or that we just have a hard time with in life. They help us to learn, you know, who we are by how we respond and maybe, you know, better ways to respond to those, you know, difficult people in our lives. I think we're growing tremendously every time we come.
0: So you would believe in reincarnation. How many times do you reincarnate then, you think?
1: I don't know how many exactly, but I think it's a lot. I think this is a continuous cycle. So the idea being that, you know, the soul exists before life and then just, drops the body, so to speak, and just continues on. There's no blip in between the, when the physical body dies. And, you know, you've heard like the near-death experience people where they talk about, you know, the in a hospital bed or something and they, you know, their body dies and they find themselves over the body looking down. And it's the consciousness that survives.
0: Do you think that perhaps you can reincarnate out of chronological order if time is just a dimension and you're able to, you know, move outside of the constraints of time? Is it possible that perhaps maybe some of the previous lives have been in the future compared to where they are today?
1: Well, that's a great question. I honestly don't know. I love to think that is the case. I do feel like, you know, all of this is less limited than we tend to think it is. When I talk about time with people on the spirit side, I don't know if there's time at all. It feels like there isn't. And whenever I mention something about anything to do with, how long until such a thing would happen, I always get like close but not exact, you know, answers from them. So it seems almost like the time isn't in alignment with mine. For instance, like that first time when my sister passed away and the voice said 10 more days, and it was really like maybe 14 or 15 more days. It was 2 weeks. And, you know, I just think that it doesn't line up exactly. And that does tweak my interest in terms of, different times and how they sort of seem to layer on top of each other.
0: What about people that can claim they can pinpoint exactly where they were in a past life? Do you think there's any accuracy or ways to tell that?
1: I do. I think you can see, I can tell you that I've had a few glimpses of mine and I don't know a lot. I haven't been able to access, you know, a ton of information or anything like that. But there was a time when I was having, you know, right in between being awake and being asleep, I told you I have those little glimpses of spirit where they'll come close to me and I'll see them. Also, I would have these quick little dreams, and I came to think that these are past life dreams and because they're repetitive. And, you know, I have been able to watch almost not as that life ended, but almost at the end.
0: Wow. Okay. When you kind of get that, do you have, let's say, okay, when you get a glimpse of the end of somewhere else, can your spirit, your soul, whatever it may be, travel, I guess, internationally? So do you get a glimpse and you're like in a different country in a different century? Does that happen?
1: Yeah, it can happen. I actually got a glimpse of myself in India from some lifetime ago. I don't know when, but yes. And it was just as a, you know, I see this child and who she was and who I was in that lifetime.
0: Mm-hmm. Yeah. Do you get to pick, you think, if you get to choose the location of which you come back? Because I would think that, okay, there's some places in the world that would make life very difficult and not fun to be. Why would you pick those locations?
1: Yeah, I agree with you on that. I mean, that's, you know, it's a human response to be like, why would I want to be, you know, born someplace where there is, you know, ongoing war and that kind of thing. But I think we play a huge role in choosing where and to whom we're born. And the reason is because there are particular things that we either want to learn about for ourselves, experience for ourselves, or to help someone else that we love in their experience.
0: Yeah, there's a lot of pain and suffering in this world. And I think if I had a choice, I would choose to skip that if I could. I think I'm fortunate to be born in the United States of America in the time that we are in, because there's a lot of alternatives right now that would not be, I guess, aligned with the life that I would want. But then I wouldn't know any better if I were born somewhere else,
1: yes.
0: I guess. You know, so my producer said they're rebooting the phones, which normally means that anyone that was on the line probably will be dropped if they haven't already. So I'm sure during the break here, if anyone here is listening and you're waiting to get on and the phone line went weird, you may have to call back to get back on. And I know Donna will start screening calls again, and I kind of see some of the calls that were here, so I'll try to get to the ones that were waiting the longest. But if you have any questions for our guest, Kathleen Reddy Diane, feel free to give us a call now. I think they're going to be up here soon, but if it's not working, we'll figure it out. We'll get it fixed. If not, best way to get your question on may be to email me in the time. RyanRecker@coasttocoastam.com is how to do that. And if you wanted to check out our guest Kathleen online, spirit-fiction.com. Hopefully, we'll be able to get some of your calls after the break on Coast to Coast AM.

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1: Somebody for a leader to steer the province through this crisis.
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1: I think we got the phone lines back up. 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
1: Kathleen, Reddy, Diane, feel free to give us a call now. I think we're still screening some calls and we had a little glitch with our phone system. I think we have it up and running. So, Kathleen, are you ready to take some more calls from listeners?
15: Yes, I am.
1: Okay, let's go to the wild card line, and Jimmy is in San Antonio, Texas. Jimmy, you're on Coast to Coast AM. Go ahead.
16: Hi, guys. Oh, I have been listening for 15 years, and it's the first time I got through, and I am so excited.
1: All right, great.
16: You're doing a great job, Ryan. Kathleen, I've been listening to you, and I must say I just love what you do, and I appreciate you very much. I have a question for you. I was, like, really, really close to my mom, you know, when she was here on Earth. When she passed away, it seems like she never comes to me in a dream state. And I don't know, sometimes I just think she's forgotten me. However, I see signs in the yard every day. Like, I see a cardinal or two in my yard, like, every single day. What can you tell me about that?
8: Well, hi, Jimmy. I love your question. It's so hard. I think the hardest thing that I've been through is losing my mother. So I know what that feels like. My guess is that she's coming through to you in a way that you can handle. Also, it's probably reflective of who she was when she was on the earth plane. You know, I don't know about the dreams, if you haven't seen her in a dream state. Some people just don't. And I don't know if it's because that's not the way the spirit communicates, or if it's because, you know, us as receiving it aren't able to receive that kind of message. But I would just keep my heart and my mind open, and I'd invite her in and ask her, please come and visit me in any way you can, because, you know, I miss you and I love you and I just want to feel that contact with you, and she will come in the way that she can.
16: All right, okay. Brent, I really appreciate that, because I've asked her, you know, several times, like especially like right before bed, you know, just come and tell me everything is going to be okay, and that I was so close to here on Earth that I'm just kind of taken aback that, you know, she hasn't come to me, I guess, the way I want her to.
8: Yeah, I understand. I do understand that. I hope she does come through. Have you been to any mediums and tried to have someone connect you?
16: I have. There's been on a large scale. Like, I've seen John Edwards come to town a couple of times, and I've been in the audience. And, you know, a couple others. But I'm never one of the lucky ones to get a reading. I haven't been on one-on-one, though. No, ma'am.
8: That might help. You know, I would research that and, you know, find someone that, you know, has a good reputation at doing private readings so that you have their full attention. In a big room, it's hard. I know. I've been there. I understand what that's like. I mean, I can feel the love that you have for your mom in your words. And I know that she has got to be close to you because she feels it too.
1: Okay. Thank you very much for the call. We appreciate that. Let's go back to the wild card line, and Jim is in Wisconsin. Jim, you're on Coast to Coast AM. Go ahead.
10: Yes. Thank you for taking my call. I'd like to tell you guys something, and then I have a question. When I was about 5 years old, my sister was murdered, but I didn't know that because I didn't understand it. Anyway, I had a dream, and I had a dream that I went to Mars. I landed on Mars. I got out of my spaceship. I got too far away from it, and there was these two-headed green monsters chasing me. And as they were chasing me, I came to a cliff. When I came to a cliff, it was either them or me, and I jumped off the cliff, and I woke up. I woke up, and I saw my baby sister and Jesus right next to her. And at the end of that dream, my sister said, come before it's too late. Come before it's too late. Well, when I became an adult, I realized in the Bible, it says Jesus says, come to him and he will watch over you and protect you. And ask Jesus in your heart. And my grandmother, she died in 1973, and I was 18 years old. A couple years later, I went fishing a lot. I liked to fish, and I went on the North Pier in Sheboygan, and I caught a 19-pound rainbow, and I was so tickled pink, and it was like my grandmother was there to show me that I love catching rainbows and like eating them, and I felt she was with me. Now, did you ever have that experience?
8: I have had experiences where I feel like someone I love is with me. In fact, I could feel, you know, the before I opened up completely as a medium, I had this very strong feeling that this friend I told you about that I reconnected with before he passed, I started feeling him in the house. And I didn't know what to make of that because I'd never had that kind of experience. But I'd be working on my computer, you know, and then I just suddenly feel like he's standing right there looking at me. I understand that part. I'm very sorry for the loss of your sister. That sounds just awful. Sorry you went through that.
1: All right. Well, thank you for the call. Let's try a first-time caller line, and Sherry is in Arizona. Sherry, you're on Coast to Coast AM. Go ahead.
15: Hi there. Thank you for taking my call, both of you. It's kind of funny. All of us have a similar story. I'm calling, too, as well, about my mother, who passed away and was murdered recently. It's been 2 years, but it seems like yesterday to me. But it seems almost like I have a kinship to you, Kathleen. My mom's name was Kathleen, believe it or not.
8: No kidding.
15: No. And it's just crazy. A little bit our stories are kind of similar. I feel like maybe I'm building on my spirituality as well, and that maybe I'm opening up to her. I feel like there's a couple of times she's maybe almost saved my life, maybe. That she's communicating to me through certain things. And I just was wondering maybe if you were able to see or help me see if she is, in fact, trying to help me, possibly.
8: If I can tap in and see if that's been her trying to help you?
15: Yeah, if that's something that you do, or if it's something that you could help me try to do, I guess, or something like that, maybe.
8: You know, I don't think I could do that right here and now, but you're welcome to reach out to me through my website. You can get an email to me and we can discuss it a little more. Would that be helpful?
15: Yeah, that would be great. Yeah, definitely. I also liked hearing what you were saying about the spiritual churches, kind of. That's kind of like something, there's churches that kind of work with stuff like that, because I almost want to build on my spirituality with kind of like medium chip, sort of what you get built on as well.
8: Yes, it is. It's spiritualist, and it's they're not everywhere, but I know. So I'm in Massachusetts, and I know of, you know, maybe a handful of them at least that are within driving distance from my home. So it depends on where you are in the country, but definitely look into it. And there's, you know, online resources in regard to the spiritualist church as well. So you can kind of check it out and see if, like, they don't have rules. It's not like a regular religion. They just have these, like, a, you know, kind of like a statement of what they believe as, you know, the continuity of life and that kind of thing. But it may be helpful for you.
1: Okay.
15: That sounds great.
1: Very good. Thank you. Let's go east of the Rockies. And Richard is in Kansas City, Missouri. Richard, go ahead. You're on Coast to Coast AM.
17: Yes, hello. I was cut off three times. I have some questions with my wife that recently died. Rachel died in Denver recently, and I'm having such a most difficult time and a terrible mess tonight, and just all over the place. And I grew up as an orphan and don't have family and don't have anyone to talk to. And then Rachel's siblings, they never accepted me into their family and keeping me things from that. And I need help, and I don't know what to do. And as like tonight, I just felt like I was at the end of my life. I was ready to go home to heaven.
1: Richard.
8: Oh, my goodness. Richard.
1: I would definitely take that as a sign that we're here to talk to you here. And I would definitely reach out to, if you feel you're at that point, the suicide hotline, I believe, is 988. And that's a good note for anyone here listening tonight. Grief is a really difficult thing, Kathleen, to deal with.
8: Yes, it is. Richard, I'm so sorry to hear you in that very deep pain. I can hear it in your voice. I too would suggest you're going to need to get out and talk to somebody. you either talk to like the suicide hotline if you feel that you're at that point, but also, you know, like when I, in my life, when I lost my mother and I was really in kind of like, I was really grappling with this, and I joined a grief group, and we would meet and we would talk about our loved ones, and it really did help me to process it. It sounds like you need to find some kind of a community or some people to talk to about this, because I really feel like that's, you know, a good way to process our grief is to communicate it and have somebody, you know, have feedback and help you through it. Is that something you think you could do?
17: Yeah, I've been trying to find a grief place and I haven't found any yet.
8: Yeah, is I went through a hospice, but that's, my mom had passed from a brain tumor, so I don't know if that's accessible for you. But just as an idea, they may have a grief group you could join. I don't think everybody in my group whose loved one had passed from cancer. I think there were other people there too, so that may be an option for you.
1: Right, and again, I mean, you have 24/7 support there, and it's something that they started was the Nationwide Suicide and Crisis Lifeline, in the sense that if you ever feel that way, Richard, just dial 988 and there'll be someone there that can help you through that. Please do that, okay? That's a much better solution than, you know, some of the other feelings that you're dealing with alone are just very difficult.
17: Okay, thank you.
1: Thank you, Richard. Yeah, Kathleen, it could be difficult sometimes when you're dealing with something in your life. You feel like you're alone. You lost a loved one, the one that you trusted, your companion, and the person that you would normally talk through these things in life was no longer there. It's a very difficult time for some people, and it's tough. I totally understand that, and I'm so glad that there are resources out there that have a crisis lifeline.
8: Yes, I agree. And I think just to add to that, just in case Richard's still listening, that on these suicide hotlines, they will also have resources that can help to get you to the right groups or to a therapist or to whoever it is that can help you outside of them.
1: Right. And they're so good working with people. So as soon as they started that, everyone knows 911's for an emergency, but they created that three-digit number that anyone could use, 988. It's just universal everywhere. And
8: yes,
1: wherever you are, it works. So just keep that in mind. Anyone else that may feel like Richard here tonight and you also have that sort of same dread or the loss and you don't know what you're going to do, that's available for anyone here listening tonight. Just know that. Let's try another call here, and let's go to west of the Rockies, and Penny is in Los Angeles. You're on Coast to Coast AM. Go ahead.
18: Oh, wow. Hi. Thank you for letting me get through. Hi, Kathleen.
8: And hi, Penny.
18: Hi, Ryan. Hi. I don't know. Are you doing a little mini readings or not?
8: I am not, unfortunately.
18: So, I mean, I called just to see if there was you had any impressions about and my near future and also what I've gone through for the last 5 years, which has been incredibly difficult. And I, you know,
1: Kathleen,
18: to
1: let
18: a
1: me
18: very strange house. And then anyway.
1: Let me ask you this, Kathleen, because this may help Penny. Are there any techniques that you might be able to recommend to look within oneself to try to get some of these answers when, you know, sometimes that could, there's things that I'm sure an individual can do to try to get some solutions to what's on their mind?
8: Well, in terms of just being more tapped in to ourselves and what's happening around us, I definitely recommend practicing meditation regularly. And that can be just sitting quiet with yourself, not necessarily have to be for any, you know, certain time. You don't have to follow any particular, you know, guidelines for meditation, but just stilling your mind. Another thing is to be out in nature. What I've found has helped me, because to me, it's like, it's a reminder of, you know, the connection to, you know, the great spirit, to, you know, source and infinite spirit that's in all of us. And I can see it in nature as well, you know, observing the animals and the flowers and everything. That does help to bring me peace.
1: Okay, let's see if we can get one more call here in the wild card line. Sharon is in Erie, Pennsylvania. Sharon, we only have about a minute, but go ahead.
19: Okay, thank you. Hi, Kathleen. Hey, I wanted to know, in your experience, I'm 72, and I realized in the past 10 years that I reached back, for example, to when I was age 6, and I saved myself. I was like neglected as a child, and I think a different thing opened up. Is it, in your experience, like, is it possible, it is for me, to reach back with a future self, help a past self help themselves? Like,
1: okay,
19: a future me help my past self.
1: Yeah, Kathleen, what do you think?
8: I honestly don't know. Unless you're seeing, are you saying that you can reach back and you can envision yourself there? And
19: no,
8: you can
19: did it when I was age 6. I was like in a life-threatening situation, and just something out of the blue told me to grab a hold of this railing, and it saved me. And in the past 10 years, I realized that I just instinctively do that. And it's not that I'm remembering doing it from when I was 6. It's like me at age 6 is reminding me to do it.
1: Oh, weird. Okay. Well, thank you for your call, Sharon. Yeah, Kathleen, that's something, being able to influence yourself in a different part of in time. That may be a new one for me. But, Kathleen, I want to make sure we have people know there's opportunities for you to, check out some of your books, things like Meet Me in Heaven, your latest book. And the website is spirit-fiction.com. Kathleen, thank you so much for joining us tonight on Coast to Coast AM.
8: Oh, you're welcome. Thank you, Ryan. It was lovely meeting you.
1: They go by so fast, and you can look her up online, Kathleen Reddy Diane. All right, so many different people to thank. Adam Thompson, Michael Cosio, Gina Silvetti, Tom Danheiser, Donna Walker, Dan Galanti, also Sue Tricus, Bill May, Sean Latasseur, Lex Lonehood, my mentor Phil Tower, and of course the legends that make it all possible, George Norrie and Art Bell, and you. Hopefully we can connect again soon. Have a great night.
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29: From the National Newsroom of the Canadian Press, I'm Hannah Stolz. Quebec's provincial police have not yet identified the four victims of a helicopter crash 50 kilometers southeast of Montreal. A police spokesperson says they were called to the scene Saturday afternoon around 2:30. The four occupants aboard the helicopter were declared dead at the scene. Foreign Affairs Minister Anita Anand has put Canadian autonomy at the forefront of the country's address to the United Nations General Assembly. Her speech echoes Prime Minister Mark Carney's quest for middle powers to work together by forging deeper ties. She says that involves collaboration in strategic fields such as emerging technologies, critical minerals, defense production, and energy.
0: And we will lead other middle powers to act collectively and decisively, because middle powers are playing a key role in building the framework for the new international order, which is being established as we speak.
29: She also says Canada is ready to work with whoever UN members elect as their next Secretary General, regardless of gender, after the Trudeau government had called for a woman to lead the organization. A former federal corrections officer wants Parliament to change pension rules for workers whose careers end because of workplace injuries. Pamela Marchand says she was medically retired at 39 after 15 years with the Correctional Service Canada, leaving her without the chance to reach 25 years of service or receive the pension benefits that could have followed. Her petition calls for workers with recognized occupational disabilities to receive immediate pensions without penalties, while maintaining employer contributions during severe and prolonged disabilities. Premiers from across Canada are keeping their cards close to their chest on where they stand on major constitutional reforms that Alberta Premier Daniel Smith is sending to a province-wide vote next month. Smith's proposals include letting provinces pick their own provincial court judges and opting out of federal programs without losing funding. The changes would need the support of six other provincial legislatures, but other premiers are deciding to stay out of Alberta's referendum debate. Political scientist Dwayne Bratt says provincial support is only the first hurdle for Smith.
2: It also requires the federal government. And if this, in all three cases, this would be a massive transfer of powers from the federal government to the provincial governments. And I can't imagine any federal government doing that.
29: Brad says the constitutional question seemed to be an afterthought for Smith heading into the October 19th referendum, as she's spending more time and energy addressing the immigration questions and encouraging Albertans to vote to stay in Canada. An early season nor'easter is bringing torrential rain, high winds, and flood warnings for millions along the East Coast. Tourist Jessica Mendoza is navigating the weather.
3: It's a little challenging. It's kind of cold. The wind is what makes it worse.
29: Many special events in multiple states needed to be canceled because of the storm. This is the Canadian Press. In sports, the Edmonton Elks returned to their winning ways with a dramatic 37-35 overtime victory over the Hamilton Tiger-Cats. The Elks won their fifth of six games, while the Ticats were officially eliminated from the playoff race with their fifth straight loss. The Canadian men's soccer team kicked off a new four-year cycle with a 1-0 victory over Chile in an international friendly at BMO Field. It was the first game for the host side since falling to Morocco in round 16 at the FIFA World Cup. Walter Seddon will be on the bench when the Whitecaps take on DC United in Major League Soccer action. The 19-year-old midfielder from Vancouver was listed as a substitute on the men's

0: a story that a lot of historians say is true as well. His relationship with the king is very interesting because the king was considered to be one of the most powerful in the history of mankind.
1: We've always known this about AI. It can be a tool or a weapon. Let's talk about the tool side today.
2: Yeah. Reminds me of a Kids in the Hall sketch where I think it's Dave Foley and he says to his wife, "Baby, I've been cheating on you." And she says, "What?" And he says, "Hey, don't kill the messenger." And that's kind of how it's working with AI.
3: I've been interviewing Celine Dion. I've known her for 30 years, 35 years. And honestly, Kelsey, I've never seen anyone as driven as this woman. I think she grew up in the world of music.
1: Welcome to Your Morning, the podcast. If you're listening, you can watch on YouTube and on Crave. Hey, Kels.
4: Hi.
1: What's happening?
4: It's just you and me.
1: It is just you and me. And we've got so much to talk about, including what really the world, it feels like, is talking about when we're talking about pop culture. Celine Dion's return, which is, I know, it's so exciting. So she has her sixth show tonight. It has been 2 weeks since she kicked off her residency. So we're going to talk about it with Montreal Gazette journalist Brendan Kelly about really what this means for her, what it means for her fans, and that moment when she comes out and, you know, she's got very emotional. You got emotional in the interview. Did you cry in the interview?
4: No, I think it just...
1: You got teary?
4: Yeah, it's just a big moment. Like, if she can do that...
5: We can all do everything.
1: Yeah, fair enough. Okay, so that conversation's coming up. We'll also be joined by Mina Massoud to talk about his new Christian movie. It's called Daniel and the Fiery Furnace, so that's coming up as well. And we've got the stars from the hit Canadian comedy North of North. They're here to talk about the show's massive success and all things season two.
5: Yeah, so very exciting. Very morning show of the podcast today.
1: Yeah,
5: to
1: true.
5: Have jam-packed celebrity news, but we also have major health conversations on the podcast today, including this major breakthrough in RNA therapeutics and the treatments it's unlocking for a host of genetic diseases. We're also looking at a drug that was developed using AI. I feel like our AI conversations have flip-flopped from it's either going to save your life
1: or it's going to kill you.
5: Yeah, there it is. So this is the good news side, I suppose. This was intended to treat chronic lung disease, but in early testing, it's also showing promising indications of slowing aging. So that conversation coming up here on the podcast.
1: Okay,
5: today.
1: So speaking of health, we cannot get over my conversation with the two doctors. Okay, so these are two doctors who they've been working together for, I believe, 18, 19 years. They have a new book out. It's called Family Rooms. They're talking about the good, the bad, and the sometimes bizarre. Bizarre is an understatement for one of the stories that is in the book and that they told us.
5: Horrifying.
1: Like actually, like nightmare fuel.
5: Yeah.
1: So they talk about how someone came into the ER, this woman. I'm not going to give it all away because this conversation's coming up. But this woman comes into the ER and she is absolutely screaming. She's holding the side of her head and she's screaming that something is inside her head.
5: The visual of the doctor in your interview explaining what they saw. Is living rent-free in my brain. I will just say that for you at home. You don't have to see anything. And in fact, you don't. You only hear what she says, and you will paint your own picture in your brain.
1: It's almost worse.
5: It gave
1: me PTSD a little bit, because remember the story I've told you about what happened to me?
5: Uh-huh. Do I remember? How can I forget?
1: Let's relive it. And I actually hate reliving it. Because it's probably one of the most traumatic moments of my life. So I opened that. Okay, so this is years ago. And I can't remember which child it was, but one of them was small. I think it was Brooklyn. The doorbell rings, and shockingly, I answered it, which I would never do now.
5: No.
1: I would hide under the couch.
5: This is karma for opening the door.
1: That's true. So the doorbell rings. I open it, and it was a package delivery. I take the package, but at the point I took the package, something like hit my hair near my ear, and it kind of swatted it away. I said, thank you, close the door. Cut to like probably 45 seconds to a minute later. I hear, and I'm going to do this with my microphone, in my ear, like this. And I started to go like, ah. What is that? What, something's in my ear? And then it got worse. It was the loudest, because it was right on my eardrum. I didn't know what it was, but clearly something had flown into my ear hole and was causing me extreme torture. I ran around my house. It had to have been for like 20 to 40 minutes. Didn't know what to do. I'm calling Drew. Freaking out. He did not understand my concern.
5: Did you
1: hung up on him?
5: Well, I would have like banged my head to the side.
1: I banged my head to the side. I tried everything. I call my sister, who's like queen of drama, perfect person to call in a moment like this. She lives downtown Toronto, about 15 minutes away. She's like, I'm coming with a vacuum. Subsequently learned the vacuum would have been a really bad idea to suck whatever it is out. So then I get up to the bathroom and I'm pouring oil in my ear. I'm pouring water in my ear. It is nonstop torture. Finally, I was able to pour something in.

0: whatever solution I had. And then comes pouring out of my ear into the sink. It is a beetle, hard-shelled beetle, which I have also learned they can't reverse. So what it was trying to do was turn around on my eardrum the whole time. I killed that thing.
1: Yeah, I bet. Boom. I bet.
0: Done.
1: You killed that story and the interview. That's coming up here on the podcast.
0: Okay, question for you this morning. Have you ever wondered what it's really like to be a family doctor or what it's really like to work in an emergency room? This morning, we are taking you into the doctor's office and into the ER with the help of two family physicians who have been practicing for nearly two decades. Dr. Jennifer Wilson and Dr. Carly Jensen are inviting readers into their community of Uxbridge, Ontario with their new book. There it is. It's called Family Rooms. And they're joining us this morning to share a few stories. Good morning to both of you.
2: Good morning.
0: It's really great to have you in studio. Congratulations on the book. I mean, so much of your work involves the importance of asking the right questions at the right time. You both are kind of like medical detectives in a way. So does it feel that way on the job? Does it feel that way?
2: Absolutely. In fact, like one of the stories in the book is just about that. You definitely, even the person reading it, is going to feel like a bit of a detective novel, the whodunit, and there's lots of suspects at the beginning, and then we narrow it down through the diagnostic process. It makes our job really interesting and exciting.
0: Yeah. How do you know how to ask that right question?
3: Well, we often say family physicians are specialists in uncertainty. So, you know, people arrive to us with undifferentiated symptoms, and that's what we train for. We train to get to the bottom of what's going on by asking the right questions and, of course, physical exam and then the tests we might order to support that.
0: There is a chapter in the book that's called That Doesn't Go There. Okay, that doesn't go there. You first tell the story of a Barbie flip-flop up a child's nose. So there's that story. And then you tell the story of a woman who flies into the ER wide-eyed. Her hand is like clutching the side of her head. She's screaming at the top of her lungs, help me, help me. Dr. Jennifer, walk us through this story.
3: Okay, well, I suppose we can spoil one of the stories in
0: this
3: book.
0: This is the one we picked.
3: So, middle of the night, the woman comes in and, you know, we bring her in. We're trying sort of not to roll our eyes because, you know, no one dies from a fly going into your ear in the middle of the night.
0: Which is what she thought. She said, something's in my ear.
3: Insects in her ear. So I look in, but I can't see anything. It's just dark. So I get a syringe of some anesthetic and put it in. So what that does is it stuns the insect or sometimes kills it and helps us flush it out. Put it in. We're looking into her ear. The nurse is holding a bucket under her ear. Mm. And we're waiting. And all of a sudden, flick, this dark, hairy, finger-like protrusion comes out of her ear and then slithers back in her ear. I know. And then a second one comes out and then a third one. And by the time the eighth one emerged from her ear, the nightmare sort of fully revealed itself as into this bucket drops this black, hairy, bloody Ontario dock spider, which looks exactly like a tarantula in my mind. So it was one of the most horrific moments of my career.
0: 100%.
3: It was just chaos.
0: And you screamed. You don't usually do that.
3: I was crying. I was screaming. The security came rushing. But that's family medicine. You never know what's going to run into the door next. And you're there for
0: the good, bad, or out of your ear.
3: And the horrific.
0: I was so triggered by the story because I've told the story on here before where I opened the door once. This is a couple years ago. And I felt something fly. Mm-hmm. Or I felt like something in my ear.
2: Yeah.
0: Cut to like 3 minutes later. And I hear. There was a long story, but the short version is there was a beetle in my ear that I've learned subsequently cannot reverse. So it was trying to turn itself around. My sister was on the phone with me about to bring a vacuum from downtown Toronto, which we know is not a good idea. But I was so panicked. So when I read that story, I was like, oh my gosh, I cannot imagine.
2: You could relate.
0: Yeah, I could relate. Also, when it comes to humor, I think we can relate to that. When, you know, situations are pretty tough, often you want to rely on humor. How much a role does that play in the work that you do?
2: Well, I think humor is the tonic to all of us in our practice because we get to see some very dark things, obviously. And if you don't infuse a bit of humor into it, then you have a recipe for burnout and disillusionment. So, you know, certainly every part of my day, usually there's laughter as much as there is some sadness.
0: What do you love about your work? I'll ask both of you.
3: I think the thing we love the most, and the one of the biggest themes in this book are the relationships we have with our patients. You know, it's a privilege. We are invited into the stories of people's lives. We often have the privilege of caring for patients across generations. It's a privilege. And the relationships we have with one another, our healthcare team, our nurses, our physicians, our allied health professionals, our community leaders, it's pure powerful. Privilege.
2: Yeah. Well, I'd say what she said.
0: Yeah.
2: But the other real joy is being able to work to my full potential. And so, you know, we do a lot of training and we learn a lot of things. And so when you're actually able to use those skill sets to help people, it's incredibly rewarding.
0: And we're so glad you did. And that you have this book out so everyone can take a peek inside. Dr. Jennifer Wilson, Dr. Carly Jensen, thank you both so much for being here.
3: Thank you, Lindsay.
0: And a reminder, everybody, the book is called Family Rooms, Inside Family Medicine. And you can find more information at familyrooms.ca.
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17: Mina Massoud, one of Canada's biggest international stars, is back in an epic biblical movie.
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19: Oh, God's ways are not all known to men.
17: Daniel and the Fiery Furnace from the Canadian filmmakers, the Koeman brothers, tell us the story of the prophet Daniel's time in the Kingdom of Babylon with stunning visuals. It is a film about humility, commitment, and never giving up. So here with us this morning to tell us a bit more about the project is the star of the film, Canadian actor Mina Massoud. Congratulations.
20: Thank you very much. Thank you.
17: The story of Daniel speaks a lot to refusing to compromise your identity. For people who aren't familiar, it's about a young man with a lot of gifts and promise. He's pulled into the court of the king because they want to raise up the finest men in the country.
20: Yep.
17: But he will not. He refuses to follow the king's rulings. It is a lot about hanging on to your own identity. You are a Canadian superstar. You're from an Egyptian immigrant family. Do you see any parallels between you and Daniel?
20: Yeah, definitely. And we're telling a story that really encompasses the first three chapters of Daniel. So if you go back and, you know, read the book of Daniel, Daniel serves under four different kings. But this is the story of his journey with the first king, King Nebuchadnezzar, who exiles them out of Judah, modern-day Israel, into Babylon, modern-day Iraq. So it really is a story about sticking true to your faith and staying true to who you are. And also, you know, I want people to think, watch a movie and think about, like, who they hold to the highest regard. And so this film encompasses a lot of those themes.
17: You know, people familiar, maybe not with all the parts of the story of Daniel, but, you know, the fire, you know, Daniel in the lion's den or in the fiery furnace. Which part of this story did you like portraying the best?
20: Well, like I said, a lot of people will think about Daniel and the lion's den, and that happens when he's at a much older age. Mm-hmm. This really focuses on him as a young man serving under the first king. So, I mean, we don't want us to give too much away. We do have lions in this film as well. But I liked his relationship with the king the most, because this king, especially historically speaking, and it's important to remember, this isn't just a fable. This isn't a made-up story. This is a story that a lot of historians, you know, say is true as well. His relationship with the king is very interesting, because the king was considered to be one of the most powerful in history of mankind and one of the most kind of sprawling kingdoms ever. And so his relationship with this king is really what's interesting to me.
17: And those, digging into those values of not compromising what is important to you, even though you were under the influence of somebody very powerful.
20: Absolutely. And especially nowadays, you know, with social media and AI and tech kind of, you know, doing what it's doing, it's important for us to remember and really be critical about what's important to us. What do we not want to give up? What do we not want to forget about in this new age of technology?
17: You are also the founder of the Ethically Diverse Actors Foundation. This supports Canadian artists in the film industry. So many biblical movies have a mostly like a white cast. So how important was it to you to cast people like Elijah Alexander, who is so opposite as the king, or so opposite but fantastic as the king?
20: Yeah, Elijah's half Egyptian as well, actually. So we both have Egyptian
17: bonded
20: blood, and we did bond over that. Yeah, it's always important for me when I can, you know, be involved in that process. I'm a producer on this film, along with the Koeman brothers, of course, who created, you know, the film and this whole universe. So it was important to us to get it right. We also filmed the movie in India.
17: Oh,
20: so there are, you know, a lot of Indian cast members, just because we wanted to hire local as well. So you'll see a very diverse cast, which again was pretty accurate for the time, because again, this kingdom of Babylon was very sprawling, and so they had people from all kinds of different countries in the kingdom.
17: It was really nice when, you know, when you're looking at movies of epic proportions from this point of history or biblical stories, they're often with white actors with British accents. So
20: yeah,
17: how nice to cast appropriately, I think, is great.
20: Yeah, and we did Middle Eastern accents for this one, which, again, we tried to be as accurate as we could. So, yeah, I hope people enjoy it. Tickets will go on sale tomorrow.
17: Okay.
20: And so check it out and go support a Canadian production through and through.
17: Great to have you back here in the studio. Whether we're talking food or movies, always good to have you here.
20: You as well. It's always good to see you.
1: okay, don't think about right here. Take the furthest place north you've ever been, way beyond here, and then keep going. That is the setting of the incredible hit Canadian comedy that took the world by storm last year.
21: 7 months ago, I blew up my life.
22: We are done!
21: And now everyone is moving forward. Me, on the other hand.
23: Sorry, who are you?
21: I'm Siaya. And I'm leveling up my life.
1: Okay, North of North, back for season two. It debuted back in 2025, as I said, to widespread critical acclaim, rather. The series follows Siaya, who you saw there, an Inuit woman in the fictional town of Ice Cove, taking care of her family and changing her life with the help of the community around her. Here with us this morning to talk about the new season, season two, are two of the stars of this fantastic show, Anna Lamb, who plays Siaya, who you saw there, and Micah Harper, who plays her mother, Nevi. Great to see you both. Welcome back to the show, and welcome to the show for the first time, Micah.
24: Thank you.
1: So it's a really wonderful series. I watched the first three episodes of the new season last night. It's fantastic, and to me what it shares with a lot of great TV series is, like, this is a place you want to hang out, and it's characters that you want to hang out with. So just right out of the gate, like, for people who haven't seen any of the new season yet, where do we pick up with season two and these incredible characters in Ice Cove?
25: You know, I think there's a massive reveal at the end of season one.
1: Yep.
25: That I won't spoil for anyone, but it really, I think, changes the relationship between Nevi and Siaya. Yep. And opens up a whole new world of, like, where do we go from here? And these questions of, like, what does healing look like? And I know for Siaya, one of the big questions she's asking herself is, like, what do I want and how do I get it?
1: Yeah. And, you know, change and healing are big, big themes within the show. And as is kind of the mother-daughter relationship between your two characters. So, Micah, what's it been like for you as an actor to explore that, especially in season two? And what's the dynamic like with the two of you as your character's relationship has evolved?
24: I feel like season two, we kind of delve a little bit more into our relationship and kind of figuring out where the love is.
1: Yeah.
24: It's still tumultuous. It's still pretty intense.
1: Yeah.
24: Yeah. I think a lot of people are going to be excited to see some new episodes.
1: Yeah. And what's been the favorite part for you in terms of when you were filming season two, exploring it? Because as you said, like, Ci is a character who the series starts out with change, but then she continues to go through change. So what's been that theme of change like to explore for you through your character in season two?
25: I think in season one, season one's pretty Siaya intense, Siaya heavy. And then I think in season two, we get a way better sense of what her relationship is like with her friends and with her mom and with her community. There's so much character development and growth through the different relationships that she, you know, fosters and then also makes mistakes in.
1: Yeah.
25: So this season is a lot of kind of, you know, learning by fire and you know, figuring out how to be a better mom, a better friend, a better community member, and what that looks like.
1: Well, we talk about community a lot in the context of the show. It's obviously such a big part of the show. What's it been like for the community where you film this in terms of how they've embraced the show? Mm-hmm. And I imagine, like, you know, you film a season one, the folks in the community know it's going to be a show that hopefully does well, and then it becomes this big hit. You go back and you film season two. So what's it been like for the folks there? Because, like, people, just everyday folks in the community appear as extras. Mm-hmm. People work on the show. So what's been the community embrace like there?
24: It's been so fantastic. Everybody really comes together. It's a small town.
1: Yeah.
24: And so it's so nice to be able to work with friends and family and, mm-hmm. and everybody's just really excited about the show because mm-hmm. it's our people, our stories.
1: Mm-hmm. Yeah.
25: Yeah. It feels like there's a real sense of, like, celebration around the show. I think to see Inuit in our communities represented in such an authentic and bright way, there's so much pride, I think, not only in, like, what we've been able to create as a cast and crew, but also, like, the community contribution to it. And it really took Iqadid and Iqadumiyun, like, it took them to be able to make season one happen because it was so difficult and we relied on the community so much to make it happen. So it really does feel like such a shared celebration, especially when we went back for season two and everybody wanted to do whatever they could to make it happen.
1: Yeah. I read once that you had considered leaving acting at some point. I first became familiar with your work back in 2018, The Grizzlies. You were nominated for CSA with that role as well. I'm happy you didn't leave. What's it been like for you to continue to explore this character on this show?
25: This character, I've grown so much through Siaya. I've always been very strict with myself and very, like, you know, always having to be perfect and that sort of thing. And being impulsive and messy has allowed me to feel, I think, a bit more open in my own personal life.
1: Right.
25: So I don't stress as much about, like, nothing's going my way. I need things to happen now. I need to get the job. I need to do this. I need to do that. Otherwise, I'm not growing. I'm not learning.
1: Yeah.
25: And that was always kind of what was pushing me to want to run away from the industry, because this industry, it'll break your heart. So being able to learn and grow through CIA and learn a bit of patience and gentleness with myself has been...
1: I got to wrap it up. Anything you're excited for viewers to see in season two without any major spoilers, Micah?
24: Oh my goodness. Just get ready to, I don't know, get ready to warm up with a cup of tea and... enjoy the cold.
1: Yeah, it's a wonderful series. Thanks to you both for being here. Micah Harper and Anna Lam, stars of the hit comedy series North of North. If you haven't checked it out, definitely do so. You can catch new episodes of the show every Tuesday this month on APTN and CBC.
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9: Researchers at the University of Toronto are making progress on a new kind of RNA therapy that could eventually change how some genetic diseases are treated. They've developed a way to help cells bypass genetic mutations that stop essential proteins from being made. Now, the breakthrough could unlock new methods for treating diseases like cystic fibrosis. For more on this research and where it really could lead, I'm joined by Bowen Lee. He's an associate professor at the Leslie Dann Faculty of Pharmacy at the University of Toronto. Great to have you in today.
10: Thank you for having me.
9: So walk us through, what has your team developed and how does it work?
10: Okay, so first of all, I would like to briefly explain what is the tRNA.
9: Yes, thank you.
10: Okay, so tRNA is one of the most basic tools used by our cells. Okay, so you can imagine our DNA as the recipe book, and then the messenger RNA are copies of these recipes. And the tRNA is the small delivery guy who can read this recipe and then put the right ingredients together to make the correct proteins for us, so which can keep our body working.
9: See, now you're speaking my language, Bowen. Things I can understand. Okay, so walk us through what you have discovered.
10: Okay, so what happened is like a lot of diseases, they are caused by a mutation called nonsense mutation. So what does it mean? That means like, you know, when we read the recipe, when there is a period that appear in the middle of the sentence, we will not be able to read the whole sentence, right? So you can imagine like when the tRNA wants, normal tRNA wants to read the recipe, like, but there is a period that happened in the middle of the sentence. So there is no protein will be made because this sentence got fragmented, right?
9: So you can't read the whole thing in completion.
10: Exactly, right. So what we made is like we engineer tRNA, we're making it smarter so that the tRNA will be like a proofreader. It can still read the whole sentence and make the correct protein that can keep people safe.
9: Oh, interesting. And what did you see when you tested this approach in cystic fibrosis models?
10: So what happened is like, you know, cystic fibrosis is caused by the mutation that caused some dysfunction of a protein called CFTR. And what we found is that when we treat the patients with our patient cells with the tRNA we develop, these cells will be able to restore the expression of the correct protein again.
9: Restore it?
10: Yes.
9: What other genetic diseases could this eventually target?
10: Well, this is like, we can target like a different type of diseases because this type of nonsense mutation, if the periods happen in different sentence, right, that can cause different problems.
9: Right.
10: This kind of disease mutations can happen in different places in our body, right? And there are thousands of genetic mutations and that you know, lead to this disease. So what happens is that we can use the same tRNA that can address hundreds of diseases that are caused by the same mutation.
9: How exciting is this?
10: It's super exciting because there are a lot of unmet clinical needs, you know, that are caused by this type of mutation, but this patient don't have any therapeutic options. You know, but basically the tRNA we develop provides hope for them.
9: Unlike gene editing, your approach doesn't permanently rewrite a patient's DNA, correct?
10: Mm-hmm.
9: So why is that distinction important when it comes to safety?
10: Well, you know, gene editing is exciting. You know, you can potentially permanently cure the disease, just, you know, change the sequence and then permanently, you know, rectify the mutation. But the risk is that what if the gene editing tools makes a mistake in this process? You won't be able to reverse it, right? So what we do is that we don't touch DNA, right? This will make a lot of people feel more comfortable. We don't touch your genome. Okay, so what we do is we only regulate at the RNA level. Okay, even though there are some like unexpected risk happen, but we just stop the treatments and then the effect will disappear in a few weeks.
9: And how does this testing work? I mean, this has not been tested in humans.
10: Mm-hmm.
9: So how far are we from seeing this in human clinical trials?
10: Well, we have already generated very promising data in patient-derived cells, in vivo, and also in some models as well. Like what we expected that like, we'll be able to push it to clinical trials in the next 2 to 3 years.
9: 2 to 3 years.
10: Mm-hmm.
9: How long have you been working on this?
10: We already work on this for 4 years.
9: For 4 years.
10: From the idea being conceived to the testing, to the validation and optimization.
9: And how big is your team that's working on this?
10: Our team has about like 30 people, and we have about like 3 to 4 people like dedicated to this project.
9: So what's next, and what's the next stage of this?
10: Well, the next stage will be like we are basically optimizing the safety to further test the safety profiles of this to make sure that it's really safe and also like address some manufacturing issues. We want to make sure that we can produce enough amount of, you know, tRNA that can be tested in human in the future.
9: Is this expensive to fund this kind of project?
10: Well, I'm very grateful to the funding agency, you know, like CHR, who supported our work so far. And then it's expensive, so it's expensive at this stage, but right.
9: I expect progress that is being made.
10: Exactly. Once we scale it up, we can significantly reduce the cost.
9: Bowen Lee, it's absolutely fascinating. Thank you for walking us through. We really appreciate it. And congratulations to you and your team.
10: Thank you.
9: Keep us posted.
10: Of course.
0: Now, you might recall last week we were talking about how AI creators were worried about its potential to kill us all. Well, on the opposite end of that spectrum, it is also working on ways to help us live longer. Scientists say early testing phases of an experimental drug used to treat a chronic lung disease is showing promising results. Not only is it improving patients' condition, it also is seemingly slowing down the aging process. To tell us more about this discovery and whether AI-developed drug could slow down the clock, is CTV science and technology expert Dan Riskin. We've always known this about AI. It can be a tool or a weapon. Let's talk about the tool side today. Yeah. It's funny, with all this messaging around AI, I think a lot of people have perked up. You know, you've got all these AI heads. And it reminds me of a Kids in the Hall sketch where I think it's Dave Foley, and he says to his wife, "Baby, I've been cheating on you." And she says, "What?" And he says, "Hey, don't kill the messenger." And that's kind of how it's working with AI, right? They're like, "We have all these great products, and by the way, they might kill you, and we're sorry, but I thought you were going to like do this head crushing. That's a AI. Yeah, I like that one too. Okay, how does the drug work? Okay, so yeah, so this is like a good news story around AI technologies. AI is very good at looking at proteins and coming up with other proteins that would work well with them, things that a human brain cannot do. And it's developed this new drug that is a pill that you take if you get, there's something called idiopathic pulmonary fibrosis. They call it Alzheimer's for the lungs. Your lungs basically just start really aging and getting all crusty and bad. It's terrifying. It's an awful disease, and it's not really clear. There's no treatment right now. So they gave this challenge to AI. AI said, "Here's a molecule that might be helpful. Here's a drug that would work with that," and invented it. Completely from scratch. And this is, the trials are showing, yes, it works on that. Wow. It's showing improvements for the patients that are taking it. And those patients, when you take a sample of their blood and look at the proteins in the blood, the people taking the actual drug show younger blood, like less proteins associated with aging compared to the people taking the placebo. So not only is it treating the pulmonary issue, it's also seemingly giving an anti-aging effect as well. Okay, let's talk about that in a second, but aren't you so curious about the prompts that they use to come up with it? Oh, yeah. That's a great question. I mean, and there are papers and papers about how they do this, but this is a big... It used to be that you sort of like invent a drug and you try it out and you look at what the effects are, and then you say, okay, we'll use it for that then. And this is completely by design. Like, this is the problem, fix that problem, and AI comes up with a solution. Okay, you were talking about age. Scientists were measuring biological age with six what they called aging clocks, which is also an AI technology. What can you tell us about that and about how it's being used to slow down some of the damaging effects of aging? Yeah, so aging, there's the number of years you've been alive, but there's also sort of what kind of shape you're in. And one of the things that is done now pretty widely is to look at the proteins that are in the blood and to give an assessment of how old you are based on that. Okay. And when you have diseases that are bad for you, like this lung disease, you age more quickly. And so what they showed in this trial is that the people that were getting the drug were getting improvements in their lung performance, but also that by six different independent ways you could measure it, their blood was looking better too. Now, importantly, having better lungs means you're going to be healthier overall. And so that's certainly going to be part of what's explaining this youngness. And they haven't quite teased it all apart, but they argue in the press release and in the paper that part of it is more than just that, that there's something else going on and that they need to do more digging because they think it's not just the lungs. Okay, so then let's talk about the other benefits that we are seeing with AI and if other drugs or treatments are in the works. So there's nothing yet that you can buy at the pharmacy that was designed by AI, but it's coming. And this might be the one that gets across the finish line first. There's another one that's involved with skin problems, there are cancer drugs. This is like the new way that drugs are getting developed, and they're much more targeted, and it's just a lot more like a designer drug. And the other big advantage of this sort of wave of technologies is
1: if something's a very rare disease, you don't need large sample sizes of people with the disease to try out different drugs. You can really do have AI look at the disease, come up with an answer, and then try it out without those large sample sizes.
0: We've done segments on orphan diseases, those ones that don't really have research money behind them. This could be a game changer. Thanks, Dan.
1: Totally. Yeah, my pleasure. I mean, it's nice to see a good side to all this technology when there are so many scary things about it as well.
0: Oh, good to have you here for all of it.
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2: The one, the only, Celine Dion. She's a couple weeks into her Paris residency, and before she hit the stage on night one, I had the awesome chance to speak with columnist and author Brendan Kelly about what this moment in time means for Celine and her fans. Here's that conversation. It's a return to the stage like never before.
3: I would be lying if I said I'm fine. I think of you at least 100 times.
2: Tomorrow night, Celine Dion kicks off her Paris residency after an extended hiatus from performing due to her battle with stiff person syndrome. As she said in her own words when she made the announcement this past spring, it's happiness, it's joy, and it's a little bit of nerves. Brendan Kelly is a columnist at the Montreal Gazette, and he joins us this morning from Montreal with more on this huge moment in Celine's life and career. Great to have you on the show.
6: Thanks for the invitation, Kelsey.
2: We're so happy to chat with you. You've known Celine for over 30 years. You've interviewed her many times. After everything she's been through, both physically and professionally, what does this moment in time mean for Celine's fans, you being one of them?
6: You know what? It's a huge moment for Celine. I mean, she had this, still has this terrible illness, stiff person syndrome. It looked like at some point that, you know, she might never tour again and perform again. And she lives for that. You know, she's returning to this residency at a 40,000 capacity arena in Paris. It's a huge deal. I mean, it's a look at the buzz around the world about this. 500,000 tickets were sold within the first hour. There's hundreds of thousands of people who would love to be there but can't. Celine Dion, I mean, it's amazing. You know, she hasn't had really yet, let's be honest, I love Celine. She hasn't had a hit since the 90s, but she's one of the great pop icons in the world.
2: We've heard a lot about her strength and determination. Where do you think that comes from?
6: You know what? I've been interviewing Celine Dion. I've known her for 30 years, 35 years, right from the beginning of her English career. And honestly, Kelsey, I've never seen anyone as driven as this woman. She grew up in the world of music, right? Her parents were running that bar in Charlemagne, just off the island of Montreal. And she's jumping up on the table, singing at five. She wanted to be a pop star from before she had gone to kindergarten. And she has the drive, she has the ambition, and it's all she wants to do, right? This isn't about money. This is about getting on stage and singing and entertaining people. She literally just lives for it. It's I've interviewed a lot of pop stars. I've never seen anyone with the drive of Celine Dion.
2: Well, we're just watching this video, and you see every moment of her being is performing. And she said one of the hardest parts of her illness was not being able to do that because so much of her identity is singing and performing. So now that we're here and she's returning to the stage, do you anticipate the audience will see a different side of Celine on stage?
6: I think we will. I mean, I think the thing about Celine is, like, you know, there are the Celine haters, like, let's be frank. But you know what? She's an actually remarkably complex person, and things change with Celine Dion. You know, she's become a different person since the death of her husband, René Angélil, in the sense she's come into her own. I think she's become the sort of wacky side of Celine has come out. And I think we will see, you know, this will be a different Celine Dion. It's an older Celine Dion. The fact that she's doing it in Paris we're waiting to see. It's Saturday night, the big premiere. You know, will she be featuring more of the French side of Celine? Because Celine Dion has always prioritized French and English material. And, look at that performance at the Paris Olympics, L'Amour, the Edith Piaf song. She's in the prime in terms of her talent. Of course, there's always the health issue that's in the background, wondering if she's going to be okay. They say she is. And I mean, it's incredibly exciting, you know, because that performance in Paris was something else, you know. And so we don't know which Celine will get on Saturday night.
2: From all your conversations with her, is there something about the private Celine that you think the public still doesn't really understand?
6: Well, you know what? For the longest time, you know, of course, her first language is French and she comes from Quebec. And when I first met her, when she was just about to put out the Unison album, she could barely speak English. And I think for a long time, people thought she was kind of a cookie cutter person. But here in Quebec, we always knew there's a whole vivacious joie de vivre that she has. She's very funny. She's a very funny person. I mean, we've seen some of that with her and Jimmy Fallon. But I think, you know, there's a sort of off the cuffness to, you know, having spoken to her so much, Kelsey, it's I think what people don't realize is she's well, maybe they do. I mean, that's maybe what people love about Celine. She's absolutely genuine. Whatever Celine Dion says, just that's exactly what she's thinking. It comes right out. I mean, I talk to so many artists and it's fine, but they have a kind of prepared speech and what they're going to say. She's just wacky. Look at her this week in Paris. Did you see those clips on TikTok when she's outside at 2 a.m. and she's playing air guitar, fooling around with the fans? There's something about her that's just so genuine, which is very much at odds with the world of showbiz in 2026, where everything's so packaged. And of course, she's a big commercial star, but she's funny. I think that's the thing that strikes me the most, is she's a very funny woman.
2: Before we let you go, we got to talk about the show tomorrow, because when she steps on stage, it is going to be so emotional, both for her fans, for all of us waiting with bated breath to see a clip from the performance. What song do you think she's going to start with? What's your prediction?
6: So my theory, like, it's not for nothing that she's doing this in Paris. Paris and France has always been her second country, and there's that special link between Quebec and France. And her biggest album, she has the top-selling French album of all time called Deux, which in my view is her greatest album. And there's a song on that, you probably know it. French fans totally know it. Pour que tu m'aimes encore, just a beautiful love song. I'm seeing her playing that first. She was singing that the other night with the fans at 2 a.m. It's as good a song as she's done. That's my bet for the first song.
2: Oh, Brendan Kelly, I wish I could be in your shoes for every conversation you've had with her, but I just live vicariously through that, through your stories. Thank you so much for our conversation this morning.
6: Thank you.
4: I love that conversation. That was such a great conversation to have, Kels. And he was close with his prediction. So we now know she did open with a French song, but it was a different one. This one was called On Ne Change Pas. And we've seen the videos come out online. Like, she, you know, she comes out on stage, Celine, and just automatically tears up. I can't imagine how emotional of a moment that was for her.
2: Mm-hmm. Well, and the clips that have come out about the documentary of when she was first dealing with her diagnosis, about how difficult it was for her and how she shared that singing is everything.
4: Oh, yeah.
2: It is her joy. It is her sadness. It is excitement. It is fear. It is everything.
4: It's how she communicates. If you've ever seen an interview with her, she will burst into song at any point. Like, it's just her natural state of being. Mm-hmm. It's her language.
2: Yeah. I think so many Canadians in particular grew up listening to Celine. I did. Mm-hmm. Like, I've shared a lot on the show that we listened to only a few
4: three things.
2: The Eagles, Fleetwood Mac, and Celine Dion. And so, like, I know, it's funny now as a grown-up I think about it. But seeing her back on stage, just the hope that she has. Yeah. And I think when she first got diagnosed, I thought, along with many others, that I had missed my chance. Mm-hmm. I'd missed my chance to see her. And now she's back.
4: She's back.
2: She's back. And by all the videos you see online, she is back with a vengeance and she is loving every minute of it. Yeah. And I think that's so fun.
4: Yeah, it's so good.
2: So obviously we are going to follow Celine's journey here.
4: Yes, we are.
2: But our journey on the podcast is coming to an end this morning.
4: Well, at least this episode.
2: Just this episode.
4: Are you canceling us?
2: Oh, that sounded final, didn't it?
4: It did sound very final.
2: No. I'm just saying we are all done for today. So you're morning the podcast. We want to say a big thank you to our production team, Carolyn Rosetto and Tyler McFadden, for producing the podcast. This episode segments were produced by Katie Jameson, Paloma Torres, Sierra Edwards, Thomas DeZormo, and Vanessa Creighton. We also want to say a huge thank you to our executive producer, Jen McLean, and our wonderful crew that's in studio with us and the control room as well.
4: There you guys. Shout out Wood. 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
11: Good morning. It's 6 o'clock. I'm Tom Whalen with your CTV News Update. 14 degrees downtown, partly cloudy. Your full forecast coming up with Joanne Vrakis in just a few minutes. Here's what's making news right now. A deadly helicopter crash on the South Shore. Quebec's political leaders spent another day arguing about election interference, and our foreign affairs minister addressed the UN yesterday. From the CJAD 800 Traffic Center, one closure at the moment. That's the 40 East. It's closed between Marien and Tricentenaire. However, later today, the World Cycling Championships will be on, and that means road closures on and off the island. To note, between 8 this morning and 1 this afternoon, the Champlain Bridge North is closed. The 15 North will be closed from the Champlain Bridge to Atwater, and the Ville-Marie eastbound exit to Atwater will be closed as well. There are more road closures on the South Shore. You can go to ctvnewsmontreal.ca to see all that information. In the news. The SQ on the South Shore have yet to identify the four victims of a helicopter crash in a farmer's field near Saint-Jean-sur-Richelieu. Sûreté spokesperson Sergeant Valerie Beauchamp says they were called to the scene at about 2:30 yesterday afternoon in Saint-Brigitte-de-Breville.
12: First information that we have, it was shortly after takeoff that the helicopter was in distress and then crashed after, but for sure it still has to be confirmed.
11: Four occupants aboard the helicopter all declared dead at the scene. Sergeant Beauchamp said that the helicopter seems to have been a private aircraft, but added the investigation is ongoing. The Canadian Transportation Safety Board and the SQ Major's Crimes Unit are investigating. Advanced polling for the October 5th provincial election takes place today and tomorrow, and fallout continued yesterday concerning possible foreign interference in the campaign. CTV's Sweeta Rassi has the latest.
39: Paul St-Pierre Plamondon insisted that his party did not have any political meetings with anyone from the U.S. It was revealed that an American think tank proposed strategies to destabilize Canada by financing the Parti Québécois. Plamondon says he has had no contact with that think tank. The AQ leader, Christine Fréchette, said she wanted to hold an emergency meeting with the Prime Minister for a potential investigation by the Canadian Security Intelligence Service. Later, she said there was nothing to suggest the allegations are well-founded
13: and that there is no reason to fear for the integrity of the election. Here's what Liberal leader Charles Meliard said about the allegations.
14: Mrs. Fréchette gave press conferences yesterday, and it was anything but clear. So I think it's a lack of leadership, because if she knew something, she should have told at least all the other leaders of political parties and probably Quebecers.
11: For their parts, Quebec Conservative leader Éric Duhaime accused Fréchette of running a campaign based on fear, and Quebec Solidaire's Ruba Ghazal said that the CAQ has a history of not being transparent. Getting back to the business of campaigning, all five leaders were out making promises again yesterday. CAQ leader Christian Fréchette revived the notion of a Quebec constitution, saying that if re-elected, her party would reintroduce a new version of the Constitution Act as soon as the next parliamentary session begins. In the last session,

0: access to provincial parks for all residents of Canada. The PQ pledged to combat fraud against seniors by increasing police resources dedicated to fighting those crimes. They plan to mobilize the provincial prosecutors to negotiate harsher sentences in cases of fraud against seniors. And Quebec Solidaire pledged to renew the eviction moratorium, which has been in effect since June of 2024, but is set to expire next year. Foreign Affairs Minister Anita Anand put Canadian autonomy at the forefront of the country's address to the United Nations General Assembly. Anand's speech echoes Prime Minister Mark Carney's quest for middle powers to work together by forging deeper ties. She says that means diversifying trade and working with multilateral organizations that can contain the power of what she calls great powers.
1: We are facing serious challenges in the global order, but at their core, Canadians and billions of others around the world want to live peaceful, prosperous, and predictable lives. That is why, in the face of this rupture, Canada's goal is to achieve greater strategic autonomy.
0: Anand says Canada supports the International Criminal Court amid Washington's quest to dismantle the institution, and while critics argue Canada is not calling out American coercion. For interviews and other audio, go to CJAD800.com or download the iHeartRadio app. Your next CTV News update at 6:30.
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0: 6:07 Sunday morning, 14 degrees. Good morning to you. Hope you had a fantastic Saturday night. Did you go out? Did you party? Were you cozy on the couch? Did you relax? Either way, come be cozy with us as we kickstart the Sunday edition of Weekends with Joanne Brackus. It's going to be a fun one. Good morning to you, Jimmy G.
1: Good morning, Joanne.
0: We're going to be talking Habs and CF Montreal
1: Absolutely.
0: Today.
1: Absolutely.
0: Go Habs, go! We can't say that yet.
1: The season begins officially on Tuesday night when they take on the Maple Leafs in Toronto, and of course, every game can be heard on TSN 690, our sister station at Bell Media.
0: Look at you!
1: Absolutely,
0: plug in the sister station. 10 on 10, Jimmy. I like that. Tom Whelan, good morning
2: yes,
0: to
2: ma'am.
0: You.
2: How hey. You do?
0: Yeah, so you were talking about this World Cycling Championship, right?
2: Yes,
0: I don't know. I have to tell you what possessed me yesterday after work. And by the way, it's not like I don't work in the news.
2: Yeah.
0: So I had a hankering for a cheese platter, like a good one, right? Like the good cheese, the good meats, the good stuff.
2: Or charcuterie board.
0: Yes, charcuterie or charcuterie, as the Americans call it. Charcuterie? No. First of all, that sounds like a naughty word. So I didn't give it the old thinkaroo and just decided, you know what? You know what sounds like a good idea? The Atwater Market.
2: Okay.
0: I know. I got caught in what could only be described as fresh hell. There was no left, there was no right. You just sit to sort of idle and wait until someone made a move.
2: Wow.
0: And I wasn't the only dum-dum because we were a bunch of us in our cars. You could see the expletives mouthed in the cars. People were losing it.
2: So you decided to descend the mountain and come down from your West Mountain palatial estate.
0: It was... No, it was. I left straight from work, so in the Ville Marie, I was like, I'll get off here, and it was.
2: Oh, did you get off at the Atwater exit?
0: Yeah, and then as soon as I got off, I thought, no. These were poor life choices, but it was too late.
2: Yeah,
0: it was too late. It's
2: now
0: like saying,
2: I have made a mistake.
0: Yes, and then there was no sort of And then I thought to myself, well, may as well just wait this out, find a parking spot since I'm here, right? Uh-huh. That was also not the best decision because there was no parking because I wasn't the only person there. It turned in, first of all, there were no cheeses to be had. I was just in a really terrible mood. I lost it. And
2: you did.
0: I am Greek and have a fiery temperament, but I could only blame myself, which was.

0: Not helpful.
1: Did you revert to swearing in Greek?
0: No, that's no. for special okay. occasions.
1: Okay.
0: And usually other people, not myself. I will not call myself those words. Other people, why not? But anyway, so it was two competing thoughts, right? Because I think like many people, like many Montrealers, we love having international events. I saw the fans of this event, which mm-hmm. I still don't fully understand what this event is. I know it's people from all around the world. Great. Yeah. And I could see the excitement, but it was contrasted with rage.
1: Mm-hmm.
0: So I don't know. I know that you're not a fan of this because of all the stuff, but there has to be a better way, Tom Whelan.
1: There must be.
0: There has to be.
1: What I think they should do is just move them all over to Circuit Gilles Villeneuve. You want to ride your bicycles, ride them around there. Have fun.
0: Yes.
1: And don't bother people who have to get places.
0: Yes. And I will tell you this. I'm not into, because it says, they're saying that, you know, they're staying in hotels and they're going to restaurants and things like that. First of all, I don't think these people are going to restaurants, going out to party. These are elite athletes. They're not, you know.
1: Well, first of all, they're cyclists.
0: Yeah.
1: So what are they doing? They're having a granola bar.
0: Yes.
1: And, you know, some distilled water, perhaps.
0: The best distilled water, yeah. probably. Of the highest qualities.
1: Yeah. And it's not like when Grand Prix shows up and there are helicopters landing.
0: Debauchery. You
1: know, yeah.
0: No. These are people like marathon runner level activities, like physiques. So, I mean, I'm really if one of them is listening, welcome to the city, but please leave.
1: You know what kills me? I've seen a lot of video of this event. And what kills me is when you see the spectators.
0: Yes.
1: Who bring their bicycles.
0: I saw that yesterday.
1: What are they hoping? Like, we need somebody. You have enough spandex. Get in there.
0: And they're wearing, like, they're all jacked out. Yeah, and these are like $1,000 bicycles, you know, with the super thin tires, which look like razor blades. And I'm like, where are you going? You're what's happening?
1: It's like you see them at golf tournaments. You see these people who go to watch a golf tournament and they're wearing their golf shoes.
0: Okay, I thought you said, like, yeah.
1: What are you hoping for?
0: They're hoping, you know what they're hoping for, Tom? Remember that movie Rudy?
1: Yeah.
0: They're hoping for their Rudy moment. Well, they'll be like, okay, the kid can finally play.
1: Rudy, as far as I'm concerned, is one of the best movies ever made.
0: Chef's Kisses. We had the kids watch it the other day.
1: Yeah.
0: It stands the test of time.
1: Yeah.
0: Rudy, Rudy, Rudy.
1: I'm not crying, you're crying.
0: Exactly. Okay, now that we've expelled what we had to expel.
1: Yeah, I better get back to work.
0: Yeah, you do that, and I will let people know about that. By the way, we are full of optimism on the show. It's just that we're...
1: Just when it comes to bicycles.
0: No, it's you know what? It's not even... I'm happy for the cyclists. Yeah. But the city had to do something better. And So if you were thinking about going to get cheeses today, walk there. At the Atwater Market, because it is what it is. Okay, 14 degrees currently, 19 will be our high, 40% chance of showers throughout the day. It will likely rain at some point today. We're looking at a low of 14. Monday to start the work week, it was set to be clear, but we're looking at some showers on and off throughout the day, high of 16, a low of 12. Rain in the forecast there as well. The rest of the week, not bad at all. Highs of 19 and 23, mix of sun and cloud. Not bad at all. 514-790-0800. We're already getting text messages. Good morning to you, Ray. Good morning to Darlene. Love to read your text messages. Let us know what you're up to. Did you get stuck in all of the hoopla and the events surrounding this World Cycling Championship? Or do you think we're just being curmudgeon-y? Probably, yeah, the curmudgeon came from being stuck. So it's understandable. But 514-790-0800. Let us know what you're up to. 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
0: 6:16, and we're still at 14 degrees in the downtown core. Wanted to talk briefly about these upcoming elections, right? There's advanced polling happening. At 6:40, Sandy White's going to be joining us to take a closer look at what the latest polls are showing, a possible PQ majority, a small one, but still. And it's going to be one of these super interesting elections to cover anyway, because it's five parties, right? It's not like it used to be. Like, there's an amazing article on the CTV News Montreal website. Listen to this. There are 28 ridings. 28 ridings are toss-ups in the October 5th general election. That's wild, right? That is crazy if you think about it, because anything can happen. It's going to be an amazing election night. Definitely a nail-biter. And I want to remind you that it's all happening right here. At CJD, we'll have wall-to-wall coverage as of 7, courtesy of our friends at CTV News Montreal. So Mitsumi Takahashi and Maya Johnson will be joined by analysts and a team of reporters. So you can tune in for all the overall results, the results from your writing and what it will all mean. That's starting at 7 o'clock on CJD 800. That'll be on the iHeartRadio app and on Crave, and also on CTV proper starting at 8 o'clock. But it is going to be definitely a nail biter, because five different parties, right? It used to be sort of you wanted a referendum or you didn't. That's how a lot of voters used to think, right? And this time it is in all different directions, and we're going to have to see what happens there. Coming up, a really interesting story about retail. Montreal used to be when I was younger, Montreal was full of like boutiques. People would come from all around Canada because we were known as a fashion capital. We had all these little stores. You know, Saint Laurent was that street. You went, Saint-Denis had all these great shops. And it turns out it is rough going. It's rough for local businesses, and especially in the fashion industry, who are trying to survive. We'll have a great reporting on that coming up. You're listening to CJD 800.
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0: 6:23, and wanted to let you know that on September 30th, you should really join us for A Day to Listen 2026. It's going to be really powerful stuff here in recognition of the National Day for Truth and Reconciliation. That's from 6 a.m. to 6 p.m. We'll be bringing you powerful conversations and Indigenous voices from across Canada. Now, this year's theme is Honoring Truth with Action, exploring how listening and learning can inspire meaningful steps towards reconciliation. You can learn more at adaytolisten.ca. So that's happening right here. On September 30th, that is A Day to Listen 2026 in recognition of the National Day for Truth and Reconciliation. Very, very important. As I mentioned before the break, we're taking a closer look at fashion and the fashion world here in Montreal, right? We used to be a fashion capital. I remember I would visit friends in Toronto and they would say, "You're so lucky you guys have all these little boutiques and shops." Well, it turns out that it's not the case anymore, and people are struggling to get by. CTV's Laurence Brisson-Dubray has the story.
35: With every dollar counting, local fashion can be a tough sell.
36: 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It's hard to sustain and to be able to afford the Canadian-based products.
1: It's kind of tough because not everyone has that disposable income to support local artists like that.
35: At Atelier B, a workshop boutique for Montreal-made fashion, co-founder Anne-Marie Laflamme says the pressure is also being felt behind the scenes.
2: Our margins are impacted by this situation because for us, every little thing costs more.
35: For footwear designer Nikki Jessup, that means getting creative with materials. Research into recycled materials has led to a collaboration between Jessup and Atelier B, presented as part of Montreal's Fashion Week.
3: Ça me donne envie d'aller chercher l'autre.
35: Jessup also teaches at UQAM's fashion school. She says rising costs aren't stopping students from joining the industry.
4: I see a lot of positivity with students and creativity and problem solving and solutions on how to work with waste materials or how to make materials last longer, how to make products more durable through time.
35: And for shoppers who can't splurge on a new piece, there are other ways to show support.
1: Something that's super powerful is just the showing up, even just online, supporting, sharing, liking, circulating. You can support your local artists that way too by just being present for them online.
35: This Concordia design student says the tensions with the U.S. is adding to the interest in supporting creators at home.
5: Especially given the recent trade war and focus on buying Canadian, supporting emerging designers like we have here today is super important to facilitate this aspect of our consumer economy.
35: Still, Laflamme says the shopping habits she sees are shifting. People are buying fewer pieces, but she sees a growing desire to buy local.
2: People are happy, I think, to invest in local products because they know how they impact the community. They want their money to stay here.
35: Montreal's Fashion Week wraps up on Sunday. Laurence Brisson-Dubreuil, CTV News.
0: So interesting and really so important if you can to support the local designers, local artists, because, you know, everyone, our instinct now is to shop online. We tend to forget about, you know, the local craftsmanship. We were really known at some point for having, you know, that sort of that Montreal flair. So, yeah, think local if you can. Jimmy, the Canadians won last night.
6: It was the final preseason game of the preseason. They were at the Bell Center and they beat the Ottawa Senators 4-2. Noah Dobson scored, Juraj Slafkovský scored, Chris Kreider, the newest member of the team, scored, and so did Philip Danault. Now the regular season begins in Toronto on Tuesday night, and every game can be heard on TSN 690. And later this afternoon, we're going to find out who made the team and who did not make the team. Looking at the NFL, we have a TSN 690 triple header for you starting at 1 o'clock. It's the Bills and the Chargers at 1 o'clock. Not sure what the 4:30 game will be, but the primetime game will be the Rams and the Broncos. Looking at CF Montreal, they needed a win last night at Stade Saputo. They took on Cincinnati, and they got the win. 3-1 was the final score. 7 games to play. They're 9 points out. Chances are they're not going to make the playoffs, but they do have to win at least 6 of those last 7 to have a chance. And their next game is going to be in Toronto Saturday afternoon, 1 o'clock start time. TSN 690 will have it for you. Our Montreal Roses, our women's team in the Northern Super League, they're in Halifax. It's a noon start time, 12 o'clock, and RDS Television will have it for you. And in Singapore, there's the Singapore Tennis Open. Leila Fernandez from Laval, she is in the finals versus Australia's Talia Gibson. Leila won the first set 7-5. The second set has just begun. Joanne?
0: All right, Jim, thanks so much for that. I want to say good morning to Darlene, who is... I mentioned earlier that I got stuck in all that traffic for the World Cycling Championship, which is my fault, by the way, because we report here at CJD. We let you know. I let you know as well. We let you know what areas to avoid. But again, if you missed the top of the show, I had a hankering for, I go to the same little cheese shop in at the Atwater Market, and I thought, let's do it. Let's go. It was a bad decision. Again, if you're in the area and you do want to head over to the Atwater Market, I suggest to walk. But thank you, Darlene, for that. Good morning to Glenn as well, who says that, he says, I actually agree with you. If you want to have something like the bike race, have it at the Cirque Régis de Villeneuve, like Tom was saying. Thank you to Glenn for that. And by the way, earlier we were discussing the fact that probably the cyclists don't eat a lot, like because we were saying, are they going to restaurants? Are they, you know, enjoying the nightlife? Probably not, because they're, you know, they want to keep fit. And then somebody texted this in, didn't leave a name, but this is so interesting. It says the listener says the pro cyclists eat 10,000 calories a day. So they do eat a lot of food. 10,000 calories a day. Wow. That is a fun fact. I'm going to use that fun fact later on in the day. I'll say, you know what I heard? It'll be that kind of a thing. Okay. Coming up in just a few moments, our political analyst, Cindy White, will be joining us to take a look at what the latest polls are suggesting in terms of voter intention. This has been, it continues to be a bit of a roller coaster of an election. Five parties vying for your vote, and it feels like every day things are shifting, but there is talk of a possible PQ majority, a small one, but still. And then talk of coalitions, alliances. We'll get into that with Sandy White in just a few moments. For now, the 14 degrees, time for your CTV news update.
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8: Good morning, it's 6:30. I'm Tom Whelan with your CTV news update. 14 degrees, partly cloudy right now in downtown Montreal. Joanne will have your full forecast in a couple of minutes. Here's what's making news right now. Four people lose their lives in a South Shore helicopter crash. The fallout from allegations of foreign interference continues in the provincial election campaign. And does Canada have enough diplomats to build ties in the Arctic? From the CJAD 800 Traffic Centre, the 40 East is closed at the moment between Marien and Tricentenaire. That will last until 8:30 this morning. Then the closures from the World Cycling Championships kick in. Between 8 o'clock this morning and 1 this afternoon, the Champlain Bridge North will be closed, as is the 15 North from the Champlain Bridge to Atwater. And on the Ville-Marie East, the exit to Atwater Avenue is also closed. There are other closures coming up on the South Shore, so if you want to get a look at all of those, go to ctvnewsmontreal.ca. In the news. SQ spokesperson Sergeant Valerie Beauchamp says police are still investigating a helicopter crash in the South Shore, Saint-Brigitte-de-Berville. That's near Saint-Jean-de-sur-Richelieu. The four occupants of the aircraft were found dead at the scene. Police have not released the identities of the victims, and the cause of the crash is still not known. The spokesperson says the helicopter seems to have been a private aircraft. SQ's Major Crimes Unit and the Canadian Transportation Safety Board are continuing the investigation. Advance polling for the October 5th provincial election takes place today and tomorrow, and fallout continued yesterday concerning possible foreign interference in the campaign. There had been accusations that an American think tank wanted to destabilize Canada by backing the Parti Québécois, but PQ leader Paul St-Pierre Plamondon insisted that his party never met with anyone from the U.S. CAQ leader Christian Frechette wanted to meet with the Prime Minister about the allegations, but later said that there is no reason to fear for the integrity of the Quebec election. CTV's Sweeta Rassi has the latest.
9: Conservative leader Éric Duhem weighed in too, accusing Frechette of running what he called a new campaign on fear. And Quebec Solidaire spokesperson Rupert Razal says the CAQ has a history of not being transparent and is calling on Frechette to be clearer on the issue. This morning, Plamondon also took a shot at the CAQ, saying Quebec hasn't been proactive when it comes to having meetings with Washington, unlike other provinces such as Alberta and Ontario. He said if he gets elected, he would speak directly with the Trump administration, but Frechette pushed back.
10: That brings a lot of questions. How do they want to negotiate? What do they want to negotiate? What about having a global agreement? It's not in their objectives.
9: Plamondon said he would talk with elected American officials to build diplomacy and defend Quebec's interests.
8: Advance polls will be open today and tomorrow between 9:30 in the morning and 8 in the evening. Some experts are wondering whether Canada has enough diplomats to build the ties the government wants with other Arctic nations.
11: The Trudeau government closed its Canadian International Arctic Center in 2023. Global Affairs argued at the time its Arctic team would work better out of Ottawa. But former Canadian ambassador to Norway Artur Wilczynski calls the closure decision incoherent. Canada has been making efforts recently with new consulates in Greenland and Alaska, but multiple experts question Global Affairs' current depth of knowledge and contacts in the Arctic at a time of rising international interest in the region's waterways and resources. Jason White, The Canadian Press.
8: And finally, an early season nor'easter continues to pound the east coast of the United States with lashing wind, heavy rain, and large waves. It's all adding up to some serious coastal flooding, the risk extending from the Carolinas all the way up to Maine. ABC's Lionel Moise has the latest.
12: In New York's Times Square, tourists making the best of the situation.
13: Everything's turned okay until now. And we are very happy to be here in New York.
12: New York Governor Kathy Hochul urging people to be vigilant.
14: Stay out of the water. Stay away from the water. Don't go near boats. Just be smart if you live in those coastal areas.
12: Gusty winds and some heavier pockets of rain will remain into the work week. Lionel Moyes, ABC News, New York.
8: More news, including an attempted murder at a downtown bar, at ctvnewsmontreal.ca. 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
0: 6:36, 14 degrees, some text messages coming in this morning asking about the road closures. As Tom just mentioned, on the CTV News Montreal website, they're there. We're almost there. We're almost towards the end of it. But as one of the listeners said, remember we were saying that the cyclists don't eat, so they're not going out to the restaurants? Yeah. 10,000 calories a day, Tom Whalen.
8: 10,000 calories of what?
0: Legumes.
8: Yeah. Plain pasta with no sauce.
0: You know what? They're probably laughing at us, soft bodies. Mm-hmm. Okay?
8: Oh, yeah. Oh, no. Those cyclists that you see in the spandex, you know, and there's like 17,000 of them riding down the road at the same time.
0: At incredible speeds.
8: And they don't let you go by.
0: No. But you can't stop the race because you got to cross the road.
8: I'm not talking about the racers. I'm just talking about the regular.
0: Run-of-the-mill Montreal cyclists.
8: Yeah. They look at us with disdain.
0: Yeah. As they should.
8: We have weak
0: soft bodies.
8: They have an air of disdain, superiority.
0: Mm-hmm. I'm fine with that.
8: Yeah,
0: I don't mind it. Yeah. I really don't mind it. I mean, if you can do your laundry on someone's abs, they've earned that kind of a respect, and they can look down on us. However, we must all share the roads in the city together.
8: Yes.
0: But jokes aside, you're going to continue to update us on these road closures,
8: of course.
0: And it's going to be on CTV News on the website there.
8: Yeah.
0: So if you're planning to get around town,
8: don't.
0: You heard it there, folks.
8: Stay home.
0: Listen to us. 14 right now. 19 is the high for today, and the low will be 14 degrees. We're looking at a 40% chance of showers throughout the day. Monday to start your work week, a high of 16. Some rain in the forecast there as well, but some sunshine. Tuesday, no rain, high of 19, low of 11, and Wednesday, midweek, looks not bad at all. Plenty of sunshine, a high of 23, and a low of 16. These are the sort of milder temperatures of fall, which are not bad at all. I'm enjoying it. And remember, the key for all of this is to layer. You know, it's that time of the year where you leave the house in this, you know, you're all bundled up, and then you're sweating by noon. So layering is key as we enter sweater weather. Sandy White, our political analyst, joining us next to take a closer look at what the latest polls are suggesting, right? In this five horse race, it's, you know, CTV, as I mentioned, has some great reporting on 28 ridings are toss ups in this general election. We'll take a closer look at what that means. What, you know, is some people are saying a PQ majority, but how strong will it be? Sandy White joins us next.

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13: Could we be looking at a majority government in the upcoming elections here in Quebec, despite an incredibly fragmented electorate? So many questions are still on the table. We're talking about low birth rates, a pushback on immigration, and of course, all of this under the giant umbrella of the big question, will we or won't we have a referendum? Everything seems to change in a week. Here to tell us more is our political analyst, Sandy White. Sandy, thank you so much for joining us.
14: Thank you, as always, Joanne.
13: So in the series of things that continue to be a roller coaster here in Quebec politics, what's going on with the PQ? We'll get to the referendum part, but numbers-wise, what do we know?
14: So, Joanne, we've got probably the most fragmented electorate in our lifetime. This is the first time in about 50 years that you're going to have five parties mm-hmm. win seats in government. And perhaps the most shocking part of all of this is the PQ is only at 29%, but it's looking like they might get 62 seats. They're on the cusp of a majority now, with far less than one-third of Quebecers supporting them. The fascinating makeup of the Quebec electorate causes all kinds of weird formations in terms of how the vote is going to play out. The Liberals are at 22%, they might get 35 seats, whereas the CAQ, who is at 21%, might only get 7 seats because their distribution is a mile wide and an inch deep. The PCQ is probably the most interesting factor in this entire campaign. A decade ago, they were at 1% support. Now they're at 16. Some polls are showing them pushing 20. Éric Duhaime might finally break into the National Assembly, get 14 votes, and then Quebec Solidaire, increasingly strong in all of these urban areas, from Sherbrooke to Quebec City to Montreal, and even in odd parts like Abitibi in western Quebec. So they're going to find themselves with 9 seats, but the dynamics, again, continue to be shocking here. 65% of Quebecers say they want change, but 40% of people a few days ago are still saying they do not know who they're going to vote for. All of this has kind of been stagnant for the past 2 or 3 weeks, so the polls look stable, but the electorate beneath it is really anything but. PSPP is not sweeping Quebec. He just kind of has the most coherent bloc in the most fragmented electorate in decades. And the big question now becomes, when people walk into that ballot box in about a week from now, when they walk out, what is this province going to look like? And that still remains completely uncertain.
13: And that's the thing, right? And we've talked about this quite a bit, is that there seems to be maybe it's because, you know, it's just for the first time we've got five different parties. But there seems to be a lack of, I don't know, momentum, excitement. What do you attribute all of this to? Is it because there's so many sort of larger issues looming, right? That our trade war with the U.S., the threats of annexing Canada. So we're hyper-focused on that. And then there's the referendum question. Are people just not knowing where to focus their attention? Like, what is happening to the electorate? Or are there just too many choices?
14: But I think it's a compendium of all of those things. In a beautiful sense, this is democracy in motion. But at the same time, just looking at that CAQ-PLQ dynamic, two parties with almost the exact same vote are going to have a 20 or 30 point, or sorry, MNA spread between them in terms of seats. So a couple things have happened. The CAQ coalition exploded, and it kind of went in every single direction. The PQ got a bunch of the nationalist Francophone regional voters. They now lead immensely among the Francophone vote. Equally, the PLQ has not really broken through. A few months back, recall, we were talking about Charles Millard maybe becoming premier. Then a few months ago, we were talking about Christine Frechette maybe becoming premier. The most consistent in all of this has been the PQ. Oddly, and this huge juxtaposition is while claiming that they're going to have a referendum in their first mandate, regardless if it's a majority or minority mandate, yet 70%+ of Quebecers do not want that referendum. So you have all of this consternation and competing forces going on within Quebec voting landscapes here. But then even there are kind of campaigns within the campaign. There's the Francophone vote where the PQ dominates. If this was just an election with Quebec Francophones, they'd have an overwhelming majority. They stand at about 37%. The CAQ is at 24%. Then you've got the Montreal election, which is a completely different thing, where the Liberals are actually less dominant than they used to be, competing in some places with Quebec Solidaire and the PQ picking up in a few areas. And then you go back to the region. So, Joanne, I think all of this talks about or demonstrates how big Quebec is, how diverse Quebec is, and increasingly we talk about it often, how fragmented it is. But the fascinating thing that is going to come out of this, I think, are two interesting things that do not happen much in Quebec politics. Everyone is talking a lot about strategic voting right now. There are five ridings that are almost exactly three-way pivots. And if like 10 votes go in one direction or another, a different party wins, then you probably have another 20 or 30 seats that are two-way races. So there are going to be so many nail biters here on election night. And it kind of comes down to 125 different competitions where people are going to be saying it's not necessarily who I want to win, it's who do I want to not win. And you're talking a lot more about that strategic vote. Then back to this fascinating idea of kind of the Europeanization of Quebec politics, there's a lot of talk about coalitions right now, even though it might be loose. We've said this for a long time. Between the PQ and Quebec Solidaire, they will have a majority if they wanted to form that sort of Jagmeet Singh, Justin Trudeau-style coalition. The PCQ under Éric Duhem said that he might support the PQ in some instances. The CAQ and the Liberals are talking about getting together. So this kind of keeps up Quebec's wonderful tradition of open relationships. But it is fascinating to see where all of this lands. And I think still today, it is so uncertain.
13: And, you know, you talked, Sandy, about the fact that it's very fragmented, right? The Francophone vote, the Montreal election, all these things. And the fact that it's a strategic, we're in a very much a strategic election campaign cycle here. Because the PQ is not backing down on this idea of a referendum, and because the polls seem to show that across the board, there is no sort of wanting or will to have another referendum. How does that play out? Is that at the last minute, do you think, that when they're, you know, you pick up that pencil, you think, oh, well, I would have voted for the PQ, but like, but the referendum thing, like, is that how this is going to play out, do you think?
14: I think for a lot of voters, that is absolutely going to be the case. So you've got kind of four shades of nationalism here. The PQ and the CAQ, or sorry, the Quebec Solidaire, are unequivocally sovereignist parties. The CAQ and the PCQ are a bit ambiguous about it. But
13: they're like undercover, yeah.
14: Yeah, exactly. But Éric Duhem and Christine Frechette voted yes in the 1995 referendum. And of course, we know that Frechette is still being coy about what she would do now if a new referendum happened in the next few years. The PLQ is the only uniquely federalist party, but no one seems to like them. They're at 10% among Francophone voters. And that number is just devastating. You cannot try to govern this province if you are an increasingly urban Montreal, regionalist Southern Quebec, Anglophone and Allophone party. So I think it becomes this plethora of choice with none of the choices being good ones. And it is broadly a question, I think, of who is going to lead on these key issues. The economy still remains number one. Healthcare is always up there, but no one is talking enough about, and Joanne, you and I have said this for a long time, how do we grow the pie in Quebec? It's a lot of talk about redistribution. It's getting sidetracked by questions about federalism versus sovereignty. And I think the question for voters really has to become which party is going to materially make my life better. Not necessarily that I just want change and I'm ready to burn the house down. So I think, as you say, when voters go into that ballot box on Monday, it is going to be a huge question in people's minds, and there's still a ton of hesitation surrounding it.
13: Yeah, it's definitely going to be a nail-biter, as you said. Sandy White, thank you so much for joining us. Go give him a follow at Sandy White Canada. Lots of great content there. It's it changes every week, so we don't know. Sandy, thank you for taking the time. We'll chat again next weekend.
14: Thank you, as always, Joanne.
13: And just a reminder, advanced polling stations are open today and Monday from 9:30 a.m. to 8 p.m. Elections Quebec, on that page, there's information on where to go and what to do. And reminder on election night, we've got you covered right here on CJD. Wall-to-wall coverage as of 7, courtesy of our friends at CTV News Montreal. Mitsumi Takahashi and Maya Johnson will be joined by analysts and a team of reporters. So you tune in for the overall results, the results from your riding, and what, of course, all of this will mean, starting at 7 on CJD 800 and at 8 on CTV News. It's going to be a very, very busy election night indeed, but we've got you covered. Coming up in a few moments, we've got a little bit of comedy for you. It was another wacky, interesting, some would say insane week for politics in the U.S. We'll get to that and your sports coming up. 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
13: 654, and so interesting. We do love to hear from you, 514-790-0800. We just had Sandy White, our political analyst, on the show, discussing the potential of a PQ majority in these upcoming elections. And I have a listener, didn't leave a name, but it said, they write, good morning, I think people feel okay voting for the PQ because they know that if there's a referendum, they will vote no. Because 70% of the latest numbers are saying that 70% of Quebecers are against a referendum. But yeah, that is one way to look at it, right? That they get voted in and then everyone will vote no. But I think that a lot of people are forgetting all of the upheaval that comes with even the idea of a referendum. You know, anyway, it's going to be very interesting to watch what happens. Speaking of politics, no surprises. The late night host did not hold back when it came time to have a closer look at the comings and goings of Mr. Trump.
11: Jimmy Kimmel.
24: For a man who's always screaming about China, Herman Mao laid it on very thick today. He wrote, met President Xi at the plane. Airport. I could do a whole show on that, by the way, just that. Yesterday, and he looks strong, vibrant, and fit better than ever. Well, that makes one of you. During their press conference today, Xi announced that as a gesture of goodwill, he would be sending two giant pandas to the United States, which is a very bad idea. You know, if they send Trump pandas, he's definitely going to eat them. Did these pandas come express? One of the many delightful things about Trump is he'll learn something, like they write something in his speech, a little factoid or whatever, and then he gives us a history lesson and pretends it's something he's teaching us.
25: It was the United States Marines' encounter with Chinese people that inspired the Marines to adopt a Chinese phrase they still use today, gung ho.
24: Then he riffed for 5 minutes about how nobody knows gung ho has a G in it, but gung ho, by the way, is not to be confused with another Chinese phrase we adopted.
26: Kung flu, kung flu, kung flu.
24: What happened to that guy? He was going to be so tough on China. Now he's throwing rose petals around the foot of the president's bed.
11: Jimmy Fallon.
27: Meanwhile, tonight, Trump hosted President Xi for a state dinner at the White House. Trump walked into the dining room and said, where the hell is Xi? And the staffer said, the president of China is right there. And if you're talking about Melania, we have no idea. The menu for tonight's dinner included sesame-crusted sea bass, braised baby bok choy, roasted garden eggplant, and two Big Macs with large fries and a Diet Coke. Yeah, today, Trump described China's president as strong, vibrant, and fit. And in response, she was like, and you are very kind.
11: Seth Meyers.
28: That's right. President Trump met Chinese President Xi Jinping and his wife at Joint Base Andrews yesterday to kick off his official state visit with a red carpet welcome. His government is feeding intelligence to Iran during our war with them, and you're treating him like he's got a Netflix movie coming out. You're the worst judge of character since everybody who voted for you. The president of Iran yesterday addressed the UN General Assembly and accused the US and Israel of terrorism, so Ed Sheeran kicked him off the tour.
13: Oh, boy. All right. Thank you to Anthony DiBiasio for putting that together for us. Anthony, of course, is from the Andrew Carter Morning Show, Monday to Friday, bright and early, right here on CJAD 800. Jimmy, a good night for the Canadians.
29: Montreal Canadiens, 4-2 victory over the Ottawa Senators at the Bell Centre last night. Noah Dobson scored. Juraj Slafkovský scored. Chris Kreider, the newest member of the team, also scored, as did Philippe Danault. Now, the preseason is over, and the real season, the regular season, it begins Tuesday night in Toronto against the Maple Leafs, and every game can be heard on TSN 690. And we are expecting roster decisions to be made by the middle of the afternoon. Looking at CF Montreal, You heard the game on CJD 800 last night. 3-1 win over Cincinnati at Stats Saputo. There's still a chance that they can make the playoffs, but they have to win at least six of their last seven games. Beginning in Toronto, Saturday afternoon at 1 o'clock, TSN 690 will have it for you. Our Montreal Roses, our women's soccer team in the Northern Super League, they're in Halifax. It's a noon start time today, and RDS Television will have it for you. And Laval's Leila Fernandez, great news at the Singapore Tennis Open. She beat Australia's Talia Gibson 7-5, 6-love to win the tournament. And there's a triple header of NFL action on TSN 690 today, starting at 1 o'clock with the Bills and the Chargers and ending with the Rams and the Broncos at 8. Joanne?
13: All right, 6:59 right now. Coming up, Chris Abel, our tech expert, will be joining us to discuss, amongst other things, robot models in the fashion world. They're starting to put robots on the runways without any clothes on, right? They're just robots. They're not even modeling the clothes. I think we're inching towards insanity. I don't know what the point of all this is, but it's interesting to talk about. And it did not get the reaction that I guess the robot companies wanted. Good. Let's keep the humans, you know, in the world. 7 o'clock right now. Has the temperature changed? Is it warmer? No, we're still at 14 degrees. Time for your CTV news update.
1: Good morning. It's 7 o'clock. I'm Tom Whalen with your CTV news update. The sun is up. Hard to tell. It's mostly cloudy in downtown Montreal. Still 14 degrees. Your full forecast coming up in just a few minutes. Here's what's making news right now. The investigation into a deadly helicopter crash on the South Shore will continue today. English Access continuing to be a flashpoint in the provincial election campaign, and the federal foreign affairs minister addressed the UN General Assembly yesterday. From the CJAD 800 Traffic Center, on the 40 East, you'll find it closed between Marien and Tricentenaire until 8:30 this morning. Then we get into the World Cycling Championships between 8 this morning and 1 this afternoon. The Champlain Bridge North closed completely. 15 North from the bridge to Atwater will also be closed. And the Ville-Marie East exit to Atwater will be closed. More closures on the South Shore between 8 this morning and 1 this afternoon. All of those are listed at the ctvmontreal.ca website. Looking around the island, no other major slowdowns to tell you about. In the news, the SQ on the South Shore have yet to identify the four victims of a helicopter crash in a farmer's field near Saint-Jean-sur-Richelieu. Sûreté spokesperson Sergeant Valerie Beauchamp says they were called to the scene at about 2:30 yesterday afternoon in Saint-Brigitte-d'Iberville.
2: First information that we have, it was shortly after takeoff that the helicopter was in distress and then crashed after, but for sure it still has to be confirmed.
1: Four occupants on board were declared dead at the scene. Sergeant Beauchamp said that the helicopter seems to have been a private aircraft, but added the investigation is ongoing. The Canadian Transportation Safety Board and the SQ's Major Crimes Unit are investigating. Polls are opening for the first day of advance polling here in the province ahead of general elections. Voters have the option of voting today and Monday from 9:30 in the morning and 8 in the evening ahead of the October 5th election. Claims of foreign interference dominated the campaign again yesterday. CAQ leader Christine Fréchette said she was concerned that Americans might try to support the PQ in an attempt to destabilize Canada. Her rivals skeptical about those warnings, and Fréchette later said that there was no indication of interference in the current campaign. Meanwhile, English Access has also continued to be a flashpoint in the election campaign. CTV's Sweeta Rassi with more on that aspect of the vote.
4: An Elections Quebec poll worker anonymously told CTV News that employees were told they can only respond to voters in English if they present an English eligibility certificates, or if they're Indigenous. Lawyers are now preparing to challenge that.
5: You know, the English-speaking community is largely bilingual now, but that doesn't mean to say that every single member of the community is comfortable or chooses to vote in his or her a second language. And they have an absolute right, according to Article 133 of the Canadian Constitution.
4: French-only voter cards were also sent out, but the Quebec court has since ordered the provincial government to send out voter cards in French and English. The province is seeking to repeal, but the case won't be heard until the day of the election.
1: Foreign Affairs Minister Anita Anand put Canadian autonomy at the forefront of the country's address to the United Nations General Assembly. Anand's speech echoes Prime Minister Mark Carney's quest for middle powers to work together by forging deeper ties. She says that means diversifying trade and working with multilateral organizations that can contain the power of what she calls great powers.
0: We are facing serious challenges in the global order, but at their core, Canadians and billions of others

0: 7:05 on Sunday morning. Hope you're having a great start to your Sunday. Hope you had a great Saturday. Already kicking off the second hour of the show. Tom Whelan, that is great reporting from our colleagues over at CTV News Montreal. That story is wild, that the scrutineers, the reports, reports that they're being told to only speak to them in French, and to somehow you have to prove that you're a Quebec historic Anglo.
1: Yeah.
0: I mean, what, first of all, the message that this is sending is, I mean, it boggles the mind. In the world of the two solitudes, when you hear stories like this, that divide between the two solitudes seems to be getting bigger and bigger. But it's going to be an interesting election. And I mean, five parties.
1: Yeah. And I was just looking at the latest polling that came out like a few days ago on the 21st, I think. And yeah, the PQ is out in front, but not by much.
0: No.
1: And the Liberals are right behind them. And right behind them, the Conservatives.
0: It is. There's so many. This is a roller coaster. I mean, as journalists and as news people, if you will, it's very exciting to cover something like this. But it's completely unpredictable at this point.
1: Oh, it's
0: Do you remember when? Rodriguez? That wasn't so long ago, and we're already. Yeah. You know, everything has changed.
1: Yeah. Forget flipping a coin. It's like it's flipping a six-sided coin.
0: Yeah, yeah. It's gonna be. And a reminder, everyone, there's coverage starting at 7 on CJD 800 with Mitsumi Takahashi and Maya Johnson, and then at 8 o'clock on CTV News proper. So we have you covered. We do. We have you covered.
1: I think I may hide on election night.
0: Oh, I love it. When I was a younger...
1: peek out with one eyeball.
0: No. When I was a young journalist across the street, when you would get assigned...
1: Oh, yeah. No, it's a
0: particular riding or anything. Oh, that was thrilling.
1: No, it's a big deal.
0: I remember.
1: Always has been a big deal.
0: I remember. Yeah. I remember being in the Papineau riding when there was a young Justin Trudeau who was, you know, coming. He was very generous trying to be interviewed by everyone. Those are always exciting nights.
1: Yeah.
0: Okay. Let's talk. We lost a degree.
1: Where did it go?
0: We are at 13.
1: Now I have to go look for it.
0: Yes, you go find that. 19 will be our high, 13 will be our low for today. 40% chance of showers, but some sunshine. I mean, none of it for now, but it's in the forecast. Monday to start the work week, we're looking at some showers throughout the day. 30% chance of rain there, high of 16, a low of 12. Tuesday, gray, but no rain. 19 will be the high. And Wednesday looks like a beauty to start, a high of 23 and a low of 16. Coming up, our tech expert Chris Abel will be joining us with the latest from the wacky world of AI and the robots that are taking over everything, it seems. And they're taking over fashion. They put some robots on the runway and it did not have the hoped for reaction. That story and more. 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
8: 7, 11, 13 degrees, and time to dive into the fascinating, sometimes terrifying world of tech. Chris Abel, our tech expert, is joining us as he always does on Sunday mornings. Good morning to you.
9: Good morning, Joanne.
8: Okay, so there's a lot of interesting ones this week that we're going to get to. The first one does not scare me. I'm actually excited about this one because we're heading, not yet, it's fall, but winter is around the corner, and it's a pain in the butt. You know it. You got to get your tires on, your winter tires on. So this is Snow Tire Tires Robot launches in Canada. What's going on here, Chris?
9: So this is a set of two robots. The idea is that you drive into a mechanic's garage. Standard size service bay. They say this will work, you know, universal across all the different garages. So that's kind of good. And then what you have are two large boxy robots that drive up to the sides of your vehicle, one on either side. It's almost like having, you know, refrigerator sized robots. And they align themselves with your wheels. There's a little camera system. And then once it locks in, it reaches out little robotic arms and removes the lugs from your wheels and pops them off and then replaces them with a new set of tires. They say that this robot called Pit Pro can do this in less than 15 minutes.
8: That's amazing. I'm just thinking about the last time I had to go wait there with everybody else. And it takes forever. 15 minutes. This is it. So where is this available?
9: So far we've got one location. Cal Tire in Calgary is the first place in the world that's going to have this robotic system. If it goes well, then hopefully it'll expand across Canada. Interestingly, the company that makes this, Pit Pro, is based in San Francisco. They don't get much snow there, but they do know they're robotics.
8: Yes, it's a hub there. And I'm looking at the picture you sent over. The robots do look like refrigerators. It's very interesting. Okay, so that's possibly some good news ahead. We would need something like this in Montreal. Meta now unveils virtual reality and AI glasses. So good thing, bad thing. Ooh, and the price tag is something.
9: Yeah, so that's always going to be the bad news is the price. But so we've got three different glasses this year. And Meta's known now for the Ray-Ban glasses. The first set of glasses, big surprise, are actually virtual reality. So they've gone from the Quest headset, which is a headset that you wear, to Meta VR glasses. It looks similar to the Ray-Ban glasses. They're not quite that thin, but we are talking about something very lightweight that you wear like a pair of sunglasses.
8: And more sleek. I'm looking at the photo. Like, it's not the old school sort of very boxy VR headset. Yeah.
9: Yeah, we finally have VR that's just like, you know, a pair of sunglasses, which is fantastic. This is a new system, though, so all new software. So, yes, they're going to have about 75 of the older games come over to the new one, including Beat Saber. That's the one everybody loves. This is going to have a much longer battery life, though. It lasts for about 3 hours instead of the usual one. And it actually does IMAX movie experiences.
8: Really?
9: Which is really cool.
8: Wow.
9: Yes. And that's good competition against Apple for the Vision Pro, because Vision Pro basically has been used for watching movies. The price tag, I'm afraid, is $1,300 US.
8: Ouch. Maybe that'll come down with time. I don't know. But again, it is a sleeker model. And again, to be able to do the IMAX experience. And then the new Ray-Ban Meta glasses, audio only? Really? Okay.
9: So we've got two Ray-Ban glasses. One is a pair that's just audio only, no camera. Ray-Ban has been Meta has been getting a lot of criticism about being spy glasses because of the camera system. So they're coming out with a pair that's no camera. It's just audio. You talk to the glasses talk back to you about what you're seeing. The price is battery life is much better at 12 hours, and the price is $350 US. So a little better than the VR glasses.
8: Yes,
9: and then. Yes, they're coming out with a whole new version of their Meta Ray-Ban glasses. These have a much better camera and 9-hour battery life, which is pretty good. And it's going to come out for about $449 US. What I do like, though, is, again, a new fashion style. You can get them in aviator style.
8: Oh, classic. Okay. Speaking of fashion, there was a Vogue World event in Milan. I saw tons of clips of that. So many celebrities, so many gorgeous people, all the models. A pretty big event in the world of fashion. And then what happened? Then I'm looking at a photo that you sent me of one of these little weird stick-like robots taking to the stage. No clothes, by the way, at a fashion event. Explain.
9: Yes. So this was, I'm not sure what the idea was here, but at a certain point in the runway show, a group of unitary humanoid robots, these have been very popular, been used for dance troupes and stuff like that, suddenly just appeared out of nowhere, got onto the runway, and then just started gesticulating to everybody to, hey, raise your hands, yeah, everybody get excited, and then that was kind of it. This became viral because you could see the look of disgust on many of the fashion designers that were watching this. The fashion world are not fans of artificial intelligence. They think the robots are part of that, that this is destructive towards what's happening creative. We've had robots appear at fashion shows before, but they've often been wearing clothes. That would make sense, no? These are humanoid robots. Why weren't they wearing any clothes? Why were they there? The suggestion is that Meta is one of the sponsors, so maybe that's part of it. I don't know. But the backlash from this has been just tremendous. Obviously, the world of fashion does not like AI.
8: Well, yeah. Well, also because it's any creative sort of looks at that, you know, that one of the essences of being human is to create, and then this is it's going to the robots. Very interesting indeed. Chris Abel, go give him a follow at Real Chris Abel. That's a KRISABEL. Chris, thank you so much. We'll chat again next weekend. Have a great one.
9: You got it. Take care.
8: Okay, 7:17 right now. Dr. Christopher Labos will be joining us in just a few moments to discuss pain management. Are we overdoing it? Are we over-medicating? What did we get right? What did we get wrong? Certainly, we don't want anyone to be in pain, but is our instinct to just grab a pill every time we have a minor inconvenience? Where are we at with pain management? Dr. Labos explains.
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8: 7:21, 13 degrees. And the question we're asking this morning is, are we overdoing it on pain management from the opioid crisis to over-the-counter pills? Are we getting it wrong, or are we heading towards a brighter, better future? Dr. Christopher Labos is joining us, and we're taking a closer look at this billion-dollar industry. Dr. Labos, thank you so much for joining us.
22: Oh, happy to be here.
8: So it is, the premise is nobody wants anybody to be in pain, but and there's been so many different changes and improvements in pain management. Where are we at now, do you think, right? We saw what happened with the opioid crisis. People became dependent on these drugs. The drug companies, Big Pharma, made billions knowing that people would get hooked. Let's talk first and foremost about this potential of becoming addicted to pain pills. Has the message gone out that this can happen? How are we handling it in Canada?
22: Yeah, I think so. I think most people are aware of the dangers of opioids now in a way that they probably weren't 20 years ago. I think the dangers of addiction, although, I mean, people always knew that these medications were addictive, but I think for a long time, there was this feeling that it probably wasn't going to affect most people. And I think what we saw with the opioid epidemic was, you know, this is actually a much more serious problem than was initially realized, and that they shouldn't be prescribed, you know, indiscriminately and, you know, maybe not on a long-term basis unless you're doing it in a very, very specific, controlled way. What really happened with the opioid epidemic was, if you think of it this way, like anybody who's ever gone for surgery, anybody who's ever gone to the hospital for procedure,
8: yeah,
22: has probably gotten opioids during the procedure because, you know, surgeries obviously hurt.
8: Yeah, they gave me fentanyl when I was coming out of my hip surgery, right? Medical fentanyl, right? Not the street stuff, obviously, yes.
22: Exactly. And that's the thing. When you get something for a very short period of time for an acute episode of pain, most people are going to be fine and most people are not going to turn into a heroin addict.
8: Mm.
22: Where it became problematic was that we started to use opioids for chronic pain.
8: Ah.
22: Very indiscriminately. And that was where Purdue Pharma and, you know, yeah, they started. They were really pushing it and marketing it. Anybody who's interested in the story, actually, I'm going to recommend the book for you. It's called Empire of Pain. And it's the whole story of Purdue Pharma. And it's really fascinating how the company was started and how they really got into the business of marketing their specific long-acting.
8: And they knew that people were getting addicted, and they continued to prescribe and to change the pills. Let's talk about the pills, though,
22: yeah,
8: because when it's a prescribed pill or injection or whatever from the hospital or from a doctor, is it all in the opioid family when we're talking about pain management? Is it all in the same group?
22: No, so opioids are a very, very specific class of medications. Those are all things that are derivatives of morphine. So
8: okay,
22: morphine, oxycodone, OxyContin, those are all opioids. But Tylenol, anti-inflammatories, things like Lyrica, those are not opioids. And I think that's an important thing. I think a lot of people are afraid of taking any pain medication thinking they're going to become addictive.
8: Mm-hmm.
22: Whereas really what we're talking about is really the addiction associated with opioids specifically.
8: So as medicine and science has evolved to treat pain management, and I'm not saying that people should sort of be in pain and you stub your toe, but that sort of instinct that like something, oh, I have a little pain, I'm taking an Advil. Are we overdoing it, do you think? Is there a general feeling that we're over-medicating for sort of small inconveniences? I'm not talking about severe pain, right?
22: Yeah. I don't know. It's an interesting thing. I don't think there's no value in being in pain, right? So if you have a headache, if you have a fever, sort of trying to push through it, there's no value in that.
8: Mm.
22: Now, clearly you don't want to take medication for no reason, but it's a bit of a difficult balancing act because on the whole, I would say we're actually very bad at treating pain and that a lot of people are suffering unnecessarily. But yes, I mean, I take your point that you don't want to sort of, you know, take medication for very, very trivial things. But again, what does very trivial mean? The problem is pain is very, very subjective. What one person can endure, another person struggles with. So it's a very hard thing to sort of
8: pinpoint. So you just said on the whole, we're doing badly at pain management. What does that mean? Is on the pharma end of it, on the access to doctors, access to care, where are we getting it wrong?
22: Well, it's not that we're getting it wrong. It's just that managing pain is actually very, very difficult. And especially as we have an aging population that is suffering from chronic diseases, there's a lot of people that are in pain from arthritis, from, you know, nerve entrapments. And pain is not an easy thing to treat. And I think that's why opioids were so appealing during the whole opioid crisis, because you were being sold the message like, oh, here's how you can manage your patients with chronic pain. They're going to feel great. They're going to be pain-free. And everybody says, oh, fantastic. This is a way to fix what is a very, very complex problem, because for anybody who's suffered with arthritis, who's suffered with, you know, chronic pain, it really gnaws away at you. And there's not many ways to get rid of it unless you ultimately go and, you know, replace a knee and replace a hip, which in and of itself is complicated because there's long wait lists and it can be very hard to actually get the surgery you need.
8: And then the pain management of that afterwards is its own story. And fentanyl in all this, Dr. Labus, was fentanyl designed for pain management to begin with? How did that happen?
22: Yeah, so fentanyl is an opioid. It's often used in the hospitals. It's still used in the hospitals. It's just that what happened with the opioid epidemic, to grossly oversimplify, was Purdue Pharma really started marketing and pushing hard their particular medication, which was a long-acting version of oxycodone, which was called OxyContin. And so OxyContin was used so widely and prescribed to so many people that they became addicted. And so some of them, once the supply of OxyContin dried up because it was harder to get a prescription for it, they started going out and looking for illicit drugs like heroin, like, you know, street versions of fentanyl. And so the illegal market sort of swooped in to fill in the gap that was stopped when the prescriptions were no longer available.
8: So it's so interesting. So it's because the other one, the supply was running dry, and then I guess the illicit drug market does what it does. It fills the gap. Say the name of that book that you recommended again.
22: It was called Empire of Pain. It was written by a journalist who was covering the Purdue
8: scandal,
22: family, and the Purdue pharmaceutical company. So worth reading if you're interested in this story.
8: Also, I would suggest this series called Dope Sick, starring Michael Keaton, about this crisis and about the Purdue family. It is really scary when you think about what Big Pharma could be up to. But, and again, we're not saying don't, you know, I don't think you're saying don't treat your pain, but it really has to be done carefully, I think.
22: Exactly, and by somebody who knows what they're doing and who knows how to handle and to adjust your dosages as necessary.
8: Yeah. Dr. Christopher Labos, such an interesting chat. Go give him a follow. It's The Body of Evidence. He's got a great podcast, too. He's right here on weekends at CJD 800. He's in the Gazette. He's on CTV. You're really, I don't know when you sleep, but Christopher Labos, thank you for taking the time. We'll chat again on next Sunday.
22: My pleasure. Talk to you then.
8: 729, Jimmy, and CF Montreal.
1: CF Montreal, huge win at Stade Saputo last night. 3-1 was the final score. You heard that game on CJD 800. They have to continue winning to get into the playoff race. Their next game in Toronto, Saturday afternoon, 1 o'clock. TSN 690 will have it for you. And TSN 690 will have the Montreal Canadiens season premiere. The regular season begins on Tuesday in Toronto, 7 o'clock start time. TSN 690 has it for you. Habs, last night, they finished the preseason with a 4-2 win over Ottawa. Joanne?
8: Okay, Jim, 729 right now, 13 degrees. Coming up, we're going to be talking to a nephrologist. That's in about 20 minutes time. Coming up, we're going to be, this is an interesting one. This is a fun one. A lot of people are developing all sorts of different new hobbies right now, away from technology, putting down the phone and using your hands. This is the story of a Montreal-based community called Loose Ends. Crocheting, by the way, crocheting is having a moment. Bennett Tracy is the man behind Loose Ends with over 100,000 followers worldwide, by the way. The crocheting scene is exploding out of Montreal. We are leaders, apparently, in the crochet world. So put down the phone, use your hands, do something creative. That story is coming up in just a few moments. For now, though, it is 7:30, 13 degrees, time for your CTV News Update.
2: 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I'm Tom Whelan with your CTV News Update. 14 degrees in downtown Montreal. Little bit of sun peeking through the cloud. Your full forecast coming up with Joanne Vrakas in just a couple of minutes. Here's what's making news right now. A deadly helicopter crash on the South Shore. Quebec's political leaders spend another day arguing about election interference, and can Canada build the ties it wants to with Arctic nations? From the CJAD 800 Traffic Center, one closure on the highways, and that's the 40 East. It's closed between Marien and Trois-Centenaires until 8:30 this morning. Now, the World Cycling Championships, another story altogether. Today's the last day of the championships. So between 8 this morning and 1 this afternoon, the Champlain Bridge North will be closed. The 15 North from the bridge to Atwater will be closed, as will the Ville-Marie eastbound exit to Atwater be closed between those times. On the South Shore, there are numerous, about a half dozen closures to tell you about. We can run down all of those for you at the ctvmontreal.ca website. In the news, SQ spokesperson Sergeant Valerie Beauchamp says police are still investigating a helicopter crash in South Shore Saint-Brigitte-de-Iberville. That's near Saint-Jean-sur-Richelieu. The four occupants of the aircraft were found dead at the scene. All of this happening yesterday afternoon at about 2:30. Police have not released the identities of the victims, and the cause of the crash is still not known. Sergeant Beauchamp says that the helicopter seems to have been a private aircraft. The SQ's Major Crimes Unit and the Canadian Transportation Safety Board are continuing the investigation. Advance polling for the October 5th provincial election takes place today and tomorrow, and fallout continued yesterday concerning possible foreign interference in the campaign. CTV's Sweta Rassi has the latest.
3: Paul St-Pierre Plamondon insisted that his party did not have any political meetings with anyone from the U.S. It was revealed that an American think tank proposed strategies to destabilize Canada by financing the Parti Québécois. Plamondon says he has had no contact with that think tank. The AQ leader, Christine Fréchette, said she wanted to hold an emergency meeting with the Prime Minister for a potential investigation by the Canadian Security Intelligence Service. Later, she said there was nothing to suggest the allegations are well-founded and that there is no reason to fear for the integrity of the election. Here's what Liberal leader Charles Milliard said about the allegations.
4: Mrs. Fréchette gave press conferences yesterday, and it was anything but clear. So I think it's a lack of leadership, because if she knew something, she should have told at least all the other leaders of political parties and probably Quebecers.
2: For their part, Quebec Conservative leader Éric Duhaime accused Fréchette of running a campaign based on fear, and Quebec Solidaire's Ruba Gazal said that the CAQ has a history of not being transparent. Getting back to the business of campaigning, all five leaders were out making promises again yesterday. The Quebec Liberal Party wants to make access to provincial parks free for Quebecers and all residents of Canada. The Parti Québécois pledging to combat fraud targeting seniors. Quebec Solidaire committed to renewing the moratorium on evictions. And if reelected, the CAQ intends to reintroduce a new version of the Constitution Act of 2025 to ensure that Quebec has its own constitution, and the Quebec Conservatives are promising to relax regulations governing home-based child care services. Some experts are wondering now if Canada has enough diplomats to build the ties the government wants with other Arctic nations.
5: The Trudeau government closed its Canadian International Arctic Center in 2023. Global Affairs argued at the time its Arctic team would work better out of Ottawa. But former Canadian ambassador to Norway Artur Wulczynski calls the closure decision incoherent. Canada has been making efforts recently with new consulates in Greenland and Alaska, but multiple experts question Global Affairs' current depth of knowledge and contacts in the Arctic at a time of rising international interest in the region's waterways and resources. Jason White, The Canadian Press.
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8: 7:36, 13 degrees right now. There's a 40% chance of showers today. But for now, Tom, I see a teensy-weensy bit of sun.
2: There's a little bit of sun peeking through that cloud.
8: A smidgen. Yeah. This next interview, by the way, that's coming up is really fun. I discovered this on Instagram. It's called Loose Ends, and it's a yarn and crochet community out of Montreal.
2: Okay.
8: And it's gone viral. They have over 100,000 followers, celebrity fans from around the world.
2: Really?
8: Yarn sourced right here in Montreal. They get together. They teach people how to crochet. I like a lot of people. I'm looking for a hobby that can get me away from the gadget that's in my hand all the time. And I thought to myself recently, quilting, but then that requires a big sewing machine, and I don't know if I could do that. Crocheting, though, seems like... Are you a crocheter?
2: No.
8: Have you crocheted?
2: Never.
8: Okay. And your hobby is golf. You have that. You can't have your phone in your hands.
2: No. You can have it on propped up on your bag there, but no.
8: Tom Whalen.
2: Well, you have... I have an app.
8: Yeah.
2: That tells me how far I am from the green.
8: Okay, so you take the phone to golfing?
2: Well, actually, I have it on my wristwatch.
8: And you're, true, yeah.
2: So when I hit, let's say I hit a drive, mm-hmm. and I walk down the fairway, and I come up to where my ball is, and I look down at my watch, and you've got 150 yards to the green. Okay.
8: So even golfing isn't safe. But this is the thing. I think we should probably be putting down the phone and using our hands more.
2: You know what? You're absolutely right.
8: I challenge you.
2: Right, because I play with a few guys who mm-hmm. they don't need any type of rangefinder or GPS, anything. You ask them mm-hmm. how far we are from the 137 yards, and I've done it. I've looked at my watch. Yeah, he's right.
8: So that's old school, and I love it. And that interview is coming up in just a little bit. But what are your hobbies, people? 514-790-0800 that don't involve technology. We'd love to hear from you on that. Let's take a look at the weather, shall we, Tom Whalen? 13 right now. We were at 14. Our low for today will be 13. Our high 19. Showers in the forecast for today and tomorrow, Monday. High of 16, low of 12. Tuesday looks not bad at all. A gray Tuesday, but no rain. And then Wednesday looks actually quite lovely. A high of 23 and a low of 16 with plenty of sunshine in the forecast. As I mentioned, coming up, we're going to be interviewing the owner of Loose Ends. Over 100,000 followers. It started out as a hobby and it turned into a business. People are getting together and crocheting. We are leading the crochet revolution here in Montreal. That story is coming up. 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
8: Well, in a world full of technology, gadgets, and AI, crochet is having a moment, a big moment online. It's gone viral, and there's a big Montreal connections. Loose Ends is the account to follow based out of Montreal, run by Bennett Tracy. It started as a side project and now has over 100,000 followers. Bennett joins us now. Thank you so much for taking the time.
25: Thank you for having me. I'm so excited.
8: I have to say, I've fallen down the rabbit hole of your Loose Ends Instagram page. It's so fascinating. There's such a huge community around it. But let's go back, right? So how did this all get started? I mean, when you were a kid, did you say to yourself, what I'm going to do when I grow up is build a community around crocheting? How did this happen?
25: Oh my gosh, not at all. I mean, when I started, it just felt like this kind of aha moment when it was felt like a culmination of so many things I really enjoyed, but never thought twice about, you know, my part-time jobs. I was running their Instagram page. I was managing people. I was developing products, but I never thought twice about it until I started Loose Ends, and all of these things just came into one, and it was just a perfect happenstance.
8: But the world of textiles, for example, and that whole world of, you know, knitting, crocheting, that's a very specific thing, right? Was that something that you kind of were like, oh, I'm into this already, but and then I'll turn this into a business? Like, describe that moment for us.
25: Yeah, totally. My friend actually made a project for me for Christmas, a little scarf. And at that moment, I was like, wow, I can make things with my hands out of a piece of string. Mm. And from there, like I said before, it was just this magic thing where I said, wow, this could be my gateway. So yes, I love crochet, but what I love even more is running the business and be able to have this specific idea and build this world of Loose Ends and share it with people.
8: Yeah. And you are over 100,000 followers. You've been featured, you know, all over the place in all sorts of magazines. Elle, you've been on CityLine in the Maine. Are you surprised by the reaction that people are having to Loose Ends? And what do you think specifically is it about it? Because I have no sort of, those are not my skills. Like, I don't know how to crochet. That's not my world. But yet I'm fascinated by this group, all of you who are getting together. And as you said, making things, it's a colorful world. Do you think it's a bit of a pushback to all the sort of technology we're experiencing right now that, as you mentioned, going back to making things with our hands?
25: 100%. I feel like all we're seeing right now is AI and technology, and we're being forced to speed up in our daily lives and kind of shut ourselves off. And so crochet is just this great way to sit down, be with ourselves, put our phone away, and just get back to the basics of making things with our hands. It's really beautiful.
8: And so how does it work? You know, there's a lot of talk on the Loose Ends page of this community, and there's pictures of you with different people. Is it like ateliers? Are you going to meet people? Are people coming to you? If someone's listening right now and is saying to themselves, I want to be a part of this, what happens?
25: Totally, yeah. I mean, there's many options. We sell online worldwide. But since being in Montreal since 2024 now, we've opened our little atelier here in the Plateau. So people can come in, shop yarn in person. And recently we've started doing Café Crochet, which is where we collaborate with different cafes in Montreal and teach people how to crochet. And we give them a ball of yarn, a hook, and then we teach them one of our patterns. So it's a great way to get the community together.
8: And you know what's so interesting? Because, you know, you talked about the fact that it's in Montreal now and you're in different cafes. Montreal used to be at the forefront of textile. You know, we had the seamstresses. We had an expertise in clothing, especially in the Chabanel district. How much do you think that plays into what Loose Ends is because of that history in Montreal?
25: I mean, I think it's an ongoing back and forth with us being able to be shaped by Montreal and vice versa. We bring something to the city, I think, that so many other artists do as well. And it just speaks to what everyone globally sees within Montreal, which is just this creative hub of people willing to take the risk, you know, and just be an artist in this modern day, which is amazing.
8: And I do have to ask you, Bennett, because I'm so, you know, I told you I fell down this rabbit hole. I was going down all of your social media. Again, it's at Loose Ends, LOOSENDS. It feels like there's this like a very sort of like, is it kind of a little bit like meditation because you have to focus so much on this one thing? How does that work? What does it feel like?
25: I mean, yeah, it's honestly such a blessing to be able to crochet for my job. I think lots of people really wish they could do what I do. So I'm very grateful. And it truly does feel like that. Like I get to put my phone down. I'm still clocked into my 9-to-5, but here I am making stuff and sending it all over the world. It's just truly such a blessing.
8: And it is. You have followers. I was going down your list of followers. There's some big names on that list as well. And you've reached out all, you know, well beyond Montreal. And again, who knew it in such a AI-driven, tech-driven moment. Yes, you are using the technology right through the social media, but it is going back to basics, and I love it. Bennett Tracy is the owner of Loose Ends. Go give him a follow on Instagram, LOOSENDS, or on TikTok, Loose Ends Crochet. Bennett, I think we all love hearing about these kinds of projects and when people are really being creative and doing something different. Continued success. And thank you so much for taking the time.
25: Thank you.
8: Getting text messages now coming in. I asked what your hobbies were. So let's see here. Dr. Dino says, my hobby is doing crossword puzzles. Love that. Darlene also says, doing puzzles and then framing them. Love that. And Nancy in Magog says, my granddaughter, now almost 22, has taken up crocheting. Love that. Her favorite place to shop for materials is Michael's, the craft shop. I love that. 514-790-0800. What are the I'm looking for a hobby. I'm trying to put down the phone. I'm trying to do something better. Using, you know, my hands to create something. So let us know. 514-790-0800. Coming up, a really inspiring story of what happens when the doctor becomes the patient. We're chatting with Dr. Laura Horowitz, who's a nephrologist over at the Montreal General Hospital, who found herself in that very specific situation. The doctor becomes the patient. How it changed her life and how it changes what it means for her to be a doctor. How she looks at her patients and the people who care for the sick. That's coming up. 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
14: When it comes to matters of the bedroom, mixing it up can make all the difference. At Dorme Vu's Mix and Match event, we know that different people sleep in different ways. 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
8: What happens when the doctor becomes the patient? Well, that is exactly what happened to Montreal nephrologist Dr. Laura Horwitz, who experienced sudden paralysis. Dr. Horwitz was recently honored by Emma Quebec, and she joins us now to tell us more about her rather unique experience and what she's learned from all of this. Dr. Horwitz, thank you so much for joining us.
16: Thank you so much for having me.
8: It is quite the story. We'll get to the importance of donating plasma shortly, but can you take us back to what happened? So, and what exactly is the condition that you were diagnosed with? Because it's one that not a lot of people know about.
16: Yeah, no, a lot of people don't know about it, and it's kind of why I've started sharing my story. In the beginning, it was really just to spread awareness about what this disease is, because it can impact people from all ages. It can impact people in their 20s, in their 30s, 60s, and sometimes even children. It's called Guillain-Barré syndrome, mm-hmm. also known as GBS. It's a autoimmune disorder where your body kind of immune system is activated for any reason. And instead of kind of attacking the virus, the body decides to attack itself.
8: So you start, and you've been very open about the sort of slow process of paralysis that was happening to you until it just took over, which is scary for anyone. But with someone with a medical background, you are a doctor, that must have felt so bizarre, because I'm guessing you had a completely different perspective on what was happening to you.
16: I did. So just for GBS, it can present in many different ways. So I know some people that they became paralyzed within 12 hours.
8: Oh,
16: and for
8: goodness.
16: Me, I became paralyzed within 3 to 4 days. So it can really be unique to anybody that has it, which does lead to sometimes a difficulty and sometimes a delay to the diagnosis. And that's why I want to kind of spread awareness, because really time to diagnosis really best ensures a better prognosis.
8: Mm-hmm.
16: So for me, the symptoms that I had some numbness and tingling in my feet, and I had difficulty feeling temperature in my hands.
8: Oh my goodness.
16: And right away to me, yeah, that signals a red flag. Something is going on with the nerves that is never good. And I knew I had to kind of be diagnosed right away. So I kind of went into the hospital, had my colleagues examine me. And because I presented so early, a lot of my tests actually came back normal. But really, I had to advocate for what I was feeling. And luckily, because of my background, I really had a sense of what this was. GBS was the worst case scenario for me.
8: Mm.
16: But at the same time, I knew what it was. And because of my background, I also knew how bad it could get.
8: Mm.
16: I knew that the paralysis can lead all the way to the lungs, where you can no longer breathe and you would have to be intubated in ICU on a ventilator. I saw that as a possibility for myself. And I have a family. I have a husband and I have two daughters, one of which that wasn't even two yet. And I just couldn't let myself get that far. So I really advocated for me to be treated early and rapidly.
8: Okay. Before we talk about treatment, what do we know? How does this happen? What causes this? Do we have any information on this?
16: So it's really a spectrum. It is an autoimmune disease. It's not hereditary, and as far as we know, and there's really not, you know, one infection that causes it. It can come from a viral kind of gastro bug. It can come from any type of flu. It really just kind of, it's very rare. I will say it's extremely, extremely rare. It's hard to test the incidence. You know, there are some studies in 2019 that looked to see maybe the incidence is increasing. But at the same time, I also think that we're just getting better at diagnosing it.
8: Mm.
16: So it's hard to say, but it's really just an autoimmune disease. So anything that triggers your immune system, sometimes it kind of, as I like to say, mine got a little bit dramatic. And instead of treating the virus, it attacked myself instead. Yeah.
8: Did you say that again? So as I mentioned, you were just honored at IMA Quebec. And I guess that plasma is part of the treatment. So explain to us your association with IMA Quebec and talk about the treatment.
16: Yes. So the treatment is a concentrated form of plasma called IVIG, which I receive. I receive concentrated doses for 5 days. There are other treatments if they're even more severe, which is a plasma exchange, which is almost dialysis with plasma. And that's kind of my world. Mm-hmm. And that really comes from donors. Those really come from plasma donors. And it's funny you say that, you know, they honored me at this event, but really I felt like I needed to be honoring them. Aww. They invited me to give a witness testimonial as somebody who has received blood and plasma. And I was really just there. I was in a room with volunteers that have been volunteering for 15 years. I had young people who had donated 100 times,
8: wow.
16: 200 times.
8: Oh my goodness.
16: And the records, there were multiple people that had given 1,000 times in their lifetime or 1,200. And so for me, I was there honoring them and just kind of thanking them and sharing my story. And also because as a physician, I've called on them for blood transfusions mm-hmm. and to give it to my patients. For the last decade of my career, I've had to transfuse people while I'm resuscitating them during CPR. In my dialysis unit. So I was really just there to thank them.
8: And it's so interesting. And again, before I move on, I do have to say that we can give plasma in 13 different centers in Quebec. They're located in Kirkland, Laval, Brossard, Saint-Bruno, Place Versailles. Very easy to know how to go, where to go. It's immaquebec.ca. Enter your zip code, you make that appointment. But for you, that particular moment that you're talking about was that you'd called on these services, then mm-hmm. you're needing them. This is all happening at the general where you work. Dr. Horowitz, what did that feel like for you? I mean, you know, I have many physicians in my family and they because of the job, right? You have to care about your patients, but you also have to sort of protect yourself in the process, right? Because so many bad things can happen. You are now in the position of being the patient. How did that feel? I mean, that must have been some kind of a psychological journey for you. And what do you think you learned about patient care?
16: Yeah, great question. I think I learned a lot. You know, everyone kept saying, you know, why did this happen? Maybe it was there to teach you something. And I was like, cool. I thought I was good. You know, I've always felt like I've been a very good and caring and safe physician. And I really try and be very patient-centered. I think the experience, you know, especially with this disease, is you lose complete dependence. I was paralyzed head to toe. I couldn't even use a call bell. Mm. So I became extremely dependent on others when I've always prided myself on being one that can take care of everybody and to kind of keep a cool head about it. So I was able to keep calm. And while my body was lost, I kind of kept my mind and I was able to really interact with the team. And I was lucky enough as a physician to be able to advocate for what I was feeling or what I was needing. You know, it was extremely difficult. Mm-hmm. The anxiety because of how much I know and how I knew how I could complicate really kept me up at night. But what I learned the most, and hopefully there are some PABs and préposés that are listening, is that they became my favorite humans. Les préposés, les bénéficiaires, the support staff, they are your really first contact to healthcare. Mm-hmm. And while I'm a nephrologist that works in a team and I work with and I'm dependent upon my nurses and the nutritionists and the dietitians and physios and things like that, PABs were never my direct circle and they became my everything. I couldn't do anything without them and we don't have enough and we don't appreciate enough. So if I can give a shout out to any PBs that are listening.
8: Please do. It's one of the most underappreciated but necessary and important jobs in the entire hospital system. And Lord knows our healthcare system is in dire straits right now. Dr. Laura Horowitz, again, reminding us of the importance of support staff in hospitals and, of course, your relationship with IMA Quebec. A reminder, they need donors. Go donate blood. It's immaquebec.ca. 13 centers in Quebec. Quebec, in Montreal as well. Of course, Kirkland, Laval, Brossard, Saint-Bruno, Place Versailles, because you never know who you may be helping and you never know when you may need help yourself. Dr. Horwitz, thank you so much for sharing your story. What a journey.
16: Thank you so much for having me and letting me speak. I appreciate it.
8: Very, very inspiring story. And it can change like that on a dime. Jimmy, let's do CF Montreal.
1: CF Montreal, huge win at Stade Saputo last night. You heard that game right here on CJAD 800. 3-1 was the final score. 7 games to play. They have to keep winning. They're in Toronto Saturday at 1 o'clock, and TSN 690 will have it for you. And TSN 690, your home for all things Montreal Canadiens. Habs last night, 4-2 over the Senators to end the preseason. The real season begins Tuesday night in Toronto, and we will find out who made the team and who didn't later this afternoon. Joanne?
8: Thank you, Jim. Coming up, we're going to be speaking with a McGill law professor about this so-called new insult bylaw that the city has adopted, right? You insult a Montreal, a city employee, city council has adopted this, or a police officer, you could face fines between $300 and $1,000 for a first offense. Who defines what an insult is? How does this actually work? I have so many questions. We're going to be speaking with Dr. Pearl Eliadis in just a couple moments. For now, though, it is 8 o'clock, time for your CTV News Update.
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2: Good morning. It's 8 o'clock. I'm Tom Whalen with your CTV News Update. 13 degrees downtown, partly cloudy, a little bit of sun. Your full forecast coming up in just a few minutes. Here's what's making news right now. 4 people lose their lives in a South Shore helicopter crash. The fallout from allegations of foreign interference continues in the provincial election campaign, and a major incident outside a U.S. airbase in the U.K. From the CJAD 800 Traffic Center, the 40 East is closed between Marien and Tricentenaire until 8:30 this morning. Today is the final day of the World Cycling Championships. There will be closures, however, starting right now, starting at 8 this morning, and that goes until 1 this afternoon. The major one, Champlain Bridge North, closed. The 15 North is closed from the Champlain Bridge to Atwater, and the Atwater exit off the Ville-Marie East is also closed. There are a number of closures on the South Shore. We'll keep you up to date on those as well. In the news. The SQ on the South Shore have yet to identify the 4 victims of a helicopter crash in a farmer's field near Saint-Jean-sur-Richelieu. Sûreté spokesperson Sergeant Valerie Beauchamp says they were called to the scene at about 2:30 yesterday afternoon in Saint-Brigide-d'Iberville.
18: First information that we have, it was shortly after takeoff that the helicopter was in distress and then crashed after, but for sure it still has to be confirmed.
2: The 4 occupants on board the helicopter declared dead at the scene. Sergeant Beauchamp said that the helicopter seems to have been a private aircraft, but added the investigation is ongoing. The Canadian Transportation Safety Board and the SQ's Major Crimes Unit are investigating. Advance polling for the October 5th provincial election takes place today and tomorrow, and fallout continued yesterday concerning possible foreign interference in the campaign. There had been accusations that an American think tank wanted to destabilize Canada by backing the Parti Québécois, but PQ leader Paul St-Pierre Plamondon insisted that his party never met with anyone from the U.S. CAQ leader Christine Fréchette wanted to meet with the Prime Minister about the allegations, but later said that there is no reason to fear for the integrity of the Quebec election. CTV's Sweet Rassi has more.
19: Conservative leader Éric Duhem weighed in too, accusing Fréchette of running what he called a new campaign on fear. And Quebec Solidaire spokesperson Rupa Razal says the CAQ has a history of not being transparent and is calling on Fréchette to be clearer on the issue. Plamondon also took a shot at the the CAQ, saying Quebec hasn't been proactive when it comes to having meetings with Washington, unlike other provinces such as Alberta and Ontario. He said if he gets elected, he would speak directly with the Trump administration, but Fréchette pushed back.
3: That brings a lot of questions. How do they want to negotiate? What do they want to negotiate? What about having a global agreement? It's not in their objectives.
19: Plamondon said he would talk with elected American officials to build diplomacy and defend Quebec's interests.
4: Advance polls will be open today and tomorrow between 9:30 in the morning and 8 in the evening. Regional experts are questioning if Canada has enough diplomats to build the ties it wants in the Arctic. In 2023, the government closed the Canadian International Arctic Centre, a hub for diplomacy across the region that had been operating within Canada's embassy in Norway since 2009. Former Canadian ambassador to Oslo, Walter Wyszynski, called the decision quote-unquote incoherent, saying Canada needs people who understand the region's complex diversity. Wyszynski argues that the buildup needs to be matched by a commensurate increase in the number of diplomats to build circumpolar contracts. And this morning in the UK, British police have arrested several people for suspected explosive offensives in what they call a major incident outside a U.S. airbase near Fairford, just months after the airbase was put on notice during the Iran war.
5: Police are now blocking.

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0: 8:06, 13 degrees, Sunday morning, kickstarting the third hour of Weekends with Joanne Brakus, and wanted to let you know about something really important that's going to be happening on September 30th here at the station. Join us for a day to listen, 2026, in recognition of the National Day for Truth and Reconciliation. That's from 6 a.m. to 6 p.m. We'll be bringing you powerful conversations from Indigenous voices across Canada. Now, this year's theme is honoring truth with action, exploring how listening and learning can inspire meaningful steps towards reconciliation. You can learn more at daytolisten.ca. I just wanted to mention, got a few text messages from listeners concerning the segment that we had at 7:40 on crocheting, the crocheting world in Montreal. The Instagram page is Loose Ends. So go check them out there. They sell yarn. They put together all sorts of different nights where you can get together and crochet with like-minded people. So it's Loose Ends on Instagram. Coming up in just a few moments, this is going to be an interesting one because I've been scratching my head all week trying to understand, trying to get a better grasp on Montreal's new, you know, the so-called insult bylaw that passed, where basically if you insult a municipal worker, a city worker, or a police officer, you can face some pretty hefty fines, right? From anywhere from 300 to 2,000 in some cases, right? I went to law school. I have a lot of questions about this because it could seem to clash with charter rights. And how do we define an insult, right? And how do we prevent abuse? We're going to be speaking to a professor over at the McGill Faculty of Law, Pearl Eliadis, all about this, because, you know, who defines the insult? What's an insult? We'll get into that. You're listening to CJD 800.
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6: Pearl Eliadis is a lawyer and an adjunct professor at McGill's Faculty of Law, where she's taught civil liberties for 15 years. So she seems like the most appropriate person to discuss Montreal's so-called new insult bylaw, whereby you can get some pretty hefty fines if you insult a police officer or a city worker. And of course, this is raising a lot of questions when it comes to our civil liberties, our charter rights, and abuse, right? Can this go too far? Pearl, thank you so much for joining us.
7: It's my pleasure.
6: So many questions. You know, we got our hands on the document. I sent it your way. Your initial reaction to this was what?
7: Well, mixed, I would say. I mean, on the one hand, you know, for city officials who are subject to abusive behavior, it's not easy, and that's not what they signed up for, and I do understand what's behind this bylaw. But the Supreme Court of Canada has been clear that there is a balance to be struck between civility on the one hand, which is clearly set out in the bylaw, on the one hand, and speech that goes too far.
6: And in terms of our charter rights, you know, that people are saying freedom of expression, how and who do we defines an insult? Legally speaking, I mean, that could be a head scratcher.
7: Right. So, you know, the intimidation, for example, which is one of the activities that's prohibited by the bylaw, and I think it might help for everyone just to hear the relevant section of the bylaw, Joanne, if you think that makes sense.
6: So, go ahead.
7: So I'm translating freely because I think only the French version was available at the time you tracked it down. So it is forbidden for anyone to intimidate, harass, threaten, verbally abuse, or insult a member of the personnel, which includes the police and any employee or personnel of the City of Montreal, in the context of their function. So they have to be, you know, on the job or related to their job, and to demonstrate a behavior that is offensive, humiliating, abusive, violent, or aggressive. So in terms of violence, aggression, and intimidation, those sorts of things are treated as criminal offenses under Canada's Criminal Code, which of course is a full court process with full charter rights and so on. But when it comes to intimidation that's less than a criminal offense or simply offensive or simply humiliating, it has been the position of the courts for years that does not, for example, rise to the level of, say, hate speech. If something is offensive or humiliating to the point that it is defamation, that's another story, and there are civil procedures for that. So I wonder about the need for this. I wonder if this is a little heavy-handed in terms of things like humiliation and being offended by something. People can be offended all the time, and that may not rise to the level of something that overcomes freedom of expression.
6: Yeah, because the when you say offended, right, or even insulted, some things are clear as day, and we can understand those things, and a lot of that has sort of legal definition behind it. But offended is personal, right? So how do we sort of make that make sense with the laws of the land?
7: So this is going to be the question, and I think there is going to be at some point a charter challenge for the overreach of this bylaw, because the possible categories, you know, in terms of, as I said, in terms of intimidation, violence. So violence, any speech that accompanies a violent act does not get access to freedom of expression. You don't even get, you know, do not collect $100, go straight to jail, whatever.
6: Yeah, it's not under the same umbrella, right? Yeah,
7: totally separate. So that one is fine. Probably aggression is in the same category, although if it's accompanied by a physical act. If it's not, then I think you're into that weighing, you know, on the one hand, on the other hand. But offensive and humiliating, the courts have said in cases in the past, dealing with hate speech, there was a case about a decade ago called Whatcott, and then another one in Quebec after that involving Le Petit Jérémy, where the court talked about the type of speech that, on the one hand, you know, attacks an entire group, for example, so if it constitutes hate speech, so you said something against somebody who's black or a Muslim or Jewish, you know, and it's clearly hate speech, there's a specific legal test for that. If it's something that defames you and is, you know, creates the kind of damage that under Quebec civil code can be considered to be defamation or what is sometimes called libel, there's a specific test for that.
6: But it's what you're saying is key here, because those tests go through a legal process in the courts. It's analyzed, and you know, did you make the mark or did you not? We're now going to be asking police officers to say, this passes this test or another test. Like, there are so many risks of abuse, I feel, here. I mean, this could go too far.
7: So because this is a bylaw, it has created its own bubble, it's created its own bucket, if you will, within which these types of behaviors are now considered to be infractions, and you would go to municipal court if you were written up.
6: You could challenge it potentially.
7: But and we have had instances in the past, for example, with bylaw P6. You might recall that was the one that said that you couldn't be masked when you're having a when you're in a
6: protest.
7: A protest, sorry, I can only think of the French word. So you know, those kinds of things have been struck down in the past when the courts have said this has gone too far, you've violated fundamental charter rights. So that could happen in this case, especially around the words offensive and humiliating. And interestingly, one civil official, as I'm sure you've seen in following the news, said, well, you know, there's no problem in giving the finger to a police officer. I'm not sure that I would encourage citizens to go out and risk that.
6: No, because it can cost you. And it's, I'm looking at some of these numbers here, anywhere from 300 to 1,000 for a first offense, and that can go higher. And, you know, the Montreal Police Force, we just heard about the scandals in Montreal North where they were doing all sorts of horrible things to the community there. So, you know, this is, we'll have to see how this plays out, and we'll have to see how and who will challenge it. Pearl Eliadis, again, a lawyer and adjunct professor at the McGill Faculty of Law. So interesting. Thank you so much for taking the time to explain this to us and add a perspective to this, I'm sure, ongoing conversation. Thank you again, and have a great Sunday.
7: Thanks very much. You too, Troy. Bye-bye.
6: All right. Let us know what you think. 514-790-0800. Text message coming in. Insults. But if you say something to the officer, you just find him ugly or her incompetent, could you get a fine for that? It's so many questions, because the word insult, the word offense, right? To offend someone means a lot of different things to a lot of different people. Okay, coming up, our wine expert, John Chacon, we're talking about smell, your sense of smell, your nose. Your nose will know. And wine. How important is it to smell your wine? What the smell of your wine tells you? And are we doing it all wrong? You know when people swish the glass and they stick their nose in there? Are we just pretending to be fancy? That's coming up. 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
6: 822, 13 degrees, and we are asking the question, why do we smell wine? John Tracone is our wine expert, and he's joining us this morning to talk all about your nose, the smell of the wine, what we should be looking for, what, how do we know it's off, maybe? John, thank you so much for joining us.
14: How are you this morning?
6: I'm great. And, you know, the question right now is the smell test. Why are we smelling wine? And, you know, I'm guessing you must have a pretty highly developed sense of smell at this point.
14: Yeah, it kind of is like a bit overwhelming sometimes, because even when I was a kid, I was always smelling everything. And not even the thing smells good or bad, but like I would smell everything before I ate it. And like anything would come in the house, I'd smell it first. It'd be like a way of detecting things.
6: Well, it's interesting because evolutionarily speaking, it was a way to keep us safe, right? If something smells off, you stay away from it, right?
14: Exactly.
6: Why do we smell wine in particular?
14: So just smelling is a way of identifying things in wine. And it's also the main way we experience wine. So if we're swirling a wine, it's not just to be snooty, but it's you're activating the compounds for our nose to detect. So you're kind of, it's actually pretty much the most that you get in the experience will be with your nose, because most of taste is from your nose as well.
6: Interesting, right? It's so you're tasting it, you're using your mouth, but your nose is doing all the hard work. Okay. Exactly. Most of the taste, you say, is actually smell, which we've just established. But what happens, so between the nose and the tongue, are they giving different signals?
14: Pretty much, yeah. But I think the without your nose, you pretty much have no taste. I don't know if you remember during the COVID days.
6: Yes. Everyone was
14: couldn't taste things. It was because of your nose. It wasn't because of your mouth. So, you know, the tongue gives us a sweet, sour, and salty. Sorry, the tongue, that is. And the nose gives us fruit, flowers, spice, and coffee, and chocolate. All the things that people say notes of in a wine, that's what it does. But if you pinch your nose, you know, while you're drinking and then release it, then the wine, like, smells way more intense.
6: If you pinch your nose and release it, the wine will taste much more intense. You will look a little bit bizarre at the restaurant, but that's
14: fine. Well, yeah, wow. You don't do that all the time, or
6: No. Okay, you say humans aren't great at smelling.
14: Yeah, we're pretty bad at it. So, relatively speaking, dogs, for instance, if they smell a fire, they'll be able to tell, like, where's the fire coming from, what kind of fire it is, how long has it been going. But we're just, like, smells like fire. Like, very, very, very simple. But that's what we also say smells like. We can't really tell exactly what things smells like. And that's what people are going like, there's notes of chocolate, like, you know.
6: Yeah, butter, let's get into that. Because I remember there used to be like these chess boards with all the different scents that you could pick up in
14: yeah,
6: wine,
14: exactly.
6: Right?
14: Yeah.
6: They would say chocolate, vanilla. And we know that those things aren't in the wine. So what is that?
14: Well, a lot of people do think they are. And they would think that wine like has, you know, they put a little chocolate here, a little clove here. That wouldn't be wine.
6: No.
14: The second you put like anything in it, it's not.
6: It's tea at this point.
14: it's pee. Exactly.
6: So no, not pee. I said tea. Tea.
14: I was like, it's pee. I'm like, yeah, exactly.
6: No, tea with tea, John. Tea.
14: See, actually, wine and tea are very similar concepts when tasting.
6: That's okay. Okay. So there is no chocolate in your wine. We have grapes, yes.
14: So the compounds from the grape and fermentation and oak, that triggers those associations. And also, like, you could have had in your childhood, like, I don't know, there was a piece of oak next to, like, I don't know, a blueberry in your house. And then you're going to smell the oak and you're going to associate with the blueberry.
6: There's so it's the memory of mine. It's memory of something. Okay.
14: Yeah, exactly.
6: Let's talk about different compounds. Like sometimes, and we've had this chat before, the reason I never touch the sort of natural funky wines is I find it smells like a barnyard or it smells like poop. Like what's going on there?
14: Well, not all natural wines smell like poop or AKA barnyard, which I've been trying to tell you for, I don't know, 15 years. But so like the barnyard compound is the classic example. So it's actually compounds in the wine, like in this one, it's called like 4-ethiphenol or whatever. It can create the association that we have with horses, leather, or hay. Therefore, in your head, you're thinking barn because, you know, that's just where your brain went. Yeah. So you're not smelling actual poop. You're recognizing the chemical signal, but that's what helps people in blind tasting is that they'll be able to detect those aromas, be able to know what compound it is, and therefore make a guess. So it's pretty intense.
6: And John, is there a difference in sort of sense? I mean, in like, let's say you take a white, a rosé, and a red. Are all those memory based, or are we really tasting different versions of what happens to the grape?
14: Well, if you really get into it and you try to make those associations with the chemical compounds, yes. For myself, actually, they kind of go directly. People will ask me like, oh, did you recognize this wine? And I'll sometimes be able to say it if I'm tasting blind, and I kind of won't know why. But it's basically because that's all happening in my head very, very quickly without me noticing.
6: And it's interesting, because you talk about a smell library, and then I love this because you've kind of separated the different aromas, right? And you say they all sort of bring different things. So what does the grape bring? The aroma grape is what? So that's just the natural thing. That's what happens with a wine, okay?
14: Exactly, yeah.
6: And fermentation will bring what?
14: Sorry, pardon me, I'm a bit lost here, so can I get the question again?
6: So when we talk about where the aromas come from, so the grape will give you that naturally occurring, those compounds. Fermentation brings a yeasty taste or smell, is that it?
14: Yeah, pretty much. Fermentation or that also, there you can get the manure smell. The oak would be like the chocolate smell or the vanilla smell.
6: Really?
14: And like the aging, like, you know, aging of the wine would tell you like how those smells are deteriorating. Exactly. So yeah, that's how you get it. But this is like a big smell library in your head. And if you want to learn how to blind taste, you have to learn to make those associations. And that is really intense.
6: Yeah.
14: Like most wine people don't even realize they're doing it in their heads. They just do it so often that it becomes like automatic.
6: So it's a smell library and the memories that are doing the work for us. So
14: exactly.
6: Interesting.
14: Well, as it is with wine, it's mostly all in your head.
6: Yeah, all in your head. John Chacon again, you can give him a follow over at Bromelier, like sommelier, but Bromelier on Instagram. Of course, he's also at Tavern on the Square and Sunday mornings right here. John, have a great one.
14: Good morning, and thank you.
6: Thank you. Jimmy, the Habs, they won.
15: They won last night against the Ottawa Senators at the Bell Centre. That was the final preseason game. The roster decisions will be announced around 2 o'clock this afternoon. And the first game of the season in Toronto, Tuesday night in TSN 690, will have it for you. Joanne?
6: Okay, Jim, 8:29 coming up. Dr. Sonia Kroll, our psychologist, will be taking a closer look at instinct or intuition, right? You know, when someone says, I had a bad feeling, I have a gut feeling. What is that? Where does that come from? And why are so many of us kind of taught to ignore it, right? Is this something that's kept us alive all these years and we're now just saying, no, it's a bunch of mumbo jumbo? What is the sort of science behind that? Dr. Sonia Kroll will be joining us. 8:30 right now. Time for your CTV News Update.
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17: 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I'm Tom Whalen with your CTV News Update. 14 degrees, mostly cloudy in downtown Montreal, a little bit of sun. Joanne will have your full forecast for you in just a few minutes. Here's what's making news right now. The investigation into a South Shore helicopter crash continues today. English access in our provincial election campaign remains a contentious issue, and questions about Canada's ambitions to build ties in the Arctic. From the CJAD 800 Traffic Center, today is the final day of the World Cycling Championships. There are still plenty of road closures, however. Closed until 1 p.m. today, the Champlain Bridge North, the 15 North closed from the bridge to Atwater, and on the Ville-Marie East, the Atwater exit is closed. Over on the South Shore, Rome Boulevard North closed from the Duc to Marie-Victorin East, and the 30s exit to Grand Allée is also closed. There are more closures on the South Shore. You can see all of them at ctvnewsmontreal.ca. In the news, SQ spokesperson Sergeant Valerie Beauchamp says police are still investigating a helicopter crash in South Shore, Saint-Brigitte-de-Bourville. That's near Saint-Jean-sur-Richelieu. The four occupants of that aircraft were found dead at the scene. Police have not released the identities of the victims, and the cause of the crash is still unknown. Sergeant Beauchamp says the helicopter seems to have been a private aircraft. The SQ's Major Crimes Unit and the Canadian Transportation Safety Board are continuing the investigation. Polls are opening for the first day of advance polling here in the province ahead of our general elections. Voters have the option of voting today and tomorrow from 9:30 in the morning until 8 in the evening ahead of the October 5th vote. Claims of foreign interference dominated the campaign again yesterday. CAQ leader Christine Fréchette said that she was concerned that Americans might try to support the PQ in an attempt to destabilize Canada. Her rivals were skeptical about those warnings, and Fréchette later said that there was no indication of interference in the current campaign. Meanwhile, English access has continued to be a flashpoint in the election campaign. CTV's Sweeta Rassi now with more on that aspect of the vote.
18: An Elections Quebec poll worker anonymously told CTV News that employees were told they can only respond to voters in English if they present an English eligibility certificate or if they're Indigenous. Lawyers are now preparing to challenge that.
19: You know, the English-speaking community is largely bilingual now, but that doesn't mean to say that every single member of the community is comfortable or chooses to vote in his or her second language. And they have an absolute right, according to Article 133 of the Canadian Constitution.
18: French-only voter cards were also sent out, but the Quebec court has since ordered the provincial government to send out voter cards in French and English. The province is seeking to repeal, but the case won't be heard until the day of the election.
17: And some experts are wondering whether Canada has enough diplomats to build the ties the government wants with other Arctic nations.
20: The Trudeau government closed its Canadian International Arctic Centre in 2023. Global Affairs argued at the time its Arctic team would work better out of Ottawa. But former Canadian ambassador to Norway Artur Wilczynski calls the closure decision incoherent. Canada has been making efforts recently with new consulates in Greenland and Alaska, but multiple experts question Global Affairs' current depth of knowledge and contacts in the Arctic at a time of rising international interest in the region's waterways and resources. Jason White, The Canadian Press.
17: More news, including the complete list of road closures due to the World Cycling Championships, at ctvnewsmontreal.ca. 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
6: 8:35, 13 degrees. I see a little bit of sun peeking through that. 14 degrees now, peeking through the clouds there. It's going to be an interesting day weather-wise. 40% chance of showers with some sun, with some sun. That rain continues into Monday. A high of 16, a low of 12. Tuesday, not too bad. 19 will be the high, cloudy. And then Wednesday and Thursday, actually, the temperatures are above the 20 mark, 23 and 26 degrees. 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That is tonight on the TED Radio Hour at 8 p.m. Coming up, our psychologist, Dr. Sonia Kroll. It's going to be an interesting one. You know, instinct, intuition, what is it? Where does it come from? That gut feeling that you have, you know, sometimes you feel a little bit like butterflies in your stomach thinking, maybe this isn't right for me. What is it? Where did it come from? And why are so many of us ignoring it? That's coming up. You're listening to CJD.
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7: 841, and we are talking gut. Your gut feeling, that intuition, that moment that you say to yourself, oh, I don't think this is right, or maybe this is going to be the best thing ever. Where does it come from? Why do we have it, and why are so many of us taught to ignore it? Psychologist Dr. Sonia Kroll is joining us, as she always does on Sundays. Good morning to you.
8: Good morning.
7: This is a big one, because especially as young women, your parents are always telling you, trust your guts. If it feels dangerous, don't do it. And then as we grow older, we're thinking to ourselves, no, it's all in my head. So first of all, what is intuition?
8: Right, yeah. So intuition, it's generally a quick judgment or kind of sense of knowing that happens outside of our conscious awareness and without us going through a step-by-step reasoning process. And essentially what's happening is our brains are processing information very quickly, picking up on certain patterns and then arriving at a conclusion before we've even become consciously aware of how we got there. And that triggers these strong physical feelings.
7: So we don't know that it's happening, but it's happening, right?
8: Exactly.
7: Okay.
8: It's totally out of our conscious awareness. So we arrive at some kind of conclusion. There's these strong feelings, often in the stomach, which is why we call it a gut feeling.
7: Yes, in the stomach, yeah.
8: Yeah, exactly. And then, you're talking about, as you just said, right, that it can be negative, kind of picking up on something dangerous, but it could also be positive. Intuition can be both.
7: Okay, we'll get to sort of different aspects of it, the good and the bad, but when we look at what it is this biology? Is this evolution? I'm guessing some of it's experience, right? You go through some things and then you're like, no, I know this. I've ran this scenario before. But in terms of biology and evolution, what do we know?
8: So you're totally right. It is a combination of biology and experience. So when we're talking about evolution, humans have evolved biological systems to be really sensitive to signs of threat.
7: Mm.
8: And there are certain things that we're all more predisposed to find threatening. So things like sudden movements or angry facial expressions, or if you think about physical spaces, like to be kind of scared of dark spaces or heights.
7: Mm-hmm.
8: And so we all have this underlying threat detection system, but at the same time, what feels threatening for one person compared to another person, that's going to be shaped by experience. So if you imagine someone, for example, having been in controlling or an unsafe relationship, they might then become really sensitive to changes in another person's tone of voice or attempts to control a situation because of this relationship experience.
7: Okay, but you also say, when we're looking at accuracy, right, because in certain situations that are clearly, where we see those red flags or whatever, where we think, this isn't good, some of them are sort of black and white, but some of them are very subjective. So can we say that gut feelings are accurate? Because a lot of people, you will say, well, no, it's just a feeling, I'll ignore it. How accurate is the gut feeling?
8: So So that it's a hard question to answer because it's sort of the answer, I guess, is sometimes. So sometimes gut feeling is accurate, but at the same time, it's not inherently accurate. So what I mean by that is that sometimes a person has really genuinely noticed something before they've been made consciously aware of it, and they're picking up on something real. And at the same time, feelings aren't facts. Feelings are not facts.
7: Important. So feelings are not facts. Okay.
8: Yes. So if we just blindly follow it, that intuition basically can lead us astray and produce a false alarm, which it does often. Mm. And the problem is that we have a certain confirmation bias where we tend to remember times where our gut was right more easily and more often than when it was wrong.
7: And so the next question is are some people more quote intuitive than others? Like when they get it right, does that exist?
8: So there's differences. Again, it's a hard question, but it's an interesting question. So there's definitely differences in how attuned people are to social cues or even their own physical sensations and emotions. Some people are more aware of these things. There's people that are more risk averse and others that are more risk happy, if you can say. Mm. But at the same time, being intuitive isn't one general ability. So these people that are more in tune with these things, they might be highly perceptive and really intuitive and get it right more often in areas that are really familiar to them, where they have some expertise, if you will. So think at work, you've seen patterns a bunch of times and you might be able to make a judgment very quickly, have a sense and a conclusion about something and you're not even sure why, but yeah. That's intuition and experience speaking. But at the same time, that person might not be so great and really be inaccurate in another area where they have less experience. So if I'm sticking with my relationship example
7: And finally, I have to touch on this. They often say women's intuition. I'm wondering if that's linked to the fact that maybe some anxiety, because as I mentioned, from a young age, we're taught that our safety is always compromised, to beware of this, be careful of this. So can there be a link between that sort of we're highly vigilant because we call that intuition because of just the way we've been brought up?
8: Mm-hmm. Yeah, so you're raising a good issue. So women, girls, more so than boys, tend to be socialized from really young age, right, to monitor more signs of danger.
7: Yeah.
8: For a lot of girls, that creates that heightened sense of vigilance. And so, again, at least some of the time, if someone is or a girl is more vigilant often, some of that time, she's going to be right.
7: Very, very true.
8: Accurate. Yeah. But that at the same time, she's probably going to be wrong a whole bunch of the time. So having that heightened sense of vigilance isn't necessarily the same thing as greater accuracy, because there isn't any data right now to show that women have some kind of special
7: intuition,
8: biological danger detection system.
7: It's so interesting. And it's, because people say, well, don't ignore it. And then sometimes we do. And as you said, some of the time you're going to be right at least half the time, right? Or a few times. Dr. Sonia Kroll, thank you so much. Such an interesting chat. Have a great Sunday. We'll chat again next weekend.
8: Thanks, Joanne. Talk to you next week.
7: All right. Coming up, Bill Branstein is off. JoeBlow.com's Chris Bumbry is filling in with his movie reviews. We're going to be taking a look, amongst other things, at the new Netflix Unabomber film. I started it yesterday. It looks pretty, pretty intense. That's coming up. 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
11: In the history of movies I thought would never get made, Primetime is an example because it is telling the story of a once popular TV show and concept. Chris Bunbury is the editor-in-chief of JoeBlow.com. He's a Canadian, of course, film critic, and he's joining us today. First of all, thank you so much for taking the time.
12: Oh, my pleasure. Thanks for having me.
11: So, remind people about the show To Catch a Predator, and because this is all about the show To Catch a Predator.
12: Yeah, so To Catch a Predator aired for a couple of years, was originally part of Dateline NBC, and then it got spun off to its own series, and it was hosted by Chris Hansen. And what would happen was this show would basically record confrontations. Hansen and his decoys would lure child predators to these meetings using chat rooms. And he would kind of expose them and get them arrested. And I think that one of the things that was so crazy about it was that it really kind of blew the lid off of just how, you know, these could be the guy next door.
11: Yeah, right? It's your neighbor. It's, you know, the coach of the team.
12: Yeah, I mean, there was teachers, there were doctors, there was a rabbi once. It was crazy.
11: Yeah, and just to remind people, so there's like a sting operation, and then Chris Hansen would walk in and sort of deliver that line of like, you're on to catch a predator.
12: Yeah, would you like to take a seat? What's happening here?
11: Yeah, and so Robert Pattinson is playing him. But this film is not without controversy, and Chris Hansen himself has some thoughts on this.
12: Hansen hates it, and I could see why. After having seen the movie, because, you know, I watched the show now and then when it was on, but Hansen was very charismatic, and he was, you know, he gave it a certain legitimacy that the movie I don't think captures at all, because Pattinson plays him like he's a cartoon character or a vampire. He doesn't even seem human at points in the movie.
11: Really?
12: It's such an over the top portrayal, and I think that the whole movie's like that. Like, it's really is a hit piece on Hansen. Like,
11: you could tell
12: that the director absolutely despises him, and it's kind of all about how, you know, how sordid the show was. But what I think, kind of for me, one of the problems with the movie, there's another documentary that came out about the same thing last year called Predators, which I think does a much better job explaining that, yes, a lot of the show was sordid, but there were people that were being exposed that were child predators.
11: Yes.
12: That went to jail.
11: Exactly.
12: And the movie kind of, and sure, you can raise some questions with the idea of were these people entrapped or whatever, but the movie turns it into this really kind of simplistic story where Hansen is this kind of despicable character throughout, and I just didn't get it. And it's like they're doing a satire, but, you know, if you're doing a satire, I think when you're documenting real events with these kinds of consequences and these kinds of stakes, I think that you're kind of doing a disservice to history. And I can understand why Hansen's upset about it. And I think that the movie, it left a sour taste on it, despite the fact that I really like Pattinson, and the director, Lance Oppenheim, is a great director, too. I don't know what
11: they missed the mark, you're saying.
12: Well, I just don't know what their intentions were with this. Like, it's very strange to me.
11: And I really, again, I never thought that they were going to make a movie out of this. Okay. Mm-hmm. Another question we have, and we'll get to it in a conversation, but first let's get some sound on the Unabomber.
13: Mm-hmm. Theodore, why would you like to participate in this study?
14: When I look around at our society, it seems to me like it needs to change.
13: Exactly. It's ideas that shape the world.
15: Come in.
13: That's exactly what we're looking for.
11: Little snippet of Netflix's Unabomber, but Chris Bunbury, did we need another Ted Kaczynski film?
12: Well, this isn't so much a movie about his crimes. This is more about what made him, I think. So it's Jacob Tremblay, young Jacob Tremblay.
11: Who I barely recognized. He's a young man now.
12: Yeah, 19. And it's about how when he was in university, he was part of these really weird psychological experiments done by his Harvard professor, Henry Murray, who's played by Russell Crowe in the movie. There was really controversial and kind of psychologically damaging experiences. And the movie kind of argues that that's what made him, right? That this had this, that it was just unbelievably abusive and it turned him into a psychopath. Basically, interesting concept. The movie is not entirely successful, but I think Tremblay is good, and so is Crow. But here's an interesting thing: it was actually filmed in Montreal.
11: Love that for us. I do love that for us. But it's interesting also, Chris, that like these are documented experiments. I mean, this was a different time. People were like, let's see what we can do to these young brains.
12: Oh, there was all kinds of stuff happening right here in Montreal.
11: Yeah, especially MKUltra was not a great part of our histories, our city's past. Okay. So would you recommend? Yes, no, maybe?
12: Yeah, I think so. If you're on Netflix, you know, why not? You know, give it a try. It's partly very interesting. And then the kind of parts with the FBI that are fictionalized are not so great.
11: Okay, Forgotten Island now, Jim.
12: Well, if you want
2: to... What are we saying? I need to plan ahead in life? Well, I've got a plan for our future. Step one, I transfer to your university in Manila.
4: I'm not...
2: Roomie!
15: Joe, stay off the mic.
4: It's not going to work because...
2: Step two,
4: I'm going to Caltech.
2: Wait, what?
4: In America.
11: What is going on here? Is this for kids?
12: Yes, it is. Finally, one of the movies that's a little bit more uplifting than the other two really dark
11: predators, terrorists, and now kids. Yes.
12: Yeah. So this is DreamWorks' latest movie. It's an original film, and it's about these two kind of Filipina girls that, you know, are best friends, and they kind of separate when they get older, but they end up on this kind of magical island, right? That kind of is drawn from Filipino mythology, and it's, the voices are the singer Her and Liza Soberano. Kind of a cool movie, though. Really kinetic, really colorful. Kind of has, in some ways, a bit of the same vibe as K-pop Demon Hunters, but maybe not quite as well. Certainly not as successful, because the movie actually kind of bombed this weekend, which is too bad because the reviews are terrific. But I think it's just getting harder and harder and harder to launch original films. Seems like anything. And the only stuff that people want to see now are sequels, and it's the market for original animated films in theaters just seems weak. But I will say this, at the moment, there's not a ton of stuff out for families. So, you know, if you have your kids, young kids, they want to go see a movie, Forgotten Island's a pretty good one.
11: You've just made my plans for the rest of the day. Chris Bumbragan, editor-in-chief at joblow.com. Thank you so much for taking the time. It was arranged, right? We went from To Catch a Predator, The Unabomber, and a kid's film. Have a great Have a great Sunday. We'll chat again real soon.
12: Yeah, you too. Thanks.
11: All right, 8:57 right now. A happy birthday wish now. This comes to us from Kelly Milan, and the happy birthday is to Millie. So it says, happy birthday, Millie, from Maureen. Have a fantastic day. I hope you're doing something great today. That does it for this Sunday edition of Weekends with Joanne Breckus. I want to remind everybody that as we get closer to the election, that we've got you covered here at CJD 800. Mitsumi Takahashi and Maya Johnson will be offering interviews, analysis, starting at 7 on CJD and at 8 o'clock on CTV. So we have your writings covered, the general result. It's going to be a nail biter of an election for sure. I want to thank Jimmy G for putting the show together. I want to thank Tom Whalen for keeping us informed. I want to thank each and every one of you for tuning in. We'll be back next Saturday and Sunday with another edition of Weekends with Joanne Breckus. The great Joey Elias has entered the building.
16: What's up?
11: What's up with you? What are you doing here? Are you working?
16: No, I just came for the coffee, really.
11: From that machine?
16: I know, right?
11: The trivia show is coming up. What's going on? What's the theme, if you will?
16: We're going to celebrate Michael J. Fox. And it's not because anything horrible happened. There is a method to my madness. Mm-hmm. So I'm not going to give away why, because in the audio quiz, which, by the way, you can get a pair of tickets to a great show at Place des Arts called Musical Box.
11: Musical Box? When is it?
16: January 16th at Sal Wilfrid Pelletier. So we have two pair of tickets to go see that. We also have a pair of tickets for the Alouettes. And, of course, we have our regular $50 over at Gilbert and Daughter.
11: You guys got the best prizes.
16: Yes, we do.
11: Yeah, you do. Michael J. Fox, though. I mean, I don't think there's one person who just doesn't go, oh, you know, when you think about him.
16: Yeah,
11: in all the ways. Like, not a pity way at all. No. I mean, just he's such a great... We forget that he's Canadian sometimes.
16: I never forget.
11: Yeah, Americans forget that he's Canadian.
16: Well, Americans should remember that a lot of their favorite.
11: Talent, they're funny talent.
16: Yeah, especially. A lot of their funny people are from the Great White North.
11: Yeah, I have so many memories of Family Ties. It was such a great show.
16: Yeah.
11: Yeah. I can't remember any of the other kids. Mallory was the daughter, I think. Yep. Yeah, yeah, it was all great.
16: And was it Nick, her boyfriend, who couldn't remember her name all the time?
11: Oh, my God. Yeah. 80 sitcoms, fever dreams. Okay, that's the trivia show. It's coming up 9 o'clock. 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
17: Good morning. 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I'm Tom Whelan with your CTV News Update. Mostly cloudy, little bit of sun, 14 degrees in downtown Montreal. Your full forecast in minutes. Here's what's making news right now. The Transportation Safety Board investigating yesterday's helicopter crash on the South Shore. More fallout from allegations of foreign interference in the provincial election and a major incident at a U.S. airbase in England. From the CJAD 800 Traffic Center, taking a look around on and off the island, there are no major slowdowns to report at the moment. However, there are road closures, all because of the World Cycling Championships, today being the last day. Closures going on until 1 p.m. The Champlain Bridge North is closed. The 15 North closed from the bridge to Atwater, and the Atwater exit off the Ville Marie eastbound is also closed. Over on the South Shore, Rome Boulevard North closed from Le Duc to Marie-Victorin. The 30 East exit to Grand Allée is closed. On the 10 East, the exit to Autoroute 35 is closed. And on Autoroute 35, the exit to Autoroute 10 is closed. All of those closures in effect until 1 o'clock this afternoon. In the news, the SQ on the South Shore have yet to identify the four victims of a helicopter crash in a farmer's field near Saint-Jean-sur-Richelieu. Sûreté spokesperson Sergeant Valerie Beauchamp says they were called to the scene at about 2:30 yesterday in Saint-Basile-de-Brigitte-d'Iberville.
18: First information that we have, it was shortly after takeoff that the helicopter was in distress and then crashed after, but for sure it still has to be confirmed.
17: The four occupants on board that helicopter were declared dead at the scene. Sergeant Beauchamp said that the helicopter seems to have been a private aircraft, but added the investigation is ongoing. The Canadian Transportation Safety Board and the SQ's Major Crimes Unit are investigating. Advanced polling for the October 5th provincial election takes place today and tomorrow. The fallout continued yesterday concerning possible foreign interference in the campaign. CTV's Sweeta Rassi with the latest.
19: Paul St-Pierre Plamondon insisted that his party did not have any political meetings with anyone from the U.S. It was revealed that an American think tank proposed strategies to destabilize Canada by financing the Parti Québécois. Plamondon says he has had no contact with that think tank. The AQ leader, Christine Fréchette, said she wanted to hold an emergency meeting with the Prime Minister for a potential investigation by the Canadian Security Intelligence Service. Later, she said there was nothing to suggest the allegations are well-founded and that there is no reason to fear for the integrity of the election. Here's what Liberal leader Charles Milliard said about the allegations.
20: Mrs. Fréchette gave press conferences yesterday, and it was anything but clear. So I think it's a lack of leadership, because if she knew something, she should have told at least all the other leaders of political parties and probably Quebecers.
17: For their parts, Quebec Conservative leader Éric Duhaime accused Fréchette of running a campaign based on fear, and Quebec Solidaire's Ruba Gazal said that the CAQ has a history of not being transparent. Getting back to the business of campaigning, all five leaders were out making promises again yesterday. Quebec Liberal Party wants to make access to provincial parks free for Quebecers and all residents of Canada. The Parti Québécois pledging to combat fraud targeting seniors. Quebec's Solidaire committed to renewing the moratorium on evictions. If reelected, the CAQ intends to reintroduce a new version of the Constitution Act of 2025 to ensure that Quebec has its own constitution, and the Quebec Conservatives are promising to relax regulations governing home-based child care services. Finally, this morning, UK police are responding to a major incident outside an American airbase near RAF Fairford.
0: Police arresting several men over suspected explosive offences and deploying a number of army disposal experts that have been searching cars and evacuating homes near the base as a precaution. Armed police are now blocking the entrance to the base as well as the surrounding village, but they do believe this incident is contained. The investigation is ongoing and the Prime Minister is being updated on the incident.
17: That was ABC's Lama Hassan reporting from London. For interviews and other audio, go to CJAD800.com or download the iHeartRadio app. Your Dormez-vous Weather Center forecast: increasing cloudiness this morning with a chance of showers in the afternoon. Windy too, with a high of 19. Clouds, a chance of showers in 14 overnight. More of the same tomorrow. Clouds, a chance of

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1: Happy Sunday, and welcome to the Trivia Show here on CJAD 800. Hope you're having yourself a glorious morning. I'm Joey Elias. We are here with the regular cast of characters. We got Jimmy G. Andrew Malik is back. And Jay, my brother in arms, is not here today. I don't know where he is, to be very honest. But does not matter. Because with me is one Rodney Ramsey, Montreal comedian and entrepreneur. How you doing, buddy?
2: I'm good. Who cares about Jay? You got me today, baby.
1: That's right, man.
2: Jay who? Come on.
1: Exactly. You were working last night. You had a show.
2: I did have a show. A show in the West Island, man. Yeah. The crowd actually stayed awake until past 10. It was really nice.
1: Oh,
2: yeah.
1: Nice.
2: Yeah.
1: We were just talking before how it's interesting as we get older. Right? I don't know. How old are you now?
2: I am 45.
1: Okay. Yeah. I'm about to turn 55.
2: Oh, goddamn.
1: Yeah. And we were talking about how funny it is that, you know, as we got older, we're so happy when people tell us, oh, your show's at 7:30. Yay! Oh, 9 o'clock start now? You're like, oh, boy.
2: Oh, my gosh. Late shows?
1: I'm going to have a coffee.
2: A late show at 10:30?
1: Yeah.
2: Oh, man, I'm doing five off the top. Five. And then I'm getting out.
1: Oh, yeah. You host a lot.
2: Yeah.
1: Oh. Anyway, we have a great day program for you here today. What do we have to give away? Well, we have our regular $50 gift certificate to Gilbert and Daughter. That's going to come up a little later for the showdown. But for the audio quiz, what are we playing for? We have a pair of tickets to go see Musical Box. Now, what is Musical Box, you say? It is a Canadian tribute band that was formed right here in Montreal. Back in 1993, and they recreate performances by the band Genesis. And it's a brand new show. It goes down January 16th over at Place des Arts, over at Sal Wilfrid Pelletier. So, yes, that's what we are playing for today for the audio quiz. You all set? The audio quiz today is all about Michael J. Fox. And nothing bad has happened to Michael J. Fox. But there is a method to my madness. And the reason I chose him as the topic for today, and we'll get into that a little later. By the way, if you want to play along, 514-790-0800 is the number, and it's time.
3: And now, the audio quiz.
1: That's right, the audio quiz. It's all about Michael J. Fox. How much do you know about him, his TV shows, his movies, all that? Were you a big Michael J. Fox fan back in the 80s?
2: Man,
1: early 90s?
2: Wasn't. I wanted to be Michael J. Fox.
1: Yeah, eh?
2: Oh my God, the coolest guy ever. Are you kidding me? That hoverboard in Back to the Future? The DeLorean? Come on.
1: Was it the DeLorean that caught you the first time, or was it the skateboard, the hoverboard?
2: Yes, that's the answer to
1: yeah,
2: that question.
1: Both.
2: I mean, come on, man. The coolest. Did you ever see, like, the... Because he wasn't the first person cast.
1: No, I know. Eric Stoltz.
2: It was so bad.
1: Yeah, Eric Stoltz got cast. He actually filmed a few scenes, and then they were like, no.
2: Oh, yeah, it's so bad.
1: It is bad. When that happens, when you get a total rewrite and your character's
2: they
1: gone...
2: They think they already... They filmed, like, a bunch of the movie, too.
1: I know.
2: They're just like, mm-mm.
1: That happened to me once. I filmed a pilot. And then they redid the pilot with everybody. Like, they basically cleared everybody out.
2: No.
1: Except for one guy.
2: No.
1: Yeah.
2: I actually did a show. It was my first casting as a crackhead. And
1: that was the same movie.
2: Yeah. Oh, yeah. They tried to recast me, but I was so good at being a crackhead. They were like, go get Rodney.
1: Yeah. No, they didn't do that. It was called 24 Hour Rental.
2: Yeah. That was the one. Yeah.
1: I played Buzz.
2: Oh, right. It was because they moved it to Toronto, and so they recasted the whole thing, but, you know.
1: Yeah. That was a great role. I really enjoyed it, but nowhere near Michael J. Fox. So, 514-790-0800. Here is the first clip of Michael J. Fox audio quiz.
4: You were at the top once. You can make it back up there again. Do you remember these

0: clippings. Young Executive of the Year, 1980.
1: Young Executive of the Year, 1980. Who shall we go to? Good morning, Jennifer.
2: Good morning. How are you today?
1: Very good. How are you?
2: I'm good. I'm good.
1: Excellent.
2: I'm going to take a guess. Back to the Future?
1: It was not Back to the Future. Did you watch a lot of the TV shows back in the day?
2: I did. Well, I watched Family Ties.
1: Oh, there you go. What did you say?
2: Family Ties!
1: There you go. Family Ties it is.
3: Leading the witness.
1: Hey, man. Somebody's got to do that. Jennifer, you're now in the draw for a pair of tickets to go see Musical Box in January.
2: Awesome.
1: Who's in the car with you?
2: Oh, my friend Nick.
1: Hello, Nick. If she wins, you were in the car, so I think you get first crack at those tickets.
4: Sounds good.
2: That's good.
1: All right, I'm going to put you on hold. You're going to talk to Andrew. He's going to get your info, and you're now in the draw. How's that?
2: Okay, Joey, thanks so much.
1: All right, have a great day.
2: You too.
1: All right. Now, the reason we chose Michael J. Fox is that on this very day, September 22nd, 1982, so it was earlier this week, it premiered on NBC.
3: Really?
1: Yeah.
3: Oh, wow. When did it, what year did it come
1: 1982.
3: Out? 1982, 1 year after I was born. Wow. How long was it on for? I
1: can't remember. Just about 5 or 6 years.
3: Really?
1: Yep.
3: Wow, and I remember that. They must have been playing that over and over again, huh? The residuals.
1: It was must-see TV. Family Ties was must-see TV.
3: Man, when TV mattered. Remember when the TV show came out and you'd have to catch it the time it came out? I missed those days, man.
1: Well, it was easier back in the day because you only had 5 channels.
3: Yeah.
1: Right? Now it's, what show are you watching? Oh, what's it on? Oh, it's on this platform. Yep. I don't have that platform, so now I got to go pay for that one or whatever.
3: When all the TVs were made out of wood. Remember that?
1: Ugh. Yeah, when your grandmother would ask you to bring the TV up from the basement, and you're like, I got to call about 5 friends. I know it's only 20 inches, but this thing is 7,000 pounds.
3: 20 inches? What were you, a millionaire?
1: Well, Bubby was. She was a poker thief. She was. Here is the next clip with Michael J. Fox.
5: I can look forward to a life of stealing babies in the middle of the night and killing chickens. Fearing full moons, dodging silver bullets. Well, thank you, Dad, but no thanks.
1: Somebody was mad at Dad. Good morning, Brian.
6: Good morning, guys.
1: How you doing?
6: Not too bad, you?
1: Oh, can't complain.
6: Could I hear that one more time?
1: Absolutely.
5: I can look forward to a life of stealing babies in the middle of the night and killing chickens. Fearing full moons, dodging silver bullets. Well, thank you, Dad, but no thanks.
1: Ooh.
6: Just by the what he's saying there, it's got to be Teen Wolf.
1: That is correct. The original Teen Wolf, of course, was made. Part two was made with Jason Bateman.
6: Okay.
1: Yeah.
6: That's true, eh?
1: Yeah. But, Brian, guess what? You got that right, and you're now in the draw. I'm going to put you on hold. You're going to talk to Andrew. Excellent. How's that?
6: Excellent. Thank you.
1: My pleasure. And just before we go to break, Jimmy, let's play the next clip, please.
7: Mr. President, you raised a daughter. Almost entirely on your own. And she's terrific. So what does it say to you that in the past 7 weeks, 59% of this country has begun to question your family values?
1: Ooh, nobody wants that. If you know that one, 514-790-0800. The Trivia Show here on CJ8800 continues.
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0: Welcome to Family Ties, when TV shows actually had really good theme songs.
1: Buddy, I'm almost crying over here. It's like an R. Kelly song for me.
0: Like nostalgia. So yes, the reason we are doing the Michael J. Fox as the, you know, the focus of the audio quiz is because on September 22nd, so earlier this week, in 1982, Family Ties premiered. And it was a great show. And then we had Teen Wolf, and now we have this clip.
2: Mr. President, you raised a daughter, almost entirely on your own. And she's terrific. So what does it say to you that in the past 7 weeks, 59% of this country has begun to question your family values?
0: Let us go to Tracy. Good morning, Tracy.
3: Good morning, gentlemen. How's it going?
0: Good. How are you?
3: I'm awesome. Two stellar stand-up comedy geniuses of the Montreal area and abroad.
0: Oh,
1: can you just give this woman a prize? Just give the prize to her now.
3: And not to mention, shameless plug for the both of you, like just how you have this stellar comedy writing workshop, the both of you, actually. I think you took over the helm, Rodney, from Joey, like a gajillion years ago, it seems.
1: I did.
3: And just, you know, encouraging creative writing and just the incredible art of stand-up is, I tip my hat to the both of you.
0: Oh, that's very...
3: That's it. Goodbye.
0: Well, you're now in the draw. It doesn't matter. You know what? Compliments are a good answer. Well, I appreciate that very much, as does Rodney, who's now wiping tears from his eyes.
1: I am literally right now.
0: Did you hear
3: I may get a discount, but anyways. But moving on, so that would be Spin City.
0: It is not Spin City.
3: Denied. Oh, okay.
0: Yeah, but yeah. I mean, I feel bad now because you were so kind.
3: Don't worry about it. It's okay. I get to talk to Andrew. So
0: there you go. Andrew's all excited now. His hands are up. So yeah, if you want, call back a little later, Tracy.
3: I shall do.
0: All right. Enjoy.
3: Thanks.
0: You too. Bye. Bye-bye. Oh, I thought we had that one. Let's go to Eric. Good morning.
4: Good morning. I thought people might get mixed up, and they did. It's the American president.
0: Of course. Woo. It's the American president.
4: Yes.
0: And that, you know, that was the movie that inspired The West Wing.
1: Really?
4: Right.
0: Yeah.
1: Because I actually never even heard of this movie. When did it come out?
0: Oh, years ago. It's great. Michael Douglas is the president. Annette Bening plays a reporter. What do they call him? Anyway, she falls in love with the president.
1: What does Michael J. Fox play?
0: He plays like the one of the speech writers. He's great in this. The whole cast is great. But Eric, yeah, you got that. It is the American president. And guess what? You're now in the draw to go see Musical Box on January 16th. Are you a Genesis fan?
4: Absolutely. These are my days, my times.
0: There you go. So hopefully, maybe your name will be drawn. We don't know. But it is going to go in there. I'm going to put you on hold. You'll talk to Andrew. How's that?
4: Amazing. Thank you.
0: Enjoy. We'll talk later, maybe.
4: Yes, sir.
0: All right. That is, The American President was a great movie. Martin Sheen was in it, and that's how they got... So Martin Sheen played his chief of staff, and that's how... They cast him as the president in the West Wing.
1: So is it like the same universe? Is that what's happening there?
0: No, but they just got the idea that he could play a president. And the other thing about the West Wing was Martin Sheen was only supposed to be in it for the first episode. That was it. He was supposed to show up at the end, and that was it. And he was so good in that one scene, they were like, well, guess what? You're going to play the president for the rest of the series.
1: Give this man a raise. That's amazing.
0: Yeah, so that's how it worked. All right, we are back on track now. Every now and then the ADD gets a hold of me.
1: Both of us, buddy.
0: Oh, yes, thank you. Somebody said she's a lobbyist. That's the key. Annette Bening plays a lobbyist.
1: Nice.
0: And she's great in it. Like I said, it's a great movie. It's an older movie, but if you have one of the streaming services that we were talking about and it's on there...
1: I prefer to bootleg my movies. Thank you very much.
0: That's what I like to hear. Another entertainer supporting the arts.
1: Somebody's got to, man.
0: Let us move on to the next clip.
5: Whoa, Doc, stuck here. I can't be stuck here. I got a life in 1985. I got a girl.
6: Is she pretty?
5: She's beautiful.
1: No one's getting this one.
0: No. Brenda?
6: Good morning, Rod and Jane, Jay and Rod.
0: Hey.
6: I mean, Joey.
0: How are you? It's all good. How are you?
6: I'm good. How are you guys?
0: We're doing very well. Better now that we're talking to you.
1: I'm just happy you got my name right. That's so sweet. Thank you.
6: It's hard to follow that other lady, though, you know?
0: Yeah, I know. That was a very complimentary.
6: It
0: really
6: was.
0: Yeah. But did you hear the clip?
6: Yes, I did. It's Back to the Future.
0: Of course it is. And that is the original movie, the first one. And Brenda, guess what? You're now in the draw. How's that sound?
6: Sounds amazing.
0: All right, I'm going to put you on hold. Did you enjoy the follow-ups, Rodney? Like part 2 and 3 of Back to the Future?
1: 2 was good. Was 3 the one when they like went to? It was like a western. Or
0: yeah,
1: something?
0: It was terrible.
1: Yeah, that was. Yeah.
0: But again, I will watch anything Christopher Lloyd does.
1: Mm-hmm. Oh yeah.
0: I don't know why. I loved him from Taxi. He was in this great movie called The Dream Team. It's Michael Keaton, him, Peter Boyle, and it was the guy who played Flounder in Animal House. And they escape a mental institution, and they are now free in New York City. One of the best laughs I've ever had from Peter Boyle is in that movie. That's all I'm going to say.
1: Someone should pay you for just like promoting all of these old movies. Like, someone should pay you for this, Joey.
0: Turner Classics. Let's move to Canada. Let us move on to that would be so great. I would love that. Let us move on to the next clip, shall we, Jimmy?
7: Oh, Stuart, you know what? Your college alumni magazine was accidentally sent to my office.
8: Well, that's odd.
7: Not really, especially since it was addressed to Deputy Mayor Stuart Bondeck.
0: Ooh, I think we gave it away a little bit there, did we not? Maybe. Alexandra, good morning.
9: Good morning. How are you?
0: Very good. How are you?
9: I'm good, thank you. I knew the one before. Can you replay this one?
0: Of course. Listen carefully. There is like a little nugget in there.
7: Oh, Stuart, you know what? Your college alumni magazine was accidentally sent to my office.
8: Well, that's odd.
7: Not really, especially since it was addressed to Deputy Mayor Stuart Bondeck.
0: Oh, Deputy Mayor.
9: Is it Stuart Little?
0: No, but he did voice Stuart Little. That's really...
9: I know, I heard Stuart, and I said Stuart Little.
0: Yeah. Oh, that's really good, actually. I would not have guessed Stuart Little. And actually, I did not know anything about it. Hey, are you in the car? Is that your little signal?
9: Yes, I am. Sorry.
0: That's okay. Are you making a left or a right?
9: I am going straight over a train track thingy.
0: Oh, okay. Well, hopefully we'll talk a bit later. How's that?
9: Yes, I will try to call back for this link.
0: All right. Enjoy.
9: You too.
0: All right.
1: Where is Michael J. Fox from? That accent. Like, where is that accent from?
0: He's from Vancouver.
1: Oh, it's from Vancouver. Okay, I can see that.
0: Yeah, he's a Vancouverite.
1: Ah.
0: Let us play the clip one more time, please, Jimmy.
7: Oh, Stuart, you know what? Your college alumni magazine was accidentally sent to my office.
8: Well, that's odd.
7: Not really, especially since it was addressed to Deputy Mayor Stuart Bondeck.
0: Ooh, there's the clue. 514-790-0800 is the number to call if you know that clip. And, of course, we are playing for a pair of tickets to go see Musical Box, which is a tribute band that was formed right here in Montreal. And they recreate performances by Genesis. And this is a brand new show called Phil. That's what we are playing for. But it is 9:30, and it is time to send it to the CTV newsroom where I say good morning to Tom Whalen.
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11: 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I'm Tom Whalen with your CTV News Update. Here's what's making news right now. Just 8 days to go before Quebecers head to the polls for our provincial election. Those eager to get their vote in can do so at advance polls today and tomorrow. Polls are open until 8 this evening and again tomorrow morning at 9:30. All 5 party leaders fanning out across the province again today. First out of the gates, the Liberals' Charles Milliard, who is just about to speak in the Southwest Borough. And the Transportation Safety Board of Canada sent investigators to a crash site on the South Shore where a helicopter came down yesterday afternoon. According to the SQ, 4 people died in a farmer's field in Saint-Brigitte-d'Iberville. More news, including an attempted murder at a downtown bar, at ctvnewsmontreal.ca. From the CJAD 800 Traffic Center, a quick look at the roads on and around the island. No major slowdowns to report, but there are a great many closures because of the last day of the World Cycling Championships. The Champlain Bridge North is closed. 15 North from the bridge to Atwater is closed, and the Atwater exit from the Ville Marie eastbound is closed as well. Over on the South Shore, Rome Boulevard North is closed from the Duc de Marie-Victorin. The 30 East exit to Grande Allée is closed. The 10 East exit to the 35 is closed. The 35 North exit to the 10 East is closed, and the 35 is closed in both directions at Chemin Saint-André. Your Dormez-vous Weather Center forecast: increasing cloudiness this morning, chance of showers in the afternoon, windy too with high of 19. Clouds, a chance of showers in 14 overnight. More of the same tomorrow, clouds, a chance of showers in 16, then cloudy in 19 on Tuesday. Right now, it's partly cloudy, 14 degrees in downtown Montreal. Your next CTV News update at 10 o'clock.
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0: When you hear this, you know you are about to time travel. There's certain tunes that you just know, and this is it. This is the theme to Back to the Future.
1: For a second, I thought it was Jurassic Park. I was like, why are they playing this?
0: Similar.
1: Yeah, very similar.
0: And we know why.
1: Yeah. No, I don't know why. Why is it so similar?
0: Same, I think it's John Williams.
1: Oh, yeah?
0: Yeah.
1: Oh.
0: This may not be John Williams. I don't remember. Either way, I just love those, you know, those powerful themes to come in. We are doing a Michael J. Fox audio quiz because on this this week in 1982, Family Ties premiered. Playing for a pair of tickets to go see Musical Box January 16th. A couple of lines are open, 514-790-0800. And we are on this clip right now.
2: Oh, Stuart, you know what? Your college alumni magazine was accidentally sent to my office.
3: Well, that's odd.
2: Not really, especially since it was addressed to Deputy Mayor Stuart Bondeck.
0: Good morning, Sonia.
4: Good morning. How are you?
0: Very good. How are you?
4: Making a coffee. I'm so sorry about this.
0: That's okay. What kind of coffee is it? It sounds like it's a fancy coffee.
4: That's an espresso.
0: Nice.
4: With the American president, I wonder what he would write to that to the current president right now. I'm going to guess Spin City.
0: It is Spin City.
4: Okay.
0: Did you watch that?
4: No, I didn't.
0: It was one of those shows that I would watch, and when I did see it, I liked it very much, but it wasn't like I would record it or set my VCR back in the day to record it.
1: Did he get replaced later?
0: Yes, he left the show because of his illness, and it was Charlie Sheen.
1: Oh, man, way more wholesome. Way more wholesome.
0: Yeah, this is before the tiger blood.
4: And to answer Rod's question, 1995 is when that the American president came out.
0: Oh, 95. Oh, there you go.
1: Well, thank you.
0: Well, guess what, Sonia? You're now in the draw. How's that sound?
4: Yay!
0: All right.
4: Thank you very much. Rod, I enjoy hearing you as well. You make a great show of the pair of you together.
0: Oh.
1: Just give this woman just give it to her now.
0: Well, she gets to talk to Andrew, and I know everybody enjoys listening to his voice, so how's that?
4: Looking forward to it.
0: All right. Enjoy the day. Maybe we'll talk later.
4: All right.
0: All right. Yes, that was Spin City, and now we move on. It gets a little tougher.
5: Good. Your voice is firm. At least you sound wise.
6: Yeah, I am quite wise.
5: How's your balance?
6: Not bad. This stupid exercises help.
5: I fall 3 times a day. I'm thinking of taking up stunt work.
0: This is a great show. If you have not seen it.
1: I have not seen this yet.
0: Oh, man. Yeah, I think they're just coming up to season 5. It is such a good show. It is so well done. Yeah, I can't say enough about it. Howie, how are you?
7: Hi. How's it going, guys?
0: Good,
7: long
0: you?
7: Time no speak.
0: Well, I'm glad we're speaking today, then.
7: Okay, I think that's shrinkage.
0: Not shrinkage.
7: That shrinkage show.
0: Yeah, shrinking. There you go.
1: Shrinkage is a whole other thing, buddy.
7: Okay. I'm sorry. Shrinkage, same thing.
0: I mean, one is a TV show. The other one is a phenomenon that happens when you swim.
1: Exactly. Or in the shower. I mean, either way.
7: By the way, guys.
0: Yeah.
7: The show Sam Ties is 7 years, 89.
0: Oh, there you go. Thank you.
7: You won 2 awards in that show for best actor.
0: That's right. Howie, you seem to know a lot about Family Ties, but...
7: Michael Jackson's one of my favorite actors.
0: So. Well, you also got shrinking, so I'm going to put you on hold, and you're now in the draw. How's that?
7: That's cool.
0: All right. Enjoy the day.
1: And
7: you too.
1: Just because you have shrinkage doesn't make you less of a man, all right, buddy?
0: Well, okay. You're right. this next clip I never saw, but everybody I know who did watch it loved it.
8: Mrs. Florek.
9: Mr. Canning.
8: I've missed you.
9: And I you.
8: So how are our children doing?
9: Playing nice.
8: She didn't like Martha?
0: I did put the other voice in there just so, you know, to give you a clue type thing, but
1: I didn't even know he was in this.
0: You know, when I looked this up, I'm amazed at how many people were in this show.
1: Super popular back in the day.
0: Oh, man. And I honestly never watched an episode. Good morning, Marvin.
10: Hi there. How are you?
0: Very good yourself. I understand you're visiting Montreal.
10: Yeah, I came from my nephew's wedding a week ago, and we stayed around. We put a show together. We play in a band, and we put a show together to raise some money for our local community church.
1: Where are you coming in from?
0: Yeah.
10: Calgary.
0: Oh, nice. And what's the name of the band?
10: Well, it's just like a pickup band. It was called the All Star Band. We formed like 20 something years ago, and since we were all in town for the wedding, we said let's do a reunion.
0: How much fun was that?
10: Yeah, it was a lot of fun.
0: And what instrument do you play?
10: I play guitar and I'm kind of the musical director of the group.
0: Sweet.
10: Yeah.
0: Well, Marvin, did you hear that clip?
10: I did. I mean, I had Shrinking and I had Spin City, but I don't have this one.
0: Well, I'm going to play it for you again. Maybe the other voice will give you a clue.
8: Mrs. Florek.
9: Mr. Canning.
8: I missed you.
9: And I you.
8: So how are our children doing?
9: Playing nice.
8: So you didn't like Martha?
10: I'm going to pass on this one.
0: Yeah. That's all right. I do appreciate the fact that you tuned in and you were just visiting.
10: My sister listens all the time, so she had it on this morning, so we were both listening.
0: Sweet. Well, good morning to your sister as well, and call back a little later. How's that?
10: Thank you very much.
0: All right. Enjoy.
10: Take care.
0: I love that. Bye. I love the fact that they all got back together and just played in a band again.
1: Yeah, that's really cool.
0: Oh, like, man.
1: Somehow they all brought their instruments with them, too.
0: Well, that's a good thing, too, about being a stand-up. When we travel, there's nothing... Yeah, right? It's
1: right.
0: Just our bag.
1: Mm-hmm.
0: We don't have to bring any instrument. We don't have to worry about packing stuff. Like when I did the military tours, you know, all the musicians, it would take them like 25, 30 minutes to pack up. I was just ready.
1: Well, that's you. I smash a lot of fruit when I'm on stage. So I always have to carry a bat, you know. Produce is expensive nowadays.
0: Yeah. That's why you got to go plastic, yeah. Like my grandmother. 514-790-0800 is the number to call if you want to participate in the audio quiz. We are celebrating Michael J. Fox. We've had Family Ties, Teen Wolf, The American President, Back to the Future, Spin City.
1: Shrinkage.
0: And now we are stuck on this one.
8: Mrs. Florek.
9: Mr. Canning.
8: I missed you.
9: And I you.
8: So how are our children doing?
9: Playing nice.
8: So you didn't like Martha?
0: Let us see if... Good morning, Christina.
3: Good morning, guys. How are you?
0: Very good. How are you?
3: I'm good. Thank you.
0: Excellent. What are you up to this morning? Having a coffee? Breakfast?
3: Nothing. I just finished my breakfast.
0: Nice.
3: And I'm listening to your show, which is every Sunday excellent.
0: Oh, you're very kind.
1: What did you have for breakfast?
3: I had scrambled eggs, avocado, toast, little baby tomatoes, and some cheese.
0: Sounds really good.
3: Yeah, it was very good.
0: As both, you know, Rodney and I have not eaten yet, so we're looking at each other going,
3: oh, I'm sorry.
0: That's okay. That's all right.
3: But maybe I'll bring you a plate.
0: Oh, that'd be amazing. That'd be so kind of you. But I know you're also in Laval, so I don't need you traveling all this way just for a bagel.
3: And everything, of course, is closed.
0: Almost. Yeah. Although this weekend around the station, everything is back open. It's back to normal.
3: Oh, okay. I didn't know that. All right. Very good. So I heard the last...
0: clip.
3: Is it The Good Wife?
0: It is The Good Wife.
3: Yeah.
0: Yes. Did you watch that show?
3: Oh, yeah. Always. And I always used to tape it.
0: Oh, somebody on the...
3: On my VHS.
0: See? That's the way it was supposed to be. It was
3: of
0: so
3: course.
0: Easy. And then you'd be like, oh, my tape is full. Do I record over this or do I not? I mean, it's my bar mitzvah video, but, you know.
3: Yeah. Oh, yeah. So, yeah, it's a good one. Excellent show. Everybody was great on that show.
0: Well, I'm glad you enjoyed the show. I'm glad you watched it, and I'm glad you got the clip. And now I'm going to put you on hold, and you are in the draw. How's that?
3: Thank you, guys. You have a wonderful day and a wonderful rest of the weekend.
0: You too. Thank you so much.
3: Take care.
0: And also, somebody on the text message board said he played Lewis Canning. That was his character on The Good Wife. I had no idea. Just before, let's play the next clip.
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0: Ooh, if you know that one, 514-790-0800. 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

0: This is CJD 800, and it's the Trivia Show. I'm Joey Elias, joined by Rodney Ramsey, fellow Montreal comedian, Jay Farrar, out today. But I am joined by Jimmy and Andrew, and actually Autumn is here as well. I got to tell you, working with these guys, nothing is complicated. Everything is very easy. But the reason we're playing this is Avril Lavigne, Canadian, celebrating her birthday today. So happy birthday, Avril Lavigne. Maybe you are somewhere just past Kingston listening in. I don't know. We are in the midst of the audio quiz. We are celebrating Michael J. Fox and the fact that in 1982, this past week, Family Ties premiered. But we are now on this clip.
1: PFC Erickson reporting, sir.
2: At ease, Erickson.
1: Captain Hill, something happened, sir.
2: I'm aware of why you're here, Erickson.
0: Tracy?
3: Hey, guys.
0: Yeah.
3: Hello.
0: How you doing?
3: I'm awesome, always.
0: Excellent.
3: When I get to hear your happy, smiling voices.
0: Oh, you're so sweet.
3: I'm just saccharine and impersonated. Fun fact, actually, Michael J. Fox was given an award, the Bob Hope Award, last week, I think, as his lifetime achievement or just contribution to...
0: Charity work.
3: And his work with Parkinson's disease. And anyways, so that would be designated survivor.
0: It is not designated survivor.
3: I'm sure that was Kiefer Sutherland.
0: No, this is all Michael J. Fox movies.
3: No, I know, but like, because they were both in that.
0: Yes.
3: In that TV show.
0: But listen carefully. We'll play it for you again. It's definitely war.
1: PFC Erickson reporting, sir.
2: At ease, Erickson.
1: Captain Hill, something happened, sir.
2: I'm aware of why you're here, Erickson.
0: That was also the cleanest clip I could find from that movie.
4: Really?
0: Yeah, yeah. A lot of cursing in that movie.
3: Was it Little Nuts?
0: No, unfortunately.
3: Oh, wow.
0: That's okay.
3: Perhaps third time will be a charm.
0: Yeah, well, listen, that's my thing of life is never give up, never quit.
3: You have to keep getting up.
0: Actually. Exactly.
3: Denzel Washington said, and you know, just keep, like, fall seven times, get up eight.
0: That's Muhammad Ali.
3: A wizard?
0: Oh. Yeah, Denzel's stealing stuff now.
3: Well, there you go.
0: I don't want to start anything with King Kong. You know what I mean?
4: Great.
0: That was it. You know that that was all ad lib.
4: Oh, really?
0: Training Day?
4: No way.
0: Yeah, Tracy, we'll talk again a little later. How's that?
3: Sounds like a plan.
0: All right.
3: Take care. Bye.
0: Yeah, let's play that one more time, Jimmy. It seems to be giving.
1: PFC Erickson reporting, sir.
2: At ease, Erickson.
1: Captain Hill, something happened, sir.
2: I'm aware of why you're here, Erickson.
4: I don't know if anyone's getting this one, Joey.
0: Good morning, Mike.
5: Good morning.
0: Hey.
5: Is it The Thin Red Line?
0: No, that's a great movie, too, though.
5: Damn it. Sorry.
0: That's okay. You don't have to be sorry. I don't know if you've listened on a regular basis, but Jay and I get a lot wrong.
5: Touch. All right.
0: So welcome to the club, but call back later.
5: Will do.
0: All right. Yeah, this one's a little tougher. Again, if you think you know, 514-790-0800. Sonia's back. Hello, Sonia.
6: Hi, how are you?
0: Very good, you?
6: Well, thank you. I was calling for The Good Wife.
0: Oh.
6: I have no idea what this one is.
0: No, eh?
6: No.
0: Okay.
6: I'll call back later.
0: Absolutely, please do.
6: All right.
0: I didn't think this one was going to be as difficult.
4: I never even heard of this one.
0: Yeah, again, there are a lot of 80s and 90s and stuff like that, because that's when he was at his peak, right? Mm. Good morning, Rhonda.
7: Good morning. How are you?
0: Very good. How are you?
7: Old, apparently. That's Casualties of War, isn't it?
0: Yes, it is. Ooh. Casualties of War.
7: Yay.
0: Do you remember watching that?
7: I remember being scared of it.
0: Yeah. It's, like I said, it's a very gritty movie and something you wouldn't imagine him being in. At the time, like, you know, we all knew him from Family Ties and stuff like that, and all of a sudden he's in a war movie.
4: Did he get blown up in this one? I've never seen him die in a movie.
0: I don't think so.
4: No?
0: No. I die in every movie.
4: Oh, yeah?
0: Yes, I do.
4: Nice.
0: Yeah. Rhonda, guess what? You are now on hold and in the draw. How's that?
7: Fantastic. Thank you.
0: My pleasure. And let us move on now I just hung up on her. Please call back. I do that at least once, twice a show. I hit the wrong button because I don't look. Mm-hmm. And I think, oh, yeah, my finger's on the button. Wrong button. Oh, man. I'm sorry. But we do have this clip.
1: Listen, doctor, I got a boy here in cardiac crisis. You can't treat that with Coca-Cola or Bisquick. We're going to have to use real medicine this time.
0: Real medicine. Good morning, Andrew.
8: Good morning. I had the casualty of war, and this one I don't have, and I didn't want to hang up and give you guys dead air.
0: Oh, that's all right. I'm used to dead air on the phone. It's called my family.
8: I'm out doing gardening this morning for a client, and I listen to you guys 3 hours. It makes the day go a lot easier.
0: Oh, I appreciate that. And, well, is today a good day for gardening, or like you're just kind of cleaning up the yard now?
8: No, it's for a client. It's an emergency job. They got relatives coming into town, so.
0: Oh, nice.
4: Emergency gardening. I didn't even know that was a thing.
0: Yeah, yeah. Enjoy the day.
8: Bye-bye.
0: All right. I said this earlier in the year. I planted some herbs this summer, and my mint has taken over the little, plant box. I have mint everywhere now.
4: Mint everywhere,
0: yeah.
4: Huh?
0: It's just, I don't know why, but that seemed to grow and grow and grow. Let's play that one more time, shall we, Jimmy?
1: Listen, doctor, I got a boy here in cardiac crisis. You can't treat that with Coca-Cola or Bisquick. We're going to have to use real medicine this time.
0: Bjorn, how are you?
9: Oh, I was calling for the last one, so I could be better because I have no idea which one this is.
0: That's all right. Did I pronounce your name right, though?
9: Yeah. Okay. Yeah, well done.
0: Thank you.
9: I know it's not phone friendly, so.
0: No, it's all right. It's just sometimes, these guys don't know, but I can't read well. So yeah, every now and then, Andrew's mouthing off. I know.
4: Bjorn is a beautiful name. Where's that from?
9: The name is Swedish.
0: Nice.
9: I was named after a Swede.
0: Sweet. Well, hopefully, you'll call back a little later. How's that?
9: Yep. Thanks, guys. Have a nice day.
0: You too. This one's a little tougher. Sandy, good morning.
10: Hi, I'm for the showdown.
0: Oh, you're calling for the showdown already?
10: Yes.
0: Oh, you got to get in early, eh?
10: I know.
0: All right. Do you want to hazard a guess on this one?
10: I don't know it either.
0: No?
10: No.
0: Okay.
10: Thank you.
0: No problem. Let us go to our friend Dan. Good morning, sir.
11: Good morning, gentlemen.
0: How you doing?
11: Alive and well and enjoying the sun coming up.
0: I like it. I like it. Did you hear that clip, though?
11: Yes, I did. That would be Doc Hollywood.
0: Yes, sir. It is Doc Hollywood. No fooling you, my friend. Yeah, that was one of those obscure movies.
4: I saw this one. It was good.
0: It was good.
4: Comedy, yeah.
0: Listen, he's very good at what he does. And sometimes, when you have a talent like Michael J. Fox, he can take an average script and make it even better.
4: Yeah.
0: So, Dan, you got that. I'm sure a lot of people are very happy that you got that. I'm going to put you on hold and you'll talk to Andrew. How's that?
11: Alrighty. Thank you, Cameron.
0: All right. Yes, I think people were very happy that Dan just figured out Doc Hollywood. Let's see if we can get this one.
1: Can I get you a soda or something?
12: Oh, sure, that'd be great. Oh, thanks. Oh, Jesus Christ! What the hell? Did you shake that up on purpose?
1: Parkinson's.
0: One of the greatest scenes in one of the greatest shows.
4: Oh, just me.
0: Good morning, Marty.
13: Good morning.
0: How you doing?
13: Very well, yourself?
0: Excellent. Thank you for asking. Yet and about today, are you running some errands? What are we up to?
13: No, actually, I'm getting prepared. I'm going to Vegas.
0: Nice! Oof. Are you playing in some tournaments, or are you just going for fun?
13: I'm just going for the gaming exposition.
0: Oh.
13: And I might be tempted to play a little blackjack.
0: I feel you. And wouldn't it be nice if you... won a couple of tickets before, going on that hot streak in Vegas.
13: Would be wonderful, but I had Doc Hollywood and I have no clue what this one is.
0: No, eh? Do you want to hear it again?
13: Okay, sure.
0: All right.
1: Can I get you a soda or something?
12: Oh, sure, that'd be great. Oh, thanks. Oh, Jesus Christ! What the hell? What? Did you shake that up on purpose?
1: Parkinson's.
0: So good.
4: I can't stop laughing.
0: I know, but also because the other guy's voice is so ridiculous.
4: Oh, Jesus.
0: Any clue?
13: None whatsoever. Sorry, guys.
0: That's all right. We'll talk a little later. How's that?
13: All right, thanks.
4: Enjoy Vegas.
0: Yeah, seriously. Yeah. I'm a little jealous. Have you been to Vegas?
4: I have not, because I would end up having to stay in Vegas. So,
0: I haven't been in a while. I used to work it.
4: Oh, yeah?
0: Yeah, you go down for a week, and you do two shows every day and three on Friday and Saturday.
4: Oh, my God.
0: Yeah, it was a long time. It really was. Everybody's now just calling for the showdown. Nobody wants to take a shot at this. All right. Well, let's play that, and I'll tell everybody the clips that we had.
14: Can I get you a soda or something?
12: Oh, sure. That'd be great. Oh, thanks. Oh, Jesus Christ! What the hell?
14: What?
12: Did you shake that up on purpose?
14: Parkinson's.
4: Every time.
0: So that's from Curb Your Enthusiasm. Yeah. That's Michael J. Fox gave him a soda. And then Larry David opens the soda. Of course, it explodes in his face. And then he goes, what, did you shake that on purpose? And Michael J. Fox just stands there and very calmly goes, Parkinson's.
4: So good.
0: It's the best. We also had this clip.
15: It's 6 a.m. on the island of Manhattan. In the dawn's early light, you can imagine the first ship from the old world sailing slowly up the biggest river they had ever seen.
0: Very artsy movie he did. I went to see that when I was taking English in CEGEP. That is Bright Lights, Big City. Then we had this one.
16: There's one thing, Tom.
17: Yeah.
16: You don't mind, I'm a little uncomfortable even bringing this up with you, but I like you, Tom. I figure if we're really going to be friends, then this is the kind of thing we should be able to talk about, you know?
0: That is his Emmy award-winning performance from Rescue Me. And finally, this one.
18: How do you know? You're looking at a kid from the mailroom who moved into a top executive position. Are you going to tell me I can't pull it off?
19: But you didn't.
18: I almost did. We can pull this off.
0: That is The Secret of My Success. Coming up next, we've got Brain Busters and Starters and The Showdown. But it is 10 o'clock and time to say hello to Tom Whalen in the CTV newsroom.
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21: 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I'm Tom Whalen with your CTV News Update. 15 degrees downtown. A little bit of sun peeking through that cloud. Your full forecast in a couple of minutes. Here's what's making news right now. Advance polling for the provincial election is underway. Quebec Liberal leader Jean Meyer pledges to create a fund for audiovisual and music production. And five people arrested outside a U.S. airbase in England. From the CJAD 800 Traffic Center, no major slowdowns on or around the island at the moment. However, there are a great deal of closures. Until 1 o'clock this afternoon, the Champlain Bridge north is closed. The northbound 15 from the Champlain Bridge to Atwater is closed. And the Ville-Marie eastbound's exit to Atwater is also closed. All of that until 1 this afternoon. There are a number of closures on the South Shore as well. You can find all the information about the cycling events, road closures at ctvmontreal.ca. In the news. With just 8 days to go before the provincial general election, advance polls are now open and will be again tomorrow. Those seeking to cast an early ballot can do so until 8 this evening or tomorrow from 9:30 in the morning until 8 tomorrow evening. On this 32nd day of the election campaign, Liberal leader Jean Meyer is speaking this morning outside the Oliver Jones Center in Little Burgundy. Meyer has pledged to create a $40 million fund to support audiovisual and music production, in addition to promising to dedicate $5 million a year to cultural distribution in the regions. Next up, the provincial Conservative leader, Éric Duhem, will be speaking in Mirabel. CAQ leader, Christine Fréchette, will be making an announcement about culture at the Cinéma du Parc. Quebec Solidaire's Ruba Gazelle will be at Frédéric Bach Park in the St. Michel borough, and the PQ's Paul St-Pierre Plamondon will be in Dunham this later on this afternoon in the Eastern Townships before heading back to Montreal. SQ spokesperson Sergeant Valerie Beauchamp says police are still investigating a helicopter crash in South Shore Saint-Brigitte-d'Iberville near Saint-Jean-sur-Richelieu yesterday afternoon. Four occupants of that aircraft were found dead at the scene. Police have not released the identities of the victims, and the cause of the crash is still not known. Sergeant Beauchamp says the helicopter seems to have been a private aircraft. The SQ's Major Crimes Unit and the Canadian Transportation Safety Board are continuing the investigation. Some experts wonder whether Canada has enough diplomats to build the ties the government wants to with other Arctic nations.
17: The Trudeau government closed its Canadian International Arctic Centre in 2023. Global Affairs argued at the time its Arctic team would work better out of Ottawa. But former Canadian ambassador to Norway Artur Wilczynski calls the closure decision incoherent. Canada has been making efforts recently with new consulates in Greenland and Alaska, but multiple experts question Global Affairs' current depth of knowledge and contacts in the Arctic at a time of rising international interest in the region's waterways and resources. Jason White, The Canadian Press.
21: Finally, an update from British police after a major incident outside a U.S. airbase near Fairford. Being investigated by counter-terrorism authorities, Assistant Chief Constable Richard O'Conn confirms that they have arrested five men on suspected explosive offensives and evacuated nearby homes as a precaution.
19: Police received a call relating to three suspicious vehicles travelling towards RAF Fairford. Armed officers responded and subsequently arrested five men in the Welford area on suspicion of committing offences under the Explosives Act. The men were taken into custody where they remain.
21: Back in July, the UK said its armed forces were ready to protect the country after Iran's Revolutionary Guards issued a warning not to allow US bombers to fly from Fairford. They were saying the air bases would then become legitimate targets. For interviews and other audio, go to CJAD800.com or download the iHeartRadio app. Your Dormez-vous Weather Center forecast: increasing cloudy this morning, a chance of showers in the afternoon, windy too with a high of 19. Clouds, a chance of showers in 14 overnight. More of the same tomorrow, clouds, a chance of showers in 16, then cloudy in 19 on Tuesday. Right now it's partly cloudy and 15 degrees in downtown Montreal. 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Just say play CJAD 800. 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

0: New York City for possessing cannabis. He didn't want to be sedated. It is now time for...
1: In that case, I challenge you to a battle of wits.
2: To the death, I accept.
3: Come now. You really think you're the only one who can play this game?
1: The battle of wits has begun.
4: The game is on.
5: It's gonna be a showdown.
0: That's right. There is a showdown. You know how that works. That is where you ask us a question. If you stump us, you're entered into the draw. And then you pick a number between 1 and 20. If you get that, you are entered into the draw. And today, we are playing for $50 at Gilbert and Daughter, where women's high-end fashions, always 30 to 70% off. They've been at 49 Donegany for more than 40 years, and they are now open Sundays from 10 to 3. But we also have a brand new Brain Buster. And it goes as follows. Alice in Wonderland, a magic trick, a brush of quicksilver. And we also have starters. I'll read the first one, and then you can grab the others, Roddy. So this is a new one. Which highly secured facility in the southern U.S. designed to protect the world's most valuable corporate asset contains a massive underground vault equipped with biometric scanners, heavy steel barriers, and a 24-hour, 7 days a week armed monitoring?
6: Oof.
0: Yeah.
6: Well, if you gathered every active one of these on Earth, what could fill roughly 350 Olympic-sized swimming pools?
0: Picture a team of engineers building an ultra-long suspension bridge. Why do they intentionally design the two massive vertical support towers to be slightly farther apart at the top than they are at the base?
6: Easy. What would you deduce about a 24-carat block of pure gold that is noticeably thicker at the top than at the bottom?
0: And for the starters and the Brain Buster, another pair of tickets to go see The Musical Box, which is a show being performed January 16th at Sal Wilfred Peltier at Place des Arts. It is a Genesis tribute band, and it's a new show that they call Phil. So all that, you let us know if you want the showdown, if you want the Brain Buster or one of the starters. Let us get to our friends. Everybody's been so patient. Sandy, hello.
7: Hi there.
0: How you doing?
7: I'm okay. I finally got on after being hung up on. Twice.
0: Yeah, sorry, that was me. That was the first time was me. I don't know about the second time, but that was an accident. That's my fat fingers.
7: All right, so my question.
0: Yeah.
7: To you,
0: okay.
7: What's another common name for a Tuffy Muffy?
0: If I knew what a Tuffy Muffy was,
6: I was going to say
7: Tuffy. T-U-S-S-I-E.
0: Yeah.
7: M-U-S-S-I-E.
0: A Tuffy Muffy.
7: Yeah.
6: Well, could you please repeat the question?
7: Yes. What's another common name for a tussy mussy?
6: An oopsie whoopsie?
7: No.
0: That's better than anything I would have come up with. What is that, Sandy?
7: It's a nosegay.
0: Oh.
7: A nosegay is what, you know, when you have these flowers.
0: Yeah. I had no clue.
7: It's meant to be an ornament that pleases the nose.
0: Yeah.
6: It's called a nosegay?
0: Yeah. I know what that is, but I didn't know Mussy Tussy. Well, you got us on that. So you're now in the draw for $50 to Gilbert and Daughter, but pick a number between 1 and 20.
7: Number 4, please.
0: Number 4?
6: Number 4. A Canadian eats an average of 3.2 boxes of what every year?
7: 3.2 boxes?
6: Mm-hmm.
7: Either cookies, popcorn, or cereal. I would say popcorn.
0: And unfortunately, it is not it, Sandy.
7: Okay.
0: You want to know what it is?
7: Yes, please.
0: Kraft Dinner.
7: Oh, yeah. Okay.
0: But... you got us, so I'm going to put you on hold, and you're in the draw for $50 over at Gilbert and Daughter. How's that sound?
7: That sounds good. Thank you.
0: Excellent. We will talk a little. I'm not hanging up on you this time.
7: Okay.

0: This is the right button. That is the right button. I did it. Right button.
1: Who's eating that much Kraft dinner, man? You eating that much Kraft dinner?
0: 3.2 boxes over the course of a year is not that bad. But I don't think I've had any KD right now.
1: I don't think it's real cheese, man.
0: It's not, and that's why it's really good.
1: That powder.
0: But I got to tell you, Kraft dinner, when you were a camper at summer camp, that was currency. That was like cigarettes in prison.
1: Oh, yeah.
0: You know, you would trade for, you know, shirts and stuff like that from, oh, you know, we had a guy from Detroit who had a lot of Michigan stuff. Mm. Well, I got spirals.
1: Buddy.
0: You know what I mean? We had the good ones.
1: I'm pretty sure it's what they're eating, the astronauts eat on the space station.
0: Isn't that Tang?
1: I don't know, man.
0: Good morning, Barry.
2: Yes, sir.
0: How you doing?
2: Average day so far.
0: Let's make it better.
2: Woohoo!
0: All right. You have a question for us?
2: Yeah, I had a wild guess about that secure facility question.
0: Yeah. What highly secured facility in the southern U.S. designated to protect the world's most valuable corporate asset contains a massive underground vault equipped with biometric scanners, heavy steel barriers, and 24/7 armed monitoring?
2: I thought about Fort Knox, but I'm not sure if that's right.
0: Nope.
2: Nope, didn't think so. Oh, yeah. Well, so much for that.
0: That's all right.
2: Yeah. Let's see. Oh, yeah. What song has the lyrics, "Under the cover of night, she crawls into sight"?
0: Under the cover of night? Under the cover of night?
1: Murder Was the Case They Gave Me, Snoop Doggy Dogg.
2: It's from the previous millennium.
0: Oh. I don't know why I have the Rolling Stones stuck in my head, but it's not it.
2: No, it isn't.
0: Who is it?
2: Black Cars by Gino Vannelli.
0: No, oh, they look better in the night. You got us, so pick a number.
2: 13, please.
1: 13. Related to Old Norse, Islengska is the official language of which country?
2: I don't know. Norway.
0: You were close, but it's
2: Denmark,
0: Iceland.
2: Sweden?
0: Iceland.
2: I would have got there eventually.
0: Yeah, we all do. But you got us, so I'm going to put you on hold. You're in the draw. How's that?
2: Thank you, sir.
0: All right. 514-790-0800 is the number. 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More showdown. Of course, we have the Brain Buster and the Starters. 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

0: This is a little Tina Turner here on CJD 800. This is We Don't Need Another Hero. That's the name of the song. But on September 27th, last year, 2025, the town of Brownsville, Tennessee, they unveiled a statue of Tina Turner, who is by far the most famous person that has ever grown up in the area of Brownsville, Tennessee. I saw a picture of the statue. It's actually quite good. It's not like one of these NFL Hall of Fame busts. You know, you're like, who is that? It doesn't look anything like the person. This is really good. This looks like Tina Turner. And we were just saying, like, what a voice, what a story, what a life. If you've never seen that movie where Angela Bassett plays her, it's just fantastic.
1: Oh, that's one with Lawrence Fishburne, huh?
0: Yeah. Yeah, it's so good.
2: Crazy.
0: Yeah, so we are in the midst of the starters and the Brain Buster. The Brain Buster, brand new one. I will read that one again. Alice in Wonderland, a magic trick, and a brush of quicksilver. I don't know what that is. Let us go to our friend Tina. Good morning. Speaking of Brain Busters.
3: Good morning. How are you?
0: Very well. How are you?
3: Pretty good. Thanks for asking.
0: Yeah, I always, you know.
3: And to try the Brain Buster.
0: Yeah, so again, Alice in Wonderland, a magic trick, and a brush of quicksilver.
3: A rabbit hole?
0: It is not a rabbit hole.
3: Okay.
0: But that's a good guess. I understand what you're where we're going with that.
3: Yeah.
0: Absolutely. You have a question for us?
3: Sure.
0: All right.
3: What do Charlie Chaplin, Tina Turner, and Audrey Hepburn have in common?
0: Did they insure their legs?
2: I was just going to say something.
0: I know Chaplin did.
2: Did he?
0: Yeah. And so did, I know Fred Astaire did. Is that not the answer?
3: What is your answer? Sorry, I
0: didn't. They insured their legs.
3: No.
0: Oh. Nothing?
2: Mm-mm.
0: Oh, you got us, Tina. What is it?
3: Okay, well, it's a bit macabre. All three died in Switzerland.
0: Oh.
2: Yeah. That's dark.
0: Yeah, that took a hard left turn.
2: Yeah, Tina. I'm
0: not going to lie.
2: That. Yeah, nope.
3: I was watching on Turner Classic Movies a movie, Limelight, with Charlie Chaplin, and I looked him up. I said, what age did he die? And then he died in Switzerland. And then I said, oh, Tina Turner died in Switzerland.
0: Oh,
2: Jesus. I think Switzerland's just killing all of our favorite celebrities.
0: Yeah. Neutral. Yeah. My eye.
2: Yeah, right?
0: Pick a number between 1 and 20.
3: 5.
0: All right.
2: Number 5. Mark Carney is what number Prime Minister of Canada?
3: Oh, God. Good at this. 16?
2: 24th.
0: Yeah, but you got us, so it's 1-1, and I'm sure we'll hear from you a little later, but I'm going to put you on hold, and you get to talk to Andrew. How's that?
3: Pretty good, thanks.
0: All right,
2: fun
0: enjoy.
2: Fact, Prime Minister Mark Carney won't go to Switzerland because he wants to stay the 24th.
0: Yeah, no joke. Let us say hi to our friend, Ro. Good morning.
4: Hey, good morning. Morning, Rod. How are you?
2: I'm good. How you doing?
4: Good, good. Hey, the Brain Buster.
0: Yeah.
4: Could it be the Queen of Spades?
0: No. Oh, I like that one, though.
4: No, it's the Quicksilver, right?
0: Yeah, and also used in magic tricks and Alice in Wonderland. That's very good.
4: Yeah, hey, also for the seniors that listen to the show, if you go to early voting today and they ask you for your English certificate, you don't need the certificate to bring with you. You could just say, I have one, and ask for the ballot.
0: Okay, that's good. So you just have to say, just give me the ballot if you're going for early voting.
4: Just be polite, and they have no right to ask you for an English certificate.
0: Okay, that's good to know.
4: Just so people know, because they listen to the show.
0: Yeah, that's fair.
4: As comedy writers yourselves, you must have certain sayings you don't like, eh, Rod?
2: I'm sorry, could you repeat that?
4: As comedy writers yourselves, you guys have sayings that you don't like as well?
2: Of course.
4: Like, it is what it is?
0: Oh.
4: And it must be someone.
0: My new one is, it's all good.
4: Yeah.
0: Really? All is good? You're telling me you didn't want a little break on your taxes? All's good? All right.
4: Someone laid one on me this week. So, well, Ro, that's neither here nor there.
0: Oh.
4: Well. Hey, question for you.
0: Yeah?
4: What now famous rhyming headline was splashed across Montreal newspapers, including the Verdun Guardian, when Elvis proposed having a show at the Verdun Auditorium in March of 1957.
2: What's rhyming headline?
5: Rhyming headline. I'm trying to think. What rhymes with Verdun? Nothing. Orange.
2: You're done.
4: You're done. No, actually, I'll give you a clue.
5: Yeah.
4: Gyrations disallowed, or in the tone of today's show, shrinkage no more.
5: Wow.
4: And this was cool because there was Montreal was a Verdun and Montreal were very religious cities, right?
5: I guess it doesn't rhyme, but the whole package coming to Verdun.
4: No.
5: Yeah.
4: It's a good guess though. Want to hear it?
5: Yeah.
2: Yes.
4: It's No Pelvis from Elvis.
2: Ah.
4: Yeah, it was splashed across front pages of Verdun newspapers, including the Verdun Guardian. At the time, Verdun was the third largest city in Quebec, by the way.
5: Oh, wow.
4: Yeah, well renowned for its city financing. For many, many years, mayors from other cities around the world would come and look at Mayor Wilson's records because they were always in the black. Until we merged with Montreal, they started going to the red.
2: Huh. No Pelvis from Elvis. Why would it be that? I thought Elvis was all pelvis.
5: Yeah, but that's the whole thing, right?
4: They didn't want him to...
5: Yeah.
2: Oh, gotcha.
5: Number three, Ro?
4: Yes, please.
5: All right.
2: What did Abibi Bikila... Did I pronounce that right?
5: Abibi Bikila
2: wear on his feet when winning the marathon at the 1960 Summer Olympics.
4: Good Lord, on his feet?
5: Yeah.
4: Nothing?
5: Exactly.
2: Jeez, look at this guy.
5: Yeah, no fooling, Ro. Yeah, he ran barefoot.
4: Hey, can you pronounce that guy's name again?
2: Abibi Bikila. Where is that from? Who is this man?
5: I don't know. Jay wrote these questions, so he probably was like, you know what? I don't have to read these names.
4: Hey, by the way, for Jay, happy anniversary, and it's coming up this week. It's the same day as mine.
5: Oh, there you go, and that's probably why he's off today.
4: Yeah, a great show and a great Michael Chocolate J. Fox audio quiz.
5: Oh, thank you so much. I appreciate that, Ro.
4: Thanks. Have a great Sunday, and thank you.
5: You bet. Putting you on hold, though. Don't go anywhere.
4: Thank you.
5: All right. Let us go to our friend, Stephen. Good morning.
6: Good morning. I'd like to wish a happy 74th birthday to my former coworker, Dr. Jack Turkowitz.
5: Well, happy birthday, Dr. Jack. And I hope he's listening, and many more.
6: Could the Brainbuster be a mirror?
5: No, it is not. Again, Alice in Wonderland, a magic trick, and a brush of quicksilver.
6: Well, there's also Alice in a Looking Glass, and there's magic tricks done with mirrors, and maybe quicksilver is what they make mirrors out of.
5: I like the way you broke it down, but it is not the answer that Jay had written.
6: Anyway, I don't have any Michael J. Fox, so here's another one of the country songs that was playing regularly on CIQC a little over 30 years ago.

0: I really I have to read up on my country music, Stephen. I'm not going to lie. I have no idea. I will hazard a guess that that is Clint Black.
1: No.
0: Aren't you impressed that I know Clint Black?
1: I guess so.
0: I appreciate that. Rodney, anything?
2: I haven't listened to country music in quite some time. I'm sorry.
0: That's all right. So, Stephen, who is that?
1: That's Ron Hines, Man of a Thousand Songs.
0: Oh. Well, it's sad that I don't even know one of his thousand songs.
1: Yeah,
0: but
1: no, they only played the country music on CLQC for 3 years. I guess Quebec didn't like country music.
0: Now they do, because Lasso Fest is one of the busiest festivals in the summer. Pick a number between 1 and 20, Stephen.
1: 20.
0: All right.
2: All right. Here it comes. On this day in 1777, the Continental Congress fled to Lancaster, Pennsylvania, after British forces forced them to evacuate what capital of the American colonies?
1: Is this about the time Paul Revere went around saying the British are coming, the British are coming?
0: Not that one. That was in Boston. This is in...
1: What, a British colony in the States?
0: Yeah, in 1777.
1: I don't know my American geography.
0: It was Philadelphia.
1: Oh.
0: Yeah, but we traded. You got us, we got you. I'm going to put you on hold. How's that?
1: Okay.
0: All right, there goes Stephen, and it is 10:30. Time to send it back to the CTV newsroom. Here is Tom Whalen.
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4: Good morning. It's 10:30. I'm Tom Whalen with your CTV News Update. Here's what's making news right now. Day 32 of the provincial election campaign, and Liberal leader Charles Meillard made the first promise of the day. Meillard pledging to create a $40 million fund to support music and audiovisual production in the province. The Transportation Safety Board of Canada investigating after a helicopter crashed into a South Shore farmer's field yesterday afternoon. The SQ has yet to confirm the identities of the poor people who perished in the accident. And shortly after indicating that he will turn down an Iranian offer to reopen the Strait of Hormuz, U.S. President Donald Trump told reporters he believes the war in Iran will be ending, quote-unquote, soon. He also said that oil prices in the U.S. will drop, but offered no specifics on how the administration plans to make that happen. More news, including why many are wary of campaign healthcare promises, at ctvnewsmontreal.ca. From the CJAD 800 Traffic Center, still no major slowdowns to report on or around the island. There are many closures, however, because of the final day of the World Cycling Championships. The main ones, the Champlain Bridge North, is closed until 1 this afternoon. Along with that, also the 15 North closed from the bridge to Atwater, and the Atwater exit off the eastbound Ville Marie is closed as well. There are more closures on the South Shore. You can find them all listed at ctvmontreal.ca. Your Dormez-vous Weather Center forecast: increasing cloudiness this morning with a chance of showers in the afternoon. Windy too, with a high of 19. Clouds, a chance of showers in 14 overnight. More of the same tomorrow. Clouds, a chance of showers in 16. Then cloudy in 19 on Tuesday. Right now, it's partly cloudy. A little bit of sun peeking through that cloud. 15 degrees in downtown Montreal. Your next CTV News update at 11 o'clock.
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0: It's the Trivia Show here on CJD 800. Joey Elias, that is I. In four, Jay Farrar, my buddy. Rodney Ramsey, of course, Jimmy G and Andrew and Autumn. We're all here. 514-790-0800. Be patient. The lines are full. We are in the midst of the showdown. Of course, we still have the new Brain Buster and some new starters. We'll read those out, Rodney. The Brain Buster goes off as follows. Alice in Wonderland, a magic trick, and a brush of quicksilver. And then the starters, we have some new ones. The first one, which highly secured facility in the southern U.S. designed to protect the world's most valuable corporate asset contains a massive underground vault equipped with biometric scanners, heavy steel barriers, and a 24/7 armed monitoring system?
2: If you gathered every active one of these on Earth, what could fill roughly 350 Olympic-sized swimming pools?
0: Picture a team of engineers building an ultra-long suspension bridge. Why do they intentionally design the two massive vertical support towers to be slightly further apart at the top than they are at the base?
2: What would you deduce about a 24-carat block of pure gold that is noticeably thicker at the top than at the bottom?
0: There you go. Up for grabs. A pair of tickets to go see Musical Box at Place des Arts in January. And, of course, $50 of over at Gilbert and Daughter is up for the showdown. Everybody, please be patient on the lines. We will get to you, including Brenda. Good morning.
20: Hi again.
0: Hello.
2: Hey, Brenda.
20: Hi. Quick technicality of what you said about Michael J. Fox earlier. He was born in Edmonton, not...
0: Oh, that's right. He grew up in Vancouver.
20: Exactly.
0: Yeah.
20: You got it. So can I try the Brain Buster, please?
0: Of course. Alice in Wonderland, a magic trick, and a brush of quicksilver.
20: Could it be like a fleeting movement or a fast movement, swift movement?
0: No. Unfortunately not.
20: Trying to get into Jay's brain.
0: I wouldn't do that too often, by the way.
20: Right?
0: Yeah.
20: Could be hazardous to my health. Can I try the
0: starter.
20: The other question, the question about the facility. The,
0: yeah, which highly secured facility in the southern U.S. designed to protect the world's most valuable corporate asset contains a massive underground vault equipped with biometric scanners, heavy steel barriers, and a 24/7 armed monitoring system.
20: But definitely Iron Mountain in Pennsylvania.
0: It is not.
20: Come on.
0: I'm serious.
20: Did Jay write that one too?
0: Yeah.
20: Oh, okay, that figured. That makes more sense now.
0: Yeah, he likes messing around.
20: I saw a documentary not long ago on Iron Mountain, and that's exactly what it is.
0: But once you hear the answer, you'll be like, oh, yeah.
20: Okay. Yeah. I also thought it could be Fort Knox before, too. But
0: yeah, that's too easy, though.
20: Yeah, right?
0: Yep.
20: Too obby.
0: Exactly. You have a question for us, though?
20: I do.
0: Uh-oh.
20: A couple of weeks ago, we had the Daytime Emmy Awards, and Michael J. Fox was honored with the Bob Hope Humanitarian Award. It was really hard to watch.
0: Yes, it was.
20: Huh?
0: Yeah, I watched it. Yeah, it was quite interesting.
20: It was very moving. So, who was the first recipient? There's only been six of these given out. Who was the first recipient of that award?
0: I knew when it was created, like what year, but I mean, obviously I'm trying to think. They had to be charitable.
2: Dolly Parton?
20: No.
0: I'm trying to think. Was it Danny Kaye?
20: No. You mean Danny Thomas? He did get one, but not the first one.
0: Okay. No, I thought Danny Kaye also, the actor. But no, I know Danny Thomas started St. Jude's.
20: Exactly.
0: Yeah. Who is it?
20: And surprisingly enough, Bill Cosby got one, but I think it got rescinded.
0: I'm pretty sure. Otherwise, I don't know how it looks, you know, with bars. But yeah,
20: right. So also George Clooney, Sean Penn, Ted Danson, and his wife Mary Steenburgen,
0: right,
20: and Michael J. Fox. But the very first one was 2002, and it was given to Oprah.
0: Makes sense.
2: Oprah, yeah, that is
0: makes sense. Sense with all the charity work and all the cars she gave out. yeah. Makes sense. It does. Pick a number between 1 and 20.
20: Number 9.
2: Numero 9. Where in the human body is the myoglobin? Myoglobin? Myoglobin?
0: Myoglobin.
2: Myoglobin. Where in the human body is the myoglobin found?
20: Myoglobin?
2: In
20: the stomach?
2: In the muscles.
20: Yeah. No muscles.
2: Myoglobin.
0: Yeah, it's all right. But you did stump us, so I'm going to put you on hold. How's that?
20: Sounds good.
0: All right.
20: Thank you.
0: Thank you. We're having fun now.
2: Can you tell Jay to stop putting these words?
0: I'm telling
2: into
0: you.
2: These? I was going to say my goblin. That's what I was going
0: to
2: say.
0: I'm telling you, when we don't have, like, when I'm not here and I don't have to read the questions that I write, I will put in some very long words.
2: Stop with the words, Jay.
0: I don't do that. Let us go to Frank, good morning.
14: Good morning. How are you guys doing?
0: Very good. Yourself?
14: Living the dream.
0: Amen. Yeah, yeah. How's Sunday treating you so far?
14: Bad allergy day.
0: Oh, yeah?
14: We've got the wind blowing in our face, and that usually gets my eyes puffy and my nose all stuffed up. But you know what? It's not snowing. That's a good thing.
2: You just gotta turn around, man. Just turn around.
14: Yeah. I do.
0: Yeah, don't face the wind.
14: I was wondering if I could take a shot at the Brain Buster.
0: Of course. Alice in Wonderland, a magic trick and a brush of Quicksilver.
14: So I have to get myself in your gentleman's brains and not give the obvious answer. So I'm going to go with reflections.
0: I like it, but it is not the right answer. Yeah, I think this is one of those brain busters that Jay wrote that he hopes sticks around for a while.
14: Ooh, again.
0: That seems to be the reaction when he does that, yes.
14: So I have a question for you, and it's I apologize for the question.
0: It's okay.
14: It's not an easy one. I like to generally give some easier ones for you, but this is just too interesting for me. When I came across it, it was just too neat.
0: Okay.
14: In the late 1950s, who founded, managed, coached, and played on a semi-professional hockey team, the Boot Bombers? And he also got the Czechoslovakian Olympic team to play a 1960 warm-up game. And when he played again in that game, he was kicked out. He was ejected. So who is that person that did all of this?
0: Wow. Czech player in the 50s.
14: So it would have been probably the late 50s, and then in the 60s, arranging the Czechoslovakian Olympic team.
0: Now, I should know this because my grandparents...
14: So let me give you a clue, if I may. It's not a hockey player,
0: yeah.
14: Believe it or not. Not you wouldn't remember him as a hockey player, which makes it even more difficult. I apologize, but it's just too neat.
0: Again, my entire maternal side, if they're listening, are yelling at me because they're all Czech.
2: Really?
14: I don't feel bad. I don't think they'd even get this one.
0: Oh, perfect. I have no clue.
14: Evel Knievel.
0: What? Wow, that is a great question.
14: Evel Knievel. I had to go research it myself because I didn't believe it. It just—he doesn't look like the hockey playing type.
0: Wow, Evel Knievel. Anything that would break a bone in his body, I guess he would go do, right?
14: I guess.
0: I remember watching that him jump the fountain at Caesar's Palace. Do you remember watching that?
14: I do.
0: Oh man, that was so. I remember watching that with my grandfather. My grandfather just calling him all kinds of names in Yiddish.
2: Madman.
0: And I was like, yeah, all right. I'm learning how to curse in Yiddish.
14: Sort of a true showman.
0: Oh, he was absolutely. He didn't care if he died. Essentially, I mean, he broke every bone in his body. He's a psycho. I love them. Pick a number between 1 and 20.
14: Number 2, please.
0: All right.
2: Number 2, on this day in 1066, what Duke of Normandy set sail for the coast of England to launch the historic Norman conquests?
14: Not a clue, gentlemen.
0: Yeah, that's William the Conqueror.
14: Oh, yes, that was right on the tip of my tongue.
2: Yeah, good old William.
0: Yeah, me. Yep. We called him Billy. We called him Billy.
2: Billy the Con.
0: Yeah, we were friends. But you got us, so I'm going to put you on hold. How's that?
14: Thank you very much, gentlemen. Have a great day.
0: You too. Thanks for calling. The trivia show here on CJAD 800 continues after this.
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On this day in 1947, in a small little town called Dallas, Texas, Meatloaf was born. Not the meal. It wasn't created in Dallas, Texas. I'm talking about the singer. And here he is, singing a

0: This is what I sing to the answers for the trivia. I don't know. Anyway, are you a big Meatloaf fan, Rodney?
1: Love me some Meatloaf. Oh my gosh. I used to listen to Meatloaf. He had one of his songs on YTV Hits back in the day.
0: Oh yeah?
1: Yeah, yeah. I can't remember.
0: Was that the one that he...
1: And I wouldn't do anything for love, but I won't do that.
0: Yeah.
1: that's my track, man. That and him in Fight Club. Oh, my gosh.
0: It's good, right?
1: Yeah.
0: Good morning, Joey and Rodney. I have to read this text message. It's too funny. Joey, when you told Rodney you were about to turn 55, Rodney's sympathetic reaction was hilarious. It was like you told him that you had a fatal disease. I can't stop laughing. Yes, I'll be 55 in December.
1: Oh, Joey, you definitely look it. I love it.
0: I do.
1: Wonderful, though. Wonderful. Man. You are a beautiful man.
0: I try. Let us get back to the phones. Let's get to our friend, Ali. Good morning, Ali.
2: Good morning, gentlemen. How are you?
0: Very good. How are you today?
2: Not too bad.
0: Excellent.
2: You were talking to a gentleman earlier.
0: Yeah.
2: There's another famous gentleman by the name Björk. What's his complete name?
0: Another famous Bjorn. The only famous Bjorn I know is Bjorn Borg, the tennis player.
2: Well, you got it.
0: Yeah. I finally got one right, Ali. Thank you for that. Pick a number between 1 and 20.
2: 8.
0: 8? All right.
1: Number 8. The River Thames runs through which city?
2: London.
0: Yes, sir. Ali, no fooling you, my friend.
2: No, sir.
0: So now I'm going to put you on hold. You get to talk to Autumn, who's working the phones right now. How's that?
2: Yes, sir.
0: All right. Enjoy the day. We'll talk next week.
2: Yes, sir.
0: All right. That is Ali. And now let us go to John. Good morning.
3: Good morning.
0: How you doing?
3: I'm doing well.
0: Excellent.
3: Okay, I have a question for you, Showdown.
0: Yep.
3: In Vietnam, the water, of course, was not potable.
0: Mm-hmm.
3: However, the Americans made it potable by adding what to it?
0: I am going to say quinine.
1: Pepsi.
3: No.
0: What was it?
3: It was Kool-Aid.
1: That was close.
0: You were closer than me.
3: They would add water purifier to it, something called Halzone, Halzone, and that would kill all the harmful bacteria in it, and then to make it taste better, they would add Tang.
0: Wow. And all this time I said, no, I'm not going to do it, but now I'm going to do it because I'm a soldier.
1: Hey, nothing like Vietnamese Kool-Aid.
0: Yeah, well.
1: Quench that thirst.
0: Well, you got us on that one, John. That was a great question. Pick a number between 1 and 20.
3: I'm going to take my usual 10, please.
1: Number 10.
0: Oh, I think you're going to like this one.
1: What was the name of Montreal's mafia boss until his death in 2013?
3: Yeah, Vic. God. I should know this. His first name was Vic.
0: Vito.
3: Yeah, Vito. What,
0: Are you a baseball fan? There was an old baseball player by the name of Phil.
3: Oh, God.
0: You ready for it?
3: Yeah, give it to me.
0: Rizzuto.
3: Rizzuto.
0: There you go. But you got us, so I'm going to put you on hold, and I know you're going to stick around for the Brain Buster. Or do you want to try the Brain Buster?
3: No.
0: Not yet. All right. No. Going to put you on hold. How's that?
3: Thanks.
0: All right. Enjoy. Boom. There we go. And let us go to our buddy Gino. Good morning, Gino.
4: Good morning, gentlemen. How are you doing?
0: Very good. How are you today?
4: Good. Terrific.
0: Excellent. Always like hearing that.
4: I want to say hello to one of your great listeners, John Moore, not the radio guy, Dickie Moore's son.
0: Oh, okay.
4: You always listen to this station like I do.
0: Oh, well, good morning.
4: One time I asked you which is the biggest lake in the world.
0: Yeah.
4: Now I ask you which one is the second biggest.
0: Second biggest lake in the world.
4: Yes, sir.
0: Is it Lake Victoria?
4: No.
1: No idea.
4: The Aral Sea.
0: Oh, in Asia.
4: That's correct.
0: That's a good question, Gino. I was expecting another question about Montreal today, but I guess not.
4: Well, I got plenty of Montreal questions, but this time I took you out of the island.
0: Yeah, yeah, and that's why I didn't get it right.
4: Yeah.
0: pick a number between 1 and 20.
4: I don't know. Give me any number. I don't mind.
1: Any number? All right. Let's start. Let's do number 1. Nobody wants number 1.
0: Sounds good.
1: Hollywood is in the United States. In which country is Bollywood located?
4: Bollywood is, I believe, in Japan, no?
1: No, India.
0: India.
4: Yeah. Oh, yes.
0: But you got us, Gino. Yeah. So I'm going to put you on hold. How's that?
4: Have a good day.
0: You too. Enjoy.
4: Thank you.
0: Gino always has a great question about Montreal, usually. I love those questions because either you know your city or you don't.
1: Exactly.
0: Right? So
1: we love our city.
0: Yeah. And I mean, you know this. I mean, we both took public transportation down to the... So people ask me, how do you know all this stuff about the city? It's all the years of walking around and just taking public transportation. You're like, oh, what is that? Oh, okay. There you go. Good morning, Kevin. Oh, Kevin's gone. He did not want to play that game anymore. Yep. Where are we? Hey, Michael.
5: Hey, good morning.
0: What's going on?
5: Not too much. I was actually holding for Dr. Joe.
0: Yeah, well, we'll get back there.
5: No problem. I'll get a stab at the Brainbuster.
0: Yep.
5: Could you read it again?
0: Yeah, I got to find it here.
1: I can read it if you like.
0: Yeah, please.
1: Alice in Wonderland, A Magic Trick, and A Brush of Quicksilver.
0: This is a good one.
5: Would it be a reflection or a mirror?
0: It is not. I know people have said a mirror. It is not a mirror, not a reflection. This is a tough one.
1: It is very hard.
0: Yeah.
5: This is going to haunt me again, isn't it?
0: Yeah, it is.
5: Okay.
0: Nightmares.
5: Back to the drawing board. I'll do a showdown question for you guys.
0: Yep.
5: So, this actor has a very unique resume because they've been in American Horror Story, American Beauty, American Pie, and was an American Psycho but decided to quit for another project. Who is it?
0: China. Rodney's racking his brain now.
1: I don't know why I thought Lady Gaga. Can't be.
5: She would not have been an American Beauty now.
1: But she is an American Psycho. I will give her that.
5: Yes, she is.
0: I'm trying to remember. It wasn't Jessica Lange, is it?
5: Nope.
0: Oh, I have no idea then.
5: Mina Suvari.
0: Oh, right. What's she done lately? Other than
5: American Psycho.
0: She
5: brought back her role, yeah.
0: Yeah. And that...
5: She basically disappeared after the 2000s.
0: Yeah, and also American Beauty kind of got put on the shelf for various reasons.
5: Yes.
1: So wait, are they making another American Psycho movie?
0: The series.
1: Really?
5: Yeah, there's a series, yeah.
1: What's that going to be out on?
0: Some platform that we don't have.
5: Probably Hulu or Disney Plus.
0: Yeah,
5: whatever FX is carried on, because I'm sure Ryan Murphy will do it.
1: I don't know if they need another American Psycho. That first one was pretty spot on.
0: Yeah, well.
5: It was pretty accurate to the book.
1: Yeah.
0: But again, right, there's no original idea, so everything has to be remade and rebooted.
1: Yeah.
0: That's all. Mike, pick a number for a showdown question.
5: 6.
1: All right. What is Islam's holiest city?
5: Mecca.
0: Yes, right. It is. No fooling you. So I'm going to put you back on hold, and that way, when we come back, Dr. Joe, we will get to
5: Dr. Joe, I don't Google. I'm very old school with it.
0: I have to tell you, though, his question this week is pretty good. I like it because, well, you'll see. He's going to share it with us. But the reason I liked it is because it has a character that I know. So when it, you know, if he just keeps it to characters and leaves out all the big science words, we're good. That's what it is. I'm going to put you on hold. How's that?
5: Sounds like a plan.
0: All right. The trivia show with Dr. Joe Schwartz will continue. But first, it is 11 o'clock. Time to get caught up with our friend Tom Whalen in the CTV newsroom.
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7: 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I'm Tom Whalen with your CTV news update. Cloudy, 17 degrees in downtown Montreal. Your full forecast in just a couple of minutes. Here's what's making news right now. Day 32 of the provincial election campaign, and so far we have promises from the Conservatives and the Liberals. The investigation into yesterday's helicopter crash on the South Shore continues today, and arrests made outside a U.S. airbase in the U.K. From the CJAD 800 Traffic Center, no major slowdowns on or around the island at the moment. However, there are a bunch of closures because of this, the final day of the World Cycling Championships. Until 1 o'clock this afternoon, the Champlain Bridge on the northbound side is closed. Also, the 15 North is closed from the bridge to Atwater. And on the 136 or the Ville Marie East, the exit for Atwater is also closed. On the South Shore, Rome Boulevard North is closed from the Duc de Marie-Victorin, and there are a number of exit and entrance ramps closed throughout the South Shore as well. In the news, with just 8 days to go before the provincial general election, advance polls are now open and will be again tomorrow. Those seeking to cast an early ballot can do so until 8 this evening or tomorrow from 9:30 in the morning until 8 tomorrow evening. On this, the 32nd day of the election campaign, Liberal leader Jean Milliard spoke outside the Oliver Jones Center in Little Burgundy this morning. Milliard pledging to create a $40 million fund to support audiovisual and music production, in addition to promising to dedicate $5 million a year to cultural distribution in the regions. Provincial Conservative leader Éric Duhaime spoke at a vineyard and winery in Saint-Joseph-du-Lac near Mirabel. It's owned by Quebecois singer Mario Perchat. Duhaime said that he would abolish the rule limiting receptions on agricultural land, which has been an issue for Perchat for some time. Duhaime also pledged to strengthen Quebec's culture. CAQ leader Christian Frichette will be making an announcement also about culture at the Cinéma du Parc. Quebec Solidaire's Ruba Gazal will be speaking at Frédéric Bach Park in the Saint-Michel borough, and the PQ's Paul Saint-Pierre Plamondon will be in Dunham in the Eastern Townships before heading back to Montreal. The SQ on the South Shore have yet to identify the four victims of a helicopter crash that happened yesterday afternoon in a farmer's field near Saint-Jean-sur-Richelieu. Sûreté spokesperson Sergeant Valerie Beauchamp says they were called to the scene at about 2:30 in the afternoon.
8: First information that we have, it was shortly after takeoff that the helicopter was in distress and then crashed after, but for sure it still has to be confirmed.
7: The four occupants on board the helicopter declared dead at the scene. Sergeant Beauchamp said that the helicopter seems to have been a private aircraft, but added that the investigation is ongoing. The Canadian Transportation Safety Board and the SQ's Major Crimes Unit are investigating. The Department of Justice in the United States still defending U.S. President Donald Trump's decision to ban CNN, MS Now, and Politico from the White House over their coverage as court battles over media access at the White House continue. This is U.S. Attorney General Todd Blanche citing security concerns on ABC's This Week.
9: The unfortunate and sad thing here is that after years and years and years of one-sided media coverage of the president from certain outlets, the president finally said it's not fair to the American people that this is happening and did something about it. There's still obviously litigation going on.
7: And an update from British police after what they're calling a major incident outside a U.S. airbase near Fairford being investigated by counterterrorism authorities. Assistant Chief Constable Richard O'Conn confirms that they have arrested five men on suspected explosive offenses and evacuated nearby homes as a precaution.
10: Police received a call relating to three suspicious vehicles travelling towards RAF Fairford. Armed officers responded and subsequently arrested five men in the Welford area on suspicion of committing offences under the Explosives Act. The men were taken into custody where they remain.
7: Back in July, the UK said its armed forces were ready to protect the country after Iran's Revolutionary Guards issued a warning not to allow U.S. bombers to fly from Fairford, saying that the airbases would then become legitimate targets. For interviews and other audio, go to CJAD800.com or download the iHeartRadio app. Your Dormez-vous Weather Center forecast. Increasing cloudiness this morning, a chance of showers in the afternoon. Windy, too, with a high of 19. Clouds, a chance of showers in 14 overnight. More of the same tomorrow. Clouds, a chance of showers in 16, then cloudy in 19 on Tuesday. Right now, it's partly cloudy and 17 in downtown Montreal. 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

The Trivia Show here on CJD 800. Playing a little Aquarius from the musical Hair. Why? Because on this very day in 1968, the musical Hair made its debut in London.

0: right.
1: On the stage. So it was kind of shocking, but it had some really good music, and you of course just played a bit of it.
0: Yeah. But, I mean, I never saw the play, but I have the soundtrack. I love that soundtrack.
1: Yeah, and it's one of the soundtracks that still stands up. I mean, you know, even someone who doesn't know anything about the show, when you let them listen to the soundtrack now, I think that they will like it. But it was really an iconic show, you know, at the time because of, you know, it was really avant-garde.
0: Right. And again, it was all the music of the era, right, that really captured it all.
1: It was. I mean, that was the hippie era.
0: Yep.
1: Right, with, you know, the long hair and the flowery clothes and that. Yeah, it was quite an era.
0: Did you ever, did you rock the long hair back in the 60s?
1: I didn't.
0: No.
1: I didn't. I never really got into the hippie game.
0: Right.
1: I think I was too hip for that.
0: Well, I had long hair, and then, it you know, the first summer with long hair, I was like, this is ridiculous, and I just cut it all off, and now it's just short forever. But that's just the way it is. I don't like to sweat. I don't know. But yeah. Speaking of sweating, I really enjoy this question, and I'll tell you why. You had a similar question with a superhero a few weeks ago.
1: Yeah.
0: And the listener who called in didn't know anything about science, but did know about the superheroes.
1: Right. And there's a lot of science to be learned from the superheroes.
0: Apparently. You know? I'm learning that now.
1: Yeah. And that, of course, is what prompted my question this week. And it's about a Marvel comic character. And I want to know who that comic character is who can be linked with Franz Anton Mesmer, the 18th century German physician, whose name, of course, we remember because we commemorated in the term mesmerize, meaning, you know, if you're fascinated by something or spelled down by something, you're mesmerized. So I want people to start searching about the link between Mesmer, mm-hmm, and a Marvel comic character.
0: All right.
1: And if you read my answer, you know that therein is a really fascinating story.
0: Yeah, I love this. I love the answer.
1: The background story of that character is what is really interesting. And I'm going to discuss that in quite some detail this afternoon. So it's Marvel comics can lead you into science, interestingly enough. And I never got too much into it until recently when I started to, you know, look at these science connections. I mean, I grew up with Superman and Batman.
0: Right.
1: And, you know, that is sort of where it stopped. I mean, of course, I also, you know, I had Archie comics and those. But the superhero was...
0: no science in those, eh?
1: Batman.
0: No science in the Archie comics.
1: I don't think so. Although I bet, you know, if we look through, I could probably find some sort of connection. You know, that's a challenge.
0: There you go.
1: That's a challenge. Maybe we look into that to see if the Archie comics had any kind of science connection.
0: I just have a feeling you're gonna find it, and you know,
1: I'll try to find something. Okay. But anyway, this Marvel comic character certainly does have a scientific connection, and I'm looking for a link to Mesmer, the 18th century German physician.
0: Perfect. And again, like you mentioned, if nobody gets it on this very show, and even if they do, you're going to go into greater detail this afternoon at 3 p.m. on your very show.
1: Yeah, because this story does merit the detail.
0: Well, we look forward to your show, okay, and look forward to hopefully somebody getting this answer.
1: Thank you.
0: All right, we'll talk soon. That's Dr. Joe Schwartz. His question, and up for grabs, by the way, pair of tickets to see Musical Box January 16th at Place des Arts. Which Marvel comic character can be linked with Franz Anton Mesmer, the 18th century German physician whose name is commemorated in our term mesmerize, meaning to be fascinated or spellbound? 514-790-0800 is the number to call. Let us say hello to Howie. Good morning, Howie.
2: Hi, I want to try the Brain Buster. I want to try also Dr. Joe, I think.
0: Yeah.
2: I
0: know it. The Brain Buster, again, Alice in Wonderland, a magic trick, and

0: A brush of quicksilver.
1: I have two guesses. A top hat and a deck of cards.
0: No. But you are very close.
1: Okay. And one of your starters is happy with all the security?
0: Yes, which highly secured facility in the southern U.S., designed to protect the world's most valuable corporate asset, contains a massive underground vault equipped with biometric scanners.
1: Do you guess for that one?
0: Yeah.
1: I have Alcatraz.
0: Nope.
1: The White House. Or Disneyland or Disney World.
0: Three strikes. Howie, I didn't know. I don't know.
1: Okay, and Dr. Joe won.
0: Yep.
1: I'm thinking the Silver Surfer.
0: Oh, that's a good one.
2: Really good one.
0: A really good one, but unfortunately also wrong.
1: Can I ask you guys a question?
0: Sure.
1: Okay, because of Michael J. Fox,
0: yep.
1: I want you to tell me what was his first movie he made. What was his first movie? He didn't have a big part, but
0: no,
1: he had
0: I know.
1: Huh?
0: I saw it the other day when I was going through his movie list.
2: Really?
0: Yeah, well, to set this up, it was a lesser known movie. Oh, that's a very good question, Howie. What is the answer?
1: The answer is 1984.
0: Yeah.
2: He was in 1984?
1: Yeah, it was called 1984. It's about he gets killed on the in the movie. I'm not
0: see. Rodney wanted to see Michael J. Fox get killed for some odd reason. Yeah. Now you got to go home.
2: So
0: and
2: So
0: it's
2: 1984, like from like the book.
1: No, it's 1984. It's called 1984.
2: Okay.
0: Yeah. Howie, you got it. So I'm going to put you on hold. How's that?
1: Can I ask you? Pick a number.
0: Sure.
1: What number is either 16 or 18 available? Or?
0: 16 yep. is available, yeah.
1: Okay, give me 16.
2: All right. Derby pie contains what kind of nut?
1: Pecan.
0: Mm-mm. No.
2: Walnut, sir.
1: Okay.
0: But you got us, so don't go anywhere.
1: Okay.
0: All right, again, 514-790-0800 is the number to call. 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But yes, the showdown continues for the next 15 minutes, and then, of course, we have the slingshot coming up, and I will tell you what the prize will be for that. It's all coming up here on CJ8800. It's the Trivia Show.
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0: This is Michel Rivard in True dans les nuages. And he is celebrating his birthday today. He's a Montrealer, one-time member of Beau Dommage. So bonne fête à Monsieur Michel Rivard.
1: Dans le bois sous les fougères, je l'aurai dans la main quand ils reviendront me voir.
0: You must have had this happen to you over the years. You know, you see somebody, a French artist, on the side of a bus, advertised or billboards or whatever, and then you go into a comedy club or something, and there they are, and you're like, oh yeah, hey, how you doing?
2: That has never happened to me, not once.
0: No.
2: See somebody on the billboard, and no, never.
0: Yeah. I remember one of the comedians that I went to Afghanistan with, Dominic Paquette.
2: Mm.
0: Very, very funny man, very talented individual. Yeah, I've seen his shows being plastered all over the place, so it's kind of fun.
2: That's pretty crazy.
0: Yeah. We are still in the midst of the showdown. We still have the starters. We have the Brain Buster. We had Dr. Joe. Let us get back to the phones here. Tina, welcome
3: Hi.
0: Back.
3: I'm back.
0: Yes, of course. I wouldn't doubt it. Have you been racking your brain over this one?
3: Yeah.
0: Yeah?
3: And I'm thinking the answer is Mercury.
0: Yeah, it is. It's Quicksilver was used in hat making. To transform stiff, so it was used in hat making to transform stiff rabbit fur into soft, malleable felt. That's
2: Isn't that poisonous? Wouldn't that kill people?
3: And they would be loopy because of that. That's why you have the expression "mad as a hatter."
0: Oh, that's right.
2: Oh, so yeah,
0: yes, and they
2: make people dumb.
3: I don't know Carney which prime minister he is, what number, but I know this.
0: Well, Tina, you're now in the draw for a pair of tickets to go see Musical Box, because, and Jay's not here, but if he is listening, wherever he is, I'm sure you just made him very upset.
3: It's okay.
0: Yeah, I'm sure he will. He's going to write another one that's just twice as hard. But Tina, yeah, you got that. Do you want to try another showdown question?
3: No.
0: All right.
3: Embarrass myself.
0: That's all right. I'm going to put you on hold because you're now in the draw. You got the Brain Buster.
3: Thank you very much.
0: My pleasure. There, Tina, by the way, Rodney, she works these Brain Busters hard.
2: Well, we don't need another hero. We have Tina.
0: That's right. Hey, another
2: see
0: Tina.
2: What I did there?
0: I saw. So, yes, Alice in Wonderland, a magic trick, and a brush of Quicksilver. It is the relationship between rabbit and a hat, and Quicksilver was used in hat making to transform stiff rabbit into soft, malleable felt. A magician pulling a rabbit from a hat was the result of the relationship between the rabbit and the hat, and the fact that the part of the trick or gag was that the rabbit was being depicted in a state of resurrection. But, yes, the term mad as a hatter, that's where it does come from. All right, we got that out of the way. Let us go to Stefan.
4: Good morning.
0: Hey, how are you?
4: Good, how are you?
0: Good, thank you. If you just turn down the radio just a little.
4: Yes, I'm trying to.
0: There we go.
4: I have to tell Google to stop.
0: Oh.
4: Okay, Google, stop. It won't obey me otherwise.
0: Wow, that's crazy. I got to get me one of them.
4: Yeah, I was
0: these Googles.
4: The speaker there.
0: That's all right. How's the day going so far?
4: Okay.
0: Yeah.
4: Okay, thank you. How are you?
0: Good, thank you.
4: Marvel questions. Last week it was the Wolverine one.
0: That's right. So, yeah, you want to try the Dr. Joe?
4: Yeah.
0: Yeah, so which Marvel comic character can be linked with Franz Anton Mesmer, the 18th century German physician whose name is commemorated and our term mesmerized, meaning to be fascinated or spellbound?
4: Right. Yeah, Mesmer was a hypnotist. So they weren't very creative with this one. The villain's name was Mesmero.
0: That's actually not it.
4: It's not?
2: You would think, wouldn't you? Yeah.
0: Yeah.
4: The X-Men.
0: Yeah, but we're talking about a superhero.
4: Oh, it's a hero?
0: Yeah.
4: Oh, I thought it was a character, so it could have been a villain. Oh, okay.
2: Mesmero.
0: Yeah.
2: Mesmero was a villain? I thought it was Mysterio or something like that.
4: Mysterio was from Spider-Man.
2: Right. Mesmero. I don't remember Mesmero.
4: Yeah, he was in the X-Men. He was a villain, and he could control people's minds like the way Professor X could.
0: Mm.
4: Oh, so it's not him.
0: No.
4: There's another one then.
0: Yeah.
4: This is a hero, not a villain.
0: It says hero.
4: Oh.
0: Yep.
2: I think this guy was both, though.
0: Oh, okay.
2: Yes, I think he played both sides at a certain point.
0: Does that help a little bit?
4: I'm trying to think. The only one, the one I know from the X-Men that's mind control is Professor X.
0: Hmm. It is not that.
4: Not that. I don't know.
0: Well,
4: okay.
0: Do you want to try? Do you have a question for us?
4: I can ask you guys a trivia question?
0: Sure.
4: Okay. I remember last week you guys had a Star Trek theme.
0: Yeah.
4: Star Trek question?
0: Yeah, yeah.
4: Okay, here goes. This is a good one. I don't know. It's kind of obscure, but in The Wrath of Khan, the Enterprise uses Reliance prefix code, which is being controlled by Khan and his crew, to order Reliance to lower her shields. What is Reliance prefix code?
0: Now, if Jay was here, he'd just be like, blah, blah, blah, blah. He would know that. I, on the other hand, I discovered girls. do you know Rodney?
2: I mean, and I love me some Star Trek, and I have no idea.
0: Yeah.
2: That is crazy, this question.
0: I just know this is not City Alpha 6. what was it?
4: Do you remember the scene, though, where Kirstie Alley is at the helm?
0: Yeah, yeah, yeah. I don't remember the name.
4: And she asked him, he goes, well, we're going to teach you how, you know, things work on a starship. We're going to order Reliant to order her shields. And the code is 16309, and Spock enters it on the console there with these flip switches, with these dials that look really, don't look futuristic at all. Look very 1980s, but he enters the code 16309.
0: Well, that's a very good trivia question. And now I would say pick a number, pick number 7, 11, 12, 14, 15, 17, 18, or 19?
4: 11.
2: 11. What 1994 film directed by Quentin Tarantino features interconnected crime stories and is known for its non-linear narrative structure?
4: Oh, Pulp Fiction?
0: Yeah, right. No fooling you. So I'm going to put you on hold, and you're now in the draw. How's that sound?
4: Oh, draw 4?
0: $50 at Gilbert and Daughter.
4: Nice, nice.
0: All right, so.
4: Are we playing the slingshot this morning?
0: In about 2 minutes after the news update.
4: Oh,
0: yeah.
4: Okay.
0: But I'll put you on hold. How's that?
4: Thank you.
0: All right. So, yes, coming up in just a few minutes, we have the slingshot. That is where you just, there's no qualifiers. It's just whoever wins the most in a row will get a pair of tickets to go see the Montreal Alouettes versus the Winnipeg Blue Bombers October 3rd. So this coming Saturday over at Molson Percival Stadium, right at the top of the mountain. And of course, we still have the Dr. Joe question, which is which Marvel comic character can be linked with Franz Anton Mesmer, the 18th century German physician whose name is commemorated in our term mesmerize, meaning to be fascinated or spellbound. That is the Dr. Joe question. And coming up with the slingshot, you can still ask us a question, but the showdown questions are gone. So if you have a question that you've been holding on to, we will take that. If not, we will just be slung. And of course, the Brain Buster is gone. We still have the starters if you want to try those as well. It is time to say hello to our new friend. Hello, new friend in the newsroom. Tom Whalen is off. Now in the CTV newsroom, with your update, here is Dario DeFelice.
5: Good morning, it's 11:30. I'm Dario DeFelice with a CTV news update. Advance voting is now underway in the provincial election. Elections Quebec says there are nearly four times as many polling stations set up throughout the province. Polls are open today and tomorrow from 9:30 a.m. to 8 p.m. with Election Day on October 5th. We are learning more details after four people died in a helicopter crash on the South Shore. The Transportation Safety Board says it has deployed a team of investigators to the scene. The cause of the crash remains under investigation, and police have not released the victims' identities. And police in the UK say five men have been arrested near a US airbase on suspicion of preparing a terrorist attack. Local police say they got a call about three suspicious vehicles. Over 85 homes in the area were evacuated as a precaution. For more news, including results from the Road Cycling Championships, at ctvnewsmontreal.ca. From the CJAD 800 Traffic Center, we are seeing some delays on the LaFontaine Tunnel leaving Montreal. It's backing there to about Sherbrooke. It's also a slow drive on the Metropolitan 40 heading west. Delays start at Decarie. They're backing to about Rockland. And a note to anyone on the Champlain Bridge, the northbound side of the bridge remains closed this morning as the cycling race is underway. It is expected to reopen at 1 o'clock this afternoon. Your Dormez-vous Weather Center forecast. A chance of some rain this afternoon with a high of 19. There's a chance of more rain this evening with a low of 14. It will be cloudy tomorrow with a high of 16 and cloudy once again on Tuesday with a high of 19. Right now, it is 18 degrees downtown. Your next CTV News update is at noon.
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0: The trivia show continues here on CJAD 800. On this day in 1979, during a performance at the Hollywood Amphitheater, Elton John was not still standing. He collapsed. But they brought him back backstage, fixed him up, I don't know. And they brought him back out. He finished the show. You ever have anything throw a show for a loop? Like the delayed a show for you?
1: No, nothing. All my shows have been pretty smooth. I've heard comics like have like literally killed on stage, you know? Oh, yeah.
0: Rebecca Cohn Theater in Halifax.
1: No.
0: In the middle of my set. Sir, my husband's dead.
1: Oh, my God.
0: And I looked out, and there was a gentleman on the floor in the aisle, and I said, can we get the lights on? And the lights came on, and the emergency services came in. And yeah.
1: I mean, did you keep going?
0: We stopped. I just remember Derek Edwards grabbing me because he said I was pale and just, you know, standing on stage like just a lost soul.
1: Oh, wow.
0: Yeah. It was a little torturous. By the way, we are up to... It's about to start the slingshot. Up for grabs for the slingshot. A pair of tickets to go see the league-leading Montreal Alouettes versus the Winnipeg Blue Bombers this coming Saturday, October 3rd. And, of course, if you have a question for us, we will answer your questions. There's no more showdown questions. If you know the answer to Dr. Joe, please do. But otherwise...
2: In that case...
0: Wrong one. How about this one?
3: When they mention Galileo or Einstein or one of these other twits in the same breath as me, I feel a tide of vomit burn the back of my throat.
4: Have you ever heard of Plato, Aristotle, Socrates? Morons.
5: I crave mental exaltation.
6: That's what I do. I drink and I know things.
7: Brainy's the new sexy.
6: Knowledge is power.
8: Are you ready to begin?
9: This is the slingshot.
0: It is indeed the slingshot, and... in case you have forgotten how it works, there is no draw for this. The person that gets the most in a row will win the tickets to go see the football game. So 514-790-0800 is the number to call. Let us get back to the phones. Anita, good morning. Anita?
10: Hello, young men.
0: Hello, how are you?
10: Surviving, you?
0: Well, we're doing all right. I mean, I don't know if you've been listening. We didn't do very well today, but
10: you always do well because you bring humor and laughter to everyone.
0: Oh, you're the sweetest, Anita.
10: No, it's true. That's the best medicine.
0: I think so. And you got two comedians in here, so hopefully we doubled it up today.
10: Hey, enjoy. I think you know the answer, but I'm also turning 55. But it's next year, a few months after you.
0: So oh, okay.
10: 55 is the best.
0: I think so. I mean, it's a Sammy Hagar, can't drive 55, right? That's the way I'm looking at it. But you know what it is? It's mentally, everybody who knows me well knows this. I'm still 12.
10: Oh, no. I think you're younger than that. Cause you have the spirit about you. You're going to break the record, I think.
0: Oh, cheers.
10: We're going to be hearing about you like we heard about that 102-year-old woman who crossed the bridge there.
0: Oh, yeah.
10: She walked across it. We're going to hear about you like that.
0: Oh, I hope so. God.
1: Joey is never going to die.
0: Oh, man. You know, you never know. Maybe I am a vampire. What do you got for us today, Anita?
10: The one about the guarded, something that's guarded in the U.S.?
0: Yes. What?
10: Could that be the seed vault?
0: No. That's a good one, though. Yeah, which highly secured facility in the southern U.S. designed to protect the world's most valuable corporate asset? I think that's the real clue there, is the corporate asset. And it contains a massive underground vault equipped with biometric scanners, heavy steel barriers, and 24/7 armed monitoring.
10: No clue. But then Dr. Joe's question.
0: Yes.
10: I was thinking Professor X or Dr. Strange?
0: It's neither, believe
10: Gosh,
0: it or not.
10: Isn't it?
0: Now Anita's going back to the drawing board. You want to be?
10: I thought there was something in there. I was like,
0: Yeah, there is.
10: Okay. Well, Mystique, but she's a villain, so.
0: Yeah. Nope, that's not it. But you want to be slung?
10: Be kind, please. Be kind.
0: All right.
10: I'll try.
0: Here we go.
1: Good luck. All right. Here's the slinging. Which constellation is also known as the Hunter?
10: Orion?
1: Uh-huh.
0: That's one.
1: That is one. Who began a hunger strike to protest the way Hindu untouchables are treated on this day, September 20th, in 1932?
10: Gandhi, I would think.
0: Mm-hmm. That's two.
1: All right. What name links Canadian rapper born Aubrey Graham and a male duck?
10: Drake, I would think.
0: Mm-hmm. Yeah. Anita, no fooling around today.
10: Thank you to my father-in-law about the ducks. I don't know anything about Drake. So.
1: All right, let's see if you got this one. In June 1788, what came into effect when New Hampshire became the ninth state to ratify it?
10: Constitution?
1: Oh my gosh.
0: Anita!
1: All right, here we go. Inspired by a physical tactic popularized by hockey legend Gordie Howe, what phrase became a prominent Canadian political rally cry for economic patriotism?
10: Elbows up.
1: Yes. Oh, my Lord.
0: It is on a roll.
1: On a roll, September 20th, 2019, a climate change protest by students in 185 countries was led by which individual?
10: How do you say her name? Thurberg?
1: I don't
0: know when this is. Yes,
1: yeah. Greta Thunberg. Are we going to keep going? Are we just going to keep going?
0: Yeah. All right. It's six right now.
1: Yeah. After 74 days on June 14th, 1982, Argentina surrendered to Great Britain, bringing an end to which conflict?
10: The Falkland Islands.
1: Oh my gosh.
0: Nina's just going to clear out.
1: Nina!
10: I was born before 82, so I remember that history.
0: Yeah, me too.
1: What is happening here?
0: Nina's emptying out this basket.
1: Let's keep this going. Which legendary Renaissance master picked up his chisel on this day in 1501 to begin carving a massive discarded block of marble into the iconic statue of David?
10: I'm going to go with Da Vinci.
1: No.
0: Oh, you got one wrong. But, Anita, you have seven.
1: Jeez.
10: All right.
0: And you are in the lead. I'm going to put you on hold, and you will talk to either Andrew or Autumn, and they will get your info. But right now, you are in the lead, and you have a lot of people are going to try to catch you, obviously. But if they don't, you are in the draw and ahead for a pair of tickets to go see the Alouettes versus Winnipeg
10: on
0: the
10: 3rd. Well, I'd like to say also hi to all the wonderful people out there, like Ro and everybody else, and Steven and Howard and everyone that I know.
0: Yeah, the regulars.
10: Yeah, Ro is such a sweetheart. I never thought he was like that when I heard him on the radio until we met there in Il Perro at the school when you had that
0: wonderful that's right.
10: game.
0: Yeah.
10: So.
0: That was fun. That was a fun night. That was the first time for me as well, getting to meet a lot of the listeners. So that was a ton of fun.
10: And that's why his family is just like him, because they're all sweethearts.
0: Yeah, and I know that his daughter works for, the World War I Foundation, the Vimy Ridge Foundation. So I was talking to them a lot about that, just because of all my work with the soldiers. Yeah, he's a super nice guy. And Anita, you're a super nice individual as well, and that's why I'm very happy that you're in the lead with seven.
10: Thank you.
0: All right, don't go anywhere. Putting you on hold. That was an impressive run.
1: Buddy, I'm just going to start calling Anita Gandhi because I think she's untouchable today.
0: So the first day I ever worked with Jay, there was somebody, I don't remember the person's name, but they got 9.
1: Wow.
0: And then there was one week where somebody got 11. So I am looking at the call screen, and yes, a lot of people hung up once Anita hit like 4.
1: Yeah.
0: Right? Everybody's like, I'm not going to get more than 4. You don't know. Stay on the line because there's always the possibility, right? So again, it's the lines are full, 514-790-0800 if you want to try getting in. Absolutely. But we are going to take our last break, and when we come back, let's see if somebody can take those tickets away from Anita, because somebody's going to have to get 8. And it can be done, so do not hang up. Be patient. The trivia show here on CJ 8800 continues.
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0: from us at the Trivia Show here at CJD 800, want to wish a very happy birthday to the man who has been taking care of business for years. Born today in Winnipeg, Manitoba, in the year 1943, Randy Bachman. We are in the midst of the slingshot. Again, if you have a question for us, we will take it. But Anita came out of the gate like Usain Bolt. Pew, gone. Out the window. She's got 7, so it's going to take 8 to beat. Hello, Michael.
1: Hey, guys. How you doing?
0: Very good. You?
1: Good. Wow. Anita.
0: Yeah, yeah. On a tear today.
1: On a tear. I guess I'll attempt it, but I want to try the starter and Dr. Jeff.
0: All right, which starter?
1: The one about the vault.
0: Yep.
1: So you said it was it guards a corporate asset,
0: yeah,
1: right?
0: Yeah, so which highly secured facility in the southern U.S. designed to protect the world's most valuable corporate asset contains a massive underground vault? It's equipped with biometric scanners, heavy steel barriers, and has armed monitoring 24/7.
1: I have a shot in the dark, but would it be the Coca-Cola vault in Atlanta, Georgia, where they keep the original formula?
0: Yeah, that's exactly it. I thought a lot of people were going to go with the Kentucky Fried Chicken with the spices, which is also under lock and key.
1: That would have been my second guess.
0: Yeah.
1: I mean, I think we all know it's just salt.
0: It's Mrs. Dash. That's what it is. Yeah, so the World of Coca-Cola Museum in Atlanta, Georgia, the original paper formula for Coke was kept in a bank vault at SunTrust for 86 years before being moved to this purposely built high-tech sanctuary in 2011. So, yeah.
1: Yeah. Huh.
0: There you go.
1: Okay, so the Dr. Joe.
0: Yep.
1: Can you read it again?
0: Yep. It's which Marvel comic character can be linked with Franz Anton Mesmer, the 18th century German physician whose name is commemorated in our term mesmerize, meaning to be fascinated or spellbound.
1: Okay. And it's a hero, right?
2: I contest that. I don't think I think you should stick to the word character. Comic book, Marvel right. comic character, I think is the right phrasing here.
1: Would it be Cersei? Who
0: no.
1: actually went by the name Mesmer?
0: No. Actually, somebody called in with Mesmero or something, Mesmer, right?
2: Yeah.
0: Unfortunately, I don't know many of these superheroes. You know what I mean? Or the villains. But no, it's not Mesmero.
1: Oh, kudos to Dr. Joe, because I know my Marvel pretty well.
0: Yeah, so does he, apparently.
1: Yeah.
0: okay. You want to be slung?
1: Yeah, let's try.
0: All right.
2: All right, let's start the slinging. Which country consumes the most chocolate per capita?
1: United States?
2: No.
0: No. It's all good. But they do consume other stuff.
1: Oh, true. Everything else.
0: Yes. Michael, we will talk in a week. How's that?
1: Sounds great. And good job, Anita. Wow.
0: Yeah, isn't it?
1: Other than that person getting 9, I was in shock. Wow. She, you know, have her mark this day on her calendar.
0: It's impressive. I like it. But we'll talk next week. How's that?
1: Sounds good. Have a good one, guys.
0: You too. Enjoy. And let us see if Kevin, good morning again.
3: Good morning again, guys. I'm going to try. I'm going to try and beat Anita. Let's go.
0: All right. Good luck.
2: All right. Going to try to take down Anita. Here we go. Throughout which century was the Baroque artistic style prevalent in Europe?
3: 4th?
2: No, I'm sorry.
3: Okay.
0: That's thanks. All right. Good. Enjoy the week.
3: Congrats on Anita.
0: Yeah, no kidding, eh?
3: Yeah.
0: Everybody's like, I'm not joking. When she hit number 4, I watched 3 or 4 people just hang up the line right away. They were like, yeah, we're done. Good morning, John, again.
4: Ah, you remembered me.
0: Yes, I did.
4: Okay.
0: How you doing?
4: I'm doing okay.
0: Excellent.
4: Yeah.
0: You want to be slung?
4: Flat spot. No, I do not.
0: Oh.
4: until they put a roof and theater seating in the stadium, I'm not going.
0: Oh, I get that.
4: Yeah. I'm too old and rickety for that. So I was going to answer the Brain Buster, and I was going to answer the Coca-Cola question, so I guess I'll do Dr. Joe.
0: Yep.
4: Magneto.
0: It is Magneto. Ooh. Yes.
4: Mesmer used to work with magnets, and he believed that he could cure diseases and whatever with using magnetism.
0: That's exactly it. Yeah, Magneto the superhero first appeared in X-Men number 1 in 1963. But like you just said, both Magneto and Mesmer relied on magnetic fields to produce desired results, fighting enemies in the case of Magneto and healing the sick in the case of Mesmer. There you go. Very good.
4: Hey.
0: Are you a superhero fan or a science fan?
4: I used to study magic and and hypnotism, and I read some books, and I read about Mesmer. So.
0: Oh, very cool. Yeah, I mean, maybe that's where Dr. Joe got it, because he does a lot of magic as well.
4: Mm-hmm.
0: Have you ever seen him do magic?
4: No. Well, I have online.
0: Yeah, I mean, we were lucky enough. Well, John, guess what? You're now in the draw for a pair of tickets to go see Musical Box in January. So I'm going to put you on hold. They'll get your info. How's that?
4: Okay, great. Thanks.
0: Excellent. Thank you. Bye. And there we are. And let us go to Alexandra. Good morning.
5: Good morning. Did he just answer the Dr. Joe?
0: He did, yes.
5: What was the I missed the answer. It was on hold. What was it?
0: Magneto.
2: Magneto.
0: Is that who you had?
5: That one. I did, and I knew the hot one, too, but your line was very busy today.
0: I know.
5: But anyway, that's all good.
0: And so I'm sorry.
5: Can I attempt the slingshot? I mean...
0: Of course you may. And I say, good luck.
5: Thank you. I'm going
2: to
5: need it.
2: All right. Prepare to be slung. Here we go. What popular toy was introduced in 1977 consisting of colored plastic tiles?
5: Plastic... Lego? Mega Block?
2: No. I almost said it, too. No problem.
0: That's all right. We'll talk again next week. How's that?
5: Yeah, absolutely. Have a nice week.
0: You too. Enjoy. And enjoy the day as well. Let us see who is left. Oh, Steven. Steven? Well, I guess he's gone. Oh, are you there?
6: Yes.
0: Hey, how are you?
6: Good. How are you?
0: Very well. You want to be slung.
6: I mean, I'll try to beat the 50 winning streak that Anita did, but
0: I don't know. Like I said, I mean, it's an impressive number, but it has been beaten before, so good luck.
6: Okay, thanks.
2: Here comes the slinging. There we go. Only four words in the English language end in the four letters D-O-U-S. Horrendous, tremendous, and stupendous are three of them. What is the fourth?
6: Oh, my God. Tremendous, stupendous. What was the other one? Tremendous?
2: Horrendous, tremendous, stupendous.
6: I can think of O-U-S, marvelous, or but D-O-U-S. I don't know.
0: Me neither. And and I'm sitting across from the guy. Well... that's it for us, I guess. Huh? No idea, Steven?
6: No.
0: That's all right. We'll talk again next week. How's that?
6: Thank you.
0: All right, enjoy. There goes. Oh, no! Well, the good news is, Anita, you've won those football tickets. And all the other winners will be contacted this week by somebody in our excellent promotions department. I do want to say thank you to Jimmy G and Andrew and Autumn for making everything work behind the scenes. And of course, Rodney Ramsey, a pleasure always. Thank you for coming in.
2: Oh, love being here. Love slinging people, man. This is nice.
0: It was a good day for being slung.
2: It was a good day for being slung.
0: And it's a good day to go home now and watch some football. But if you're not into football, coming up now, Under One Roof. And don't forget, at 3 p.m., Dr. Joe Schwartz will go into more detail about his question that he shared with us today. Other than that, have a great day. Enjoy the week, and we will talk to you in 7.
2: Later.

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1: 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It's right there.
0: What? 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
9: Good afternoon, it's 12 o'clock. I'm Dario DiFelice with a CTV News update. 18 degrees and cloudy downtown. Your full weather details coming up in minutes. Here's what's making news right now. Advanced polls are now open across Quebec in the provincial election. Voters have the option to vote today or tomorrow between 9:30 a.m. and 8 p.m. or to wait until Election Day on October 5th. CJAD 800 listeners have been reporting long lines at some polling stations this afternoon, including in Verdun, Laval, and on the West Island. Elections Quebec says nearly four times as many polling stations are available for advanced voting this year. The agency is also warning that road closures linked to the World Cycling Championships could affect access to some polling stations. Advanced voting has become increasingly popular, with 37% of voters casting their ballots before Election Day in 2022. And party leaders are back on the campaign trail today. Parti Québécois leader Paul Saint-Pierre Plamondon says the issue of U.S. interference in the election has become a political distraction, accusing the CAQ of using it to gain support. Meantime, Liberal leader Charles Milliard unveiled a cultural platform that includes a $40 million fund to support Quebec music and film production, along with more funding for museums. Conservative leader Éric Duhaime is promising to remove restrictions on hosting events on agricultural land, using singer Mario Pelcha's vineyard as an example. CAQ leader Christine Fréchette and Québec solidaire spokesperson Ruba Gazal are both making campaign stops in the Montreal area today. Quebec Provincial Police say four people have died in a helicopter crash in the town of Saint-Brigitte-d'Iberville, which is not far from Saint-Jean-sur-Richelieu.
10: Police say officers were called to the scene about 50 kilometers southeast of Montreal at around 2:30 p.m. on Saturday. They found the crashed aircraft on fire and later discovered the bodies of the four occupants who were declared dead at the scene. Police say the helicopter seems to have been a private aircraft, and the Transportation Safety Board of Canada has sent investigators to the scene. Police have not yet identified the victims nor the cause of the crash. Naira Ahmed, The Canadian Press.
9: and British police arrested several men on suspicion of terrorism and explosives charges near an airbase the U.S. military has been using to facilitate strikes on Iran. U.S. President Donald Trump was asked about the arrest.
11: The arrest in the U.K. was fantastic. Working with Britain, it was an amazing job. We had them under investigation. They were looking to do big damage to our force.
9: Local police say officers responded to reports of three suspicious vehicles moving toward the base and took five men into custody. An army bomb disposal unit is examining the vehicles, and an evacuation order was issued for nearby residents. For interviews and other audio, go to CJAD800.com or download the iHeartRadio app. From the CJAD 800 Traffic Center, the northbound side of the Champlain Bridge is shut down. It's been that way all morning because of the cycling races. It is expected to open in about an hour's time at 1 o'clock. The LaFontaine Tunnel, it's busy now on both sides as you try and make your way either into Montreal or the South Shore. In the city, it is backing to Sherbrooke, and in the South Shore, we're seeing volume there just past the 132. It's also a busy drive on the Jacques Cartier Bridge as you try and make your way into Montreal. We're seeing volume there. It's starting at about the middle of the bridge and it's backing along Delormier to Ontario Street. Otherwise, all your major routes are working well, but we're just getting a word in here of a collision on the 40, the Metropolitan, heading westbound. It's at about Dunkirk. Traffic there, it's backing up heavily to about Acadie now. Your Dormez-vous Weather Center forecast. A chance of some rain this afternoon with a high of 19. There are scattered showers in the forecast for this evening with a low of 14. It will be cloudy tomorrow with a high of 16 and cloudy once again on Tuesday with a high of 19. Right now it is 18 degrees downtown. For all the news during the day, stream us on your smart speaker. Just say play CJAD 800. 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
14: 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Good afternoon, LJ. How are you?
15: I'm doing great. How are you?
14: Fantastic. I love autumn. Had my first pumpkin spice latte of the season this week, which felt really relaxing.
16: I saw your post.
14: Yes. 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
14: Okay. 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
15: 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Thank you.
14: It was very, very good, and I enjoyed it very much. 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That's 3705 St. John's Boulevard in DDO. The first person to text in the correct response to 514-790-0800 will receive cookies from Felix and Norton delivered straight to their door. And please do include your name as well. Our question this week, what is the purpose of a mortgage pre-approval? Why do we do that? Why do you get pre-approved? 514-790-0800. 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
18: The Bank of Canada is holding its key rate at 2.25%, but Governor Tip Macklem is making one thing clear. If inflation stays stubborn, especially with gas prices still high, a rate hike is not off the table. At the same time, fixed mortgage rates are still climbing as bond yields remain elevated and lenders continue to adjust their pricing. Interestingly, Variable rates are very attractive, with some lenders offering deep discounts off prime. Affordability is still

0: gentlemen, is voting. Advance polling opened up today. We have the election in Quebec coming up on October 5th, and voter turnout historically has not been great. So, guys, this feels like a silly question because I know all of us always vote, but why is it so important to vote, especially in a provincial election?
1: Well, we talk a lot about housing, interest rates, affordability, and the economy. But this morning, we want to spend a few minutes talking about something that has an impact on all of those things: voting and who's in power. So we go to the polls, as you mentioned, October 5th. But you don't have to wait until then. Advance voting started today and continues tomorrow. So voting is pretty straightforward. First, you have to make sure that you're on the voter list and that the information is correct. When you do go to the polls, you have to show up with one piece of accepted ID. When we say accepted ID, you can't show up with your Côte Saint-Luc fun card. You got to show up with either your driver's license, your healthcare card, or your passport. But beyond the mechanics of voting, we think it's worth reminding ourselves why voting matters, especially today. Sometimes we take it for granted, and we shouldn't. We are extremely fortunate in Quebec, in Canada, to live in a democracy, still is a democracy, where we actually have a say on who will govern us. So think about it. We get to decide who we believe should lead this province for the next 4 years. Unless it's a minority government, and then the whole thing could fall apart. We get to look at the candidates, compare their ideas, decide what issues are most important to us, and then walk into a voter booth and make our choice. And this particular election comes at an important time. There are obvious issues we deal with every day: the cost of housing, healthcare, education, taxes, infrastructure, and the overall cost of living. But right now, we're dealing with something much bigger economically: the continuing trade war with the United States. There are now significant U.S. tariffs on Canadian products as high as 50% in certain sectors. And that has consequences. They affect Quebec businesses, investment, jobs, ultimately our economy. Now, trade negotiations with Washington are primarily a federal responsibility, but the Quebec government still has an important role to play, supporting Quebec companies affected by tariffs, helping businesses become more competitive, developing new markets, training workers, and encouraging companies to diversify beyond the United States, which brings us back to voting. Whether your priority is housing, healthcare, education, taxes, the economy, the environment, take some time, and we're going to go through what the five parties are offering or proposing for this election to inform yourself as to what else they're proposing. We're not going to tell you who to vote for. This decision belongs 100% to you, but we are encouraging you to participate. Don't think that your vote doesn't count. In the last, and you mentioned it, Robin, in the last Quebec provincial election, voter turnout was 66%, which is sounds good. But another way of looking at it is one in three registered voters did not cast a ballot. So we don't want to sound preachy this morning, but it is our democratic duty to vote. So get on vote.
0: Yeah, and if I can add on to that, Martin, just as a woman, every time I vote, I have that in mind. Women have only had the right to vote in Quebec since 1940, April 1940.
1: That's
0: So every
1: crazy when
0: time
1: you
0: of
1: think about crazy.
0: I know. Every time I cast my vote, I'm thinking of all the women who fought for me to have the right to do so. So that has always been very, very important to me. And I always bring my daughter with me when I vote. My parents did that with me when I was a kid. It instilled in me a love of democracy and understanding the democratic process. They usually have like little fake ballots that the kids can do so that they can practice and try doing it themselves and put it in a little pretend box. It's a lot of fun. So bring the family so that your kids can start learning why it's so important to get out there and vote. I think it's a really cool thing for you to do as a family. And it's so fast. Even when there's a really big line, I've never waited more than 10, 15 minutes. It goes really, really quickly. So you have time to get out there and vote.
2: Robin, that's a really good point. That's a really interesting way of just thinking about it. I'd never really put that into perspective. And I think I'm going to start bringing my kids when we start voting, because I think you're 100% right. It's something that we take for granted. We see what happens all over the world. We see how even in some places where it's supposed to be democratic, it doesn't come off of being completely democratic in that sense. And the fact that we have transparency, that we have full visibility, and that we have the right

0: to play a role in this is almost an obligation that we really need to take seriously. So I do encourage everybody to pay attention to this segment. We have a lot of really good information coming down the pipeline, and we're going to give you what every single party is proposing when it comes to real estate and how it could impact you. So stay tuned.
1: Yeah. Also, what I could say, Robin, is I live in an area that's always been the Liberal Party, even at federal or provincial. But don't assume that they're going to win and I'm not going to go voting because anyway, my vote doesn't count. It's always that party who finished first. It's a democratic thing, and everyone should go and vote. If you want to have the right to have a word in this society, go and vote on the 5th. And it's very important.
2: And I'll end it with, don't complain about who's in power if you don't take the time and cast your own vote. You don't have the right to complain if you didn't vote.
3: 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And we are going to be starting with the CAQ coming up next.
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39: This is Under One Roof MTL on CJD 800. I'm Robin, that's Fred, that's Martin, that is LJ. A Léger survey from just a few weeks ago found that 85% of Quebecers see housing as a major problem. 47% say that a party's housing position could actually sway their vote. And 92% of non-homeowners between the ages of 18 to 34 say they would still like to own property. Is that dream out of reach? This is obviously an issue that matters to young Quebecers. What are the different parties promising on housing? It's important to know. Many Quebecers say it's a key issue for them. So let's start by looking at the party that has been in power for the last 8 years, the Coalition Avenir Québec. François Legault no longer at the helm. We have Premier Christine Fréchette as the incumbent. Fred, what is the CAQ promising in terms of housing?
0: Well, the CAQ first is focusing heavily on helping people buy their first home and make it easier to build more housing. For first-time buyers, it would increase Quebec homebuyer tax credit to as much as $7,000, and that would apply to both new and existing home. On construction, the CAQ wants to reduce red tape, speed up government approval, and simplify some construction rules. It is also proposing more affordable housing for seniors and additional support for people experiencing homelessness. In simple terms, first help first-time buyers with some upfront costs and get their home built faster.
39: Okay, so that's what the CAQ is promising. The Parti Québécois, Martin, what is the PQ and PSPPP? All the letters belong to Paul St-Pierre Plamondon.
1: Well, the Parti Québécois, the PQ, is putting a strong emphasis on home ownership, again, particularly for first-time home buyers. Its biggest proposal is a QST rebate of up to $45,000 on the purchase of newly built or self-built homes, along with an increase in the provincial first-time home buyer tax credit to $3,000. To increase housing supply, the party also wants to reduce paperwork, speed up approvals, and harmonize the building code, with a particular attention to prefab and standardized housing. The PQ also is proposing additional social and affordable housing measures, along with initiatives aimed at reducing homelessness.
39: Okay, so basically they want to add supply. That seems to be the key measure here for the Parti Québécois. Remind me, gentlemen, there was a change about the welcome tax not that long ago, where you would get a rebate for the welcome tax. Was that a CAQ measure?
2: Yes, it was a CAQ measure. And some of the parties are agreeing to keep that on, while others are talking about removing it as well, actually.
39: Okay. What is the Quebec Solidaire promising? I know that they tend to have a lot of lofty promises that sound very, very expensive, but I'm curious what those promises are.
2: So Quebec Solidaire is taking a completely different approach. They're really emphasizing on renters and government-supported housing. Initially, they're going to limit rental increases to inflation, and they're going to introduce a stronger system for rent control. Surprising to believe that with the rent control system we already have in Quebec, but here we are. They're also proposing 50,000 social and community housing units through a combination of new construction and purchasing existing properties. That might also play a role with the actual supply that we're currently having in the market, which might actually shift demand upwards as well. For first-time buyers, they're also offering a government-backed loan towards the purchase of a first property, which can go as high as $50,000. It is capped depending on if it's new construction or an existing property. New construction could go up to 15% of the purchase price, whereas existing properties would be limited to 5% of the purchase price. And this amount would be repayable when the property is either sold or when the mortgage is renewed. And then they're also looking to create a public rent registry, as well as introduce tougher rules aimed at speculation and landlords who repeatedly violate tenants. I believe if you had more than 10 files against you, the penalties were upwards of $10,000, maybe even $100,000. It was very significant money when we were reading into it. And then, I mean, it is a little wrap up in simple terms. They're looking for stronger protection for renters. They want a lot more non-market housing, so they want more control over that. And they want the government to help out with some down payment for first-time buyers.
39: It's interesting, based on what we've learned so far about the first few parties, it seems like their promises are very much tailored to who typically are the voters for that party. Quebec Solidaire tends to have a lot of younger voters, so it's not surprising that there's a lot of rental protections mentioned in there. So kind of interesting to see the direction that everybody is going there. Okay, so what do we think about those three that we've covered so far? CAQ, PQ, QS. We've got a couple of minutes before we have to go to news, gentlemen. What are your overall thoughts about these promises so far? Do they seem reasonable? Would you expect more?
1: I think it comes down to the bottom line is, how do we get more Quebecers into homes that they can actually afford? right? I've got nothing against people who rent, but I still think that your principal residence is the best investment you can ever make, especially if you want to build long-term wealth. So how do you get into a house? That's where the government needs to step in and create affordable housing so that more and more Quebecers can own their own home.
2: I think one thing that's going to be super important this election is that we're obviously going over today what every party is offering themselves. But based on the most recent latest stats, it looks like we're going to be going into a minority government. If that does become the reality, it's going to be interesting to see what kind of deals parties make with other parties in order to push certain bills forward. And I think that might actually bring forth some of the real estate requirements or requests that some of the losing parties with a lot more limited seats they might actually have to push forward some of those requests in order to get those votes on certain bills. So even though, let's say, the PQ or CAQ might come ahead with the most seats, whoever that ends up being, we might actually find ourselves with the real estate requirements or ideas of one of the other parties. So it is very interesting to see how this whole thing's going to play out in the next couple of weeks.
0: Well, I would say to that, LG, the good news is everyone wants to build more house, and most of them. And also they want to help first-time home buyers, which is really something that the young generation really are worried about, which is, I think this election, it's good for housing.
39: Coming up, what the Liberals and Conservatives have up their sleeve. That's coming up after the news.
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4: Good afternoon, it's 12:30. I'm Dario DeFelice with a CTV News update. The English Montreal School Board will pay up to $8.7 million to settle a class action lawsuit involving allegations of sexual abuse by late former principal Philippe Vajnier. The lawsuit pertains to former students who were allegedly sexually abused while Vajnier was the principal between 1966 and 1991. There are reports of long lines at several polling stations as advanced voting is getting underway in the provincial election. Elections Quebec says advanced voting has become increasingly popular, with 37% of voters casting their ballots before Election Day in 2022. Advanced polls are open today and tomorrow from 9:30 a.m. to 8 p.m. And two separate mass shootings in South African townships within hours of each other have left at least 27 people dead. The South African Police Service says the first attack involved 8 gunmen armed with AK-47 rifles and pistols opening fire at a bar. For more news, including everything you need to know before going to vote, at ctvnewsmontreal.ca. And an update now from the CJAD 800 Traffic Center. We do have a collision that is being cleared on the Metropolitan 40 heading west. That collision is at just about Graham Boulevard. Traffic now backing to past Rockland. It's also very busy on the Jacques Cartier Bridge as you try and get into Montreal. Delays there start at about the middle of the bridge, and it is backing now to about Delormier. It's also busy on the flip side as you try and board the bridge. Also, a similar case on the Lafontaine Tunnel. We're seeing volume there on both sides as you try and get into that tunnel. And on the Champlain Bridge, the northbound side of the bridge is closed. It's been that way all morning because of the cycling race. It is expected to reopen at 1 o'clock. Your Dormez-vous Weather Center forecast. A chance of some rain this afternoon with a high of 19. There is a chance of more rain this evening with a low of 14. It will be cloudy tomorrow with a high of 16 and cloudy once again on Tuesday with a high of 19. Right now, it is 18 degrees downtown. Your next CTV News update is at 1 o'clock.
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39: 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My name is Robin Flynn, and I am joined, as always, by Fred Pichette and Martin Spalding of Fred and Martin Mortgages, as well as LJ Aguinaga of LJ Realties. All of the different parties are promising different things, and today we are focusing on what they are promising in terms of housing in the run-up to the Quebec election on October 5th. We've already covered the CAQ, the PQ, and Quebec Solidaire, but what is the Quebec Liberal Party promising, LJ?
2: So Liberals are putting much more emphasis on building significantly for housing. Their long-term target is 100,000 homes a year. CMHC believes that our maximum is going to be closer to 70-72, so I'm curious to see how that plays out. For buyers, they would refund part of Quebec's sales tax on new homes, up to $10,000 in many cases. They're also proposing major expansion of social and affordable housing, including 40,000 additional units over 5 years. And they want to encourage private investors to put money back into new housing construction. In simple terms, they're looking to build a lot more housing, use tax incentives to encourage construction, and expand affordable and social housing.
0: Okay, and what is the Quebec Conservative Party promising, Fred?
1: Well, first, the party is led by Éric Duhaime, for the people who doesn't know, and he's a former radio host and political commentator back in the days. The Conservatives are taking the most deregulation-focused approach to housing in that election. Their argument is that Quebec has too many rules, too much bureaucracy, and way too many restrictions on construction, which is I'm a bit agree with, but I think it's been like that forever. They want to simplify the construction code, reduce the number of regulated construction trades, make it easier for workers to move between trades and region, and exempt residential construction for some existing labor rules. They would also reform parts of the landlord-tenant system and review how government housing assistance is delivered. In simple terms, rather than having government spend more to build housing, their focus is on removing rules they say makes housing slower and more expensive to build. For me, it seems like everything seems to be great from all parties. Then the real question, are they going to do it?
3: Are they going to walk the talk?
0: Yeah, and how much is it going to cost? It's easy to make promises, and then you get into office. What always ends up happening, you get a look at the books. Oh, we didn't know we had this problem. We've got this thing to pay for. We've got to balance the budget. Now we can't afford this promise. That's always how it goes. Okay, so Martin, give us a little recap, a big picture overview of what the five parties are talking about doing here.
3: All right, so we heard a lot of numbers. So we strip all that away. There are really a few different approaches on the table. So if we look at the CAC and the PQ, as Fred mentioned, they're putting considerable emphasis on helping first-time homebuyers and reducing barriers to construction. Liberals are emphasizing a large increase in overall housing supply, combined with incentives for both private and affordable housing. Quebec Solidaire puts more emphasis on renters, rent control, and social housing. And the Conservatives are focusing primarily on deregulation and reducing the cost and complexity of building housing. So as we mentioned before, different approaches with the same to address the same basic problem. How do we get more Quebecers into homes that they can afford?
0: It's interesting. In the last segment before the news, LJ mentioned the fact that we're probably heading towards a minority government. And historically, minority governments have been good for the population because it forces the parties to work together. So hopefully we get a little bit of the best parts of each of them. I mean, a minority federal government is the reason that we all have dental health care now, right?
3: So because truth be told, the Liberals were in power, but the NDP held the big end of the stick. And that's how we ended up with a lot of the social programs that we now find today.
0: Like dental care, which personally I'm very, very excited about. So, you know, minority governments typically are good for the people. It sucks because usually that means you have to vote more often. You're probably going to go back to the polls in 2 years. Minority governments don't last very long, but usually they are something that actually prioritizes people because it forces the politicians in power to not sit back on their laurels. So if we're looking at the full big picture, as Martin sort of recapped here, which party's promises do you think seem the most feasible?
3: It's tough because they're playing to their base, right? So
2: you would think the Conservatives have made the least amount of promises except for deregulation. In theory, that should be the easiest, but that means going up against unions in Quebec, which is going to make that pretty tough. One of the things about the making construction simpler that they were going after is the fact that in Ontario, there's only 11 protected trades. In Quebec, I believe there's 34 protected trades. That means that effectively, in order to actually paint legally, not for your own property, but to do it for money, to hire an external painter, they need to be RBQ licensed. Just about anything that requires entering a screw into a wall or piercing a wall ultimately is required to have a card. These are all carded trades and it's part of protecting the Régiment du Bâtiment du Québec. So it is interesting that we have three times as many as Ontario, which is a larger province than us, just next door. And by deregulating, obviously, that'll help bring costs down because I even met with a contractor earlier this week and he said, LJ, people just don't want to pay CCQ prices, right? It's $75 an hour for a journeyman versus if they're not CCQ, IQ, you're looking at $30 to $40 an hour. We're at less than half before we get into the whole GST, PST debate, what some people do. So when you take all of these numbers into consideration, if somebody's going to pay $30 an hour for labor on one end or 75 plus tax, you're looking at close to 100. That's 3x the price. If I can get a bathroom redone for 15 grand instead of 45 grand, I think your average consumer in Quebec is going to opt for that less expensive option, especially if they have the experience. And we keep seeing, as I saw an ad this earlier this week on Instagram, somebody with 30 years of construction experience, but didn't have their RBQ license, and they're promoting themselves on Insta or on Facebook, wherever it might be. So you've got a lot of people who have the experience. They just haven't gone to get the additional certifications because the cost to their clients is astronomical. I almost fell off my chair when I heard the difference in price from the people who are carded and not carded for something as simple as that.
39: Fred, when you're taking a look at the big picture and what everybody is promising, what stands out to you? What are some of the promises that you made you sort of go, oh, that's interesting?
1: Well, I like what the Liberal says, that they're going to build more home. I think it's going to really reduce the affordability. And also, they're going to really help the first-time home buyers to get their first asset in their life, which is very important. Don't forget, I think the first time home buyer age when they bought their property, it's went up from 32 to 39 years old. You're almost 40 years old and you had a chance to buy your first property. It's never too late, I agree. But I think if you would have been able to do it at 25 or 28, it would have been much, you know, better for the next generation to build wealth. And by building houses, more houses, I think it's the right direction. And I like what the Liberal are saying or offering. Is it possible to build 100,000 homes? Maybe it's a little bit too much. As LJ says, CMHC says 72,000 per year is the target. But still, like if you want to build 100,000 house per year, I think it's great. It really is going to help.
39: It's interesting because we talk so much about affordability and that we need to build more housing. I think that's something that is very unanimous on this show. Everybody agrees we need to be building more housing. But if you spend any time on sort of community groups or speaking to people, I'm in a basically every Facebook group that exists for a different borough in Montreal, I'm in the group. And people are just constantly complaining about new construction projects. Oh, we're putting up another condo tower. You know, we need to improve infrastructure before we build more housing. But then in the same breath, they talk about how expensive rent is. So you can't have it both ways. You need to put up with the construction. You need to deal with all of those things to get more housing. Because even if that project is something you can't afford, it does free up more affordable housing because the people who can afford it are moving into these properties, right, guys? So even expensive property projects are still going to hold value for the lower income folks, right?
3: Well, is it construction for renters or is it construction for buyers? So there's a lot of construction going on right now, but for renters, not necessarily right. For buyers. So I kind of like what I'm seeing with the CAC and the PQ is the biggest barrier for a first-time home buyer is coming up with a down payment. Because once the down payment is made and they've acquired the property, you know, rent and a mortgage payment are pretty close to one and the same these days. So, but the biggest hurdle right now for first-time home buyers is come up with that initial down payment, be it 5%, 10%, 15%, 20%, whatever it may be, is coming up with that. So if we can give them a leg up so they can come up with their down payment and get them into a home, then they can start building equity and then use that home to leverage their next property and so on and so forth. But it's just getting those people out of rent and into a home.
39: Coming up, our property of the week, plus the answer to our trivia question of the week. That's coming up next.
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0: Wrapping up on Under One Roof MTL on CJD 800. I'm Robin. That's LJ. That's Fred. That is Martin. By the way, if you want to see all of the promises that we covered from each of the five major provincial political parties, head to the podcast version of this show. All of those promises are going to be in the show notes, so you can review everything broken down by party in one place that's easy for you to digest. It's time now for our property of the week. LJ, where are you taking us?
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0: 2 separate entrances and 2 kitchens. This is perfect. You've got the granny suite ready to go.
2: Ready to go. Can you believe it? How good would that be? If you've got 3 kids, you've got grandparents downstairs ready to rock and roll.
0: Oof. Oof. Yeah. That sounds amazing. And at that price point especially, that's, wow, that's impressive.
3: I think I put the kids in the separate apartment.
0: All the, like a kid's table, but a kid's apartment. Oh my goodness. Okay, open house, you said 2 to 4 p.m. today, right?
2: Correct.
0: Perfect. Okay, let's get to the answer for our trivia question of the week from Felix and Norton Cookies. Our question this week was, what is the purpose of a mortgage pre-approval?
39: So mortgage pre-approval is a conditional commitment from a lender stating the maximum amount that they will lend you, locking in an interest rate for a set period. How long is that period usually, Fred, Martin, when they give you that pre-approval with an interest rate? How long are you locked in for?
1: Well, normally it's 120 days overall with most big banks, but we could also extend up to 180 days with certain banks. And I like the answer, Robin, when you say a conditional commitment. It's not a fully approval, obviously, but it's a starting point. It's important to mention because sometimes people say, I'm pre-approved. It's 100% sure. It's close to 100% sure, but it's not. You know, it became real when you come with the real document to support your application and when you have a real offer to purchase accepted.
3: And you've got nothing to lose by getting a rate hold, especially the bond market is not going in the right direction. Fixed rates keep going up week after week. We also saw the governor of the Bank of Canada mentioning that more than likely, there are two more announcements this year, October and December. During one of those announcements, more than likely, the overnight rate's going to go up by 25 basis points. So that also has an effect on variable rates. So if you want to, you got nothing to lose by getting a rate hold or getting pre-approved. There's no commitment on your behalf, but at least you know at the very worst, this is the rate you're going to work with. And at the very best, if rates go up, then you're sitting in a favorable position.
39: And just remember, after you get that pre-approval, you're house shopping, you haven't gone to notary yet. Before you do anything, don't buy a car, don't finance furniture, don't finance appliances. That can make a huge difference in what you're actually approved for. I remember being told that by our mortgage broker and real estate broker when we were buying our house. Don't buy anything at all between now and when you go to notary. So remember that. Anything that you finance could change things drastically.
1: It's funny, Robin, you say that because it happens sometimes. People say, oh, I just changed cars. You know, I was paying $300 a month. Now I pay $600 a month. I treat myself. But then the numbers sometimes do not work with an installment of $600 monthly payment. Like, it's very important that when you're buying a property, just to hold on your spending.
39: Yep. Okay, that pretty much does it for us for this week. If you ever want to ask the guys a question and have the answer featured on the show, you can email us at underoneroofmtl@gmail.com. You can also get in touch with LJ, Fred, and Martin individually for more personalized advice. LJ, where do people go to get in touch with you?
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39: LJ, I have to say, I was speaking with some of my old neighbors from my old street where my old house was recently, and they said, who was your real estate broker? That sign was gorgeous. So I will tell you that people noticed the sign. It stood out to them and they thought it was really nice. And then I gave them your name and number, of course.
2: So. Thank you so much. I really appreciate that.
3: Is LJ's picture on the sign as well, Robin?
2: It's not.
39: No. It's just really...
3: That's why I thought it was so gorgeous.
2: No, it's just an all-black sign. Makes it pop a little bit.
39: It does pop. It does pop. And it feels luxurious. I don't know. It felt fancy. So it was very, very nice. Fred Martin, where do people go to get in touch with you?
3: Best way to reach us is through the website, fredmartin.com. Our numbers are there. Our email addresses are there. You can even book a meeting with us through the website, fredmartin.com or...
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9: Good afternoon, it's 1 o'clock. I'm Dario DiFelice with a CTV News update. It's 18 degrees downtown. Your full weather details coming up in minutes. Here's what's making news right now. Advance polls are now open across Quebec in the provincial election. Voters can cast a ballot today or tomorrow between 9:30 a.m. and 8 p.m. or wait until Election Day on October 5th. CJAD 800 listeners have been reporting long lineups at some stations this afternoon, including in Verdun, Laval, and on the West Island. The advance vote comes just days after concerns that election workers had to limit their use of English when speaking to voters. But CTV News spoke to one voter today who says she had no trouble being served in English.
10: It seemed like it was going to be a long wait, so I was worried, but our number came up and we got to kind of jump ahead a little bit because the table was free. Well, I started in French and they seemed to have difficulty understanding, so they ended up switching to English, but it was fine.
9: Elections Quebec says nearly four times as many polling stations are available for advance voting this year as advance voting continues to grow in popularity. The English Montreal School Board has agreed to a settlement worth up to $8.7 million in a class action lawsuit involving allegations of sexual abuse by former principal Philippe Bojnien. The lawsuit covers former students of Lachine High School, Victoria School, and Faith School who allege they were abused while Bojnien worked as a principal, teacher, or supervisor between 1966 and 91. Lawyers say the agreement spares survivors from having to testify in court years later. The settlement still requires approval from Quebec Superior Court. Canada's premiers have so far declined to say whether they support the constitutional changes Alberta Premier Daniel Smith plans to put to voters in a referendum next month.
11: The premier is asking voters to weigh in on major constitutional changes, including abolishing the Senate and letting provinces choose superior and appeal court judges. Other proposals would let provinces opt out of federal programs without losing funding and give provincial laws priority in some jurisdictional disputes. Most of the changes would require support from Parliament and other provinces. Now, several premiers contacted by the Canadian press declined to comment or said they would wait for Alberta's results. University of Alberta law professor Gerard Kennedy says some proposals may find provincial support, but Ottawa could be less willing to give up federal powers. David Augustine, The Canadian Press.
9: And there have been two deadly mass shootings in South Africa. AP correspondent Donna Warder has details.
12: Police in South Africa say at least 27 people are dead in two separate mass shootings. The first happening at a bar late Saturday night near Johannesburg, when the local police commissioner says eight gunmen with AK-47 rifles and pistols opened fire on patrons at a bar.
13: It's unfortunate that we have the loss of lives. Yes, 17 people who have lost their life is too many. 15 they got admitted to the hospital.
12: About 4 hours later, 10 people were killed and 11 wounded at a store near Cape Town. Police say they're searching for multiple suspects. This follows a mass shooting Tuesday in which 11 people were killed at a house party south of Durban. I'm Donna Warder.
9: 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The Champlain Bridge, which had been closed all morning because of the cycling championships, it has now reopened to motorists and it will stay that way throughout the day. We are still seeing some volume, though, on both sides of the LaFontaine Tunnel. It's also busy on the inbound side of the Jacques Cartier Bridge right after the bridge as you get into Montreal. And the Victoria Bridge is also seeing delays as you try and board it to head to the South Shore. Otherwise, we are seeing some delays on DeCary southbound. They started about Van Horn backing to the 40. And the Metropolitan heading westbound is busy. It starts at DeCary backing to Kenora. Your Dormez-vous Weather Center forecast. A chance of some rain this afternoon with a high of 19. There is a chance of more rain this evening with a low of 14. It will be cloudy tomorrow with a high of 16. And cloudy once again on Tuesday with a high of 19. Right now, it is 18 degrees downtown. For all the news during the day, stream us on your smart speaker. Just say, play CJAD800. 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
17: In the midst of an election campaign, so we'll start you off with one of our big guests from this past week, Éric Duhaime, the leader of the Quebec Conservative Party. How you doing? You tired?
18: I'm tired, but I'm very happy. You know, when you wake up every morning and there's a new poll coming up and it's always good, it makes your days much easier.
17: Well, I could tell listening to the coverage yesterday that things were going better for you because everybody was attacking you.
18: Exactly. That's a very, very good sign. You don't need to talk. Just look at your opponents, what they're doing.
17: Okay, so let's address a couple of things. First of all, this bromance that you're supposed to have with Paul Saint-Pierre Plamondon. What's that about?
18: I want to have bromance with every other leaders, actually. The reality is that, you know, we're leading towards a minority government. All the polls this week published, none of the parties is able to reach 30%.
17: I mean, right.
18: And so we're, you know, Quebecers are asking us to work together. That's the message that I'm getting from the public opinion right now. And I'm in that mood. I'm in the mood of, you know, how could we promote our conservative, small C conservative principles and ideas within the next government, no matter who it is. That's what I'm doing right now. And you know what? I have in common a few things with many of the parties because they've all moved towards us over the last 4 years. If I compare to the last election, because I'm one of the very few who was there 4 years ago mm-hmm. and who's still there today. And I see that they all move towards us. I mean, the CAQ is now talking about private health care. They're talking about natural gas, exploiting our natural gas in in Quebec. The Parti Québécois is talking about cutting the subsidies to businesses. They're talking about cutting the PST on used goods. They're talking about, you know, saying no to Alto. They're, like, there's all sorts of issues where we can relate with other. The Liberals are saying that we should cut 12,000 bureaucrats in Quebec. We're talking about 20,000. So with all the parties, we have things in common. And if ever it's a minority government, I'm in a mood that I'm going to reach out and make sure that we work together to achieve our small C conservative policies.
17: Well, is that what you wanted to accomplish, to get your... agenda out there?
18: I'm in politics to promote ideas. That's right. That everybody should be there for that reason, actually. You know, I started that 5 years ago, took over the leadership of a party that was at 1% with 300-400 members. Today we have 70,000 members. We're at 17% or 18% in the polls right now.

0: Going to do how are you going to do that? Because so many people work for the government, they probably like their jobs.
1: Well, you know what? Honestly, I understand that, but unfortunately, that model is failing, and it's failing Quebec altogether. And we need to stop. We cannot afford another to keep moving that way. And we're doing it at the cost and at the expense of the next generation. For the first time, there's a new generation of Quebecers that is going to be poorer than its parents. It's the first time since our ancestor arrived in America that such a reality is happening. And we have a responsibility. It's not by accident. It's not because of a war. It's not because of a tsunami that it's happening. It's happening because our governments have been buying the election after election by indebting the next generation. And this needs to stop. And for us, that's very easy to understand. And we're the most heavily taxed citizens in America. If it was working, we would have much better services. But
0: why
1: we don't.
0: Yeah, that's a great point. Why doesn't it work? Why are our roads so bad? The healthcare system is, the education system, yet we're the highest tax.
1: Let's talk about the healthcare system. During the last 8 years, the CAQ, they've been putting 70% more money in our healthcare system. If you go at the emergency this morning because you need some health services, you're going to wait 5 hours. You used to wait 8 years ago, 4 hours, 20 minutes. You're going to wait 40 minutes more, even if the government spends 70% more. So it shows you that a public monopoly is not a solution. There's always going to be a shortage of money, and the quality of service will keep going down. We need some competition. And it's true for every single thing. A monopoly is no good, no matter if it's public or private. For us, we should keep the principle that, you know, we have a public insurance and with our health card, and that's fine. But if the public service is not able to provide you the services, you should be able to use your insurance, your public insurance, and go to a private sector. And if it's cheaper in the private sector, they shouldn't even mind if it's public or private, the hospital that you're visiting. So that's why we're talking about, you know, adding the contribution of the private sector in healthcare to provide better services. And we're not inventing anything. We're just trying to copy the best models in the world, mainly in Europe, in the Scandinavian countries, in Germany, even in France. There is competition on healthcare. And here, there's a taboo with the four other parties. They love the public monopoly. They're trying to fix it. But reform after reform, it's failing. They're adding always, a few bureaucrats on top of it. Now it's Health Quebec. It's another, you know,
0: yeah, what
1: top
0: are you going to do with Santé Québec?
1: We're going to abolish it. We don't need more bureaucrats. We need more people on the ground. We need more services. We need more availability for patients. And it's not another slice, another layer of government that we need.
0: Speaking with Conservative leader Éric Duhaime, your measures to encourage Quebecers to have more children.
1: Yes.
0: What are they?
1: It's mainly on kindergartens. What we want to do is that currently there's the CPE, the public daycare. Sorry. And what we're saying is that there's 60% of Quebecers who are not part of that, the subsidized daycare. And we want to make sure that those people are helped as well. Every party, the Liberals, the PQ, and the CAQ, they're always telling us, oh, we're going to make sure that there's no waiting list. Well, it never happened. There's still over 30,000 kids today mm-hmm. that don't have a place in daycare, in public daycare. What we're going to do is we're going to give $100 per week per kid for those who are not using the subsidized daycare. So no matter what you do, if you keep your kids at home, or if it's your mom and dad that are taking care of it, or if it's a neighbor or the aunt or whoever, we're going to give you money because you're paying and you have a right to have a service in exchange. And also, it's legitimate for us that a mother or a father decides after their, you know, after a few months that they want to stay with their kid for an extra year, and it's okay, or they want to have two and three, and they think it's better for them to take care of their own kids, and we don't judge them, and we shouldn't penalize them financially. So we're going to give them $100 per week per kid.
0: Want to know about your background? Tell
1: my
0: me
1: background.
0: About, yeah, like how did you get to into politics? I mean, does it come from your family? Is there
1: yes,
0: history of politics?
1: I did my bachelor degree in political science at the University of Montreal. I did my master's degree at the National School of Public Admin. I started my PhD in economics, but I'm a dropout, as my mom likes to say. And my parents don't come from the same background. I mean, my mom was a school bus driver when I was young. young. My father is a construction worker. He's a sheet metal worker. And they started their company in the early 80s. They were successful. I

0: worked for them during my summertime to pay for my studies. My parents are very hardworking Quebecers who enjoy life. So I grew up in that environment. And I realized the reason why I'm in politics is the day I was at university and the day I realized that the next generation is going to have it harder than our parents. And that's why my first book I wrote was L'État contre les jeunes, The State Against the Youth. I wrote that many years ago. I wrote five books, but that was my first one. And
1: Wasn't one of them about baby boomers?
0: Well, that's exactly the title is L'État contre les jeunes, comment les baby boomers ont détourné le système. Okay. So the state against the youth, how the baby boomers bypassed the system.
1: Right.
0: And the reason was that I realized we're planning that a next generation will be poorer. And then I joined the ADQ with Mario Dumont, if you recall, was at the National Assembly. And that was the reason why. And everything we said at the time, if you look at it 25, 30 years later, it's exactly what happened. And today I'm still in politics for the same reason. But today we're not talking about a fiction or about a prediction. We're talking about the reality today. There's no kid in Montreal that has a normal job, if their parents are not multimillionaire giving them money, that is able to afford a house anymore on the island of Montreal with the average of $1 million per house. They're going to pay much more taxes during their whole life than what they're going to benefit from social programs from the government. It's going to be a net loss. So when we say the youth, we see the youth that is becoming more conservative, it's not because they're stupid or they're more reactionary. It's because they know how to count and they see what's going on. For a generation like my parents, they saw the state as an opportunity for jobs, for more social programs, for stability, for all sorts of reasons. The state was for the Francophones, it was also the promotion of Francophones in Quebec. So it was, everything was positive. But when the youth is looking at the state today, it's a lot of negatives. And that's why I think that there's a switch, there's a generational gap right now.
1: That is Éric Duhaime, the leader of the Quebec Conservative Party, but there's more coming up in the next segment. I ask him about Anglos. I'm Andrew Carter in Montreal on the iHeartRadio Talk Network.
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1: You ever feel like a second-class citizen as an Anglo in Quebec? I asked Éric Duhaime, the Conservative leader, about that. Now, you understand, having been worked in radio, speaking with Conservative leader Éric Duhaime, you understand that we have over a 50 share of Anglo listenership at this radio station in the morning right now.
0: Yeah.
1: So what is your message to Anglos who don't always feel like they're a part of this province?
0: Well, I'm telling them that the first way of being part of this province is stop voting for the Liberals by, you're not hostage. And I think that we're saying, look, you have an opportunity now. There's a party that is a real principled, small-C conservative party. And, you know, we're not there for a referendum. I can tell you, if I have the balance of power like the polls are giving us right now, my first priority is to make sure that Charles Milliard's no bus and Paul Saint-Pierre Plamondon's yes bus are going to stay in their garage. And if I have the keys, I'm going to lock them in, and there's going to be no referendum. Because those two guys are dreaming of going back in the 90s and the 80s. And I don't think Quebec could afford another referendum. So my priority is that. So, and on the other issues, it's to promote our principles, our conservative principles, and make sure that the other parties are moving towards our way. We'll have to collaborate. We'll have to work as a team, because it's going to be a minority government, most likely. And I think I could be someone that could have a positive impact in the next National Assembly.
1: Do you think there's too much English in Montreal?
0: No, I don't think that debate, you know, has changed. First off, the face of the English community in Montreal has changed. We've never had as many Anglophones who are married to Francophones. We never had as many Anglophones who speak French. Yeah. We never had so much. So they're talking about that debate, I think they're talking about a debate that is passé.
1: Yeah. You know what was interesting is we were playing a clip, I forget of which one of the candidates. And it was an extended clip completely in French. And I remarked to my producer, Anthony, I said, when I started out in this business 40 years ago on this radio station, we couldn't play a clip completely in French. We'd have to translate it somehow. But our listeners understand exactly what's being said.
0: You know, I'm going to tell you something.
1: So we feel like we've done our part, you know, but
0: absolutely.
1: We always feel like we're being blamed for
0: everything. But Francophones also have done their part. My parents don't speak English.
1: Right.
0: And today, look, I'm able to do an interview in English. Why?
1: Oh, yeah.
0: Because when I was a kid, my parents sent me to a kindergarten in English.
1: Oh,
0: because my parents thought, we want our kids, like all the parents that are listening to us, we want our kids to do better than us. And my parents said, if we want our kid to succeed better than us, he needs to be bilingual. And I know many Anglophones think the same way. They think, you know, if I don't speak French, I'm going to make sure my kids do because I want them to succeed.
1: But here's the problem. Now, today, they wouldn't be able to send you to English kindergarten.
0: Well, but kindergarten, I think so, still.
1: Yeah.
0: I think it's the school, but no, I think kindergarten, you can still do it. But
1: would you allow Francophones to go to English school?
0: Well, you know, we have to make sure we're also a French minority in North America. Oh. We have to be cautious. It's fragile. I understand that. But the fact that we should promote bilingualism, that individually, that parents could give more English to their kids, I think it's normal. And the same for the English people to speak more French. I think bilingualism is richness. It's not a symptom of assimilation, right. or it's not a threat. It's not because I'm bilingual and I'm less Francophone or I'm less Quebecois,
1: sure.
0: You know?
1: Yeah.
0: So I think that on an individual basis, but I understand that nationally, we also have to make sure. And I think Anglophones who stayed in Quebec, who are still here today, they understand that and they're part of it, actually. And that's one of the reasons why they want to stay in Quebec, because they appreciate the fact that we're different as well.
1: And we like paying taxes. We like paying high taxes.
0: Well, not that much. Not for me, at least.
1: Éric Duhaime, it's a pleasure to meet with you, and I wish you all the best of luck.
0: Thank you very much for welcoming me.
1: Eric Duhem, the leader of the Conservative Party of Quebec. By the way, we have put out feelers to all of the party leaders. And if you want to hear Charles Meillard, he's the only other party leader who's come into my studio so far. You can listen at CJAD.com. A new Crave series about slow pitch and queers. Emily Hampshire is an actress originally from Pointe Claire. Jess Salguero is an actress originally from Winnipeg, and the two of them joined me this week. I'm going to start off with Emily, because you're from Montreal, I see.
13: Yes, you're my radio station from childhood.
1: Yeah,
13: I even, like, made up a fake CJAD radio station when I was a kid, and I had it on tape, and I wanted to be on the radio. Anyways, long story.
1: Your dad's a dentist?
13: He was
1: a dentist,
13: yeah.
1: And it says here that you went to an all-girl Catholic private school. That must be either Sacred Heart or Villa. Where was it? Which one?
13: Oh no, it was Queen of Angels.
1: It's oh, Queen of
13: down
1: Angels.
13: Now, so
1: oh,
13: I can,
1: in Dorval.
13: Yeah,
1: of course.
13: I can.
1: Yeah, I wasn't thinking.
13: Yeah,
1: of that.
13: They used to call us Quick and Available.
1: Yeah. It's funny. My producer Anthony went to Loyola, and he was nodding his head when you said that.
13: Oh my God, Loyola! I used to take the train when I didn't even need to because the Loyola boys were on the train, and so I'd like take an extra trip just to be with those cute Loyola boys.
1: Isn't that so funny? It was what part of Montreal did you grow up in?
13: Pointe Claire.
1: Oh, nice. Where in Pointe Claire? I live in Pointe Claire.
13: Belle Bay. Where'd you grow up?
1: Dorval, on the other side of the tracks.
13: What school did you go to? I'm sorry.
1: I went to Dorval High.
13: What elementary school?
1: Dorval Gardens.
13: My
1: dentist was in Valois, so I was terrified of Valois growing up as a kid.
13: Oh, that's fair. Okay. That's fair. I went to St. John Fisher, if you're wondering.
1: Yeah, of course. No, this is fantastic. So that's the voice of Emily Hampshire, and you would have seen her as a Stevie Budd in Schitt's Creek, probably is the most recent thing.
13: But next in slow pitch.
1: Yeah, slow pitch. So, okay. So, Jess Salguero's on the line as well. So your character is Joanne, and Joanne is the coach. Is that right, Jess?
14: She is. She's the coach. She's the pitcher. She's a lot of things.
1: She's a lot of things? Okay.
14: She's a hopeless romantic.
1: Right.
14: She's certainly a jock, or at least a wannabe jock. Yeah. The jury's still out how good of an athlete she is. But yeah, she's definitely, you know, the heart of the team. She's passionate about slow pitch.
1: Okay, so this is like a beer league, but people take it very seriously.
14: Deeply, yes.
1: Serious. And it's an all women's beer league slow pitch?
14: It's not necessarily all women. We have a man on our team as well. It's queer. It's gender queer. It's mostly women though.
1: Okay.
14: Yes.
1: Now it was it's a comedy.
14: Yeah.
1: Okay. No, because Heated Rivalry isn't a comedy. And I'm just,
13: because Heated Rivalry is like they have really heated rivalries, and we have very petty rivalries.
1: Okay. Do you have the same kind of heated sex scenes as they do in Heated Rivalry?
14: You'll have to stay tuned.
13: Yeah.
14: I know.
13: Yeah.
1: Queen of Angels, Quick and Available.
13: Yeah. I'm so glad the school is closed, even though I love that school. But I'm glad because, oh gosh, I would be in trouble now.
14: That's so funny. I also went to an all-girls private Catholic school in Winnipeg.
1: So tell me about your upbringing, Jess.
14: Well, I grew up in Winnipeg. Went to an all-girls school. We also had a similar reputation around town. Although, like, not valid, honestly. We were all kind of shut-ins and antisocial, but we aspired to be.
13: Yeah. Did you get sex ed taught by nuns?
14: Oh, yeah.
13: Yeah, because we did too, yes.
14: Really easy space to ask all the burning questions.
13: Yeah, because they knew what they were talking about. Oh, I'm glad it's closed.
1: I'm glad you two are getting, are able to get to know each other. That's
14: I know.
1: That's wonderful.
14: So much in common.
1: So, you know, this is old stuff for you guys. Now, you've both been in a lot of shows and movies and so on. But when you see this, when you watch this on television and you watch yourself, you still get excited?
13: Oh, that's interesting. Because, like, watching oneself excited isn't exactly for me the thing.
1: You find yourself judging yourself a lot when you, like, would you look at it with a critical eye and you sort of go, oh, I could have done this different. I could have not.
13: Oh my God. Yes.
1: Yeah.
13: Yes.
1: Yeah.
13: I'm a Virgo. I don't know. I don't know if you know what that means, but that means I criticize every second of myself and other people. But, however, it is this, I can say, when I watched the whole show for the first time, it's so good. And I say that because I've been on a lot of things where that's not usually the case.
1: Right.
13: As a Canadian actor, you do stuff and you have to pretend it's good.
1: This is so
13: funny.
1: Actresses Emily Hampshire and Jess Salguero. And the show is called Slow Pitch, premiering on Crave this week. Coming up next on The Week That Was on the Andrew Carter Morning Show, take a look at the homelessness problem in Montreal and how to write a children's book, if that's your dream. I'm Andrew Carter in Montreal on the iHeartRadio Talk Network.
15: Good afternoon, it's 1:30. I'm Dario DeFelice with a CTV News update. Polls have opened for the first day of advanced voting in the Quebec provincial election. Quebecers have the option of voting today or tomorrow ahead of the October 5th official voting day. Shortly after indicating he will turn down an Iranian offer to reopen the Strait of Hormuz, U.S. President Donald Trump told reporters he believes the war in Iran will be ending soon. He also said that oil prices in the U.S. will drop, but offered no specifics on his next move to make that happen. And Canada's Leila Fernandez has captured her first title of the tennis season. The 24-year-old from Laval beat Australia's Talia Gibson in the final at the Singapore Open. Fernandez opened the tournament as the sixth seed and finished with her sixth career title. For more news, including a deadly helicopter crash on the South Shore, at ctvnewsmontreal.ca. And an update now from the CJAD 800 Traffic Center. We are seeing delays on both sides of the LaFontaine Tunnel as you try and make your way in and out of the city. Meantime, it's also a slow go on the Metropolitan 40 heading westbound. We're seeing delays there that start at Lucerne. They're backing now to about just past Acadie. It's also a slow go on the Metropolitan eastbound. Delays there start at about Saint Laurent, and they are backing to DeCary. Otherwise, all your South Shore routes are working well. Everything in and out of Laval is traffic-free. Your Dormez-vous Weather Center forecast. A chance of some rain this afternoon with a high of 19. There is a chance of more rain this evening with a low of 14. It will be cloudy tomorrow with a high of 16 and cloudy once again on Tuesday with a high of 19. Right now, it is 18 degrees downtown. Your next CTV News update is at 2 o'clock.
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1: James Hughes is the former executive director of the Old Brewery Mission, and now he's running for the Liberals in the Vaudreuil area. This week we were talking about homelessness. You ever seen anything like this before?
26: Well, yeah, absolutely. We have. Like at the front line at Old Brewery and the other organizations, we absolutely see mums and kids show up. They do from time to time. But remember, if you're at a facility, you have staff and you have the ability to intervene quickly, engage youth protection quickly if necessary. So you have resources at the front line, expertise at the front line to deal with situations like this. In fact, we're trained to do exactly that. But what if you're in an encampment where it is not organized, where there is not the kinds of controls, the kinds of teams that are in place? I don't know if any of the listeners have been down to the Nefkadam encampment, but it's big, it's large, it's on a very long extended piece of land, and it's hard to get your arms around it. So there's lots of new efforts, new types of ways that I think the city in particular is trying to get engaged in that through its new management policy regarding encampments. But we absolutely have to do more because it's a scary situation to think of and imagine, you know, a baby all by itself in a place like that.
1: How does an encampment like that start? You know, how does it start and how does it grow? And once it's that big, how is it managed internally? Is they have their own rules? I mean, what goes on there?
26: Yeah, no, it's a new phenomenon, right? It's not been around for a long time, encampments, and certainly not ones this large. We did see it a few years ago at the start of COVID, but then it was disbanded. But the new administration has brought in what they call a protocol on the management of encampments, which starts the process of trying to do exactly as you say, bring some control to that area. The city of Montreal is responsible for public spaces. It's responsible for things like making water available, garbage cleanup, storage, the kinds of things that anyone needs to actually survive. And the city is starting to put its hand up and fund organizations to make those things happen along with its own staff. But the question, when you think of the baby and the family and the trauma that they went through, there's, you know, the media reports suggest there was maybe some addiction and other medical issues in play. We're just seeing the complexity of the situation. So a very complex family situation, and it results in a person moving into an encampment where there's limited controls, often dangerous, often disorderly places. We're in a new era of homelessness, and there's amazing things going on. Old Brewery, Welcome Hall, Le Chénon, these organizations are doing amazing, but it's shifting in part the homelessness into public spaces. We all see it every day in the metro systems, in the emergency rooms. So the provincial government absolutely has to do more. It has not done enough. It has not thought in the transformational way that we need to. And a new government hopefully will start thinking in those terms. because if we don't, we're just going to continue to see more stories like this, not less.
1: Okay, how's the homelessness encampment start? Like one person puts up a tent and then another person and then another? Or is it more organized than that?
26: That's exactly how it happens. The biggest cause of homelessness, as we know, is the housing crisis. Most people are figuring out these 10% rent increases every year on average, but many can't. And they're going, okay, the organizations are full. What do? I pitch a tent. And now the courts have stepped in to say, if you can't offer an adequate alternative, they can stay in the encampment. That is now before the courts, and it's going to go up higher for sure, the Court of Appeal, maybe even the Supreme Court at some point. But for now, the city of Montreal is limited in its ability to move people out of encampments unless there's security or safety issues. So you can stay there for now. And so there you go. Even the courts are encouraging the provincial government to get more engaged. So what's the provincial government's role in this? Director of Youth Protection. That's a provincial responsibility. The whole medical system is the responsibility of the provincial government. And we need more street psychiatry and more addiction services where homeless people are. And the Liberal Party, I'm very proud of being part of the Liberal team. We've worked really hard on our program. Massive increases in housing overall, transitional facilities for people who are really in need right now, including for women fleeing violence and women with families, second step housing. We've got all kinds of plans for that. But also, as I said, expanding the ability of the provincial government services to be where people in need are. And we're going to fund this prison program that Old Bury started almost 13 years ago, right across the province, but give it far more depth and far more muscle so that it can be in the places that the new homelessness trends are taking people, like the Notre Dame encampment.
1: James Hughes, former executive director of the Old Brewery Mission, now running for the Liberals in the Vaudreuil area. Dr. Mitch Shulman joins us every morning to talk. We got a medical minute, we call it. And this week we were talking about keeping the intoxicated from clogging emergency rooms. A new study suggests diverting intoxicated people from emergency rooms to safe recovery spaces can help free up valuable healthcare resources. When we're talking about intoxication, what are we talking about here?
4: Well, these are basically, by and large, homeless males who were intoxicated usually with alcohol and sometimes with narcotics. And what people may not realize, or they may realize, there's a vast population of people, mainly homeless but not all, who tend to use a lot of our emergency medicine resources because there's nowhere else for them to go. They basically turn up in our emergency room. They either come by themselves or they're brought in by Urgence Santé intoxicated. The police in the old days, for those of us who are old enough, you may remember the drunk tanks, right, where they would just take someone who was a little bit sauced, for want of a better terminology, and then just put them in an area where they would sober up. Well, because nasty, bad, horrible things happened sometimes under those circumstances, the police no longer do that. And so they bring them to the emergency room. Well, you can understand. Number one, these people really don't need emergency care. They just need somewhere to safely sober up. Number two, they can be obstreperous. They can be difficult, and they often don't want to be there in the first place. And so they're a huge drain on the resources of the healthcare system. So in Ontario, in Toronto specifically, they set up a 10-bed unit where the paramedics were able to bring people who they judged to be only inebriated, had no other underlying medical concerns or anything like this, a 10-bed unit that worked really nicely. There was a doctor on call, but it's not staffed by doctors. There was about six people per day from the emergency room who would have gone to their emergency room who went there. Now, six people may not seem like a huge amount, but this occupies a fair amount of resources. And don't forget, bed space in our emergency rooms is a real issue. So that's six beds that are now available and hours of nursing care and physician involvement. So it really multiplies in terms of the benefit for the system. Plus, it takes better care of them. They don't want to be in the emergency room we can't really offer them very much except a place to sober up and a limited space that we have. And so the relationship and the amount of time that they spend in the emergency room isn't good for them. But in this unit, they're taken care of. They're made aware of the different resources. They're not rushed out of the unit before they're really ready. And so at the end of the day, it ends up being better for them, cheaper in terms of healthcare resources. Think about how much more expensive it is to have someone like that bedded in an emergency room for 6 hours, which is what the average was in this study, versus this lower cost facility. So it's a win-win, and it's certainly something that looks very encouraging. I wish it was something that we could incorporate here in Montreal. It would be a huge help to our emergency rooms. The other thing people may not realize, all of you, you all have a resource out there that you may not realize you can take advantage of to avoid going to the emergency room. Aside from 811, which I know the waits can be very long, if you go to the Click Santé site, you're able to book a lot of appointments, maybe not as quickly as we would like, I get that, but for many things, you may be able to avoid an unnecessary visit with a very long wait and the frustration of dealing with the emergency room by going to the Click Santé site and taking advantage of it and booking your appointment for your blood test, booking your appointment for a specialist or for a doctor. A huge help that I think many people aren't aware of. So there are resources available even in our system, but people aren't being made aware of them. And I think we've done a very bad job, and I think the government as well has to take responsibility of doing such a bad job of letting people know what other resources are out there.
1: That is Dr. Mitch Shulman. Coming up next, so you want to write a children's book? We're going to give you some tips. I'm Andrew Carter in Montreal on the iHeartRadio Talk Network.
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1: Well, Richard Dagenais has been around for a long time in broadcasting. I worked with him in the 90s, in the late 80s and early 90s at Shom in Montreal. And then he went into television. And now one of the things that he likes to do is write children's books. And his latest one is called Trey the Jay. Tell me about starting out and how you got to this many and how difficult it is. Like, because most people, I would think, you know, I've thought about this before. They assume something like this is fairly easy because you're writing for children, but it's not.
16: I'm going to say for me, it was kind of easy, but it never was a full-time thing. I was sort of, you know, doing the broadcasting full-time, but this was always kind of a side project. I had done an interview with a fellow who put a skink in my hand. The skink was pink, and I thought Link the Skink, you know, would be his name.
1: What is a skink? What's a skink?
16: A skink is kind of like, it's like a salamander, but bigger, plumper, and I think there's blue skinks, and anyway, he had given me this pink skink.
1: Okay.
16: And so I had the idea of maybe doing a story about a pink skink named Link, but I never did it. And then I started thinking of other animals, and I wrote Lowell the Mole in 2018, and then every year I did one a year, which, you know, is not overly prolific, but it was easy for me to do, to sit down and write a list of words that rhymed with Lowell or Kate or Zach or whatever, and then turn it into a story. One a year wasn't super difficult, but I had a lot of fun doing it, and I still am.
1: You have you need good illustrations, do you not, to do something like this? So how do you do that part?
16: I had sent, you know, manuscripts to book companies, and a lot of them said there's no market for rhyming. And so I thought, well, I'd like to try to do one on my own. So I wrote to Concordia University, the fine arts department, and I asked, do you have any students who might be interested in doing illustrating a book? And several students sent me illustrations for Lowell the Mole, and I chose Stephanie Lambert, who was a watercolor artist, and she did the first four. But yeah, it's the illustrations that bring the story to life. I mean, if you just had the words alone, it would be a headache, you know, reading them and not being able to see what you're reading. But yes, it's the illustrations that make all the difference. And then, I mean, like I said, Stephanie did the first four books, and then Joni Bertrand, who uses a computer, did the next six books after that. But yes, the illustrations make all the difference, and the illustrations are amazing.
1: I don't want you to ruin the story for me, but what happens to Trey the Jay? Like, is there a theme here with the difference with Neil the Eel and Gail the Snail and Link the Skink? Do they learn lessons? What do they do?
16: Well, it was released on Positive Thinking Day, which was September 13th, and it's kind of a story about positive thinking. Trey is a gray jay who wakes up to a cloudy gray day and thinks he won't be able to have fun and play because the day is so gray. But a ray named Faye, lounging in the nearby clay of the bay, says, "Hey, I always pray for a brand new day, and every day is a special day, so smile and think happy." So he does that, and he has a pretty amazing day.
1: Tell me about how you market these things. I mean, do they sell well? Can you make money doing this?
16: You know what, man, it's such a competitive market. I was at Indigo Point Claire, and they had a pair of authors every few hours, and there's so many people out there with books trying to push them. It's not easy to market, but they do sell. I mean, sometimes I go to store visits and I'll sell, like, you know, 20 books in 3 hours, you know, which is pretty good. But I use social media. They're on YouTube. I do Spotify. I try to come up with any way I can to market them. I do paid social as well. I'm reaching out to animation companies and pestering them and saying, "Hey, I got a bunch of books. You know, if you'd like to turn them into animation productions, that'd be great." But I don't mind that. It's kind of a fun challenge as well to try and get them more attention. I'm always reaching out to more bookstores, and the bookstores I reached out to and who are in Montreal area have been so good to me.
1: If you had advice for somebody who was thinking about doing this sort of thing, what would your? I mean, it sounds like be persistent.
16: Be persistent. I mean, if you have a passion for it and it's fun for you to do, not only the writing and the illustrating or working with an illustrator, but meeting people at stores, you know, that's probably my favorite part is, you know, or reading to kids at stores or in libraries or classrooms, which I do. If you have a passion for it, do it.
1: How do we buy this? How do we get this? Our hands on this book if someone's listening and wants to meet Trey the J?
16: I have appearances coming up October 3rd. I'm doing two readings at Indigo Point Claire. Indigo Laval, I'm there on October 11th. But they're available at Library Clio, at Plaza Point Claire, Indigo Point Claire, Indigo Laval, Indigo Plaza Montreal, Trust, Babar Books, Singing Pebble Books in Ottawa, and across Canada at LibraryClio.ca.
1: That is writer-broadcaster Richard Dagenais. Patty Lovett-Reed is our finance expert. She speaks for Home Equity Bank. And this week, she tells us, if you want your financial future, you have to work for it.
2: I actually called the piece Hope Isn't a Strategy. Look, I'm a big believer in hope. It can get us through difficult times and help us imagine something better when life doesn't quite turn out as we plan. But hope on its own is not a strategy. I've heard, I have to tell you, my husband's an executive coach, and I have heard him on calls. And I've heard him remind people all too often that many talented individuals can work hard, deliver results, hope the organization will make the right decision around their careers. But hope someone notices or the right opportunity comes along, you know, they're hoping it, but it doesn't happen. They have to own it. And I thought the same thing applies to your financial future.
1: Okay. So how do you apply this?
2: Well, you know, I do think it starts, you don't have to know everything about investing. You can ask for help. And in fact, I think the really savvy person does ask for help. But ultimately, deciding what you want out of your financial life comes down to what really matters to you. Not what should matter. Not what the neighbors say, not what the family says, not what somebody's saying on social media. A goal that matters to you is actually less about the goal itself. It's more about that it's genuinely yours, because you'll make some hard financial choices where you're going to spend your money because you're willing to say, this is important to me. I know where I want to go, and then I'll develop a plan to get there. So I have to tell you, and you and I have talked about it, I do believe every person deserves a financial plan, not a complicated binder filled with charts, but your plan. So that you sort of know what you're saving for, but more importantly, how you're going to get there. But know that, you know, change will have to happen because life doesn't stand still, nor should your plan.
1: Okay, so how do you start?
2: You know what? I think it really comes down to defining, you know, what matters to you, and then you can prioritize. Do you want to save for a home, retire comfortably, help children, travel, whatever it is? You do need to put dollar amounts around these things and establish a time frame for achieving them. A simple exercise where you turn I hope into will I be able to do whatever that goal actually was. You know, no spreadsheet can actually predict life perfectly. We know that. Markets fall, jobs, relationships change, family responsibilities grow. In some cases, a health issue can arise. But a financial plan is never that promise that everything's going to fold exactly as you expected. But I do think, Andrew, it's a framework for making decisions when it doesn't fall into place exactly as you hoped.
1: That is Patty Lovett-Reed. She speaks for Home Equity Bank. We talk to her about finance every Tuesday on Toonie Tuesday. Anthony DiBiasio in Master Control. Kira Yeager is producer of the Andrew Carter Morning Show, responsible for great guests like conservative leader Eric Duhem, actresses Emily Hampshire and Jess Salguero, James Hughes, Dr. Mitch Shulman, and Richard Dagenais. I'm Andrew Carter in Montreal on the iHeartRadio Talk Network.
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23: Good afternoon, it's 2 o'clock. I'm Dario DiFelice with a CTV News update. 20 degrees and cloudy downtown, your full weather details in minutes. Here's what's making news right now. We begin with breaking news. The victims of the fatal helicopter crash on the South Shore have now been identified. They are 50-year-old pilot Suzanne Jutras, along with Gabriel Jasmin, Chantal Raymond, and Lucas Perrault, all from Quebec. The helicopter crashed and caught fire shortly after takeoff around 2:30 yesterday afternoon in the town of Saint-Brigitte-d'Iberville, not far from Saint-Jean-sur-Richelieu. All four people on board were pronounced dead at the scene. Jutras was an experienced pilot who owned helicopters and had worked with community events. Jasmin was a host at Sherbrooke radio station Énergie FM. His partner, Océane Perrault, wrote on social media that Jasmin, along with her mother, Chantal Raymond, and her brother, Lucas Perrault, were among the four people killed in the crash. The Transportation Safety Board and the Sûreté du Québec are continuing to investigate the cause of the crash. On the campaign trail, questions are growing around the CAQ's handling of allegations of foreign interference. Christine Fréchette says she'll investigate actions taken by members of her own team after reports they contacted media outlets about possible election interference a week before she was informed. Fréchette insists she was kept in the dark and says she wants answers.
24: I'm going to ask the team about how it has evolved during the last days and why they didn't brief me before. And that's it. I'm going to shed light on all this situation.
23: Meantime, Parti Québécois leader Paul Saint-Pierre Plamondon says the issue of U.S. interference in the election has become a political distraction, accusing the CAQ of using it to gain support. Liberal leader Charles Milliard unveiled a cultural platform that includes a $40 million fund to support Quebec music and film production, along with more funding for museums. Conservative leader Éric Duhaime is promising to remove restrictions on hosting events on agricultural land, using singer Mario Pelcha's vineyard as an example. And Québec Solidaire leader Ruba Gazal officially launched an online calculator aimed at showing voters how much they could save under her party's platform. Amid rising diesel prices, Conservative leader Pierre Poilievre is pitching a plan to cut federal taxes to ensure Canada has affordable supplies.
4: Polyev says Canada already produces enough diesel to meet national demand, but transportation bottlenecks have left some regions dependent on U.S. imports. He proposes eliminating all tax on diesel sales until at least Canada Day by extending the full fuel excise tax cut until July 1st of next year. He's also advocating GST be removed from the purchase of fuel. He added that the Conservative plan would expand refining capacity, help refineries process more Canadian crude, and build the transportation and storage infrastructure needed to supply every region. Don Mitchell, The Canadian Press.
23: And British officials are sharing more information about the arrest of five people on suspicion of offenses under the Explosives Act. Those arrests happened close to a major airbase hosting U.S. forces in the southwest of England. Local official Tristan Wilkinson says there has been increased surveillance in the area following a recent threat on the base linked to Iran.
5: There was a specific threat about 6 weeks ago from the Iranians on this base. At the time, there was an increased surveillance around the area. This is an operational base. There is, it's no secret that, you know, we have American bombers here that are taking part in what's happening in the Middle East at the moment.
23: Around 85 households were also evacuated as a precaution. For interviews and other audio, go to CJAD800.com or download the iHeartRadio app. And an update now from the CJAD 800 Traffic Center. We are getting word in here of a collision on the 40. It's right after the Île-aux-Tortes Bridge in the Île-Perrot area. We're seeing that right after Boulevard des Anciens Combattants. Traffic there is backing to about midway through the bridge, but it just happened, so do expect some delays in that area. Meantime, it is a slow drive now on the 13 if you are coming into Montreal from Laval. Traffic starts at the Louis Bisson Bridge and it is backing now to about Boulevard Notre-Dame. It's also slow on both sides of the Lafontaine Tunnel coming in and out of the city. And we are seeing delays on the 40s Metropolitan heading westbound. They start at Decarie backing to about Rockland. Your Dormez-vous Weather Center forecast. A chance of some rain this afternoon with a high of 20. There is a chance of more rain this evening with a low of 14. It will be cloudy tomorrow with a high of 16. And cloudy once again on Tuesday with a high of 19. Right now it is 20 degrees and we do have scattered thunderstorms this afternoon. 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
6: I got that sunshine in my pocket. Got that good soul in my feet. I feel that hot blood in my body when it drops.
7: Good afternoon. Thanks for joining us. I'm Orla.
8: And I'm Andrea. Coming up on today's show, Sample, a new hi-fi listening cocktail bar just opened in Old Montreal. And the concept is built around a simple idea of bringing connection back. Designed around vinyl, curated sound, precise drinks. And they're inviting guests to slow down, put their phones away, listen closely, and to be present. So we're going to learn a lot more about this bar when we chat with owner Kevin Demers. And the Barry F. Lorenzetti Foundation is going to tell us about their latest fundraising event that Orla and I actually attended last
7: week. Yes, but first, Richard Hughes is an optometrist and sports vision optician in County Galway in Ireland. Not only has he co-written a new book out called Visual Edge Golf Performance, How to See a Better Game, but he also works with children who have dyslexia and other reading or learning difficulties with prescription glasses that can make a world of difference for the child. Richard, welcome to the show.
9: Very much, Orla. It's great to be with you here this afternoon. I'm in England at the moment.
7: Oh, you're in England. Okay. And how's the weather over that way?
9: No, it's very nice here today. I'm at a conference in Birmingham and it was about neurodiversity and I talked about the golf book. Yeah.
7: Amazing, amazing. So let's talk about your new book, Richard. It's called Visual Yes. Edge Golf Performance, How to See a Better Game. So what made you realize that a golfer's eyes could be just as important as their swing?
9: Well, it possibly being a fanatical golfer myself and being a type one, which means I'm right eye dominant, right-handed and right-footed. And it dawned on me a long time ago, about 7-8 years ago before COVID, that I was losing fixation of the golf ball at the top of my backswing with my right eye. So that meant the ball apparently moved to the left in my brain, but the ball never moved. It was my dominant eye, my nose, getting in the way of it. So it led me to thinking, is this a big disadvantage being a type one in golf?

0: 70% of the population are like that. So about 35% are type 2, maybe left eye dominant, right-handed, or vice versa. So it has, it's an innate, you're born with this. You can't change it unless you get a disease of the eye or you lose an eye, God forbid, or whatever. So it's an innate thing. So it's very important for you to have a dominant eye, because your non-dominant eye then tells you how far you're away from something. It comes in from the side. Okay, so it's not exactly your dominant eye is your the eye you see everything straight out. It tells you where it tells you it helps you in your alignment in golf, where you, it's a subliminal skill to aim down the fairway. Okay, so okay. There's a big difference between type ones and type twos.
1: Interesting. So you tested professional golfers at the 2023 Irish Open and found that more than half were cross-eye dominant. Why was that finding so interesting, and how much of an impact did that have on the book?
0: It had a huge impact. Effectively, it's the two reasons. I just after saying about 70% are like me. But
1: right.
0: The best players in the world, it was the first time it was ever done. And this is, it was the start of doing the book. One of your own PGA professionals in Canada, John Jemison, I think if I call it Quinlena Golf and Country Club, Richmond, BC, has been very involved with me over the past 5 years. He's a type two. I'm a type 1, and John explained what type 2 see. The hole is always to the left. They don't like straight putts. They feel they're aiming to the right because they always see the hole to the left. So we got 70% type 1s are in the general population, but yet on tour there was 53% were type 2 of the best players in the world, and only 47% were type 1.
1: Wow.
0: So the book is full of opinions. There's a lot of collaboration, and it was great to get scientific people, players, coaches, all involved in the book. And they wrote case studies of their coaching, of their playing careers, and it makes for very interesting reading that all these people agree. They never knew enough about eye dominance, but now they realize that your dominant eye has a huge impact on your game, on what you see, how you perceive the world.
1: Wow. Okay, so your book, for all golfers listening, it's a great gift idea. Or if you want to improve your game for yourself, right? The book is called Visual Edge Golf Performance, How to See a Better Game, and it's available on Amazon.
0: Correct. And I think they love it because it's not swing tips, it's individuals talking about vision and how it affects your game and how eye dominance is so, it's so different. Both types are physiologically different but normal, and it just makes, we're learning a lot. We're at a very early stage in the evidence side, but we gathered in three surveys, we've gathered a good bit of data, and it all seems to think that at the elite level, there's more type 2s than the general population. That's the general, and we cannot say for definite what are the reasons for that, but we're getting there, yes.
1: Well, congratulations on your book, Richard. And I just want to switch gears here. You're welcome. Okay. I want to switch gears here now and transition to children and dyslexia, because this is how I initially met you. Yes, that's right. So your work with vision goes well beyond golf. You also work with children who have dyslexia and other reading or learning difficulties. So what can the eyes tell you that parents or teachers may not immediately recognize when you look at a child?
0: Well, the first most important thing I always do is check their eye dominance. The same concepts are involved in dyslexia. There is no cure for it. And on our conference today, it was called neurodiversity. So whether it's dyslexia or DCD or autism or ADHD, I guess we're all a bit neurodiverse as human beings anyhow. So and especially with the amount of close work and digital devices that kids are doing nowadays. So you asked me the

0: question, what do I look out for? First of all, I ask them, have they been diagnosed with any learning issue? And then I check a normal eye exam, but we do a few extra tests, like muscle balance, reading speed, glare. We check their colour preference and a few other little tests. We use Brock strings to just see how the fusion of when they look at letters. And the reading speed is very instrumental in helping us to diagnose that they need some help, or what we can do for them clinically. Yes.
1: You're listening to Now Trending. I'm Orla alongside Andrea, and we are chatting with Richard Hughes, optometrist and sports vision optician in County Galway in Ireland. So, Richard, some parents may be surprised to hear about specialised prescription glasses being used with children who have reading difficulties. What are you trying to correct and improve with those lenses, and how do they help a child, you know, to see the letters better so they jump out of them and try and, you know, accommodate their dyslexia or reading difficulties?
0: Okay. I wouldn't call them special glasses. I think they're normal glasses in the sense that it's a normal examination. It's checking exactly what I said, reading speed, refraction, if they're long-sighted or short-sighted, and checking their reading speed, their accommodation, how they converge. Is it just accommodative convergence problems they have? And we check their glare sensitivity. And then we do the odd time, if we feel and have a fixation disparity on the Brock strings and on mallet, we may prescribe a prism or suggest, we always suggest to kids that they should obey the 20-20 rule. 20 minutes on a device, 20 seconds looking beyond 20 foot. So a lot of kids nowadays, like, there is 7-8 hours, I think, is the average. Yeah, 7 hours.
1: Crazy.
0: In America, I think it would be 6. It's something like that between devices. And you don't want to be in a constant state of flight or fight, okay? That your nervous system, especially if there's issues going on, is working overtime. Like, we're evolved, we're meant to be scanning the horizon, we're hunter-gatherers, that's the evolution, we have come from there. So we shouldn't, like, looking at 2D devices, and people think it's lovely with Kindle to read, there's a big difference reading on a computer and reading a book, because we read from left to right, there's no blue light emitting from the device. I think on computers, the words are all over the place, it's, you're looking all over, it's, there's no set routine to the movement of your eyes, etc.
1: Richard, just quickly, unfortunately, we are out of time, but are there any children, are there children who technically have 20/20 vision, but can still have problems with how their eyes work together when they're reading?
0: Oh, yeah. It's that's where the reading speed test comes in. Like, 20/20 is not performance defining. It's the other layers of vision, like contrast sensitivity, binocular vision. So it's all those layers that are more important than glare recovery. Light sensitivity is definitely a sign of, they often get overlays. And you will find, if they like, sort of, they want to cut out yellow light, a lot of the color preference. Kids who are very light sensitive, they like blue, grey or green, that cuts out yellow. Okay? So that's even diagnostic in itself if they need an overlay. So it's very important. They can be just light sensitive and not need any other clinical intervention except the proper tint. And that seems to make a big difference. The saturation, I would be about 30%, but then it depends how they developed the if they're myopic, have then accommodative convergence going on at the same time, controlling their convergence problem with their accommodation. Okay, so there's lots of things they can do. Yeah, 20/20 is not performance defining. No.
1: Richard, unfortunately, we are out of time. I would love to continue this, but we don't have the time. Thank you so much for joining us today. Really appreciate your input.
0: Good,
1: you're
0: good
1: welcome.
0: Talking to you.
1: You
0: Thanks
1: too.
0: Very
1: you
0: much. Too. See you. Bye-bye.
1: Bye.
0: Bye-bye.
1: That's Richard Hughes, optometrist and sports vision optician in County Galway in Ireland. His new book is called Visual Edge Golf Performance, How to See a Better Game. It's out now and available on Amazon. You can also go to his website, which is richardhughesopticians.ie. Coming up, a new hi-fi listening cocktail bar in Old Montreal, built around a simple idea of bringing connection back.
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1: Welcome back. I'm Andrea along with Orla. So in a world where we're constantly connected to our phones, a new bar in Old Montreal is hoping to bring us back to connecting with each other. Kevin Demers is the owner of Sample, and he joins us now to talk about the concept behind this new spot and why real human connection is at the heart of it. Welcome to the show, Kevin.
15: Thanks so much for having me.
1: So I know, you know, we've had you on to talk about other bars and other bartending things because you, your team is also behind the bar, the well-known bars in the city, the Cold Room, El Pequeño, Bar Bello, Biso Biso, and of course, Montreal Cocktail Fest. But this new bar, Sample, kind of has a different idea behind it. So talk to us a little bit about that.
15: Yeah, so we recently started working with the Arcadia Hotel, which is the hotel that's just above us at Sample. And the owners asked for us to come up with a concept that could actually be a little bit different, fun, something that obviously people can talk about. Little did we know that they already had a sound system in, that was basically second to none, one of the best that you can find out there. Very vintage equipment, but fantastic stuff. And we started playing with that idea of, well, what if we got into a very old school Japanese listening room, and we really got involved in just the music, and we started focusing on only music as opposed to our other venues where the big focus cocktails. And we came out with this just random little different idea where we just don't want people to be on their phones all the time. We want people to come for not just the connection, but the music as well. And it's been very interesting. We don't play any MP3 players. We only play vinyls. So that's it. So if the music does stop, it's just because we have to change the vinyl. Like, it is a thing. And it's so pretty cool. People have been interactive about it, too. So it's been fun,
1: Kevin,
15: to see.
1: Do you think some people have forgotten how to socialize, like in the age of smartphones and social media?
15: I wouldn't say forgot. I think it's just, you know, you forget your manners.
1: Yeah.
15: You know, you're sitting at a table and you're on your phone the whole time. I know I'm notorious for it. And, you know, when we've spoken about it a few times, especially coming up with this concept, we're like, do we take people's phones and put it in a box? Do we take it and put it in a bag? And we're sitting there going, everyone's looking at me. They're like, well, you're the one with kids and the businesses. Would it work? And I'm sitting there going, I'm pretty sure it could. How did our parents do it in the past?
16: Yeah.
1: Right.
15: You know, you had a babysitter and you didn't have a phone and everything went well.
16: Well, this is it. But the expectation is different now, right?
15: Exactly.
16: It's like people expect you to be connected and then they panic and think, like, I know, like, my husband lives on his phone.
15: Exactly.
16: If I can't reach him for 10 minutes, like, my mind is like, oh my God, like, what, like, exactly. Do I call, like, the police? Like, what's going on here? So what is the cell phone policy then at Sample? Do you let phones in? Are you locking them up? Like, what should we expect?
15: We let phones in. We said we wouldn't be intrusive and take anyone's phones, and we just ask politely at the door if they can keep their phone away and just enjoy the moment, enjoy the time. And to be honest, as I said before, it's been really refreshing in terms of how interactive people are. There's people that literally get up, look at the vinyl list and select the vinyl that they want on. We're very lucky enough to be working with Madzibo, who's the one of the curators for the Jazz Festival. So he's actually curating our vinyl selection, and he also throws some listening sessions every second Wednesday for now. And listening sessions, actually something that I haven't seen before and I thought was absolutely fantastic. He brings about 5 vinyls and he literally just guides you through them, talks to you about whatever that style of music is and or the theme. And you go through like a 2-hour session without even realizing that you had a few cocktails and just listened to some really good music and had conversation.
1: Wow, I think this concept, the bar sample in Old Montreal, absolutely love it. And I think it's going to be very successful because, you know, there are a lot of people out there that want that old tradition. They want that back. You know, they want that rapport. It's enough with the electronics. So what kind of crowd are you hoping the bar sample will attract?
15: Well, to be honest with you, we're really lucky. We've gotten such an eclectic group of people coming in already, and it's a wide range because the music styles that we bring in, especially during the listening sessions, are completely different. You know, it's not your typical music selection all the time, so it's always shifting, and you'd be surprised the amount of people that are interested in different styles of music, styles I haven't even heard of. And it's, as I said, hyper eclectic. It's really, really cool.
16: And Kevin, do most people respect your ask to keep their cell phones sort of away during the duration? Or, you know, do you have pushback from people? Like, what?
15: If they don't, most of the time they don't go in. So
16: okay.
15: It's like,
16: fair.
15: It's a win for both parties. It's like,
16: yeah.
15: Okay. Because then it just turns into the, oh, well, this is weird. It's like, okay, that's okay.
1: Yeah, Yeah, it's okay. You're listening to Now Trending. I'm Orla, along with Andrea. We are chatting with Kevin Demers, owner of Sample, or as I say, Sample, a new concept, a new spot in Old Montreal. Kevin, where exactly is the bar?
15: It's on Delacroix Street, right in front of the water, or across the street from water, or the water. 101 Delacroix West.
16: And very important, what are we talking about with drinks? What kind of drinks are we serving in the bar?
1: Oh, yes, yeah. Andrea. Good thinking. Come on.
15: Our concept is hi-fi and highballs. So most, I'm not going to say all of our drinks are highballs, so like carbonated cocktails.
16: Oh.
15: And yeah, it's somewhat the new trend right now.
16: Okay.
15: And yeah, we carbonate our own stuff and very interesting.
1: Okay. So explain that for anyone that hasn't heard the terminology highball.
15: Well, a highball is a drink that's in a taller glass. It's a Collins glass. And you usually have your spirit and whatever other flavoring is that you want in it, topped with soda. And or you can just carbonate it yourself if you want to. And it's anything with bubbles, basically.
16: Okay,
1: I love bubbles, Andrea. I love bubbles.
16: She really does. And are we serving food or is it just cocktails?
15: Just cocktails and a few bar snacks.
16: Okay, amazing.
1: That sounds amazing. And where can people find more information about Sample?
15: If you go on our Instagram page, it's Sample Listening Bar. And if not, samplelisteningbar.com.
16: Well, Kevin, I can't wait to come put my phone away and enjoy some music. It sounds like an amazing concept. And thank you for bringing it to Montreal. We know all of your bars are successful, so I'm sure this one will be as well. Thanks so much for joining us today.
15: Thank you so much for your time.
16: That is Kevin Demers, the owner of Sample in Old Montreal. Coming up, Executive Director of the Barry F. Lorenzetti Foundation, Susan Dabrowski, will join us. But first, the latest from the CTV Montreal newsroom.
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18: Good afternoon, it's 2:31. I'm Dario Di Felice with a CTV News update. We begin with breaking news. We are now learning more details after four people died in a helicopter crash on the South Shore. The victims are Suzanne Jutras, Gabrielle Jasmin, Chantal Raymond, and Lucas Perrault, all from Quebec. The Transportation Safety Board is investigating the cause of the crash. Advance voting is now underway in the provincial election throughout the province. Elections Quebec says there are nearly four times as many polling stations set up. Polls are open today and tomorrow from 9:30 a.m. to 8 p.m. with voting day on October 5th. And U.S. President Donald Trump is praising the arrests of five men on suspicion of terrorism and explosive charges near a U.S. airbase in the U.K. Trump said the suspects had been looking to do, quote, big damage and had been under investigation by British and U.S. authorities. For more news, including the EMSB paying millions in a settlement over alleged sexual abuse, at ctvnewsmontreal.ca. And an update now from the CJA D800 Traffic Center. We are seeing very slow volume on the Metropolitan 40 heading westbound. It starts at Lucerne and we're seeing really slow volume through Rockland and it's backing right now to about St. Laurent Boulevard. We did have an incident on the Illotourde Bridge, the eastbound side coming into Montreal. It is at Ancien Combattant Boulevard and we're seeing volume there backing onto the Illotourde Bridge. It's also busy on both sides of the Lafontaine Tunnel coming in and out of Montreal to the South Shore. And we also are seeing a slow drive on the 13 coming into Montreal from Laval. Traffic there starts on the Louis Bisson Bridge. It is backing to Notre-Dame Boulevard. Your Dormez-vous Weather Center forecast. A chance of some rain this afternoon with a high of 20. There is a chance of more rain this evening with a low of 14. It will be cloudy tomorrow with a high of 16 and cloudy once again on Tuesday with a high of 19. Right now, we have reached our daytime high of 20 degrees downtown. Your next CTV News update is at 3 o'clock.
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1: Welcome back. I'm Orla alongside Andrea. Now, this past week, Andrea and I had the pleasure of attending a fabulous event benefiting the Barry F. Lorenzetti Foundation. And joining us now to tell us more about the great work that the foundation does is Executive Director Susan Dabrowski. Welcome back to the show, Susan.
35: Thank you so much for having me back. It's a pleasure, ladies.
1: Oh, it's our pleasure. So, Susan, for listeners who may not be familiar with the foundation, tell us about the work at the Barry F. Lorenzetti Foundation and its mission.
35: So the mission of the foundation is centered around mental health and bridging the gaps in the current system. So we help organizations, more grassroots in some cases, major hospitals, but in the case of major hospitals, it's clinical, not research. Because since the pandemic several years ago, mental health has become the new crisis, the new pandemic of sorts. And really, there's so many people who need help. There's waiting lists everywhere. So we are trying to bridge the gap in the system as a first pass. And then secondly, to break the stigma that surrounds mental health so that we can open the conversation so then everybody who needs help actually can get the help they require.
16: Susan, what are some of the biggest needs that you're seeing in the community right now?
35: Really, it's really the clinical needs. There's waiting lists everywhere. We try to work with organizations to learn more about what the needs are. So we really fund, I'll give you the specific portfolios that we're funding currently. It would be easier to do that. So we're funding a project with the St. Mary's Hospital where we fund a program to upgrade the psychiatric in-psych patient unit. Because right now they're over capacity and there's too many people in a room. So this particular project, once it's finished, it started in the summer, the construction, it's going to take 18 to 24 months. It's going to be a maximum of 2 people per room as opposed to 5 and 6.
16: Okay.
1: Wow.
35: So it's a lot more human and dignified when people have lost their dignity. Mm-hmm. So we try to uphold it for them so they can get the care that they need with the doctors and the nurses and their wonderful team at St. Mary's. We do a youth program for youth mental health, and that can span anywhere from 9 years old to 25 with the SHUM and with the Douglas. And what we love about this program is it transitions beyond the age of 18. So for the patient or the parents who have been used to a, for lack of a better word, a pediatric doctor, and now as of 18, they're going into the adult system, you know, it's very mm-hmm. scary for them because, you know, everything changes. So they accompany that patient into the adult system for as many years as they need, right up to the age of 25. So we love that about that transition program yeah. for both those hospitals, because it gives that comfort to the families and to the patient. We also have a program with the Montreal Children's Hospital Foundation, and that's for a bereavement program for families who have lost a child for 1 year. So they will give counselors to the family who want to have that support so they can help them through the grief process. And we also do three programs with for youth. So in underserved communities, we put the youth, we take them and we put them in basketball programs with the Montreal Community Cares Foundation that's led by Denver Reed, with goal initiatives that's led by Paul Desbayet in soccer, and with the Hockey Canada Assist Fund for hockey. So in all those cases, in the case of Montreal Community Cares, we pay for a counselor to help bring the kids in and get them the support they need and get them in the youth programs in basketball. But one of the caveats is that they have to excel in their schoolwork. The other two is an assist fund for hockey and soccer, where we pay part of the tuition so the parents can put their kids in these programs. So they're better in the programs than, you know, in the underserved communities on the streets. So it helps build purpose and commitment and to the community and self-confidence for the children. Many of them have led to professional careers in the NBA, and it's been quite something to watch. It's very satisfying. Yeah. And then at the gala, as you know, we announced two new programs. One is the Saint-Justin Hospital. It's the same program as the children's for bereavement for families who have lost a child. They didn't have that program, so now both children's hospitals in Quebec have it, thanks to our foundation. And as well, we announced a program for veterans with Le Sentier and the Concussion Legacy Foundation for brain trauma and injury and PTSD in veterans, where the veterans, Le Sentier Veterans Organization, will identify the veterans, put them in the program with Tim Fleischer and Concussion Legacy Foundation to get the help they need so that they can manage their way through the PTSD. And we also renewed our program with the Quebec Veterans Foundation for another 3 years for the Women's Veterans Program. So those are the portfolios that we're funding at this time.
1: Wow. Wow. The foundation does excellent work, Susan. Excellent. I do have to ask you though, Susan, are there still significant barriers preventing people from getting the mental health support that they need?
35: It's really the bodies. It's really the clinical psychologists. It's the psychiatrists. Everything they need. We just don't have enough to go around.
16: But even that front line, right? Like people don't have access to GPs, which is often people's first person that they go to.
35: I personally go to somebody that I pay for. I mean, I have to go privately. Yeah. I don't have a choice.
16: Myself as well. Susan, what inspired Barry Lorenzetti to start the foundation in the first place?
35: So he had an uncle, Uncle Arthur, who served in the Second World War. And Uncle Arthur came back at the time Barry was a teenager or young adult. And he came back from the war with shell shock. And at the time, PTSD was not a known entity. So people just called it shell shock because he was a bit off. So he went from sister, it was his mother's brother. And his mother was Irish. And he came back and he couldn't really take care of himself. He couldn't hold down a job. He couldn't feed himself. He couldn't clothe himself. He was just completely lost. And he'd go between the sisters' homes and they would take care of him. And his mother was very protective of her brother. And it was Barry's favorite uncle. And he ended up taking his own life. And Barry was so affected by that, that he said that if ever he became a man of means, he would start his own foundation to help veterans. And that's how it started.
1: Wow. I have to say, you know, and I mean, this sadly is all too common, and it's a worldwide issue, Susan, you know. We are lucky that we have the Barry F. Lorenzetti Foundation and yourself and all of your team, you know, that do all this good work. I know several years ago, I went home to visit my mom and dad at the time, and a very close friend of mine, well, her cousin, he actually went to the local hospital and he said, I'm desperate. I don't know what to do. I feel suicidal. And they said, listen, there is just nobody here to help you right now. I can give you an appointment to see some, right? I can give you an appointment to see somebody in 3 weeks. Here's some painkillers, Tylenol. Oh. Well, I was attending his funeral. He took his own life.
16: Oh my goodness.
1: It is so tragic that the support that just isn't there. So that's what your foundation, everything that you have just said at the top of this interview, is so, so valuable. And so many people appreciate it. You know, it's just amazing the work you guys do. For anyone listening who is struggling with their mental health or knows someone who is, what would you want them to know? How can they get help from you?
35: So we're always looking to raise more money. I mean, we get requests every week. And of course, you know, we're not a major foundation. I mean, we do incredible work. But the more donations we get, the more we can do. So I would encourage people to go on our website at fondationlorenzetti.org, and there's a donate page. Any amount is good. If somebody can afford $100, it's great. If somebody can afford $10, it's great. Every dollar counts. So anybody that can help just helps us feed that pipeline of need.
1: Susan, thank you for being here today and joining us.
35: Thank you so much, and thank you so much for being present. It was a record-breaking year for us. We had 450 people in that room, and we raised, with the help of the family who topped it up, we raised $1 million.
1: Wow. Wow. That is truly amazing. That's truly amazing. Susan, thank you so much, and congratulations, and yes, continued success.
35: Thank you. And thank you for bringing this to light and for helping us raise awareness for this cause.
1: Absolutely. That's Executive Director at the Barry F. Lorenzetti Foundation, Susan Dabrowski. Coming up, the secret, Andrea, to living well into your hundreds, according to a 108-year-old British woman. Plus, the Kardashians are at it again. 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
16: Welcome back. I'm Andrea along with Orla. So Orla, I'm very curious. Going into the break, you teased what a 108-year-old woman in England attributes her longevity to. And listen, I had a 103-year-old Scottish grandmother who smoked and drank. And I would love to know what this particular woman thinks the secret to her longevity is, because I'm convinced that it's just luck, really.
12: But what did she drink? I mean,
16: Sherry. Kidding. She wasn't a heavy drinker. She would like a rum and coke from here, like, you know, and she ate a pretty decent diet for them. She did like her shortbread, but you know, she never overate, wasn't into like
12: she's
16: a lot
12: very
16: of processed
12: slim,
16: foods.
12: Andrea.
16: She was very,
12: very slim.
16: But you know, she smoked well into her 80s. Like, she would pay the neighbor when we told her she had to quit smoking. We went buy her cigarettes because she never drove. She would pay the neighbor, like, and to go get her cigarettes at the store and like smoke them when no one was looking. So, I mean, she lived to 103.
12: You know what I loved about her? And I think this trickled down to you. She wasn't afraid to swear an odd time either. She let it out.
16: So this is it. Like, she had such a thick Scottish accent that, like, thank goodness most people couldn't understand what she was saying, because it was wild. She was, wow, like, there was no holding back with this one. Oh my goodness, yeah.
12: Did she get her letter from the Queen?
16: She did,
12: or the
16: when
12: King?
16: She turned 100. She did. It was still the Queen at the time. And she did. Okay. We wrote away from my aunt. Wrote away for it, and it came, and she got her letter. Pretty special.
12: Amazing. I mean, yeah. Amazing. Okay, yeah. So we'll put down your nana's tributing her, great age of 103.
16: I'm not telling people
12: Sherry,
16: to smoke. Don't,
12: because I do love Sherry.
16: Well, this is it. We'll go with the Sherry. Obviously,
12: and
16: don't smoke cigarettes. Like, don't do this. Like, it's not a good idea. She got lucky. I'm not saying that that's it. It's just, you know, it is funny. And I once heard, it's the name, the professional title is escaping me, but somebody who studies longevity, doctor, say, like, often people who reach these ripe old ages, they really don't know why. You know, it's a question that nobody can really answer. Obviously, a whole bunch of different factors play a role, but it is always funny, you know, to try to listen and maybe mirror our lifestyles a little bit if we can, not by smoking and drinking. But
12: I would really like to mirror the lifestyle of Ada Daniel, who is 108 years old, and she is from Derbyshire, which is near the Peak District, East Midlands. And for those who don't know, it's in the middle part of England.
16: Okay.
12: At 108, Ada credits dogs. Not children.
16: Oh.
12: Dogs, not children, for her long life. She was born in England in 1915. She spent much of her life around greyhounds, never had children. And when asked about longevity, she advised having dogs instead of children and just simply keep going, keep going. And her answer actually gained such wide attention after Codnor Park Care Home requested 108 birthday cards for her and received hundreds of birthday cards for her. Hundreds. Oh, so, you know what? Listen, I have to say, I do miss my two labs. There is a sense of calm they bring, even though one of them was wild. It just, I don't know. I still, when I think of them, I still feel that feeling of calm and love.
16: Well, this is it. And it's also, I mean, having a dog will, you know, provide you with other benefits. Like it forces you to go outside even when it's cold, right? Because they need to be walked.
12: Yes.
16: And get that fresh air and the exercise. Because you can't, like, you don't have the option of just staying inside all day unless you have a very small dog. But like you, you know, I like my dog is very big and active and needs a lot of exercise. So I'm out there walking the dog and like there's benefits there, right?
12: Well, I have to say, I had two Labradors, Lulu and Maya, and the neighbors would say, there go the dogs walking Orla again.
16: Totally, totally.
12: Oh, my goodness. Now, Andrew, I'm going to ask you a question. Do you like popcorn?
16: I am. Yeah, I do quite enjoy
12: you
16: some
12: like popcorn.
16: I mean,
12: it's
16: listen,
12: a great
16: like,
12: snack.
16: I guess, well, I don't, if it's being popped, like, you can't not have some, right? Or you have a little snack of right now.
12: I am actually having some. So. Now, I don't like talking with my mouth full, so this is rather un-British of me. Let me just, okay. Now, the Kardashians' latest product success.
16: Oh, boy.
12: Is here in Canada, Andrea.
16: Oh, great. Okay.
12: Yes.
16: Great.
12: Yes. And you know what the Kardashians are like. You know, they turn simple products into worldwide successes by just using, very simple, their massive social media following. Now, whether you like them or you dislike them, you know, their momager is so excellent at what she does. I mean, they reach hundreds of millions of followers daily on Instagram, TikTok, and X. And they don't need the expensive traditional ads because they advertise directly to their fans for free. And they create such a buzz. And then they sell out, Andrea. And then it's like, oh my God, I didn't get that bra from Skims. Or I didn't get that exclusive lip color from Kylie's Cosmetics. It's unbelievable the marketing power this family have. So the latest now is from Khloe Kardashian. And I don't know if you've seen this. It's called Cloud Protein Popcorn.
16: Oh, come on. Stop it. Protein popcorn? This is ridiculous. Come on. What did they do to make the popcorn have protein?
12: So,
16: and anyway, how much protein is in there? Read me the nutritional information. I want. Tell me everything.
12: That's ridiculous.
16: That's
12: why I brought the bag with me.
16: My God.
12: Okay, so I have protein popcorn, sweet and salty, that's my favorite
16: protein
12: flavor.
16: Protein pop. This is, yes. We've lost our
12: And then
16: our
12: this
16: minds.
12: One is white cheddar protein popcorn. And, with the white cheddar, like the packs from 7 grams to 11 grams of protein per serving from a dairy protein blend. They are gluten-free, non-GMO, and made without seed oils.
16: Okay.
12: So they do have some plus points to it.
16: What's the protein coming from?
12: It says whey protein here.
16: Okay.
12: It says whey protein concentrate, popcorn, natural flavors. So, you know, I take my hat off to them. I actually prefer the sweet and salty one. If you like lots of powder on your popcorn, I definitely would go for the cheddar flavor.
16: I'm not. Yes. This is not for me. This is, come
12: you
16: on.
12: You have to try it, though.
16: Do I?
12: Honestly, it's
16: but
12: just amazing.
16: Can't you just have a piece of chicken? Why do you need to have protein in your popcorn?
12: I don't know why.
16: Because people are obsessed with protein now. This is the thing right
12: people
16: now.
12: People are obsessed with protein. We do need protein, I have to say.
16: Of course we do, but knock it off. It doesn't have to be in popcorn. Come on.
12: It's just that cooking a chicken breast and grabbing a packet of popcorn.
16: Exactly.
12: It's a big difference. That's the problem. 100%. We don't have enough time these days, you know. I need to go to that bar sample in Old Montreal, hand off my phone, leave the bar, come back and make the chicken, and then go back and get my phone.
16: Oh my God, that's what I need to do. Oh, my goodness.
12: Anyway. So, but I definitely, I would try it. Sweet and salty is the preferable one, though, in my view.
16: Okay.
12: I'm going to buy you a package just so you can.
16: I trust you. I do try. Like, you've got good taste. So if you like the popcorn, I'll try the popcorn. But I'm still going to continue to make fun of the popcorn.
12: Well, that's all we have time for today. Thank goodness. Mrs. Debbie Downer over there.
16: I'm sorry.
12: No, you're being realistic. I totally get it. And yes, a chicken breast might be better than a packet of popcorn. But I think there's a lot of people, it's that time factor these days, you know?
16: Yes.
12: Anyway, thank you for spending part of your Sunday with us. We'll be back at the same time next week. In the meantime, you can follow us on Facebook and Instagram at Now Trending Show. Have a fabulous week.
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18: Good afternoon, it's 3 o'clock. I'm Dario DiFelice with a CTV News update. 20 degrees with a chance of some rain this afternoon. We'll have your full weather details in minutes. Here's what's making news right now. We begin with breaking news. Four people killed in a helicopter crash on the South Shore have now been identified. Provincial police say the helicopter crashed and caught fire yesterday afternoon in the town of Saint-Brigitte-d'Iberville near Highway 10. The victims are pilot Suzanne Dutras, along with Gabrielle Jasmin, Chantal Raymond, and Lucas Perrault. Dutras was a longtime pilot who owned two helicopters and was well known in the community. Gabrielle Jasmin was a radio host at Énergie FM in Sherbrooke. The four were pronounced dead at the scene. Quebec Provincial Police continue to investigate what caused the crash. Advanced polls are now open across Quebec in the provincial election. Voters have the option to vote today or tomorrow between 9:30 a.m. and 8 p.m. or to wait until Election Day on October 5th. There have been some CJAD listeners reporting long lines at voting stations in the city. Elections Quebec says nearly four times as many polling stations are available for advanced voting this year. The agency is also warning that road closures linked to the World Cycling Championships could affect access for some voters. Advanced voting has become increasingly popular, with 37% of voters casting their ballots before Election Day in 2022. Former Bloc Québécois leader Martine Ouellette says the parties who are offering new ideas in this provincial election campaign are not getting much attention.
19: Former Bloc Québécois leader and Parti Québécois Cabinet Minister Martine Ouellette says there are parties offering new ideas in the provincial campaign. They're just drowned out by overwhelming focus on the five main parties. Ouellette points out there are 15 other registered political parties on the campaign trail, some of which are running dozens of candidates with a fraction of resources or visibility. Ouellette leads Climate Québec, that not only advocates for urgent action to tackle climate crisis, but also visions for economic development, health, and education. She likens the provincial race to a 100-meter dash, where a category of runners have a 50-meter start ahead of the others. From the Canadian Press, I'm Don Mitchell.
18: Conservative leader Pierre Poilievre is pitching a plan to cut federal taxes on diesel fuel and help ensure Canada has affordable supplies of the fuel in the future. Poilievre told reporters in Ottawa today that Canada already produces enough diesel to meet national demand.
20: What's most outrageous about the fact Canadians are paying more is we should have the cheapest diesel in the world. We have the fourth biggest supply of oil. Why aren't we using our oil to power our people? We should be energy independent.
18: Poilievre proposes eliminating all tax on diesel sales until at least Canada Day by extending the full fuel excise tax cut until July 1st of next year and removing the GST from the purchase of fuel. And the two giant pandas promised by Chinese President Xi Jinping have arrived in the U.S. We get details from NBC's Lisa Carton.
1: WSB-TV says the pandas Ping Ping and Fu Chuang arrived Sunday morning at Zoo Atlanta. The pandas were born in 2020 at China's Chengdu Research Base of Giant Panda Breeding. President Xi offered the pandas to the zoo as part of the panda diplomacy between China and the U.S. that began in 1972 when then-President Richard Nixon visited China, and in return, China sent two pandas to the Washington Zoo. I'm Lisa Carton.
18: 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We're seeing a slowdown on the Illatorte Bridge eastbound coming into Montreal. Delays start about the middle of the bridge. They span all the way until about Chateau-Vaudrey on the western side of the city. We're also seeing delays on the Gallipot Bridge coming into Montreal. The delays there are backing just past Île Perrot. It's also a slow drive on the Metropolitan westbound. We do have a delay at about the Rockland Shopping Center that is causing some volume all the way to Papineau Avenue. The outbound side of the La Fontaine Tunnel leaving Montreal, it has been a slow go all day. We're seeing traffic there backing to just about Sherbrooke. Otherwise, it is a good drive around the city. Your Dormez-vous Weather Center forecast. A chance of some rain this afternoon with a high of 20. There is a chance of more rain this evening with a low of 14. It will be cloudy tomorrow with a high of 16 and cloudy once again on Tuesday with a high of 19. Right now we have some scattered thunderstorms around the city and it is 20 degrees downtown. 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
21: Arsenic, aluminum, selenium, and hydrogen, and oxygen, and nitrogen, and rhenium, and nickel, neodymium, neptunium, germanium, and iron, americium, ruthenium, uranium, europium, zirconium, lutetium, vanadium, and lanthanum, and osmium, and astatine, and radium, and gold, protactinium, and indium, and gallium, and iodine, and thorium, and thulium, and thallium. 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
22: hey, welcome niobium, aboard. Ytterbium, and silicon, and silver, and this is a big week for us here at McGill at our Office for Science and Society because it's our annual Trottier Public Science Symposium. And this year we are featuring ultra-processed foods and what we should do about them, how much we should worry with two really world-famous speakers, I would say, Dr. Kevin Hall, who did one of the original studies on why people put on more weight when they eat ultra-processed foods. And we will also talk about the problem of addiction to these foods. And that is also a very, very serious concern. And so we will certainly discuss that as well. And we have, well, we're pretty well sold out, but we do have an overflow room. And probably you will still be able to get into the main room because there are always people who do not show up. Anyway, if you want to join us on Tuesday at 7 o'clock, you do need to register. And what you need to do is go to mcgill.ca/OSS. That's our website, mcgill.ca/OSS. And you can register there automatically. Of course, there is no fee that is involved. So this promises to be really an exciting evening with Dr. Kevin Hall and with Dr. Ashley Gerhardt, who is the originator of the Yale Food Addiction Scale. So we're going to learn a lot about what to eat, what not to eat, and how much to fear processed foods. All right. I, as usual, want to get the ball rolling here with a couple of questions that I will toss out at you. What ancient Greek philosopher is credited with inventing a simple machine for lifting water from a lower level to a higher one? And our second question for today. I will ask you to name four things that are not chemicals. Name four things that are not chemicals. 514-790-0800 is where you can call in with your answers. And that is also the number to call should you have any questions of your own that I might have a chance at answering. You can also email me at joe.schwartz, that's joe.schwartz at mcgill.ca, with your questions or with the answer to one of my questions. This morning on the trivia show, I asked the question,

comic books growing up, but it was mostly Superman and Batman. I actually never graduated to the X-Men. That came later, by which time I had gone on to have interest in other things than comic books. I did know of their existence, but that's just about it. Well, anyway, recently in a discussion with a friend who is into the X-Men, both in comics and in movies, I learned about Magneto and the X-Men. So now I know that the X-Men are mutants, a species distinct from humans because they possess a fictional X gene that is dormant until it is activated at puberty by some dramatic event. Once the gene becomes functional, it grants mutants superhuman abilities. In the case of Magneto, it is the ability to generate a magnetic field at will that then allows him to combat enemies by deflecting bullets and hurling or crushing metal objects. He can even fly by manipulating the Earth's magnetic field. However, what really got me interested was Magneto's backstory, with which I have now become familiar. He was born Max Eisenhardt to a German Jewish family in the 1920s. When the persecution of Jews began in the 1930s, young Max fled with his family to Poland, which unfortunately would not prove to be a safe haven. After the Nazi takeover of Poland in 1939, Jews were rounded up and forced to live in the Warsaw Ghetto, where about 80,000 perished from starvation and illness. By 1942, the Nazis had built an extermination camp at Treblinka in Poland, where about 265,000 Jews from the Warsaw Ghetto were sent to be killed in the gas chambers. Some were also murdered by firing squad in the ghetto, including Max's family. Max survived because he pretended to be dead after his father pushed him to the ground as he was being shot. And then Max hid in a pit where the dead bodies were dumped. He was unfortunately discovered and put on a train to Auschwitz. Because he was young and was deemed to be able, he was put to work as a Sonderkommando, and these were tasked with clearing out bodies from the gas chamber and searching them for hidden valuables, including pulling out gold teeth. Max also witnessed atrocities carried out by Nazi doctors on the prisoners. In the camp, he met Magda, who would later become his wife, and the two escaped during the confusion that followed the Russian army's liberating Auschwitz. The two ended up in Ukraine, where they had a child who died in a fire when bystanders were too apathetic to help. That tragic event finally activated the X gene, and Max realized that he's a mutant, and he discovered his superpowers. He took on a new name, Erich Magnus Lenscher, and started tracking down former Nazis. His later career as a protector of mutants from humans is rooted in his Holocaust experiences because he had seen what a majority population is capable of doing to a more minority it fears and dehumanizes. Magneto will not allow mutant kind to walk passively into a second version of that same history. Basically, Magneto expressed the sentiment that you hear from Jews and from Israelis all the time, never again. And that, of course, refers to what happened in the Holocaust. And now, of course, it also refers to the attempted genocide that the Hamas tried to carry out on October 7th, and of course, was partially responsible. So this is why Magneto turns out to be very interesting for me. But I also want to tell you about the connection to Mesmer.
which is equally fascinating. But first,

0: have to take a break here, and you're listening to the Dr. Joe Show. We'll be right back with the story of Anton Mesmer.
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0: sugar, cause we love it. I do have correct answers to my questions from James, who, of course, always is up to the task. Although one of the answers is not exactly complete. Anyway, let me deal with the first one. What ancient Greek philosopher is credited with inventing a simple machine for lifting water from lower level to higher one? That, of course, is Archimedes, who lived in the 3rd century BCE, and is said to have invented a helical screw inside a tube or a trough. When the screw is rotated, pockets of water become trapped between the blades and the casing, or the cube that the blades are in, and the water is carried upward along the spiral. There's no doubt that Archimedes popularized this device, but it is likely that earlier versions existed in Egypt and Mesopotamia. Modern versions are still used in wastewater treatment, in agriculture, and even in reverse, as Archimedes screw turbines to generate electricity from flowing water. The famous Eureka bath story, in which Archimedes supposedly solved the problem of whether King Hero's crown was made of gold by noticing water displacement, that comes from a much later source and probably is not reliable in its familiar form. Stories that he used giant mirrors to burn Roman ships are also generally regarded as legendary. Now, I asked for four things that are not chemicals, and James came up with two. One of them was light, and the other one, love. Yeah, I guess we can accept love as not being the thought is not a chemical, although one can argue that love actually has a chemical basis, right? Something chemical is happening in the brain that then becomes the emotion of love. But light clearly is not chemical. So I'm looking for at least two other things which are clearly not chemical. Let me now get back to my Magneto and Mesmer story. Well, Magneto, of course, is a fictional character who uses real magnetic power to battle enemies. Mesmer was a real person who used an imaginary animal magnetism, as he called it, to cure disease. His belief was that an invisible magnetic fluid permeates all living things, and when the flow of this fluid in the body is blocked, illness ensues. He also believed that this magnetic fluid could be manipulated with actual magnets. His first use of a magnet was with Franziska Osterlin, a lady who suffered from what at the time was diagnosed as hysteria, a range of symptoms, including convulsions and vomiting, brought on by extreme emotions, and was believed that women suffered from this condition. I mean, it basically nonsense. Anyway, he had to swallow a preparation containing iron pellets, then attached magnets directly to her stomach and legs, and she reportedly experienced a traveling burning sensation, which was followed by relief from her symptoms, which Mesmer took as confirmation of his theory. Curiously, though, he then went on to believe that the magnets themselves weren't doing the real work. It was he himself who was standing by as she was undergoing this treatment that was the real therapy. Mesmer thought that healthy people, like himself, possess a concentrated store of magnetic field, and this can be purely by waving of his hands channeled into patients in order to effect the cure. He then went on to claim that the healing magnetic fluid could also be transferred to a patient by having them hold metal rods. These were connected to what was called a baquet, B-A-Q-U-E-T, essentially a bucket that was said to contain water that had been magnetized with iron filings. That, of course, was nonsense because water cannot be magnetized. When a skeptical medical society in Vienna ran him out of the city, he set up a healing salon in Paris where he catered to young hypochondriacs. Anyway, in 1784, King Louis XVI heard about the antics of Mesmer, and he was very skeptical about this business of curing someone by waving the therapist's hands in front of them. So he appointed a commission to investigate the claims of animal magnetism. The commission included Joseph Guillotin, a physician who had designed the guillotine. And you wonder, you know, why did a doctor design the guillotine? His idea was that if people were going to be executed, which he could do nothing about, at least they should be killed in such a way that there was no suffering. And with the guillotine, there was no suffering. The head was instantly chopped off. The commission also included astronomer Jean-Sylvain Bailly, chemist Antoine Lavoisier, and most famously, the American scientist and diplomat Benjamin Franklin, who at that time was American ambassador to France. This commission carried out a remarkably sophisticated trial. Instead of merely asking whether patients sometimes felt better after the treatment, they attempted to determine whether the alleged magnetic fluid actually existed. They devised what we would now recognize as a form of blinded experiment. In some tests, subjects were told that they were being magnetized when they were not. They nevertheless sometimes experienced the expected sensations. In other cases, subjects were actually magnetized without knowing it, and they felt nothing. The implication was devastating for Mesmer's theory. The commission concluded that they could find no evidence for the supposed magnetic fluid. The effect arose largely from what they said was the imagination, aided by expectation, suggestion, imitation, and the emotionally charged circumstances surrounding the treatment. In modern terminology, we might invoke suggestion, expectancy, or the placebo response. And this is highly significant in terms of history, because really what the commission did, without trying to do that, was to prove the existence of the placebo effect. At the time, this concept was not available. But by doing this experiment, in which the subjects didn't know whether they were being exposed or not to the supposed magnetic fluid and were asked to document whatever effect they were experiencing, it became clear that there was no such thing as the magnetic fluid, but also became clear that if someone was expecting a healing treatment, it could very well be delivered by a non-existent fluid. So this makes the 1784 investigation of Mesmer really a historically important event. And getting back to Magneto, well, of course, he is fictional. But as I told you, the backstory, which is depicted in the comics and also in the movie, which I have not yet seen, but I will see for sure, in X-Men number one, which apparently the movie starts with his imprisonment in Auschwitz. So while I'm always somewhat sensitive of any aspect of the Holocaust being used in sort of entertainment, I think it is also very important to make sure that the story of the Holocaust gets spread far and wide. And there are many people who, other than reading comics, don't read very much else. So I think it can certainly serve a purpose. So that's my story of Magneto and his connection to Mesmer. And now it's time to find out what's going on in the world. And you're listening to the Dr. Joe Show. We'll check the news and be right back.
1: Good afternoon, it's 3:30. I'm Dario DiFelice with a CTV News update. A day after a deadly helicopter crash in the Montérégie, family members and friends have identified the four people killed. The victims are passengers Chantal Raymond, Lucas Perrault, and Gabriel Jasmin, along with pilot Suzanne Jutras. The helicopter crashed and caught fire, and investigators are now working to find out what happened. The English Montreal School Board will pay up to $8.7 million to settle a class action lawsuit involving allegations of sexual abuse by late former principal Philippe Bonnier. The lawsuit pertains to former students who were allegedly sexually abused while Bonnier was the principal between 1966 and 91. And two separate mass shootings in South African townships within hours of each other have left at least 27 people dead. The South African Police Service says the first attack involved eight gunmen armed with AK-47 rifles and pistols opening fire at a bar. For more news, including advanced voting that is now underway in the province, at ctvnewsmontreal.ca. And an update now from the CJAD 800 Traffic Center. We did have a collision on the Illatorte Bridge that has now been cleared and traffic is moving once again. There are delays on the 13 coming into Montreal from Laval. Traffic starts at the Louis-Bisson Bridge and it is backing to Notre-Dame Boulevard. Meantime, DeCary North moving very slow right now. Traffic starts at the 40. It's backing to about Van Horn. And the LaFontaine Tunnel, we're seeing delays there on the outbound side as you try and make your way to the South Shore. Traffic is backing to Sherbrooke. Your Dormez-vous Weather Center forecast. It will be cloudy with a chance of some rain this afternoon, a high of 20. There is a chance of more rain this evening with a low of 14. It will be cloudy tomorrow with a high of 16 and cloudy once again on Tuesday with a high of 19. Right now it is 20 degrees and we have scattered thunderstorms around the city. Your next CTV News update is at 4 o'clock.
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0: fortified his answer about substances that are not chemicals, putting forth magnetism, which is certainly true, that is not a chemical phenomenon. But they also say electricity. I'll disagree with that one, because electricity is due to the flow of electrons, and electrons certainly are matter. They are indeed chemicals. But there are some other things, of course, which are not chemical. Radio waves, for example, are not chemical. But anything that is tangible and has mass and has weight, that's chemical. All right, well, we've gotten that out of the way. So let me now tell you about orgone boxes. And back in the U.S., these could be rented for about $10 a month in the 1940s. What were they used for? Well, orgone boxes were roughly the size of a telephone booth with walls made of alternating layers of wood, metal, and glass. There were no mechanical or electrical components. The cubicle was big enough for a person to sit in while he waited to be cured of disease. The orgone box was the invention of Wilhelm Reich, an Austrian physician. He was born in 1897, and he claimed that both mental and physical illnesses were caused by unreleased sexual energy, a condition that could be treated by orgon, which was a cosmic life force he claimed to have discovered. Reich believed that he was the product of a relationship between an alien and an earth woman, and that this unusual background allowed him to realize that not only the body, but the universe was governed by orgon energy. He derived the word from orgasm, which he thought was the ultimate expression of this form of energy. Illness was due to a deficiency of orgone, which he could remedy by placing the patient inside his orgone accumulator. Testimonials abounded. Not all orgone was good. Reich said that some UFOs are propelled by orgone motors. One wonders what aliens are doing inside and for how long to generate that orgone. And that deadly orgone energy accumulates in the atmosphere, causing disease on Earth. Of course, a device called the deadly orgone buster was available to rid us of this scourge. Reich described orgone as being composed of tiny particles called bions that came to Earth from space, and which, if trapped in high enough numbers, would not only release blocked sexual energy, but would also cure human ailments. The orgone box supposedly trapped and concentrated orgone, which could even cure cancer in the early stages of the disease. No one other than Reich was ever able to note any evidence of the mysterious orgone, and in 1954, the Food and Drug Administration concluded that the orgone box was a fraudulent device in spite of its popularity. Reich had been charging $10 to rent the boxes for a month, and there was no shortage of clients. Reich refused to comply with the FDA directive to stop shipping his boxes across state lines and was sent to prison, where he died of a heart attack in 1957. Interestingly, Woody Allen's 1973 comedy science fiction movie Sleeper features an orgasmatron, a cylinder big enough to hold one or two people, containing some future technology that rapidly induces orgasms. And this apparently is required, as almost all people in the Sleeper universe are impotent or frigid. Although, as we learn, males of Italian descent are considered the least impotent of all groups. So it's been suggested that this orgasmatron was a parody of Reich's orgone accumulator. Well, I think orgone accumulators are worthy of being parodied, but believe it or not, they are still with us. You can find orgone generators of various types on the internet, and there are many devotees of Reich who still believe that there is this form of energy that he has been able to harness that no one else has been able to find. If you ever take a tour of the Thomas Edison estate in Fort Myers, Florida, a guide will explain that Mila Edison's favorite jewelry was made of amber. You know why this was particularly appropriate? Well, I'll tell you. Edison's name, of course, is intimately associated with electricity. And guess what was the ancient Greek word for amber? Electron. Indeed, any account of the history of electricity should begin with an observation the Greeks made over 2,500 years ago. When the Greeks began to navigate the Black Sea, they opened up trade routes to the Balkans, where they became acquainted with the fossilized resin of pine trees, which seemed well-suited for making of jewelry. The material became a popular source of gemstones and was formulated into rings, bracelets, and earrings. Then one day, some fastidious Greek lady or gentleman, in the process of cleaning amber jewelry with a piece of fur, noted that it developed an ability to attract threads and feathers and little bits of fluff. At the same time, the materials that were attracted to the amber repelled each other. The phenomenon remained no more than a curiosity until Elizabethan times, when the English physician William Gilbert discovered that substances other than amber also had such properties and coined the term electric to describe their behavior and the attractive force the Greeks had observed so long ago came to be known as electricity. The experiments now became fast and furious. When two amber rods were rubbed, or electrified, as it was said, with fur, they repelled each other. So did two glass rods. But the amber rods attracted the glass rods, at least until they touched. And then they lost all electrical power. Today, we can explain this behavior. When amber is rubbed with fur, electrons are transferred from the fur to the amber, giving the amber a negative charge, and the fur, which is now electron deficient, assumes a positive charge. Like charges repel, and unlike charges attract each other. And thus we have an explanation for the original Greek observation of the amazing properties of amber. Thomas Edison's electric bulb glowed as electrons flowed through a heated filament. So it is little wonder that Mila Edison's favorite gemstone was amber. Although I think Mila had some objections with the amount of work that her husband put in at his so-called invention factory in New Jersey. Which incidentally is also very well worth a visit. It has been now made into a museum. It's in Orange, New Jersey. And you can see some of Edison's original equipment there, and including the desk under which he supposedly used to sleep, because he was so involved in his work that he didn't go home at night. And supposedly, neither did he change his clothes very often. And his workers recognized when Edison was approaching by the fragrance that emanated. But anyway, now you know the story of Mila Edison's favorite jewel, which was amber. We'll take another break, and you're listening to the Dr. Joe Show. We'll be right back.
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0: You know, the most famous quote that is attributed to Hippocrates, who, of course, we constantly refer to as the father of medicine, is, let food be thy medicine and medicine be thy food. Numerous articles, books, and even scientific papers use this quote to launch into discussions about how specific foods can treat or prevent illness. Often the quote serves as a springboard for the promotion of some sort of product that is purported to provide extra health benefits in addition to the basic nutritional value generally found in foods. The common term for such products is nutraceutical, although this is devoid of any legal meanings. As it turns out, however, Hippocrates never equated food with medicine. This we know because of extensive research by Diana Cardenas of Paris Descartes University, who carried out an extensive review of Hippocrates' writings and was unable to find such a phrase. The closest came was to say that if, quote, if we could give every individual the right amount of nourishment and exercise, not too little, not too much, we would have found the safest way to health. That's a long way from saying that food is medicine. Whether or not Hippocrates ever believed that food is medicine is not the point. Why should the opinion of a physician who lived over 2,000 years ago, who believed that health was determined by the excess or deficiency of the four humors, namely phlegm, yellow bile, black bile, and blood, matter? Hippocrates also believed that baldness could be treated with pigeon droppings, and that a physician who did not have full knowledge of astrology had no right to call himself a physician. The reliance on ancient authority is commonly used these days to promote various beliefs and products, but why should anyone think that the ancient Chinese or Hindus or native North Americans had greater insight into treating illness than modern physicians equipped with extensive knowledge of the intricacies of the body and its workings? Does it make sense that people who have been able to put a man on the moon, who have invented computers, or who can replace an ailing heart, should rely on advice from ancient healers who believed that swallowing mercury was the key to immortality, or that boring holes in the skull cured mental illness, or that the uterus of a woman who had been celibate for a long time could dislodge and glide freely about her body, causing suffocation, seizures, and hysteria? That latter wisdom came from Hippocrates. And according to the Ebers Papyrus, written around 1500 BC, donkey dung, gazelle, and fly dung were all celebrated for their healing properties and their ability to ward off bad spirits. And then there were the ancient Babylonians, who believed that if someone was prone to grinding their teeth, it was because a deceased family member was trying to contact them. The remedy? Sleeping with a human skull for a week, licking it 7 times a night to exorcise the spirit. Of course, none of this is to say that food is not important when it comes to health. Of course it is. After all, our bodies constructed from molecules that originate in food. But the idea that disease can be treated with food has been overplayed. If someone has scurvy, foods high in vitamin C are an appropriate treatment. Iodine deficiency can be helped by consuming seafood. But when it comes to nutraceuticals, there's more hype than fact. Stanols and sterols claim to reduce cholesterol, omega-3 fats reducers of heart disease, and probiotic bacteria to boost the immune system are added to many foods. There is certainly a modicum of evidence for some of these, but the claims are very thin. For example, in 2010, Danone withdrew its claims that Actimel and Activia boost the immune system and aid digestive health after European Union scientists disputed the claims. Eating right is, of course, the right thing to do. And these days, we know a fair bit about what that is. I think we want to minimize ultra-processed foods. You want to eat lots of plant products. And you also don't want to overeat. You want to watch your calorie intake. I think stay away from sugar-sweetened products. They include the sugar-sweetened cereals and soft drinks. And I don't say that you can't indulge in, you know, the odd slice of cake. Of course you can. But it's the overall content of the diet that matters. And relying on the supposed wisdom of the ancients is not the right thing to do. What we need to do is rely on the wisdom of current scientists. You know that if you drop an SOS pad into a sink filled with detergent foam, you know that the foam is destroyed? It's interesting. I mean, water is a good cleaning agent, but its properties are dramatically improved by the addition of substances known as surfactants when you want to clean something. And these improve the spreading properties of water and help it remove greasy materials from surfaces. Now, all surfactants or detergents, surfactant is just a general term for such substances, they have a common structural feature. They're all molecules with two distinct parts, a hydrophobic or water-hating part and a hydrophilic or water-loving part. The hydrophobic part is usually a chain of carbon atoms from 8 to 18 carbons long, while the other end features atoms or groupings of atoms which have an affinity for water. The water affinity is usually due to the presence of either a negative charge, as in anionic surfactants, or a positive charge, as in cationic surfactants, on this end of the molecule. While both kinds of surfactants are effective, they have specialized uses and are compatible with different substances, but they are not compatible with each other. When present in the same solution, they interact and essentially neutralize each other. The positive charge attracts the negative, forming a complex that no longer has detergent or foaming activity. This is exactly what can be noted when a soap pad is mixed with a dishwashing detergent. Dishwashing detergents are anionics, and as the manufacturer of the SOS pads confirms, these steel wool pads use cationic surfactants. I don't really know why that is the case, why they use cationics, which are generally less effective cleaners. It is likely something to do with the requirement for absorption into the steel wool. What all of this means on a practical basis is that there's no need to use a dishwashing detergent together with these pads. Just let the SOS save your pans alone. Indeed, supposedly the name has an interesting history. In 1917, Ed Cox of San Francisco invented a pre-soaped pad to clean pots. His wife called it SOS for Save Our Saucepans. That is one of these stories that is just too good to check. So I don't take me to task on that one. SOS may be standing for Save Our Saucepans, but maybe not. But you can do the experiment. Put some liquid dishwashing detergent in your sink. Look at the foam. Drop in an SO pad and see what happens to the soap. You can come back and report on that experiment next week. But for this week, we are out of time. But we'll be back with you same time, same station next week. Some of you I will see on Tuesday night at 7 o'clock in the Leacock Building for our annual Trottier Public Science Symposium on ultra-processed foods. For the rest of you, I will see you back here next Sunday. Until then, I'm Joe Schwartz, hoping all the chemistry in your life comes out just right.
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3: Good afternoon, it's 4 o'clock. I'm Dario Di Felice with a CTV News update. It's 20 degrees downtown and we have scattered storms around the city. We'll have your full weather details in minutes. Here's what's making news right now. The victims of the fatal helicopter crash on the South Shore have now been identified. They are 50-year-old pilot Suzanne Jutras, along with Gabriel Jasmin, Chantal Raymond, and Lucas Perrault, all from Quebec. The helicopter crashed and caught fire shortly after takeoff around 2:30 yesterday afternoon in the town of Saint-Brigitte-d'Iberville in the Montérégie. All four people on board were pronounced dead at the scene. Jutras was an experienced pilot who owned helicopters and had worked with community events. Jasmin was a host at Sherbrooke radio station Énergie FM. His partner, Océane Perrault, wrote on social media that Jasmin, along with her mother, Chantal Raymond, and her brother, Lucas Perrault, were among the four people killed in the crash. The Transportation Safety Board and provincial police are continuing to investigate what happened. The Road World Cycling Championships wrapped up in Montreal this afternoon with a historic victory for the United States. Brandon McNulty became the first American in 33 years to win the men's elite road race. McNulty crossed the line 13 seconds ahead of Australia's Michael Matthews, while Dutch star Mathieu van der Poel claimed bronze. The championships drew thousands of fans to Montreal over the past few weeks, along with many road closures for drivers. CTV News spoke to attendees today who say they enjoyed experiencing the races.
4: Montreal is really a very big city for cycling, like for everyone here, just cycling in the street. So it's really cool to see all the pros coming as well. And yeah, it's a great ambience in the city, and hopefully it will make even more people want to cycle.
5: We're mainly supporting the Mexican community for Isaac del Toro. He's really famous, and it's really important to us to support him.
3: City officials say the event showcased Montreal on the international stage while bringing visitors from around the world to the city. Several road closures around Mount Royal will remain in effect for the next few days as the cleanup operation gets underway. A manhunt is underway in South Africa, where police say gunmen wearing masks opened fire in two separate mass shootings. We get more details from ABC's Marcus Moore, who is in London.
6: An urgent investigation is underway after police say at least 27 people were killed in two separate mass shootings. Authorities say in the first attack, eight gunmen armed with AK-47 rifles and pistols opened fire at a bar near Johannesburg, killing 17 people and injuring 15 others. Police say the gunman escaped in two vehicles. Then about 4 hours later, investigators say 10 people were killed and 11 others wounded in a shooting near Cape Town. Police say they are searching for multiple suspects and no arrests have been made in either case.
3: And researchers say critically endangered North Atlantic right whales are feeding closer to the ocean's surface at night, increasing their risk of being struck by boats.
7: A recent study out of Dalhousie University documented nighttime surface feeding in North Atlantic right whales. The research team tagged 23 right whales in the Gulf of St. Lawrence and used video footage from the tags along with a machine learning algorithm to recognize when the whales were feeding at night. The data revealed that whales are feeding within the same depth as large vessels at night, increasing the risk of collision. The paper's lead author, Jay Kirkham, says collisions with vessels and entanglements in fishing gear are the leading causes of death in the whale population. Diana Mussina, The Canadian Press.
3: For interviews and other audio, go to CJAD800.com or download the iHeartRadio app. And an update now from the CJAD 800 Traffic Center. We do have delays on the 20 heading west in the Lachine area. There may be a collision there because we're seeing delays from Dollard Avenue and they're backing all the way to Angrignon Boulevard. Meantime, there is a very heavy slowdown as you try and make your way to Trudeau Airport. We're seeing delays on the 520 west as you try and exit, and that spans all the way to the departures Rogers area at the airport, so make sure to give yourself some extra time if you are trying to catch a flight. Meantime, on the 13 coming into Montreal from Laval, there are delays starting at the Louis Bisson Bridge. Traffic there is backing to just about Boulevard Notre-Dame. It's also busy on the 40s Metropolitan heading west. Traffic there, it starts at Decarie, it's backing to just about Acadie. Your Dormez-vous Weather Center forecast. A chance of some rain this afternoon with a high of 20. There's a chance of more rain later tonight with a low of 14. It will be cloudy tomorrow with a high of 16 and cloudy once again on Tuesday with a high of 19. Right now, it is 20 degrees downtown. For all the news during the day, stream us on your smart speaker. Just say, play CJAD 800. 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

0: And good afternoon. Welcome to Life Unrehearsed. Matt Delvecchio here, specializing in home care, downsizing in the senior living industry. Thank you for tuning in to Life Unrehearsed, where we try to provide families and their loved ones with resources and advice throughout their aging process at a time when our healthcare system really is stretched to its limits. Coming up on the first half of Life Unrehearsed, unique memory care games and activities for families having a loved one living with Alzheimer's, and some essential information regarding estate planning. And on the second half, some hints and tips on how to navigate our healthcare system in receiving support at home. And the McGill Dementia Education Program has recently launched a new series of educational videos designed to help caregivers navigate some of the most challenging aspects of supporting a person living with dementia as we wrap up the month of September, which is World Alzheimer's Month. Well, thank you for joining me this afternoon. Hope you've enjoyed your weekend so far. So nice to be back after a summer break. As you may know, I'm on the last Sundays of every month here on Life Unrehearsed. All right, as just mentioned, September is World Alzheimer's Month, and it can be challenging for families having a loved one with a neurocognitive disorder like Alzheimer's or other dementia-related diseases. Well, my next guest lived this experience with her mother, and she and her sister chose to make a difference, and a real difference for families based on their experience. To tell us about what she has created, I have in studio with me Chantal Tremblay, the co-owner of MCM Creation. Bonjour, Chantal. Welcome to Life Unrehearsed.
1: Hello, Matt.
0: So great that you could be here with me. Boy, you've done a lot. You've had, years really living with a parent, mom, along the Alzheimer's journey. And can you tell us a little bit more how that was?
1: Yeah, but our mom was always a very caring person. She actually spent much of her life helping others, like senior and people at the end of her life. So when she was diagnosed with Alzheimer's, suddenly the role began to change and we became her caregivers. So like so many families, we had to learn as we went, because Alzheimer's changed the way you communicate and you connect with someone you love. So we quickly realized that we couldn't focus on what mom could not longer do. We had to meet her where she was and find new ways to spend meaningful time together. Sometimes that meant doing puzzle, looking at familiar pictures, going for a walk, writing something down, or simply sitting together. Those little moments became incredibly important to us. So we learned that even

0: Oh, an activity or a simple game gives you a reason to sit down together and share moments without putting pressure on the person to remember something or just to get the right answer. The goal, it's not necessarily to win or even to finish the activity. It's the smile, the conversation, the memory that might surface, or simply enjoying each other's company. That's what we mean by the power of play, creating opportunity to connect with the person who's still there.
1: I love that. You're listening to Life Unrehearsed. Matt Delvecchio here, and I'm talking with Chantal Tremblay about the power of play. She created a company called MCM Creation based on those experiences with her mom. And of course, your sister played a big part of that, MCM Creation. How did it get started?
0: Actually, MCM Creation really grew out of our own experience, right, with our mom. As caregiver, my sister and I were always looking for things we could do with her that were appropriate for an adult living with Alzheimer. We wanted activities that were simple and engaging, but also respectful of her dignity and that didn't feel like childish. We realized that other families were probably searching for the same thing. So we began developing the kind of game and activities that we wished we had had ourselves. Everything we created is guided by what we learned with our mom. Keep it simple, respect the person's rhythm, don't put pressure on them, and most importantly, make the share moment more important than the result. That's how MCM Creation was born.
1: Really nice, you know, and your sister Marie-Josée, right?
0: Yeah,
1: And you're,
0: Marie-Josée.
1: she's in Trois-Rivières, you're here in Montreal,
0: Yep.
1: and just based on these experiences, you've created some activities, games, and so what are some of the most popular products on the MCM Creation website, right? Because everything can be
0: Yep.
1: purchased on the website, I believe, right?
0: Yes,
1: So
0: of course.
1: give us some examples of some of the more popular ones.
0: So we have adapted puzzle, that have 35 pieces and use like familiar adult-oriented images, so they're approachable without feeling childish. We also have our memory matching game and our word and image association game. They're designed with large cards and familiar images and can be adapted depending on the person's abilities. Another product we really love is our interactive walk. I used cards to encourage observation, gentle movement, and conversation while you're walking together. I was using that with my mother
1: Nice.
0: because she was at the end, towards the end, she was afraid to go for a walk because of the car. So I was asking her, like, how many windows that you can count on the house, or which color is that door, or did you have that kind of flower in your backyard when you were young? So you talk and, like, you know, her brain goes somewhere else. And we also have activity book and a memory journal. And what's important to keep in mind is that there's no single activity that's right for everyone. Alzheimer's affect each person differently, so we try to offer different ways to engage the senses, encourage movement, stimulate memories, and above all, create again connection.
1: Yeah, it's a very important point because it will be different for families. Everyone knows their loved one different, and you've got a nice variety of games and activities, and so families can choose from that. So, for our listeners, how can they reach or how can they learn more about MCM Creation and some of these games and activities?
0: But the easiest way is through our website, www.mcmcreation.ca, and our social media, Facebook and Instagram. That's where you can learn more about our stories, see our different games and activity, and get in touch with us directly. I just want to Our company slogan really capture what we're all about. It's when words fades away, the heart keeps talking. So it's all about, like I said, connection. It's and the moment that you create and souvenir that you have with those the loved one.
1: Living with those memories. So true. Well, Chantal, merci beaucoup for coming in. And really, a personal heartfelt thanks for joining me in studio today. You know, I want to extend my sincere condolences to you and your family for the passing of your father just last week.
0: Oh, thank you
1: And,
0: very
1: you know, you
0: much.
1: made the effort still to come into studio to do the interview. I'm very grateful, Chantal. So thank you very, very much.
0: And I have a promotion. We have, if people wants to go see on our website, it's we have on to 40% off on selected item.
1: Okay, very good. All right, that's Chantal Tremblay.

0: today, the one of the co-owners, along with her sister, of MCM Creation. Really appreciate you coming in. All right, coming up next, the importance of estate planning and some essential questions to be asked when preparing an estate plan.
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0: And welcome back to Life Unrehearsed. Matt Delvecchio here. I hope you're enjoying your Sunday. We've had a gorgeous September and October's looking good as well. Well, you know, we all know the old saying, in this world, nothing is certain except death and taxes. We've heard it all. So true. And if we know death is inevitable, we should all be absolutely sure that we have a proper estate plan in place. And it's one of those important issues that needs to be dealt with. Yep, it tends to be put off because talking about death is really uncomfortable for many, many people. Well, my next guest sees what happens when a proper estate plan is not done, and it could get very messy. Well, to help us out, I have Jerry Grossman in studio with me. Jerry's the founder and president of Executor Estate Settlement Services at Jerry Grossman Accounting Services. Jerry, welcome to Life Unrehearsed.
1: Thank you, Matt. Very, very nice to be back with you.
0: Thank you so much. Such an important topic. I've been looking forward to this one as well, because all families, all listeners need to be aware of what we're going to talk about. And so can you start us off, Jerry, with just a simple guide for estate planning for retirees in Quebec?
1: Sure. So for retirees, retirement is the perfect time to ensure your affairs are in order. In Quebec, estate planning goes beyond having a will. It means understanding the civil code and making decisions that protect your loved ones. There are a number of points to consider. You should keep your will up to date. It should reflect your current situation. Everybody has major life changes, retirement, new assets, growing families, and they require some, you have to ensure your wishes are respected. What you want to have, I have a file right now, you don't want to have any problems, where we have two wills, actually, a notarial will, and then the gentleman had a handwritten will, and then he died, and we're trying to figure out which is the right one, and it's going to court. So you want to keep things simple. You want to also choose the right liquidator, which is the term used in Quebec, Executor Rest of Canada. It's going to handle your estate. You want to choose someone who's organized, someone who's trustworthy. The role involves a lot of legal, financial, administrative responsibility. You also want to plan for incapacity. Usually a notary will do this. A mandate for protection allows someone you trust to manage your affairs if you become unable to do so. You also want to understand tax implications. You don't have to be a tax expert. It's like driving a car. You don't have to know, you don't have to look under the hood, but you want to understand certain things. There's no inheritance tax in Quebec, which we're very lucky, but death can trigger capital gains taxes. So you want to plan ahead. You want to be clear with your family. So at the end of the day, you want to have a well-prepared estate plan that's going to bring peace of mind. Taking a little time now can make things easier for your loved ones later.
0: Make things a lot easier, for sure, Jerry. And you've mentioned will a few times. Almost 50% of Canadians don't even have a will in place. It's a staggering statistic. So let's see, what happens if you die without a will in Quebec?
1: It's a good question. So many people assume that their assets are automatically, they'll pass to their spouse or their children when they die. However, in Quebec, if you die without a valid will, your estate is distributed according to the rules set out in the Civil Code of Quebec. This is called dying intestate. And when this happens, the law determines who inherits your assets, regardless of your personal wishes. What you could have is... And if you die without a will, like if you had a, if there's a spouse and children, the spouse will get 1/3 of the estate, the children will get 2/3. If there's children and no spouse, the children get 100%. If there's a spouse, no children, but parents, the parents and the siblings are going to inherit equally. And if there's no spouse, no children, no parents or but there's distant relatives may inherit. And if there's nobody, then it goes to the Quebec government. So the important point for retirees is that dying without a will can produce a very, very different result from what you intended. You may have wanted your spouse to receive everything, provide differently for your children, leave something for your grandchildren, make charitable gifts. And the rules, if you die without a will, you won't be able to do this. So you want to have a proper will. Don't leave your inheritance to a formula in the law. Take the time to make your estate plan and that reflects your wishes.
0: Such an important point. Just listening to you, how things are divided up and ratios. I mean, it's, oh boy, just get the will done. Just get it done, and it'll certainly alleviate a lot of misery in the case of death. Now, listening to Life Unrehearsed, Matt Delvecchio here, and I'm talking with Jerry Grossman about estate settlement and some of the important questions we need to be asking, like getting your will done. Jerry, now, why is having a list of your assets essential for estate planning?
1: So having a list of your assets is very important. It's one of the simplest but most valuable steps you can take in estate planning, is to prepare a complete list of your assets. A will is important, but your liquidator can't administer your estate efficiently if they don't know what you own. I know that for the last 8-10 years, my wife has been asking me always, make sure you have this list, update it. So every day time it's being updated, and you want to make sure that it's done properly. Your asset list should include things like bank accounts, investment accounts, pensions, RRSPs, RIFs, tax-free savings accounts, insurance policies, real estate, everything and anything that you can think of, digital assets. It's also important to indicate where you keep important documents. Where do you keep them? Who are your financial advisors, your accountant, your lawyer? Without this list, it's possible that things are going to slip through the cracks. And I've seen this. For example, if somebody has life insurance, they've paid for it, and there's no more payments, but they don't have it on their list. Nobody knows about it. There's no directory. So it's important to have this list. And you should update this list regularly, because things happen in life. Things change. You should keep this list in a secure location. Let your liquidator know where it can be found. You don't have to include passwords on the list, but you should provide clear instructions on how your digital information can be accessed. And one thing I'd like to say is a current list is one of the greatest gifts you can leave your family. It saves time. It reduces uncertainty, and it helps ensure that your wishes are carried out as smoothly and efficiently as possible.
0: You know, I'm so glad you talked about the digital assets as well. You know, it's a big term, but if you think about it nowadays, you know, your Amazon account, your Netflix account, your Facebook, yeah, and it goes on and on and on. If you die, you know, the liquidator needs access to all this.
1: Absolutely.
0: To even close them down, you know. So a really good idea just to update that and regularly update your assets. Okay. Now, Jerry, quite quickly, but should you be discussing, and the importance of us discussing, your estate plan with children?
1: That's a very, very good question. Estate planning is often viewed as a private matter. Many families wonder whether it's wise to discuss these plans with their children while they're still alive. And I can tell you, there's no one-size-fits-all answer. Yet thoughtful communication can offer meaningful benefits when handled properly. On the positive side, discussing estate planning can promote transparency, reduce the risk of misunderstandings or disputes later. Children who understand the general intentions behind a will or estate plan are less likely to feel surprised or resentful. And these conversations can also help manage expectations, clarify roles, and provide reassurance that affairs are organized. And in some cases, adult children may even offer practical insights, especially where family, business, real estate, or caregiving responsibilities are involved. However, there are potential downsides. Sharing too much detail too early can create tension. It can foster entitlement or lead to pressure to change decisions. Family dynamics, sibling relationships, and differing financial values can complicate open discussions. For these reasons, many advisors recommend focusing on principles and intentions rather than an exact dollar amount of asset allocations.
0: It's so important what you're saying about family dynamics as well. And we're out of time here, Jerry, in about 30 seconds or less. Talk about family dynamics. What's the benefit of a professional liquidator in Quebec? You've got about 30 seconds.
1: 30 seconds, okay. So family dynamics can complicate estate settlement, and I've seen this on many files that I'm involved with. Children don't get along. I've seen this on many files. A professional liquidator can act as a neutral third party and prevent disputes among the heirs and the beneficiaries. And it's very valuable, especially when there's blended families and unequal distributions or disagreements. Mm. It provides peace of mind.
0: Peace of mind is right. It's what you get out of a professional liquidator. Jerry, that's it. So we covered a lot in these 9-10 minutes, but so important. How can people get a hold of you, Jerry?
1: They can call me, 514-502-6769. They can also look on my website, www.jgrossman.ca. Usually the best is calling 514-502-6769.
0: All right, Jerry. Thanks so much for coming in. That's Jerry Grossman, the founder and president of Executor Estate Settlement Services at Jerry Grossman Accounting Services. 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That's going to be coming up right after a CTV News update.
2: Good afternoon, it's 4:31. I'm Dario DiFelice with a CTV News update. We are now learning more details after four people died in a helicopter crash on the South Shore. Pilot Suzanne Jutra, along with passengers Gabrielle Jasmin, Chantal Raymond, and Lucas Perrault are the victims. The Transportation Safety Board is now investigating the cause of the crash. American Brandon McNulty has won the men's elite road race at the World Cycling Championships here in Montreal. Australian Michael Matthews won the sprint for second place, with Dutch rider Mathieu van der Poel in third. And thousands of flights have been canceled in the U.S. as a powerful storm slams the East Coast. The National Weather Service says the slow-moving storm is expected to dump more heavy rain tonight and create dangerous conditions from New Jersey to New England in the overnight hours. For more news, including the latest from the provincial election campaign, at ctvnewsmontreal.ca. From the CJAD 800 Traffic Center, we are seeing heavy traffic as you try and make your way to Trudeau Airport. Traffic starts at about 55th Avenue and the 520 West, and that traffic spans all the way to the departures area at Trudeau Airport. It is very slow right now, so make sure to give yourself some extra time. We are also seeing delays on Highway 20 East. They start at about Metcalf and 55th Avenue, and they are backing now all the way to the 520. It's also a slow go on the LaFontaine Tunnel as you try and go to the South Shore. We do have a collision on one of the lanes in the tunnel. Traffic now is backing to Sherbrooke. And it's also a slow go on the Metropolitan 40s heading east. We have a collision at St. Laurent Boulevard. Traffic there backing all the way to DeCary. So try to avoid that area if you can. And the 13 coming into Laval from Montreal, we're seeing delays starting at the Louis Bisson Bridge. They're backing to Saint-Martin Boulevard. Your Dormez-vous Weather Center forecast. There is a chance of some rain this evening with a low of 14. It will be cloudy tomorrow with a high of 16, and cloudy once again on Tuesday with a high of 19. Right now, we have scattered showers around the city, and it is 20 degrees downtown. Your next CTV News update is at 5 o'clock.
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0: 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Matt Delvecchio, specializing in home care, elder care planning, and the senior living industry. Thanks for tuning in. Hope you're enjoying your day. Threw in a take the long way home for all those that had to take the long way home during this bike event over the last 2 weeks. You survived it. It's done. But, you know, big picture, certainly put the city on the map. I don't know if you caught some of the pictures and scenery over the Champlain Bridge yesterday and today. So you did it. No longer taking the long way home. For our listeners that may be interested, I'm going to be the guest speaker at the Cumming Center on October 20th on the topic of planning ahead, transitions made easy. I'm going to be covering many topics, including what you value most and what actions can be taken throughout the aging process, from how to live at home longer and healthier to downsizing, and what am I going to do with all that stuff. Hope you can join me. The presentation will be at the Gelber Center on Tuesday, October 20th at 1:30 p.m. It's open to the public, free of charge. Just head on down to the Cumming Center website to find out more, or you can call Joy Lowy. I'll give the number twice here and get a pen and paper. 514-734-1805. You can reach Joy again at 514-734-1805 to register a spot at the Cumming Center. Now, did you know that almost 1 in 4 Canadians are caregivers? Almost all caregivers are unpaid, and they're most likely thrust into the role of caregiver with no formal training. It can be stressful, it can be exhausting, and certainly overwhelming, adding to the challenges that our population is aging quickly. And as we age, more care is required at home. However, it's putting enormous strain on our healthcare system and enormous strain on caregivers and their families as well. Caregiver burnout is a real thing and becoming more prevalent in our society. In fact, the number of people waiting for home care through the CLSC has more than doubled in the last 4 years, over 20,000 people still waiting for home care. That's right, more than 20,000 people in the province still waiting to get a first home care service. Well, some families are waiting it out. Some adult children and spouses are actually leaving their jobs to help out, and other families are choosing just to go private in the meantime. So I thought it'd be a good idea to devote a segment on some of the most popular texts and questions that I get when it comes to getting extra support at home. So we'll read off some of these texts that have come in over the last little while. First of all, what's the difference between public and private home care? So public, when I say CLSC, the public system is accessing the CLSC to get some home care services. Okay, so that's the only way to get public services. I'm going to talk a little bit more about which services they are. Private home care, and very often there are families that have both a combination of public and they need some additional home care, so they'll go private. That's a paid service, though, for private. For example, my company, Premier Home Care, is one of quite a few private home care services that exist in Greater Montreal, and you'll tend to get a little bit more consistent caregivers, which is especially important for people with dementia or dementia-related diseases like Alzheimer's. But you do pay on an hourly basis, typically, with private. But there are government tax credits up to 40% for private. So like I say, start with public. Try to get as much public care as you can, but you need to go through your local CLSC for that. Another question I get quite a bit is, what's the process to access home care services from the CLSC? So it does start with an evaluation. So you got to make that call. And I encourage you to really advocate, because it's just not leaving a voice message. There are many families, hundreds if not thousands of families, that are requesting home care services in Montreal. So you do have to advocate and be persistent. Be kind, but be persistent. As I mentioned, over 20,000 people waiting in the province of Quebec for home care. And what type of services? After an evaluation is done, then some of the services the CLSC will do, for example, will medication management, particularly if someone's living alone and you've got some neurocognitive disorders. Medication management is crucial. People, CLSC workers can come in 2, 3, 4 times a day just for that. Weekly bathing, fasting is also quite popular, morning prep or evening prep, and you'll get that type of service with the CLSC. One of the challenges is it's going to be inconsistent and it's quick. It's in and out. You can't get 2-3 hours at a time. Okay, so just bear that in mind. There is a program, I get asked this question quite a bit because it needs some explanation, but it's an incredible program with the government. It's called Chèque Emploi Service. So I often get the question, what is Chèque Emploi Service? Well, the Chèque Emploi Service program, actually, it's from the government of Quebec. It was recently renamed to the Allocation Autonomie à Domicile, AAD. The English translation is the Home Autonomy Allowance. But sometimes if you are talking to a CLSC social worker, for example, they still may refer to it as Chèque Emploi Service. It's actually called the Home Autonomy Allowance now. But what it is, it was an update introduced alongside a new provincial home support policy. It's aimed to expand the program and formally allow caregivers to be paid for their home support services. It's actually a very smart program because it's trying to address the labor shortage in CLSCs where they simply don't have enough staff to provide home care support. So the way you've got to do this is you need to talk to or visit your local CLSC to determine if you are eligible for the Home Autonomy Allowance, AAD is the French acronym. And if you are eligible, the CLSC will assess your loved one's needs and determine the number of home care hours you get on a weekly basis. The important part here is that you get to hire the caregiver. And that's quite important if you want a consistent caregiver. So the Quebec government will pay that caregiver for those allocated hours. It could be 5 hours, it could be 10 hours. I've seen some up to 20 hours, 28 hours. Very, very difficult though, is the hours are being reduced, but there are some hours. And they're going to pay that, the government will pay that caregiver approximately $21 on per hour, depending on the district that you're in. And a special note though, it cannot be paid to someone living with the person requiring their services. There's a lot of advocacy trying to change that, but for now that's what it is. And once your hours are assigned, you can hire your own caregiver or you can reach out to a private home care company such as Premier Home Care, where they will vet and hire the caregiver on your behalf and organize the scheduling and personalized care plan. So bear that in mind. The AAD, Home Autonomy Allowance, replacing the Chèque Emploi Service, it's getting more and more popular, and you need to know that that is still out there. Matt Delvecchio here on Life Unrehearsed, addressing some of the most popular questions I get about accessing public health care systems, specifically for home care. Another question I get is, you know, what other options besides public and private do I have if I can't get enough support from the CLSC? And this is becoming very important. And community resources are really stepping up. And they're becoming especially important as the healthcare system is getting really stretched to the limits. So there are many community resources out there. I'd encourage you to start with 211. Go online, just do 211 or call 211 to discover some of these resources in your area. Shout out to some of the more popular ones. I think I mentioned Cummings Center. I'll be presenting there on October 20th, an amazing organization. You've got organizations such as Nova Montreal and Nova West Island. For dementia, you've got the Alzheimer's Society of Montreal, the Alzheimer's Group, and Hope for Dementia, and some community resource groups, Contactivity Center in Westmount, New Hope in NDG, Teapot in Lachine, all very good resources. And please check out your local municipalities. There are many senior groups. My wife Stephanie Cadu and I have done many presentations to different municipalities on aging in place and transitioning, and the senior groups are becoming very important. Just we did one in Pierrefonds, over 1,000 members just in the Pierrefonds seniors group. So check out your local municipality as well. All right. We're already running out of time here. So thank you for sending in your questions and texts about home care. I'm going to be doing a little series about accessing public health care. Next one will be about long-term care residences. That'll be coming up on my next show. So thank you for continuing sending them in to the CJAD text line or even to myself at Premier Home Care or Leannis. All right. We are going to be heading out to a little commercial break. And when we come back, I'm going to have Claire Webster with me, McGill Dementia Education Program. They just launched some pretty powerful videos to help caregivers. We're going to hear all about them as soon as we come back.
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0: Welcome back to Life Unrehearsed. I'm Matt Delavecchio. As mentioned at the top of the show, September is World Alzheimer's Month. One of the leading organizations supporting caregivers is the McGill Dementia Education Program. And I'm joined on the line with Claire Webster, the founder and ambassador, McGill Dementia Education Program, and founder and president of Caregiver Crosswalk. Claire, welcome back to Life Unrehearsed.
1: Thanks for having me, Matt.
0: Claire, thank you for joining me. Some very exciting news at the McGill Dementia Education Program. Before we get into that, for our listeners that may not know Claire Webster, can you tell us your story and how you ended up being such an advocate for caregivers?
1: It's been more than 20 years that I've been working and living in this space. My mother was diagnosed with Alzheimer's disease in 2006. And the only prescription of care that we received from the neurologist at the time was good luck, Mrs. Webster. And, you know, like many people, I had absolutely no clue how to navigate this illness whatsoever. And it had a significant impact on the quality of care that my mother would not receive, as well as a ripple effect on me and my family as well. And really, as a result of my journey, I decided that it's imperative for the caregivers, family members, patients to be educated on this disease, because unfortunately there's no cure, it's ever evolving. And so I've just been an advocate about the importance of being as educated as possible about this illness.
0: And you have done so well in with that advocacy work, Claire. You know, you've gone from good luck, Mrs. Webster, to, you know, the founder of the McGill Dementia Education Program and spreading the word worldwide in helping caregivers. And, you know, there's individuals just beginning their caregiver journey. Claire, you've been on it for these past 20 years, and others who've been caregiving for years. Knowing what you know now, what advice would you be giving to caregivers?
1: Well, I would say no matter what disease that you're facing, it's really important to understand the disease, like understand the progression and understand not only how it's going to impact the patient, but how it's going to impact yourselves as a caregiver. And just as in your previous segment, I mean, navigating the healthcare system is enormous. And a lot of people say, well, we're not there yet. You know, oftentimes I see with families that I'm working with, and including myself, we often wait for a crisis to occur within our own health and well-being until we reach out for help. So really start navigating the healthcare system as early as possible. Learn about all those amazing community organizations that you mentioned that could support you. And don't try to, like, wear the mask and pretend that everything is okay. Like, you have to make sure that you're educated about the illness and educated about all the resources that are out there to support you.
0: I think it's so crucial. I'm talking with Claire Webster, caregiving specialist here on Life Unrehearsed. Claire, bring up very good points. Avoid crisis mode if you can. Even the superhero role, you've talked about that in many of your presentations. You know, just knowledge is power in these situations. And you are the founder and ambassador of the McGill Dementia Education Program. Now it's one of the country's, if not worldwide's, leading resources for caregivers. And this past week, you launched a new series of educational videos designed to help caregivers navigate some of the most challenging aspects of supporting a person living with dementia. Really special. This was done last week. The launch was there, Claire. And can you tell us about these videos?
1: Yeah, so a lot of people think that dementia is all about memory loss, but unfortunately, it could cause a person to have a significant change in personality, such as paranoia, hallucinations, you know, and we decided that because there are a lot of people caring for somebody at home and really not familiar with all of these challenging topics, we put together these 7 videos that deal with hallucinations, paranoia, how to help somebody manage their finances, how do you know when it's time to stop driving, best practices for communication, wandering. And we used, we had the implication of leading McGill experts such as Dr. Serge Gauthier, Dr. José Moret, Dr. Simon Ducharme. We had professors from the McGill School of Physical and Occupational Therapy. We also had a nurse, Carmen Desjardins, that's very involved in working on a unit with very challenging behavior. So it was like a multidisciplinary team that came together to participate in these videos. And I have to say, Matt, they are world-class. They're available for free on our website at mcgill.ca/dementia, both in English and in French.
0: You know, I've seen the videos, Claire. I was so impressed. And, you know, you've mentioned Dr. Gauthier and Dr. Moret, both guests of Life Unrehearsed, as you're aware. And I'm just going to read out the topics one more time. You've mentioned most of them, but they're so well done, very professional, all between 6 and 8 minutes. You know, you're not looking at a, you know, 1 hour video, and dealing with real topics of families going through dementia. So there's driving, there's finances, how to deal with expert advice on living with dementia for finances, paranoia, communications, agitation and aggression, bathing and personal hygiene, that's a very popular one, and of course, wandering. Claire, you've selected some of the most popular topics done in a professional manner, and hats off to you and the entire production team, because it's resources that are valuable for family. I can't imagine, you know, how long did this take, Claire, to put it all together?
1: It took over 18 months just between the script writing, the on-set production, and, you know, when you see, like, I mean, that there's a video with a woman wandering, and that is not AI. I mean, she was actually wandering on a busy country road in the evening. The actors were amazing. And it really is compelling, and the people who've seen it already, I mean, it really taps into people's emotions, because it's real life of what people are experiencing.
0: I think this is the key to it. It is real life. You know, it's just not, you know, theory. You've had a rock star staff of putting all this together, from experts to production staff, and excellent, all for free on the McGill Dementia Education Program. I think you said mcgill.ca/dementia. Is that correct?
1: Exactly. Okay. Exactly.
0: Now, Claire, we're just talking about these six videos, but in the whole umbrella of the McGill Dementia Education Program, there's so much more. Can you give our listeners some examples of other resources that are available through the program?
1: Yeah, so we have our Dementia Companion Guide, which many people may have received a copy if they're visiting a memory clinic or through their CLSC, because we have printed copies available thanks to the Grace Dart Foundation. But you can download the guide for free. They're available in 14 languages. Jeez. And individual printed copies are also available on Amazon. And the book has been endorsed by the World Health Organization, for which we're very excited. We also have an online education program for free. So 10 modules that address, again, various topics relating to dementia. You don't have to complete all the modules. You can have a look and see which module is most appealing to the stage that you're dealing with at the moment. We also have a dementia activity guide, because it's very important to keep a person, you know, stimulated in terms of recreation. And so we have videos and a guide that you can download with 40 different types of activities to keep somebody, you know, really engaged, which is very, very important. And our program, we offer a lot of support groups. We have a partnership with the Alzheimer's Society in Montreal, to support caregivers, you know, the kids and husbands and wives of family members who have dementia. We have a young caregiver support group as well. And I would say one of our most important objectives, mission of our program, is to be out there in the community. So like you, Matt, I spend a lot of my time giving conferences and lectures to different not-for-profit organizations, volunteer groups, and I spend a lot of my time also educating the medical students at McGill, and also courses for healthcare professionals.
0: Claire, incredible work. Wish you continued success, let alone the McGill Cares webcast is another one. With
1: yes,
0: many, many
1: another other. One I forgot, so, yes.
0: So awesome. Congratulations, Claire. So just wrapping it up, can you tell our listeners how they could find out more about the Dementia Education Program from McGill?
1: Yes. All you have to do is Google McGill Dementia, or you go to mcgill.ca/dementia, and you will see all of the resources in English and French that are there to support you.
0: Just amazing. Claire, thank you very much.
1: Thank you for having me on, Matt.
0: All right. That's Claire Webster. Claire is the founder and ambassador of the McGill Dementia Education Program and founder and president of Caregiver Crosswalk. As a reminder, for all your inquiries or assistance with home care, downsizing in the senior living industry, it'd be my pleasure to help. You can find out more if you look up Premier Home Care or Lianis Senior Transition Support. Many thanks to a rock star team producing the show today. Andrew, Tommy, Autumn, thank you very much. Did a great job today on the board behind the scenes. You can hear me on Life Unrehearsed the last Sunday of every month. Enjoy your month, everyone.

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2: Good afternoon, it's 5 o'clock. I'm Dario Di Felice with a CTV News update. 20 degrees with some rain moving across the city. We'll have your full weather details in minutes. Here's what's making news right now. Four people killed in a helicopter crash on the South Shore have now been identified. Provincial police say the helicopter crashed and caught fire yesterday afternoon in Saint-Brigitte-d'Iberville near Saint-Jean-sur-Richelieu. The victims are pilot Suzanne Jutras, along with Gabriel Jasmin, Chantal Raymond, and Lucas Perrault. Jutras was a longtime pilot who owned two helicopters and was well known in the region. Gabriel Jasmin was a radio host at Énergie FM in Sherbrooke. The four were pronounced dead at the scene. Quebec Provincial Police continue to investigate what caused the crash. A legal challenge is underway over language rules at Quebec polling stations. Lawyers have confirmed to CTV News that they have sent a formal demand letter to Quebec's chief electoral officer, arguing election workers should be allowed to speak English with all voters. The move comes after some poll workers told CTV they were instructed to only speak English with voters who hold an eligibility certificate or who are Indigenous. The lawyers are demanding Elections Quebec stop the practice by tomorrow, but if that does not happen, they will bring the issue before the Superior Court. The latest escalation comes as advanced polls open across the province today. Voters can cast a ballot today or tomorrow between 9:30 a.m. and 8 p.m. or wait until Election Day on October 5th. CTV News spoke with one voter who says she had no problem being served in English.
3: It seemed like it was going to be a long wait, so I was worried, but our number came up and we got to kind of jump ahead a little bit because the table was free. Well, I started in French and they seemed to have difficulty understanding, so they ended up switching to English, but it was fine.
2: Elections Quebec says nearly four times as many polling stations are available for advance voting this year as the practice becomes more popular. On the campaign trail, questions are growing around the CAQ's handling of allegations of foreign interference. Christine Frichette says she'll investigate actions taken by members of her own team after reports they contacted media outlets about possible election interference a week before she was informed. Frichette insists she was kept in the dark and says she wants answers.
4: I'm going to ask the team about how it has evolved during the last days and why they didn't brief me before. And that's it. I'm going to shed light on all this situation.
2: Parti Québécois leader Paul Saint-Pierre Plamondon says the issue of U.S. interference in the election has become a political distraction, accusing the CAQ of using it to gain support. Meantime, Liberal leader Charles Milliard unveiled a cultural platform that includes a $40 million fund to support Quebec music and film production, along with more funding for museums. Conservative leader Éric Duhaime is promising to remove restrictions on hosting events on agricultural land, using singer Mario Pelcha's vineyard as an example. And Quebec Solidaire leader Ruba Gazal officially launched an online calculator aimed at showing voters how much they could save under her party's platform. And amid rising diesel prices, Conservative leader Pierre Poilievre is pitching a plan to cut federal taxes to ensure Canada has affordable supplies.
5: Poilievre says Canada already produces enough diesel to meet national demand, but transportation bottlenecks have left some regions dependent on U.S. imports. He proposes eliminating all tax on diesel sales until at least Canada Day by extending the full fuel excise tax cut until July 1st of next year. He's also advocating GST be removed from the purchase of fuel. He added that the Conservative plan would expand refining capacity, help refineries process more Canadian crude, and build the transportation and storage infrastructure needed to supply every region. Don Mitchell, The Canadian Press.
2: 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They're backing all the way to the 138. It is also a very slow drive as you try and make your way to Trudeau Airport. Traffic there has been getting worse in the past hour. It starts at about 32nd Avenue on the 520 West, and it goes all the way to the departures area at Trudeau Airport. So make sure to give yourself some extra time if you are trying to catch a flight. On the Champlain Bridge, we do have a crash at Nuns Island as you try and head to the South Shore. Traffic there is backing to Atwater. And it's also a very slow go on the Metropolitan heading east. Traffic starts at just about St. Laurent Boulevard, and it is backing just past Rockland. It's also slow on the LaFontaine Tunnel as you try and leave Montreal. Traffic there is backing to Sherbrooke. Your Dormez-vous Weather Center forecast. There is a chance of some rain this evening with a low of 14. It will be cloudy tomorrow with a high of 16, and cloudy once again on Tuesday with a high of 19. Right now we have scattered showers and it is 20 degrees downtown. For all the news during the day, stream us on your smart speaker. Just say play CJAD 800. 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
7: Hi there, and welcome to the best of the Vashi Capello Show. Hope you're having a great day wherever you are. It's been a beautiful fall week in our nation's capital. Very glad to be with you over the next few hours. Let me tee up for you what we've got going on for this first 60 minutes of our program. Politics, of course, my first love, maybe second love after my son, but my first love got really kind of kickstarted this week in Ottawa because MPs are back on Parliament Hill for the first time in 3 months. And we kick things off with a bang because the government introduced a massive piece of legislation that they say is aimed at building things a lot faster. So it gives a lot more power to ministers. It subverts a lot of regulations that are in place right now in order to reduce the amount of regulatory time a project takes from start to finish. But it also makes significant changes to the Canada Labour Code. And there's already been a ton of pushback to that from unions, for example. So we're going to go one-on-one with Steve McKinnon, who is the government house leader kind of charged with shepherding that legislation through the House of Commons. They want to do so just in the next few months before Christmas. So very expedited timeline. Then we'll get a response from the house leader of the Conservatives, Andrew Scheer. We'll get their criticism of the government and talk a little bit with him about what that looks like over the next few months. Then we'll head south of the border to our political analyst in the United States, Eric Hamm, because a big story there this week was Donald Trump banning some media outlets from the White House, ultimately overturned by a judge, and they're back in there, at least for now. But what does it say ahead of the midterms in November? We're going to talk to our U.S. political analyst, Eric Hamm, about that. And then we'll do an explainer on super intelligence. Why? Because the warnings are coming fast and furious that something really nefarious is going to happen with these AI systems, that the creators of them believe that they could outmaneuver their instructions and, you know, humanity could face extinction as a result. I know it sounds scary, so we're going to break it down with Professor David Krueger.
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7: The government has introduced a huge piece of legislation called the Building Canada Strong Act, aiming to reduce the regulatory period for projects and make changes to the Canadian Labour Code. I spoke to the government's House leader, Steve McKinnon, about that piece of legislation. And I asked him, there was another one called the Building Canada Act last June that they passed on an emergency basis. So if they are moving fast enough, like his government keeps telling us, why do they need another piece of legislation?
8: Well, we are moving fast. This bill is a very significant piece of legislation that fundamentally does three things. Improves our transportation networks, makes collective agreements easier to achieve in the federal sectors, and makes it easier to build in projects across all of the federal permitting regimes. So now think navigable waterways, species at risk, all of these things. Shorter processes, but just as much rigor with respect to how we get to project approvals or refusals. People want to have answers when they have project proposals. We're saying that we can do these reviews within 1 year.
9: What is the difference, though?

0: transportation, infrastructure issues, to make it easier to get to collective agreements, and issues to make it easier to get a federal permit in a shorter time frame. So this is comprehensive economic reform legislation, and it's because, Vashi, we have to reorient our economy. We are pivoting away from the United States. We have a rupture. We can no longer count on them as a reliable trade partner. We have an objective to double non-US trade in the next 10 years. That's what we're going to do. But in order to do that, we need expanded ability to trade with each other, east-west. We need expanded facilities on both of our coasts. We need to enable entrepreneurs and others to build projects, whether they be farm-based, agriculture-based, minerals-based, what have you. This bill will, in a very, very comprehensive way, enable us to grow our economy and meet the moment, meet the challenges that we are currently facing with the United States.
1: Why, with all due respect, Minister, should Canadians listening right now believe that will be the case when I remember the exact pitch made, you know, with the Building Canada Act? Again, it was an emergency, on an emergency basis back in June of 2025 that it had to be passed. You say there's been inordinate amount of progress. I say, and I see through my own analysis, that no project has yet to be declared in the national interest under that act. There are now five, I believe, that have been gazetted. Some process is underway for them to be maybe there another month from now. Again, that's 16 months later. Why should Canadians believe that this new piece of legislation is going to do what the first one has not yet accomplished?
0: Again, two very different objectives in mind. The first, major projects, created a major projects office, which is currently at work evaluating 27, 28 nation-building projects. This is for so that we can
1: get it, everything else,
0: so that
1: right?
0: we can reduce the red tape, that we can expand our transportation networks, so that we can build and get to permitting more easily and more quickly, consult with Indigenous peoples. This is an incredibly complex piece of legislation that works right across the federal government so that we can get our economy moving in ways that we're not used to, frankly. We're used to having these north-south trade ties. This is a way for us to enable our country to trade better with each other and trade better with markets around the world.
1: Why is it all in one piece of legislation? Mr. Lewis was just giving a press conference in which he likened the introduction of that to something Donald Trump would do, essentially to avoid scrutiny. Why wouldn't you introduce these so that they, on a, you know, piecemeal basis, so that they could be scrutinized and your government held to account more adequately?
0: Well, I think I just explained why they're all together. They're all designed so that we can build our economy in ways that Canada has become unaccustomed to, on an east-west basis, trading with other countries around the world, making investments in our transportation infrastructure, attracting investments in our country that create real jobs for people from one ocean to the next.
1: But your party, and we've talked about this before, but I am reminded, having covered it, how much your party used to decry the end of democracy as we knew it in Canada when Stephen Harper's government did this. Or, for example, when he would pitch, you know, reducing the amount of consultative time or regulatory time, the accusation from the Liberals at the time, including then, you know, leader Justin Trudeau, was that he was running roughshod over the rights of groups like Indigenous people in order to, quote unquote, build a pipeline. What's the difference between what you're doing now and what you criticized back then?
0: Well, this has been the subject of consultations over the past months, that in fact, a period that we extended. It will go through the parliamentary process. It will go to a committee. I assume that committee will want to hear from witnesses. This bill will receive an enormous amount of scrutiny. But one thing that we will continue to insist upon is this is a bill that ties together very closely some significant reforms and changes that we believe are required so that Canada can meet this economic moment.
1: At what expense? There are a number of union leaders that have already sent in messages to our inbox who are concerned about the overall impact of the changes you're making and the upper hand in conjunction with the utilization, for example, during the Air Canada strike of Section 107 by your government. You know, they denote sort of a handing over of the upper hand to industry versus labor groups. How would you respond to that? And why in this moment would you do that?
0: Well, I don't know that that's a fair characterization either, Vashi, when you consider that what we're doing is putting in place a process and tools that allow parties to get to agreements more easily and with more direct federal assistance. Appointment of a special mediator.

0: and a limiting, in fact, of the circumstances where a labor minister might intervene at the very end of those processes. So I'm sure that as labor leaders and others go through this, they will see that this is a process designed to reduce the number of work stoppages. I think that's in everyone's interest. No union member wants to go on strike. No employer wants to have a lockout. We want to get to agreements, agreements that work for everyone. We want people to have good careers in these federally regulated sectors.
1: But if their perception is that you have deflated their ability to use the tool of a work stoppage to compel the employer to offer them, but that is their perception. I don't know how.
0: Well,
1: I mean,
0: we recognize there's a constitutional right to strike.
1: Yes, but you have allowed for mediation to occur at some point at which you determine is, you know, earlier than was previously, and that you determine is in the national interest, not the process. I don't know how mediation
0: can in any way of two parties who have free will. I don't know how that could in any way be construed as government interference. In fact, that's government helping parties to get to yes.
1: In what world would you have left the impression with organized labor right now that you are hoping to amplify their rights or retain their rights? I mean, the invocation of Section 107, for example, certainly made them feel like you handed the employer the upper hand.
0: As I just mentioned, Section 107, its use will now be limited by a number of factors. The minister must have convened this special mediator. That work must have been done. And so the minister will have to consider a number of things that ministers of labor previously, myself included, did not have to consider when making these decisions. So this is a far more defined process designed to get to agreements to avoid work stoppages, but to do so at the bargaining table, because that's where the best deals are reached.
1: If it were that, wouldn't unions be on side? Wouldn't they be alongside you announcing a bill like this? Why aren't they?
0: Well, look, we've listened to them very closely. They will find, as I'm sure others will, as they go through this very extensive piece of legislation, that this is the process that I just described, a process that's designed to get to agreements. And I know Canadians will be comforted by that, because when these strikes occur or when these lockouts occur at some of these critical facilities, hundreds of thousands of unionized jobs are on the line. Coal mines, auto parts plants, fisheries, fish plants, exporters, manufacturers, all unionized work environments where those jobs as well are on the line in some of these conflicts.
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2: You just heard from Government House Leader Steve McKinnon. Next up, the Conservatives House Leader Andrew Scheer. I spoke to him just after the first question period on Parliament Hill yesterday. The Conservatives say they're going to be laser-like focused on lowering costs for Canadians. And when Mr. Polyev brought that up in a debate with the Prime Minister pointed out that the Conservatives have voted against, including Mr. Scheer, things like dental care, the daycare program, the National School Food Lunch Program. The Prime Minister insinuated that hurts the Conservatives' credibility on this line of questioning. Does he have a point?
8: Well, all those things that you mentioned have not delivered the savings or relief for Canadians, and in fact, many cases have added to the inflationary deficits that push up the cost for Canadians. Remember, Justin Trudeau tried the whole grocery rebate affordability thing. Grocery prices today are higher than they were a year ago. Mark Carney said, judge him on prices at the grocery store. Food inflation is among the highest in Canada. So our record is very clear. We're fighting to enact policies that will bring down costs, save Canadians money, protect their jobs. We also are going to focus on safer communities, fixing our immigration system, and putting Canada first for a change. So I think what you heard from today was a commitment from Pierre Poilievre to fight on behalf of Canadians who are struggling with that cost of living, who are looking at beef in the grocery aisle and putting it back, or worried about their mortgage renewals. We're going to stay laser focused on bringing down costs for those Canadians.
1: Don't you think some of those people, though, have benefited? And we've heard from them, for example, from dental care or from lower costs for child care. I know the programs have accountability issues. I've pressed ministers on those. But overall, those programs have had massive impacts on the cost people face at the dentist, or even ability to go to the dentist, or in the case of daycare, you know, with child care.
8: Well, if you look back at the campaign commitment during the last election, Pierre committed that those people who benefit from those programs would
1: But you did vote against them.
8: Well, what we have to look at is we have to look at a situation where Mark Carney has doubled Justin Trudeau's deficit. So going into this trade war, this unfair trade war with the United States, Mark Carney has racked up double the deficits of Justin Trudeau. The last time we saw this level of government spending and borrowing, it caused a massive inflation crisis, something that Justin Trudeau denied would happen. Mark Carney, just back in March, said that affordability was the best that it's been in over a decade. It's not. So we have a five-alarm fire with the cost of living right now. Inflation, again, is 50% above target. It's not keeping up with wages are not keeping up with the cost of living. And so that's what our message coming back on this first day of Parliament is. Conservatives are going to be fighting to save Canadians money.
1: I understand your point about the claim around affordability. I've challenged Mr. Carney's, the Prime Minister's ministers, on multiple occasions on that. But when you say that, you know, you're sort of saying that those other programs are not providing any relief.
8: No, that's what I said.
1: You said they're just adding to cost.
8: No, I said when you look at the suite of government programs, the overall approach to spending that this government has embarked upon, Mark Carney has doubled Justin Trudeau's deficits. That is a fact. That does have an impact on inflation. We're seeing all kinds of pressures on interest rates as hundreds of thousands of Canadians are about to renew their mortgages. So these are the big things that are going on in the economy. That's what our message today was. We have to get back to a focus on affordability. The Liberals are not getting results. They are rewarding the Liberal insider club. They've got lots of big MOU signings. They've got big theatrics and press conferences, but the results just aren't there. Canadians' affordability concerns are getting worse, not better. And the Liberal approach is to reward their friends, reward the people of the Liberal insider club. That's what we're going to be calling out this parliamentary session.
1: Are you just going to be calling out, or are you going to be calling for specific things? Because I listened to Mr. Poilievre's line of questioning and his assertion regarding the deficit. And I looked up, you know, what are the top line items. You've got elderly benefits, $89 billion, health transfers, $57 billion, EI, $32 billion, the CCB, $31.2 billion, equalization, $27 billion, defense, $14.5 billion. Where beyond the margins are you prepared to cut as conservatives? Like, what of that are you going to take away?
8: Well, there are tens of billions of dollars in waste that this government itself has even admitted, but has done nothing about. For example, we're going to call for the government to abandon the Aalto project. This is a massive boondoggle that's already in the making. The government doesn't even have a budget for it. Estimates are well over $90 billion.
1: But they haven't spent that money.
8: No, they have
1: to be
8: spent.
1: Fair.
8: They have spent a fair bit of money.
1: They've spent some
8: millions.
1: They haven't spent billions.
8: Well, millions turn into billions pretty quick when you're dealing with this Liberal government. Billions on consultants, outside paid lobby consultants that duplicate the work of the public service. We see money going through foreign aid to ridiculous programs like gender-just rice farming in Vietnam. So you absolutely see where conservatives are laying out where we would be able to save money and then pass that money on for Canadians, because this is ultimately what it's all about, is to put money back in the pockets of Canadians, shrink the size of government by eliminating all this wasteful spending. Canadians have to pay for it in two ways, through higher taxes, and when the government goes out and borrows billions and billions and billions of dollars, that causes inflation, and Canadians pay for that at the grocery aisle and for all kinds of goods. So it's really important that government lives within the means. It means Canadians are paying the cost of this Liberal government.
1: I understand the imperative that you're conveying to Canadians tonight. They all want their costs to go down. My challenge to you is whether the solutions that you're proposing will actually tangibly affect them in that regard. When you call out Aalto, for example, sure, if they didn't spend the next $90 billion or whatever it ends up being, that would ultimately have a tangible impact on the size of the deficit, but they haven't spent it that. They're not even at the phase where they've approved it all. When you call out consultants, for example, my understanding is the spending on that has been reduced year to year. I've seen the number of public servants, 22,000 fewer than at its peak 2 years ago. Like, the operational spending of the government has not increased at the rate that you're insinuating.
8: I don't accept the premise that there's just nothing we can do about it, that the government is the size it is, and
1: to tangibly impact the size of the deficit.
8: There are still billions of dollars being spent on consultants. There are still billions of dollars being spent on corporate welfare. There's still billions of dollars being spent on foreign aid going to ridiculous programs that provide no benefit to Canadians. And it's day one of Parliament, so you're going to see lots of times over the next few months where we will put markers down, say to Canadians, here's an example of your tax dollar going just being wasted or lining the pockets of a Liberal insider. And we will be fighting to cut that wasteful spending, to pass that savings on to Canadians.
1: I understand the imperative, but when you say it's billions and billions and billions, I just don't see evidence of that. The billions and billions and billions that you're referencing are key programs like elderly benefits, like transfers to provinces, like defense spending, for example. Would you remove any of those?
8: There are still lots of examples, and I'd be on your show quite often. I can bring all kinds of detailed things. We highlighted a lot of this during the last election campaign. We highlighted this during the last budget presentation, where we go through line by line and say, look, here's a great example of contracts being given out to Liberal insiders here in Ottawa. Here's an example of a foreign aid program that provides no benefit to Canadians. And in the meantime, we are also going to be fighting for things that will reduce the costs in a more direct way. So, for example, it was a Conservative proposal to remove the federal taxes off of gasoline. We want to make that more longer term and apply more broadly. We're going to be fighting to remove the industrial carbon tax. That's something that drives up costs and punishes Canadian manufacturers. At a time when we're dealing with unjustified tariffs from Donald Trump's administration, the Canadian government is putting on an industrial carbon tax on many of the manufacturers that also have to pay the tariff. That just doesn't make any sense. So we're going to be putting forward concrete proposals that will ease that they'll have a relief on inflation and provide relief on prices.
1: One more question on the agenda moving forward. I know you haven't seen the details of the bill, but in particular, this sort of I know they won't call it omnibus, but it's a big bill featuring many different pieces of legislation geared at the economy. And I wondered, and specifically when it comes to the Canadian Labor Code, if you in principle support the idea of, in advance of a strike, forcing the two parties to the bargaining table in a binding manner.
8: Well, as you pointed out, it was just tabled just recently. So, our shadow minister for labor will have a more comprehensive response once we've had the time to go through it. I will just point out that one of the biggest drivers of labor disputes between workers and companies is inflation. When workers sign on to a contract over the next 3, 4, 5 years, and the purchasing power of their salary is completely eroded by massive price hikes due to Liberal inflation, that drives a lot of this unrest. So it is something that we absolutely support the rights of workers to have their paychecks protected and have.
1: What about their right to strike?
8: Conservatives have always believed in that. We'll do our due diligence. We'll go through this legislation, see exactly what it says, make sure there's no unintended consequences or something that Liberals have misrepresented, because they have done that in the past on a wide variety of bills. And we'll come back with a more comprehensive answer then.
1: Okay. I look forward to it. Thanks, Mr. Scheer. Appreciate your time today.
8: Thank you so much.
2: That's Andrew Scheer, the Conservatives House Leader.
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9: Good afternoon, it's 5:30. I'm Dario DeFelice with a CTV News update. A day after a deadly helicopter crash in the Montérégie, family members and friends have identified the four people killed. The victims are passengers Chantal Raymond, Lucas Perrault, and Gabriel Jasmin, along with pilot Suzanne Jutras. The helicopter crashed and caught fire, and investigators are now working to find out what happened. A legal challenge is underway over language rules at Quebec polling stations. The move comes after some poll workers were told to only speak English with voters who hold an English eligibility certificate or who are Indigenous. The lawyers are demanding Elections Quebec to stop the practice by tomorrow, or they will bring the issue before the Superior Court. And the English Montreal School Board will pay up to $8.7 million to settle a class action lawsuit involving allegations of sexual abuse by late former principal Philippe Bonnier. The lawsuit pertains to former students who were allegedly sexually abused while Bonnier was the principal between 1966 and 1991. For more news, including everything you need to know before heading to the polls, at ctvnewsmontreal.ca. From the CJAD 800 Traffic Center, we are getting word of a collision on the Metropolitan 40 heading eastbound. The collision is at Papineau. We do have emergency crews on the scene. As a result of that, we are seeing very heavy delays on the Metropolitan 40 heading east. That traffic, it does start at Papineau, and it's backing all the way now to DeCary. Traffic barely moving in that area. Avoid it if you can. We're also seeing a very slow go as people try and get to Trudeau Airport. Delays there starting at 32nd Avenue on the 520 heading west, and it's backing all the way to the departures area at Trudeau Airport. It's also very slow on the Champlain Bridge heading to the South Shore. There does appear to be a crash at Nuns Island. Traffic is backing to about Atwater. And it's also slow on DeCary South. The traffic there starts at just about Queen Mary, and it backs all the way to the 40. Your Dormez-vous Weather Center forecast. There is a chance of more rain this evening with a low of 14. It will be cloudy tomorrow with a high of 16, and cloudy once again on Tuesday with a high of 19. Right now we have showers downtown and it is 20 degrees. Your next update is on CTV News Montreal at 6 o'clock.
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2: South of the border, the president is once again garnering reaction to an announcement he made late Friday, saying that he would ban staff from the CNN, Politico and MS Now, which used to be MSNBC, from being in the White House and covering the news from the White House. The outlets issued a joint statement on Monday confirming that they would file a lawsuit, quote unquote, to protect our First Amendment rights. And then the pool, what we call the network pool here in Canada, it's all the networks together. They have one in the United States. Fox News, ABC, CBS, NBC, and CNN announced that they would cease operations. They would essentially stop covering the president in the wake of the ban, on their colleagues. Here is Donald Trump this morning, kind of confronting or having an exchange with Caitlin Collins from CNN on his way into the United Nations General Assembly in New York.
19: So it's an honor to be here. I'm surprised that CNN is here covering me. You shouldn't be here. You should not be here covering me. You said you weren't going to cover me. You shouldn't be covering me. But I will tell you, it is an honor to be at the United Nations.
2: So there is a difference between the pool covering the president and then, you know, getting accredited by the UN and covering the events of the UN, which is what CNN was doing there. Here's a little bit of an exchange I watched earlier today on the Today Show on NBC between the host, Craig Melvin, and U.S. Secretary of State Marco Rubio.
20: With all due respect, should media outlets be banned because the president doesn't like their coverage? Should you be able
21: to
20: ban?
21: Well, they're not banned.
20: They are banned. They're banned from
21: No, they're not. No, we're not closing CNN. Well, that's different. What they want is access to the workspace that the president
20: uses. Does it sit right with you?
21: And I think the White House feels very strongly.
20: Does it sit right with you?
21: The president feels very strongly that why should I have people working in my building and in my office that I believe are not honestly covering my administration? That's how he feels.
2: All right, let's bring in our U.S. political analyst, good friend of our program, former congressional staffer, Eric Hamm. Hi, Eric.
22: Hi, Vashi.
2: You know what jumps out at me in that exchange as I watched it this morning was the use of the word my. Obviously, I have a bias here as the media. I hate all the limits to access that I have in this country. But the my White House, my, you know, like it's so interesting that that's the way it's perceived by this administration, that it's actually, you know, theirs for the taking, not sort of the American people.
22: I'm so glad you said that, because when I heard that, I thought, and there it is.
2: Yeah.
22: This president and this administration believes that it is theirs. They do not see it as the people's house. They do not see themselves as public servants. They see themselves as emboldened. They see themselves as in charge, and that everyone that they are serving are sycophants to them, that they are just there for the taking. And I think this is why the president once again has fallen into this trap of banning the press, because what it does is it's anathema to the Constitution and to our notion of free speech, which is what the president opened up his address this morning at the UN General Assembly.
2: The other thing I found kind of interesting in all of this is that, you know, when I think about access in general with the president, I feel from the outside watching in, there's been a lot of it normally. Like, there's been critical coverage of him since, you know, the moment that he essentially said he would be running for politics. It's like, is there anything discernibly new about what was happening that might have prompted this? Or was it just like a bad mood type of thing?
22: Well, the president has always had some level of disdain, particularly for CNN. What's striking is how Politico has gotten caught up in this, because once Politico changed hands, they seem to be a little bit more receptive to covering the president in a way that he liked, which seemed to work for both sides. Now we're seeing the president push back, lash out. Also, what's striking, someone like Caitlin Collins, she actually has Donald Trump's personal number, which a lot of members in the media do. Even though Donald Trump goes after the press so relentlessly, people perhaps fail to forget or may not even know how accessible Donald Trump is to so many reporters and journalists, because many of them actually do, in fact, have his private number and can just pick up the phone and call him at any time. And oftentimes he will answer.
2: Were you surprised to see, and as someone in the media who has dealt with, you know, various different networks and stuff, I was surprised to see. Were you surprised to see that all the networks got together and said no more pool?
22: That absolutely floored me. I never thought in a million years that we would see that. Oftentimes, especially Washington, can be very much like high school. Everyone is trying to be part of the in crowd. And the closer you are to power, many people think the better. And the fact that they all got together and said that we will no longer provide this coverage was very striking. And I think what it speaks to is how the sun is actually beginning to set on the influence that Donald Trump wields throughout Washington.
2: And do you think that continues? Like, or do you think like they're going to break at some point?
22: Well, what's interesting is even before that happened, you got a sense that there was a shift, that there was a growing number of people who were speaking about boycotting or simply turning in their press credentials as a result of what happened. That's something that was not talked about when Jim Acosta had his credentials revoked, or last year, even when AP had their credentials taken away. But now the fact that you had many of the networks actually band together, including CBS, which of course is run by Barry Weiss. And we know that there's been so much turmoil because many see her as someone who is sympathetic to President Donald Trump. And the fact that they, as well as Fox News, are part of this, I think speaks to a massive sea change that's playing out right now. And President Donald Trump, I think, simply doesn't understand what's going on. And also, more importantly, how his voice is actually waning, even with those that he has courted.
2: So tell me how this translates. And I know there'll be a lot of people who think, you know, this is navel gazing by the media, et cetera, et cetera. Let's like widen out the lens for a second and just talk about the midterms, which are, you know, we're inching towards now. What is your assessment of where things are at for the president with the midterms?
22: Well, this is going to be potentially very, very bad for the president. And it's also not just bad for the president in terms of the shifting of the balance of power, where it looks like Democrats are going to take control of both House and Senate. But it's also going to shape the political landscape for 2028, because now you have states where Donald Trump won by as much as 24 points, now looking like they will be in play for 2028. And if that holds, then it's looking like you could see Donald Trump's party go into the wilderness and possibly the death of MAGA. Now, that doesn't mean it's going to be the end of the Republican Party, but of this movement that was birthed by Donald Trump, we could see the end of that.
2: And what does that mean ultimately for, I guess, the president himself? Because he has done a lot of the things he does through executive powers, right? Like he leverages things available to the executive versus working with Congress or through Congress. I'm very curious to see, like, I don't know, does even if he has a terrible outcome in the midterms, like, does that actually put any checks on his power, or does it make him even more unpredictable?
22: It will certainly make him more unpredictable. But in terms of the checks on his power, where Congress has enormous influence is their ability to control the power of the purse. And Donald Trump can write as many executive orders as he wishes, but if Congress decides to not fund many of Donald Trump's initiatives, then it's going to make it that much harder for any of these executive orders to have weight. And one area where we're already seeing the impact is Congress's refusal to provide resources for this ongoing war in Iran. That will likely continue to play out. And, oh, by the way, we've heard Hakeem Jeffries also talk about Congress retaking its ability to invoke trade policy. And so I think that will be a massive fight that we could see play out between the first branch and the executive branch over the issue of trade. We know Donald Trump has certainly wielded that to great leverage with other nations, including Canada. And if Congress takes control of that, we could see a massive fight.
2: Yeah, lots of relevance here in this country. As you know, Eric, thanks so much. Appreciate it.
22: Always a pleasure. Thanks,
2: Eric Hamm is CTV News' U.S. political analyst.
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13: It's 10 minutes before the top of the hour, time for our weekly explainer on this Wednesday. We've been talking a lot about AI, and so too have world leaders assembled at the UN in New York City this week. Here is, I mean, the pressure is on. We've talked about the United States and China in particular to slow things down, and that pressure is coming from a variety of places. Here is what Donald Trump told the UN General Assembly about that.
14: The United States also totally rejects any attempt to construct a globalist scheme to control for the artificial intelligence being spoken of so much now, hereinafter officially called super intelligence, changing the name, and that the use of the word artificial makes intelligence fake. It makes it sound fake, and it is not fake. It's actually amazing. In other words, welcome to the new world of superintelligence-SI. SI. Let's see if that goes. It sounds much better. It is much better, and it's much more accurate.
13: All right, that is U.S. President Donald Trump at the U.N. this week talking about artificial intelligence, but more specifically, super intelligence. And we've been hearing a lot about the latter, the prospect, according to some people involved in the commercial sector in the United States in particular recently, the prospect of AI super intelligence becoming so much so that humanity would be at risk or the extinction of humanity is a possibility. You heard from Joshua Bengio, one of the so-called godfathers of AI, on this program just a few days ago, who went over sort of his own analysis of the worry around that, the concern around that. So let's do an explainer.
0: Explain this.
1: The explainer.
13: Here to help us do just that is David Kruger, an assistant professor in robust reasoning and responsible AI at the University of Montreal. Professor, a pleasure to welcome you to our program. Thank you so much for making the time.
15: Yeah, thanks for having me.
13: I wanted to start off just on a question of distinction, if you don't mind. Could you explain the difference between what we regularly reference as AI and this concept of superintelligence?
15: Yeah, so I think for a lot of people, they first heard about AI when ChatGPT came out a few years ago. And so they've interacted now with these kind of chatbots and maybe even some of the more advanced assistant-like features that we've seen starting around the beginning of this year, where AI can do things like write programs for you or, you know, sort of autonomously carry out small tasks like a human assistant might. But AI is actually a very general set of technologies and a general approach to building powerful technologies like these ones. And I've been in the field since like 2013, and it's just been getting better and better faster than anyone expected the whole time. So recently we've seen AI systems that solve tons of outstanding math problems, that have found security vulnerabilities in some of the most secure software that no human experts found over years or decades. And many people are thinking that very soon we could have AI systems that are much more intelligent than humans across the board. So really able to do anything that a human could do and more. And that includes operating entirely autonomously. And that includes not just like, you know, sort of book smarts, but also social intelligence, emotional intelligence, and all of these faculties at, you know, a level that is far beyond what humans are capable of. So people make the comparison of like, you know, we would be like, you know, ants or insects to such a super intelligence. It would be that much smarter than us.
13: And how is that? How does that then give rise to the fear that that could wipe us all out?
15: Well, I think, you know, it should be obviously concerning if we're going to build something that's much more intelligent than us and has much more power to sort of, you know, influence the course of the future as a result of that. If you look at the effect that humans have had on the planet, we've created all of this new technology and we've reshaped the environment in such a way that has led to mass extinction events. So many, many species have been driven extinct by the activities of humans. And that's not out of our malice. It's just because we are building the things that we want to build. And as a consequence, we destroy their habitats. So superintelligent AI, if it has its own objectives or goals or values that are not aligned with humans, and if it does not diligently want to keep humans in control and want to remain subservient to humans, would quite likely have a similar effect in terms of basically taking over the world and radically changing the environment in a way that would be likely to render humans extinct. So, you know, the kind of environmental conditions that are required to run computer programs are very different from the kinds that are required to sustain biological life. You could have computers running, creating tons of waste heat, and warming the planet by, you know, 20 degrees Celsius, far more than global warming is predicted to. And that level of warming would actually, you know, lead to human extinction, quite likely.
13: Well, that's comforting slash not. what are the there's obviously a very live discussion, debate, whatever you want to call it right now, about how to mitigate that very pronounced risk. What is your assessment of where that part of the discussion is? Like, is there a way to mitigate it?
15: Yeah, the discussion around this stuff is moving really fast and in a good direction. So, you know, if you look back a few years ago, before 2023, before ChatGPT, this was something that was still kind of a taboo topic in the research community. And I think up until just recently, with Jacob Coxon's resignation from Anthropic and all of the media around that, it's also been something of a taboo topic that's not been treated with the seriousness it deserves by the rest of society and the mainstream media. So now I think we're finally seeing people really start to grapple with this and face it head on. But the question is, what do we do, right? And I think, unfortunately, a lot of people don't understand enough about sort of the technical limitations of the current technology. And so they believe that we can regulate it effectively via standards and safeguards. I don't think that's possible at the moment. We would require research breakthroughs to be able to do that. So what we need to do instead is we need to stop building the more powerful AI and give ourselves time to figure out, you know, how to proceed in a way that is actually safe. I think that's the only way that's going to reduce this risk to an acceptable level. And of course, it needs to be international. It needs to be verifiable so that countries like the US and China can trust that their rivals aren't continuing this type of project in secret. But I think all of this is possible. And I think it's likely where the conversation will be headed more and more over time.
13: Do you think it'll get there fast enough?
15: I don't know. Yeah, it's a race, right? Mm-hmm. The technology is moving really fast. The conversation is moving really fast. And, you know, I'm optimistic, or I'm encouraged by recent progress we've seen. And, you know, we're working on trying to move this conversation along as quickly as possible. So, you know, everyone, I think, can also get involved in doing that. And I encourage people to, you know, look us up and sign up for our mailing list, and also just to start talking to people around you about these issues and these concerns.
13: Well, I appreciate you making the time to talk with us and our listeners about it today very much. Thanks a lot, Professor.
15: Absolutely. Thanks for having me.
13: Thank you. David Krueger is an assistant professor in robust reasoning and responsible AI at the University of Montreal. I'm pretty sure that every time we have one of these conversations, like the last one with Professor Bengio, it gets more and more nerve-wracking for me, so I understand if it's nerve-wracking to hear it from your perspective as well, but there are a lot of really smart people telling us this is something that we need to be serious about, so I'm going to heed their advice.
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24: 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Three family members of the same family are among the victims of the deadly helicopter crash in the Montérégie. They, along with the pilot, were on board when the chopper went down shortly after takeoff. The daughter of one of the victims says the ride was booked as a birthday gift for her mother. Laurence Plisson-Dubreuil reports.
3: The crash happened Saturday afternoon in Saint-Brigitte-d'Iberville. All four people on board were killed. 50-year-old Suzanne Jutras was the pilot. Her passengers were Gabriel Jasmin, Luca Perrou, and Chantal Raymond. Raymond's daughter shared an emotional tribute on Facebook. In her post, Océane Perrou writes that, "Three people I loved more than anything were taken away from me far too soon." The helicopter ride was supposed to mark her mother's birthday. Instead, Perrou writes that the celebration turned into a tragedy I could never have imagined. Jasmin was a host of a radio show at 106.1 Énergie, a Bell Media station in Sherbrooke. Bell Media released a statement today offering its condolences and saying psychological support would be available to employees at the Sherbrooke station on Monday. The flight took off near Jutras' home in this rural area of Montérégie. A neighbor of Jutras, Mylène Boudreau, says she was an experienced pilot who had owned two helicopters. She had a commercial license and had given helicopter rides to people in the community, including Boudreau herself. She says her family has lived next door to Jutras and her husband for about 10 years. Boudreau says Jutras was known for her kindness and lending a helping hand. Sûreté du Québec says its part of the investigation is completed and that the Transportation Safety Board of Canada has taken over. A spokesperson says a team of investigators continues to gather information as they work to assess the circumstances that led to the crash.
24: For now, the loved ones of the four victims are waiting for answers to find out how this family outing turned into a tragedy. Laurence Brisson-Dubreuil, CTV News.
4: Advanced voting is underway across Quebec. And Sweeta, you were at a polling station in Verdun where there was a wait.
5: That's right, Kelly. It was quite a turnout. Many voters I spoke with say they had to wait 30 to 40 minutes to cast their ballots. One voter told me she waited about 40 minutes and then decided to leave and try another date. And many said no single party really stood out for them. For Anglophone voters, language has become a sticking point in this election campaign. Voter cards were sent out in French only, and Elections Quebec workers were told to speak only in French at the polls, unless voters have an English eligibility certificate or are Indigenous. One person telling me it feels strange to feel marginalized in her own province. Take a listen.
6: Not one party that kind of was giving me all the things that I was looking for, you know. A lot of our parties have a lot of good platforms. There's a lot of left-leaning parties, but it's just hard when it feels like some of the mandate is like against me personally as an Anglophone speaker. So it's tricky.
5: She said she started speaking French at the desk, but the workers had a hard time understanding her, so they switched to English. Another voter had a similar experience.
7: You know, they were very nice to me at the desk. She was very nice. She spoke both languages. I had no problem.
5: So she spoke English with you?
7: Yeah. Well, I could get by a bit, but not very well.
4: And Sweeta, let's head over to the campaign trail. A Liberal candidate in Verdun is demanding answers by the PQ leader, Paul St-Pierre Plamondon, saying he has been traveling the world meeting with people associated with the far right.
5: Kelly, that Liberal candidate is Antoine Dion Charest, the son of former Quebec Premier Jean Charest. He's asking Plamondon to identify who he's met during trips abroad in recent years. Yesterday, Dion Charest said Plamondon met with people on the far right in France, Alberta, and elsewhere, including Scotland, and asking whether the PQ leader is forming alliances with other groups to break up Canada. Dion Charest stopped short of accusing Plamondon of any specific ties. He says he is simply asking him to be transparent about who he's met. For his part, Plamondon pushed back.
25: Je n'ai rencontré aucun politicien d'extrême, qu'il soit à gauche ou à droite.
5: Saying he hasn't met with any politician on the extreme right or left, adding that Dion Charest is making things up to pin something negative on him and that his trips are being raised to create a climate of suspicion. CTV News reached out to Dion Charest for a comment but did not hear back. Now, in the wake of allegations of U.S. interference in this campaign, today, Christine Fréchette answered questions on why members of her party kept her in the dark about reports that a U.S. think tank suggested financing the PQ party to help destabilize Canada, saying members of her own team contacted reporters without her knowledge. The CAQ leader adds she wasn't informed about the situation until a week later and promises to shed light on why she was kept in the dark. And Kelly, as for advanced voting, polls will close tonight at 8 p.m.
4: All right. Thank you so much, Sweta. That's Sweta Rassi live in our newsroom tonight. Today, it was the men's turn. 184 riders from 61 teams competed in the UCI World Championships in Montreal.
2: He's going to take the rainbow jersey. What a blockbuster by Brandon.
4: 28-year-old Brandon McNulty was the first to cross the finish line, completing the 273-kilometer course in 6 hours and 17 minutes. He's the first American to win in 33 years, saying after the race he found the last climb up Mount Royal grueling, and until the last few hundred meters, not even he believed he would win. And it's clear fans loved the experience.
8: Oh, yeah. That's awesome. We were here yesterday, watched the women's, which fantastic race. Men's race is right now, same thing, it's exciting, so we're looking forward to it.
9: Have you seen one before?
8: Yep, we come here every year for the Montreal Grand Prix. It's a lot of waiting, and then it's 3 seconds of, what the hell, and then...
10: Jaw-dropping. I have to watch them. They're jaw-dropping.
9: What makes it jaw-dropping?
10: Oh, because have you ever tried riding up a hill at 25 miles an hour?
11: We support our team, we support Nairo Quintana, so we're here for him. And as she said, they pass so fast, so we're not able to see him.
12: Montreal is really a very big city for cycling, like for everyone here, just cycling in the street. So it's really cool to see all the pros coming as well. And yeah, it's a great ambience in the city.
26: Go Montreal, Montreal, a beautiful city, and that's important. So look at the people here. Everywhere in the world, you know, that's something beautiful.
4: A new round of U.S. trade restrictions on some Canadian imports take effect this week. It comes in response to Canadian counter-tariffs. Here's Richard Alexander, the president of Beer Canada.
27: Business decisions about investment are being made based on the current environment that we're operating in. And what we've been hearing from distillers and what we've been saying to government is that, look, you need to make the Canadian brewing manufacturing sector strong so that we can compete in an international marketplace. And right now we have we have the highest taxes on our product of any G7 nation, much, much higher than the United States.
4: The new bans starting Tuesday cover most alcohol products, including beer and a range of wines, as well as dairy byproducts, molasses, and motorcycles. Earlier this month, Trump signed an executive order that will effectively ban a number of Canadian products from entering the U.S. British police have arrested 5 men near an Air Force base used by some U.S. bombers on suspicion of terror. Lama Hassan reports.
28: Counterterrorism police confirming they are now leading the investigation into this incident. Police received a call at 12:45 a.m. local time relating to 3 suspicious vehicles which appear to be traveling towards RAF Fairford. A reminder, RAF Fairford is a British base being used by the U.S. to carry out operations against Iran. Police responded to the call. Armed police then initially arresting 5 men on suspicion of committing offences under the Explosive Act and later further arrested them on suspicion of preparation of a terrorism act. The base is on lockdown. A 400-yard cordon is in place with the Army's Explosive Ordnance Disposal Unit carrying out searches. 85 households have been evacuated while the investigation is being conducted. Another reminder that in July, the UK said its armed forces were ready to protect the country after Iran's Revolutionary Guards issued a warning not to allow U.S. bombers to fly from Fairford, saying that air bases would then become legitimate targets. Lama Hassan, ABC News, London.
4: Germany's foreign minister says Russia's interference on NATO territories has reached, quote, a new level.
29: The world has to know that. And I would say transparency is

0: Are searching for suspects after at least 27 people were killed in two separate shootings overnight. Police believe eight gunmen opened fire on patrons outside a bar near Johannesburg before moving inside and continuing the attack. Hours later, 10 people were shot and killed and 11 others wounded in another shooting in Cape Town. In that incident, police say they are searching for multiple suspects but have not specified the exact number. They have not confirmed whether the two incidents are related. Time now for In Case You Missed It. As we heard earlier in the show, election workers can only speak English to voters in certain circumstances. Olivia O'Malley explains why.
1: Let me ask you some questions to find out if we can communicate in English.
2: This is what people working at polling stations will ask voters who speak to them in English. CTV News spoke to one worker whose identity we have agreed to hide because she works for Elections Quebec.
1: They were telling us that we're not allowed to speak English. We have to speak French.
2: In this new online training document obtained by CTV, Elections Quebec tells its workers to speak in French on voting day, unless voters say that they are eligible for English service because they were educated in English or are a member of an Indigenous community.
1: It floored me when I read that. You know, I just could not believe it.
2: She's worked elections at the municipal, provincial, and federal levels for the past 35 years. She says she's never seen anything like this. And if someone is considered ineligible to communicate in English,
1: we just have to repeat the question slowly, and I guess repeat it a few times, and hopefully the person will understand it.
2: In a statement to CTV News, Elections Quebec says we are applying the provisions of the Charter of the French Language for the first time. Since we were not subject to them prior to the passage of Bill 96, the Act respecting French as the official and common language of Quebec. The directive comes days after a Quebec Superior Court judge ordered Elections Quebec to send bilingual voter cards.
3: The injunction proved that they should exercise judgment in making and eliminating barriers to English-speaking citizens of Quebec to vote.
2: But the Anglophone rights group TALK says this directive is yet another serious barrier.
3: We feel that any such directive would violate the spirit of the law and unduly limit English-speaking Quebecers' rights under Section 3 of the Canadian Charter of Rights and Freedoms.
2: Lawyer Eric Maldoff agrees and says this new measure could lead to another court battle.
4: They're on the list, they identify themselves, they get a ballot, they vote. And to invent anything else, I think the government will have to go a very long way to prove that that's legal. And we would look forward to challenging that in court.
2: They both say English Quebecers should have the right to vote and get assistance in their language on voting day. Olivia O'Malley, CTV News.
0: It's been an eventful week on the campaign trail, including today with advance voters heading to the polls. Daniel Bellin is with the McGill Institute for the Study of Canada and joins us. Thank you so much for being here today, Daniel.
5: Thanks for the invitation.
0: All right, so let's start with this election interference saga. On Friday at noon, Christine Fréchette said an American think tank proposed destabilizing Canada by supporting the PQ. Then at 6 o'clock on the same day, she said those threats weren't valid. What do you make of all of this?
5: Well, it was not a very good day, I think, for the CAQ on Friday or for Christine Fréchette. I think that all the four other main parties in the race are really criticizing the fact that she, you know, she basically announced something that or commented on news that sounded really dramatic to later say, well, it's not that bad in the end, everything is fine. And I think that it's the timing and sequence of, you know, looks a bit strange and suspicious, like if there was an attempt to, you know, to make this coincide with, you know, this specific moment of the campaign towards the last stretch and to make people link the PQ with foreign interference, so at least talk more about Trump. And this is something, of course, that Christine Fréchette has tried since the beginning of the campaign. And I don't think that this has worked very well.
0: So do you think that it's essentially backfired because now Fréchette's coming under fire when really at first it seemed like she was trying to divert towards the PQ?

0: That's right. It has backfired, and I think that she wanted to, I think the CAQ, they wanted to turn their campaign around because it hasn't been that good over the last couple of weeks during the three debates. Christine Fréchette didn't do so well, especially the first two ones, and in the polls they have lost some momentum, which they had, you know, in late August. Things improved for them in the context of the trade war between Canada and the U.S., but I think this was perhaps an attempt, we don't know all the details yet, but an attempt to turn things around for the campaign, and I think it might have the opposite effect.
1: All right, well, let's stick with the CAQ. It's appealing the decision on English voter cards. That'll happen on October 5th. But even this week, the PQ said that the information is a fundamental right. Why do you think the CAQ is continuing with this?
0: Well, you know, when the PQ is criticizing you on the way you handle minority language rights in terms of Anglophones in this province, I think that you have a major optics problem. Even, you know, not just among Anglophones, of course, and Allophones, but among Francophones. And so I think that they are trying to maybe show that they project this image that they are really strong on defending French language. But in that case, I think that this is, again, backfiring, or at least it's certainly not helping them. And it's also problematic from a democratic standpoint, of course, something that the other parties recognized.
1: All right, well, it seemed this week that all roads lead to Quebec City. All the parties were there. The battle for Quebec City is in full swing. Why do you think there's so much focus in that area?
0: I think that the current performance of the Conservatives, of Éric Duhaime in the polls, very encouraging for the Conservatives, who could win quite a few seats based on current projection. And of course, the greater Quebec City area is where the Conservatives are, you know, are the most hopeful to win seats. But there are other places in Quebec now where they are really competitive. And of course, that could play a major role on election night. If the Conservatives come out and they win a lot of seats, they could end up having perhaps not the balance of power, but it could play a major role in terms of whether we'll have, for instance, a majority or minority government. And I think Éric Duhaime has, you know, he has done a good job during this campaign, and I think it's paying off, at least in terms of polling numbers. But of course, I don't want to quote Yogi Berra, but I will, yeah, maybe. Yeah, you know, it's not over until it's over. So last time, you know, they were very hopeful, the Conservatives, to win at least one seat or several seats back in 2022. And they won nearly 13% of popular support without any seat. But this time around, they are much higher in the polls. And I think it's they are very likely to win at least several seats, but they want more than just a couple.
1: All right. Well, Daniel, you said it ain't over until it's over. But thank you so much. We're over with this segment, at least for today. We appreciate it.
0: Thank you. Take care.
1: Turning to sports now, the Montreal Roses looking to stay on top of the Northern Super League standings today, taking on the Halifax Tides on the road. And this one, not so great for the Roses on the injury front. Goaltender Anna Karpenko goes down in the first half with an apparent knee injury right there, and she would come out of the game. Then in the second half, replacement goalkeeper Gabrielle Lambert takes a cleat to the face. So a tough day for the Roses. This one finishes in a 0-0 draw. The Roses' next game is against Ottawa on October 2nd. Quebec's own Leila Fernandez has claimed her first title of the season. The 31st-ranked tennis player triumphed at the Singapore Open. She defeated Australia's Talia Gibson in two sets. This is Fernandez's sixth career WTA title, three of which have been won in Asia. The Montreal Canadiens' Mike Matheson has been fined for a hit in last night's preseason game. The veteran defenseman will have to pay $5,000, the maximum amount, for roughing Ottawa's Ridley Gregg. It happened midway through the second period when Gregg knocked down Matheson in front of the net. Matheson retaliated with two punches. Both players received two-minute minors. And that hit coming in the Habs' last preseason game. And no, you're not seeing double here. This is Suzuki versus Suzuki, with Nick facing off against younger brother Ryan. And yes, mom and dad watching from the stands for this one. Habs down by one, and it's Chris Kreider with his first goal in the Bleu, Blanc et Rouge to tie it up. Second period now, Habs down again on the power play, and Noah Dobson has an absolute rocket there to make it 2-2. The Canadians take their first lead of the game in the third, Juraj Slafkovský driving to the net and puts one top corner. Philip Deneau adds the insurance goal, and that one ends 4-2. The next game is the Habs' season opener on Tuesday night in Toronto. It was a walk and ride to remember police officers killed in the line of duty. The 800-kilometer journey wrapped up this weekend on Parliament Hill. Camille Milson reports.
2: For Detective Paul Kent, this ride is meaningful.
3: I remember all the officers that have fallen. But not only do I remember the officers that fallen, remember the officers that had close calls.
2: Kent has served as a police officer for more than 21 years. This is his eighth ride to remember.
3: It's been a journey, but here I am. Happy to be here. I'm happy to be here, happy to have the ability to do this.
2: The ride and run to remember finishing on Parliament Hill Saturday afternoon. About 300 runners from various police services and peace officers from across the country joining with about 185 cyclists to pay their respects.
4: We're here to remember those who have made that ultimate sacrifice before us in the line of duty.
2: The cyclists started Wednesday at the Ontario Police College, south of London, Ontario, and over 4 days, they rode about 800 kilometers.
3: Policing is a very difficult job on so many different levels, and it's so deeply meaningful to me, and I hope I can continue to do this year after year after year to remember my colleagues in honor of them, and in honor of the ones that aren't here.
2: The runners started in Toronto on Thursday, running about 460 kilometers in a relay-style race until they arrived on Parliament Hill.
5: We come here and see the families of the fallen and how much this means to them that we do this.
2: It's a ride to remember fallen officers from across the country, but for some, it's a ride to celebrate.
3: I remember the officers that actually made it every year. This is a celebration of us making it through another year. Myself included.
2: This year, 7 officers across Canada died in the line of duty.
6: Unfortunately, we've had a lot of police officers who have lost their lives this year, so we're here to support in their memory and well as with the families.
2: Showing support to the ones who are still here.
7: We just love them so much for all that they do on the front line to protect us. So we come out here year after year to support not only my husband, but all the services across the country.
2: And even through the aches and pains, it was well worth it.
3: Muscle fatigue or legs are burning, and here we are again honoring the officer, honoring all our colleagues, some of whom you met off camera, and honoring the ones that have served that are no longer with us. It's a great feeling.
2: Camille Wilson, CTV News.
1: Pope Leo was greeted by thousands of pilgrims in France this weekend during his visit to the Lourdes Shrine. The Pope waved to visitors in the Popemobile before praying at the Grotto of Massabielle, one of the most famous pilgrimage sites in the world, and with many in attendance expressing great joy and emotion at hearing the Pope speak. Two giant pandas from China have arrived in the U.S. as part of China's panda diplomacy program to foster foreign ties. The two pandas touched down in Atlanta, Georgia earlier this morning. Zoo Atlanta will be hosting the pandas for the next 10 years. The zoo previously hosted pandas on loan from China, but has not had any since 2024. And now here's a look at your forecast. We're at 19 degrees right now in Montreal, 17 up north, and 16 in the townships and Quebec City. Another gray day to start off the week tomorrow. We're expecting a high of only 16 degrees, and we do have the chance of a shower in the morning. Alternating sun and cloud for most of the week. Temperatures warm up near the end of it, but we could also see some wet weather on the way by the week's end. Well, that is it for us. You can watch CTV National News with Heather Butts tonight at 11:30, also on Crave, and we'll be on after the national news. Of course, you can always keep up with the latest headlines on CTVNewsMontreal.ca. Thank you so much for joining us. Have a great evening and take care of each other.

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1: Ray Lalonde, former vice president, chief marketing and sales officer with the Montreal Canadiens, a long portion of that under George Gillette Jr. Ray, welcome back to the program.
17: Good morning, Elias.
1: What was it like working with George Gillette Jr.?
17: Well, I think your description is very accurate. I think his words about Jean Béliveau were very touching to me. He was a very sincere, authentic individual, warm personality. Wasn't easy for him to come in as a non-Quebecer or an American, you know, not speaking the French language here, and acquiring an asset as valuable and as historical as the Canadiens. I think he did a magnificent job. I loved him as a owner, as a mentor, and as a person. Only great things to say about him. I can tell you that the very high majority of employees at the Bell Center, from the entertainment side to the hockey side, just loved having George as their leader.
1: Now, when he bought this team, if memory serves me correctly, there was no one else that was trying to buy this team. There were no Quebec or Canadian groups, right?
17: That's correct.
1: So how important was his era and his ownership on steering the Canadiens back to where they've always wanted to be?
17: Right. Well, that's a really relevant point, Elias, because the Canadiens, you know, won the Stanley Cup in 1993, and then, you know, we were at the Forum and all of that, and then there was the decision by Ronald Corey to, you know, move over to the Molson Center, which was a very strong, visionary decision because, you know, you had to have that ability to go forward despite the incredible history behind the Forum, and he did. So Ronald Corey deserves a lot of credit for that moment that has already been, imagine, 30 years. And then the team went through a little bit of a, what I would call a lull, between 96, 97 and 2000, 2001. Part of it was tied to that, you know, vast Molson Center, no history per se in there yet. You know, the departure of many players, the change of administration, hockey management, and the less than strong performances on the ice. So that created a little bit of a vacuum where the younger generation of Canadiens fans, or Canadiens fans to be in Quebec, kind of looked somewhere else. Other teams, new brands, new colors, new logos, new stars playing elsewhere, and the Canadiens became literally irrelevant. And I'm saying that because when I arrived in 2001, and same year as George Gillette, literally, you know, at the same moment, virtually, there were like 4,000 or 5,000 seats unsold.
1: Wow.
17: At the Molson Center. And that's a large amount of seats. It's not just unoccupied where people aren't showing up. They were not sold. So we had to have a full transformation of the culture of the team. And the success today, 25 years later, is largely due to Gillette's ability to make the step, turn this around, change the personality and the perception of the Canadiens as being a more authentic, accessible, and affordable brand at the time. So Jeff Molson has continued that. But Gillette was the guy that literally transformed, you know, where this franchise was heading, because we were in a real bad place back in 2001.
1: And it's not just on the hockey front. He really transformed the fate of the Canadiens as a full-featured business. And I guess that leads us to Gillette Entertainment Group. For those who are forgetting those details, who are listening to us now, what do we need to know about what George Gillette Jr. did with Gillette Entertainment Group?
17: Well, he decided that, you know, a sports franchise is, you know, can be a conglomerate. If you look at the example that's current today in Toronto, Maple Leaf Sports Entertainment, owning the Raptors, owning the Leafs, owning the Marlies, owning the Toronto FC, the Argos, and then directly with Rogers owning the Blue Jays. So you realize this is a sports empire. So George Gillette way back then realized there's an opportunity to officialize and legitimize the entertainment business and become your own self-promoter and one of the largest ones in Canada. So it became the concert and entertainment industry under the Gillette Entertainment Group, which is now called Evenco, continuing along those lines, because sports and entertainment go together. Sports is a business of entertainment per se. And those facilities and infrastructure and arenas and stadiums need to be used and optimized every year as far as the, you know, the ability to maximize the revenue coming in from that. And the concert business was a part of that. So it became one of the leading, you know, promoters in the, in North America, working closely with the massive concert tours like, you know, Live Nation and others. And it led us to where we are today. Montreal gets, you know, most of the great concerts that come on tour every year will come through Montreal because of Evenco and formerly Gillette Entertainment Group.
1: 8 years later, why'd he sell?
17: Well, I think that, you know, George had a vision. I want to remind your listeners that George Gillette was also in his earlier career. He was the owner of the Vail, Colorado ski station. He had investments in the automobile industry, in the organic beef industry, in real estate. But he was also a minority owner of the Miami Dolphins and also involved in the ownership of the Harlem Globetrotters. So he had some sports experience in the U.S., not here in Canada. But so he continued to expand on that, invested into a NASCAR team called Gillette Evernham Group or Racing, and also with Liverpool Football Club, with Tom Hicks, owner of the Dallas Stars. They invested together and purchased Liverpool, one of the, you know, legendary football clubs in the world. Mm. And there were a lot of back and forth for us, you know, with Liverpool to try to collaborate and help them. And I think what happened is that a lot of things came to a stop when the market struggled back in 2008.
1: Financial crisis really impacted, and he was spread thin with all of these enterprises.
17: Yeah, I don't want to speak for his family, and obviously I know Rose and Foster and Jordy, and I wish them all my deepest condolences, but I can say that he really loved the Canadians, Elias. That was really a painful process for him. To have to let go of the team. I don't think, this is my personal opinion, I will repeat that, I don't think that without the financial crisis, he would have sold the Canadiens. And because he really loved it. And he loved the hockey people, the Carboneaus, the Bob Gainey's of the world, and everybody associated with it. And he loved the fact that he was an owner, that connection with the league and Gary Bettman and other owners. And he was a very popular person. I remember going on road trips with him. He would go into the concourses and meet people, Canadians fans in Carolina and Philadelphia and Los Angeles, because he really loved to interact and to mingle. He was so proud of the team. It's a real sad day to see someone like that that had a strong impact over an 8-9 year period, you know, pass away.
1: Ray, listen, I have to wrap up here. I hear the respect in your voice. I also hear the love. You loved the guy, didn't you?
17: Of course. I believe, and I've been in sports, Elias, for 40 years. The best mentor I've had, no question about. Very demanding, but also the characteristics of a strong leader, Elias, is letting people do their work and delegating and supporting while being demanding for high expectations and excellence. I mean, he taught me a lot of that.
1: Ray, got to leave it there. Thanks for hopping on today. Really appreciate your insight.
17: No problem. My pleasure.
1: Ray Lalonde, former Vice President, Chief Marketing and Sales Officer of the Montreal Canadiens.
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1: Well, it was one of the big Canadian political stories of the week. Mark Carney sitting down with a plethora of journalists over at the New York Times at their offices. One of the journalists that was there is on the line. It's our pleasure to speak to her now. Matina Stevens-Gridneff, Canada Bureau Chief for the New York Times. Matina, welcome to the program.
2: Hi there. Thanks for having me.
1: Listen, first, and I've heard you do other interviews on this subject. Obviously, it's getting a lot of attention. I guess the first thing I'd love to know, to sort of go off a different path maybe, is how'd this even come about? You know, I see the striking portrait photos that are accompanying this and, you know, along with the reporting that is now coming out. I know sometimes there's a lot of work behind the scenes to get an interview like this. So how'd it happen?
2: Yeah, good question. Thanks for asking that. It gives me an opportunity to demonstrate my tenacity and persistence. I first asked the now Prime Minister Mark Carney for an interview in October 2024. I was actually going through my inbox. So we've been asking for a really long time. I travel with the Prime Minister regularly, and so does my colleague Ian Austin, based in Ottawa. And so we have definitely been in the Prime Minister's offices ears about this request, but at the same time, as the Prime Minister has kind of proposed himself as a more global figure, not just the Prime Minister of Canada, which is in and of itself a massive job, but also as someone who's on the global stage, other parts of the New York Times, which is obviously one of the world's largest news organizations, colleagues from other departments have shown interest in speaking with him. And given the opportunity, because the PM was in New York for the United Nations General Assembly, where he spoke and held meetings, we managed to secure this visit, which, as you noted, was a one-hour on-the-record interview. There were 10 of us and one of him.
1: And, of course, one of the things about this interview, and I'll speak for myself and I'll speak for others, like for Canadian journalists, I know some of us are quite envious of that, you know, and I think some of us are looking at the interviews that he has chosen to do, New York Times and Bloomberg and Financial Times, BBC and CNN, and we'd love to see a few more Canadian outlets get that kind of access. I mean, you must get ribbed by it from some of your Canadian colleagues that work for Canadian papers. What do you feel about that?
2: Not at all.
1: No?
2: Not at all. I mean, my Canadian colleagues know me very well because I often travel with them. Yeah. I have a very close relationship and very respectful relationship with them. No one can replace the type of accountability and detail and pressure put on the leader that the domestic local press will do. I myself, as the Canada Bureau Chief at the Times, have a ton of domestic questions which I wasn't able to put to the PM because my colleagues asked him a lot of, you know, big picture questions and U.S. focused questions. And so, I understand the sentiment you're describing. I've certainly never been on the receiving end of it. If anything, the colleagues who know me, including bureau chiefs at Canadian media and so on, have congratulated us for the interview and indeed expressed a desire to put some questions of their own to the Prime Minister. I hope he responds. There will never be a limit to how much time and opportunity all of us collectively want with the Prime Minister. And there's no limit to the desire for accountability and more information for the Canadian public. But also, if I may, a lot of the questions we did put to him, and we intend to publish a transcript in the coming hours or days, a lot of them are about the United States. And American readers and the global audience, too, have a huge interest in what Mr. Carney has to say. Mm-hmm. For example, I'm sure we're going to come to it, but the question of potential military force used against Canada and the Prime Minister's thoughts of that, that is also a matter of massive interest for Americans.
1: Yeah, and that's exactly what I wanted to get to and take it from that angle. Because everyone who works in this business knows sometimes headlines aren't necessarily as reflective as they could be of what actually is said, right? So, you know, when you guys publish this, your first piece, because like you mentioned, you're going to publish many stories about this interview that you had with the Prime Minister, immediately, and I see like breaking news on like French media outlets and they're like, Mark Carney preparing for invasion, you know? And so let's talk a little bit about that. Like some of the coverage of your coverage, how accurate do you feel it's been?
2: I'm not going to enter that conversation with you, frankly. I'm not going to sit here and criticize other journalists' interpretations or coverage of my coverage. I'm responsible for my coverage. Our headline was not about the U.S., you know, the Prime Minister's perception of risk of U.S. Use of military force. It was a much broader headline that reflected the incredibly wide-ranging opportunity we had with him. That being said, the question we put to the Prime Minister, and again, the transcript will reflect that, was over the past 18 months, were you at any point seriously concerned or seriously think that there was a risk of the United States taking military action, using military force against Canada? And that is the question to which the Prime Minister responded.
1: Let's talk about some of the subsequent reporting and your piece on that conversation. And it's titled Carney's Big Challenge, Time. What should Canadians be taking away from what he had to say to you about you know, running for re-election and all that?
2: Yeah, I mean, I think it's really interesting. And, you know, we do serve a very large Canadian audience. And I thought people would find his response interesting on that. You know, it's obviously early days for Mark Carney. He's been Prime Minister for a year and a half. And when we asked him, are you thinking about running again? He kind of chuckled and was a little, you know, kind of jokingly dismissive. You know, what are you talking about? I just got here. We have so much work to do. We just got to, you know, we have a majority and so on. But at the back of my mind is also that there is a preconception, I think, in Canada that perhaps he's like a one-term prime minister. And that's why I wanted to press him on this topic. The prime minister said that, and I think we all know that he's taking on a massive reforms both at home and Canada's relationships outside, you know, overseas. And he left it open. He said, you know, when we come to the end of that term, we'll consider if there's still work left to do. So I think don't write him off as a one-time prime minister yet. Is my conclusion.
1: One of the things that I have noticed, I'm not the only one who noticed this, is that, you know, it's electorally, you look at the polls, this strife with the U.S. has been very beneficial to the prime minister and his party. I'm, you know, again, you're limited time there, but did you get to broach that subject when talking about, you know, running again?
2: No, we didn't really go into all of that. The Prime Minister did, maybe in relation to what you're asking, even though not directly what you're asking, the Prime Minister noted the mood and the atmosphere in the country as he spoke about the implementation of his efforts to diversify away from the United States. We pressed him on the costs of that strategy, including economic pain for Canadians who will suffer and are suffering because of tariffs and the overall uncertainty the relationship with the U.S. is bringing right now to the economy. The Prime Minister acknowledged the pain is real. He said, you know, we have to be open with people. We have to be honest that there will be pain. He spoke about stimulus and other ways he wants to tackle that. But he did say, I think Canadians are over the shock and they're rolling up their sleeves and the mood in the country is very positive. So he framed the positivity that you're describing as a sort of ally or an asset as he tries to implement his agenda.
1: Martina, looking forward to what else comes out of that hour you had with the Prime Minister. Thank you so much to talking to our listeners this morning.
2: Thank you so much for having me. I appreciate you.
1: Martina Stevas-Gridenef, Canadian Bureau Chief for The New York Times.
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1: As inflation and affordability pressures squeeze household budgets, Canadians are increasingly trading mall shopping for secondhand stores. But thrifting isn't just for local vintage shops anymore. Some of the biggest names in retail are getting in on the action. Lululemon has just announced they're joining the resale market. They're joining giants like Canada Goose and IKEA, who in recent years have been giving you opportunities to resell your pre-loved goods. Let's go to retail analyst Carl Boutet, who's on the line with us. Carl, welcome to the show.
5: Good morning, Elias.
1: What does this say to you? Lululemon, they make yoga pants, athletic wear. What does this move signal to you?
5: It signals a lot of good things, actually. It's a trend that we've been seeing for some time. I made this pronouncement at the beginning of the decade saying sustainability should be the big driver of growth for the 2020s. Then this little thing called the pandemic came along and sidetracked a bit of that prediction. But at the same time, we've seen, again, a larger trend and a sort of all sorts of forces around economics and disposable income, but also just a more, I think, general trend around the acceptability of pre-loved, I think, is really great brand. Products that people feel good about and are like, you know, almost now proud of the fact that they're wearing pre-loved and telling their friends about it, which probably a decade ago they would have, you know, kind of kept hush and made it sound like, no, I got this new at the store, but here, look, it's this great piece of Lulu or any other brand, really any major brand right now has some sort of circular economy sustainability play that they're doing or exploring.
1: I don't want to be too cynical, so stop me in my tracks if you feel I am being too cynical, but on the marketing side of things, I also feel like this is a great way of getting people to part with more money for the new goods. So in my mind, if a brand is starting a resale market within their own stores, what they're trying to tell consumers is, hey, you know what? Spend $150 on these pants because one day you can just sell it back right to us. And so it's
5: your cynicism is
1: right.
5: Yeah, your cynicism is totally warranted. And I teach this at McGill in our retail innovation class. And often use the example of Patagonia in 2011 that had this famous advert for Black Friday saying, don't buy any of our products on Black Friday. You don't need them. What you already have in your closet is good enough. Mm-hmm. And guess what happened? Their sales exploded, right? So it's the signaling that means a lot. And it's all part of the equation. And there will be customers who are going to come in and buy the $75 pre-loved product instead of $150, and maybe thinking next time they'll pay the $150 because they'll notice the quality. And to your, you know, exactly to your point, and we've seen this in luxury actually even more so, which mm-hmm. is been a trend for an even longer period, like, you know, the luxury bags and things like that, where people say, I'll buy it. It's not a big, you know, it's a big price tag, but I can turn around and sell it probably in 5 years for almost as much as I paid for it. So there's sort of the double effect where consumption actually increases, even though we're trying to be more sustainable.
1: I've heard those, I know people who are like, I bought this bag, it's an investment. They feel it's an investment. You know, they feel like, well, you know what, look at the market for these used bags. They're actually going up, you know, 10 or 20 years later. So let me ask you as well, you know, IKEA, right? They've been doing this for a while. I went mm-hmm. to an IKEA store this summer. And, mm-hmm. you know, that's what happens when you have another child. You all of a sudden need to buy new things at the last minute. So I go to IKEA and I noticed, you know, they had a big old sign about selling back your old goods. I've noticed like on Facebook Marketplace, I peruse Facebook Marketplace now. And then there's even a market now for IKEA being framed as vintage IKEA, you know, and it's 30-year-old IKEA and look, it's still good. And again, it goes to maybe changing the perception that your goods aren't throwaway items, they're forever items.
5: Yeah, well, I mean, in case of IKEA, I'm not sure it's forever ever, but it probably can last for another cycle. And we know trends go faster than products, so people kind of get tired of looking at that old chair, even though it still works perfectly. IKEA is actually really an interesting example as well. First of all, because of the fact that it's, you know, the product is not necessarily known as a super high-end product, but it's also, they've been doing a lot of lobbying. We have elections coming up here in Quebec, and this actually has been tabled. The idea, should governments be charging taxes a second time on a product like IKEA.
1: Yeah.
5: And IKEA is one of the lobbyists saying, hey, you shouldn't be, we've already, you know, the customer pays the taxes, right? The customer's already paid the taxes on this product. Why are you charging the customer a second time? And obviously the automotive sector and is very much interested in this lobbying as well too. But a lot of brands and even the vintage shops and all that to say, or, you know, why would we be charging taxes if all these products have already been taxed once? So that's another interesting angle that we could see. That would unlock a lot of more momentum in the space if there were taxes were to be removed.
1: That's a great point. That was circular. I forgot about that, right? Because you got at least two of the big parties is promising no tax on used goods. So you add that with, you know, again, these are items. Look at Canada Goose, right? These are not cheap jackets, you know, like you buy Canada Goose. What does it run for? $1,000, $2,000 nowadays, right? So these are high end items.
5: Yeah, and they're also, I mean, these brands are also, you know, they've recognized that there's a secondhand marketplace out there, a huge marketplace for these goods that they're not capturing. So when that Canada Goose jacket ends up on marketplace, you know, what we call it peer to peer, you know, from person to person, Canada Goose doesn't capture any of that value. So if they can create a way, and there's a lot of technology now, Lululemon, you know, partnered with a third party to do that. There's a lot of ways of doing, you know, simplifying that process where either return for store credits, which guess what, makes you spend more in the store. There's a lot of different strategies around it. But at the end of the day, I think it's hard to criticize anybody who's trying to extend the life cycle in a world where we already have seven generations worth of clothing in our closets, you know, that we could basically go through another 100 years, if not more, and still have enough clothes with what's already produced today. So how do we make that and leverage that? The brands are definitely going to work on that.
1: Is there any risk here? Like, would you have any say, hey, brands, be careful. Like, you could you risk, you know, turning some of your stores into like flea market atmosphere, or like degrading your brand through programs like this?
5: No, I think the brands are sensitive enough, and are especially the brands we've been talking about, have been very good at actually doing the opposite of elevating and creating more value. And that's been a big trend in vintage in general. Like, if you go down St. Denis Street or Mont Royal between Rachel and that area, I mean, these shops almost look like, you know, that are selling vintage, quote unquote, thrift.
1: Yeah.
5: You know, they almost have the same experience level of going into one of our, you know, more established brands.
1: The prices
5: are elevated
1: crazy.
5: So that,
1: Carl,
5: yeah,
1: the prices so are crazy. I went into one. I could not believe. I said, "You want $90 for a starter sweater from the 1990s? That's what you want?" I couldn't believe it.
5: And now you're wishing you'd kept that SARS sweater that you had in your closet in the 90s or 2000s, right? Like, we all see those things. We're like, I had that. I gave it away, literally. There's a huge market, but it's also tied to the idea that it's elevated, that it's promoted, and it's put in an environment where people say, well, you know what? $90 for that cool sweater that actually makes me stand out and I feel good about, and I can, you know, I don't feel like I'm doing something that's environmentally conscious, but at the same time, maybe a little more cost effective than buying something similar new. It all lines up. So no, I don't think there's any risk around that piece of it. I think the risk maybe is around the greenwashing and some other pieces.
1: Carl, gotta leave it there. You're great. Thanks for coming on this morning.
5: Thanks, Elias.
1: That's retail analyst Carl Boutet right there.
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10: From the National Newsroom of the Canadian Press, I'm Naira Ahmed. Gaza's health ministry says the Palestinian death toll has now risen to over 74,000 Palestinians after Israeli strikes killed at least two people today.
11: In Gaza City, several men worked to remove the body of a person killed in an Israeli airstrike while in a car. One more person added to the Palestinian death toll from the Israel-Hamas war that began nearly 3 years ago. Gaza's health ministry says more than 74,000 Palestinians have been killed, more than 1,100 since a ceasefire took effect last October. The ceasefire halted the heaviest of fighting, but Israeli strikes have continued in what the military says are responses to threats and attacks. Seven Israelis have been killed since the ceasefire. I'm Donna Warder.
12: Some experts wonder whether Canada has enough diplomats to build the ties the government wants with other Arctic nations.
13: The Trudeau government closed its Canadian International Arctic Centre in 2023. Global Affairs argued at the time its Arctic team would work better out of Ottawa. But former Canadian ambassador to Norway Artur Wilczynski calls the closure decision incoherent. Canada has been making efforts recently with new consulates in Greenland and Alaska, but multiple experts question Global Affairs' current depth of knowledge and contacts in the Arctic at a time of rising international interest in the region's waterways and resources. Jason White, The Canadian Press.
12: Researchers say critically endangered North Atlantic right whales are feeding closer to the ocean's surface at night, increasing their risk of being struck by boats.
14: A recent study out of Dalhousie University documented nighttime surface feeding in North Atlantic right whales. The research team tagged 23 right whales in the Gulf of St. Lawrence and used video footage from the tags along with a machine learning algorithm to recognize when the whales were feeding at night. The data revealed that whales are feeding within the same depth as large vessels at night, increasing the risk of collision. The paper's lead author, Jay Kirkham, says collisions with vessels and entanglements in fishing gear are the leading causes of death in the whale population. Diana Mussina, The Canadian Press.
12: And real estate watchers in Nova Scotia say rapidly rising rental prices in the region show no sign of slowing. That as the province now tops the country for average asking rents. Canadian Press reporter Don Mitchell.
16: According to data from rentals.ca, it's reached more than $2,300 a month since August. The platform's spokesperson, Giacomo Lattis, says that while the Atlantic province now ranks higher than most expensive markets like British Columbia, it's a story about composition, not just prices.
12: Lattis says new projects tend to be geared toward more affluent renters as opposed to Halifax's large demographic of students with limited budgets. This is the Canadian Press. In sports, the Toronto Blue Jays capped off a disappointing season this afternoon with a 5-1 victory over the Cincinnati Reds at the Rogers Centre. Veteran starter Max Scherzer delivered a vintage performance with 7 strikeouts over 7-plus innings. It could have been the 42-year-old's final start of his storied career. The Jays did not make the playoffs, finishing last in the American League East Division standings at 79-83. A busy day in NFL action with 13 games on the schedule. So far, the Kansas City Chiefs have beat the Dolphins in Miami 24-10. The Buffalo Bills also beat the Los Angeles Chargers 24-16. The Detroit Lions beat the Jets 31-24, while the Commanders beat the Seahawks 33-31. In CFL action, the Hamilton Tiger Cats have been eliminated from playoff contention. And Canada's Leila Fernandez has captured her first title of the tennis season. The 24-year-old from Laval, Quebec, beat Australia's Talia Gibson in the final at the Singapore Open. From the Canadian Press, I'm Naira Ahmed.
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22: Welcome to Question Period on this Sunday, September 27th. I'm Vashi Capellos. Today, a warning to the world.
28: I believe that this is the most important global security issue facing the world today.
22: The globe's top AI CEOs testified before the United Nations Security Council, and they did not mince words. If left unchecked, AI could threaten humanity as a whole. How is the Canadian government responding? I'll ask AI Minister Evan Solomon. Then Europe braces.
29: The more freedom Putin has to act, the more dangerous the world becomes for everyone else.
22: Russia's 4.5-year war on Ukraine continues to rage, and now European leaders are sounding the alarm. Putin may seek to test Europe even further next. So how ready is NATO? I'll ask German Foreign Minister Johann Wadephul. And renowned Canadian historian Margaret McMillan is here to break down the so-called New World Order. Plus, the right to strike?
30: The government was elected on a very clear mandate.
0: which is to build Canada strong.
2: But we can't save Canada by selling it off.
22: The Liberal government's proposed changes to the Canada Labour Code are proving controversial. The Prime Minister insists Bill C-39 will protect the right to strike, but the opposition NDP and unions are adamant it will do the exact opposite. What's at stake politically? The Sunday strategy session will tackle that question. We'll start today with new warnings about the potential threat of artificial intelligence. Two of the world's top AI CEOs took their concerns about the rapidly evolving technology to the United Nations Security Council this week.
19: It doesn't matter whether people put the risk of catastrophe at 10% or 1% or 12% or 0.1%. None of these levels are remotely acceptable. And we should not train models that we cannot make an extremely strong case that we'll be able to keep under human control.
28: I see two main categories of risk. The first is misuse of AI models, for example, misuse by bioterrorists to create biological weapons. The second risk is loss of control, model capabilities accelerating beyond developers' ability to control them. These questions are global in scope and concern all of humanity.
22: Both CEOs are calling for governments to intervene and slow down the pace of development before it's too late. So what's the federal government here doing to safeguard Canadians? I spoke with AI Minister Evan Solomon this week on Parliament Hill. I appreciate you making the time. I know your time is limited because you got to run into question period. Before we get into AI, I had to start on the article in the New York Times today and the assertion that you do a lot on the Canada-US file, right? That your government has prepared for, quote, extreme tail risk of US-led military action against Canada. What is the exact risk of that at this moment in time?
20: Look, as the Prime Minister said, it is prudent to run any scenario. That's the way every government functions. You run any scenario so you're prepared for everything. This is not abnormal to think of whatever the long tail risks of any scenario is, and this would be what Canadians would expect.
22: Can you understand how it feels very abnormal that we're preparing for something like that from the United States? I understand the rhetoric, but President Trump had also at one point said, you know, economic force, not military force. Like, is there something specific that gave rise to this preparation? Isn't it fair to share that with Canadians rather than the New York Times?
20: Look, the Prime Minister was pretty clear that we run lots of different scenarios. This is what I think any Canadian would expect a prudent government would do, run any scenario, long tail risk scenarios included. And look, we're being prudent on every situation, and Canadians should know that a government's always prepared in any situation to have run those scenarios. That's pretty normal practice.
22: Even though when it's not conveyed directly to Canadians, like we don't even know what the preparations are, what is the exact long tail risk that we're framing for. Like, and I understand that this is, you know, prudent, but it's also like very startling for Canadians to open up their paper this morning and read that's happening.
20: Yeah, again, I think that the Prime Minister has been incredibly clear that a government is always prepared. They run scenarios. It is not
22: from
20: abnormal.
22: A military perspective. I know you guys are preparing for everything.
20: I'm not going to get into how the military prepares for any scenario, but it is prudent for a government to protect Canadians in every single aspect, in any scenario, and any government is wise to always be prudent.
22: Is your government going to disclose more to Canadians or speak directly about
20: that? I'll leave that to the ministers who are more in charge of that file. But I would just say, you know, Canadians expect that this country's sovereignty is always protected in any scenario, and we're always ready.
22: Okay, my point is only they'd probably like to hear it directly from the Prime Minister rather than in a paper, but we'll move on to your actual portfolio, artificial intelligence. Everyone is talking right now, and we have before as well, about this prospect raised before the UN or before Congress by a bunch of different companies or researchers about really super intelligence and what it's capable of. The last time we spoke, and I've heard some of your comments since, you've referenced how those fears are not really new. And in true Joshua Bengio and Jeffrey Hinton brought them up 3 years ago. They were giving interviews on them. What has changed discernibly, though, is the experience of some of these companies and some of their models, which we now know over the last 3 months have done things that they were not instructed to do, thereby giving rise to some evidence that the things that were sort of esoterically possible are tangibly so. Does your government plan on doing something specific about that from a legislative perspective, outside of the four pieces you've introduced so far, which don't touch on sort of what a system can and can't do?
20: So, again, let me just reiterate Safety's our number one concern. Building safe, responsible, reliable AI with sovereign control under Canadian law has been the core of our strategy. That's what our AI for all, you know, trust opportunity, sovereign control, that is what it's been about. The first pieces of legislation to make sure are we got to mitigate against harms against women, on deepfakes that on non-consensual sexualized imagery, on protect our elections from AI deepfakes. Like we've got, these are not trivial matters.
3: No, I'm not insinuating they are.
20: But there's a chain of concerns that we've got to get at, right? AI chatbots and how kids are interacting, those duty to protect, that's in tabled legislation. How we protect our kids' information, our privacy, and your personal data from deepfakes, from predatory pricing. Setting up a regulator, which we've proposed to do in this legislation, that can finally hold big tech to account for the first time with real financial penalties. Those are real issues. Then there's the dangers that you're talking about and the concerns at the frontier. What happens at the very frontier if AI agents start what's called recursive self-improvement? They actually start learning from themselves and then they start doing things that they weren't programmed to do. It's called a misalignment. They're not aligned with what we want.
3: And which there's some evidence of that already happening.
20: Oh, there's
3: now.
20: Real
3: that's
20: incidents.
3: What's new is no, my
20: right.
3: point.
20: And that's happening at the frontier. Again, it's not a new fear, but you're right to say it's happening quick, and we've seen evidence. There was an incident with OpenAI that happened with something called the Hugging Face.

0: incidents, they report. We had a G7 meeting this week again, and the prime ministers talked about setting up a technology stability board, an international organization that would share on these very kind of criteria. That's gained a lot of interest, and we are talking about and working towards setting something like that up. There's no concrete date yet, but we are working with our international partners on that. In the meantime, we're actually trying to build safe and reliable Safe by Design AI. And you know, Joshua Bengio, the top Canadian scientist who's warned about this stuff, based here in Canada, he's trying to build something called Law Zero, which is a Safe by Design AI that doesn't misalign. We've invested $150 million Canada. And just last week we announced it. And Germany has now also invested $150 million. So we've got an international partnership to also not just wait, but to act and build Safe by Design AI.
1: So I'm glad you brought that up, because right after you made that announcement about the investment in Professor Bengio's endeavor, I spoke with him. And his initial estimation was it could take 5 years to build that Safe AI system. And in that time, you also have to compel companies to actually adopt that system. He said now, maybe given this urgency, he's hoping for 2. But basically, it's up to governments to buy time, buy those 2 years in the interim, in order for that to materialize. What are you prepared to do? I take your point about the meetings that are happening at the G7 level, but is there a legislative endeavor that your government is going to embark on to slow or stop the deployment of those systems to buy those 2 years of time? Because talking about it will not get us there.
0: I will just tell you that knowing this conversation, and you know, we follow these models really closely, this summer we began a national AI consultation on AI transparency and regulation. It closed yesterday, Vashi, so I want to thank 21,000 plus Canadians who gave us real feedback. We haven't gone through it all yet. It literally closed yesterday, but it was on these very questions. What do Canadians want to see on model evaluation, on safety, on regulation? And the reason we're doing this is we are looking at what the best regulatory way is to do this. But the good news is we're not starting from scratch. We've just finished the consultation, and so we're moving very quickly as these models are developing towards our working with our international partner to come up with the regulatory side, the technical side. There's a series of solutions.
1: And I take your point on you just getting that consultation finished, and you'll have to study the results of it. But on principle, based on what you know, you tell me all the time, you've talked to the CEOs of these companies, you're dealing with them here in Canada. On principle, do you believe your government will have to bring forward legislation to stop the deployment of these systems here?
0: I do think that not only our government, but the world's going to have to work together to make sure that there's safe, responsible AI.
1: What does that mean?
0: Well, it means that AI that's aligned, that doesn't go, quote, rogue, and we have to absolutely have transparency. We have to have cooperation on model release. And this isn't the first time that there's been global cooperation on very powerful technologies. We've got to make sure that we're preserving what's beneficial. There's lots of different type of AIs that are working, sovereign AIs that are Canadian that are working. But what's happening at the frontier, we believe, has to be responsibly done and regulated, and Canada is in a leading position to do that.
1: But I guess, like, black and white, do you plan to introduce legislation to that effect? Because right now you're just saying you're going to, come up with something. And I understand the need for global cooperation on the issue, but, like, what are we going to do?
0: Well, first of all, we just tabled legislation updating our privacy, and we're debating. That's going to second reading.
1: I'm not negating all those important factors.
0: And we've just literally finished a consultation yesterday, and the reason we're consulting is because we're looking at what kind of regulation would work. So, you know, I'm not going to say, yes, this is what we're doing, but I think it's pretty clear that doing a consultation on AI transparency and safety is a very important first step to see how we can best protect Canadians in this environment.
1: Okay, you got to run inside. I'll leave it there. Minister, pleasure. Thank you very much.
0: Thanks, Vashi.
1: Appreciate it. Coming up, Europe braces for more Russian attacks. Politicians on the continent are increasingly warning Russia may ramp up their so-called hybrid warfare against European countries. Could Article 5 be tested? Germany's foreign minister will be here to talk about that after a short break.
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12: It's the question as well of survival of NATO. Putin's, I would not use that term in public media, but his dream is to test Article 5. And if Article 5 fails to deliver, it's the end of NATO. Mm-hmm. And I think these incursions systematically that's becoming is in that direction.
13: A Latvian member of the European Parliament this week warning of Russia's escalating aggression towards European countries supporting Ukraine. And he's not alone. In recent weeks, the leaders of Poland, France, and Finland have all warned Russia's Vladimir Putin may target European nations with sabotage or even drone attacks. And last month, Germany accused Moscow of being behind a failed explosive drone attack at Leipzig's airport. My next guest leveled that allegation against Russia. Johann Vadepoel is Germany's foreign minister. Hi, Minister. It's a pleasure to welcome you to our studio here. Thank you for making the time.
14: Good morning.
13: This week at the UN, you made some comments about Russian hybrid attacks on Europe more generally. You say they have reached a, quote, new level. What does that mean?
14: No, we saw, and we in Germany were faced with an attack on our airport in Leipzig, which was really a big danger because this drone was weaponized, and of course it could have caused really big damage. Two planes could have been attacked. So we are in a new phase, and this is what I said. The level of how Russia is interfering into NATO territory is on a new level, and of course the world has to know that. And I would say transparency is needed, and it's perhaps one of our measures to encounter this aggression from Russia. And of course, we do have to ask the United Nations, and especially the Security Council, to make Russia responsible for that, especially as Russia is one of the members of the Security Council. So we may not come to a situation where this is accepted as a new normality, but we have to make clear that this is a violation of international law, which is not acceptable.
13: There are political factions in your country that are pushing back against the position that you just articulated. Yeah. How resolved are you to maintain that position?
14: No, this is of course a political challenge we do have in Germany, especially in the eastern part of Germany, the former GDR. Our task is to convince people, to explain where we are, to explain why we are with Ukraine, that Ukraine is not only defending themselves and their own freedom, but also the freedom of the whole of Europe. So it's absolutely clear that we do have to stand with Ukraine and can never allow Russia to be successful.
13: You and other European leaders qualify this aggression from Russia as, or describe it as, hybrid warfare. Mm-hmm. At what point does it cross from hybrid into warfare, and what are the consequences of labeling it such?
14: I think we should be very, very soberly analyzing what Russia is doing. And of course, this will then be something which we should discuss in the NATO framework. We do have our institutions, we do have legal background for that, but we are not there. We are not there.
13: Why not?
14: Because Russia knows what could happen, and that NATO is, of course, able to defend the NATO territory. But of course, they would try to interfere into our societies, into our territory, on a level beneath that. Not to risk anything with NATO, but also, as I said before, to have the opportunity to perhaps lower our support for Ukraine. As we know what they are doing, we do have the means to encounter that.
13: What do you say to critics who say that NATO and Europe more largely are afraid to escalate further with Russia, and that's why they keep characterizing it as hybrid versus something else?
14: I would say this is wrong. Nobody wants to escalate anything. The only party wishes escalating is Russia. And we have things under control. This is very necessary. And of course, we are not in a position that somebody can provoke us. NATO is a defensive alliance, but we are able to defend our country, our people, our territory. Let's stay calm and go on, do our things, and always be of course ready for negotiations also with Russia. But in this very critical situation of the war, it is really needed that we stand with Ukraine. The next winter will be a hard one for Ukraine, and that the pressure on Russia is not lowered.
13: The Russia's war on Ukraine has prompted Germany to strategically change direction when it comes to its energy supply. And mm-hmm. that's where I want to bring in the conversation between Canada and mm-hmm. Germany specifically, because there are two state-owned companies now who have engaged in an agreement with an LNG development. The first question I wanted to ask is, do you think there is potential for more of that, more LNG vis-a-vis whatever way it ends up getting there, trading, etc., but essentially the starting point being Canada. Do you want more of it from Canada?
14: Yes, of course. We do have to diversify, not only because this Russian war against Ukraine, but also with regard to the situation in the Middle East. If we look to the Strait of Hormuz and also recently to the situation around Bab al-Mandab, we know that our supply chains are under threat. So we do have to diversify. We are looking to Africa, for instance, to Nigeria, but also to Canada and to the United States. This is true. This is, of course, a natural reaction. You do have to show, but also I would say we do have to speed up with changing our whole energy infrastructure into the new renewable system. So this is, I would say, the future. And the whole geopolitical circumstances are another very strong argument to do all of that faster.
13: Do you think that sort of acceleration towards renewables ultimately will put a fine point on how much trade you do with Canada when it comes to more conventional energy sources like LNG?
14: No, I wouldn't say that, because that takes still some time. And also renewables are a thing we should exchange with, we have the opportunity to do more with Canada. If you look to the now growing industry around H2, so this is also something which is a new sector where we can do more together. But still, Germany has a huge need for gas, and LNG is I would say a very needed source for us for the next years. Still,
13: more broadly, when it comes to the relationship between Canada and Germany, but even the EU, you'll be familiar now with this conversation that has dominated headlines here over the past few weeks, which is the potential of Canada becoming something called an associate member, which we had not heard, you know, a month ago, let's say, in this country. Are you supportive of that concept in principle? I know the details are yet to be worked out, but in principle, Minister?
14: In principle, if it means that we should work closer together, that we really that we should strengthen our bonds, cooperate as closely as even possible, yes. What it concretely means has to be defined from both parties. It's on one side Canada, and on the other side the EU as a body, but also the 27 member states as well. So, but of course Germany is absolutely for it, and this is the very reason that I'm here, and we're just formulating a substantial agreement between our two countries to really define what we can do more together culturally, economically, politically. So, but this has to be negotiated on a nice level, and this is what we're doing between our respective countries, and this is also true for the European Union. So we really, if we analyze the whole situation, we are on, I would say, most in the most sectors we are on the same page, Canada and the European Union. So why not doing more together in a time when, of course, China is a factor which is more and more a systemic rival to our countries, to our political systems, to our way how we organize economy, and we are faced with an administration in the United States who is really very different to the former ones. So in these times, you perhaps have to redefine your policies, and I would say on both sides of the Atlantic, there's a growing sense that we should really do more together.
13: I'll leave it on that note. Minister, a pleasure. Thank you for your time. After the break, turning back to domestic news, the Liberals table another bill aimed at getting projects built quicker, and Prime Minister Mark Carney sits down with the New York Times for an hour-long interview. What are the politics at play? The Sunday Strategy Session will be here to dig into it. Kathleen Monk, Corey Tenike, and Scott Reed are next.
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13: Welcome back to Question Period on this Sunday. It was a busy week for Prime Minister Mark Carney. He delivered remarks at the United Nations General Assembly and gave an hour-long interview to the New York Times, saying in part he had prepared over the past year for the, quote, extreme tail risk that U.S. President Donald Trump might order military action against Canada. Here at home, the House returned after a three-month hiatus. On the first day back, the government tabled another bill aimed at building projects faster. But the 232-page Build Canada Strong Act is already facing pushback from labor groups and the opposition.
26: The previous bill was called the Build Canada Act. It built nothing. Today we have a bill. It's called the Build Canada Strong Act. So in 18 months, they've managed to add one word.
27: Yeah.
26: One word on a piece of paper is 18 months of achievement.
13: Our Sunday strategy session is here to dig into all of the politics at play. Kathleen Monk is a former NDP strategist and director of communications to the late Jack Layton. Corey Tenike was Ontario Premier Doug Ford's campaign manager and former director of communications for Prime Minister Stephen Harper. And Scott Reed is a former communications director to Prime Minister Paul Martin. Hi, everybody.
28: Hey there.
13: Good to see you.
29: Hey.
13: Scott, I'll start with you on the bill.
29: Great.
13: The big, beautiful bill that was introduced at the start of the week. The government is really keying it as their marquee piece of legislation, but traditional constituencies for Liberals over the last 10 years, like labor groups, for example, or even the NDP, you could say, are pushing back hard. What are the political stakes here for the government and the Prime Minister?
29: Well, to be honest with you, you know, the Prime Minister is engaged in an exercise where he is testing the tolerances of the public, of key stakeholders, of parts of his voting coalition. And, you know, the question, therefore, is how far can he push? And how far before he starts to suffer some consequences? How much leash does he have in terms of public support? My bet is right now, these are not normal circumstances, and he has got a long, long leash. However, governments always make the same mistake. When they get in a situation like this, they fail to see things coming. So what is the early distant warning system? They need binoculars. They need binoculars so they can detect the difference between traditional pushback that isn't going to cause them political problems and something different, something more profound, something that might re-scramble their entire voter coalition. I don't think we're anywhere close to this. I think because of Trump, because of the external threat, because of how extraordinary these times are, the Prime Minister has permission to do things that governments, frankly, did not have permission to do in the past. But he still needs that big set of political binoculars. Can he see the challenge coming, and will they be sharp enough to pick it out on the horizon when it moves from traditional opposition to something more worrying?
13: Through the course of the past few weeks, as I listen to the way in which the Prime Minister frames a lot of this stuff and answers questions about the pushback, I thought a lot, Corey, about the former Prime Minister Stephen Harper, because I remember covering so many of the same things that he would talk about and the intense pushback that ultimately at times derailed the advancement of a lot of that policy. Mm-hmm. The Prime Minister got a question at one point over the past few weeks about that and said basically the times are different, to Scott's point. How different do you think they are?
0: Well, I think they're quite different, but I would also say that the Prime Minister's mandate is quite different. Carney's mandate is, you know, quite different than Harper's at the time. Trump is obviously the elephant in the room and driving, you know, where public opinion is headed on this. But Carney got elected on a, you know, build things faster than we've ever done before, as a response to Trump and to diversify our trade and all of those things. It's going to require us to build infrastructure in every direction, basically, except south. And to do that in a timely way, we're going to have to do things very differently. So I think it's in keeping with this mandate. I think where you really get in trouble on these things is when you misinterpret what your mandate is, when you think it's something that it isn't, or you add something, you pull the rabbit out of the hat on a policy issue that you hadn't talked about in the campaign. I think that's where you're in a lot more jeopardy. I don't think, to Scott's point, they're anywhere near that at this moment. But that's not to say that, they won't get there. I don't think it'll be on the environmental side. I think it'll be more on the labor side if they do get pushback that hurts them. But the environmental side, when you look at the polling on where people are putting those concerns in the triage of larger issues, they're right at the bottom. They're like next to First Nations reconciliation at the very bottom.
13: How do you expect pushback to this to material? Like, where do you expect the real political pushback to occur?
1: Yeah, well, it does go back to the point that my colleagues raised about mandate, you know, and certainly Carney was given a mandate to build fast, and how he's done that since forming government, frankly, was almost when he found kind of slowness in the bureaucracy, he kind of built outside structures. So we have the major projects office, Canada Homes, you know, all these new procurement things. And that's fine because he's been trying to move fast and kind of move projects along. But now he's taken his mandate in a different way, and that's really to hide from Parliament. Hide from journalists, hide transparency altogether, right? Like not be transparent with people. And I think that's what the problem is with Bill C-39, where it takes it to a next level, where particularly the Section 107 piece, right? Where because now we have by ministerial decree in terms of and not skirting the idea of having debate in Parliament, of people having to show up and vote and actually rigorously debate things like back to work legislation. I think back to 2011, Stephen Harper wanted to force back to work the postal workers, and Jack Layton in the House spent 2.5 days, almost 3 days on the floor filibustering that and fighting that and making sure that each side, each party had to actually articulate their fight against that and why workers deserve the right to withhold their labor if their employer was not bargaining fairly. And I think that, you know, by skirting Parliament this is way, and there's other ways we can say that, you know, Carney has been trying to skirt transparency, that it is going to hurt him in the long run. And it wasn't necessary. It wasn't necessary to put this in a 250-page plus bill. He could have taken it out. He didn't. There's already 4 legal challenges against Section 107. So I think it is going to face problems, and that doesn't even talk to the issues around the environment, species, you know, waterways that are also included in this bill.
13: Yeah, I should point out their argument is that what they put in this around Section 107 actually helps, protect workers' rights because it's codified in a different way than
1: there are some good things in the bill.
13: Yeah, I'm just
1: for sure.
13: I'm just presenting.
1: Yeah, but not 107. Wage theft, yes, it should be corrected. Contract flipping, people have been fighting that for years. Yeah, yeah. But Section 107, it's already being challenged in the courts.
13: I challenged the minister this week. Don't worry. But I'm just saying that's their perspective. I did want to also talk about, speaking of, you know, where news is made outside of Parliament, the interview with the New York Times this week, an hour-long interview, Scott. The first big headline that garnered the most reaction here in Canada was certainly this. The Prime Minister was asked whether or not, you know, there'd been any instances of preparation about the prospect of some kind of military attack from the United States, and he said, yes, you know, it's an extreme, you know, outside risk, but yes, we have prepared. What did you make of that?
29: Well, it's astonishing. I mean, well, first of all, if they're doing contingency planning, I'd like to know more about the draft plans. Like, will it include heavy-set 60-year-old men with eyeglasses? Because if so,
13: only blue ones.
29: I need to make some plans fast.
0: The blue glasses brigade. Yeah. That's what we're going to put on the front lines.
29: I, I hopefully that puts me at the top of command. I think there are two things that are genuinely astonishing about this. The first is that it is an understandable but still staggering reminder of where our relationship is with the United States and how much Donald Trump changes everything. This was an unimaginable discussion point that has now not only become imagined, but actually feel somewhat obligated to think it through. I'm also astonished that the Prime Minister said it, if I'm going to be honest. I don't think that people find it that preposterous, given the aggression of Donald Trump. He paints the stars and stripes across our map, and he talks often about his desire to have preferential access, perhaps exclusive access to our critical minerals and energy. So you can imagine a situation where at some point he just says, all right, I'm just going to take them. But I'm still surprised that the Prime Minister said this. I can only think of one of two reasons. One, he just got a little ahead of himself. Or two, and it relates to our earlier discussion, perhaps he is trying to reinforce on both sides of the border and particularly here at home, how unique these circumstances are, how high the stakes are. And therefore, it reinforces the political imperative to do things like pass the legislation that he's trying to pass, to pursue the policy agenda that he wants, knowing that he's asking for things that other prime ministers have been told no to. And I don't know if you should give him that much credit, but I can't think of another rational explanation as to why you would speculate on this.
13: Corey, what do you think?
0: Well, I think he said it because it's true. I think he said it because that's actually what's going on. You know, it's not a unfortunately, sadly, unbelievably, not a completely out of the realm possibility. I agree, it's like a very low percentage risk, but it's not a zero. And it would have been a zero for, you know, most of the last century, but it's not now. And why not? Because the guy who gets to make the decision, Donald Trump, has been making threats about us, about Greenland, about other places, while cozying up to Putin and the Chinese dictators and North Korean dictators. It's, you know, it's really, I think it speaks to the craziness of the times. I doubt it's intentional, but I agree with Scott's point that it's maybe accidentally brilliant to bring that up. At the same time, you're bringing up this legislation because it does lay out the, you know, depth and breadth of the stakes here.
13: Kathleen?
1: Yeah, putting aside Carney's love affair with international media and kind of avoiding domestic media, I think that, you know, don't put too much, you know, genius comm strategy on this, on answering the question, right? The 10 journalists in the room asked the question, he responded. He actually has kind of a propensity to answer quite forthright in some times. And so I think that's what happened. But I think there were two audiences here, that he was both the Canadian audience, as my colleagues have suggested, but also the American audience, right? And while we've been living this nightmare for 18 months under Trump with all the threats, 51st state, you know, economic coercion, they don't get that media reported in the same way that we live this nightmare every day. And I think it was important for Carney to talk to the New York Times and the Wall Street Journal and Bloomberg and all the other agencies he's been speaking to lately to get that message out, because he's telling Americans just how bad it's been, you know, from a Canadian perspective. And that's important from a public opinion point of view, a persuasion point of view, and the fact that we're heading into, you know, the midterms. And he really wants that audience to know why Canada is making the dramatic moves to diversify that it is, and arming up and possibly buying planes from European countries. And, you know, and I actually don't even think, you know, it was the only interesting thing in that article that was posted. I mean, the stuff that he said about, you know, we're not only changing geopolitical relations, we're actually want to change, you know, global financial relations. And his reference to the dollar, that actually is quite significant, and for a business audience could have big impact too.
13: Okay, I got to leave it there, guys.
0: Totally agree.
13: Okay, noted. Thanks, everybody. Appreciate it. Scott Reed, Corey tonight, and Kathleen Monk, our Sunday strategy session. When we come back, the so-called New World Order. A prominent historian is warning that it's time to accept and adjust to the rapidly changing and increasingly unstable world. Canadian historian and Oxford University professor Margaret McMillan is my next guest.
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13: Unprepared for the new world order? That's the warning from Canadian historian and Oxford University professor Margaret McMillan. She writes that we could already be in the early stages of a, quote, protracted period of disorder marked by record-setting temperatures, droughts and wildfires, economic uncertainty, angry populations, unelected elites and unchecked leaders. But she says it's not too late and catastrophic conflict is still avoidable. And Margaret McMillan is with us now. Professor, a pleasure to meet you. Thank you very much for making the time.
27: Pleasure to meet you.
13: You write that we have arrived in a, quote, new age of disorder. Who or what killed the old order?
27: I think it's a combination of things, a number of overlapping factors, so hard to blame one person or one thing. I think we've seen the United States take a road which it hasn't taken for a very long time, a more isolationist road, a more inclined to act on its own. We've also seen countries that are prepared to break international rules and norms, such as the Soviet Union. Sorry, I keep saying the Soviet Union, I mean Russia, but it's behaving a bit like the old Soviet Union. We have climate change, we have the threat of AI. So there's not one thing I pick on, but it's all these things happening at once.
13: You've also written that there are many examples in the past, in previous revolutions, for example, where, as you put it, those at the summit of a regime often fail to recognize how brittle it is or to read the tea leaves. Do you think that that is happening right now?
27: I think so. I think there's always a dangerous thing that happens if you have a lot of power. You tend to get more and more isolated. And we've seen it in the past, and I think we're seeing it again today. I mean, President Putin, for example, is really isolated. He sees very few people, trusts very few people. And I think increasingly President Trump is surrounded by a group of people who will support what he thinks and not tell him when they think he's going wrong. And so I think there's a danger that those in charge of great powers often don't realize that their power depends on those powers remaining powerful. And I think often when regimes begin to crumble, they can crumble very quickly indeed, like the French did in the French Revolution, like the Russians did at the end of the Cold War.
13: What about the rest of us and the degree to which we are or are not aware or as aware as we should be of the moment we're in? Because you also write about this sort of reflexive nature a lot of people have, given how much of it is out there, to kind of tune it out, right? Or to think, you know what? The stuff's in place, institutions are in place, we can get through this. It's just one war, it's just, you know, one uprising here or there. It's not going to be the end of things as we know it. What is your message to people who find themselves in that situation?
27: Well, I hope they're right, but I fear that they may not be. You know, I think we all want to get on with our lives. We've got issues to worry about, we have jobs, we have relationships. We can't be worrying about everything all the time. But I think we got used, it depends where you lived in the world, but if you lived in Canada, for example, or the United States, or Western Europe, or Japan, you lived in a world that was pretty stable, where governments worked, where there was not really an immediate threat of war. And I think we got used to the idea that that was the normal. And I think we're beginning to realize that it may not be. and that the war in Ukraine, I think, has really woken us up, because it's a big war in Europe, and I think people had thought since 1945, the end of the Second World War, there wouldn't be more big wars in Europe, and then here it is. And there are other potential threats of war around the world, and I think we're beginning to realize that we have to sit up and notice what's going on around us. We may not be able to do much about it, but I think we have to support our governments when they try and do something about it, and we have to get engaged in our own societies. I think we are living in a very difficult time.
13: What worries you most about this age of disorder?
27: What worries me is something happening by accident. We know from the past that wars are talked about, but they're sometimes they happen by accident. Countries become suspicious of each other. They begin to read the signals from the other side as threats. I think the First World War, and a war I know a bit about, was actually a series of accidents. It could have been avoided, and it wasn't. And that worries me. When you have two great powers like the United States and China, for example, planning for a possible war against each other, I think it brings it just that much closer. So I think we have to hope there is not some accident which makes one side take retaliatory measures.
13: How difficult is it to analyze the actual prospects of something like that? For example, just as you were talking, I was thinking of how in theory there are these great world power adversaries. And then we just witnessed a visit of President Xi to Washington in which, the president of the United States heaped praise on this interview. There are so many things that are logically inconsistent. Does that make it harder to sort of anticipate the reality of what may be to come?
27: I think it does, because so much depends in the case of China and the United States on two people. I mean, of course they have advisors and they are heads of very complicated and big societies, but Xi Jinping has been amassing even more power than he had when he first became the leader of China. And again, we don't know how much advice he takes from others. There's been a shakeup of the military, which suggests that something is going on there. And President Trump sits at the top of the United States and increasingly makes decisions on his own without listening to those who might be able to advise him. That worries me. And in the recent meeting between President Trump and President Xi Jinping, there doesn't seem to have been much time for private conversations. So much of it's been for show. What you really want is the two of them to sit down in a room without the press there and without lots of people there, just with some advisors, and talk seriously about the issues between them. And I don't know, we may find out, whether they talked about Taiwan, which is a real hot point. It's a real flashpoint.
13: For people who are watching and feeling pretty dire about what might be to come, there is an aspect to what you write that talks about, what might give rise to some optimism, and essentially the possibility of filling the gap, the vacuum created by the U.S., the changing role of the United States, or just the world order as we knew it. The proposition as put forth by Prime Minister Carney is that middle powers essentially can band together and fill the gap. Not necessarily a new world order in the way we used to think of it, but fill the gap in a way that provides for better outcomes, at least moving down the road. Do you think that's possible?
27: Yes, I do. And I think we are a resilient species. We've been through dreadful times in the past. I mean, history is full of ghastly stories, but it's also full of people getting together, rebuilding, recreating institutions, building stable societies, building a stable international order. I mean, it happened after the end of the Napoleonic Wars, after 1815. It happened after the First World War. It was attempted. And it happened after the Second World War. And I think what is fatal is to give up hope, because then we just throw up our hands and say, what can you do? And I do think there are some encouraging signs. I mean, I think democracy is by no means dead. A liberal world order where we actually try and work with each other is by no means dead. We have to work with each other in some ways, because we're all on one planet and we're interconnected. And I think what Prime Minister Carney has done is absolutely extraordinary. I mean, he has given voice to concerns, and he's also laid out a plan for the future that the middle powers do need to get together. And I think that's really important. We have to have goals, and we have to have people are prepared to work for them. And I think his role has been critical here.
13: What do you anticipate the key to successfully filling that vacuum will be?
27: The key, I think, will be leadership. I mean, it depends on publics, it depends on a lot of things, but we have to have the leaders who can articulate the sorts of things that we need to do and who can give us some hope. and give us some suggestions about what we should do. And again, I think a lot of people are finding that, our own Prime Minister, I mean, this is really unprecedented in my lifetime that a Canadian Prime Minister has had such an impact on the world stage, apart perhaps from Lester Pearson and the senior Trudeau. But Prime Minister Carney really has had an impact, and I do think that matters. We have to have people who can give us some sort of leadership. And I think there are others around the world who will be able to do that as well. And I do think there is a feeling that, you know, if we don't do it, if we don't all collectively work together, then the alternatives are pretty bad.
13: I'll leave it on that note. I appreciate you sharing your insights with us this afternoon. Yes. Thank you very much, Professor.
27: Okay, sorry I couldn't be more cheerful.
13: That's okay. When we come back, the three things I'll be watching for this week. We've got more Question Period just ahead.
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13: Welcome back to Question Period. Here's what I'm watching for next week. It's all about the provinces. Quebec enters into its last full week of its provincial election campaign. The election happens October 5th. BC enters into its first full week of its election campaign. That election is October 24th. So much to watch in both those spaces. Next week also marks September 30th, Truth and Reconciliation Day. We will, of course, be marking it here on CTV News. I'm going to leave Question Period there. I'm Vashi Kapelos. Thanks very much for watching. And see you tomorrow on Power Play.

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3: From the National Newsroom of the Canadian Press, I'm David Augustine. Polls have opened for the first day of advance balloting in Quebec ahead of general elections. Voters have the option of voting today or tomorrow ahead of the October 5th vote. Now, five parties are expecting to win seats in the election, including the Coalition Avenir Quebec. CAQ leader Christine Frechette showed some concern this past week over Americans potentially pushing support for the sovereignist Parti Québécois to destabilize Canada. However, her rivals were a bit skeptical of the warnings, given little indication so far of interference in the campaign. Some experts wonder whether Canada has enough diplomats to build the ties the government wants with other Arctic nations.
4: The Trudeau government closed its Canadian International Arctic Centre in 2023. Global Affairs argued at the time its Arctic team would work better out of Ottawa. But former Canadian ambassador to Norway, Artur Wulczynski, calls the closure decision incoherent. Canada has been making efforts recently with new consulates in Greenland and Alaska, but multiple experts question Global Affairs' current depth of knowledge and contact in the Arctic, at a time of rising international interest in the region's waterways and resources. Jason White, The Canadian Press.
3: Two separate mass shootings in South African townships within hours of each other have left at least 27 people dead. The South African Police Service says the first attack involved eight gunmen armed with AK-47 rifles and pistols opening fire at a bar near Johannesburg late last night. 17 people were killed at the small venue in Wedela Township, southwest of South Africa's biggest city. Premiers from across Canada are keeping their cards close to their chest on where they stand on major constitutional reforms that Alberta Premier Danielle Smith is sending to a province-wide vote next month. Smith's proposals include letting provinces pick their own provincial court judges and opting out of federal programs without losing funding. Smith's office says it's confident other provincial governments support the measures, but none have said so when asked in recent weeks. University of Alberta law professor Gerard Kennedy, however, thinks the premier's office is right.
5: It's extra provincial power. Why wouldn't they want it? Several of the provinces have already expressed sympathy with the judges, one in particular, notably Saskatchewan, Quebec, and Ontario. To me, the big problem is going to be getting the federal parliament to agree.
3: Kennedy says he can't see why Ottawa would be willing to give up federal power to the provinces without getting anything in return. And the Ontario Provincial Police say a